0: do think that I'm going to have a conversation, and we'll decide, you know, after I talk to him, you know, what's the extent of it.
1: That Shohei doesn't look right. How much of this is weighing him maybe needing a day and also him not wanting to take the day?
0: He definitely doesn't want to take the day. He feels that, I know, speaking for him, I know he feels that he needs to post and be in the lineup. And if he's upright, he should play. I respect that. But if he's, you know, feeling the way that visibly looks, then really not helping anyone. So that's the conversation that I'll have with him.
2: The Phillies and Diamondbacks played the final game of their series, and it was scoreless until James McCann came to the plate in the bottom of the eighth inning.
3: Top of the lineup that Bolden faced. McCann with a drive, and the Diamondbacks have the game's first run. Painter out of the game, and one pitch into the Phillies' bullpen. It's 1-0 Diamondbacks.
2: At the end of the day, Arizona led the Padres by a half game in the race for the sixth and final NL playoff spot. And we've got 3.5 weeks to go. And Taylor's Orioles were poised to close out a win in Colorado. Baltimore got lucky when the bounce of a ball prompted a ground rule double, saving the tying run, maintaining the Orioles' lead in that moment. Two outs in the 11th inning, but then this happened.
4: Sullivan lines it to left. Get down, it will. Here comes Amador. Roberts throw off line. Sullivan has won it.
2: At the end of play on Wednesday, Texas and Baltimore and Toronto were all 1.5 games behind Cleveland in the race for the third wild card in the American League. We'll find out later how Taylor is feeling about that Orioles loss and about how what he sees for Baltimore ahead. Before that, however, Murderers Row, Paul Hembekides, Sarah Langs, Todd Radom. Let's get to it. Hembo is Paul Hembekides, content producer on the show Get Up and a guest here every week on the podcast. Hembo, how are you?
5: I'm doing well, buddy. Summer's over, man. Once we hit Labor Day, we're sprinting to that finish line. It's been an exciting pennant race, of course. It's only going to get more exciting. That humidity's going to clear. The air's going to cool. I'll look forward to talking some October baseball with you in no time.
2: So I'm hitting you with this cold, and I feel bad because I don't mean to make you feel bad, but did you get a chance to listen to Chipper Jones talking about Game 5, the National League Championship Series, the Eric Gregg game, in a podcast that we taped on Wednesday? That was so much fun. To have that conversation, because I never really had, and to get his perspective on what I think, because what happened is after that game, after the Eric Gregg game, where his strike zone was so bizarre that, and he said, you know, this is my strike zone. And I was looking back at the story I wrote for the New York Times about it. And he, you know, he's asked the question in the post game press conference, well, isn't there a rule book strike zone? Has that changed at all? He said, no. Like that game led to so much conversation in baseball, like about the standardization of the strike zone.
5: I mean, there's no question about it. It is one of the most famous or infamous clips that you'll see online every time it circulates. I have to watch each and every one of those backwards K's because every time it's as fascinating to me as the last time. But it also needs to be said, Buster, that he's far from the only umpire that would expand off the black by a ball or two or three. When you watch the Little League World Series now, those guys expand the zone the way that they used to expand the zone. You, watching old clips of Sandy Koufax and Bob Gibson and pitchers of yesteryear, you often see that same thing. It's not until recently where the standardized strike zone became standardized. Can you imagine how difficult it would be to hit against these guys with this kind of stuff today if you were going to get a ball or two or three off the black? God forbid. I think we've come a long way, of course, but that is one of the most legendary ump shows of all time.
2: Well, if you haven't heard it, I encourage you to. Chipper was great. And, you know, as Taylor noted when we were done, like, man, he is fired up. Like, this is 30 years ago, and he's still fired up about that game. All right. Shohei Ohtani is hurting physically. Dave Roberts addressed this after the Dodgers game on Wednesday night, basically said, in so many words, we need to get him right physically, which means to me, Hembo, they got to shut him down as a pitcher. And I think this relationship has been driven by Shohei. I think in this case, the Dodgers need to go to him and say, we know you love pitching, but for what we need right now, there's no question about it. That has to be the priority, being in the lineup every day the best you can be.
5: I think that's right, because

0: their lineup desperately needs him to be optimized. As you well know, Buster, this is a group that, at least since the All-Star break, is largely underperforming. There's a bunch of really old hitters in the team, and those guys don't get better as they go. I mean, Freddie Freeman just hit his first homer in 2 months. We know Mookie Betts has had a slow season. Kyle Tucker still really hasn't gotten off the schneid. Their catching situation is kind of abysmal. Their center field situation right now is challenging because of the Pajes injury. Like, they have all sorts of reasons why they need to optimize their lineup. Even if Shohei Ohtani were still pitching, and even theoretically still pitching well, that should still be their priority. Now, they obviously, you wouldn't say saw this coming, but at least had some insurance for this when they traded for Tarek Skubal at the trade deadline, perhaps knowing that this day would come. But ultimately, I do think that you are exactly right. The question I have is, if Ohtani and his camp eventually decide that he's back to 100%, what input is he going to have in his usage? Because from conversations that you and I have had in the past, I mean, he certainly has his thumb on that scale, and it's well within his right. But if the Dodgers want something and he wants something else, those are the conversations that I'd really like to hear behind closed doors.
1: Yeah, and I am curious to see, and this, and I don't know which reporter asked Dave the question, but tip of the cap to that person, asked if the outfield was on the table for Shohei Ohtani. Because certainly what you could do is, if he does want to pitch, then I think probably transitioning him into an outfield spot is going to be easier by the rules as it goes along. So I'm going to be really curious to see how they handle this. But yeah, the number one thing is they have to make sure that he's right offensively. The Dodgers ranking in the bottom third in runs scored among all 30 teams since the All-Star break. Since you and I talked last, we got the announcement from Major League Baseball. The Angels are being sold to Stan Kroenke for a price of $4 billion. And I, you know, can continually ask the question about, you know, what does this mean for the Angels? And I'm like, whatever it is, it's better.
0: Whatever it is, it's better. I mean, you and I literally had a conversation last week in which I discussed Mike Trout in the same vein as Walter Johnson and Ernie Banks as the poster children, if you will, of a victim of circumstance superstars. And I didn't think that Mike Trout would outlast Artie Moreno, but here we are. And you're 100% right in that it is an objective good, basically regardless, not to mention the fact that he has had enormous success with a number of other organizations across sports. I mean, he just very clearly is really good at this. And, you know, the sort of conversation that I like to have, or the point that I like making when it comes to owning sports teams, is you have done so, or you've become an owner because you are wildly successful in something that has nothing to do with sports. These are non-transferable skills. In Stan's case, he's obviously been able to leverage his genius and make a lot of money and win a lot of games. In Artie Moreno's case, the very opposite occurred. And so I think the Angels are going to be viewed as a very attractive, palatable option for staff, for intelligence, for analytics types people. Because what they're going to do now is build the infrastructure. I'm not so sure that you're going to see on the player side this manifest in a positive way for another, say, 2 or 3 years. But Buster, if I'm a front office type, if I'm a manager, if I'm a coach, those are the kinds of people that you'll see them start to build infrastructurally and attract the most attractive people available in that line of work. So those are going to be things that I'm watching in the short term. And also, to what extent is he going to continue to invest in payroll? Because we know that's a massive market and a potential huge opportunity for another team to re-enter the free agent fray, which they've been away from in recent years.
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8: 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Someone very early in the process said, you know, this guy's a killer and don't underestimate his chances to get the team. You know, you never know how these things go. But I think it's an ideal situation in the sense that he's buying a team that obviously is very well run at the moment. And his son, Neil, I think is going to be heavily involved in day-to-day operations on the team. And I think that ownership being involved, not in the minutia of football, but in how football operations work, I think can be a really good thing. And that will be an interesting case study to see over the coming years how it works in Seattle.
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10: So in 2007, '08, '09, under McCourt's ownership, we always referred to the Dodgers as a sleeping giant of baseball. And right, and then they came forward under Mark Walters' ownership. And this year, we've sometimes used that phrase for the Seattle Mariners. Is it time to transfer the moniker sleeping giant to the Angels? Because I think it would be absolutely appropriate for what's possible for this franchise.
11: Oh, I don't think there's any question about it. We know what a successful iteration of the Angels look like. We know the access that they have to resources definitively. They've had almost no chance recently. When you talk to people around the game, or at least conversations that I've had, it always strikes me how differently they operate than the other 29. Obviously, every organization in ball has their own philosophies, has their own proclivities, has their own shortcomings and blind spots, and of course, their own strengths. But the Angels didn't seem to do anything with a distinct advantage over or instead of anyone else. And recently, Artie Moreno's desire to win instantly has given them almost no chance, because it's nuked any opportunities that they had to build something sustainably. Not only would they draft effectively big league ready players, then they would rush them to the big leagues. Not only would they microwave trade deadlines because they want to, you know, find ways to win instantly, but they would do so at the expense of what could even happen next season. That legendary trade deadline where they decided to buy and then ended up putting those guys on waivers a month later strikes me as the most obvious example. Like, infrastructurally, they had no foundation with which to stand on. It was sandy. Now they can build a foundation made of rock. It's just going to take a while. If I'm an Angels fan, I'm not so sure it's going to happen overnight. That's for certain.
10: Yeah, there's a bit of, and look, and no one's going to feel sorry for Artie Moreno. Given his roles in baseball labor situation, you know, the fact that he has a lot of money, I would say this, I've seen this example a handful of times in my time covering baseball. In some respects, being a huge fan can work against these guys because they're convinced that, hey, you know what? I know the players. I know, like, I followed it when I was a kid.

0: I can be a baseball guy. And that's kind of what happened with Artie. And so there's a part of you that's like, man, he really loves baseball. Like, he truly, and I've heard this from so many people that, but at the same time, the, you know, that self-reliance that made these people billionaires, Peter Angelos, I'd say the same thing about the late Peter Angelos, owner of the Orioles, works against them when it comes to running a baseball team, because he just got involved in ways that he shouldn't have and really complicated work of the front office there. All right, let's get to your list. Not surprisingly, it involves a Philadelphia Philly, Bryce Harper. You've been dying to talk about him and what he's been doing this year.
1: Well, I mean, back in March, Buster, you asked me what number Bryce Harper should be chasing this season, you might recall. The answer I gave you was 100 walks, which coincidentally is a number that he reached quite literally yesterday. A couple weeks after you asked me that question, Bryce Harper effectively said he wanted to get to 140 or 150 this season. Right now he's on pace for 115, which is to say what we suspected the best version of Bryce Harper would look like. It has looked like that. And it's basically, in his case, been something of a self-fulfilling prophecy. As you know, he's in the midst right now of a 35-game on-base streak, during which time he's come to the plate 158 times and made 79 outs. I'll do the math. That's a 500 on-base percentage on the nose. He's not played that well over a stretch this long since his MVP-winning 2021 season. I mean, this is the best version of Bryce Harper, at least as a member of the Philadelphia Phillies. Now, if you're an astute baseball fan, you likely remember or know that once Luis Arraez came over from the Giants, they begun hitting him cleanup right behind Bryce Harper. And that's effectively allowed Bryce Harper to stop chasing completely. With Arraez hitting behind Harper, the chase rate's at 24. With anybody else, that number's 35%. He's hitting right now. Bryce Harper's attacking his ABs like Anthony Rendon's hitting behind him. That's how patient he's been and willing to get on base, because he trusts Luis Arraez hitting behind him, who, since he joined the Phillies lineup and began hitting cleanup, has come to the plate with more men on base than any hitter in baseball, Buster. And it's not close. 100 men on base in 27 games. It's an astronomical number. I think it's crazy. Now, the one thing that I would say is Don Mattingly needs to look at Trey Turner, who is hitting in the two hole, and make a long, hard decision as to whether or not he still belongs there. Because right now, there just is not a redeeming quality. I would be more concerned with stacking the top of my order with my best guys and not worrying about the platoon stuff, for lack of a better term. He's not hitting lefties. He's not hitting righties. He's not hitting lately. I view it as something of a sunk cost this year. I'm sticking him in the six or the seven hole for the last month of the season. See if he gets right before the postseason.
0: The other day, Jesse Rogers was on the podcast advocating for change with position players pitching. What do you think?
1: I would co-sign every single word that he said, Buster. I'll attack this from two different angles. The first from a numbers perspective, and then just from a fan perspective. Position players this year, Buster, are on pace to throw more than 2,400 pitches to 867 hitters. From a games standpoint, we are in line to see more position players throw this year than in any season since 1898.
0: Oh my God.
1: Who knows how they were charting player types back then, by the way, but that's the extent to which we are seeing position players pitch, and thus it's obviously cheapening the numbers. There is no question about that. But as a fan, what I don't like, Buster, is how it's cheapening the moments. I wrote down a few examples for you that I just can't get out of my head. And in some sense, the fact that position players were throwing to in each of these cases, I do think kind of stains or even defiles these moments. You might remember Shohei Ohtani's 50-50 game back in September of 2024. His third homer was off a 67-mile-per-hour meatball. Remember last year when Nick Kurtz hit four bombs and went 6-for-6 in a game? His last homer was off an outfielder. And just last week it was, Walker Jenkins of the Twins comes up, hits his first homer off of Zach McKinstry. It's off a 37-mile-per-hour Ephus pitch. Buster, it's unwatchable. It's a joke. And I would be open and willing to listen on any number of different ways by which we can disincentivize this, whether it be expanding rosters, whether it be a designated pitcher for these situations, maybe a next game penalty, if you will, or even Major League Baseball mandating pitchers pitch. I'm open to all of it. But the fact of the matter is, teams, once they reach a less than 1% chance win probability, are doing this as well they should. But I don't think Andrew Vaughn wants to be pitching in the seventh inning any more than I want to watch it. And so I think Major League Baseball should most definitely step in and do something about it.
0: So here's my proposal. See if you co-sign in this, that there are only three specific situations in which a position player is allowed to pitch. The bottom of the eighth inning, okay, which means that if you're a visiting team getting blown out, you have an opportunity to save some pitching. Bottom of the eighth, top of the ninth. So if you're the home team, you're getting blown out, you have a position player cover three outs or beyond the 12th inning, which at that point you might run out of pitching. You don't want a guy out there throwing 70 pitches. Bottom of the eighth inning, top of the ninth inning, or beyond the 12th inning. What do you think?
1: I think that I would make it slightly more stringent in terms of your eighth and ninth inning qualifier and require there to be, we'll call it a double-digit score differential or something to that effect.
0: Eight runs. I think eight runs is a good number, which they have right now.
1: Right.
0: But I'm thinking, I agree with you. And I meant to say, coupling the bottom of the eighth, top of the ninth, beyond the 12th inning, and in the bottom of the eighth and top of the ninth, couple that with an eight-run difference. Because I do not want to see a team that's winning a game stick a position player out there in the bottom of the ninth inning.
1: It is a joke, and we established a few years ago that pitchers shouldn't hit. I think we should establish this year that position players shouldn't pitch.
0: All right, what do you got in the Cubs?
1: Buster, I mean, from a numbers perspective, what the Cubs are doing right now is absolutely out of this world. Couldn't believe my eyes when I looked at this set of numbers for you. I think the conventional wisdom says this is a team defined by its great defense. But I think the evidence right now, Buster, says that this is a team defined by its lineup and its ability to hit. Right now, the Cubs have the best batting line in baseball. It's a 116 WRC plus. That is the Cubs' best batting line in a season since 84. Since 1884, Buster, the Cubs right now have their best batting line in a season since the first year the National League allowed pitchers to throw overhand. That is how good this team is pitching with a hitting, of course, with a rich history. So I ask myself the question, how has this once unremarkable lineup gone from being that one that posted an 87 WRC plus in May to quite literally the best one in baseball and one of the best ones in the history of that franchise? So here's what I did. I isolated June, July, and August and just looked at run value by pitch type. On fastballs, they're plus 24. On off-speed pitches, they're plus 10. And on breaking balls, Buster, they're plus 51. So that's, I'd said the exact same thing, hence my preface. I then asked myself, well, how can I put those numbers into context? So we have pitch tracking data back to 2008. So what that equates to, if you want to do everything in three-month spans, it gives you about 2,200 three-month team spans. If you look at the last 3 months for the Cubs, their fastball performance ranks 565th. Their off-speed performance ranks 353rd. And their breaking ball performance ranks first. And so, Buster, if you take anything away from this conversation, the Cubs just polished off the best three-month span against spin by any team in recorded history. Now, I've also broken this down into players individually for you, but just having sprung that on you, perhaps even unexpectedly, what is your initial gut reaction to hearing the fact that the Cubs are obliterating spin like no pitch, like no team we've basically ever seen?
0: That is a veteran lineup, and it's a bunch of really smart guys in that lineup, okay? And I wonder if these guys are extraordinary at picking up tips. And I would love to know, a team with Alex Bregman, Dansby Swanson, Ian Happ, Suzuki, PC, if these guys have gotten really good, then I don't know. And it's total speculation.
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3: Let's bring in the commissioner, Adam Silver. 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
10: Welcome to T-Mobile Park on a beautiful Saturday night for baseball. Mike Lefko with you here in the Western Washington Toyota broadcast booth, getting you set for a 6:40 first pitch. This is the Muckleshoot Casino Resort pregame show. The Mariners enter this one with their backs against the wall, currently 7 games back of the Astros. Plenty of score updates coming throughout pregame and throughout the broadcast. The Astros are in progress right now against the Diamondbacks. Unfortunately, the Astros have jumped out to an early lead against Arizona. 2 runs in the third for a 2-0 lead. They're in the top of the fifth there in Houston. So the Mariners are going to turn to a guy who has been very good at home lately, George Kirby. He's on the mound tonight. And in fact, Kirby's last home start was absolutely stellar. 7 2/3 against the Phillies. He struck out 9 and allowed just 1 run on 6 hits. Hasn't just been against the Phillies, though. George Kirby, over the past month and a half, has done extremely well here at T-Mobile Park. In his last 6 home starts, Kirby has a 1.59 ERA. He struck out 32 while walking just 6. And in his career, he has done extremely well against the A's. Tonight will be George Kirby's 10th start against the Athletics. He has 6 quality starts against them and has struck out at least 9 while walking one or fewer batters in 2 of the last 3 starts against the A's. Might be exactly what the Mariners need to kind of stem the tide of this Athletics team that really embraced playing spoiler mode. They talked about this entering a final stretch for them where all but 2 games are against teams that are in a playoff spot or contending for a playoff spot. And Mark Kotze told his team, hey, we're going to just go wreck everyone's season. And so far, they have done that, but the Mariners will turn to George Kirby to kind of stem the tide in this one tonight. So on the other side, the A's are going with lefty Jeffrey Springs. It'll be fascinating to see which version of Springs that we're going to get tonight. He has lost 13 straight decisions. 13 straight. All right, I know pitcher win-loss record isn't necessarily a stat that we put a lot of weight into, but it's still eye-popping to see something like that happen for a pitcher. And the actual results base for his team, the A's of a team, have lost the last 5 starts that Springs has been on the mound for. There is another version of Jeffrey Springs, though, and that is unfortunately one that the Mariners have struggled with at times. He is 3-1 with a 2.35 ERA against the Mariners in his career, including 7 scoreless innings a year ago here to start the season.

0: This season, though, the Mariners did see him. He was on the hook in a 9-1 Mariners win. The A's imploded defensively behind him back on May 27th. The Mariners got a big win to help complete that series sweep against the Athletics. And it looks like, for some of these key bats, they're starting to get hot here for the Mariners. Cal, in his last 13 games, he's hitting .326 with 8 home runs, including the 2-run homer last night. Cal right now, a .913 slugging percentage over the last 2 weeks. In his last 13 games, that slugging percentage leads baseball. Leads baseball in slugging and in OPS. So Cal starting to put it together. Had the automatic double last night as well. Really nice game for Cal Raleigh. Time now for the health report brought to you by Virginia Mason Franciscan Health. One play that we did see last night, kind of a scary moment in the fifth inning. Lazaro Montez crashed into the wall trying to track down a hard hit fly ball by Zach Geloff. He looked like he had made the player, was about to make a terrific catch. He hit the wall, the ball fell out, but really heads up play by Montez to still, while down, flick that ball ahead to Julio, who relayed the ball back over to third to keep Geloff at third. Montez had to leave the game after that. Got the report pregame from Dan Wilson that he's fine. Montez is sore, but he's available to pinch hit off the bench if needed tonight. This health report is powered by Virginia Mason Franciscan Health, the sports medicine provider of the Seattle Mariners. So Lazaro Montez not in the starting lineup, but here are the batters in that starting lineup for the Mariners in Game 3 against the A's tonight. Randy Arozarena, who has been really solid over these last few weeks as well, especially in that leadoff spot. He's hitting first and in left field. Dominic Canzone's the right fielder tonight. He's batting second for the Mariners. Julio hits third and is in center field. Cal catching and is in the cleanup spot. That home run last night for Cal, his 174th career home run. That is now sixth most. He's also only 15 behind Alex Rodriguez for fifth most in Mariners history. Josh Naylor coming off a three-hit game. He bats fifth. He's playing first base. And then J.P. Crawford, all he does is get on base in this month. Batting sixth, playing shortstop, had two more walks last night. Crawford has 7 walks in September, and he's batting .700, 7-for-10, at the plate, smaller sample size, but still, .700 is .700. Crawford has reached base pretty much every single time he comes up to the plate this month. Taylor Ward's the DH. He's batting 7th. Cole Young hits 8th and is at 2nd, and Weston Wilson rounds out the lineup, batting 9th and playing 3rd. All right, a couple of key bats to watch for the A's, and they have been very destructive. The 3 and 4 hitters, Zach Geloff bats 3rd for the Athletics, homered in each of the first 2 games of the series, also had a triple last night. Lawrence Butler is the cleanup hitter again. He brings in a 13-game hit streak, the longest active in baseball. We have plenty to get to before first pitch. We're going to have an interesting and, I think, pretty fun roundtable based on a little piece of trivia brought up during the broadcast last night. I'll also catch up with Bryce Miller about the significance of this A's team when it comes to his career. That's in our Clubhouse Insider. But up next, Gary sits down with Dan Wilson. This is the Muckleshoot Casino Resort Mariners pregame show on the NC Machinery Mariners Radio Network.
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9: Dan, yesterday when Montes rammed into the wall, we heard the noise from up there. That was a big collision. I'm not sure it took it worse, him or the wall. How's he feeling today after that collision?
10: Yeah, Laz, thankfully feeling pretty good today. We were a little concerned last night. Felt like, things were a little, kind of awry in his hip area there, because it was quite a collision with the wall, but feeling good today, up and around, not too sore. Gonna get out here, do some baseball work and see where he's at, and it hopefully will be available off the bench today. But you're right, I think one of the things about Laz that sometimes is a little overlooked is just his size. He is a big cat, and for him to be able to run like he can, and that collision, like you said, maybe the wall came out that a little bit worse than he did, and great to see Laz back and moving around again today.
9: I'm still trying to wrap my mind around Logan's start last night. That was one of the more bizarre ones. 10 punch outs. He only allowed 4 home runs in one game in his career, one inning. When you think about last night, what do you put your finger on from his start last night?
10: Yeah, just a very, you're right, a very strange, uncharacteristic outing for him. You just don't see that from him. And I thought, especially after getting 2 runs there, that he was just going to go out and continue to attack. He did attack the zone. He got ambushed there on that first hitter. I think at that point he was still in a good spot, but it looked like a couple pitches, a couple sliders to righties that didn't get to the outer part of the plate. They kind of stayed down and in, maybe backed up a little bit, and those were pitches that they could handle. And then the fastball to McNeil ended up down and in for him, which, as a left-hander, you really love to see that, and he was able to put his good swing on it. So, more a location thing than anything, I think, in that situation. But, I think when it was all said and done, getting our guys, I felt like offensively, to come right back, was a huge lift. We just weren't able to hold on to it going forward.
9: The game had shades in my mind of a game you might remember in the Kingdom when Randy, against the A's, punched out 19 in a game, but also gave up the longest home run we've ever seen to Mark McGwire. He got touched up in that game, which is weird when you see the complete dominance on one side, and yet the other team still put some good swings on and score runs. It reminded me of that really unique game in the Kingdom.
10: Yeah, I remember it well. 3-2 count to McGwire, and it was a battle. It was back and forth, and it was power against power, and Mac got a pitch he could handle, and that ball got very small very quickly, going out into the left center. But, it was a strange kind of a game. I thought offensively we did a lot of great things with the bat, found some traffic, drove him in, got some long balls as well, some good ABs. But we've got to turn the page. We got to get there tonight, on the mound, hold them down, and offensively continue to do those things.
9: What is the key for George against the A's team?
10: Yeah, I mean, I think the last time we saw George here on the mound against the Phillies at home, he just came out a different pitcher. He came out and attacked the zone. He came out and really took it to them almost in an offensive kind of a way. And I'd love to see that again from George tonight. I think this is a lineup he can match up well against and use his stuff. He's got so many weapons. He's got the heater. I think that was a key for him the last time, was that heater. And then using everything off of that, if he can continue to attack, getting good counts, and then use his secondaries, I think he's going to be in great shape tonight.
9: All right. Thanks a lot, Skip. Good luck.
10: Gary, thank you. It's always a pleasure.
0: All right. Our thanks to Gary and Dan Wilson. Well, I think we have a pretty fun roundtable. We'll see where it goes. But yesterday was a famous day in baseball and baseball movie history. And based on one reveal, we're going to dive into a piece of trivia that was unveiled on last night's broadcast. We're going to talk about that and much more. The roundtable's up next here on the NC Machinery Mariners Radio Network.
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0: Mike Lefko here with you, getting you set for Game 3 of the series between the Mariners and the A's, joined now by Gary Hill Jr. and Aaron Goldsmith. Always fun.
23: What a treat.
24: Oh, I feel the same way, guys. It's wonderful to be with you, especially you, Gary.
23: Yes.
0: Oh, all right.
23: Yeah.
24: I just don't see Gary very often.
23: Yeah,
0: I know. Man,
24: we hardly talk anymore.
0: It's not like you guys do a segment every pregame show.
24: No, it's all remote.
0: Yeah. Never in the same room.
24: I say my thing, he says his, and then the guys at the station just put them together.
23: Yeah, we're never actually face-to-face during that.
0: I can't believe you'd reveal that. Yeah. People don't know.
24: It's amazing how good it sounds.
0: Genuinely despise each other.
24: Given the fact that we're never in the same room when we do it.
0: Well, I was going to say, I had a direction for this, but I feel like you two could take
24: you're off to a great start. You're in charge is what you always say.
0: Thank you. Yes, I do say that all the time. And because of that, we did learn something yesterday, and it was the 24-year anniversary of the Moneyball game. more famously known as Chris Pratt hitting that home run to cap off the comeback. Scott Hatterberg, played by Chris Pratt in the movie. Rick revealed that he is in the movie.
24: Oh, yeah.
0: His call is in there. But it was the 24-year anniversary of it yesterday. The A's are here in town, and we were talking about that. Then we also learned that he, gets a residual check for trouble with the curve.
23: One check.
0: Although he got one check for trouble with the curve.
23: For $12.50.
0: For some reason.
24: I don't think you guys. The only reason why Rick can retire right now is because of the residual checks. That's
0: for
24: why.
0: Trouble with the curve.
24: That's why he can hang it up so early.
0: Rick, we're talking about you in the movies. And I wanted it to be the topic of our roundtable here because there are a lot of maybe perhaps inaccuracies in Moneyball, something spruced up a little bit. So on the basis of that, and Rick talk about trouble with the curve, I want to know what you guys think about the accuracy of Moneyball in some of these movies. Do you like it as a movie? Do you like it as a pure baseball story, entertainment-wise? I don't want to ask you to rank it with your favorite baseball movies, but what do we think about Moneyball and kind of around the anniversary here of the 24-year anniversary of this?
23: It's a really good baseball movie. It's really entertaining. Now, I do find it hilarious that the big three is never mentioned in the movie whatsoever.
24: Pitchy.
23: It's like, I mean, Hatterberg, Go Cougs was great. And, they got a lot of production from, places where you wouldn't expect. They did have the best 1-2-3 punch rotation had at the time, which I felt like was a factor in them punching their ticket into the postseason. But as a movie, it's great.
1: And they took some literary license with the scene with Hatterberg in his house where Billy Bean comes in with Ron Washington to talk him into playing first base. And Billy says, hey, Ronnie, tell him it's easy to play first base. And he says, it's very difficult. And I talked to Scott Hatterberg, and he said, that didn't happen.
0: Uh-oh.
1: Yeah, but it's a great scene, though.
0: Yeah.
1: They had a lot of fun talking about it because he does make the transition from catcher to going over to first base and has a heck of a career as everybody else does that season for him.
0: Now, have you seen Trouble with the Curve?
24: I've never seen Trouble with the Curve. I heard there's a great voiceover guy in it, though.
0: Well, I was thinking about that. It was like, why did they get rid of you in Trouble with the Curve, Rick?
1: I wound up on the cutting room floor, and I got $12.54 from it. But Clint Eastwood is this scout who has a hard time seeing, and his daughter, Amy Adams, is really a good baseball kind of scout, really helps him out. But he can hear things, and it's a heck of a movie. You got to see it.
24: So what? There was a call of yours, or you voiced something?
1: Or something? But I know I got a check, and it said Trouble with the Curve. I don't know what I did.
24: So this is a clerical error.
1: Yes.
0: This is a different Rick Riz.
1: I was in Moneyball, though, and I didn't get anything for that, so maybe they should have said
24: so
1: Moneyball.
24: Great.
1: Yeah.
0: That's why I brought that up, because you were bringing up the movie history yesterday, and I was like, well, hold on. It's the anniversary of that 20 win happening yesterday. The A's mistakenly mentioned that. That's what got me thinking of it, and I was about to be excited because, according to the A's, it happened today. I was like, oh, that would be exciting to talk about. It happened today, and then I didn't want to be the one that made the giant fact error. So it was actually yesterday that it happened. But
24: Are you calling out the A's game notes?
23: Yeah, sounds like it.
24: Wow. So,
23: yeah.
24: Okay. I like it. Stay hot.
0: Can't put the blame on me.
24: No,
0: got to blame others, right? Make yourself look better. No, I'm sorry, A's, but you were the impetus for whatever this segment is becoming. As we talk about baseball movies, I don't want to kind of default to like, hey, what's your favorite baseball movie? But, Moneyball is a fun one. How does it stack up for you guys to some of your good rewatchable movies? Mm. When you have a baseball movie, you're like, look, I love this one. I want to rewatch this one multiple times. What's your kind of go-to rewatchable baseball movie? Don't all speak at once.
24: I do really like Moneyball. It's not in my – it doesn't come to mind necessarily for one of my favorite baseball movies, but I do – I mean, maybe it should. I do like it a lot. But I would say my number one before having kids was Field of Dreams, and I will instantly cry the second I hear any song from that or I see headlights on a car. Just crying instantly. Anytime I drive at night thinking about Field of Dreams. But – since having kids, and especially some that enjoy playing baseball, when I get to watch the scene with the Babe Ruth autographed baseball, was it a team baseball?
0: In Sandlot?
24: From Sandlot? Yes, from Sandlot. Was it, was a team baseball?
1: It was a team ball.
24: Yeah, when I look at my own baseballs in my home office and I think about the Sandlot and the Babe Ruth baseball and the fact that my son has free access to my home office all the time, I felt many years ago that maybe there was a conversation to be had the first time that he saw the Sandlot, and that is absolutely one of my, probably top of my list. Is
23: Sandlot. Aaron, I think of you, Moneyball, all the time, actually. The scout scene, I think of you.
24: Oh, that is a great scene.
23: Major League is my rewatch go-to. I think it's great.
24: Because that's who you pattern your career after.
0: That's great. That's your style. Monty or Bob Uecker?
23: Yeah. Monty.
0: Yeah.
23: Hit. Caught.
1: Uecker ad-libbed the whole thing. He had a script. He said, I can't read a script. And so he ad-libbed the whole thing.
0: Oh, that's wonderful. Rick, do you have a rewatchable or a favorite baseball movie?
24: Yeah. Ones that you weren't in, though. That's
1: You know, it's beautiful. You know, the father and the son connection, like my dad, you know, playing, having a game of catch and being out there in the Sandlot. But Bull Durham, because it brought back so many great memories of being in the minor leagues. And Ronnie Shelton, who wrote and directed the movie, played in the minor leagues. And he really captured what it was like. And it was, you know, a hang-on guy like Crash Davis who spent a career in the minor leagues, spent a couple of days at the big leagues in the show, and everybody went, really, you played in the show? And Nuke LaLoosh, and but it had Max Patkin in it. And when I was in the minor league for 8 years, I saw Max Patkin at least 20 times, you know, when I was in Amarillo, when we went around to other cities. So, it, you know, it really captured the essence of being in the minor leagues, and it brought back a lot of great memories.
0: That's good stuff. You know what? I don't know why, when it just comes to rewatchable.
23: Major League 3.
0: Yes, absolutely. Don't sleep on the buzz. Yes. Buzz. Yeah. No, I for some reason, I like, for the love of the game.
24: Oh, that's
0: just
24: a good one.
0: The sayings I have in there, I would go around just go and clear the mechanism. That's a catchy line there. So that's one maybe under the radar. You know, you could go with the obvious
24: that's
0: ones. They're all very good ones, but I like that one. And I just was now racking my brain for every single Kevin Costner baseball movie because there are 30 of them. So, that was it for me.
1: And League of Their Own was great, too.
0: That's
1: about the
0: hilarious.
1: Gals.
24: Very good one.
0: Very
1: Gina
0: good.
1: Davis, Lori Petty, and Madonna was in it, Rosie O'Donnell. But Tom Hanks was the manager. There's no crying in baseball.
0: Well, let's just spend 10 more minutes listing baseball movies. I think we should do that. That'll be the rest of the pregame show. I didn't know where this would go. It was fun, though, guys. So, thanks.
24: Lefko, great work.
23: Yes.
24: And way to call out the A's game notes.
23: Yeah.
24: You know? spitting fire here on the pregame show.
23: Spice things A's, up in the series. I like it.
0: A's, you listen? Yeah, we're bringing the rivalry back. Whatever rivalry there was, sure. All right. Very entertaining. Good roundtable, guys. Legendary moments start with a light, and your favorite Mariners legendary moment can win you a Miller Lite cooler. 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Must be 21 years old to enter. When it's game time, it's Miller time. Well, I don't know if you've heard, maybe you have, but Bryce Miller's post-game press conferences after a start, where it seems like he recalls every pitch and every scenario that he has in an outing. I was curious, so I went to go catch up with him and ask him about that. That's in our Clubhouse Insider, up next here on the NC Machinery Mariners Radio Network.
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0: Mike Lefko in for Shannon Dreher tonight. Circle the bases and find yourselves in the middle of the fun at Muckleshoot Casino Resort. 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Well, we grow further away from it each season, but with the A's in town, it is kind of fun to think about Bryce Miller's history against the A's in the first month of his career, back in 2023, when he took a perfect game into the sixth in his first ever start, and then, 3 weeks later here at home, allowed just two hits and six in six scoreless innings. Now, it's also fascinating because with Miller, it feels like he has a photographic recall of every outing, every pitch, everything he's thrown, so I went down searching for answers from him.
32: All right, Bryce, there's one thing I've always been impressed by, and it's your recall. Whenever we hear your post-game press conferences after you pitch, it seems like you remember every single pitch or every throw you've made. Is that something that you actually think about? Or when you're breaking down your outings after you start, are you kind of aware of that, hey, this pitch stood out to me? Or what goes through your mind afterwards when you can kind of, seems like you remember every pitch you threw in an outing?
33: Yeah, I mean, for the most part, you know, you remember the good pitches and you remember the bad pitches that kind of stand out more than others. I also, between each inning or after each inning, I come in and I rewatch it on the iPad. And so, you know, I threw the pitch, so I've, you know, I lived it, and then I rewatch it between innings. So I kind of see every pitch at least twice. But like I said, it's more so like the good and the bad pitches are what you tend to remember. There's a lot of pitches in between that you kind of tend to forget about, but yeah.
32: Does your kind of memory of that go back years, or is just kind of outing to outing? Because this A's team, I don't know if you remember it, but I mean, you started your career against them. You had two very impressive starts, your first few starts of your career. Does anything stand out to you? I know it's been a few years now, but what do you remember about those outings?
33: Yeah, I don't remember much of the home start against the A's. Obviously, I remember my debut, and I remember more so like the totality of the outing over like specific pitches. I remember like my first strikeout, and then just a couple individual pitches in that game, but not like I can't think of every single pitch or anything. But yeah, it's, you know, that one I think is easier to remember. It is the debut, but a lot of the games in between.

0: between, you know, the last 4 years, they kind of, yeah, they're easy to forget, but yeah.
1: Well, I was going to say, does it still feel like it was yesterday, or does it feel like a long time ago now? You've had a couple of seasons since then. Because it was your debut, is that something when you play the A's again or you see them, it kind of jumps out to you, or is it just, it's kind of old hat by now?
0: I don't even know. Is there anybody on that team that was Langoliers? He was there.

0: Obviously, I debuted against the A's, but like I said, it's a very different lineup. So it's not like whenever I throw against Houston, a lot of those guys are the same. So that feels a little different. But
1: all right, well, let's jump to this year then. In a very recent start, what's it like pitching in Boston in Fenway Park? Does that have any special meaning or special things you have to prepare for? Or just because it's such a unique park, or when you go out there, you just kind of focused on the opponent?
0: Yeah, it's always cool playing in the, you know, the historic parks. Boston, I think, being at the top of that list, it's cool thinking about all of the, you know, the players that have walked through the tunnel and the players that have been in that dugout and in that locker room. So that in itself is cool. There's definitely, you know, a little adjustment whenever, you know, the wall's 300 feet away. So that's anytime a fly ball goes to the left, you're a little worried. But at the end of the day, you got to go out and pitch, and you throw to your strengths, and you don't want to really change too much just because of the park factor. So you just go out there and trust your stuff and try to get people out like I do when I'm here in T-Mobile.
1: Okay, I'm going to end with a very serious question. Very, not serious at all, very lighthearted. So when I was going back and looking through your past outings, I don't know how this popped up, but at some point 2 years ago, you helped do something with a shark the team adopted. I don't know why I just found this out now. I had no idea. It was like, oh, wait, Bryce Miller and the Mariners adopted a shark. Do you still keep up to date with a shark? What was that a couple years ago when you guys kind of took on a shark?
0: I don't know. That was media guys came up and just said, hey, make this video. And it was a TikTok. They just started tracking it. They made me talk about it. They wouldn't give me any info. They just said, hey, talk about it. I'm like, what are we doing? I don't know. It's the first time I heard of it. But no, I ain't checked in on it in a couple years.
1: It does seem like you're kind of perfect for those roles of the commercial you filmed in the off season when you're flicking the power cords with all the babies and that. Do you embrace kind of that aspect of it, a little fun that you can have behind the scenes sometimes?
0: Yeah, I mean, we try to have fun. I don't know. Sometimes I don't know what they're doing, but I mean, I can talk about whatever. So, yeah, it's fun. I think the commercials that they brought back the last few years have been really good. They, you know, similar to back in the day with Randy and Felix, they're a lot of fun to watch. They're fun to watch the old ones, and it's fun to, you know, be a part of them bringing them back. So those have been fun. I try to have fun, you know, every day. You know, sometimes it's a long season, a long year. Sometimes it doesn't seem very fun, you know, when we're struggling, but you got to find ways to kind of get your mind off and, you know, have a good time at the field and have a good time with your teammates.
1: Well, back to that MLB debut. You might not be surprised to learn that, of course, Bryce Miller remembered that Mason Miller was the opposing starter for the A's that day, and he remembered that neither of them allowed a hit through the first five innings. Bryce Miller was perfect into the sixth. Mason Miller had walked a few, but Mason Miller took a no-hitter into the sixth as well, and Bryce was able to remember all of that, the Miller-Miller matchup. That was tonight's Mariners Clubhouse Insider, presented by Global Credit Union, powering the new Seattle Mariners cashback credit card. 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
6: Mike Lefko with you here on the Muckleshoot Casino Resort Mariners pregame show, getting closer to that 6:40 first pitch, game three of the series between the Mariners and the A's. 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Rick, we were pretty successful with our picks last night on that offensive side, so for you, as you look down this lineup, you look at the pitching matchup, who's going to click tonight for you?
7: Cal Raleigh's hot. Cal with a big two-run home run in that game in the third inning. Tied the game at 5-5, and looked like the Mariners were going to come back and win that game. And I tell you what, he's hitting the ball out of the ballpark, hitting the ball hard all over the place. So I'm going to go with Cal Raleigh with a two-home run game. Big dumper with a big night.
6: Two home runs. Yeah. All right. I like it. Gary's pondering.
8: What are you going to do?
6: He's pondering. Do you want to take mine?
8: No, I feel bad. I think you should pick first.
6: Okay. Because, thank you.
8: Did I steal yours yesterday? Mine didn't work yesterday.
6: No, so but. You stole mine. What day is it? I don't know. I don't know. Mine Thursday.
8: Okay.
6: So then I went with Cal yesterday and was correct.
8: You were correct.
6: I feel like I have to say that to everyone.
8: Oh, so I actually helped.
6: Yeah, you did help. So would you like to go first?
8: Yeah, I should go first.
6: Yeah, you
8: maybe
6: should
8: I'll
6: go
8: help
6: first.
8: You again. Yeah. Weston Wilson is going to homer.
6: Okay. But, I mean, you know what? Everyone could homer. Jeffrey Springs has given up the most home runs in baseball.
8: Yes.
6: So I do like that.
8: I was definitely going to take a homer.
6: Yeah. I think I'm going to agree with you. I'm going to go home run. I'm going to go bold and just really throwing it out there to test my luck here. A left-on-left Dom Canzone homer.
8: I like that.
6: Off Springs. First time up.
8: Okay.
6: All right. First time up.
8: I'm glad I could help again.
6: Thank you. You have sparked some creative genius, Gary. 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We'll come back and take a look at all the scores happening around baseball. 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
17: Getting ever closer to that 6:40 first pitch. George Kirby going up against Jeffrey Springs, the first of two lefties the Mariners will face to wrap up this series. So we take a look around baseball now. Time for the Chevy Equinox scoreboard. The Diamondbacks' offense has not really helped things for the Mariners. They've been held in check so far by the Astros. Currently top of the seventh, Houston leads 3-1, although the Diamondbacks were trailing 2-0, so they got one back in the top of the fifth and gave one right back in the bottom of the fifth, and the Astros lead 3-1. The Rangers and Rays have played a back-and-forth game in what has been a back-and-forth series. Tonight is game 3 of a 4-game set.

0: Tampa jumped on them early. It was 2-0. They extended their lead. The Rangers have since tied it with 2 in the bottom of the 8th. They're still in the bottom of the 8th, so right now tied 3-3 in the bottom of the 8th out there in Texas. The AL wildcard has gotten really interesting. We know there are a handful of teams in the mix, and the Mariners chasing a lot. That moves frequently in the wild card because of everyone kind of jammed in together. So a team like the Guardians, who swept the Tigers in a two games of a doubleheader yesterday, got blanked by Detroit this evening. They lost 6-0. That opens the door for the Blue Jays, who are going back and forth in a game with the Royals right now. Bottom of the 7th, Toronto leads 4-3 after putting up a run in the top of the 7th. If Toronto wins, they would take over the final spot in that wild card race because of the series tiebreaker against the Guardians. They just beat them in a series, so they would have that tiebreaker over the Guardians if that score holds. The Red Sox trying to hold on to their positioning in the wild card. They lead the Orioles 5-0. That's been kind of a contentious series. The benches cleared a couple of games ago between those two. The Red Sox lead 5-0 in that one. Full check of scores coming up throughout the game and in post-game as well. This was the Chevy Equinox scoreboard. Bigger, better, and built for the Northwest. The all-wheel drive Equinox is where Northwest adventures begin. Well, as our pregame coverage continues up next, it's Out of Left Field with Gary and Aaron. That's here on the NC Machinery Mariners Radio Network.
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9: It's the Mariners pregame show. Gary Hill, Aaron Goldsmith. We're brought to you by Toyota of Kirkland and Toyota of Renton. Aaron, we just ran into one of our good friends in the hallway, Ken Korak.
10: Oh, yeah.
9: Excellent broadcaster for the A's for a number of years. And it reminded me, seeing our good friend, he is someone that I love to listen to. He's been doing a long time for the A's. He has such soothing, I think is the right word to talk about voice. He's one of the guys where, you know, we both listen to a lot of games where we're not calling Mariner games, clearly. And he is somebody that I frequently will land on when, you know, especially on the West Coast, when there's games to choose from, broadcasts to choose from. He is one of my all-time faves.
10: Ken's very good. Nobody resets the situation like Ken.
9: Mm.
10: A runner at second base, one out, tied game, bottom of the fourth inning, 2-2. And then 10 seconds later, he'll tell you again.
9: Yeah.
10: And I mean, he really resets it as well as anybody in the game. He might be the best at that. I think that when I think of Ken, he does have a very soothing voice. I do think about his ability to reset. He's able to not get so lost in the game that he forgets that people are trying to listen.
9: It's really important.
10: Yeah, it is.
9: Because people are joining all the time at random. And it's fun to know, oh, you don't have to wait to know not only the score, but, oh, how they got there, which is nice.
10: Yeah, I did. I've done 2 games on radio this year. And there was one inning of one of the games where we were on about the 7th batter. And I thought, I don't know if I said the score. At the same game, we came back from a break, and I started talking, and we were on the 2nd batter, and I thought, I don't think I said the score. There isn't a score bug on the now.
9: That's the thing. People may not realize it just out in the world watching games and listening to games, but play-by-play on TV and play-by-play on the radio, it's very different.
10: Very different.
9: The mechanics of it are very different. And that's part of it right there is you can see the score.
10: You can see the score.
9: So you don't have to always.
10: Yeah, the problem was I had done about 96 games in a row with the score bug.
9: That's right.
10: And then did one without one. And so that was a little bit of a, hey, maybe write down in your scorebook, say the score.
9: Yeah.
10: Because I was forgetting on that particular
9: instance. What we ended up doing, I would just electric shock you.
10: Oh, you just.
9: That would be how you would know to.
10: You would just talk over me every 60 seconds and say the score.
9: That's right.
10: It is funny. Baseball on TV and baseball on radio are completely different. They're different in terms of how you approach it. They're different in terms of how you call it. They're different in terms of kind of the teamwork involved. On TV, you have a producer and a director. You have an entire camera crew. You have a part of the truck that is just graphics. You have a TV truck. I mean, there is a semi-tractor trailer in the parking lot here at T-Mobile Park full of people putting on a telecast. Plus, you have the people in the booth. You have the cameraman in the booth. You have people who do the lights, people who do the audio. I still do my own makeup. And on radio, you could have a carry-on bag.
9: Yes.
10: Fly across the country, and you could broadcast the World Series. You could get on the air with everything in a backpack practically, yeah. with yeah. just, at minimum, one person, right? Yeah. I mean, it is, and then that doesn't even include in terms of the actual mechanics of the call.
9: Right.
10: When there's a fly ball to left field on TV, one out. If there's a fly ball on radio to left field, it's here's the pitch, swing, and a fly ball to left field. A Rosarena is underneath it, and he makes the catch.
9: Sun in his eyes, it's, shielding for it's, yeah, all
10: it's,
9: that.
10: It's much more exhausting on TV. You just put your feet up and you just say one out. But I kid, of course. But that is a good example of how different the mechanics are. Now on TV, you could do all of the radio things, and there are times where you pick your spots where you do become more detailed. But if Hyphen's in the middle of a story about trying to win a home run derby,
9: trying
10: and coming very close, yeah. I think it's worth mentioning. Then the fly ball just gets hit to left field, and Randy makes the catch, and we don't even acknowledge it.
9: Yeah. See, if we don't acknowledge on a radio, no one knows. Happened.
10: Yeah, it is wild how different it is. And they're both great.
9: Yeah.
10: And they're both difficult. I mean, truly, it sounds like people could hear that and think, like, well, the TV is really simple.
9: Well.
10: But on TV, you're juggling chainsaws every inning.
9: Yeah.
10: Because you have replay and an analyst and maybe somebody down in the dugout. And then you have a promo to read. And on radio, when you want to read a promo, you just read a promo.
9: Right.
10: It's up to you. On TV, you have to have somebody play the music, somebody put it on the screen, a producer say, now's the time. Then it's we call it holding hands. You have to hold hands a lot on TV. Yes. Both are very fun, and both present their own unique sets of challenges. But to wrap it up, Ken Korek, fantastic.
9: Yeah, and that wraps it up. Thank you.
10: Thank you, Gary. Fly ball to left field. I want you to think about it today.
9: I will.
10: I want you to say nothing when there's a fly ball hit to left field
9: just
10: tonight.
9: See what happens.
10: And just say, that's in honor of my good friend, yeah. Aaron.
9: I'm doing no scores tonight in honor of you. Mariners and the A's were brought to you by Toyota of Kirkland, Toyota of Renton. Back with more right after this.
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1: 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A vicious splitter. Logan Gilbert, strikeout number 12.
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9: Welcome to Seattle Mariners baseball. Great to have you with us tonight as the Mariners get set to take on the A's in Game 3 of this four-game series. Gary Hill with you alongside Mariners Hall of Famer Rick Riz. Mike Lefko is here. Nathan Gemmett in our Seattle studios. Well, the Mariners have dropped the first two against the A's, looking for Game 3 tonight. George Kirby takes the ball for the Mariners against the A's. We'll come back. We'll take a look at the rest of the starting lineup for the Mariners when we return right after this.
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9: 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Here's what it looks like for the Mariners tonight. Randy Rosarena will lead off. He is the left fielder. Dom Canzone in right. He's going to bat second. Julio batting third in center field. Cal cleaning up. He's the catcher. Josh Naylor, after that, the first baseman. J.P. Crawford will be the shortstop. Taylor Ward, the DH tonight. Cole Young at second base. Weston Wilson will be at third. The Mariners facing the lefty, Jeffrey Springs. Meanwhile, George Kirby will take the ball for the Mariners. Last time we saw George here at T-Mobile Park, he was outstanding against the Phillies. So we'll see what he brings tonight against the A's. We're just about ready for baseball. Glad you're with us. Mariners and A's, first pitch and play-by-play. It's coming your way right after this.
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9: 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Well, Rick, we're just about ready to start this one. Mariners and the A's. This has not gone according to plan. The A's taking the first two games of the series, and they've really broken out the sticks. They put up a lot of hits, a lot of runs, and so it's up to George Kirby to try and keep the A's quiet for the first time.
4: Yeah, this goes back a couple of days ago when they beat the Texas Rangers 9-2, and the A's have won the opening two games of this four-game series 7-4 and last night 7-6. So, yeah, the A's, that really not very similar at all to the team that they had in the first half of the season because of so many injuries, but these kids are playing very well. They're swinging the bats, and George Kirby needs to slow down a hot-hitting Athletics ball club, at least over the last 3 days. So I look for George to have a big outing. But, Gary, the Mariners have a secret weapon. Jerry DePoto just came into the booth. You know, last year we had the Lucky Cheetos. Mm. Day after day, the Mariners won 10 in a row toward the end of the year, 17 out of 18. Jerry just brought in a whole bag of Cheetos.
9: I think he brought them all.
4: Oh, I wish you were on TV right now so you'd see this. So we have the Lucky Cheetos in the bag, and hopefully a few Mariner wins in the bag in a row, because that's exactly what they need, Gary.
9: Does he expect you to eat all these tonight?
4: Well, little by little, but not at one time. My cat Sparky loves these. He licks the gold dust off.
9: There's like 30 bags in there. That's
4: a
9: lot.
4: We need a win, Gary, and they need about seven in a row. But
9: they do.
4: Maybe the Lucky Cheetos will help out.
9: Okay.
4: Go out there and play some good baseball, and that's what this ball club can do.
9: That's what they need to do, and it's been a frustrating stretch, obviously, especially, you know, taking the last two games in Boston and flying high offensively and then returning home. And we talked about it. The schedule is right there for them, but you got to win the games. And so far they haven't won the first two. And meanwhile, you know, the Astros keep winning. They're leading again over the Diamondbacks 3-2 right now in the bottom of the seventh. So Astros are not cooperating either.
4: No, you got to have some help. You know, you got to go out and take care of business, but you also need some help. And right now the Mariners aren't getting much help from the other teams. Playing the Houston Astros in 95, the Mariners got a lot of help because the California Angels kept losing while the Mariners kept winning. They made up that huge deficit over the last 2 months of the season. So that being said, just go out there and put together a clean ball game, offense, defense, and the pitching. And George Kirby on the mound looking to even up his record on the year right now at 9-10 with a 4.19 ERA, getting ready for his 27th start of the year. Had a rough time out his last time out, 5 innings, gave up 5 runs against the Boston Red Sox. But the start before that, here at home, he beat the Phillies by a score of 4-1, Gary, and it was maybe his best start of the year. He went 7 2/3 innings, gave up 1 run, 1 walk, and he struck out 9 against that heavy loaded lineup offensively.
9: He was outstanding. He came out firing. The fastball was electric. He was just throwing it by him, super aggressive. Yeah. He was great that night. So I'm anxious to see what George looks like tonight.
4: So George Kirby going through his warm-up tosses. Welcome to Mariners baseball, everybody. We've got a beautiful Saturday night here in Seattle. Great crowd on hand. It's Brian Wu bobblehead night here at the ballpark. Mariners and the A's getting ready for game 3 of the 4-game series. Day baseball tomorrow, off day on Monday. And then the Mariners still at home here on Tuesday in a big opening game of a 3-game series with the Rangers. Rick Riz along with Gary Hill Jr. and Mike Lefko sitting in for Shannon Dreher. The Mariners in their home whites, A's road grays. And here we go. George Kirby looks in to get the sign from Cal Raleigh. Here's the windup, and the first pitch is on the way. Swing and a foul. Oh, off of Cal, and he buckles down to his knees right away. He takes a wicked foul ball. Yep, a tender, tender spot, and Cal standing up trying to get some feeling back, but, man, that's a tough way to start off the game.
9: First pitch.
4: Oh, my goodness. And now the home plate umpire giving Cal a chance to recover. 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The windup and the 0-1 on the way to Bolte, and it's outside for ball one. One ball and one strike. So the Mariners right now at 10 games under 500 for the year at 66-76. And 7 games behind the first place Houston Astros with 20 to play. Here's the pitch, and a swing and a miss by Bolte, and the count is now 1-2. Bolte, Jeff McDeal, Zach Geloff for the hard-hitting A's. That's what they've been the last 2 days. Fans still come into the ballpark. Lights are on, won't take effect for a while. The windup and the 1-2 on the way. It is a fastball that's just a bit outside. For ball two, two balls and two strikes. Home plate umpire tonight, calling balls and strikes, John Lipka. DJ Rayburn is at first, James Hoy at second. Sean Barber is your umpire at third base. George Kirby already looking for his first strikeout. The windup and the 2-2 to Bolte. Fastball rides inside for ball three. Three balls and two strikes. We've got a special guest prior to the ball game. David Schmitz is writing the 50-year history of the Mariners. The book is entitled, You Gotta Love These Guys. It's going to be available starting September the 15th. Here's the pitch on the way. Strike three called. A sinker on the outside corner. Kirby strikes out Henry Bolte to lead things off. And there's one away for the Athletics here in the top half of the first inning. Came right after him. It was great visiting with David Schmitz, the author of 50 Years of Mariners Baseball. You got to love these guys. We had a chance to visit with David in the dugout dialogue on top of the Mariners first base dugout with a lot of fans in the seats and talking about the history of this franchise. So when the book is out, September 15th, you got to get this book. Here's the windup and the pitch to Jeff McNeil, the former Met. A swing and a foul back, and the count is nothing to one. And Gary, you recently spent a lot of time with David talking about the history of this franchise.
9: Yeah, there's a lot to talk about. First of all, I find it so daunting to be responsible for writing the book on 50 years. And that was my first question to him. Where do you start?
4: Exactly. I mean, time is called. Oh, we got a pitch timer infraction. Pitch timer infraction on...
9: I think it went against George.
4: George, yeah. So
9: 1-1 now.
4: The count is even on McNeil at one ball and one strike. We haven't seen too many of those this year. Hardly at all.
9: No, once everyone kind of got used to the system, it's been pretty seamless.
4: Now the windup and the 1-1 to McNeil is up high for ball two. Two balls and a strike. But it was really interesting talking with David about his book. We talked about that, how you get started. And actually, here's the windup and the 2-1 on the way. Swinging a ground ball right to Cole Young at second. A nice hop for Cole. He's got it. Throws easily to first in time to get McNeil for the second out of the inning. So two up and two down. I said, David, when you really talk about the history of the Mariners, you got to start in 1969 with the Pilots because they were here for just one season left. There was the lawsuit after the Pilots were sold and left the Kingdom, and guy by the name of Bud Selig bought the team and moved them to Milwaukee. And we're talking about a week before the season in 1970 where the Pilots became the Brewers. He said, no, you're right. And that's where he got started talking about the litigation that took place. Here's Zach Gelof swinging fly ball straightaway center. Julio coming in. He is there and he makes the catch. And 1-2-3 go the Athletics here at the top of the first inning. And a nice start for George Kirby. Not that many pitches to get those three outs. We're underway. We go to the bottom of the first, and our Mechanics Bank scores. The Athletics, nothing, and the Mariners coming up.
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4: Our Mechanics Bank score, the A's nothing, and the Mariners coming up here in the bottom of the first inning to take a look at veteran left-hander Jeffrey Springs, 3-13 on the season. Here's the lineup of the pitch on the way to Randy. Swing and a pop-up. Shallow right field going out. Walton, the second baseman, coming in the right fielder. Lawrence Butler is there, and it's going to be Butler who makes the catch. So one pitch and one away. Jeffrey Springs got off to a great start on the season. He won three in a row way back in April. April 3rd, a win against Houston. April 9th, a win against the Yankees. And a win on April the 14th. Three wins in a row against the Astros, Yankees, and the Texas Rangers. He now has a 13-game losing streak. Here's Dom Canzone, the pitch on the way to Canzone. Misses inside for ball one. His last outing was on August 30th, an 8-5 loss against Baltimore, won 4 2/3. He's 3-13 with a 6.37 ERA, making his 26th start of the year. The windup and the left-hander delivers, swing, and a foul back by Canzone, and the count is even at 1-1. Gary, you were just kidding around last half inning, talking about we should play a lot of home games. The Mariners have a lot of success, you know, here at home. And I was telling you, when I was in college.
9: Oh, I've never heard this story before.
4: At Southern Illinois University, I'm not on the JV team. Here's a swing and a ground ball up the first baseline. Fair behind the bag, up of the ball. McNeil, he's got it, goes to the bag for the out on Canzone. And there's two outs for the Mariners here in the bottom of the first. In college, Gary, I played a team that's all they played were home games. They played their entire season at home.
9: Which surprised me until you told me who they were.
4: We played a game against Menard State Penitentiary. So they had to play all home games.
9: Yes, they did.
4: We played the Menard Cubs. And I'll never forget the pitcher, Archie Clark, got a base hit leading off. Here's Julio Rodriguez with a swing and a foul. Back of the count is nothing and one. So it was a fun game. Kind of scary when we walked through the yard and everything, but the inmates were great to us, and the prisoners came in. They had a makeshift bleachers, you know, behind the makeshift ball club or ball field. Here's the pitch on the way to Julio, swinging a miss, and the count is nothing at two. And they were rooting for us. I go up to lead off the game, and I hear, "Hey, little guy, get a base hit," you know. So it was quite the experience, and it was an eye opener. It was fun. We had a good game, but they played all home games. Go figure. I would ask the guards in our dugout, what'd he do? Why is he in there? Springs ready, the windup, and the 0-2 on the way to Julio. Swing and a miss at a changeup, strike three, and that's going to retire the side. No runs, no hits, no errors, nobody left on. Yeah, we're at home. Great crowd here at T-Mobile Park. We go to the top half of the second. Our Mechanics Bank score, Mariners nothing and the A's nothing.
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4: Our Mechanics Bank score, the Mariners nothing and the A's nothing as we go to the top half of the second. And what has turned out to be a beautiful Saturday night here in Seattle. Lawrence Butler will lead things off for the A's, followed by Jonah Heim and then Max Muncy. And the A's last night, 7 runs. They had 5 runs, 4 home runs in the top of the third inning last night. Here's the windup and the pitch on the way to Butler. It's inside for ball one. The last time the Athletics hit four home runs in an inning, you got to go back to the 2002 season. That was an amazing year for the Athletics that season. And during that year, the A's won 20 games in a row. Here's the windup and the 1-0 pitch. Swinging a foul out of play on the third base side, and the count is even at one ball and one strike. We were talking about the movie Moneyball last night. And it's a really great baseball movie. But the walk-off home run by Scott Hatteberg made it 20 wins in a row in a win against Kansas City. Here's a swing and a foul, backing out of play, and the count is 1-2 on Butler. But can you imagine winning 20 in a row? They were down 11-0. The Royals blew that lead. And the A's came back to win that ball game 12-11. The windup and the 1-2. Swinging a foul back by Butler. The count is still the ball and two strikes. That's the kind of year the A's had in 2002.
9: You mentioned Logan Starr last night. I was at this morning. I was curious. How many starts?
4: The 1-2, low and inside, 2-2.
9: How many starts have there been where a guy strikes out 10, you know, showing that kind of dominance, yeah, but also allowing four home runs in the game? There's been less than 20 of those starts in baseball history. It's not something that's happened very often. It was interesting when I looked at the list, some of the guys who's happened to.
4: Got to find out that list. Here's the windup and the 2-2. Check swing. Does he go? No, he doesn't. The appeal down to the third base umpire. That's Sean Barber down there. Ball three. Full count, three balls, two strikes.
9: So since 2017, Clayton Kershaw had a game like that. Justin Verlander, Sonny Gray, Logan Gilbert, Matthew Boyd. It's really interesting when you look at the pitchers it's happened to.
4: Next offer, swinging another pop-up out of play in the third base side. Still 3-2. We're talking about great guys. They have a great game one side where they have all the strikeouts, but all of a sudden they make a few bad pitches.
9: It's the oddest thing to get to double-figure strikeouts and still give up four home runs. It's weird.
4: 3-2, swinging a foul back again out of play by Butler. And I'm taking a look at the location on a few of those home runs. They weren't bad pitches.
9: Yeah, a couple of them were not. And the strangest thing about Logan's, of course, it was all in one inning. For a guy who's only given up four home runs in a start one time in his career coming into last night, he gave up four in an inning. The whole thing was bizarre.
4: You know how you explain it? Two words. That's baseball.
9: Yeah. Unfortunately, yes.
4: Because you can't explain it. 3-2 again. Swing and a miss. Strike three and a fastball. So George Kirby wins that long battle with Lawrence Butler. He fouls away three pitches with two strikes. And on pitch number 9 of the at-bat, George strikes him out. So one away for the Athletics here in the top of the second. And already that is strikeout number 2 for George. He's retired the first four batters in a row. So one down, and that'll bring up switch in and catcher Jonah Heim. Heim batting 215, the former Texas Ranger. He takes a pitch low and outside for ball one. Heim with 13 home runs and 42 runs batted in. This is nowhere near the lineup that we saw early in the season. So many injuries for the A's. Here's the pitch, a strike, and the count is even at one ball and one strike. Their best hitters have been injured for most of the season, out for the year. Brent Rooker, Tyler Soderstrom, Shea Langeliers. There's a possibility, I was told by one of the guys in the broadcast booth for the Athletics, that Langeliers might come back toward the end of the year, and we're there. Here's the next offer, and a swing and a miss by Heim, and the count is now 1-2. But Nick Kurtz, a slugging young first baseman for the A's, has been out for a long time. Luis Severino, one of their star pitchers. Jacob Wilson, very talented young shortstop. So, and oh, live. The A's have been hit by the injury bug. So have the Mariners. They've had 17 different players on the IL, and it's really cost them. Kirby looking for another strikeout, and now time is called, and Cal wants to go out and have a talk with George. It looks like George has the PitchCom device on his hip, and so Cal and George just want to get on the same page right now. Out in front of the count on Heim.
9: And Langeliers has really turned himself into one of the great slugging catchers of the game. Local guy, he grew up a Mariners fan.
4: So the A's hoping that Langoliers can come back at the very tail end of the season. The 1-2 now. And it's a breaking ball. The knuckle curve low and inside for ball two. Two balls and two strikes. Max Muncy, the DH, is due up next. A's managed by Mark Kotze. Mark had a fine career as a player. Here's the windup by George.

0: George and the 2-2, swinging a hard hit ground ball right to Naylor at first, onto a knee, makes the stop, gets up, goes to the bag. 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Two up, two down. Here's Max Muncy, the DH. He was 3-for-4 last night with a home run. One of the four off of Logan in the third inning. Pitch on the way, a strike, and the count is nothing and one. George, 28 years of age. Man, we remember George when he was a kid, signed out of Elon University, first-round pick in 2019. Slender right-hander, the windup, and the 0-1 on the way, and a swing and a miss, and the count is 0-2 on Muncy. In 2023, when the All-Star game was played right here, George was an All-Star, along with Luis Castillo. Kirby looking for another strikeout. He has two, the 0-2 on the way, and it's low and outside for ball one. One ball and two strikes. So what a thrill that was for the kid from Rye, New York. Grew up not too far away from City Field, the home of the Mets. He made his second major league start at home against the Mets. Here's the pitch. Swinging a well-hit ball deep to left center field. Randy turning, stopping, looking at it. Goodbye baseball. Right underneath the out-of-town scoreboard and over the Mariners' bullpen. Max Muncy, his ninth home run of the season, giving the A's a 1-0 lead here in the top half of the second inning. And this is what the A's did last night. They had a bunch of home runs and they came in one inning. So 1-0 A's. This pitch is up and Muncy hit it out, way out to left center field. And it came in a 1-2 pitch. Here's Donovan Walton, the former Mariner. He takes a pitch for a strike on the outside corner, nothing and one. He was 0-for-4 last night, but a couple of nights ago, 1-for-5 with a home run. Started the game on the bench. Now the windup and the 0-1 to Walton. Swing and a miss, and the count is now nothing and two. Mariners and the A's close out the series tomorrow afternoon. Game time is 1:10. Brian Wu will be on the mound against Gage Jump, another lefty for the Athletics. The windup by George and the 0-2 pitch. Low and outside for ball one. One ball and two strikes. 19 games left after tonight. So what do the Mariners have to do? Just win and keep winning. Get some help from other teams playing the Astros. Next offer on the way. Sweeper. Swing and a miss. Strike three. Walton goes down swinging. Strikeout number three for George Kirby. That's going to retire the side. But the A's get one run and one big hit. Max Muncy's ninth home run of the season. We go to the bottom half of the second. Our Mechanics Bank score. It's now the A's one and the Mariners nothing.
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0: Catcher Cal Raleigh will lead off the bottom half of the second. Our

13 games, he's batting .326, 15 for 46, with 8 home runs and 14 runs batted in. He had a stretch where he had home runs in 4 consecutive at-bats. 3 in one game, and the first at-bat and next. Homered again, the windup and the 2-0 to Cal. Strike on the inside corner. As he paused at the dirt in the batter's box with his right foot, but no challenge. The look in by Springs. Peeks around that glove. Here's the windup and the 2-1 on the way to Cal. Swing and a miss out in front of a changeup. And a good one from Springs, and the count evens at 2 balls and 2 strikes. Springs out of Belmont, North Carolina, 30th round pick in June of 2015 by the Texas Rangers. The windup and the 2-2. It misses, but we're going to have a challenge here from Jonah Heim, the catcher. Right now it's ball three, the count 3-2. But, man, if the A's win this challenge, it's going to be strike three. Let's take a look at it. And it is a strike. So the A's win the challenge. It is strike three. So Cal strikes out. Second strikeout for Springs. One out for the Mariners here in the bottom of the second. 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Stop on by today. Here's Josh Naylor, and Naylor takes a look at ball one. Josh hitting .269, 10 home runs, 49 runs batted in. And the windup and the 1-0 pitch is outside for ball two. 2 balls and no strikes. Springs has a real windup. Most pitchers now just stand there and just kind of walk into the windup, but Springs takes his arm, throws him over his head as he takes a good old-fashioned windup. There he goes, the windup, kicks, delivers, swing and a ground ball past the mound on the other side of the bag, up with the ball to shortstop. Williams, he has it, throws the first in time to get Naylor for the second out of the inning. Wasn't hit that hard, he got it off right off the end of the bat. Went to the left of Springs, his left. And now the Mariners have two down. That'll bring up shortstop J.P. Crawford. J.P. 1-for-2 last night with a run batted in. He was on 3 times last night. 2-for-4 in the series. And over the last few days, J.P. has been living on base. Here's the pitch on the way. A strike, nothing and one. His last 5 games, he's 8-for-12. He's drawn a lot of walks. Left-handed hitter, open stance at the plate. The windup by Springs and the 0-1 pitch is low and outside for ball one. 1 ball and 1 strike. Springs taking a little bit of time. Looks in, has a sign from Heim. And the 1-1 to JP is low and inside for ball two. 2 balls and no strikes. Springs earlier this year spending some time on the 15-day injury list. Here's the windup and the 2-1 pitch, and it's low and inside for ball three. 3 balls and a strike. And since he was reinstated off that list on August the 19th, he's 0-2 with a 7.80 ERA and 3 starts since his return. Springs in with a sign, the windup, and the 3-1 on the way to JP. Way up and in, and he draws another walk. First plate appearance, a walk tonight for JP, and the Mariners have their first base runner. So one aboard with 2 down, and that'll bring up right fielder Taylor Ward. Lazaro Montes not in the starting lineup tonight. He went chasing after an extra base hit, slammed into the right field wall with his hip, and tried to stay in the game, but eventually, after Dan Wilson and the training staff took a look at Montes out there trying to loosen up his leg, went out there to see if he was all right. He wasn't, had to come out of the game. Here's the pitch to Ward. It's outside for ball one on Taylor. So keep our fingers crossed. Hopefully he's all right. Danny said that he was going to get checked a little bit after we visited with Danny today. Here's the pitch on the way, and a swing and a miss by Ward, and the count is even at 1 ball and 1 strike, but he
would be available to

0: Pinch hit. Cyro Montes just making his major league debut days ago at Fenway Park in Boston. He walked in his first at bat. Second plate appearance at an RBI single, his first major league hit. Third at bat is his first major league home run. Straightaway center field at Fenway Park. Here's the pitch to Ward outside. Ball two, two balls and a strike. I think one of the first few times that a Mariner player in history, last 50 years, in his debut had two hits and a home run. And two runs batted in. The stretch and the 2-1 pitch is a strike on Ward, and the count evens on Taylor at two balls and two strikes.
1: Yeah, the last one with multiple hits in a debut was Ichiro before that, so it had been a while.
0: 25 years ago in 2001. Ichiro's still here working out before the ball game. Shagging in the outfield. The stretch and the 2-2 on the way, and a swing and a miss by Ward for strike three. And that's going to retire the side. No runs, no hits, no errors. One man left on. We go to the top of the third. Our Mechanics Bank score. A's one and the Mariners nothing.
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1: 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A's on top, 1-0 on a solo home run by Max Muncy. Here's Alika Williams. Kirby into the motion, deals. Swung on, slow roller, charging Wilson. He has no play as he picks it up. Williams beats it out. A slow roller base hit, a single. Let's pause for station identification on the NC Machinery Mariners Radio Network.
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1: Here's Denzel Clark, batting ninth, the center fielder for the A's. The pitch swung on, a chopper up the middle, charging JP. Gloves only play to first base, fires it there in time. That's the out. Williams scoots into second base. So the contact has not been solid so far this inning against Kirby.
0: Two swings with exit velocity of what, 25 miles an hour off the bat?
1: Of
0: that. But they have a scoring opportunity. When you put the ball in play, things happen.
1: Here's Bolte. He's getting the run on a home run. You know, what has gotten into the A's the past handful of days? Here's the pitch. Up and in. It started with their final game in Texas before coming here. They had 5 home runs against the Rangers in a 9-2 win. First game of this series, they hit 2. Yesterday, 4 home runs for the A's. Here's the pitch. A half cut. Yeah, he goes. So counting tonight, their past

0: four games, they've hit 12 home runs. And this is a team that has not hit for a lot of power with their big bats missing, but that has changed starting in Texas. The 1-1. Swung on, fouled away. One ball, two strikes.
1: In the late 80s, they had the Bash Brothers. These guys are the Bash Babies.
0: Yeah.
1: A lot of home runs.
0: One ball, two strikes on Bolte. He struck out looking his first time. Kirby has three strikeouts. He's had the good velo. We've seen him up to 99 tonight. He's from the stretch. Glove to the chest. He looks at second. Deals. Swung on, chopped foul near the A's third base dugout. It was a splitter by George. Taking a look at the Northwest Chevy Equinox scoreboard, they play in Houston in the bottom of the ninth. It's a tied game between the Astros and the Diamondbacks, 3-3. Houston, a runner on first base, one out. The 1-2. A sweeper that's low and away. Two balls, two strikes. George, ball behind his back. Williams, his lead at second base. The offer. Chop foul again. Stays alive. He's wearing their road gray uniforms. Bolte wearing white shoes, which used to be required for the A's. Not required anymore, but most of them still wear white. The 2-2. It's outside.
1: Flamboyant owner. Charlie Finley got him to do that, and he just wanted to be different. And he also paid guys $300 to grow a mustache. A lot of guys did. $300 was a lot of money back then.
0: Yes. The 3-2, and George spins around. He looks Williams back to second base.
1: And Raleigh Fingers still has his beautiful handlebar mustache.
0: He shows up in spring training every once in a while. You know when you're looking at Raleigh Fingers, the mustache, there's no doubt when you see him. The 3-2. Swung on. It's ripped on the first baseline. It's a fair ball. It hits the sidewall. Williams around second base. He scores. Ball picked up by Dom Bolte into second. It's an RBI double. Just smashed it right down the first baseline. It's 2-0 A's.
1: You know, when you're 56 and 86 late in the season, you have so many injuries, you get a chance to call up some kids from the minor leagues. This kid, Henry Bolte, is going to be a good-looking ball player. At Las Vegas, he had 348 with 12 home runs. He's got 8 home runs in the big leagues and now 31 RBIs, hitting over 270.
0: Here's McNeil. Bolte at second base. The pitch. Swung on, skied left field. That's twisting out of play.

0: 2-0 A's, top of the third. Kirby from the chest. The pitch. That's up and in. You talked about Bolte at Las Vegas. He did something that's amazing. In Las Vegas, no matter, I mean, it's Las Vegas, great hitting environment, but still, he picked up a base hit in 12 straight plate appearances, which seems utterly impossible. George spins around, throws to second base. They have him. He is nailed. Bolte is picked off. The second out. Bolte is not budging from second base. He wants the A's to challenge. They will not. He's going to have to move.
1: Man, a great timing play right there. J.P. Crawford taken off, got to the bag, and Bolte was bouncing around, and George Kirby turned around at the right time, prior to strike right in front of the bag with J.P. Crawford applying the tag. Beautiful play right there between George Kirby and J.P. Crawford.
0: And Bolte was trying to get the hand around J.P.'s foot. Not in time. J.P. with the tag. So one ball, one strike, two outs. Here's the pitch.

0: Swung on a miss. 1-2.
1: I don't see too many pickoffs of second base.
0: No.
1: Mariners had a pitcher years ago who had a great pickoff to second base. Brian Fuentes.
0: Oh, yeah.
1: Left-hander. He kicked his right foot down and spun around.
0: The 1-2. Just inside. He became the Rockies closer for a while.
1: Yeah.
0: Two and two on McNeil. The wind, the pitch. Swung on a miss. He blows the four seam right by him. 96. McNeil slams the bat down at home plate. And George has his fourth strikeout. The A's get another run. They lead 2-0. We head to the bottom of the third. That's your Mechanics Bank score on the NC Machinery Mariners Radio Network. Swung on and destroyed! Grand Slam, Cal Raleigh!
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0: Cole Young will start things for the Mariners in the third. It's 2-0 A's. Here comes the offer. That bends over for a strike. You're with us inside the Western Washington Toyota radio booth. A's getting one in the second, one here in the top of the third. Springs winds, the 0-1. A slow motion swing that's fouled off at home plate, 0-2. The Diamondbacks have taken the lead over the Astros, 4-3 in the 10th. As we take a look at our Northwest Chevy Equinox scoreboard. Here's the 0-2. Tried to dot the corner. It was called a ball, but it looks like the A's are going to challenge this. Heim with the challenge. It's up on the board. Let's take a look. It is a strike. So Cole Young goes down looking. Fourth strikeout for Springs. He rolled in with an ERA near 6.5, but right now he is cutting through the Mariners' order. He's allowed just one base runner so far, and that was a walk to J.P. Crawford. So we take a look at Who's Hot, brought to you by Fireside Home Solutions. Weston Wilson will bat. Here comes the pitch to him. Swung on, line drive right to the second baseman, Walton, standing near the bag at second, puts it away for the out. 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J.P. drew a walk. His September's been incredible. He's 7-for-10. Now with 8 walks in the month, he is living on base, as Randy will bat. Two outs. Mariners down 2-0. Here comes the pitch to Randy. He watches it over for a strike. I notice both Randy and Julio are wearing their pants low in this one. No stocking. Here's the 0-1. It's just off the plate. Wearing the long pants tonight. Springs into the motion. Here's the 1-1. Swung on a missed. Comes up empty on a sweeper, 1-2. Randy, navy batting gloves matching the navy helmet. Sleeveless on a comfortable Saturday night. Here's the pitch. Swung on, fouled away. Although there is a hint of fall in the air. Springs winds, delivers. Too high. 2-2.
1: I believe we have the Apple Cup coming up already.
0: I know, it is weird. Strange. I'm not used to the September version of the Apple Cup.
1: It is weird.
0: The 2-2. Up and in. And a hit, Randy. Full count, 3 balls, 2 strikes. Second time through the order for Springs. Mariners trailing 2-0 in Mechanics Bank score. The 3-2. Swung on, smoked, but foul. Really turns on it. Out in front of a changeup. 3 balls, 2 strikes. Mariners have had some great Cougars and great Huskies in their history. The 3-2, up and away. Randy takes the walk.
1: John Olerud.
0: Oh, yeah. Top of the list. Yeah. Aaron Seeley. Great Coug. Mike Blowers, of course. Great Husky.
1: Yeah. Good one.
0: Here's Dom. He's the tying run. Lefty on lefty matchup here. Randy takes his lead at first base. The pitch. It's up and away.
1: Renzi.
0: Yeah. Here comes the 1-0. That's up and away. There's a former Husky that I think about that spent very little time with the Mariners, just 2 games. His name was Sean Spencer. He was a lefty that went to South Kitsap High School. I remember him because he played our high school, and my good friend Paul Moore was a left-handed hitter. Sean Spencer, a left-handed pitcher. Here comes the 2-0. That's down low. And he had zero chance. I mean, Sean Spencer was a guy that made it to the majors. He was incredible. And it just,
1: but
0: Paul had no lefty on lefty against a major league quality. He had no chance. Just swings and misses.
1: I thought you were going to tell me he had a home run.
0: Oh, no, no. Oh. He had no chance. Here comes the 3-0. That's a strike. Yeah, it'd be a fun story if I could say
1: that
0: ripped a home run, but I would just rather make fun of my friend here on the air.
1: What's his name?
0: Paul Moore.
1: Paul Moore. Way to go, Paul. Apologize
0: so
1: for Gary.
0: I'll never forget Sean Spencer.
1: Paul's not the only guy who struck out.
0: No. Here's the 3-1, throw to first base. I mean, you know, he only spent a couple days with the Mariners, but you think about just making it to the majors. Local,
1: yeah.
0: South Kitsap, a tremendous career at the University of Washington, and he made it. He was a big leaguer, mm-hmm. and very few people can say that. Here's the 3-1. That's a strike. So full count, 3 balls, 2 strikes. Sean White was also a former Mariner that was a Husky.
1: Husky, yeah.
0: Yeah.
1: Remember him pitching in a lot of B games at spring training? He was so impressive. Then they got a lot of time, you know, with a big club at spring training, eventually pitching the big leagues.
0: The 3-2 swung on, clubbed right field. It's majestic. It's deep, but not deep enough as Butler makes the catch at the track. Dom just missed that one. And that's the final out of the third. So we move along to the fourth. 2-0, A's with the lead. Your Mechanics Bank score on the NC Machinery Mariners Radio Network.
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8: 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That sound, right? 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
0: Mariners trailing 2-0 to the A's. Zach Geloff is going to start things in the fourth inning. George Kirby up on the mound into the wind. Here comes the pitch. And he sends it over for a strike. He gets ahead on a sweeper 0-1. A's getting a run in the second, one in the third. You're with us inside the Western Washington Toyota radio booth. Kirby's 0-1. Swung on a missed. A fastball 96. We've seen it as high as 99 tonight. Geloff nearly lost his helmet. Trying to get that one. No balls, two strikes. Into the motion, deals. Swung on, rattled foul at home plate, a changeup. You know, as I watch Kirby pitch here, we just had a chance to catch up with Mariners bullpen coach Justin Novak, or bullpen catcher Justin Novak, rather. Tremendous guy. The 0-2. Swung on, little looper center field. It's down for a base hit. So Geloff, a leadoff single in the fourth. He means so much to the team. In fact, we were talking to Logan Gilbert the other day, and we asked, hey, who are some of your... You know, Logan Gilbert's had this tremendous Mariners career. He's accomplished so much. And we asked him, you know, who are some of the biggest influence? And the first name he mentioned was Justin Novak, who everyone calls Champ. The Mariners bullpen catcher. Here's Lawrence Butler. Runner at first base. No outs. Here comes the offer. And that is a ball, but it's going to be challenged by a count. One of the things when the Mariners are on the road, starting pitchers still need to stay in routine as that ball is taken low. And as we were talking to Champ, I was reminded of a couple years ago in Chicago. I just come back from a run, and there's kind of this little park in front of the hotel. And sure enough, one ball, no strikes. Here's the pitch. And that's a strike. I see George and Champ playing catch just in the park in front of the hotel, which is really funny because as you're watching a major league pitcher, George Kirby, playing catch, there's just people walking by, you know, going through their lives. And there's a major leaguer right there, the 1-1. Swung on, driven center field. Julio ranging back. He has space. Little back pedal in front of the track makes the catch. That's the out. And there he is, just playing catch in front of the hotel. And Champ told us there was generally when a starter is throwing the next day that to stay in rhythm, they'll want to play catch. And sometimes our hotel is not near a ballpark or a mound, so they just go somewhere to play catch. And there was

0: time where George and Champ, they actually forgot their gloves to take to the hotel. So Champ went to a sporting goods store. Here's the offer. That's a strike. Bought a couple of gloves, brought them back to the hotel, and there they were. They played catch. No balls, a strike, one out, runner at first base. I think one of my favorites, because he was telling us about all the odd places that he plays catch on the road with major league pitchers. Here's the 0-1. That's a strike. There was a time they were in Central Park, and it was Logan Gilbert and Champ, and you know, Logan was playing catch. He was starting the next day, so wanted to stay in routine on an off day. And as they were playing catch, there was a kid hitting off a tee. No balls, two strikes. Here's the pitch. Swung out a broken bat, and that's a foul ball. And Logan wanted somebody to stand in. So, hey, there's a kid right there. They asked, hey, can you stand in with Logan while he's throwing? And Novak said that this kid has no idea who they were. He didn't know that was Logan Gilbert.
1: Yeah.
0: And the kid goes, just don't hit me. and sure enough, the kid stood stands in.
1: Wow.
0: And to this day, I have no idea. Does he know he stood in against Logan Gilbert?
1: Yeah.
0: All-star, one of the great pitchers in Mariners history. But there he is in Central Park in the middle of New York on a random day, standing in as Logan Gilbert throws some pitches.
1: What a throw for that kid.
0: Yeah.
1: If he knew who he was.
0: He was just terrified. Don't hit me. Here's the 0-2. Swung on, popped up. That's out of play. I mean, I got to be honest. If you're the kid, Logan Gilbert really stands out. He's enormous.
1: Yeah, you can't miss Logan.
0: Yeah.
1: Yeah. What is he, 6'6"?
0: Be terrifying.
1: Hey, kid. I'm surprised he said, hey, kid, will you stand there for us?
0: I know. Well, that's a lot of trust. Runner takes off. The 0-2 is low. Throw to second base is wide. It gets into center field. Geloff, though, he's going to stay at second base. So the pitch was a ball. It's 1-2, one out. And with the stolen base, Geloff is at second. There's also a game. This is something where when they do flat grounds, Champ doesn't wear his gear. He's just catching with his mitt as Logan goes through his throws. He's throwing, you know, he's getting after it. One ball, two strikes, one out. Geloff at second base. Mariners trailing 2-0. Here's the pitch. And it bounced in. Nice stop by Cal, 2-2. But Logan explained he likes to end his session throwing low.
1: With a fastball.
0: Yeah. And the thing is, the easy thing to do would just to have Champ just put the mitt down. That's not what they do, though. The 2-2. Swung on, little parachute center field. Julio right there. He makes the catch with one hand. Geloff stays at second base. Champ tends to get in a strange position. If you think about somebody doing like a plank, right? They're on the ground, but he kind of turns his body a little bit. So he's doing a plank with the mitt kind of near his face to get as low as possible.
1: Yeah.
0: And Logan will fire a fastball to the spot.
1: Folks, I wish you could see Gary doing this right now.
0: Right.
1: He's almost lying on the ground describing what Champ does.
0: Champ says it's a thrill.
1: I bet.
0: And he says it really puts some pressure on Logan to put the ball exactly where it needs to be. Pitch to Muncy, swung on, stung to center field. It's a base hit in front of Julio. Geloff around third base, a throw coming home, not in time. He slides, he's safe, and the A's have another run. It's 3-0. Muncy has been a problem. He's 2-for-2, drives in a run with that base hit. It's 3-0 A's. They've scored one in the second, one in the third, one here in the fourth. Game that just went final. Take a look at the Northwest Chevy Equinox scoreboard. The Astros have lost. Diamondbacks win 4-3 in 10. The Astros have been on a good roll recently, but they go down tonight to the Diamondbacks. Here's Walton. He struck out last time. The pitch. It's over the corner for a strike on the sweeper. 3-0 A's top of the fourth. Kirby over 60 pitches.

0: Here comes his offer. It goes outside off the mitt of Cal all the way to the backstop. Muncy will take second base. That's going to be a pass ball. You know, George has been dominant here at home. His past five starts, his ERA just a touch over one. Here's the 1-1. Swung on, ripped into right field. That's a hit. Into the corner. Muncy around third base. He scores easily. Canzone, a tough time picking it up. Finally does. Gets it in. Walton to second base. It's an RBI. 4-0. A's with the lead in the fourth inning.
1: Three of the four runs coming with two outs. It's an off-speed pitch. It was started inside, but came right over the middle of the plate, down around the knees, and Walton hit it hard from the left side of the plate. That's in the loop zone for a left-handed hitter.
0: So Walton at second base. Here's Williams. He has singled and scored. 4-0 A's. They have six hits. Here's the pitch. Swung on. Grounded on two hops right to third base. Wilson, low throw on the back end. Naylor scoops. It's a good dig. And that brings an end to the inning. Another frustrating inning. Two runs on the board for the A's. 4-0, they lead. The Mariners some work to do. We go to the bottom of the fourth. That's your Mechanics Bank score on the NC Machinery Mariners Radio Network.
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0: Mariners staring at a 4-0 deficit. No hits for the M's. So we go to the fourth, bottom of the inning. A couple of walks, that's been it. Julio will start things. Springs into the motion. He deals. It's down low. A's have gotten to Kirby for four runs. Julio struck out his first time. Springs with four strikeouts. He rocks, delivers. Inside. Two balls and no strikes on Julio. The lefty winds, deals. Too high. So he's fallen way behind, 3-0. Walks have been an issue at times this year for Springs. Really, his biggest issue has been the long ball. The 3-0. Swung on, chopped on 3-0 on two hops to third base. Scooped up by Geloff. Throws to first in time to get the out. That's not what you want to see on 3-0. That brings up Cal. Springs has given up 33 home runs this year. That's tied for the most in baseball. The pitch. That's a strike. Imanaga from the Cubs, also 33. The difference is Imanaga has thrown about 30 more innings. 1-1 on Cal. Here comes the offer. Swung on, a missed. He was going for it. That was a cutter just above the zone. No balls, two strikes. Cal's been in a good groove. His past 13 games, 8 home runs, also 8 walks. He's in the on base and the power. Be pitch number 50 for Springs. He deals. Swung on, clubbed into left field. It's a base hit. That's the first hit for the Mariners. Mariners baseball presented by Alaska Airlines, the official airline of the Seattle Mariners and your new gateway to the world. Experience a new level of comfort aboard Alaska's new 787 Dreamliner, flying nonstop to top destinations around the globe.
1: Man, that pitch was up, way up and out of strike zone, and Cal was able to get his hands way up there and go get it and hit a rope in the left field.
0: That was at the letters. 102 off the bat. Here's Naylor, the pitch. Swung on, little parachute to second base, leaping up in the air, Walton, and he stares it. A former Mariner makes the grab, and now there's two away. And brings up the hottest Mariner in JP. Walked his first time. He has been living on base in September in a handful of games. Two outs, one on. Mariners trail by 4. We're in the fourth. The offer. It's on the corner for a strike to JP. Wearing bright blue shoes. He's got the old-fashioned stirrups going on. The open stance from the left side. The 0-1. And it's wide. Good take, and well, I think it's a good take. Let's find out. It's being challenged now. Heim has been pretty good so far, and that is a strike.
1: Once again.
0: There's been a couple on the outside corner that's been missed that Heim's been able to grab back. No balls, two strikes, and a tough count. Cal, a small lead at first base. The 0-2. Touch upstairs. And it's going to be challenged again. Oh, boy. Let's see. Up on the board, it is. It's a strike. It just touches the top of the zone. JP goes down on strikes. The last two on ABS challenges. Fifth strikeout for Springs. Mariners done in the fourth. We move to the fifth. 4-0 A's. 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
1: Well, our Mechanics Bank score, it's the Athletics 4 and the Mariners nothing as we go to the top of the fifth inning. Denzel Clark leads it off. Kirby fires away, swinging broken bad looper. Right side of the infield, off to his left, the second baseman Cole Young at the cut of the grass. In right field, he's right there. One pitch and one away as Cole makes the easy catch. So one down, and George Kirby can use a quick, easy inning because the A's made him work in the second when they scored two of their four runs. They got those two runs with two outs. Here is Henry Bolte, who had an RBI double back in the third inning. He's one for two on the night. The line and the pitch. Bolte takes a strike called 0-1. Game three of the four-game series with the Athletics. Mariners, as Gary mentioned, getting some good news tonight from Houston as the Astros finally lost the game 4-3 to the Diamondbacks. In extra inning, swinging a foul back in the count is 0-2 on Bolte. So the Mariners starting play today, seven games back in the West. Six out in the wild card. And the Mariners need to come from behind win to get this six back with time running out. Mariners have 19 games left on the schedule after tonight. 0-2 on Bolte, right-handed hitter. Laced one down the right field line for that double in the third inning. The windup by George delivers. Fastball, strike three called. Got him looking. That is strikeout number five for George Kirby. And there's two down for the A's here in the top of the fifth inning. Hey, attention Mariner fans. 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It's free, it's fun, and it's all Mariners baseball. 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Here's a pitch on the way, swinging a foul back and out of play from Jeff McNeil, and it's nothing in one. McNeil 0 for 2 has grounded out to Cole Young at second, and Kirby struck him out in the third. George, as we mentioned, out with five strikeouts. Here's the pitch up high for ball one. One ball and one strike. The A's have given the Mariners fits in the opening three games of this four-game set, but the Mariners still have time to try to come back in this one. Here's the pitch. Low and outside for ball two, 2-1. George gets a new baseball from the home plate umpire, John Lipka. Anytime a pitch is in the dirt, they take that ball out of the game. Sure would have loved to have that baseball as a kid playing back in the sand lot back home in Chicago. Here's the windup and the 2-1 on the way, swinging a foul back, and the count is even on McNeil at two balls and two strikes. It's amazing the shape of the baseball that we had playing as a kid. We used that thing until the cover came off, and then when it did, we put tape around it and kept playing. Here's the windup and the 2-2. It's down low, ball three, full count, three balls and two strikes. The look in by Kirby. Now the 3-2 pitch. Swinging a pop-up, shallow left field, coming over toward the line. Randy Arozarena is there, and Kurt Plunkey makes the catch. And that's going to retire the side. No runs, no hits, no errors, and nobody left on. We head to the bottom of the fifth inning, halfway point. Our Mechanics Bank score. It's the Athletics 4 and the Mariners nothing.
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4: Well, we head to the bottom of the fifth inning here at T-Mobile Park. It's the A's 4 and the Mariners nothing. That's your Mechanics Bank score. Jeffrey Springs ready. The pitch on the way to Taylor Ward is a strike on the inside corner, 0-1. Yeah, it's been a long year for Springs. 3-13 record with an ERA of over 6 and 25 starts. He hasn't won a game, as we mentioned, since April. However, here's the pitch. Check swing down low to Ward. Ball 1-1, ball and one strike. But he's been really tough on the Mariners over the last few years. Since 2024, Jeffrey Springs has the lowest ERA against the Mariners of any opposing pitcher. The windup and the 1-1. Ward a swing and a bounce foul out by the A's third base dugout, and the count is a ball and two strikes. Since 2024, Springs has a 1.49 ERA, and he's got the Mariners shut out through four innings tonight. Then there's Hunter Brown with a 2.28 ERA. This is since 2024. Jacob DeGrom, 3.12. Framber Valdez, 3.51. Swinging a line drive right at the shortstop. Williams, a step to his left, he makes the catch. And there's one out for the Mariners here in the bottom of the fifth inning. And then Jose Soriano with 3.67 ERA. So Springs has had the Mariners number over the last three seasons. The Mariners still trying to figure out Springs here in the second half of this game. Cole Young is the batter. The windup and the pitch. Breaking ball for a strike. 0-1. Well, 0-1, struck out back in the third. The Mariners have only one hit tonight. That was Cal Raleigh's line drive single with one out in the bottom of the fourth inning. Next offer on the way to Cole is low and inside for ball one. One ball and one strike. This young man has had an outstanding season, hitting .246, 16 home runs, 58 RBIs, playing great defense at second base. The windup and the 1-1 pitch, swinging a ground ball off the glove of the pitcher, out to the shortstop, Williams. He has a low throw to first, but it's going to be picked in time by McNeil over there for the out. That's going to go 1-6-3 as Springs got a glove on it. But two outs for the Mariners here in the bottom of the fifth inning, 1-0 A's. And the batter will be third baseman Weston Wilson. Well, time now for the roof report from Three Tree Roofing. The roof is wide open, but it's going to be closing pretty soon. Looks like it's starting to rain right now here at the ballpark. Wilson, a right-handed hitter, springs into the windup, and he delivers. 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Looks like a little bit of a sprinkle coming down right now. Here's the pitch. Low and inside to Wilson, ball two. Two balls and no strikes. Mariners have never had a rainout since 1977. Yeah, they played in the Kingdom all those years, and now T-Mobile Park with a retractable roof. Here's a swing and a towering fly ball straightaway center field, shallow. Coming in is Clark. He is there and he makes the catch, and another 1-2-3 inning for starter Jeffrey Springs. We go to the top half of the sixth. Our Mechanics Bank score, the Athletics 4 and the Mariners nothing.
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11: Zach Galifianakis going to start things for the A's. We're in the sixth inning, as the Mariners now trail 4-0 to the A's. George Kirby up on the mound. Here comes his first pitch to Galifianakis. Swung on. That is smash center field. Julio ranging back. He's at the track. He's at the wall. He makes the catch. Just enough space to reel that in. Nice play by Julio. One away. Mariners baseball brought to you by Miller Lite. Legendary moments start with a light. When it's game time, it is Miller time. Here's Butler. A's getting one in the second, one in the third, two in the fourth. Meanwhile, the Mariners just one hit so far. Here's the offer. That's inside. Mariners traditionally have not had a lot of luck against Jeffrey Springs, and that has held true tonight so far. Kirby into the motion, the pitch. Swung on a missed.

0: George goes into the motion. Here's the offer. Swung on, smashed, one hop right to second base. Kolyang has it, flips it to first. That's the out. A couple of really hard hit balls, but they've turned into outs. Let's pause for station identification on the NC Machinery Mariners Radio Network.
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0: Two outs, nobody on. Mariners trailing 4-0. Here's the pitch. That's up and away. You're with us inside the Western Washington Toyota radio booth. I'm the switch hitter, 0-2. He's batting. Here's the 1-0. That's a strike on the corner. Yeah, Ricky mentioned there's never been a rainout here. I have been to a Mariners doubleheader in the Kingdome. Here's the 1-1 up and away because there was a rainout in New York. And so the Yankees, it was towards the end of the season, so they had to make up one of the rainouts in New York as part of a doubleheader in the Kingdome. Here's the 2-1. That's inside. Three balls, one strike.
3: I think we also had a doubleheader against the Marlins because of a U2 concert.
0: Oh, yeah.
3: We get the all the games in there. We were the visiting team at home.
0: The visiting team here. The 3-1. And it's not go. Ball four. So Heim walks. He's aboard with two outs. Pete Woodworth out to chat to George, chat with George. 85 pitches into his night. Two outs, sixth inning.
3: Pete's been really busy trying to figure out what's going on. This is still one of the most

0: Had to range way over. Was playing near the bag at second. Gets the final out of the sixth. To the bottom of the inning. Mariners chasing four. 4-0. Your Mechanics Bank score on the NC Machinery Mariners Radio Network.
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0: M's trying to get something going in the sixth, trailing 4-0 to the A's. Your Mechanics Bank score. Here's Randy. Just one hit for the Mariners. Here's the pitch. It's upstairs. One ball, no strikes. Ricky, we're just talking about the Mariners pitching staff since the All-Star break. It's pretty shocking to look at, considering their history and their staff. Here's the 1-0. That's over the corner for a strike. Since the break, the Mariners team ERA is 5.5, which is 29th. They're only ahead of the A's. Just not where you would expect the Mariners to be at this point.
8: We've never seen those numbers from this staff. They're so talented.
0: The 1-1 is swung on and fouled away. So, yeah, when you talk about Pete trying to figure it out, it's, you know, we're talking about guys with tremendous track records. We're talking about, you look at the rotation, guys who have been to All-Star games and received Cy Young votes, have been so consistent in this game. Here's the 1-2. It's upstairs. And it's just been hard to figure.
8: It's very hard to explain when you got that kind of ability every 5 days rolling out these guys. They've done it in the past. They've done it for a long time.
0: The 2-2. Watches it all the way, and it's low. Roof is closing currently. Pitch number 70 for Springs. It's been pretty efficient as well. Step steals. Swung on a missed. Down goes Randy. This is a sixth strikeout for the Mariners. Here comes Dom.

0: First pitch swinging, and he drives out on one hop to third base, picked up by Geloff. Sidearm fling to first. That's the out, and quickly there are two away. 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
1: Springs has retired the last seven in a row since the only hit of the game, Cal Raleigh's one-out single in the bottom of the fourth.
0: Pitch to Julio. It's high. Julio grounded out on a 3-0 pitch to third base last time. It's also fanned. Wines steals. Swung on at the end of the bat right to first base.

0: scooped up by McNeil, goes to the bank, steps on first. That's eight in a row. Fans are not happy about what they're seeing tonight. We go to the seventh. 4-0 A's with the lead over the Mariners. Your Mechanics Bank score on the NC Machinery Mariners Radio Network.
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11: 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Thank you.
0: Seventh inning. 4-0 A's with the lead over the Mariners. A's have taken the first two, looking for the third. Walton will start things in the seventh. Kirby up on the mound. Here's the pitch. Swung on, fouled away. I think that might have gotten Cal again. First pitch of the game was fouled off Cal. Roof nearly all the way closed. Four runs, six hits for the A's. No runs, one hit for the Mariners. Rucker getting loose. Kirby at 88 pitches. Walton had an RBI double in the fourth, a two-run inning. Kirby steps, the pitch. Swung on, lined on a couple hops. JP scoops it up behind the bag at second, flings it to first on the backhand. Naylor has it. Great dig. Nice play all the way around. That's the first out. Looked like off the bat that was headed to center field.
12: Yeah, great play by JP behind the bag because he had the tough hop set up the sidearm throw and a nice pick again by Josh Naylor. He looked at his glove to make sure he had the ball, but he's made about four nice picks over there at first base already.
0: Malika Williams will bat the shortstop. He's one for two. The pitch is down low. You're with us inside the Western Washington Toyota radio booth. Final game of the series coming up tomorrow. 1-10 first pitch. Wu gets the ball. ninety pitches for George. He winds the pitch. Swung on, fouled away. Even count, 1-1. Mentioned the Astros lost tonight. Rangers lost as well. Tampa Bay beats Texas. Rays won 6-3 in 10 innings in Arlington. Here's the 1-1. Swung on, rattle, foul. That tough game for Texas trying to track down Houston at the top of the division. To lose in extras this time of year is especially brutal.

0: Here's the offer. Swung on off the end of the bat. Foul ball and a sweeper. 1-2. Great matchup, too. Rasmussen on one side for the Rays. DeGrom on the other. Both pitched well. DeGrom, 2 runs in 6 innings. Struck out 7. Rasmussen, 7 innings of 1-run ball. He's got a 2.88 ERA this year. The local product. The 1-2. Swung on, fouled away. First base side. The 1-2. Down low. Feels like the Cy Young race in the American League kind of is boiling down to 2. Cam Schlittler with his 2.04 ERA and Dylan Cease with his 2.25. But Schlittler,
1: yeah,
0: more innings. Here's the pitch. That's outside. He's thrown 171 innings to 156 and also really dominant. 210 strikeouts. Cease has 221, but it feels like Schlittler, the leader in the clubhouse at this point.
1: Yeah, I like Schlittler. He'll probably win it.
0: The 3-2. Swung on, ground ball, chopped hard. It's past Wilson. Gloved by JP. Throws to first base. It's wide. That's going to be an infield base hit. Williams has had a couple of those. Kirby at 97 pitches. Not hit hard, but in the right spot. Here's Denzel Clark.
1: How about Schlittler's path to the big leagues, you know, and that staff? You know, got Gerrit Cole, Rodon, Max Fried.
0: The pitch is low.
1: He's been the best pitcher in the league.
0: I remember his major league debut was against the Mariners, and it's like, whoa.
1: Yeah, big tall guy throwing bullets.
0: He was really impressive.
1: Yeah.
0: And he's been great ever since. Here's the 1-0 down low. Denzel Clark, who is the cousin of the Naylors. Bo Naylor and Josh Naylor, really credits them for his path to the majors. Here's the 2-0. Swung on, a chopper to second base. Cole Young has it, goes the short way with the flip to second. They have the force out there. Clark safe at first base, but they get the lead man, and there's 2 away.
1: How about the catch that kid made last year?
0: Oh.
1: Over the wall in left center field. I thought he was going to fall over the wall. He was, you know, dangling. His stomach was on top of the fence. He almost went over, but he was able to make the catch and come back. Here comes Dan.
0: Yeah, guessing I'll go to Rucker here. Kirby at 100 pitches. Bolte is the batter. Let's see. And he does take the ball. So they're going to make a change here. They'll go to the bullpen. New pitcher, Rucker, coming on for the Mariners right after this.
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1: Well, the new pitcher for the Mariners will be right-hander Michael Rucker. That's going to be it for George Kirby. He goes 6 2/3 innings. Right now gives up four runs, three earned, 7 hits, 1 walk, struck out 5. So here's Rucker with 1 on and 2 outs.
0: Here comes his first offer. He sends it away. 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You just get more at Sunset, and people do like that. Clark, his lead at first. The pitch swung on, line drive. It's right there. Cole Young takes one step in, makes the catch, and Rucker gets it done. Nothing in the seventh for the A's. We go to the bottom of the inning. Mariners still chasing 4-0. A's with the lead. Your Mechanics Bank score on the NC Machinery Mariners Radio Network.
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9: O'Brien.
0: Here's Cal. A's lead 4-0. Springs into the motion. Here's his pitch. He sends it away. It's been all Springs tonight. 4-0 A's. Springs has allowed just one hit. That was to Cal. A base hit in the fourth. He winds, delivers. Swung on, line drive, base hit center field. Mariners' second hit, both from Cal Raleigh. 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So Cal's aboard. We'll see what the Mariners can do here.
1: Well, his first hit, put after a pitch about a foot up and out of the strike zone and laced it in left field. This pitch is down and away. He stayed down there and dug it out and rips it into left field. So two nice at-bats right there for Cal Raleigh.
0: Maybe Springs will go right down the middle next time to see what will happen. Here comes the pitch to Naylor. That's a strike. Naylor color coordinated with the red batting gloves, red shoes.
1: I heard our pitchers, when Tony Gwynn was playing against the Mariners, talk about that. They tried to pitch Tony inside, outside, up, down, all around. They said maybe we have better luck throwing right down the middle.
0: The 0-1 is away.
1: And that didn't work either.
0: One ball, one strike. Cal at first base. The pitch. Swung on, hit right to second base. This should be two. Dropped by Walton, though. Flips it to second for one. Relay to first, and it is still in time for the double play. Hit a 102 off the bat, but right to second base. So quickly two away. Here's JP. Springer, 78 pitches. He still has some room. They have Hartley warming up in the bullpen, though, a righty. JP has reached on a walk. You're with us inside the Western Washington Toyota radio booth. 4-0 A's. Here's the pitch. A check swing. That's off the bat. Foul ball. 0-1. Springs has really breezed his last few innings. 11 pitches in the fourth, 10 the following inning. Here's the 0-1. That's a strike below double digits. The inning before that, he's been in a rocking chair. He winds. Here's the 0-2. Swung on a chop right back to Springs. He drops it, picks it up with the bare hand, throws to first. That's the out. And that's the minimum in the seventh. We move to the eighth. A's leading 4-0 over the Mariners. Your Mechanics Bank score on the NC Machinery Mariners Radio Network.
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21: To my stylist, this look is dedicated to you. Thank you. Thank you.
1: Well, here we go into the top of the eighth inning. The A's lead by a score of 4-0. Michael Rucker out there. He got the final out in the top half of the seventh. Jeff McNeil will lead things off for the A's. Here's the pitch on the way, and it's high and outside for ball one. You know, I still see that uniform. It's the same uniform, same colors. Says Athletics, and man, I still want to say Oakland. Here's the 1-0 pitch. Swing and a foul on a play in the third base side, and the count is even on McNeil at one ball and one strike. But they're playing in Sacramento this year, and again next year. They're going to be in Las Vegas in a brand new ballpark. They tore down the Tropicana Hotel, and they'll be there in 2028. Swing and a line drive the other way into left center field. A base hit for McNeil. Up with the ball is Randy Rosarena. So McNeil is on at first base to lead things off here in the eighth inning. So Las Vegas, well, they got the Raiders from Oakland. Now they're going to be getting the A's. They already have the Golden Knights in hockey. Here is Zach Gelof. Gelof is 1-for-3 on the night. The Oakland Coliseum was really run down over the last 5, 6, 7 years. Here's the pitch on the way, and it's low and outside for ball one. There was a time, though, folks. For those of you who went down to see the Mariners play the Athletics years ago in the 70s, 80s, early 90s, here's a bunch.

0: Attempt on the third base side, fouled away by Geloff, and the count is even at one ball and one strike. Before the Raiders came back with Al Davis and they parked the Queen Mary out there and made those huge bleachers in the outfield and right center field and out towards center, it was a beautiful ballpark. Dave Niehaus talked about the ice plant out there, the flowers. Here's the pitch on the way, and it's inside as Geloff backs away from ball two. Two balls and a strike. It was open in center field. And the beautiful ice plant with the yellow flowers that were in the design of the Oakland Coliseum logo. And you could look out to the Oakland Hills. Here's the next offer. Swinging a ground ball. Third baseline. It's going to be a foul ball. Near the bag. Foul. And the count is even on Geloff. At two balls and two strikes. So at one time, after Charlie Finley moved the ball club from Kansas City to Oakland in 1968, it was a beautiful ballpark. Then they really had their issues toward the very end. And the other thing about the early days of the A's in Oakland, they had some great teams, especially in the early 70s, the 80s. Here's the pitch on the way. Swinging a ground ball to short. JP has it over to second. There's one. Cole Young's relay to first is not in time to try to turn the double play. They get McNeil at second, and Geloff is safe at first base on a 6-4 fielder's choice. Ball wasn't hit that hard to turn two. So one on and one away for the Athletics. Top of the eighth. They lead 4-0. That'll bring up Lawrence Butler. But shortly after their arrival from Kansas City, man, they had a young outfielder by the name of Reggie Jackson. They had Joe Rudy. They had great pitching. Vita Blue. Here's the pitch. Swung on. Fly ball. Well hit left center field. Randy going back to the warning track, and this one is gone. Goodbye, baseball. Lawrence Butler with an opposite field 2-run home run into the Mariners bullpen. His 13th home run of the season. And the A's now lead by a score of 6-0. It comes with Zach Geloff aboard. Butler going the other way. Man, this kid is some kind of strong. And the A's, who had a ton of home runs in last night's game, they have two more tonight. Muncy went deep in the second, and now Butler here in the eighth inning. 6-0 A's lead. One out, and that'll bring up Jonah Heim. The A's and Charlie Finley created a dynasty in the early 70s. Here's the pitch on the way to Heim, a strike, 0-1. The A's franchise, one of the few in baseball history to win three consecutive World Series. Here's the pitch. Over for a strike, and the count is now 0-2. Dick Williams was their manager at the time, along with Alvin Dark, one of the seasons. They 72, they won against Cincinnati. Here's the pitch on the way. Swing and a miss by Heim for strike three. Rucker strikes him out, and there's two outs for the A's here in the top half of the eighth. 72, they beat the Mets. That was the final year of Willie Mays' career when he went over to back to New York to play with the Mets. Then in 74, they won again when they beat the Dodgers. And then Charlie Finley started to sell his stars, and Bowie Kuhn blocked it when they tried to sell Joe Rudy and Raleigh Fingers. They said, no, you can't do this, do that. Here's the pitch on the way, and a swing and a miss by Max Muncy, and the count is 0-1. I remember Raleigh Fingers telling me, he said, if we could have kept that ball club together, because eventually guys did leave after that three-year run, we could have won another World Series, maybe made it 4 in a row or 5 in a row had they stayed together. Kenny Holtzman won 21 games 1 year. Here's the pitch on the way, and it's down low for ball 1-1-1 in 1971, right before that three consecutive World Series run. Vita Blue should have been the MVP as a pitcher. Swinging a line drive foul on the third base side, and the count is now 1-2 on Muncy. But man, they were loaded with talent. Then in the early 80s, they signed a kid by the name of Ricky Henderson. Became a Hall of Famer. Grew up in Oakland. Here's the pitch on the way. Swinging a foul back and out of play, and the count is still 1-2 on Muncy. Big crowd tonight, over 40,000 plus here at T-Mobile Park. A's 6 runs, 9 hits. Mariners no runs, only 2 hits. Both by Cal. The pitch low and outside for ball two. 2 balls and 2 strikes. And the A's had the Bash Brothers in the 80s. Here's the pitch. Swing and a miss for strike three. Muncy strikes out, and that's going to retire the side. However, the A's tack on two more on a Lawrence Butler two-run home run. We go to the bottom of the eighth inning. 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
0: Well, here we go to the bottom of the eighth inning, and the Mariners down 6-0 after the two-run home run by Lawrence Butler. We have a new pitcher, right-hander. Mr. Hartlieb is on the mound. Jeff Hartlieb for the Athletics, and here is Lazaro Montez, the pinch hit for Taylor Ward. Here's the lineup and the pitch on the way to Montez, and it's in there for a strike 0-1. Lazaro recently made his major league debut at the end of the last road trip in Boston. What a debut it was, with an RBI single, his second plate appearance in that game, then a home run to center. Here's the pitch and a swing and a miss, and the count is now nothing and two on Montez. One of the most likable kids you will ever meet in your life. Always smiling, always happy. He hit 38 home runs down to the minor leagues between Arkansas, AA Arkansas, and AAA Tacoma. Had 96 runs batted in. And I'm telling you, folks, the ball jumps off his bat. The windup and the pitch, swing and a miss at a slider for strike three. And there's one away for the Mariners here in the bottom of the eighth inning. Well, you're going to love watching this kid play in a Mariners uniform. Time now for the Muckleshoot Casino Resort Penn Report. The Mariners have used Michael Rucker behind George Kirby, the starter tonight, went 6 2/3 innings. Walked one, struck out five, gave up four runs, three earned. Here's the windup by Hartlieb and the pitch to Cole Young. Swinging a foul out of play down the left field side. And the count is nothing and one. That's the Penn Report brought to you by Muckleshoot Casino Resort. Rick Riz along with Gary Hill Jr. and Mike Lefko sitting in for the vacationing Shannon Dreyer. We'll see Shannon when the Mariners take on the Texas Rangers on Tuesday night. Here's the pitch on the way, and it's inside. And that hits Young, and it ricochets off of Cole and off the leg of the catcher, Jonah Heim. And Heim comes up limping. He got the worst of it. But Cole Young hit by a pitch. Mariners haven't had many base runners at all. They have only two hits in this game, both off the bat of Cal Raleigh. That's been it. Only two walks given up by Springs. It was outstanding again tonight for the A's against the Mariners. Springs had really been struggling. Hasn't won a game since April. He's lost 13 in a row. Hartlieb ready, fires away, and it's a check swing by Weston Wilson. It's low, ball one. But Springs, very tough tonight. He went seven innings, gave up no runs, two hits, two walks. And he struck out six. Young will lead at first. Here's the 1-0 pitch. Low. No, it's a strike on the outside corner. And the count is even on Wilson at one ball and one strike. Athletics, six runs on nine base hits. Two more home runs tonight than four last night. Here's the stretch and the 1-1 on the way. Swing and a miss by Wilson, and the count goes to a ball and two strikes. Mariners needing to turn things around in a hurry. Carlos Vargas warming up down to the bullpen for the Mariners. Days on the calendar ticking away. Here's the stretch and the 1-2 pitch, and it's up and away for ball two. Two balls and two strikes. Mariners starting to play seven back. Mariners getting a little bit of help tonight with Arizona beating the Houston Astros in extra innings. Right now, the Mariners down by six. Bottom of the eighth inning. The stretch and the pitch to Wilson. It's a strike three called on the outside corner. And Wilson wants a challenge, but he doesn't. I think the Mariners have one challenge left. It looked like he started to go to his helmet.
6: He started to and pulled back. Fortunately, he didn't challenge. That was on the corner. He would have lost the challenge.
0: So two outs, another strikeout for Hartlieb. One on, two away, and that'll bring up Randy Rosarena. The pitch, it's up high for ball one. It's got to be tough at times late in the game to challenge, because you got to remember how many challenges have left, if you have any left. Hartley from the belt, and the 1-0 pitch, swing and a miss. Randy was tied up with a pitch in on his hands, and the count is even on Randy at one ball and one strike.
6: I think the emotions would be the hardest part. Yeah. You're up late in a game. You don't want to strike out looking, and your natural reaction on a close one. Yeah, let's challenge.
0: Now the 1-1. Fastball for a strike, one ball and two strikes. That's why you really have to be smart about it in the early part of the ball game. You better be right, because you really need them later on in the game. Young will lead at first. The 1-2 on the way to Randy is way outside. Good stop by Heim. Ball two. Two balls and two strikes. Outfield straight away. Bolt in left. Clark in center. Butler in right. Well, Hartley doesn't like the feel of the baseball and tosses it away. Bottom of the eighth. Now the stretch by Hartley, and the right-hander is 2-2 on the way to Randy. Swinging a line shot into center field. That's going to get down for a base hit. Up of the ball is Clark. Gets a throw in. Cole Young will get to second. Mariners need a huge inning late in the game. They have two on with two outs for Dom Canzone. Well, that creates a little bit of a spark here late in the game. That was a shot off the bat of Randy. He's just having an outstanding season for the Mariners. Batting 271 coming into tonight's game. 22 home runs, 66 runs batted in. 21 stolen bases, another 2020 season for Randy Rosarena. Here's Dom Canzone. Looking to hit one out of the ballpark right now, early in the count. Looking for a fastball, the pitch on the way. Swinging a pop-up outside of third, over by the Athletics dugout, and this one will get out of play. No chance for Geloff, the third baseman, and the count is 0-1 on Canzone. Julio is on deck. Two on and two outs. Hartlieb with a new baseball from the home plate umpire, John Lipka. Runners get their leads. Young on at second. Randy, a good lead at first. Here's the 0-1 pitch. Swinging a ground ball up the first baseline. Foul. And the count is now nothing and two on Canzone. This kid's had a nice year. 21 home runs. Batting 254. 63 runs batted in. Proved early in the season, hey, I can hit lefties. And he's had his opportunities. Nice year for the kid out of Ohio State. Now time is called as Hartley backs away off the rubber. Two on, two away. Mariners trying to hit the old pay station here in the bottom of the eighth inning. They need a base hit right here. Desperately. The 0-2 is up and in for ball one. One ball and two strikes. As we mentioned, Carlos Vargas warming up to the bullpen. He's now joined by Eduardo Bizzardo. Hartley in with a sign from Jonah Heim. Now the stretch and the 1-2 pitch. Swinging a fly ball down the left field line. Slicing. This one is a foul ball. Just foul down the line. Bolte, the left fielder, could not get to it. Just beyond the seats that angle out toward the left field line. Bolte was running out of room, but just foul. And the count is still 1-2 on Canzone. That would have played it a couple. Because with two outs, Randy on at first base was off to the races. And Cole Young on at second would have scored easily. So Canzone, slow walk back to home plate, picks up his bat. That's back to the dish. With a count, one ball and two strikes. And you'd like to see Dom get a fastball middle in and hit it out to right field. Mariners need some late offense. Here's the stretch, and the 1-2 on the way to Canzone, and it's low and inside for ball two. Two balls and two strikes. Mariner Moose on top of the Mariners' first base dugout, trying to get the fans getting behind Dom Canzone. Here's the set, and the 2-2 pitch, swinging a shot, it back up the middle into center field for a base hit. Young running third, being waved in. He will score. Off of the ball is Clark. The throw into third, and the Mariners finally hit the pay station. They finally get on the board here in the bottom of the eighth. RBI single with two outs by Dom Canzone. Scores Cole Young, and it's now the Athletics 6, and the Mariners 1. Well, that gets the fans excited here at T-Mobile Park, but the Mariners need to keep it going. Randy Rosarena in at second, but Dom Canzone with a clutch base hit with two outs. And here comes the new pitching coach, Dan Hubbs, out to the mound to have a talk with Hartley. One run in. Mariners still have some work to do. A lot of work. They're down 6-1, and the batter will be Julio Rodriguez.
6: Alvarado warming up in the bullpen for the A's. The hard thrower.
0: See a lot of gas from Alvarado if he gets in the ball game right here. Bottom of the eighth inning. Julio, if he gets a hold of one, will chip away at that five-run deficit. Right now, 6-1 A's. Julio steps in with two on and two outs. Cal Raleigh is due up next. Mariners looking to put together a big inning. And here we go. Randy on at second. Dom Canzone at first base. Julio looking for his first base hit of the night. Hartley from the stretch, a pitch on the way to Julio. Swinging a hard hit, ground ball to third. Up of the ball is Geloff. He goes to the bag at third for the force on Randy coming down the line, and that's going to retire the side. Well, the Mariners get one. Julio hit a hot shot, but right to Geloff at third base. Mariners get one. They leave a couple. We go to the top of the ninth inning. Our Mechanics Bank score. It's now the A's 6 and the Mariners 1.
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0: Well, here we go to the top half of the ninth inning. Our Mechanics Bank score. It's now the Athletics 6 and the Mariners 1. The Mariners finally get a run in the bottom of the eighth inning on a two-out RBI single by Dom Canzone. Rammed it right back up the middle. And that scored Cole Young from second base. Carlos Vargas will take over in relief. Spent most of the year on the IL. Leading things off is Donovan Walton with a swing and a foul out of play in the third base side. And the count is nothing and one. Vargas, no record, with a 4.32 ERA. He's appeared in only six games on the year. 8 1/3 innings, giving up 8 hits, 4 runs all earned, 2 walks, and 9 strikeouts. Mariners missed him in the early part of the season and the middle part of the season. Here's the pitch on the way, and a swing and a miss by Walton, and the count is now nothing and two. Donovan, 1 for 3 with an RBI double. Back in the fourth inning, when the A's scored two of their six runs, here's the pitch. Swinging a pop up, shallow left center field, over is Randy Rosarena. He's there and he's got it, and there's one away. So Walton flies out. And that'll bring up Alika Williams. Williams, 1 for 3 last night with a home run. He's 2 for 3 tonight. A's have a very talented young shortstop by the name of Jacob Wilson. His dad, Jack, played in the big leagues for a long time, started with the Pittsburgh Pirates, and also for a little time at the end of his career with the Mariners. A great fielding shortstop. Jacob's dad, Jack. First pitch, a strike, 0-1. Next offer on the way, and it's up high for ball one. 1-1 the count on Williams. Thing about Jacob too is, man, he swung at everything. He was a first pitch guy, anything around the plate, put it in play, hit for an average, just didn't walk a lot. Here's the pitch, swung on, little pop up in behind the bag at third. Right there is Weston Wilson to make the easy catch near the cut of the grass in the left. So quickly two down for the Athletics here in the top half of the ninth inning. And that'll bring up center fielder Denzel Clark. So Carlos Vargas, quickly two outs here in the top half of the ninth inning. Alvarado getting loose in the Athletics bullpen. Here's a swing and a ground ball. Other side of the bag is second. Cole Young, he's got it. One hop throw to first, and it's in time to get Clark. Cole Young, outstanding second baseman. Well on the other side of the bag, on the shortstop side of the bag. Makes a fine play to retire the side. We go to the bottom of the ninth inning. Last try for the Mariners. After 8.5, our Mechanics Bank score. It's the Athletics 6 and the Mariners 1.
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Well, here we go to the bottom of the ninth inning. Last drive for the Mariners. Our Mechanics Bank score. It's the Athletics 6 and the Mariners 1. And the A's bring in their hard-throwing right-hander, Elvis Alvarado. Alvarado, big kid, 4-3 with a 4.11 ERA in 46 appearances, 5 saves, and 6 opportunities. Cal Raleigh to lead off the bottom of the ninth inning. Here's the lineup and the pitch to Cal. It's high and outside for ball one. Mariners will only 4 hits tonight, and Cal has 2 of the 4. Line drive single to left field in the fourth. Line drive single to left field in the seventh. The lineup and the pitch to Cal. Fastball a strike. Fastball at 99, and the count is even on Cal at 1-1. Alvarado has worked 46 innings, giving up only 34 hits, 22 walks, 54 strikeouts. Here's the lineup and the pitch to Cal. High and outside. Ball two, 2 balls and a strike. Cal to be followed by Josh Naylor and then J.P. Crawford and hopefully a whole lot more after that. They are down by 5 in the bottom of the ninth. 6-1 A's. Aaron is getting some good news tonight with the Astros losing in extra innings at home to the Diamondbacks. Here's the stretch and the 2-1 pitch on the way. Cal is swinging a pop-up out of play in the third base side and the count evens at 2 balls and 2 strikes. Cal off to the right side of home plate, tightens up the batting gloves, steps back in. You see that number 29 on his back. He's made that famous already. Here's the stretch. And the 2-2 on the way to Cal, swinging a line drive down the right field line, a fair ball in toward the corner. Cal, the turn at first, heading for second. Up of the ball is Butler, the long throw in, not in time. Cal Raleigh with his third base hit tonight. He has 3, the Mariners 5 base hits. This time a double. And it gets the crowd in the ball game. The Mariners need a whole bunch of base hits right now, down by 5. But Cal Raleigh, what a night. That pitch was down and away. He was able to go get it and line it down the right field line for the extra base hit. Big night for Cal Raleigh, 3-for-4. And here's Josh Naylor. And right now, the Mariners need a merry-go-round of base hits. They can't even afford a quick out when you're down by 5. The stretch by Alvarado. A look back at Cal. And here's the pitch on the way to Naylor. Swinging a ground ball to third. Up of the ball is Gallop. Checks the runner. Cal at second. The throw to first. And it's in time to get Naylor. There is out number one. The Mariners down to their final 2 outs. A's 6 runs on 9 base hits. Lawrence Butler with a 2-run home run in the 8th. Max Muncy a home run in the 2nd. A's have hit a ton of home runs in this series. Here's J.P. Crawford. 1-on-1 away. The pitch. Check swing. It's a strike. 0-1. Alvarado, glove tucked underneath his left armpit as he looks in to get the sign from Jonah Heim. Now the 0-1 on the way to JP. Check swing. Did he go? He did not. The appeal down to the third base umpire, Sean Barber. Ball one, 1-1. Cal, the lead at 2nd. With 1 down. Here's the stretch. And the 1-1 pitch to Crawford. That's low and inside, ball 2, 2-2. You know you're going to get a quality at bat from J.P. Crawford every time he gets up there. He makes the pitcher work even if he's behind in the count, and he gets it even or gets ahead in the count eventually. Sees a lot of pitches. Now the stretch and the 2-1 on the way to J.P. Swinging a pop-up out of play in the third base side as the count evens at 2-2. Tomorrow afternoon, some day baseball. See you on the radio at 12 o'clock with the pregame show. Brian Wu getting the start for the Mariners. And Gage Jump will get the start, a left-hander for the Athletics. Now the stretch. And the 2-2 to Crawford. Swinging a ground ball. And it gets found by a diving third baseman, Geloff. Into left field for a base hit. Over to third goes Cal. Up of the ball is Bolte. Gets the throw back in. And the Mariners have 2 on. A hard ground ball the other way off the bat of J.P. Crawford. The third baseman, Geloff, playing way off the line for the left-handed hitting J.P. Diving to his right, couldn't get to it.

0: So now the Mariners have runners at first and third with one out. Showing a little sign of life late in the game. Still down by five. And here is Lázaro Montes. Oh, man, you'd love to see this kid get a hold of a pitch right now from Alvarado, who throws hard. And this kid hits the ball as hard as anybody right now we've seen. The stretch by Alvarado. And the pitch to Montes. Swing and a miss. And, man, did he take a rip at it. And a fastball at 98 miles an hour. And the count is 0-1 on Montes, who pinch hit for Taylor Ward in the eighth inning.
1: Hey, you'd love to see what it looks like to get a hold of 99.
0: Oh. See how far he could hit a baseball. And the next off from the way, and a swing and a miss. And a fastball at 99. And the count is down nothing and two on Lázaro. Kid from Cuba. Left-handed hitter. Started off at AA Arkansas. Was called up to AAA Tacoma. And lit it up in both leagues. 38 home runs on the season. Montes steps back in. Here we go. The stretch by Alvarado, and the right-hander's 0-2 pitch on the way, and it's low and outside. A good take by Lázaro. Ball one. One ball and two strikes. Cal Raleigh on at third. J.P. Crawford on at second. You're going to see this kid. It's a mammoth home runs. And if anybody can reach the upper deck at right field, it's this kid. That's way back there. Here's the stretch and the pitch. Bounces in, knocking it down as high. And that ball, a breaking pitch that wound up about 3 feet out in front of the plate, knocked down by Heim. And the count is even on Montes at two balls and two strikes. Now Lázaro can eliminate a breaking pitch right here and look for that fastball. Runners get their leads at the corners. Cal at third, JP at first, the stretch. And the right-hander's 2-2 on the way. Swing and a miss at a fastball at 100 miles an hour. Strike three. And the Mariners have two down here in the bottom of the ninth inning. Man, that was a fastball with a lot of movement up top. Started in, broke farther away from Montes's bat. So two on and two away. And here's Cole Young. The final hope for the Mariners tonight. The stretch by Alvarado. Checks the runners, and there goes JP. Pitch on the way for a strike on Young, and the count is nothing and one. No throw down to second base. And that's going to be ruled indifference. Runners on at second and third and two outs. Now the stretch by Alvarado, and the 0-1 pitch on the way to Cole. Inside, and it gets on by Heim all the way to the backstop. Here comes Cal on to score. The Mariners got a run on a wild pitch. It sounded like it hit Cole Young.
1: Yeah, it was confusing because we heard a noise.
0: Yeah.
1: I thought it hit him.
0: It was a fastball that was way inside. Cole obviously got away from it. It looked like it, or it sounded like
1: glove.
0: It hit. Yeah, it hit the glove of Heim. You're right.
1: He got so close to Cole, we assumed it hit him. Which would not have felt good. That was 99.
0: So a wild pitch. It's now the A's 6 and the Mariners 2. Over to third goes Crawford. As Cal scores, here's the stretch. And the 1-1 on the way to Cole Young. And it's outside for ball two. Two balls and a strike. 6-2 A's. Crawford at third. Two outs. Alvarado looks in. Has a sign from Heim. And the right-hander's 2-1 pitch to Young. Swing and a foul back. And, man, he had a nice cut of the fastball. Count is even at two balls and two strikes. That's 16 home runs on the year. Weston Wilson due up next if Cole can reach. Here in the bottom of the ninth inning, 6-2 A's. The look in by Alvarado. And, again, the 2-2 on the way to Young. Swinging a pop-up out of play in the third base side, and the count is still even at two balls and two strikes. Mariners making Hartley work in the eighth, and now Alvarado here in the bottom of the ninth inning. The stretch. And again, the 2-2 pitch on the way to Young. Low and outside for ball three. Full count, three balls, two strikes. Nice at bat right here by Cole Young. Hanging in there against Alvarado.

Crawford again, a lead at third base. The stretch. And the right-handers. 3-2 on the way to Cole, and it's up and in for ball four. So Cole Young draws a walk, and the

0: A's with 6 runs, 9 hits, no errors. Mariners 2 runs, 6 hits, and no errors. But if you pop one right here, if you're Weston Wilson, who has 4 home runs on the year, it's a 1-run game. And that's if you can get to that fastball out in front of the plate.
1: You'd love to get Randy up in this situation. That's the goal.
0: Yeah.
1: Wilson, any way he can reach to try and bring a tying run in Randy.
0: So here's Weston Wilson, the Mariners' final hope. Mariners down to their final out here in the bottom of the ninth inning. 2 on, 2 outs. And a run in the stretch, and here's the pitch. Swung on, ground ball to third, one hopper. Taken by Geloff, a long throw to first, and it's in time to get Weston Wilson for the final out of the ball game. And the Athletics win it tonight, a final score of 6-2. And the A's have really made it tough on the Mariners late in the season. They have won the opening 3 games of this 4-game series, and even with the Astros losing tonight as games tick away on the calendar, the Mariners are still 7 games back in the American League West behind the first place Houston Astros. Once again, the final score, the A's 6 and the Mariners 2. Mariners coming alive late in the game, but not enough as the Athletics take Game 3 of the series. Final score, the Athletics 6 and the Mariners 2. We'll be back with more right after this timeout.
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1: Mariners lose 6-2 to the A's. This is a bad night at the ballpark. Fans made their voices heard as the Mariners just got nothing going against Springs again. Kirby gave up 4 early. A's piled on, and the A's have taken the first 3 of this series against the Mariners. This was a series where, you know, we went into this one, Mariners talking about the Mariners needing all 4. Instead, it's been the reverse. The A's have taken the first 3. Against the Mariners.
0: No, it's been a strange, very disappointing series. The Mariners were hoping to try to chip away at that six games behind deficit starting the series to the Houston Astros, but losing last night while the Astros won, so 7 back. They lose tonight, so the Mariners are still 7 back, but you were hoping to gain some ground against a team that's been decimated by injuries, but instead it's been the other way around. The A's, these kids swing the bats like crazy. They had, 4 home runs in last night's game, all 4 coming in 1 inning in the top of the third, and tonight 2 more home runs by Muncy and also Lawrence Butler. But the Mariners just couldn't get anything going off of Jeffrey Springs. Came in with a 3-13 record, an ERA, Gary, of 6.37, a 13-game losing streak. His only 3 wins were back-to-back-to-back in April.
1: Yeah.
0: But he did a heck of a job throwing off-speed stuff, change-ups, off-speed breaking pitches.

0: And the Mariners had only six hits. Cal Raleigh had three of the six hits in this game. They couldn't get anything going late in the game. A little bit of excitement. They had some base hits and got a run in the eighth, run in the ninth inning, but not anywhere near enough to beat the A's tonight. 6-2, A's win.
1: Yeah, the Mariners chasing Springs all around, and that was not a recipe for success. As Mariners fall 6-2 the final, A's grab the win. We'll come back with more right after this.
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1: A's win 6-2 over the Mariners. Six runs, nine hits for the Athletics. Two runs, six hits for the Mariners. Most of those coming from Cal tonight. He had a good night. Three hits, going 3-for-4, a double, a run scored. He had the only extra base hit for the Mariners. Just nothing offensively going against Springs. Seven innings of two-hit ball. No runs, two walks, six strikeouts. Mariners got a run each off the two bullpen guys, but too little too late as the Mariners fall 6-2. Kirby, 6 2/3, 7 hits, 4 runs, 3 earned, 1 walk, 5 strikeouts for the Mariners. Again, more long balls for the A's. Two home runs, so they've hit 8 in this series. They've taken the first three games. They'll look for a 4-game sweep coming up tomorrow. We'll look at that matchup when we return right after this.
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1: So the Mariners lose to the A's. They'll try and avoid the four-game sweep tomorrow. 1:10 first pitch. We'll take the air 2 hours before that for Triton Talk, then the pregame show, and then first pitch here from T-Mobile Park. Brian Wu gets the ball for the Mariners. He's traditionally pitched very well against the A's. Gage Jump on the other side. The lefty who made his major league debut earlier this season against the Mariners. It's been kind of an up-and-down rookie season. 18 starts this year, an ERA over 5. So we'll see if the Mariners can try and get to Jump tomorrow and try and take a game in this series. They couldn't tonight. 6-2 the final. A's grab the win. We'll come back. Tom Hutler has you on the postgame show as we come back right after this on the NC Machinery Mariners Radio Network.
13: 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The Mariners will play in October.
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21: Welcome back to T-Mobile Park, where an all-too-familiar scene unfolding for the third night in a row, a loss to the lowly Athletics as the Mariners fall tonight in the third game of this series and drop to season low, 11 games under 500 at 66-77. When the Athletics came here, They were at 54-86. 32 games under 500. They're now 57-86. They're 29 games under 500 with three straight wins over the Mariners, who basically had to be winning these games. They were looking forward to getting out of the last road trip, which took them to Toronto, where they were swept, and then took two of three from Boston, and then the supposedly easy stretch of the schedule, starting with four against the Athletics. Well, it's been anything but easy. They lose again tonight. Final score here at T-Mobile Park of 6-2. Let's go to the highlights from tonight's game. And early on, it was all Athletics as they got things going. George Kirby in the top of the second with two out, and Max Muncy at the plate.
0: Here's the pitch. Swinging a well-hit ball deep to left center field. Randy turning, stopping, looking at it. Goodbye baseball. Right underneath the out-of-town scoreboard and over the Mariners' bullpen. Max Muncy, his ninth home run of the season, giving the A's a 1-0 lead here in the top half of the second inning.
21: I'm sure most of you discerning fans know that's not the same Max Muncy that plays for the Los Angeles Dodgers. How many Muncys could there be in the league? Two of them, and they both named Max. Well, that one had a big night tonight. Max Muncy with a homer, later had a base hit. It got the Athletics on the board with that knock. And then in the top of the third inning, a leadoff single by Alika Williams, the shortstop, batting in the eighth hole. And then after an out to Denzel Clark, that brought Henry Bolte to the plate.
1: The 3-2 swung on. It's ripped down the first baseline. It's a fair ball. It hits the sidewall. Williams around second base. He scores. Ball picked up by Dom Bolte into second. It's an RBI double. Just smashed it right down the first baseline. It's 2-0 A's.
21: George Kirby continued to give up more runs than he could afford to give up in the top of the fourth. A leadoff base hit by Zach Geloff, who stole second. And then with two outs, there's that Muncy guy at the plate again.
1: Pitch to Muncy, swung on, stung to center field. It's a base hit in front of Julio. Geloff around third base, a throw coming home, not in time. He slides, he's safe, and the A's have another run. It's 3-0.
21: And Max Muncy advancing to second base on a pass ball, and that brought Donovan Walton, the former Mariner, to the dish.
1: Here's the 1-1. Swung on, ripped into right field. That's a hit. Into the corner. Muncy around third base. He scores easily. Canzone, a tough time picking it up. Finally does, gets it in. Walton to second base. It's an RBI. 4-0.
21: Well, the Mariners just couldn't get to, at least George Kirby couldn't get out of trouble there, as he had a run in the second, a run in the third, two more in the fourth inning. He did make a nice play to retire Muncy, finally in the sixth.
1: George from the stretch delivers. Swung on, softly hit right side, ranging over. Cole Young picks it up off the hip, throws to first base in time. Nice play. Had to range way over, was playing near the bag at second. Gets the final out of the sixth.
21: And another nice defensive play for the Mariners came from shortstop J.P. Crawford.
1: Kirby steps the pitch. Swung on, lined on a couple hops. J.P. scoops it up behind the bag at second, flings it to first on the backhand. Naylor has it. Great dig. Nice play all the way around. That's the first out. Looked like off the bat that was headed to center field.
21: That was the top of the seventh, and the Mariners at this point had not had a runner as far as second base. Cal Raleigh got the first hit for the Mariners, a base hit in the fourth inning. He got another base hit in the seventh, and in both instances was left on base. Finally, in the top of the eighth, the Mariners broke through after a strikeout by Lázaro Montez leading off the eighth, and he pinch hit for Taylor Ward. Cole Young was hit by a pitch, and after Weston Wilson struck out, Randy Arozarena at the plate with a base hit to put runners at first and second. The first time a runner had been as far as second base in the game, and Dominic Canzone to the plate.
0: And the 2-2 pitch, swinging a shot it back up the middle into center field for a base hit. Young running third being waved in. He will score. Off of the ball is Clark. The throw into third, and the Mariners finally hit the pay station. They finally get on the board here in the bottom of the eighth. RBI single with two outs by Dom Canzone. Scores Cole Young, and it's now the Athletics 6, and the Mariners 1.
21: Those six runs, of course, came on the additional two-run home run in the top of the eighth inning by Lawrence Butler. So it was 6-1, and after that base hit by Canzone, Julio Rodriguez grounding to third, who stepped on the bag to get a force out to end the inning. And then finally in the top of the ninth, it was a quick 1-2-3 inning for the Athletics, giving the Mariners a chance to make a little bit of a comeback in the bottom of the frame. Cal Raleigh at the plate, leading off with a double. Then after Josh Naylor grounded out to third, it was J.P. Crawford at the plate, and he knocked in a knocked Raleigh over to third base, and then with two outs, Cole Young is at the plate. He walks and advances on a wild pitch, and finally, here is the final out of the game. The Mariners getting one run in, Cal Raleigh scoring, but that was all they'd get.
0: Here's the pitch, swung on, ground ball to third, one hopper. Taken by Geloff, a long throw to first, and it's in time to get Weston Wilson for the final out of the ball game. And the Athletics win it tonight, a final score of 6-2.
21: Yeah, the final out of the inning coming after Raleigh had scored on a wild pitch. The Mariners just not able to get the bats going tonight. A lot of first ball swinging, first pitch swinging, and not great contact in most instances, and they just never really got anything going tonight, and fall 6-2 to the Athletics, their third straight loss in this basically must-win home series. Houston cooperated with a loss, but the Mariners unable to take advantage in the game. It was the Athletics, 6 runs, 9 hits, no errors. The Mariners just 2 runs on 6 hits and no errors, and the Mariners lose by a guy, Jeffrey Springs, who came into the game at 3-13 with an ERA of 6.37. Well, he's now 4-13, and he lowers his ERA to 6.02. Kirby takes the loss. He's 9-11 and an ERA now of 4.18. We'll get to more of our post-game coverage. We've got much more to come, including scores from around the league and how the Mariners failed to take advantage of a couple of scores tonight. And we'll also hopefully hear from the skipper, Dan Wilson, and George Kirby, all coming up as we continue on the NC Machinery Mariners Radio Network.
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0: On the way to Cole. Inside, and it gets on by Heim all the way to the backstop. Here comes Cal on to score. The Mariners got a run on a wild pitch.
21: Cal Raleigh scores the second and final run of the night for the Mariners, who just could not get it going tonight. Cal did go 3-for-4 with a double, his second straight game with multiple hits, and the second time this season he's recorded multiple hits in back-to-back games. And he has been on a tear across his last 14 games since August 21st. He's hitting .360, 12 runs, 4 doubles, 8 homers, 14 RBIs, and 8 walks. And his 12 extra base hits across that span, the most he's recorded across a 14-game span since he had 12 from September 12th through 27th last year. So a very opportune time for him to come through and get hot. And the three hits match his season high, which he did two times earlier this season. So a good night for Cal Raleigh, a bad night for his ball club and his pitcher, George Kirby, who gave up 4 runs tonight and struggled 6 2/3 innings, gave up 4 runs, 3 of them earned on 7 hits. Gave up a homer, walked one, struck out 5, threw 100 pitches, 67 of those were strikes, and his 10th career start against the Athletics. A quality start in 6 of his last 7 home starts and in 15 total starts this season. But it wasn't quality enough. He gave up the 4 runs tonight, and 1 in the second, 1 in the third, and then 2 more in the 4th inning. Just couldn't quite get the last out in those innings. He had 2 outs when the home run was given up to Max Muncy in the 2nd inning. And then gave up the RBI double to Henry Bolte with 1 out in the 3rd. And then gave up a double and a single to Max Muncy and to Donovan Walton to get those 2 runs home in the 4th inning. And the bullpen, Michael Rucker and Carlos Vargas combined for 2 1/3 innings of relief, giving up 2 runs. Both of those charged to Michael Rucker on 2 hits, one of which was a home run. So a 6-2 win by the Athletics over the Mariners. Athletics have now won 4 consecutive games, their longest winning streak since they won 4 straight back in June, the 9th through the 13th. They've also hit 13 home runs over the last 5 games, the most they've recorded over a 5-game span since they hit 13 home runs, again, from that span back in June, the 9th through the 14th, and starter Jeffrey Springs. Boy, you look at the matchups on paper, that's why baseball is so unpredictable. Jeffrey Springs coming in, as you mentioned, with that deplorable record. He was 3-13 with an ERA of 6.37 coming into tonight, but pitched 7 scoreless innings, gave up just 2 hits, 2 walks, and struck out 6 while throwing 81 pitches. He could have gone another inning easily. 50 of those were strikes in his first win since April 13th against Texas. He started the season really well with 3 wins across the first couple of weeks of the season. Hadn't had one since April 13th, but a good night for him and a bad night for the Mariners, who fall again 6-2. We're going to hear from the skipper, Dan Wilson, who is a little bit delayed in his comments tonight. So we'll hear from him and get more from our post-game coverage right after this timeout on the NC Machinery Mariners Radio Network.
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34: George from the stretch delivers. Swung on, softly hit right side, ranging over. Cole Young picks it up off the hip, throws to first base in time. Nice play. Had to range way over, was playing near the bag at second. Gets the final out of the sixth.
21: So good defensive plays made by the Mariners tonight. Unfortunately, they were overshadowed by their failure to get men on base and get them in. A lot of first pitch swinging and not getting much going offensively. They lose tonight in the third game of this series, the third straight loss to the Athletics by a score of 6-2. Tom Hutler on the postgame show tonight, joined by Hyphen, Ryan Roland-Smith. We're going to hear from George Kirby, but before we hear from him, what did you see from George tonight?
35: You know what? First of all, frustrating overall for everyone involved. So it's tough to walk away from this and kind of, you know, try and take some of the positives, but the fact he's pitching in the seventh inning, stuff looked good, everything. However, there's just this thing in regards to George Kirby, what we've seen of late. He's putting hitters away with two strikes. And I feel like early on the game, just trying to make that pitch where he's not getting that chase on that sweeper or especially that split. He started throwing that split the last couple of outings, going back to that Philly start, and he's just not getting that.

0: chase out of the strike zone, then ending up right in the middle of the strike zone. That's where the damage happens with him. And look, we talk about him being a strike thrower. His biggest superpower is the command with the fastball, especially. But man, when things aren't going well, he is middle of the plate. And I'm telling you, he's facing this lineup of a bunch of nothing to lose, auditioning for next year, living off some of that energy,
1: yeah,
0: just, you know, emptying the tank to finish off a season, whatever it may be. And it's a tough matchup right now.
1: Yeah,
0: we saw that.
1: They're not giving away at bats. They're up there to make an impression. You're absolutely right. They're making their audition right now. All right, let's hear from George Kirby and his postgame comments right now.
2: George, it looks like you were able to kind of settle in there towards the end. Just overall, how do you kind of assess tonight's outing?
3: I mean, overall, it wasn't that bad. I executed pretty well for the most part. Still just, you know, leaving some in the middle, runners in scoring position. But yeah, that's just not really what we needed tonight. So
2: that 1-2 heater up top that he hit out for a homer, is that where you're trying to go with that pitch?
3: Yeah, I mean, 1-2, like, I want it more up. Don't really want to speculate on it, you know, where I should have thrown something else, but decided to throw it, I have to live with it and eat it.
2: Is that frustrating though? Because it was at the top rail, it looked like it was well executed.
3: Probably just wasn't the right pitch at the right time, so just gotta live with it.
4: Is this game tonight, I don't know, kind of feel like your season overall too? So maybe one or two pitches here or there, infield single, blooper, sort of like things generally.
3: In a way.
2: How frustrating with this stretch, man, George, not just for you, but the entire team. What do you hope to kind of rebound over these final 3 weeks?
3: Yeah, I mean, losing's never fun, especially just the talent in this room. We just got to figure it out, pull our heads out of, where, and just keep attacking the day by day, and having each other's back, and, just going out there and just competing. We just got to compete till the end, and, that's our focus. We just got to just turn it around.
5: Just as a point of clarification, Statcast had a lot of change-ups tonight.
3: They're splitters.
5: Were they on splitters? Thank you.
1: George Kirby, after tonight's game, he went 6 2/3, gave up 7 hits, 4 runs, 3 of them were earned, walked 1, struck out 5, gave up the home run. Hyphen, you mentioned that put-away pitch is lacking, and he starts to tend to get to the middle of the plate. Is that because he's so anti-walk?
0: No, I think, a couple things that stand out with George. It wasn't so much, there was times, don't get me wrong. There was, when Cal, that ball got away from him, went to the backstop, for example, you can see it. It's written all over his face. You know, I'm field level tonight, so I'm watching him. I'm just watching in between the pitches, right? And all of a sudden, that's been the issue with him. Usually guys, when it's a command issue, ball gets sprayed or they're overcooking pitches. With him, it's just like, here it is, hit it. And, and the other thing that stands out to me with him is you heard him say it right there at the end of the interview, they're all splits. So he's back to throwing that split. That's a pitch he's been trying to get back in the last month or so. Their Red Sox outing when we were at Fenway and then tonight, it's just not getting the chase. The action on it is really good. You look at some of the metrics on that pitch and the ball behavior, it's really good action. They are seeing something early. So then you basically you eliminate that. It's a sweeper and the fastball to go with it, and you can. It's easier to have that approach with two strikes because that's a put away pitch. So I'm seeing the two things. One, yes, the frustration, he ends up middle of the plate, and number two, he's just not getting that chase. And again, there's that frustration. The Bolte at bat was a classic example of that.
1: Yeah,
0: guy who hits the ball to right field a ton, wants to get his hands extended, wants to get that pitch middle away. He went sweeper, nothing. Not biting, and then he tried to be perfect down and down and away, and he's able just to go, thank you, hit that, drive the And again, you look at that, go, oh, you know, but that's what he's trying to do. And so little things like that, that's where that frustration mounts, I think.
1: Yeah. And he's been known to get frustrated pretty easily. Yes. And so that's,
0: and he's been better this year with
1: it. Much better this year. Yeah. And, you know, he's been talking to the mental coach on the team that's available to them and, and helping to, you know, stay focused on what's ahead and not what just happened, which is a very important part of
0: staying
1: the game.
0: Present, yeah.
1: So, anyway, George Kirby tonight, and the Mariners, by a score of 6-2, lose their third straight to the Athletics, missing a chance to gain ground on Houston, and time is running out. Just 19 games left for the Mariners as they fall to 66-77. Back with more after this from the Alaska Airlines Mariners postgame show, brought to you by the official airline of your Seattle Mariners. Back after this.
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13: And the 2-2 pitch, swinging a shot back up the middle into center field for a base hit. Young running third being waved in. He will score. Off of the ball is Clark. The throw into third. And the Mariners finally hit the pay station. They finally get on the board here in the bottom of the eighth. RBI single with two outs by Dom Canzone. Scores Cole Young, and it's now the Athletics 6. And the Mariners 1.
1: A night of frustration for the Mariner hitters. The only guy who'd had a hit was Cal Raleigh. He had a single in the fourth inning and was left stranded. And then he led off the seventh inning with a base hit and ended up scoring thanks to Dom Kennedy. The seventh inning with a base hit, and then the double in the ninth inning to get the thing started. And Dom Canzone comes through with the base hit to bring him home. So the Mariners

0: just not getting it done tonight at the plate, and they fall again for the third night in a row to the Athletics. It was probably a brief and very somber clubhouse session for Dan Wilson tonight. Let's listen in.
1: Yeah, frustrating one tonight. I thought George came out, came out throwing the ball really, really well, got a little bumpy there in those middle couple innings where they were able to get a couple guys on and looked like they hit a few good pitches where they were just able to get them to the outfield and score a couple runs and that was enough tonight because offensively we just weren't able to get anything going on Springs. He's the hard and soft guy. It looked like his changeup was good tonight. He was throwing it to the lefties as well, which is, a little bit different. And it seemed like he was clipping corners. We just weren't able to put anything together offensively. And at the end of the game, able to get a few runners on and try to get back into it. But just weren't able to get much going. And it's a tough one tonight.
2: Yeah, it just seemed like maybe general lack of energy. Did you sense it all in the dugout tonight?
1: No, I mean, it always feels that way when you can't get much going offensively. But Springs just was pitching us tough and we weren't able to make the adjustments we needed to.
3: And just how frustrating have these past 3 days been, given all the momentum you guys have built in Boston?
1: Yeah, I mean, it's frustrating, of course, and I think we all feel that, but that's not going to stop us from continuing to work and continuing to prepare, and we got to come back tomorrow and get ready to play.
2: Dan, looked like Naylor was maybe jogging out of the box on that double play in the eighth inning. Do you need to say something in that situation, or is that a veteran guy you're gonna trust there?
1: I was watching the ball. I didn't see what happened. But these guys know what it means to play hard, and that's what needs to happen.
4: Another good night for Cal. Seems like as we've rounded that mid-August point, he's really started to put it together. How much can that do for him just to be consistently stacking day after day and getting back to his...
1: Yeah, the at-bats he's put together here, especially lately, have been outstanding. Great to see him, able to swing both sides of the plate, hitting the ball on the line, hitting it all over the field. I mean, I think, putting together some really good at-bats, and you can see the confidence continuing to grow. And for what he's gone through this year and the work he's put in, you feel good about what you're seeing from Cal here and hopefully continues all the way through the end.
0: All right, the skipper Dan Wilson after tonight's very tough loss to the Athletics as they fall for the third straight night against the team that everybody's kind of licking their chops about coming to town. Easy? No, it's never easy. Baseball is a tough game, and you never know what you're going to get. And in the case of the Athletics, you're getting guys that are not really accustomed to playing because they've got a lot of big names as far as the Athletics are concerned out on the disabled list. They've got catcher Shea Langeliers out. They got outfielder Tyler Soderstrom out. They've got Brooks Kreske out. They've got Nick Kurtz out, the rookie of the year last year. They've got Brent Rooker out and Luis Severino and Jacob Wilson. They are right there, five or six guys that would be starting. A lot of home runs and a lot of power in that group of guys that are out. So the guys that are playing right now are playing for a chance to be on this club next year and make an impression with manager Mark Kotze and his staff and the front office of the Athletics as they get an unexpected chance to audition for that role. So the Athletics win it by a score once again of 6-2, third straight victory over the Mariners, who will try to salvage one game tomorrow. Try to keep their faint playoff hopes alive. They're now seven behind the Astros with just 19 games remaining in the regular season. And the wild card, while it looks better on paper because they're down by six in the wild card, the problem is this. They've got to leapfrog five teams to get into that wild card spot, the third and final wild card spot in the league. So it's not a pretty picture. At any rate, we'll come back and check the scoreboard and wrap things up here right after this timeout in the NC Machinery Mariners Radio Network. We pause for station identification.
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0: Back at T-Mobile Park, where the Mariners lose for the third consecutive night to the Athletics by a score of 6-2, a lackluster effort by the Mariners' offense as they were just unable to get anything going at all until finally Cal Raleigh got the first hit of the game in the fourth inning and was left stranded. He got the next hit of the game in the seventh inning, was also left stranded. And finally, the Mariners erupted, if you will, for a run in the eighth inning with one out. Cole Young was hit by a pitch and scored on a base hit by Dominic Canzone. And then in the ninth, Cal Raleigh led off with a double and later was plated thanks to a wild pitch. And the Mariners get just the two runs and fall to the Athletics here this evening. Third straight win for the Athletics. Let's check your Chevy Silverado scoreboard now. As the Mariners, we mentioned the 6-2 loss here. Around the rest of the league tonight, the Diamondbacks did the Mariners a favor in 10 innings, beating the Astros by a score of 4-3. Ketel Marte with a home run to lead the Diamondbacks to that victory. It was the Giants beating the Mets by a score of 9-5. Rafael Devers had two home runs in that game. He's been on fire of late for the Giants, and they win it by a score of 9-5 back at Citi Field in New York. Cubs and the Marlins down in Florida, and Chicago picks up a 6-5 win as Michael Conforto, the Redmond product, got the 200th Cubs home run of the season. Braves at the Phillies, and the Atlanta Braves, who lead the division, were beaten by the Phillies tonight. And they crawled within four games of the division lead, with Philadelphia picking up a 4-2 win. Zach Wheeler picking up the victory, and Kyle Schwarber doing things for them on offense. Tigers blanking the Guardians. The Tigers making that late bid for a wild card spot. It may be too late, but they had a 6-0 win tonight as Framber Valdez improved to 9-10 with a victory for the Tigers. And Riley Green had four hits in the game for the Tigers. Angels at Pirates in Pittsburgh at PNC Park, and the Halos pick up a 6-1 win there. You say Kikuchi with the win for the Angels. He moves to 1-5 on this season. And elsewhere was the Brewers at Cincinnati. The Reds pick up a 5-3 victory over the Brew Crew as, Ashby, who had been the leader in wins and winning percentage for much of the season, drops to 13-3 in that game. The Rays at the Rangers, and the Mariners getting a little help from Tampa Bay with the best record in the American League. The Rays win by a score of 6-3 over Texas, and Jonathan Aranda had the go-ahead hit in the Rays 6-3 victory there as they got three to break a tie in the 10th inning to win it at Texas. Red Sox at Orioles, it was all Boston, 5-0 over the O's, and same frustration level for the Baltimore Orioles. They got no runs on five hits in that loss to Boston. Blue Jays pulling out a win. The Blue Jays are all of a sudden over .500, 72-71 as they keep winning as they beat the Royals by a score of 4-3 in Kansas City. Twins and White Sox in Chicago at Guaranteed Rate Field. And Minnesota picks up a 6-4 win. They're also one of the teams in front of the Mariners bidding for that final wild card spot. And the Twins make a statement there with a 6-4 win. Yankees and Padres down in San Diego. And Ben Rice, Carlos Rodon, both having big games for the Bronx Bombers, who win it by a score of 5-1 over the Padres. Cardinals and Rockies in Colorado. And the Rockies explode for 10 runs to beat the Cardinals by a score of 10-7. Nationals and Dodgers down at Chavez Ravine. And the Dodgers pick up a 6-5 win over the Nats in that game. And beat Washington once again by a score of 6-5. Washington remains 10 games under .500 now after that loss. Once again, our final score here tonight, the Athletics, for the third night in a row, beat the Mariners tonight's score by a score of 6-2. We will come back with our final segment right after this. That is the Chevy Silverado scoreboard, where they're tackling the trails, or this weekend's chores, Chevy Silverado and Silverado HD, built to take on the Northwest.
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1: Love scandal, a reminder. You could also go to your local library, as happened in this movie.
2: Yeah. We are in Sports Blank here on ESPN Radio. 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Last year today, you know, we hear these clips from myself, Evan, Canty, of things.

0: And you know, I don't mind it. I don't mind when people call me Dennis. I mind when people email me Dennis because it's in writing. It's right there in the writing. Like, you know, you're speaking and things happen. I don't, it's two first names. Well, it is my burden to carry. That and not being as attractive as Jalen Hurts. These are the two things that are
1: that's really everyone's tough. Burden
2: also,
1: to carry.
2: Yeah, truly. Yeah, that's truly. That's a global burden to carry. Yeah. Hold on, though, because people call me Smalls. We call Canty Canty. So why can't I call you Dennis? It's your last name. People are referred to by their last names all the time.
0: You could. Were you referring to me by my last
2: name? I was.
1: No, you weren't.
3: Lies, and more lies.
2: I actually am offended that you weren't picking up on that. I thought we were closer than that.
0: You were saying, hey, Dennis, just going to drop a Dennis right here for the first time in all of these years we've known each other.
2: I call you David. I could call you Dennis. I could call you DDJ. I could call you D-Double. You've got D-double. All sorts of nicknames going on and government names going on. So just roll with whatever I throw
0: out
2: there.
0: Yeah. Okay. Gotcha. I didn't realize you had intentionally said Dennis in that one moment when you had never done it before and you were just changing it up mid-show.
2: Just like Myron Metcalf trying on a hat. I'm trying on something new, all right? Just let a girl live.
0: Okay, gotcha. All right, I understand. It was intentional. It was on purpose. There we go.
2: Well, this take I had a year ago today was intentional. It was on purpose. Here's what I had to say. Well, I'll just let you hear it. I think it speaks for itself. I don't foresee either of these teams having a bad regular season. That's not the issue for them. It's the playoffs. I don't foresee Josh Allen or Lamar Jackson taking a step back. They're both MVP caliber quarterbacks. And I think if there is a game or an outlier situation where maybe they have a misstep, we're all going to have a rational, cool head and say, well, listen, we trust both of these teams. We trust the coaches. We trust the quarterbacks. They're going to find their way. Now, when it comes to the playoffs, that's where all the questions emerge. I don't care if either one of these guys wins another MVP. I don't care what the regular season looks like. All that matters to me is that either one of these teams gets to the Super Bowl.
4: Evergreen statement. I'd go as far as to say that. Aged very well. Well done.
2: Thank you. Dennis, your thoughts?
0: Smallman, that was a good take by you. I like it. It aged really well because they have entered into this forever category, which is, yes, evergreen. They entered this forever category, which is we don't care what you do in the regular season. Like, they are in the bucket of athlete, like overall athlete across sports, where I don't care what you do in the regular season, go out there and win a championship. Like, I felt that way. Like, James Harden was in that thing for a little bit.
2: Yep.
0: Luka is kind of hovering around there.
2: The Celtics were there, right?
0: The Celtics were there. Yeah. The Jays were there. And so, like, I think you're kind of at this point where it doesn't matter what you do in the regular season. Show me what you're going to do come playoff time. If they're 500 and they make it to the playoffs, doesn't matter. Go ahead and win a Super Bowl. If they're undefeated, win all the MVPs, it won't matter until you win a Super Bowl.
4: Ravens didn't even.
0: This year or next year, the year after that.
4: Ravens didn't even make the playoffs. So, yeah, I would say it aged even better than just well. It aged beautifully because this is a Ravens team that last year not only falls short of expectations, but if I had told you a year ago today, Smalls, that John Harbaugh would be the head coach of the New York Giants, what would be your reaction?
2: I would say things must have gone really bad in Baltimore.
0: Yeah.
2: Which they did. Lamar was injured. Mm-hmm. Just like with Joe Burrow and the Bengals, as he goes, they go. Same thing with Lamar. But it doesn't matter because with Lamar, when healthy, winning MVPs, great in the regular season, fall short in the postseason. There are these two specifically. Joe Burrow is in that mix, but to a lesser degree because he's already gotten to a Super Bowl. Now, it's been a minute, and he's put a lot of pressure on this Bengals team. So maybe we put him back in that bucket because of the way that he has shifted the expectations, at least publicly, for the Bengals. But when it comes to Lamar and Josh Allen, we know how good you are. We know how elite you are. But are you going to be a champion or not? Mm-hmm. They could even, is it winning a Super Bowl or is it just both of them getting to a Super Bowl?
4: Oh, I think it's just getting to a Super Bowl.
2: I agree.
4: That's why I'm stunned when I look at the DraftKings Sportsbook odds right now and I see the Bills and the Ravens tied for the second best odds to win the Super Bowl behind only the LA Rams at plus 1,000. Stuns me. We have been fooled so many times before, DDJ. There, I said it right that time.
0: There you go.
4: Why do we continue to put out there into the ether like, oh yeah, no, the Bills and the Ravens, really good chance they're going to make the Super Bowl. They keep letting us down.
0: Well, because they have the two best players in the league.
4: But it's a team sport.
0: Like, I mean, it is, but like there is a, we have seen these guys.
4: And they both have new head coaches, by the way.
0: They both have new, but we've seen these guys sort of carry teams when they've had worse rosters and they have worse offense, and it's just like there's a belief, because also the sports books, let's face it, some of that is about is

0: star-driven situation. Like, that's why the Lakers always are, you know, are better odds than they probably should have and things like that. Like, that's a big part of it, too. But I think to the original question of is the Super Bowl or winning the championship, I think it is a two-pronged level of success here. I think one is finally getting past Patrick Mahomes. Like, that's like a mini Super Bowl. Then you get to the Super Bowl, but once you're there, yes, there's going to be an expectation. Yeah, you better go ahead and win that thing. Now, there is some wiggle room, I think. If you get to that Super Bowl and you have the game of your life and the rest of the team lets you down, then they may be something that lets them off the hook. But for me, it's both of these guys. Somebody's got to win a championship. And it is a race between these two dudes who are 1A and 1B, or I guess 2A and 2B behind Mahomes for this generation. Whoever gets to this thing first, and then whoever gets more of these will be definitively ahead of the other guy, and that is massively important. We're talking about this crop, this generation of great quarterbacks.
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1: 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Today in college football, but we'll switch gears to Major League Baseball. The Dodgers taking on the Nationals on Saturday. Shohei Ohtani missing the last two games for LA and would not be in the lineup again on Saturday. First time Ohtani has missed three consecutive days. Here's more on Shohei Ohtani's health from Buster Olney, ESPN MLB insider, Big Baseball Tonight podcast host. He was on Hammer and Emmett and gave this update.
2: He's not feeling good. He's got this right bicep issue along with a left knee issue. You know, a couple days ago, Dave Roberts, Brandon Gomes, their general manager, were basically at that point talking about, no, we don't think we'll have to use the IL. Well, that's been walked back. Yesterday, Dave Roberts basically said, well, we'll see where it goes from here. I mean, let's face it, at this point, I'm sure that, you know, even Shohei Ohtani, and I've told you guys before, he runs the show. Like, what Shohei wants, Shohei gets. And so if he really wants to pitch, and he hasn't thrown in a game since July 3rd, he hasn't thrown in a week from a mound, if that's what he really wanted, I mean, the Dodgers would go, okay. But without a doubt, at this point, their strong preference is, look, we just need to get you right for our offense, which has been terrible in the second half of the year. So do what you need to do. Take days off, get right physically, rest in order to help our offense.
1: That was Buster Olney. So the Dodgers taking on the Nationals in Chavez Ravine. The Dodgers tied with the Braves but would lose the head-to-head tiebreaker for the second bye in the MLB postseason out of the National League. The Dodgers just 1-5 against the Braves this year. Both teams 3.5 games behind the Brewers. But the Dodgers 4-0 this season against the Nationals, their best record against any opponent. Again, Shohei Ohtani out of the lineup. So we pick up the action. Bottom of the seventh inning, Dodgers trailing the Nationals with Tommy Edman with a couple of men on, trying to change that on AM 570 LA Sports.
3: Beater to Tommy Edman, and Tommy swings, hits a drive to right field and deep. This ball heading back. This ball's gone! A three-run home run for Tommy Edman. He flips the score, and the Dodgers lead it 5-4 on a two-out tank by Tommy Edman, his sixth home run of the season.
1: 5-4 the score there. Dodgers go on to win it 6-5. Tommy Edman with the go-ahead three-run home run there in the seventh. Dodgers now with six straight wins against the Nationals, their longest active win streak against an opponent. Again, Shohei Ohtani missing his third straight game. More from the diamond, the Yankees in San Diego to take on the Padres. San Diego lead the third NL wildcard spot by a half game over the Diamondbacks entering play on Saturday. The Padres, an MLB best 17-4 record at home since July 11th. And with a win, they tie their most home wins within a 22-game span on the season. Robbie Ray on the mound had not pitched more than six innings in his last five starts since being traded from the Giants to the Padres. Let's get to the action here. Top of the second inning, Cody Bellinger at the plate for the Yankees on WFAN.
4: Here's the pitch. Swing on, line drive, base hit, right field. Here comes Caballero, flying behind him as well. Two-run single, Cody Bellinger. 4-0, Yankees in the second inning.
1: 4-0 Yanks in the second. They'd go on to win it by a final of 5-1. New York 13-6 since August the 16th, tied with the Royals for the best win percentage in the American League in that span. Carlos Rodon on the mound. 5 innings, 2 hits, 1 earned, 7 strikeouts. His first win since July the 23rd. Braves, meanwhile, taking on the Phillies. Braves hold a 5-game lead over Philadelphia for first place in the National League East. 96% chance for the Braves to win the division and an 8% chance to win the number one seed in the National League, according to ESPN Analytics. Braves with 5 straight road wins against the Phillies dating back to last season. Phillies a half game back of the Cubs for the top NL wildcard spot. They are 5 games up on the Padres for the second. They currently have a 26% chance to for that top NL wildcard spot. This game on many of these ESPN radio stations. Pick up the action here. Ronald Acuna Jr. at the plate for Atlanta on ESPN Radio.
5: Acuna gets on top of that one and unloads deep to left field, and that is long gone into the second deck. A 450-foot blast for Acuna, and Atlanta's on the board. It's 3-1. Holy cow, was that unloaded on.
6: Yeah, that, and it was on the line. It wasn't

0: towering. It just kept going.
1: Acuña Jr. with the home run to get the Braves on the scoreboard, still trailing at 3-1, but the Phillies would get that one back thanks to the bat of Kyle Schwarber. Bottom of the fourth inning, Kyle Schwarber looking to hit one deep.
2: Schwarber with the power, deep to right field. That one is off the billboards in right. It is gone for a home run.
0: Well, Kyle Schwarber did not miss, and they are trying to get him rolling.
1: And the Phillies were getting it done on the pitching side as well, especially when you've got Zach Wheeler on the hill. Top of the fifth inning, Zach Wheeler already with two strikeouts in the frame.
2: Eighth pitch of the at-bat, the 3-2 again, swing and a miss. Wheeler finally puts him away and strikes out the side in the fifth.
1: Phillies would go on to win it 4-2. They've won eight of their last nine games. 71-43 are the Phillies since Don Mattingly was named the interim skipper back on April the 28th. Their second best win percentage since then, just behind the Brewers. Red Sox taking on the Orioles in Baltimore. Let's pick up the action in the top of the seventh inning. Isaiah Kiner-Falefa at the plate for the Red Sox.
3: Here's the pitch. And he lines one down the right field side. It is down. That's going to be into the corner. Mickey scores. They're going to wave home Story. Throw comes onto the infield. Alexander's relay. Not in time. Head first slide for Story. It's a two-run double for Isaiah Kiner-Falefa.
1: On WEEI 93.7 FM in Boston, Red Sox shut out the Orioles 5-0. Their 16th shutout win this season for Boston, tying the Phillies for the MLB lead. First time pitching back-to-back shutouts since 2025. Sonny Gray with his 17th win of the year. Only three hits allowed and seven strikeouts of the game. Trevor Story with three hits in the game for Boston. I invite you to tune in for baseball action tonight as the White Sox host the Twins. Coverage begins at 6:30 p.m. Eastern on ESPN Radio and the ESPN app. More from the Diamond. The Diamondbacks taking on the Astros in Houston. The Astros have won five of their last six, and they're three games ahead of the Texas Rangers for first place in the American League West. Have an 84% chance to win the division, according to ESPN Analytics. Currently, Yordan Alvarez leading the American League in batting average at .316, tied for the AL lead in runs batted in at 94, tied for the AL lead in home run 437, looking to become the fifth batting triple crown in the last 70 years and the first since 2012 when Miguel Cabrera did it for the Detroit Tigers. And milestone watch for Jose Altuve as well, just five hits shy of 2,500 career hits, would join Freddie Freeman as the only active players to reach that milestone. We'd go into extra innings here in a 3-3 game. Gabriel Moreno at the plate for Arizona on Arizona Sports 98.7 FM.
4: Nothing in one. Here's the pitch. There's a swing and a base hit into right center field. That will bring home Vargas. And the Diamondbacks take a 4-3 lead.
5: Well done.
1: Diamondbacks would go on to win it 4-3. Astros would have a chance in the bottom of the 10th inning, but could not finish. Ketel Marte would homer for the Diamondbacks. It was his first since failing up to show up to a game in Boston. And, of course, his injury-less stint as well. The 42nd comeback win this season for the Diamondback, Isak Paredes. He drove in all three Astros runs in the loss. The Diamondbacks move ahead of the Padres for the final NL wildcard spot. The Astros remain three games ahead of the Rangers in the AL West. Meanwhile, the Rangers taking on the Rays. The Rays win it thanks to a three-run home run in the 10th inning by Jonathan Aranda, putting them on top. Junior Caminero with his 38th home run, passing Yordan Alvarez for most home runs in the AL. More from the college football gridiron. That's next. 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
17: 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The team announced on Saturday that Smith is signing a one-year $12.25 million contract with a maximum value of $16.25 million, according to the NFL Network's Ian Rappaport and Mike Garofolo. The 37-year-old, one of six defensive backs in NFL history with 35 interceptions and 25 sacks in his career. Also, in a protest of umpire Doug Eddings' situation from Friday, members of both the Cardinals and the Rockies tilted their caps on Saturday after Eddings instructed Cardinals rookie Hansel Rincon to straighten his hat on Friday, resulting in Oliver Marmol's ejection. It did appear that at one point during the pregame, Doug Eddings did apologize to Rincon, but we'll see what the aftermath ends up being. Meanwhile, Michigan and Western Michigan, a tight one in Ann Arbor, one that appeared to show Western Michigan winning the game with a Hail Mary falling shy, hitting a player out of bounds.

0: with zeros on the clock. However, after a referee review of the situation, 1 second was put back on the clock. So Michigan had one more chance to try to win the football game and avoid the colossal upset. Here's how it sounded. Doug Karsh from Learfield.
1: Underwood takes the snap. Now they rush four. Back to pass. Back at his own 40. He's going to let it go. This one's coming down in the end zone. It is caught! Touchdown! Wolverines! Touchdown! Touchdown!
2: Are you serious?
1: Absolute miracle!
0: Storm in the field were the Michigan fans, an absolute shocker in Ann Arbor as it appeared Western Michigan had won the game. And certainly the college football prognosticators and fans were not happy with the call, thinking that Western Michigan had gotten absolutely robbed because the television broadcast of it showed zeros on the clock well before a Western Michigan player touched the ball on the initial Hail Mary. However, the statement from the Big Ten Conference after the game said this: following video review, it was determined Western Michigan's number 18 started his jump from an established out-of-bounds position and made contact with the ball with 1 second remaining on the clock. As shown in the provided video of what was viewed during the replay process, a side-by-side of the play and the game clock using a direct shot of the game clock in the stadium was used to determine the final ruling. And that video was provided in social media. The Mid-American Conference and Western Michigan have agreed with the Big Ten's assessment of it. So the controversy has come to an end. Michigan wins it 13-12 in an absolute stunner in Ann Arbor. We'll have more from that a little bit later on in the program. More in college football. Clemson taking on LSU, a game in primetime on ABC, but the game delayed because of lightning, so it didn't start for a while. The sixth meeting between Clemson and LSU in the second regular season matchup and the first played ever in Baton Rouge. LSU came into the game as a 10.5-point favorite. We'll see how this one would go down in Baton Rouge. LSU up big, mostly thanks to the play of Sam Leavitt in the first half. Here's the call on ESPN Radio.
3: Second and five, dropping back and rolling out to the right. Leavitt using the legs again, cuts on the numbers, 10 to the 5. He's bumped near the end zone, and do they call it a touchdown? Touchdown! Sam Leavitt, second rushing touchdown of the night. This one goes for 13 yards. What a first half on the ground for LSU, led by their quarterback, Sam Leavitt.
0: Mark Kestisher on the call here on ESPN Radio. LSU continue to pour it on into the second half as well. Again, up by a score of 30-3. This time, Leavitt airing it out to continue the offensive onslaught.
3: Just got it off. They bring a little pressure. It's picked up. He throws downfield wide open. Caught at the 5 and into the end zone. Winston Watkins Jr. Touchdown LSU. And the rout continues. 37 consecutive points for the LSU Tigers.
0: 37 straight en route to a 51-10 dominant performance against Clemson. The 51 points, their fourth most in a season opener in the AP poll era. For Lane Kiffin, the 51 points are the fifth most by an LSU head coach in a team debut in program history, and most since Nick Saban put up 58 back in the year 2000 in his debut. LSU had 38 first down in the games, a new program record. Sam Leavitt, 230 passing yards and a passing touchdown, 113 rushing yards and 2 rushing touchdowns in the game. The two men that called for us on ESPN Radio, Mark Kestisher and Kelly Stouffer, had this postgame extra from Baton Rouge.
3: Alex, thank you very much. You could not have scripted it any better for Lane Kiffin. There was so much anticipation, Kelly Stouffer, for his LSU debut. And then we had to wait an extra 2 hours thanks to a rain and lightning delay. I mean, it was biblical, and then it was a biblical beatdown by LSU over Clemson, and impressive on both sides of the ball, quarterback Sam Leavitt and the LSU defense led by Whit Weeks.
2: You know, Kesty, in this business, in playing football, you rarely can live up to such high expectations, let alone exceed those incredibly high expectations. And that's exactly what LSU did. I knew their defense would be good, and they're probably better than I even expected. And then the offense, I heard Lane Kiffin say this kind of late in camp. He finally said, you know, I don't know that our defense is going to have to carry us all the way through the month of September like I thought, because our offense is further along than I anticipated. Hello, that's exactly what happened, and Sam Levitt is right in the middle of all that.
3: Sam Levitt threw for 230 yards and a touchdown. He ran for two scores, 113 yards, including 100 in the first half. If there was any question if that right foot was healed, we saw tonight not only in the amount of yards he gained, but remember that one time he planted with the right foot and got into the end zone. He looks 100% healthy, and the folks here in Baton Rouge, I'm sure, have fallen in love with him very quickly.
2: Yeah, Kesty, I pointed to that right foot plant on that first touchdown run of his. He was coming to the right, had to make a really hard, aggressive stop to plant and get into the end zone and take contact really at the same time, and that foot was what he had to plant on, and there was no hesitation whatsoever on his part. That's a really good sign.
3: LSU had 38 first downs. Clemson only had 8. Christopher Vezina got his shot as the starting quarterback. Tate Reynolds got his shot to start the second half. But it's back to the drawing board, it feels, for Clemson as they head home for their opener next week.
2: Yeah, and offensively, Clemson really didn't have any answers. And I think it's mainly because their offensive line is overwhelmed. A bunch of guys that have been in the program, and Dabo gets a lot of grief for not going to the portal, and you look at that Clemson offensive line, and you really could have increased talent on the offensive line by dipping into the portal. Who would not want to come and play at Clemson? So that's where I think Dabo Swinney is seen to be behind the times in terms of program building. I love the guy, but right now he's just falling behind the teams he has to play, and his offensive line wasn't competitive. How do you make that better? You don't have anyone else in the program. Those five guys were said to be the best five, and it isn't going to work going forward.
3: Well, for the second straight season opener, the Tigers of LSU beat the Tigers of Clemson. Much closer game last year, not tonight. LSU 51, Clemson 10. The final. Now for Kelly Stauffer, I'm Mark Kestisher right here on the exclusive home of the College Football Playoff, ESPN Radio, and the ESPN app. Let's go back to Alex Del Barrio in the studio.
0: Thanks a lot, Kesty. Let's continue on the college football front. Two teams making their season debut in Baylor and Auburn. That game taking place in Atlanta on ABC. Six meeting all time between these two programs with the five matchup split 2-2-1. Second meeting in a neutral setting. The other came all the way back in the 1954 Gator Bowl. Auburn and Baylor on the Auburn Sports Network's Byron Brown making things happen for the Tigers.
4: Play clock at 20 as Brown looks to the Auburn sideline. Brings Jake Johnson outside the left side. Brown's going to run it. Byron bounces outside. 10, 5, Brown, touchdown! Touchdown, Byron Brown! Touchdown, Auburn! 11 yards for the lead!
0: Auburn takes the lead in the fourth quarter, a 17-10 lead. So Baylor looking to find the equalizer, and they would turn to their quarterback DJ Lagway late in the fourth quarter to do it. Here's how it sounded on the Baylor Sports Network.
5: Here we go. Here's the ball game. Fourth down and goal from the 5-yard line. 13 seconds to play. Baylor trailing 17-10 to the Tigers. Lagway takes the snap. Fourth down play. Pass.
6: Touchdown.
5: Gavin Freeman again. Touchdown, Bears. They score on fourth and goal from the 5-yard line. Baylor claws their way back within one at 17-16.
0: So 17-16, again, late in the fourth quarter. They score. A point after ties it, but the Baylor Bears just elect to go for two. Could they punch it in to win the football game?
7: Yeah, got to find out where it sits. Watch the rub route again. Oh,
4: Lagway
7: goodness.
4: Throws it to the tight end. Did he get it?
7: No.
4: He didn't. He was taken down at the goal line. He was taken down by Eric Winters. A two-point conversion saving tackle by Winters.
7: What a
4: they
7: play.
4: They tried to throw to the tight end, and Winters, who's 6 foot, took down the 6'4", Matthew Klopfenstein.
0: On the Auburn Sports Network, Auburn beats Baylor 17-16 with the goal line stop for the two-point conversion. Their 10th straight win in a season opener for Auburn. Byron Brown, 259 passing yards, had three interceptions in the game. to go along with a rushing touchdown, DJ Lagway. 333 passing yards and two touchdowns with an interception for Baylor. He had 54 pass attempts in the game, and that's the most in the Big 12 in a season opener since Baker Mayfield had over 50 back in 2021. More from the college football front. Marshall taking on 18th-ranked Penn State. Penn State 2-0 all-time against Marshall, scoring a 26-7 victory back in 1929 and a 65-0 victory back in 1930. So a long time until these two teams met for the very first time. Penn State has won 25 straight non-conference games against unranked opponent, and head coach Matt Campbell hired by Penn State this offseason after his 10-year career at Iowa State and the winningest coach in school history, making his Nittany Lion coaching debut. Rocco Becht trying to get Penn State up 10-0 in the first quarter on the Penn State Sports Network.
6: Back goes Becht on 3rd and 3, scans the field, looks, scans, fires over the middle. He's got Howard at the 25, 20, 15, 10 to the 5, far corner, touchdown Penn State. The offensive line gave him the time to make the play.
0: More from the Nittany Lions on the Penn State Sports Network. Becht this time airing it out for another score in the first.
6: From the near hash, quick toss far side. Eskelson's got it. 25, 20, 15, 10 to the 5. Touchdown, Penn State. Big block in the open field by James Peoples. And the Nittany Lions do it again.
0: Lions with a 45-0 win over Marshall. Matt Campbell, a shutout win in his coaching debut with Penn State. 26th straight win against non-conference opponents. First time shutting out an opponent in an opener since back in 2017. Oregon State taking on 23rd-ranked Houston in H-Town. Houston ranked 23rd in the AP poll, their highest ranking entering a season opener since 2016 when they were 15th-ranked in the country, and they upset Baker Mayfield and the 3rd-ranked Oklahoma Sooners at NRG Stadium. Oregon State just 1-13 in their last 14 season openers against ranked opponents. We'll get to the action here in the second quarter. Houston looking to take the lead. Here's Kevin Eschenfelder from Learfield.
8: First down and 10, Cougars at the Houston 44-yard line. Stanford left side. Stanford into the secondary, 45-40, foot race down the left side. 25-20, 15-10, touchdown, Houston. A 56-yard run by Rashawn Stanford over the left side, and the Cougars extend the lead.
0: Connor Wegman, 20 of 30, 305 passing yards and a passing touchdown in the game as the Cougars come up with a victory over Oregon State. Meanwhile, Georgia, the 3rd-ranked team in the country, taking on Tennessee State at home. And Nate Frazier with a big rush to get the scoring going for the Bulldogs.
9: Stocked it up under center. Going to hand this one to Frazier off the right side across the 45. He's got an alley at the 40. Nate Frazier, 30, 25, 20, 15, 10 down the right side. Frazier scores!
0: Made it a 7-0 lead for Georgia. More from Georgia in the first quarter, already up 14-0. And this time it's Elias Williams making things happen for the Bulldogs.
9: Dwight Phillips for Georgia. Gunner up under center. They're sneaking a man up on the left side. Gunner dropping. Roller right under pressure. Drops it out. Elias Williams. He's open. 10, 5. The big man dives and scores.
10: How about that? Huh? Elias Williams, key block on the previous play for Talon Taylor. Springs him for a long run. What do? You come back and you reward the tight end. Little play action pass. An easy boot for Gunner. Gets the ball up over the defender. Wide open. Elias Williams takes it in for a touchdown.
0: Elias Williams made it 20-0 there with the score. Georgia blows out Tennessee State 63-3. The 63 points, the most in a season opener since 1941 when they scored 81 at Mercer. One more to pass along. Texas A&M playing host to Abilene Christian. The 12th-ranked Aggies looking to get off to a nice start against an in-state opponent. And we would get Marcel Reed airing it out to Isaiah Horton.
11: Single receivers each side. Play action fake to him. Fires left side. Caught. Isaiah Horton first is a touchdown. Zay into the end zone. 15-yard touchdown, Aggies.
0: Andrew Monaco from Learfield. More from the Aggies in the fourth quarter. Already up 33-0 on Abilene Christian. And this time, Carson Baker punches it in.
11: Here's a run up the middle. And running into the end zone. Carson Baker, A&M freshman running back, touchdown on his first catch. He's averaging one touchdown a carry.
0: 12th-ranked Aggies with a 50-0 win over Missouri State. Largest shutout win over an FBS opponent since 1997. Again, Marcel Reed, 233 passing yards and two scores. The Aggies outgained the Bears by 438 yards. Isaiah Horton, the Alabama transfer, with 76 yards receiving and a touchdown in his Aggie debut. Other scores to pass along, number 22 Iowa with a 40-0 win over NIU, and top-ranked Ohio State, dominant performance 56-3 over Ball State. Still more to come on this SportsCenter All Night, including some coverage from the U.S. Open. That's next. 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
1: 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Here to break down some of the best plays from Saturday, here's Marty Hausberger with our top sound.
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0: Number five.
3: Alex, it's the first full week of college football, so we start in Columbus, Ohio State's Jeremiah Smith with a 48-yard touchdown reception. Paul Keels had it from Learfield.
4: Sane will climb under center, take the snap, fake the handoff, set it as 44, pulls a trigger deep down the right side of the field, ball in the air, and it is caught in the end zone. Jeremiah Smith, 48-yard touchdown grab from Julian Sane.
0: Number four.
3: Rashawn Sanford, the second of Houston, takes it the distance. Kevin Eschenfelder with the call from Learfield.
5: First down at 10, Cougars at the Houston 44-yard line. Sanford left side. Sanford into the secondary, 45-40, foot race down the left side, 25-20, 15-10, touchdown Houston. A 56-yard run by Rashawn Sanford over the left side.
0: Number three.
3: LSU's Jordan Ross with a pick six of Clemson on ESPN Radio.
6: Third down and six for the Clemson Tigers just over their 25-yard line. LSU pinning its ears back on defense. There's the snap. Here comes the heavy pressure. And it's intercepted on the throw to the 30-yard line. Jordan Ross at the 15. Ross at the 5. Ross into the end zone. Touchdown, LSU.
0: Number two.
3: Auburn's Eric Winters with a great tackle at the goal line on a two-point attempt at Baylor. The game saver from the Auburn Sports Network.
7: Yeah, got to find out where it sits. Still. Watch the rub route again.
8: Oh, Blackway throws it to the tight end. Did he get it?
7: No.
8: He didn't. He was taken down at the goal line. He was taken down by Eric Winters. A two-point conversion saving tackle by Winters.
7: What a play.
8: They tried to throw to the tight end, and Winters, who's 6 foot, took down the 6'4", Matthew Klopfenstein.
0: Number one.
3: Michigan's Bryce Underwood takes advantage of a second chance, connects with J.J. Buchanan on a Hail Mary. Here's Doug Karsh from Learfield.
9: Underwood takes the snap. Now they rush four. Back to pass, back at his own 40. He's going to let it go. This one's coming down in the end zone. It is caught! Touchdown, Wolverines! Touchdown! Touchdown!
7: Are you serious?
1: 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Let's get to the U.S. Open. And it looked like it was going to be an easy straight sets victory on the men's side by ninth-seeded Taylor Fritz. But Francisco Cerundolo had other ideas. After Fritz won the first two sets 6-3, 6-4, Cerundolo would win 6-3, 6-4 in the next two. And then match point. Here's how it sounded on ESPN Radio.
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11: A remarkable recovery from Francisco Cerundolo, who for just the second time in his career comes back to win from two sets to love down.
1: So Fritz goes out in the third round. Fritz has not gotten past the fourth round at the U.S. Open since 2024. So Cerundolo with the comeback victory in five sets. Again, the final 6-3, 6-4, 3-6, 4-6, 6-4. Also in the U.S. Open, 13 seed Naomi Osaka on the women's side defeated its 23rd seed Elise Mertens 6-3, 3-6, 7-5 to move on to the fourth round. Second seed Elena Rabianca. Rybakina defeated her opponent 7-6, 8-6, 6-3. Still more to come, including from college football. That's next. 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
12: Hey, this is Rich Eisen. 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
17: 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The Commanders, 3 years ago, were sold for just over $6 billion, almost $3.6 billion less than Seattle. The Broncos in 2022 sold for $4.6 billion. 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The Bills in 2014 sold for $1.4 billion. 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
19: 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Touchdown, LSU. A pump of the fist from Lane Kiffin, the new head coach here in Baton Rouge. And the first touchdown of the night belongs to the LSU Tigers.
3: A wild finish in the big house.
9: Underwood takes the snap. Now they rush four. Back to pass, back at his own 40, is going to let it go. This one's coming down in the end zone. It is caught! Touchdown!
3: The reigning national champions open their title defense.
20: 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Here's the snap. Hoover back to throw. He's going for the bomb down the field. He's got his man, and it is caught! And a touchdown! Unbelievable catch!
3: Plus, the playoff push continues on the diamond.
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1: 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Week one of college football in the books, or at least the first Saturday of week one of college football, week zero last week. And had some pretty good matchups. Of course, the pennant races continue to heat up across the diamond as well. Plus, the U.S. Open continues from New York. But we'll start with a controversial finish. As 16th-ranked Michigan took on Western Michigan, the ninth all-time meeting between the two programs. Michigan 8-0 all-time against the Broncos, including a 47-14 victory in their most recent meeting back in 2021. Kyle Whittingham, 177 career wins at the FBS level as a head coach, but making his debut in the Big House, and things were not looking good for Michigan. They were trailing 12-7. late in the fourth quarter. One last opportunity for Bryce Underwood and the Wolverines, looking for a Hail Mary to try to win it. Here's how it sounded on 101.3 FM, The Brew.
15: Underwood in a shotgun, takes the snap. Western rushes three. Bryce will step up.

0: He's going to let it fly to the end zone, and this ball is going to go out of the back of the end zone incomplete. And that is the final play of the football game. Western Michigan has come into the Big House and defeated the Michigan Wolverines 12-7. Now, the officials are blowing the whistle. I believe they're going to review to make sure that the game clock did indeed expire, which I think that it did.
1: After review, there's 1 second remaining in the game. Third down.
2: So it appeared that Western Michigan had won the football game 12-7. The officials got word that there was 1 second left on the clock and did not show that way on the broadcast. However, a different feed that the officials had in their replay booth showed that 1 second was remaining on the clock. More on that in a second. So Michigan, with 1 second on the clock, had one more chance to try to win it. Here's how it sounded. Here's Doug Karsh from Learfield.
0: Underwood takes the snap. Now they rush four. Back to pass. Back at his own 40. He's going to let it go. This one's coming down in the end zone. It is caught! Touchdown! Wolverines! Touchdown! Touchdown!
3: Are you serious?
0: Absolute miracle!
2: So pandemonium in the Big House. Michigan escapes with a stunning and controversial win, 13-12, the final, as Michigan escapes, entered the game as 27.5-point favorites, ended up sneaking out with a 1-point victory, a scary debut for Michigan head coach Kyle Whittingham. But here's what he said on the crazy ending to the football game.
4: Well, yeah, obviously the extra second was huge. As I watched the first Hail Mary end and the ball sailed out of the back of the end zone, as I glanced at the clock, I was pretty sure there was 1 second left, but that obviously is not up to me. But as the refs went to replay, they confirmed it, and so gave us one more opportunity. And that second time around, Bryce threw a perfect ball because the first one he sailed it out the back, which gives us no chance to catch it. And J.J. made a phenomenal catch. Doesn't surprise me. That's who he is. I see him make contested catches every day in practice. And offensive line gave Bryce enough time to launch it. And so this game will go down in history, Michigan history. I don't know if it's in a positive way, but it'll go down in history for certain.
2: Michigan quarterback Bryce Underwood, also his thoughts on winning on the final play.
5: So I have not seen the clip. Several people have mentioned it to me that the game was over. I think, you know, one, our commissioner has already reached out. You know, normally he handles those type of situations and reviews. I thought that this, the crew tonight did a really nice job handling multiple close calls and review situations. We had several where the spot was questioned and reviewed, and those calls went our way and the review went our way. And so I'll let our commissioner and those guys handle it. At the end of the day, you don't always control those situations, or is there a second left on the clock. We talk a lot about just respond regardless of what the circumstances are. We can't control whether there's a second left on the clock or not. We went out the first time, we defended perfectly, the Hail Mary situation. I thought our guys did an excellent job. I know when I looked up at the clock, it was past zeros before we touched it.
2: That was Lance Taylor, the Western Michigan head coach, on the last play of the game. Here's the statement from the Big Ten Conference a few hours after the game was complete. Quote, following video review, it was determined Western Michigan's number 18 started his jump from an established out-of-bounds position and made contact with the ball with 1 second remaining on the clock, as shown in the provided video of what was viewed during the replay process, which included a side-by-side view of the play and the game clock using a direct shot of the game clock in the stadium, and was used to determine the final ruling. Where the controversy existed was because of the telecast that seemingly had it at zeros on their timing of the broadcast and the final play. So, Big Ten provided video. It seemed to be the correct result with 1 second remaining on the clock. Again, as Michigan comes up with the controversial win 13-12 over Western Michigan. Switching gears to LSU versus Clemson, LSU has certainly been in the news quite a bit based on their decisions and whether or not they would be rostering certain players who had some NFL experience, including Daquan Wright and Xavier Harris, and they were left off the roster for week one. Here's Lane Kiffin before their matchup against Clemson on College Game Day on his decision to not roster those players.
3: As much as I feel for the players, and I

0: if we added them.
1: So that was Lane Kiffin before the game, taking on Clemson. Sixth meeting all time between Clemson and LSU. LSU entered the game a 10.5-point favorite. LSU 91-12 in home night games since 2006. Let's get to the action. First quarter, LSU already up by a score, and Jordan Ross on the defensive side making a play to add to the LSU total.
2: Third down and six for the Clemson Tigers just over their 25-yard line. LSU pinning its ears back on defense. There's the snap. Here comes the heavy pressure, and it's intercepted on the throw at the 30-yard line. Jordan Ross at the 15. Ross at the 5. Ross into the end zone. Touchdown, LSU. Blake Baker's LSU defense forcing Christopher Vezina into an INT and a pick six.
1: LSU tacks on one to make it 17-3. That's Mark Estrescher on ESPN Radio. And then Sam Levitt getting involved as he puts it on the ground and takes it in for LSU to put them up big.
2: Second and five, dropping back and rolling out to the right. Levitt using the legs again. Cuts on the numbers, 10-5. He's bumped near the end zone. And do they call it a touchdown? Touchdown. Sam Levitt, second rushing touchdown of the night. This one goes for 13 yards. What a first half on the ground for LSU, led by their quarterback, Sam Levitt.
1: Sam Levitt with a 13-yard touchdown there. LSU up big going into the break, and Lane Kiffin in his halftime conversation with Holly Rowe had this little comment while walking away after he answered the final question.
3: Whatever, 38-0.
4: Thank you, coach.
3: Yep.
4: Good map.
5: Everything to say, not say. Imagine if we had pro players.
1: So, quote, you heard the quote there. Imagine if we had pro players. Well, the domination continued into the third quarter. Pro players are not, although if everyone's getting paid, aren't they all pro players anyway? Well, that's a debate for another day. But Sam Levitt this time going to the air, this time to Winston Watkins Jr.
2: Just got it off. They bring a little pressure. It's picked up. He throws downfield wide open. Caught at the 5 and into the end zone. Winston Watkins Jr. Touchdown LSU. And the route continues. 37 consecutive points for the LSU Tigers.
1: Ended up being a 51-10 victory by LSU over Clemson. The 51 points, the fourth most in a season opener in the AP poll era. Levitt, 230 passing yards, a passing touchdown, 113 rushing yards, and two rushing scores. Levitt with Laura Rutledge after the game on ABC.
4: Well, you had such an incredible preparation for this first game. What was it like when you ran out here to Tiger Stadium and you really got into a rhythm early?
6: Yeah, you know, it's surreal. Best fans of the nation, best environment to play in. Shout out to everybody. Coaching staff getting us prepared. Players came out and played. I actually don't think I came out and played the best early on. Would have liked to have gotten set a little bit earlier. But, you know, always room for improvement.
4: You really used your legs a lot. You had that injury on your foot, but you really ran well. How did you kind of let it go?
6: Yeah, you know, it wasn't a thought process. That was off-season work. Everyone, you know, kept asking me about it, and I kept saying, you know, it's not an issue. It's not even a thought process. You know, and it kind of showed on the field.
1: And LSU head coach Lane Kiffin on getting his first win at LSU.
7: Felt like I was back at Mardi Gras. It was pretty awesome. I was pretty electric, and I actually felt bad. There were so many people. Most of the people were so far away, you know, they couldn't even really get closer to the players. But it was awesome. I think the whole day was really neat, how electric the campus was from what people said. And that's what LSU's supposed to be. That's why we're here. I'm not making huge statements in one game, but I'm just saying that's the LSU swagger. That's the energy. That's how the stadium is supposed to be. Hard to come in and play. Hard to play on offenses, especially quarterbacks. So I think it started there.
1: That was Lane Kiffin. Let's get to Boise State taking on second-ranked Oregon. Always a tight one when these two teams square off against each other, although Boise State's lost four of their last five season openers, but they've won three of the four all-time meetings, all since 2008 against Oregon. Oregon did win the last meeting. That was back at home in 2024. Let's get to this one. Fourth quarter as Oregon trying to get back in front. Here's Jerry Allen from Learfield.
8: And back to throw. Dante steps up, wants to go down. Got him downfield. Moore. DeCorian sidesteps a play of 30. He might be able to make it. He's at the 10. He will make it to the end zone. DeCorian Moore with a little

0: Two defenders right there. He just jet stopped and then took off.
1: Zecorian Moore with the touchdown to put Oregon up 33-27. The final would be 34-27 over Boise State after the point after. The Ducks won the Ducks' 17th straight win in a season opener, now 2-3 all time against Boise State, winning the last two meetings each by only one possession. Dante Moore 28-37, 378 yards passing and three touchdowns. Here's Oregon head coach Dan Lanning on some of the mistakes that happened throughout the game.
2: You know, some mistakes happen and they're going to happen. Some of them are discipline penalties. You know, to have multiple post snap penalties, those are the things that can't happen, right? Bear had one, right? Peyton Woodyard had one. That's where you're given free opportunities. They're kicking off from the 50 yard line and have a chance to flip the field, right? We give them a first down to move the ball in the red area, when we have an opportunity for a stop. So those are the things that absolutely have to be eliminated. And then you saw some different faces in there, some guys that never got to experience a game in Autzen, but they have to be prepared for that. And I thought they handled that on their side better than we did. So there's going to be some cleanup there.
1: More from the Big Ten as 6th-ranked Indiana took on North Texas. We'll get to the action here in the third quarter. Indiana already up big. Hoosier quarterback Josh Hoover airs one out to pad the lead.
3: Motion goes Marsh. Here's the snap. Hoover back to throw. He's going for the bomb down the field. He's got his man, and it is caught, and a touchdown! Unbelievable catch! Again, one of those very contested plays, and Indiana comes up with a score, and Charlie Becker comes up with a score. Touchdown!
1: That was Don Fisher from Learfield. Hoosiers win it 52-16, their 17th straight victory, their longest by any Big Ten team since Ohio State won 19 in a row back in the 2018 and 2019 seasons. Josh Hoover, 13-16, 231 yards, four passing touchdowns in the win for Indiana. Charlie Becker with two receiving touchdowns for Indiana. Indiana head coach Kurt Cignetti on seeing the new championship banner go up for the Hoosiers.
4: Seeing the new sign in the south end zone, what was that response from you and the team?
5: I didn't see it.
4: You didn't look at it at all?
5: I heard we were putting it up. I think we were in a locker room. I knew we were going to be in a locker room, and I honestly never saw it. But I know we won it last year for a fact, and it was fun.
1: Kurt Cignetti with a little laughter there, but still has not seen his championship banner. 52-16, the final over North Texas. SportsCenter All Night, ESPN Radio, and the ESPN app. Still more to come, including from the Diamond. Still no Shohei Ohtani in the lineup for the Dodgers, but could they pick up a much-needed victory to stay in the race for that number two spot in the National League to get that first round bye? Stick around. 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
4: 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Dodgers taking on the Nationals. Shohei Ohtani missing the last two games for L.A. Once again, would not be in the lineup on Saturday. First time Ohtani has missed three consecutive days since joining the Dodgers. Here's more on Ohtani's health from Buster Olney as he joined Hammer and Emmett on Saturday.
5: He's not feeling good. He's got this right bicep issue along with a left knee issue. You know, a couple days ago, Dave Roberts, Brandon Gomes, their general manager, were basically at that point talking about, no, we don't think we'll have to use the IL. Well, that's been walked back. Yesterday, Dave Roberts basically said, well, we'll see where it goes from here. I mean, let's face it, at this point, I'm sure that, you know, even Shohei Ohtani, and I've told you guys before, he runs the show. Like, what Shohei wants, Shohei gets. And so if he really wants to pitch, and he hasn't thrown in a game since July 3rd, he hasn't thrown in a week from a mound, if that's what he really wanted, I mean, the Dodgers would go, okay. But without a doubt, at this point, their strong preference is, look, we just need to get you right for our offense, which has been terrible in the second half of the year. So do what you need to do. Take days off. Get right physically. Rest in order to help our offense.
4: ESPN MLB insider Buster Olney. So no Shohei Ohtani again. The Dodgers tied with the Braves, but would lose the head-to-head tiebreaker for the second bye in the postseason. Both the Braves and Dodgers, 3.5 games behind the Brewers for the top spot in the National League. Good news for the Dodgers, they're 4-0 this season against the Nationals, their best record against any opponent, have 5 straight wins against the Nationals, overall their longest active win streak against any opponent. But Dodgers were trailing in the bottom of the 7th, but in a 4-2 game, Tommy Edman comes up with two men on to change the fortunes for L.A. on AM 570 L.A. Sports.
6: Beater to Tommy Edman, and Tommy swings, hits a drive to right field and deep. This ball heading back. This ball's gone! A 3-run home run for Tommy Edman. He flips the score, and the Dodgers lead it 5-4 on a 2-out tank by Tommy Edman, his 6th home run of the season.
4: Dodgers go on to win it 6-5. Edman with the go-ahead 3-run homer in the 7th. Dodgers now with 6 straight wins against the Nationals, their longest active win streak against any opponent in baseball. Again, Shohei Ohtani missing his 3rd straight game. Yankees take it on the Padres. Padres lead the 3rd NL wild card by a half game of the Diamondbacks entering play on Saturday. Both the Padres and Diamondbacks each won five head-to-head games against each other will end the season with three games against each other. Padres with a 55% chance to make the postseason, according to ESPN Analytics. The Padres are an MLB best 17-4 at home since July the 11th. Carlos Rodon on the hill, a 2.84 ERA in his three starts since returning from the IL, but has pitched fewer than five innings in all three of his starts. But let's see how the Yankees would fare. Cody Bellinger already with the Yankees up 2-0, looking to add to their total on WFAN.
6: Here's the pitch. Swing on, line drive, base hit, right field. Here comes Caballero, flying behind him as well. Two-run single, Cody Bellinger. 4-0. Yankees in the second inning.
4: Yankees going to win it 5-1. New York 13-6 since August 16, tied with the Royals for the best winning percentage in the American League in that span. Rodon, five innings, two hits, one earned, seven strikeouts, his first win since June the 23rd. Meanwhile, Braves taking on the Phillies. Braves have a five-game lead over the Phillies for first place in the National League East. Braves with five straight road wins against the Phillies dating back to last season. Phillies, meanwhile, a half game back of the Cubs for that top NL wildcard spot and five games up on the Padres for the second. This game on many of these ESPN radio stations. Ronald Acuna Jr. up for Atlanta with the Braves trailing 3-0.
7: Acuna gets on top of that one and unloads deep to left field, and that is long gone into the second deck. A 450-foot blast for Acuna, and Atlanta's on the board. It's 3-1. Holy cow, was that unloaded.
8: Yeah, that, and it was on the line. It wasn't this towering. It just kept going.
4: But the Phillies get that run back. Kyle Schwarber at the dish.
7: Schwarber with the power, deep to right field. That one is off the billboards in right. It is gone for a home run.
8: Oh, Kyle Schwarber did not miss, and they are trying to get him rolling.
4: That call on ESPN Radio. Phillies went 4-2. They won eight of their last nine games, 71-43, since Don Mattingly was named interim skipper back on April the 28th. Red Sox in Baltimore to take on the Orioles. Red Sox winners of two straight, but were 2-6 in their previous eight before this current streak. And they've got Sonny Gray on the mound looking for his 17th win of the season. Isaiah Kiner-Falefa up for the Red Sox with them already up 3-0.
9: Here's the pitch. And he lines one down the right field side. It is down. That's going to be into the corner. Mickey scores. They're going to wave home Story. Throw comes onto the infield. Alexander's relay. Not in time. Head first slide for Story. It's a two-run double for Isaiah Kiner-Falefa.
4: The call on WEEI 93.7 FM. Red Sox shut out the Orioles 5-0. Their 16th shutout win this season, tying the Phillies for the MLB lead. First time pitching back-to-back shutouts since 2025. Sonny Gray with his 17th win, only three hits allowed and seven strikeouts. Trevor Story with three hits in the game. Still more to come, including from a wild day in college football. Our half-hour headlines are next. 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
10: Viking safety Harrison Smith coming back for a 15th NFL season. The team announced that Smith signing a one-year $12.25 million deal with a maximum value of $16.25 million. This according to NFL Network's Ian Rapoport, Mike Garofolo. The 37-year-old is one of six defensive backs in NFL history that has 35 career interceptions and 25 career sacks. Also on the diamond, in a protest of umpire Doug Eddings, members of both the Cardinals and Rockies decided to tilt their caps on Saturday. That, of course, after Eddings had instructed Cardinals rookie Hansel Rincon to straighten his hat on Friday, resulting in Oliver Marmol's ejection. Controversy between Michigan and Western Michigan on Saturday night in Ann Arbor. It appeared that Western Michigan had won the football game over the Wolverines in a 12-7 win, but after replay officials saw that Underwood's pass into the end zone was touched with 1 second remaining by a Western Michigan player out of bounds, they put 1 second remaining on the clock, so Michigan was given one more chance from the 47-yard line to try to win the football game. Here's the final call on Michigan radio. Here's Doug Karsh from
11: Underwood. Underwood takes the snap. Now they rush four. Back to pass. Back at his own 40. He's going to let it go. This one's coming down in the end zone. It is caught! Touchdown! Wolverines! Touchdown! Touchdown!
12: Are you serious?
11: Absolute miracle!
10: Pandemonium in the big house as Michigan comes up with the 13-12 victory after it already appeared that Western Michigan had won the football game. But the controversy came because the broadcast clock, which appeared to show a picture-in-picture view of the stadium clock, that the football did not touch a player before

0: the clocks hit zeros. However, the Big Ten released video on their social media platform with this statement. Following video review, it was determined Western Michigan's number 18 started his jump from an established out-of-bounds position, made contact with the ball with 1 second remaining on the clock, as shown in the provided video of what was viewed during the replay process. A side-by-side view of the play and the game clock using a direct shot of the game clock in the stadium was used to determine the final ruling. So some controversy and some discrepancy between the broadcast view of that sink and what the replay officials had of that sink. But nevertheless, Michigan with the victory 13-12 over Western Michigan. On ABC on Saturday, LSU took on Clemson. And it was a dominating performance, especially with Sam Leavitt at quarterback.
1: Just got it off. They bring a little pressure. It's picked up. He throws downfield wide open. Caught at the 5 and into the end zone. Winston Watkins Jr. Touchdown LSU. And the rout continues. 37 consecutive points for the LSU Tigers.
0: Rout continues indeed. Clemson, LSU with a big-time performance against Clemson on Saturday on ABC, 51-10, the final score. The 51 points, their fourth most in a season opener in the AP poll era. Sam Leavitt, 230 passing yards, a passing touchdown, 113 rushing yards, and 2 rushing scores. LSU was 644 yards, the most of the season opener since the year 2000. The men that called it for us on ESPN Radio, Mark Kessler, Kelly Stauffer, this postgame extra from Baton Rouge.
1: Alex, thank you very much. You could not have scripted it any better for Lane Kiffin. There was so much anticipation, Kelly Stauffer, for his LSU debut. And then we had to wait an extra 2 hours thanks to
2: a rain
1: and lightning delay. I mean, it was biblical, and then it was a biblical beatdown by LSU over Clemson, and impressive on both sides of the ball, quarterback Sam Leavitt and the LSU defense led by Whit Weeks.
2: You know, Kessy, in this business, in playing football, you rarely can live up to such high expectations, let alone exceed those incredibly high expectations. And that's exactly what LSU did. I knew their defense would be good, and they're probably better than I even expected. And then the offense, I heard Lane Kiffin say this kind of late in camp. He finally said, you know, I don't know that our defense is going to have to carry us all the way through the month of September like I thought, because our offense is further along than I anticipated. Hello, that's exactly what happened, and Sam Leavitt is right in the middle of all that.
1: Sam Leavitt threw for 230 yards and a touchdown. He ran for 2 scores, 113 yards, including 100 in the first half. If there was any question if that right foot was healed, we saw it tonight, not only in the amount of yards he gained, but remember that one time he planted with the right foot and got into the end zone. He looks 100% healthy, and the folks here in Baton Rouge, I'm sure, have fallen in love with him very quickly.
2: Yeah, Kesty, I pointed to that right foot plant on that first touchdown run of his. He was coming to the right, had to make a really hard, aggressive stop to plant and get into the end zone and take contact really at the same time. And that foot was what he had to plan on, and there was no hesitation whatsoever on his part. That's a really good sign.
1: LSU had 38 first downs. Clemson only had 8. Christopher Vezina got his shot as the starting quarterback. Tate Reynolds got his shot to start the second half. But it's back to the drawing board, it feels, for Clemson as they head home for their opener next week.
2: Yeah, and offensively, Clemson really didn't have any answers. And I think it's mainly because their offensive line is overwhelmed. A bunch of guys that have been in the program, and Dabo gets a lot of grief for not going to the portal. And you look at that Clemson offensive line, and you really could have increased talent on the offensive line by dipping into the portal. Who would not want to come and play at Clemson? So that's where I think Dabo Swinney is seen to be behind the times in terms of program building. I love the guy, but right now he's just falling behind the teams he has to play, and his offensive line wasn't competitive. How do you make that better? You don't have anyone else in the program. Those 5 guys were said to be the best 5, and it isn't going to work going forward.
1: Well, for the second straight season opener, the Tigers of LSU beat the Tigers of Clemson. Much closer game last year, not tonight. LSU 51, Clemson 10. the final. Now for Kelly Stauffer, I'm Mark Kestisher right here on the exclusive home of the College Football Playoff, ESPN Radio, and the ESPN app. Let's go back to Alex Del Barrio in the studio.
0: Appreciate that, Kesty. We continue rolling on here on SportsCenter all night. More college football action as Texas took on their rival from down south in San Marcos, Texas State. Longhorns lost their season opener to Ohio State last year, have not lost consecutive season openers since the 2017-2018 season. Texas State has only played Texas once. They lost that matchup back in 1930. Arch Manning plus 750 to win the Heisman at DraftKings, the second shortest odds behind Notre Dame's CJ Carr. Arch Manning with 263 yards passing, 7 touchdown passes, 71 rushing yards per game, and 4 rushing touchdowns in the final 3 games last season. Texas starts as the number 5 team in the country here in 2026, but it was the Texas defense making things happen, already up 21-0. Here's Craig Way from Learfield.
3: And there's a handoff, Atkins, and Taji Atkins stood up. The ball's loose, picked up, picking up the fumble, bringing it down to the 30, to the 20, Grayson Littleton, touchdown, Texas. The ball just popped out, got knocked loose, Littleton scooped it up and took it to the house.
0: That was Craig Wade from Learfield. More from Texas in the third quarter. Cam Coleman getting the carry and taking it to the house.
3: Cam Coleman in a slot to the right. Wide left, the tight end, Amari Winston. Two more receivers in slots on the left. Manning from the shotgun. Arch with the snap, looking, still looking, sends it over the middle. Coleman a catch and a touchdown. Cam Coleman leaping into the air, pulls it down for his first touchdown as a Texas Longhorn, a 20-yard strike.
0: Texas with a 59-7 win. Arch Manning finished with 305 yards and 4 touchdown passes and an interception. Ryan Wingo, 121 yards receiving and a touchdown. Cam Coleman, 2 touchdowns on the ground for the Longhorns. The 52-point win is its largest in 6 seasons under Steve Sarkisian. Let's hear from Sarkisian after the game.
4: Well, first off, Coach, congratulations on the win. Arch out there, career high, or ties a career high for 4 touchdown passes. What do you make and assess of his first outing of the season?
5: I mean, there was a lot of good, don't get me wrong. Like, I mean, it was great to see our new kind of toys show up in Cam and Hollywood and Relic. I thought Ryan Wingo really set the tone in the first half. Defensively creating turnovers, right? 3 turnovers, I believe, to none, plus some 4th down stops, but also a lot for us to work on and get better at.
4: I know you talked about the turnovers and that being an important piece here. How much did you like the identity of the defense that Coach Muschamp brought in?
5: Well, I love the physicality. You know, obviously there's going to be plenty of things I know we were screaming and yelling the headset on about fixing, but it was a good start for the first game out coming together.
4: Next up on your schedule, game day, you get Ohio State here, this time at your house. What are you looking forward to in that matchup next week?
5: Well, it's a tall task. They're a very good team. We got to play well. We got to play better. We played today, and we got a lot of work to do this week.
4: Well, enjoy this one, Coach. Congratulations on the win. Thank you.
0: That's Steve Sarkisian with Sheree Burris after the game. Again, Texas with a 59-7 victory. Meanwhile, East Carolina taking on 13th-ranked Alabama in Tuscaloosa on ABC. Alabama's won 86 consecutive home games against unranked teams. Keelan Russell, its starting quarterback for the Crimson Tide, over fourth-year signal caller Austin Mack. And things were looking good for Alabama early, starting with the running game. Here's E.J. Crowell taking it to the house. Here's Chris Stewart from Learfield.
6: Everybody in tight except for Rico Scott, wide right. Handoff left side, hesitating, now trying to bounce to the edge, getting there and getting in for the touchdown, E.J. Crowell.
0: Crowell getting the score to make it a 10-0 lead for Alabama. Move to the second quarter. Alabama already up big, and this time it's Russell punching it in.
6: 3 wide outs right, R.C. Dub to the left. Quarterback draw, Russell walks into the end zone, touchdown Alabama. Keelan Russell, the running touchdown as Alabama spread the field and then just kept it in the hands of one of the most dynamic players in college football.
0: 13th ring, Alabama, a 48-10 win over East Carolina, holding East Carolina to just 2 rushing yards, fewest by a Bama opponent since Mississippi State back in 2021. Russell, 256 yards passing, 86 yards rushing. Daniel Hill had 2 rushing scores for Bama as well. Let's hear from the Bama quarterback. Here's Keelan Russell.
7: More than 300 total yards, your first career rushing touchdown. What was it like to be the guy for the first time here at Alabama?
8: It was amazing. You know, I feel like the preparation all week, since January, you know, since we lost the Rose Bowl, we've been leading up to this moment, you know, and the guys just prepped themselves. So just feel real amazing to be out here with these guys and just go to ball.
7: How would you describe the level of confidence you have when a play breaks down?
8: Yeah, you know, the offense, you know, the quarterback is the playmaker on the offense. You know, if you have the ball in your hand, you gotta make it seem like if the play breaks down, if everything goes bad, you gotta be the toughest man on the field, you know. So showed a lot of that today, and just real confident when the play breaks down.
0: That was Keelan Russell after the game. It's Alabama with a massive win, 48-10. Over East Carolina. Meanwhile, the sixth all-time meeting between Auburn and Baylor took place on Saturday. The previous five matchups are split 2-2-1. Auburn has won 18 of their last 20 season openers since 2006 and have won 9 straight season opening games dating back to 2017. But this one came down to the wire. Byron Brown getting it in for the Auburn Tigers on the Auburn Sports Network.
9: Play clock at 20 as Brown looks to the Auburn sideline. Brings Jake Johnson outside the left side. Brown's going to run it. Byron bounces outside. 10, 5, Brown, touchdown! Touchdown, Byron Brown! Touchdown, Auburn! 11 yards for the lead!
0: So, Auburn takes the lead 17-10, but Baylor trying to get the equalizer or potentially game-winning score late in the fourth quarter. DJ Lagway trying to get the Baylor Bears back in the end zone.
10: Here we go. Here's the ball game. Fourth down and goal from the 5-yard line. 13 seconds to play. Baylor trailing 17-10 to the Tigers. Lagway takes the snap. Fourth down play. Pass.
11: Touchdown.
12: Touchdown.
10: Gavin Freeman again. Touchdown, Bears. They score on fourth and goal from the 5-yard line. Baylor claws their way back within one at 17-16.
0: So they needed either a game-tying score, but they would go for two to get the game-winning attempt. And we'll see if Baylor could do it. Here is the call on the Auburn Sports Network.
11: Yeah, got to find out where it sits. Watch the rub route again. Oh,
9: Lagway
11: goodness.
9: Throws it to the tight end. Did he get it?
11: No.
9: He didn't. He was taken down at the goal line. He was taken down by Eric Winters. A two-point conversion saving tackle by Winters.
11: What a
9: play. They tried to throw to the tight end, and Winters, who's 6 foot, took down the 6'4", Matthew Koffenstein.
0: Auburn beats Baylor 17-16 with that goal line stop for the two-point conversion. 10 straight win in a season opener for the Tigers. Byron Brown, 259 yards passing, 3 interceptions in the game, and a rushing touchdown. DJ Lagway, with 333 passing yards and 2 touchdowns with an interception for Baylor, had 54 pass attempts in the game. It's the most by a Big 12 quarterback in a season opener since Baker Mayfield back in 2021. Elsewhere, the Nittany Lions, 18th ranked Penn State, with a win over Marshall, 45-0. Matt Campbell with a shutout in his coaching debut for the Nittany Lions. 20 straight win against a non-conference opponent, their first time shutting out an opponent in an opener since 2017. 23rd ranked Houston, with 23rd ranked Houston taking on Oregon State. Houston with the victory over Oregon State. But first, it was Houston getting a big run from Rashawn Sanford.
9: First down and 10, Cougars at the Houston 44-yard line. Sanford left side. Sanford into the secondary. 45-40. Foot race down the left side. 25-20. 15-10. Touchdown, Houston. A 56-yard run by Rashawn Sanford over the left side. And the Cougars extend the lead.
0: And they'd finish the game with a 33-20 victory over the Beavers. SportsCenter All Night, ESPN Radio, and the ESPN app. Still two more scores to pass along. 22nd-ranked Iowa with a 40-0 win over Northern Illinois. And it was top-ranked Ohio State with a 56-3 win over Ball State. Still more to come, including some action on the singles front in the U.S. Open from New York. That's next. 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
22: Alex, it's the first full week of college football, so we start in Columbus. Ohio State's Jeremiah Smith with a 48-yard touchdown reception. Paul Keels had it from Learfield.
23: Sane will climb under center, take the snap, fake the handoff, set it as 44. Pulls a trigger deep down the right side of the field. Ball in the air, and it is caught in the end zone. Jeremiah Smith, 48-yard touchdown grab from Julian Sane.
12: Number 4.
22: Rashawn Sanford II of Houston takes it the distance. Kevin Eschenfelder with the call from Learfield.
9: First down at 10, Cougars at the Houston 44-yard line. Sanford left side. Sanford into the secondary, 45-40. Foot race down the left side, 25-20, 15-10. Touchdown, Houston. A 56-yard run by Rashawn Sanford over the left side.
12: Number 3.
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23: Third down and 6 for the Clemson Tigers just over their 25-yard line. LSU pinning its ears back on defense. There's the snap. Here comes the heavy pressure. And it's intercepted on the throw to the 30-yard line.
1: Jordan Ross at the 15. Ross at the 5. Ross into the end zone. Touchdown, LSU.
2: Number 2.
22: Auburn's Eric Winters with a great tackle at the goal line on a two-point attempt at Baylor. The game saver from the Auburn Sports Network.
11: Got to find out where it sits. Watch the rub route again.

0: Michigan's Bryce Underwood takes advantage of a second chance, connects with J.J. Buchanan on a Hail Mary. Here's Doug Karsh from Learfield.
1: Underwood takes the snap. Now they rush four. Back to pass, back at his own 40. He's going to let it go. This one's coming down in the end zone. It is caught! Touchdown, Wolverines! Touchdown! Touchdown!
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3: 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Let's get to the U.S. Open from Flushing Meadows. Francisco Cerúndolo, trailing by two sets, taking on Taylor Fritz, who is expected to be perhaps one of the favorites to break the American streak of not winning a Grand Slam championship since back in 2003. Fritz winning the first two sets against Cerúndolo 6-3, 6-4, but Cerúndolo would rally with a 6-3, 6-4 wins in set 3 and 4, and we get to match point with Cerúndolo with a chance to finish the comeback on ESPN.
4: He's now at match point.
5: Remarkable recovery from Francisco Cerúndolo, who for just the second time in his career comes back to win from two sets to love down.
3: So Cerúndolo with the victory in comeback fashion, 6-3, 6-4, 6-3, 6-4, 6-4 to pick up the victory. It'll now be left to the six American men left in the singles tournament as they try to break this string of futility on the sport's biggest stage. Real quick on the baseball front, Diamondbacks taking on the Astros. Extra inning outing tied at 3. Gabriel Moreno at the plate for the D-backs.
6: Nothing in one. Here's the pitch. There's a swing and a base hit into right center field. That will bring home Vargas. And the Diamondbacks take a 4-3 lead.
7: Well done.
3: On Arizona Sports 98.7 FM, Diamondbacks win at 4-3 in 10 innings. Ketel Marte homered in his first game since failing to show up at a game in Boston. It's their 42nd comeback win this season. Rays taking on the Rangers. Jonathan Aranda with a 3-run home run in the 10th to give Tampa the win over Texas. That means both the Rangers and Astros lose. Houston still with a 3-game lead on the Rangers in the AL West. Still more to come, including from the college football gridiron. That's next. 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
8: 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Touchdown, LSU. A pump of the fist from Lane Kiffin, the new head coach here in Baton Rouge. And the first touchdown of the night belongs to the LSU Tigers.
7: A wild finish in the big house.
9: Underwood takes the snap. Now they rush four. Back to pass, back at his own 40. He's going to let it go. This one's coming down in the end zone. It is caught! Touchdown!
7: The reigning national champions open their title defense.
10: 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Here's the snap. Hoover back to throw. He's going for the bomb down the field. He's got his man, and it is caught! And a touchdown! Unbelievable catch!
7: Plus, the playoff push continues on the diamond.
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12: 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Week one of college football in the books, or at least the first Saturday of week one of college football, week zero last week, and it's some pretty good matchups. Of course, the pennant races continue to heat up across the diamond as well. Plus, the U.S. Open continues from New York. But we'll start with a controversial finish as 16th-ranked Michigan took on Western Michigan, the ninth all-time meeting between the two programs. Michigan 8-0 all-time against the Broncos, including a 47-14 victory in their most recent meeting back in 2021. Kyle Whittingham, 177 career wins at the FBS level as a head coach, but making his debut in the big house, and things were not looking good for Michigan. They were trailing 12-7 late in the fourth quarter. One last opportunity for Bryce Underwood and the Wolverines looking for a Hail Mary to try to win it. Here's how it sounded on 101.3 FM, The Brew.
13: Underwood has the snap. Broncos rush three. Underwood steps up in the pocket, looking downfield, throws one up into the end zone, back of the end zone, out of the back of the end zone, that's it. The game clock score shows zeros, and Western Michigan has come to the big house and defeated the Michigan Wolverines.

0: in the season opener. Final score, Western Michigan 12, Michigan 7.
1: It's under further review.
0: And now they're going to review the last play. For what? I have no idea.
2: So it appeared that Western Michigan had won the football game 12-7. The officials got word that there was 1 second left on the clock and did not show that way on the broadcast. However, a different feed that the officials had in their replay booth showed that 1 second was remaining on the clock. More on that in a second. So Michigan, with 1 second on the clock, had one more chance to try to win it. Here's how it sounded. Here's Doug Karsh from Learfield.
3: Underwood takes the snap. Now they rush four. Back to pass. Back at his own 40. He's going to let it go. This one's coming down in the end zone. It is caught! Touchdown! Wolverines! Touchdown! Touchdown!
4: Are you serious?
3: Absolute miracle!
2: So pandemonium in the big house. Michigan escapes with a stunning and controversial win, 13-12, the final, as Michigan escapes, entered the game as 27.5-point favorites, ended up sneaking out with a 1-point victory, a scary debut for Michigan head coach Kyle Whittingham. But here's what he said on the crazy ending to the football game.
5: Well, yeah, obviously the extra second was huge. As I watched the first Hail Mary end and the ball sailed out of the back of the end zone, as I glanced at the clock, I was pretty sure there was 1 second left, but that obviously is not up to me. But as the refs went to replay, they confirmed it, and so gave us one more opportunity. And that second time around, Bryce threw a perfect ball because the first one he sailed it out the back, which gives us no chance to catch it. And JJ made a phenomenal catch. Doesn't surprise me. That's who he is. I see him make contested catches every day in practice. And offensive line gave Bryce enough time to launch it. And so this game will go down in history, Michigan history. I don't know if it's in a positive way, but it'll go down in history for certain.
2: As for the other side, let's hear from Western Michigan head coach Lance Taylor.
6: So I have not seen the clip. Several people have mentioned it to me that the game was over. I think, you know, one, our commissioner has already reached out. You know, normally he handles those type of situations and reviews. I thought that the crew tonight did a really nice job handling multiple close calls and review situations. We had several where the spot was questioned and reviewed, and those calls went our way and the review went our way. And so listen, I'll let our commissioner and those guys handle it. At the end of the day, you don't always control those situations, or is there a second left on the clock. We talk a lot about just respond regardless of what the circumstances are. We can't control whether there's a second left on the clock or not. We went out the first time, we defended perfectly, the Hail Mary situation. I thought our guys did an excellent job. I know when I looked up at the clock, it was past zeros before we touched it.
2: Here's the statement from the Big Ten Conference a few hours after the game was complete. Quote, following video review, it was determined Western Michigan's number 18 started his jump from an established out-of-bounds position and made contact with the ball with 1 second remaining on the clock, as shown in the provided video of what was viewed during the replay process, which included a side-by-side view of the play and the game clock. Using a direct shot of the game clock in the stadium, it was used to determine the final ruling. Where the controversy existed was because of the telecast that seemingly had it at zeros on their timing of the broadcast and the final play. So, Big Ten provided video. It seemed to be the correct result with 1 second remaining on the clock. Again, as Michigan comes up with the controversial win 13-12 over Western Michigan. Switching gears to LSU versus Clemson, LSU has certainly been in the news quite a bit based on their decisions and whether or not they would be rostering certain players who had some NFL experience, including Daquan Wright and Xavier Harris, and they were left off the roster for week one. Here's Lane Kiffin before their matchup against Clemson on College Game Day on his decision to not roster those players.
7: As much as I feel for the players, and I believe that you fight for what you believe in.
1: And I believe, you know, these kids have an opportunity to play, just like all the other kids around the country that are winning court cases and being put on rosters. But at the same time, I'm the head coach of LSU, and I had to make a decision that is for the big picture of LSU and the LSU football program, with the uncertainty.

0: But getting involved, as he puts it on the ground and takes it in for LSU to put them up big.
1: Second and five, dropping back and rolling out to the right. Levitt using the legs again, cuts on the numbers, 10 to the 5. He's bumped near the end zone, and do they call it a touchdown? Touchdown! Sam Levitt, second rushing touchdown of the night. This one goes for 13 yards. What a first half on the ground for LSU, led by their quarterback, Sam Levitt.
0: Sam Levitt with a 13-yard touchdown there. LSU up big going into the break, and Lane Kiffin in his halftime conversation with Holly Rowe had this little comment while walking away after he answered the final question.
2: Whatever, 38-0.
3: Thank you, Coach.
2: Yep.
3: Good map.
4: Everything to say, not say, imagine if we had pro players.
0: You heard the quote there, imagine if we had pro players. Well, the domination continued into the third quarter. Pro players are not, although if everyone's getting paid, aren't they all pro players anyway? Well, that's a debate for another day. But Sam Levitt this time going to the air, this time to Winston Watkins Jr.
1: Just got it off. They bring a little pressure. It's picked up. He throws downfield wide open. Caught at the 5 and into the end zone. Winston Watkins Jr. Touchdown LSU. And the rout continues. 37 consecutive points for the LSU Tigers.
0: Ended up being a 51-10 victory by LSU over Clemson. The 51 points, the fourth most in a season opener in the AP poll era. Levitt, 230 passing yards, a passing touchdown, 113 rushing yards, and two rushing scores. Levitt with Laura Rutledge after the game on ABC.
3: Well, you had such an incredible preparation for this first game. What was it like when you ran out here to Tiger Stadium and you really got into a rhythm early?
5: Yeah, you know, it's surreal. Best fans of the nation, best environment to play in. Shout out to everybody. Coaching staff getting us prepared. Players came out and played. I actually don't think I came out and played the best early on. Would have liked to have gotten set a little bit earlier. But, you know, always a room for improvement.
3: You really used your legs a lot. You had that injury on your foot, but you really ran well. How did you kind of let it go?
5: Yeah, you know, it wasn't a thought process. That was off-season work. Everyone, you know, kept asking me about it, and I kept saying, you know, it's not an issue. It's not even a thought process, you know, and it kind of showed on the field.
0: And LSU head coach Lane Kiffin on getting his first win at LSU.
6: Felt like I was back at Mardi Gras. It was pretty awesome. I was pretty electric, and I actually felt bad. There were so many people. Most of the people were so far away, you know, they couldn't even really get closer to the players. But it was awesome. I think the whole day was really neat, how electric the campus was from what people said. And that's what LSU's supposed to be. That's why we're here. I'm not making huge statements in one game, but I'm just saying that's the LSU swagger. That's the energy. That's how the stadium's supposed to be. Hard to come in and play. Hard to play on offenses, especially quarterbacks. So I think it started there.
0: That was Lane Kiffin. Let's get to Boise State taking on second-ranked Oregon. Always a tight one when these two teams square off against each other, although Boise State's lost four of their last five season openers. But they've won three of the four all-time meetings, all since 2008 against Oregon. Oregon did win the last meeting. That was back at home in 2024. Let's get to this one. Fourth quarter as Oregon trying to get back in front. Here's Jerry Allen from Learfield.
7: And back to throw. Dante steps up, wants to go down. Got him downfield. Moore, DeCorian sidesteps a play of 30. He might be able to make it. He's at the 10. He will make it to the end zone. DeCorian Moore with a little move on by. I'm going to keep going. Two defenders right there. He just jet stopped and then took off.
0: DeCorian Moore with the touchdown to put Oregon up 33-27. The final would be 34-27 over Boise State after the point after. The Ducks' 17th straight win in a season opener, now 2-3 all-time against Boise State, winning the last two meetings, each by only one possession. Dante Moore, 28-37, 378 yards passing, and three touchdowns. Here's Oregon head coach Dan Lanning on some of the mistakes that happened throughout the game.
8: You know, some mistakes happen, and they're going to happen. Some of them are discipline penalties. You know, to have, multiple post-snap penalties, those are the things that can't happen, right? Bear had one, right? Peyton Woodyard had one. That's where you're given free opportunities. They're kicking off from the 50-yard line and have a chance to flip the field. Right, we give them a first down to move the ball in the red area, you know, when we have an opportunity for a stop. So those are the things that absolutely have to be eliminated. And then you saw some different faces in there, some guys that never got to experience a game in Autzen, but they have to be prepared for that. And I thought

0: handled that on their side better than we did. So there's going to be some cleanup there.
1: More from the Big Ten as 6th-ranked Indiana took on North Texas. We'll get to the action here in the third quarter. Indiana already up big. Hoosier quarterback Josh Hoover airs one out to pad the lead.
2: Motion goes Marsh. Here's the snap. Hoover back to throw. He's going for the bomb down the field. He's got his man, and it is caught, and a touchdown. Unbelievable catch. Again, one of those very contested plays, and Indiana comes up with a score, and Charlie Becker comes up with a score. Touchdown.
1: That was Don Fisher from Learfield. Hoosiers win it 52-16, their 17th straight victory, their longest by any Big Ten team since Ohio State won 19 in a row back in the 2018 and 2019 seasons. Josh Hoover, 13-16, 231 yards, four passing touchdowns in the win for Indiana. Charlie Becker with two receiving touchdowns for Indiana. Indiana head coach Kurt Cignetti on seeing the new championship banner go up for the Hoosiers.
3: Seeing the new sign in the south end zone, what was that response from you and the team?
4: I didn't see it.
3: You didn't see it at all?
4: I heard we were putting it up. I think we were in a locker room. I knew we were going to be in a locker room, and I honestly never saw it. But I know we won it last year for a fact, and it was fun.
1: 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Still no Shohei Ohtani in the lineup for the Dodgers, but could they pick up a much-needed victory to stay in the race for that number two spot in the National League to get that first round bye? 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
0: 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We just finished season 18, the one that's airing right now. 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
4: 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Dodgers take it on the Nationals. Shohei Ohtani missing the last two games for L.A. Once again, would not be in the lineup on Saturday. First time Ohtani has missed three consecutive days since joining the Dodgers. Here's more on Ohtani's health from Buster Olney as he joined Hammer and Emmett on Saturday.
5: He's not feeling good. He's got this right bicep issue along with a left knee issue. You know, a couple days ago, Dave Roberts, Brandon Gomes, the general manager, were basically at that point talking about, no, we don't think we'll have to use the IL. Well, that's been walked back. Yesterday, Dave Roberts basically said, well, we'll see where it goes from here. I mean, let's face it, at this point, I'm sure that, you know, even Shohei Ohtani, and I've told you guys before, he runs the show. Like, what Shohei wants, Shohei gets. And so if he really wants to pitch, and he hasn't thrown in a game since July 3rd, he hasn't thrown in a week from a mound. If that's what he really wanted, I mean, the Dodgers would go, okay. But without a doubt, at this point, their strong preference is, look, we just need to get you right for our offense, which has been terrible in the second half of the year. So do what you need to do. Take days off. Get right physically. Rest in order to help our offense.
4: ESPN MLB insider Buster Olney. So no Shohei Ohtani again. The Dodgers tied with the Braves, but would lose the head-to-head tiebreaker for the second bye in the postseason. Both the Braves and Dodgers, 3.5 games behind the Brewers for the top spot in the National League. Good news for the Dodgers, they're 4-0 this season against the Nationals. Their best record against any opponent, have 5 straight wins against the Nationals. Overall, their longest active win streak against any opponent. But Dodgers were trailing in the bottom of the 7th, but Tommy Edmund comes up with 2 men on to change the fortunes for L.A. AM 570 L.A. Sports.
6: Beater to Tommy Edmund. And Tommy swings, hits a drive to right field and deep. This ball heading back. This ball's gone! A 3-run home run for Tommy Edman. He flips the score, and the Dodgers lead it 5-4 on a 2-out tank by Tommy Edman. His 6th home run of the season.
4: Dodgers go on to win it 6-5. Edman with the go-ahead 3-run homer in the 7th. Dodgers now with 6 straight wins against the Nationals, their longest active win streak against any opponent in baseball. Again, Shohei Ohtani missing his 3rd straight game. Yankees take it on the Padres. Padres lead the 3rd NL wild card by a half game of the Diamondbacks entering play on Saturday. 5 head-to-head games against each other will end the season with 3 games against each other. Padres with a 55% chance to make the postseason according to ESPN Analytics. The Padres are an MLB best 17-4 at home since July the 11th. Carlos Rodon on the hill, a 2.84 ERA in his 3 starts since returning from the IL, but has pitched fewer than 5 innings in all 3 of his starts. But let's see how the Yankees would fare. Cody Bellinger already with the Yankees up 2-0, looking to add to their total on WFAN.
6: Here's the pitch. Swing on, line drive, base hit, right field. Here comes Caballero, flying behind him as well. 2-run single, Cody Bellinger. 4-0. Yankees in the 2nd inning.
4: Yankees go on to win it 5-1. New York 13-6 since August 16, tied with the Royals for the best winning percentage in the American League in that span. Rodon, 5 innings, 2 hits, 1 earned, 7 strikeouts, his first win since June the 23rd. Meanwhile, Braves taking on the Phillies. Braves have a 5-game lead over the Phillies for first place in the National League East. Braves with 5 straight road wins against the Phillies dating back to last season. Phillies, meanwhile, a half game back of the Cubs for that top NL wild card spot, and 5 games up on the Padres for the second. This game on many of these ESPN radio stations. Ronald Acuña Jr. up for Atlanta with the Braves trailing 3-0.
7: Acuña gets on top of that one and unloads deep to left field, and that is long gone into the second deck. A 450-foot blast for Acuña, and Atlanta's on the board. It's 3-1. Holy cow, was that unloaded.
8: Yeah, that, and it was on the line. It wasn't this towering. It just kept going.
4: But the Phillies get that run back. Kyle Schwarber at the dish.
7: Schwarber with the power, deep to right field. That one is off the billboards in right. It is gone for a home run.
8: Oh, Kyle Schwarber did not miss, and they are trying to get him rolling.
4: That call on ESPN Radio. Phillies went 4-2. They've won 8 of their last 9 games, 71-43 since Don Mattingly was named interim skipper back on April the 28th. Red Sox in Baltimore to take on the Orioles. Red Sox winners of 2 straight, but were 2-6 in their previous 8 before this current streak. And they've got Sonny Gray on the mound looking for his 17th win of the season. Isaiah Kiner-Falefa up for the Red Sox with them already up 3-0.
9: Here's the pitch. And he lines one down the right field side. It is down. That's going to be into the corner. Mickey scores. They're going to wave home Story. Throw comes onto the infield. Alexander's relay. Not in time. Head first slide for Story. It's a 2-run double for Isaiah Kiner-Falefa.
4: The call on WEEI 93.7 FM. Red Sox shut out the Orioles 5-0. Their 16th shutout win this season, tying the Phillies for the MLB lead. First time pitching back-to-back shutouts since 2025. Sonny Gray with his 17th win. Only 3 hits allowed and 7 strikeouts. Trevor Story with 3 hits in the game. Still more to come, including from a wild day in college football. 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
16: 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Someone very early in the process said, you know, this guy's a killer and don't underestimate his chances to get the team. You know, you never know how these things go. But I think it's an ideal situation in the sense that he's buying a team that obviously is very well run at the moment. And his son, Neil, I think is going to be heavily involved in day-to-day operations on the team. And I think that ownership being involved, not in the minutia of football, but in how football operations work, I think can be a really good thing. And that will be an interesting case study to see over the coming years how it works in Seattle.
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4: Viking safety Harrison Smith coming back for a 15th NFL season. The team announced that Smith signing a one-year $12.25 million deal with a maximum value of $16.25 million. This according to NFL Network's Ian Rapoport, Mike Garofolo. The 37-year-old is one of six defensive backs in NFL history that has 35 career interceptions and 25 career sacks. Also on the diamond, in a protest of umpire Doug Eddings, members of both the Cardinals and Rockies decided to tilt their caps on Saturday. That, of course, after Eddings had instructed Cardinals rookie Hansel Rincon to straighten his hat on Friday, resulting in Oliver Marmol's ejection. Controversy between Michigan and Western Michigan on a Saturday night in Ann Arbor. It had appeared that Western Michigan had won the football game over the Wolverines in a 12-7 win. But after replay officials saw that Underwood's pass into the end zone was touched with 1 second remaining by a Western Michigan player out of bounds, they put 1 second remaining on the clock. So Michigan was given one more chance from the 47-yard line to try to win the football game. Here's the final call on Michigan radio. Here's Doug Karsh from Learfield.
20: Underwood takes the snap. Now they rush four. Back to pass, back at his own 40. He's going to let it go. This one's coming down in the end zone. It is caught! Touchdown, Wolverines! Touchdown! Touchdown!
21: Are you serious?
20: Absolute miracle!
4: Pandemonium in the big house as Michigan comes up with the 13-12 victory after it already appeared that Western Michigan had won the football game. But the controversy came because the broadcast clock, which appeared to show a picture-in-picture view of the stadium clock, that the football did not touch a player before the clocks hit zeros. However, the Big Ten released video on their social media platform with this statement. Following video review, it was determined Western Michigan's number 18 started his jump from an established out-of-bounds position, made contact with the ball with 1 second remaining on the clock, as shown in the provided video of what was viewed during the replay process. A side-by-side view of the play and the game clock using a direct shot of the game clock in the stadium was used to determine the final ruling. So some controversy and some discrepancy between the broadcast view of that sink and what the replay officials had of that sink. But nevertheless, Michigan with the victory 13-12 over Western Michigan. On ABC on Saturday, LSU took on Clemson, and it was a dominating performance, especially with Sam Levitt at quarterback.
1: Just got it off. They bring a little pressure. It's picked up. He throws downfield wide open. Caught at the five and into the end zone. Winston Watkins Jr. Touchdown LSU. And the route continues. 37 consecutive points for the LSU Tigers.
4: Route continues indeed. Clemson, LSU with a big-time performance against Clemson on Saturday on ABC. 51-10, the final score. The 51 points, their fourth most in a season opener in the AP poll era. Sam Levitt, 230 passing yards, a passing touchdown, 113 rushing yards, and two rushing scores. LSU was 644 yards, the most in a season opener since the year 2000. The men that called it for us on ESPN Radio, Mark Kesser, Kelly Stauffer. This postgame extra from Baton Rouge.
1: Alex, thank you very much. You could not have scripted it any better for Lane Kiffin. There was so much anticipation, Kelly Stauffer, for his LSU debut. And then we had to wait an extra 2 hours thanks to a...
21: You can't make this up.
1: A rain and lightning delay. I mean, it was biblical, and then it was a biblical beatdown by LSU over Clemson, and impressive on both sides of the ball, quarterback Sam Levitt and the LSU defense led by Whit Weeks.
21: You know, Kessie, in this business, in playing football, you rarely can live up to such high expectations, let alone exceed those incredibly high expectations. And that's exactly what LSU did. I knew their defense would be good, and they're probably better than I even expected. And then the offense, I heard Lane Kiffin say this kind of late in camp. He finally said, you know, I don't know that our defense is going to have to carry us all the way through the month of September like I thought, because our offense is further along than I anticipated. Hello, that's exactly what happened, and Sam Levitt is right in the middle of all that.
1: Sam Levitt threw for 230 yards and a touchdown. He ran for two scores, 113 yards, including 100 in the first half. If there was any question if that right foot was healed, we saw it tonight, not only in the amount of yards he gained, but remember that one time he planted with the right foot and got into the end zone. He looks 100% healthy, and the folks here in Baton Rouge, I'm sure, have fallen in love with him very quickly.
21: Yeah, Kesty, I pointed to that right foot plant on that first touchdown run of his. He was coming to the right, had to make a really hard, aggressive stop to plant and get into the end zone and take contact really at the same time. And that foot was what he had to plan on, and there was no hesitation whatsoever on his part. That's a really good sign.
1: LSU had 38 first downs. Clemson only had 8. Christopher Vezina got his shot as the starting quarterback. Tate Reynolds got his shot to start the second half. But it's back to the drawing board, it feels, for Clemson as they head home for their opener next week.
21: Yeah, and offensively, Clemson really didn't have any answers. And I think it's mainly because their offensive line is overwhelmed. A bunch of guys that have been in the program, and Dabo gets a lot of grief for not going to the portal. And you look at that Clemson offensive line, and you really could have increased talent on the offensive line by dipping into the portal. Who would not want to come and play at Clemson? So that's where I think Dabo Swinney is seen to be behind the times in terms of program building. I love the guy, but right now he's just falling behind the teams he has to play, and his offensive line wasn't competitive. How do you make that better? You don't have anyone else in the program. Those five guys were said to be the best five, and it isn't going to work going forward.
1: Well, for the second straight season opener, the Tigers of LSU beat the Tigers of Clemson. Much closer game last year, not tonight. LSU 51, Clemson 10. The final. Now for Kelly Stauffer, I'm Mark Kestisher right here on the exclusive home of the College Football Playoff, ESPN Radio, and the ESPN app. Let's go back to Alex Del Barrio in the studio.
4: Appreciate that, Kesty. We continue rolling on here on SportsCenter all night. More college football action as Texas took on their rival from down south in San Marcos, Texas State. Longhorns lost their season opener to Ohio State last year, have not lost consecutive season openers since the 2017-2018 season. Texas State has only played Texas once. They lost that matchup back in 1930. Arch Manning, plus 750 to win the Heisman at DraftKings, the second shortest odds behind Notre Dame's C.J. Carr. Arch Manning with 263 yards passing, 7 touchdown passes, 71 rushing yards per game, and 4 rushing touchdowns in the final 3 games last season. Texas starts as the number 5 team in the country here in 2026, but it was the Texas defense making things happen, already up 21-0. Here's Craig Way from Learfield.
0: And there's a handoff, Atkins, and Taji Atkins stood up. The ball's loose, picked up, picking up the fumble, and bringing it down to the 30, to the 20. Grayson Littlewood, touchdown, Texas. The ball just popped out, got knocked loose. Littleton scooped it up and took it to the house.
4: That was Craig Wade from Learfield. More from Texas in the third quarter. Cam Coleman getting the carry and taking it to the house.
0: Cam Coleman in a slot to the right. Wide left, the tight end, Amari Winston. Two more receivers in slots on the left. Manning from the shotgun. Arch with the snap, looking, still looking, sends it over the middle. Coleman a catch and a touchdown. Cam Coleman leaping into the air, pulls it down for his first touchdown as a Texas Longhorn, a 20-yard strike.
4: Texas with a 59-7 win. Arch Manning finished with 305 yards and 4 touchdown passes and an interception. Ryan Wingo, 121 yards receiving and a touchdown. Cam Coleman, 2 touchdowns on the ground for the Longhorns. The 52-point win is its largest in 6 seasons under Steve Sarkisian. Let's hear from Sarkisian after the game.
2: Well, first off, Coach, congratulations on the win. Arch out there, career high, or ties a career high for 4 touchdown passes. What do you make and assess of his first outing of the season?
22: I mean, there was a lot of good, don't get me wrong. Like, I mean, it was great to see our new kind of toys show up in Cam and Hollywood and Relique. I thought Ryan Wingo really set the tone in the first half. Defensively creating turnovers, right? 3 turnovers, I believe, to none, plus some fourth down stops, but also a lot for us to work on and get better at.
2: I know you talked about the turnovers and that being an important piece here. How much did you like the identity of the defense that Coach Muschamp brought in?
22: Well, I love the physicality. You know, obviously there's going to be plenty of things I know we were screaming and yelling the headset on about fixing, but it was a good start for the first game out coming together.
2: Next up on your schedule, game day, you get Ohio State here, this time at your house. What are you looking forward to in that matchup next week?
22: Well, it's a tall task. They're a very good team. We got to play well. We got to play better. We played today, and we got a lot of work to do this week.
2: Well, enjoy this one, Coach. Congratulations on the win. Thank you.
4: That's Steve Sarkisian with Sheree Burris after the game. Again, Texas with a 59-7 victory. Meanwhile, East Carolina taking on 13th-ranked Alabama in Tuscaloosa on ABC. Alabama's won 86 consecutive home games against unranked teams. Keelan Russell, its starting quarterback for the Crimson Tide, over fourth-year signal caller Austin Mack. And things were looking good for Alabama early, starting with the running game. Here's E.J. Crowell taking it to the house. Here's Chris Stewart from Learfield.
23: Everybody in tight except for Rico Scott, wide right. Handoff left side, hesitating, now trying to bounce to the edge, getting there and getting in for the touchdown, E.J. Crowell.
4: Crowell getting the score to make it a 10-0 lead for Alabama. Move to the second quarter. Alabama already up big, and this time it's Russell punching it in.
23: 3 wideouts right, R.C. Dub to the left, quarterback draw, Russell walks into the end zone, touchdown Alabama. Keelan Russell, the running touchdown as Alabama spread the field and then just kept it in the hands of one of the most dynamic players in college football.
4: 13th-ranked Alabama, a 48-10 win over East Carolina, holding East Carolina to just 2 rushing yards, fewest by a Bama opponent since Mississippi State back in 2021. Russell, 256 yards passing, 86 yards rushing. Daniel Hill had 2 rushing scores for Bama as well. Let's hear from the Bama quarterback. Here's Keelan Russell.
2: More than 300 total yards, your first career rushing touchdown. What was it like to be the guy for the first time here at Alabama?
24: It was amazing. You know, I feel like the preparation all week, since January, you know, since we lost the Rose Bowl, we've been leading up to this moment, you know, and the guys just prepped themselves. So just feel real amazing to be out here with these guys and just go to ball.
2: How would you describe the level of confidence you have when a play breaks down?
24: Yeah, you know, the offense, you know, the quarterback is the playmaker on the offense. You know, if you have the ball in your hand, you gotta make it seem like if the play breaks down, if everything goes bad, you gotta be the toughest man on the field, you know. So showed a lot of that today, and just real confident when the play breaks down.
4: That was Keelan Russell after the game. It's Alabama with a massive win, 48-10 over East Carolina. Meanwhile, the sixth all-time meeting between Auburn and Baylor took place on Saturday. The previous five matchups are split 2-2-1. Auburn's won 18 of their last 20 season openers since 2006 and have won 9 straight season opening games dating back to 2017. But this one came down to the wire. Byron Brown getting it in for the Auburn Tigers on the Auburn Sports Network.
5: Play clock at 20 as Brown looks to the Auburn sideline. Brings Jake Johnson outside the left side. Brown's going to run it. Byron bounces outside. 10, 5, Brown, touchdown! Touchdown, Byron Brown! Touchdown, Auburn! 11 yards for the lead!
4: So Auburn takes the lead 17-10, but Baylor trying to get the equalizer or potentially game-winning score late in the fourth quarter. DJ Lagway trying to get the Baylor Bears back in the end zone.
6: Here we go. Here's the ball game. Fourth down and goal from the 5-yard line. 13 seconds to play. Baylor trailing 17-10 to the Tigers. Lagway takes the snap. Fourth down play. Pass.
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6: Gavin Freeman again. Touchdown, Bears. They score on fourth and goal from the 5-yard line. Baylor claws their way back within one at 17-16.
4: So they needed either a game-tying score, but they would go for two to get the game-winning attempt. And we'll see if Baylor could do it. Here is the call on the Auburn Sports Network.
8: Yeah, got to find out where it sits. Watch the rub route again. Oh,
5: Lagway
8: goodness.
5: Throws it to the tight end. Did he get it?
8: No.
5: He didn't. He was taken down at the goal line. He was taken down by Eric Winters. A two-point conversion saving tackle by Winters.
8: What a
5: play. They tried to throw to the tight end, and Winters, who's 6 foot, took down the 6'4", Matthew Koffenstein.
4: Auburn beats Baylor 17-16 with that goal line stop for the two-point conversion. 10 straight win in a season opener for the Tigers. Byron Brown, 259 yards passing, 3 interceptions in the game, and a rushing touchdown. DJ Lagway, with 333 passing yards and 2 touchdowns with an interception for Baylor, had 54 pass attempts in the game. It's the most by a Big 12 quarterback in a season opener since Baker Mayfield back in 2021. Elsewhere, the Nittany Lions, the 18th ranked Penn State, with a win over Marshall 45-0. Matt Campbell with a shutout in his coaching debut for the Nittany Lions. 20 straight win against a non-conference opponent, their first time shutting out an opponent in an opener since 2017. 23rd ranked Houston taking on Oregon State. Houston with the victory over Oregon State. But first, it was Houston getting a big run from Rashawn Sanford.
5: First down and 10, Cougars at the Houston 44-yard line. Sanford left side. Sanford into the secondary. 45-40. Foot race down the left side. 25-20. 15-10. Touchdown, Houston. A 56-yard run by Rashawn Sanford over the left side. And the Cougars extend the lead.
4: And they'd finish the game with a 33-20 victory over the Beavers. Sports Center All Night, ESPN Radio, and the ESPN app. Still two more scores to pass along. 22nd ranked Iowa with a 40-0 win over Northern Illinois. And it was top ranked Ohio State with a 56-3 win over Ball State. Still more to come, including some action on the singles front and the U.S. Open from New York. That's next. 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
3: 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Braden, good afternoon. 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
12: Alex, it's the first full week of college football, so we start in Columbus. Ohio State's Jeremiah Smith with a 48-yard touchdown reception. Paul Keels had it from Learfield.
13: Sane will climb under center, take the snap, fake the handoff, set it as 44, pulls a trigger deep down the right side of the field, ball in the air, and it is caught in the end zone. Jeremiah Smith, 48-yard touchdown grab from Julian Sane.
10: Number 4.
12: Rashawn Sanford II of Houston takes it the distance. Kevin Eschenfelder with a call from Learfield.
14: First down at 10, Cougars at the Houston 44-yard line. Sanford left side. Sanford into the secondary, 45-40, foot race down the left side. 25-20, 15-10, touchdown Houston. A 56-yard run by Rashawn Sanford over the left side.
10: Number 3.
12: LSU's Jordan Ross with a pick six of Clemson on ESPN Radio.
15: Third down and 6 for the Clemson Tigers just over their 25-yard line. LSU pinning its ears back on defense. There's the snap. Here comes the heavy pressure, and it's intercepted on the throw to the 30-yard line. Jordan Ross at the 15. Ross at the 5. Ross into the end zone. Touchdown, LSU.
10: Number 2.
12: Auburn's Eric Winters with a great tackle at the goal line on a 2-point attempt at Baylor. The game saver from the Auburn Sports Network.
16: Got to find out where it sits. Watch the rub route again.
17: Oh, Lagway throws it to the tight end. Did he get it?
16: No.
17: He didn't. He was taken down at the goal line. He was taken down by Eric Winters. A 2-point conversion saving tackle by Winters.
16: What a
17: they
16: play.
17: Tried to throw to the tight end, and Winters, who's 6 foot, took down the 6'4" Matthew Kaufman's dive.
10: Number 1.
12: Michigan's Bryce Underwood takes advantage of a second chance, connects with J.J. Buchanan on a Hail Mary. Here's Doug Karsh from Learfield.
18: Underwood takes the snap. Now they rush 4. Back to pass. Back at his own 40. He's going to let it go. This one's coming down in the end zone. It is caught! Touchdown! Wolverines! Touchdown! Touchdown!
16: Are you serious?
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0: In the ESPN app, ESPN Radio presented by Progressive Insurance. Let's get to the U.S. Open from Flushing Meadows. Francisco Cerúndolo trailing by two sets, taking on Taylor Fritz, who is expected to be perhaps one of the favorite to break the American streak of not winning a Grand Slam championship since back in 2003. Fritz winning the first two sets against Cerúndolo 6-3, 6-4. But Cerúndolo would rally with a 6-3, 6-4 wins in set 3 and 4. And we get to match point with Cerúndolo with a chance to finish the comeback on ESPN.
1: He's now at match point. A remarkable recovery from Francisco Cerúndolo, who for just the second time in his career comes back to win from two sets to love down.
0: So Cerúndolo with the victory in comeback fashion, 6-3, 6-4, 6-3, 6-4, 6-4 to pick up the victory. It'll now be left to the six American men left in the singles tournament as they try to break this string of futility on the sport's biggest stage. Real quick on the baseball front, Diamondbacks taking on the Astros. Extra inning outing tied at 3. Gabriel Moreno at the plate for the D-backs.
2: Nothing in one. Here's the pitch. There's a swing and a base hit into right center field. That will bring home Vargas. And the Diamondbacks take a 4-3 lead.
3: Well done.
0: On Arizona Sports 98.7 FM, Diamondbacks win it 4-3 in 10 innings. Ketel Marte homered in his first game since failing to show up at a game in Boston. It's their 42nd comeback win this season. Rays taking on the Rangers. Jonathan Aranda with a 3-run home run in the 10th to give Tampa the win over Texas. That means both the Rangers and Astros lose. Houston still with a 3-game lead on the Rangers in the AL West. Still more to come, including from the college football gridiron. That's next. 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
4: Hey, this is Rich Eisen. 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
1: It is time to go back in time. Last year today here on Unsportsmanlike, we're presented by Progressive Insurance. I'm Michelle Smallman alongside David Dennis Jr. and Mia O'Brien. And I think David has done this with us. Mia, I'm not sure if you have since this week you've made your Unsportsmanlike debut. What this is Nuno, our fearless leader, Big Noons, as some call him.
2: Or Nino, as that I accidentally called him yesterday.
1: Nuno, are we rocking with Big Noons or no?
3: Yeah, let's go with that.
4: Big Noons?
1: Big Noons?
5: The Noonanator?
3: No.
5: I'll call you that.
1: Big Noons. I don't know. I don't know who called you Noons, but I liked it. Someone called him Noons. And
4: it's
1: stuck.
4: We've done Nuno Brown, right? We've done that. That's
1: Nuno Brown?
4: Yeah, no.
3: Smalls doesn't know Nuno Brown.
4: Smalls doesn't know Nino Brown?
3: No.
2: Smalls hasn't had gumbo.
3: She's never watched the movie.
4: Oh, man. Okay.
1: What's the movie?
4: Nino Brown from, what's it called?
3: New Jack City.
4: New Jack City.
1: No, I'm familiar.
4: New Jack City. And my brother's keeper, it's a classic. It's what we call a hood classic.
1: Smalls. I'll put it on the list. David, I don't know if you know this about
5: me. That means she's not watching.
1: I haven't seen like any movies ever. The guys crush me all the time, Mia, because I have not seen like any movie
2: ever. Evan Cohen has seen that many movies. I feel like he would be the stereotypical person.
1: No, Evan loves the Saturday morning movie.
5: Yeah, but Evan's like, I gotta not be able to think and just turn my brain off. It's like the, you know, hour 50 action flicks from like 96 that are all great, but like he doesn't watch anything beyond that makes him, you know,
6: he's not watching The Odyssey.
1: Mm. No, the Odyssey was awesome.
3: But I guarantee Evan has watched New Jack City. Like that is a movie because yeah. Evan.
1: I'll text him and ask.
3: Evan also.
2: He's probably listening. He's probably going
1: to
2: tweet at us.
1: Shout out to you, Evan. I know you're tuned in.
3: Old school stuff like our back in my day type thing.
6: He loves the 90s. Yeah, he loves the 90s a lot.
4: he's seen New Jack City. He has seen New Jack City.
3: Yeah, Smalls will walk in here and she'll be like, guys, you know a movie I watched yesterday? You won't believe it. Best movie ever just came out. Titanic.
5: Evan also said that he doesn't like watching movies that don't have cell phones in them.
1: Yeah.
5: Which was a crazy statement.
4: Wait, what? What?
5: He doesn't like watching movies before cell phones existed.
4: Why? Because a cell phone would just solve all the problems?
5: Something like that. Or it like takes him out of the movie that they can't just use their cell phone, which I would argue is the opposite. Like,
4: right, yeah.
5: Cell phones sometimes take you out of a movie if it's easily solved that way. That's why so many like 80s and 90s movies weren't just like, you know, a 5-minute movie.
4: Yeah, well, you know, there's the old Will Smith movie, 6 Degrees of Separation. You know, he pretends, his whole thing, he's like a scammer guy. Mm. Unlike real football players like myself, he's a scammer dude. And so he pretend to be like Sidney Poitier's son. And they found out that he isn't because they went to the library and...
2: Wait, is this like a primitive Dejan Love?
4: Yeah. So this is an old school Dejan. And so he was pretending, he said he was Sidney Poitier's son. And the way that they discovered that he wasn't is they went to the library and like looked up Sidney Poitier's like biography and looked up his kids' names. There was no Google. You couldn't get like, it's a Googleable movie. It's over in like 2 minutes, but it was a 2-hour long movie because they had to go to the library and find it out.
1: So spoiler alert, jeez.
2: And a reminder to the girls.
4: Will Smith is in a lot of movies, Smalls. He's a well-known action star. It's been some good movies. Independence Day, Men in Black. Those are some good movies.
1: I've seen Men in Black.
2: And if you fell for the Dejan Love scandal, a reminder, you could also go to your local library. Happened in this movie.
4: Yeah.
1: We are in Sportsmanlike here on ESPN Radio. We're presented by Progressive Insurance, and it is time to go back in time. Last year today, you know, we hear these clips from myself, Evan, Canty, of things we said a year ago on whatever date our current show is. And sometimes we cringe at what we said. Sometimes
3: terrible.
1: The predictions were super bold and they were super bad. This one from me a year ago today, I actually think holds up. I'm curious if Mia and Dennis agree. Here's me a year ago.
6: Did you just call him Dennis?
4: Yeah.
1: I did call him Dennis.
6: That's a jar.
1: Do you want to know why?
3: Jar.
1: I was looking at the rundown and it says David Dennis Jr. and I just looked at your name.
5: Why is everyone calling him Dennis recently?
6: Nuno did that too.
2: I call him DDS instead of DDJS.
1: You know what it is? It's because if you look down and you see it, I will Ron Burgundy it. And I just saw Dennis and not David Dennis Jr.
4: It happens. My name gets... You know,
5: Adam Schefter had to correct Nino on the phone yesterday.
1: That's right. How many times has this happened to you? Do people call you Dennis all the time?
4: all the time. And you know, I don't mind it. I don't mind when people call me Dennis. I mind when people email me Dennis because it's in writing. It's right there in the right. Like, you know, you're speaking and things happen. It's two first names. Damn. It is my burden to carry. That and not being as attractive as Jalen Hurts. These are the two things that are...
5: That's really everyone's burden to carry.
1: Yeah, truly. Yeah, that's a global burden to carry. Yeah. Hold on, though. Because people call me Smalls. We call Canty Canty. So why can't I call you Dennis? It's your last name. People are referred to by their last names all the time.
4: You could. Were you referring to me by my last
1: name?
5: No, you weren't.
6: Lies, and more lies.
1: I actually am offended that you weren't picking up on that. I thought we were closer than that.
4: You were saying, hey, Dennis, just going to drop a Dennis right here for the first time in all of these years we've known each other.
1: I call you David. I could call you Dennis. I could call you DDJ. I could call you D-Double. You've got D-double. All sorts of nicknames going on and government names going on. So just roll with whatever I throw out there.
4: Yeah. Okay. Gotcha. I didn't realize you had intentionally said Dennis in that one moment when you had never done it before and you were just changing it up mid-show.
1: Just like Myron Metcalf trying on a hat. I'm trying on something new, all right? Just let a girl live.
4: Okay, gotcha. All right, I understand. It was intentional. It was on purpose. There we go.
1: Well, this take I had a year ago today was intentional. It was on purpose. Here's what I had to say. Well, I'll just let you hear it. I think it speaks for itself. I don't foresee either of these teams having a bad regular season. That's not the issue for them. It's the playoffs. I don't foresee Josh Allen or Lamar Jackson taking a step back. They're both MVP caliber quarterbacks. And I think if there is a game or an outlier situation where maybe they have a misstep, we're all going to have a rational, cool head and say, well, listen, we trust both of these teams. We trust the coaches. We trust the quarterbacks. They're going to find their way. Now, when it comes to the playoffs, that's where all the questions emerge. I don't care if either one of these guys wins another MVP. I don't care what the regular season looks like. All that matters to me is that either one of these teams gets to the Super Bowl.
2: Evergreen statement. I'd go as far as to say that. Aged very well. Well done.
1: Thank you. Dennis, your thoughts?
4: Smallman, that was a good take by you. I like it. It aged really well because they have entered into this forever category, which is, yes, evergreen. They enter in this forever category, which is we don't care what you do in the regular season. Like, they are in the bucket of athlete, like overall athlete across sports, where I don't care what you do in the regular season, go out there and win a championship. Like, I felt that way. Like, James Harden was in that thing for a little bit.
1: Yep.
4: Luka is kind of hovering around there. The Celtics were there, yeah. The Jays were there. And so, like, I think you're kind of at this point where it doesn't matter what you do in the regular season. Show me what you're going to do come playoff time. If they're 500 and they make it to the playoffs, doesn't matter. Go ahead and win a Super Bowl. If they're undefeated, win all the MVPs, it won't matter till you win a Super Bowl.
2: Ravens didn't even...
4: this year or next year, the year after that.
2: Ravens didn't even make the playoffs. So, yeah, I would say it aged even better than just well. It aged beautifully because this is a Ravens team that last year not only falls short of expectations, but if I had told you a year ago today, Smalls, that John Harbaugh would be the head coach of the New York Giants, what would be your reaction?
1: I would say things must have gone really bad in Baltimore.
4: Yeah.
1: Which they did. Lamar was injured. Mm-hmm. Just like with Joe Burrow and the Bengals, as he goes, they go. Same thing with Lamar. But it doesn't matter. Because with Lamar, when healthy, winning MVPs, great in the regular season, fall short in the postseason. There are these two specifically. Joe Burrow is in that mix, but to a lesser degree because he's already gotten to a Super Bowl. Now,

0: going to make the Super Bowl. They keep letting us down.
1: Well, because they have the two best players in the league.
0: But it's a team sport.
1: I mean, it is, but like there is a we have seen these guys.
0: And they both have new head coaches, by the way.
1: But we've seen these guys sort of carry teams when they've had worse rosters and they have worse offense. And it's just like there's a belief. Because also the sports books, let's face it, some of that is about a star-driven situation. Like that's why the Lakers always are better odds than they probably should have and things like that. Like that's a big part of it too. But I think to the original question of is the Super Bowl or winning the championship, I think it is a two-pronged level of success here. I think one is finally getting past Patrick Mahomes. Like that's like a mini Super Bowl. Then you get to the Super Bowl, but once you're there, yes, there's going to be an expectation. Yeah, you better go ahead and win that thing. Now, there is some wiggle room, I think. If you get to that Super Bowl and you have the game of your life and the rest of the team lets you down, then they may be something that lets them off the hook. But for me, it's both of these guys. Somebody's got to win a championship. And it is a race between these two dudes who are 1A and 1B, or I guess 2A and 2B behind Mahomes for this generation. Whoever gets to this thing first, and then whoever gets more of these will be definitively ahead of the other guy, and that is massively important. We're talking about this crop, this generation of great quarterbacks.
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4: There's a lot of different things that the NFL is trying to do. Games, you know, every day of the week. Now we're going to Australia. We're going to the four corners. Is it the four corners of the earth?
5: Checking.
4: Just want to make
5: sure. I believe
4: sure.
5: That's the saying.
4: Okay. Yeah. Didn't know how many quarters there are.
5: And that's I checked.
4: Corners.
6: There are no corners.
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5: Unless you're a globist, then there's no corners, but...
4: Didn't one of the astronauts send a picture just to say, if you're a flat earther, this should change all of that? I never understood that with flat earthers. Like, what happens when you get to the end of the earth?
6: Remember we had this discussion, what is the town that's on the edge?
4: Yeah.
5: We are about to get just
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5: deluge of stay-in-your-lane content right now.
4: I know. I stay in my lane when I go around the globe.
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7: All right, as we look ahead to the start of the NFL season, really pumped to welcome in our next guest, Super Bowl champion and MVP Nick Foles. Kind enough to join us, going to be part of the Netflix broadcast studio crew for the Australia game. The NFL season kicking off with Rams 49ers September 10th, 8:35 Eastern. And you'll hear him alongside L. Duncan, Clay Matthews, and Michael Irvin in that studio for pre, halftime, and post. So, Nick, good to talk to you, man. Congratulations. This sounds like an awesome opportunity. How fired up are you to be heading over to Australia to call and surround this game, but maybe not actually play on the field of this?
8: I mean, I could be more excited to work with Netflix and the team we have with L, Michael, and Clay. What an amazing opportunity to talk about the game I love, and with a fan base that, you know, they're familiar with the NFL, but now we get to bring it to Australia for the first game ever. I've never been to Australia. I've always wanted to go to go for like an NFL game, the first game, and see the fan base, like over 100,000 people in this stadium. I'm pumped. I couldn't be more excited.
9: NFL is certainly reaching new heights in traveling to different spots. Now, my son Mike, when he was at Notre Dame, traveled to Dublin, Ireland to play. I went to London a couple of times. I know you went to London. This is a lot further. From a player's perspective, how do you kind of see this going?
8: That's a great question, and honestly, a lot of people are talking X's and O's, divisional game, two teams that are two of the best teams in the NFL, NFC West, best conference last year, all those different things. Week one can be sort of a liar in the NFL scheme of things. Like, you know, it takes several weeks to get into the NFL season. These are both, California teams. I'm really diving deep into, like, I'm trying to figure out how each team's traveling. I know it's going to be in the news. What I've heard recently is they are different philosophies, but I'm not going to state anything yet as I dive in. There's a lot of people that I worked with in the sports science realm, and I've been asking them questions like, hey, if you were going to do this trip with your team from the West Coast, this is the time of the game. In a perfect world, how would you do it? Why would you do it this way? And the overwhelming answer has been the team that gets there like 7 to 8 days earlier fully acclimates to it and lets their bodies hydrate, take away the pressurization of the plane. as opposed to a team that potentially goes out only a few days earlier. Your body hasn't adapted, so you're playing before it really adapts. You're like tricking your body. The issue there becomes hydration in the second half of the game and that explosiveness. So these are the kind of things I'm geeking out, because I believe that it will be a factor in this game because they're two well-coached, talented teams. I think that could be the X factor in the game.
7: Incredible stuff, and you're right. With something like this that's such an outlier in terms of preparation, I think that's going to be massive to keep tabs of. As is one of the players on the field for this game, I want to tap back into the former quarterback in you. Myles Garrett is one of the biggest stars in this matchup, the most talked about offseason move, coming over to a Rams defense that was already very good last year. As a quarterback, as an offense, how much does a guy like that change the way you're game planning all week in the lead up to facing him?
8: I mean, you're taking your protections to him. I mean, when you play against guys like that, you're sliding your protections to him, you're double teaming him, you're chipping him. You're trying to not let him be a game wrecker, right? So your focus is on him. But I mean, with Myles Garrett out there, one of the best to ever do it, he's going to be a factor. And as a quarterback, you know, he adds pressure, you know, stepping up in the pocket, getting hits. Then they add these new two defensive backs, you know, McDuffie and Watson from the Kansas City Chiefs. Well, hey, if you get sped up and, you know, you're throwing the ball, I mean, you got guys back there that can make plays. So this defense is enhanced. They're ready to roll. So I think the Los Angeles Rams going into this season are a very complete team.
9: Got to be tough on the old linemen after the calls are made, knowing if you're singled up on Myles Garrett and or Aaron Donald, what that does to you mentally. Hey, Nick, let's go around the league a little bit. Fernando Mendoza, the number one overall pick for the Raiders, but obviously Kirk Cousins is there as well. What is your overall thought on starting a rookie quarterback as opposed to letting them sit?
8: I think you just look at the track record at the teams that have done it the best, or the team that has really done it the best being the Green Bay Packers through the years. Obviously, they had guys that were in the system, you know, Brett Favre, Aaron Rodgers, and now it's Jordan Love, right? This is different. Kirk Cousins is coming in with someone he's familiar with, but on a different team being the Raiders. I'm big in just letting the rookie sit for and learning from Kirk, watching the game, getting to experience game day, the weekly prep. It's very different than college. I know winning a national championship at Indiana, winning the Heisman Trophy, playing at a high level, being with Coach Cignetti, who demands a lot, is going to be so valuable to him and his transition to the NFL. It already has been. But if I was the coach, I'm not. I know the fans want to see him play. I get it. For his longevity and his development, I think it's super valuable to let a veteran and Kirk Cousins go run this offense, prepare for these games, and allow Fernando to sit on the sidelines and watch him do that. And watch how, you know, the big thing in the NFL is series to series, you're making changes. College, it's like quarter to quarter, half to half, whatever it may be. It's a little bit different of a ball game. So I'd let him sit, watch, and then when he's ready, whether it's at the end of this season or even going into the next, then he gets the roll with it.
7: Super Bowl champion Nick Foles, kind enough to join us here on the Golics. Won that Super Bowl with the Philadelphia Eagles, two stints with that organization. So you know plenty about the expectations in that city. And they feel sky high as ever for Jalen Hurts, who, despite winning a Super Bowl, being a guy that's been a big-time producer in big-time games, still seems doubted in a lot of ways. Sean Mannion takes over with the offense. What are you most intrigued to see with his development heading into this season?
8: Listen, ultimately, Jalen Hurts is a winner, right? He wins. He finds a way to win. He's not ever going to, you know, he's not always going to win the stat sheet, right? But I'd rather have a quarterback that knows how to win games and wins at a high level than one that's throwing for constantly 300 yards and three touchdowns and we're losing every game. Jalen knows how to win, so that's first and foremost. Like I've said it multiple times, he's going to go down as the greatest quarterback to play in an Eagles uniform. You know, he's shown his leadership skills, obviously adversity last year. I think the biggest thing going into the season, I mean, the story of Sean Mannion, Chris Cooper, Jeff Stoutland's no longer there. How will the O-line be? Sean Mannion, first-time play caller. I was with Sean in St. Louis. I know his football IQ is out the roof. He knows the game. But the thing I'm looking at Sean is, what is his art of calling plays? It's an art. It's a feel. You have to know how to set up plays, when to run, you know, a screen, what run plays are you going to run, what are you going to do play action off these run looks, off these wide zones, the bootlegs, the nakeds. can you call them at the right time? And then obviously game time situation, third down, fourth down, red zone, tight zone. So the biggest question mark for me is, like, how does that work as we get the season going? Because this will be the first time in a regular season Sean's calling plays. So I'm looking closely to that. And then obviously how Jalen Hurts meshes with this new system that will be a wide, you know, outside zone, play action, bootleg type of offense. But listen, the guy's a winner. He's played in a ton of offenses. He, like it or not, he has a ton of knowledge because of that. You want to have the same coordinator throughout your career. It never happens if you have success. But he knows a lot about football, and I expect a better year this year from that Eagles offense, and I expect Jalen Hurts to, you know, do his thing.
9: Let's finish up this last minute with your job now in Australia here with the studio. You have L. Duncan hosting. You're with Clay Matthews and Michael Irvin, so I don't know how you're going to get a word in edgewise, quite honestly, with Michael Irvin. How has the warm-up to this been in the discussions of this group?
8: I mean, honestly, outstanding. We were just together in Connecticut this week a few days ago, and, you know, Netflix, NBC, Everwonder, the whole team that's producing this, where we had all these meetings to get Clay and I up to speed, obviously building relationships with Elle and Michael. And I'll tell you what, coming away from it, I couldn't be more grateful to be at the desk with Elle, Clay, and Michael. Right away, we built a really great relationship. We did the mock thing. Just getting a feel. It's new to Clay and I. Like, we're rookies, but we also we want to do a great job for the audience, for the fan base. Obviously, in Australia, explaining the game that we love, explaining the players' first and last names that they might not know of, but they're excited to learn more about. So I'm always intrigued when I get to learn something I don't necessarily know. And this is a world that I haven't really lived in, but I'm grateful for the people that I was just working with this week, that everyone was on par. Everyone was on the same page. Elle is our point guard. She wants to put us in the best position ever. You know what? I'm not a huge Dallas Cowboys fan by any means, but I'll tell you what. I had a blast with Michael Irvin, and we're going to have a lot of fun talking ball. I'll tell you that.
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1: 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Linden, Linden Christian, Ferndale, Mount Baker, Nooksack, Meridian, Bellingham, Seaholm, Squalicum, Lummi, and Blaine. 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
4: 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Braden, good afternoon. Nice to talk to you again today.
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14: In college football, I'm going to give the five because I got five on it. And then HD, he's going to put HD on it when it comes to my top five teams in college football who are really in championship or bust mode.
15: Number five.
14: I'm going to say it's Texas. I know there's a lot of pressure. Steve Sarkisian, the last season for Arch Manning, they got some dudes on this team coming back, or guys they went out to the transfer portal and got. Cam Coleman, I think, is going to be the next great wide receiver in the National Football League. He's going to be catching passes on Arch Manning. That defense should be really, really good. But on the 40 acres, if Steve Sarkisian can't get it done to get to the playoff, he may need a mule to get out of there. They got that kind of talent. They got that kind of pressure. They have no more excuses at the 40 Acres.
15: Number four.
14: I was going to be those, who's that coming down the track? Who's that coming down the track? It's the Mean Machine in the red and black. And it's the Georgia Bulldogs, because ain't nothing finer in the land than a drunk, obnoxious Georgia football fan whose team has not won a national championship in more than a minute. Kirby Smart has a quarterback that people should be talking more about, Gunnar Stockton. Last year, 24 touchdown passes, only 5 interceptions, 10 touchdowns rushing. Completed over 67% of his passes and seemed to get better and better and better. They're going to have a running game with him this year. But the identity for Georgia has always been about defense. That's why they don't call themselves the D-O-G-S Dogs. They call themselves Dogs, D-A-W-G-S. For the last couple of years in the playoff, those Dogs have been puppies, allowing Ole Miss to run away and hide from them in a couple of those playoff games as well. But Kirby Smart is sick and tired of hearing about other teams in the SEC that can win a national championship when he firmly believes he has the best team in that conference.
15: Number three.
14: Oh, if not now, when? If not the quack, quack attack, then who? When it comes to Oregon, they may want to have the best quarterback prospect for the National Football League when it comes to Dante Moore. And they got guys that can catch the ball on the outside. Defensively, they lost some dudes to the NFL. Dan Lanning's been pretty good at rebuilding in the portal and getting some freshmen. But the last time we saw Oregon, they got the quack beaten out of them. By say with me, HD on 1, 2, 3, those who. Hoosiers. So the last time we saw Oregon in a big game like that.
16: Oh, yeah, we seen Duck Duck Goose.
14: Exactly. At that point, remember the old Bugs Bunny cartoon? It wasn't rabbit season. It wasn't Hoosier season. It was duck season at the expense of Oregon. Well, can they rebound from that, having that in their head? The last time we saw in the playoff game, I can't wait to see that for the quack attack up in Oregon.
15: Number two.
14: Notre Dame. They may be the one team that could be undefeated going into the playoff. You look at their schedule, it is nice, and say it with me, snugly involving Notre Dame. Not a lot of tough games early. Let me rephrase that. No tough games early. Wisconsin, Rice, they should be food. Michigan State, at Purdue, who's been Purdue, at North Carolina, home versus Stanford. Then it gets cute. They're at BYU October 17th. I think they'll win that one. Navy, home versus Miami November 7th. Then number 19, SMU, November 21st, according to rankings. But they have 5 guys in the secondary. 3 of those guys will be playing on Sundays in Notre Dame. And they have a guy, C.J. Carr, quarterback, who may turn to be another terrific quarterback prospect, not named Arch Manning. And the schedule is favorable and snugly for Notre Dame, may to be 12-0 going into the playoff.
15: Number one.
14: It's Ohio State. On paper right now, they are the best team in the country. They have the best pound-for-pound player, in my opinion, in the country. And

0: Jeremiah Smith, a wide receiver. NFL team's been salivating after this guy since he was a sophomore in high school. I'm not making that up. That's how terrific a wide receiver that he is. But in case you missed it, Julian Sand last year completed 77% of his passes as a rookie in the Ohio State system.
1: Hello.
0: Ryan Day can find some players. The one thing at Ohio State, Julian Sand has to play better against big-name opponents. Didn't look good against the Michigan defense, but they won that game. Really did not look good against the Indiana defense, and they lost the Big Ten championship game. If he can fix that in those big pressure moments, Ohio State's the preseason number one. When it's all said and done, they may be the only team left standing with the national championship.
1: Freddie, I like this list a lot. I'll start at number five, the Texas Longhorns. For them, I do want them to be better on the road. They all Absolutely. Three of their losses a season ago came on the road. They had two other close ones on the road where they actually did win. One of them was in overtime versus Kentucky. The other one was versus Mississippi State, I believe. But also, when it comes to the big games, and you look at the Texas Longhorns and their schedule, we talk about LSU in that September. Well, Texas, you're going to host Ohio State, the number one team in the country. You're also going on the road to play good old Rocky Top. Woo!
0: Rocky Top Tennessee.
1: You have to go play the Volunteers. Even though they're starting a freshman quarterback, it is what it is. We've been to Tennessee on numerous of occasions. We know how tough it is to be able to play in that environment. But they also have Oklahoma, Ole Miss, Missouri, LSU, and Texas A&M. So the schedule is tough for Texas. You want to make sure you're consistent very, very early so you can ride that momentum throughout the rest of the season. When you look at number four, Georgia, on your list, the Georgia Bulldogs, that is, I think two things come to mind when I look at this football team. Number one, can you be more explosive on the offensive end? Not in the run game, because they're returning all their rushers, plus one, and Gunnar Stockton is a dual-threat quarterback. Love his decision-making from a quarterback perspective, never forced the issue if it wasn't there, took the check down, or he tucked it and ran the football. But can those wide receivers and those tight ends be explosive? Zachariah Branch is no longer on this roster. He's with the Atlanta Falcons in the National Football League, turning heads and making a difference. Mm-hmm. And then defensively, can you sack the quarterback at will? When we think about a Kirby Smart defense in the Georgia Bulldogs, normally we're talking about a team that can affect the quarterback, stop the run at a very, very high level, and also sack the quarterback. Well, they stopped the run very well last season, but they didn't sack the quarterback and they didn't pressure the quarterback very well. Can they be better in that capacity, the University of Georgia? But I do like them at number four. Number three, the Oregon Ducks. This is a team I think has an opportunity to really, really win a national championship. But it's going to come down, in my opinion, to Dante Moore, their quarterback. Can he be better than he was a season ago in big games? In particular, you're talking about those two games versus Indiana. What I've seen in those two matchups, hey, you have to be better when the pocket isn't as clean and not let your mechanics fall apart. Also, I noticed in that matchup and also versus, I believe it was James Madison in the college football playoffs, when they put linebackers at the line of scrimmage, that's when Dante Moore was confused.
0: Yep.
1: Because he didn't know if those guys were coming, if they were going to bail out, and it kind of made him confused a little bit here and there. So can you be better in that capacity? They have the defense. They have the skill position players as well, too. Number two, Notre Dame. I do believe, Freddie, they have an opportunity to go undefeated. They will have the best secondary in the country this year. CJ Carr, are you willing to take a bulk of the load from an offensive perspective on your shoulders, because those two running backs, Jadarian Price, who is going to start for the Seattle Seahawks, Jeremiah Love, who's going to start for the Arizona Cardinals. Now it's going to be up to you, CJ Carr, to be able to make it happen offensively. And then number one, the Ohio State Buckeyes. Mm-hmm. It's definitely a luxury, Freddie, when you have a defensive coordinator, Matt Patricia, who used to be a head coach in the league and has won Super Bowls. You have an offensive coordinator who used to be a head coach and can call plays with the best of them. That is a luxury, but you have the best player in college football in Jeremiah Smith. And Julian Sand, I do believe he's going to be better in his sophomore season. Two receivers to look out for. Brandon Ennis.
0: Oh, yeah.
1: Another one of the wide receivers. A lot of people are kind of comparing him to Jackson Smith and Jigba.
0: Mm-hmm.
1: Chris Henry Jr., the son of Chris Henry Sr. And then also a freshman running back by the name of Legend Bay. Trust me, folks.
0: Great name.
1: That defense, I do believe they're going to be good again this season. So that's the top five that you name. When it comes to two teams that you omitted from your list, the Miami Hurricanes, Darren Mensah, he may be able to take them over the top and get them to a national championship game.
0: He's getting he's getting $4 million. He better.
1: Not to lose it like they did last year to Indiana, but to actually win it. So he might be a major difference maker for them. And then for Indiana, yes, I have them in the equation.
0: Right.
1: And Kurt Cignetti does a great job of combining talent together, new talent, and getting those guys to gel and have that cohesion. I just want to see it for a second year. It's no doubt in my mind that they're going to be right there in the thick of things, though.
0: Yeah, I'll give you two teams. One, USC in playoff or bust. They better find a defense, and they better make sure they win those big games, whether it's Oregon, Ohio State, when they come to their building, especially in October. And Penn State is where they got to go east. So USC, this is now or never for them trying to make the playoff. I'll give you a sneaky team that can make the playoff and maybe finish undefeated. If BYU beats Notre Dame at home October 17th, they're not losing another game. They got UCF, Arizona State, the border war between with Utah, Baylor, Kansas, and Cincinnati. We know about Bear Bachmeyer, who's one of the best quarterbacks nobody talks about in the country. But their defense will be really good with Bodie Schoonover over defensive end, Nusi Tuimoloapea at defensive end, and they get Cade Uluwalu, the transfer from California, the rover position, who's going to be playing on NFL Sundays. If they knock off Notre Dame, BYU will be in the playoff and maybe having a top seed advantage. That could be a very, very sneaky team, BYU, that nobody's talking about.
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22: Steve Ballmer, owner, LA Clippers, $30 million fine. Year-long suspension away from all basketball operations and their first 5 draft picks for the next 5 years, starting in 2029, all taken away from them. With Samantha Rivera in for Amber Wilson, I'm Ian Fitzsimmons here on ESPN Radio. Let's bring in a guy who knows the front office in the NBA as well as anybody. Bobby Marks, our old friend, returns here to ESPN Radio. Bobby, I'm shocked that the NBA went after and blasted one of their own. I mean, in the NFL, I'd be stunned also if an owner got blasted like this without video or audio. What was your reaction?
23: Yeah, I mean, it's probably as much as, from a draft pick-wise, and, you know, I think it's everything but, you know, voiding Kawhi's contract, which wasn't the case in here. But, yeah, I mean, it's significant. I mean, I think when you look back, I mean, if you go back, you know, 25, 26 years with the Joe Smith case with the Timberwolves, and that was basically a hidden contract where Minnesota got in trouble for the penalties are somewhat similar, 5 first round picks. You know, there's multiple people getting year long suspension. In the case of Lawrence Frank, their GM, you know, he gets 6 months here, $30 million fine, which is basically, you know, the equivalent of 4 separate circumvention charges here at $7.5 million per. It's a huge number, and it's pretty damning. I think if you go and read the report that's out by the investigators, which I did earlier this evening, it's 36 pages, and you go through it, it's pretty damning. I mean, it really is. I mean, there's not much. You know, from what's in this report, there's not much of a a fight from the Clippers here and everything like that here. But yeah, I mean, it's, and it, the funny part is that it's, you know, we talk a lot about the aspiration, which basically was the fourth one that came in at the end. It was, you know, the three other companies

0: that were involved. And you know, it's one thing to, you know, introduce a player to a potential sponsor or a sponsor and give them his contact number, but when you basically kind of carry it through, they basically took it this you know, stage five or six in this. It's certainly another thing.
1: Bobby, in a situation like this, what has to be the final straw to make this go from, oh, there's not enough evidence, right, to actually, yeah, like, just kidding, you're all guilty?
0: Yeah, I mean, I think there's a lot of text messages in this. You know, certainly Jillian Zucker, who is the Clippers, you know, president of business operations, she's been suspended for a full year. A lot of text messages with the companies that were involved. A lot of text messages, you know, with aspiration as far as them, you know, not just with the Intuit Dome, trying to get a deal done with the Forum, which Steve Ballmer also, you know, runs also. But yeah, I mean, I think there's, as I said, like, you know, there's always a paper trail to different things. You're always going to get caught, especially in this day and age. And there was, in this case, when you read the report, there was a paper trail. I think too that, you know, the interesting thing is that the three endorsement deals, non-aspiration, all happened during COVID, right? Like, how many people are writing a check for $10 million plus, you know, in a period when basically nobody's doing business at all and everything? So,
2: Bobby, yeah, I was about to ask you, what was the biggest thing that jumped out to you in the 36-page report that you read? And you just answered that. That jumped out.
0: Yeah, that was probably the biggest thing. You know, certainly the number that, you know, originally I think it was 4 for $48. I don't think Kawhi finally got all that from aspiration. That's a huge number for basically not doing anything. But yeah, I think the three separate endorsement deals that were agreed upon, that basically, you know, when you follow the trail of, you know, Dennis Robertson, which is, you know, Kawhi's uncle, who's been banned for 5 years, and, you know, is it put pressure on the Clippers saying, hey, we've got nothing. There's all these BS deals. And then all of a sudden, there was an uptick as far as with meetings and signed deals. And a lot of this, as I said, happened during COVID, which, as we, you know, as you guys know, there was really not much business going on. How many companies wanted to go out and spend, you know, $10-11 million on a player when nothing was going on?
2: One.
0: That's right.
2: To answer your question, it's a $30 million fine. It's 5 first-round picks taken away. Steve Ballmer suspended for a year. The list goes on. Mm-hmm. Bobby Marks, NBA front office insider, explaining it all to us in layman's terms here on ESPN Radio with Samantha Rivera, me, and Fitzsimmons. So pivot to Kawhi. How do you see Kawhi's punishment? And the trade now goes through to Toronto. He goes back to where he won an NBA title with the Raptors.
0: Yeah.
2: But it's just a $700,000, hey, give it back and you're good. What do you think about that?
0: Yeah, I mean, listen, I think the league could have pressed to try to get his contract voided, but then you've got a messy fight with certainly the Players Association. He's got a year left on it. I think there was, you know, certainly the PA had to agree on the punishment. They signed off on it. So that's the reason why, you know, we saw something today. I think there's probably two ways to look at it. Yeah, I mean, I think when you read the report, it does seem somewhat light based on, you know, him writing a check for $700,000. I think the court of public opinion probably sees him differently. You know, certainly we've heard a lot of the rumors that have hovered for the last 6 or 7 years. And then when it comes to kind of, you know, fruition and on paper and what was written, it's a little bit different here. I'm expecting that trade to go through with Toronto, you know, within the next week. I'm expecting him to sign an extension here. So it's funny, at the end of the day, Kawhi is probably, I don't want to say he's the big winner, because, you know, certainly his reputation has taken a hit here, but he basically goes relatively unscathed.
1: Now, Bobby, what are you hearing around the league right now as far as whether or not the right decision was actually made here, right? Because I feel like we hear all the time about coaches and athletes, quite frankly, doing illegal stuff behind the scenes all the time. But why now? Why do they actually hit the guys?
0: Yeah, I worked in the league for a long time. I think there's a difference between, I always say, like, doing 35 and a 25. Usually you probably, the police officer is not going to pull you over, and that's maybe some minor things here. But I think when you get caught, when you basically blow through the speed limit and you get caught speeding, I think it raised an eye, and raised an eye a year ago, and we've been going through it. I think that from just talking with my counterparts within the league, I think there was a level of shock about the significance of the draft picks. Certainly, all five picks. One of those picks is a Pacers pick that they got in the Ivica Zubac trade. So they basically have stripped down. They've got two left, at their disposal here. But I think the fine certainly is one thing. But I think the level of picks that were taken away was one of the things that probably caught a lot of teams off guard.
2: Go back to your front office days. How creative, if you're the Clippers, do you have to be in order to sustain having five first-round picks taken away from you?
0: Exactly. They're probably going to recoup a couple. I mean, they'll probably get a couple back in when they trade him, if that deal goes through to Toronto. But the thing is, those picks aren't until probably 2031 and 2033. And it's basically like the equivalent. Probably not as harsh when, these colleges get the death penalty. We saw back in the day SMU, right, in the 80s with Eric Dickerson and Craig James and that group, and it took them for a while to kind of regroup. I think fortunately for them, they had the fifth pick in this year's draft in Keaton Wagler. They got Darius Garland and the James Harden trade. I mean, roster-wise, they're not depleted. They'll probably get Brandon Ingram. But, yeah, I mean, I think long-term, as you guys have seen, you build the roster through the draft, and when you don't have five first-round picks to do it, they're going to feel the effects down the road.
1: Bobby, explain to me why, like you said, there are messages on messages and pages on pages of the evidence, right, that this happened, and yet the Clippers come out with a statement saying, we're going to defend this, this isn't true.
0: Yeah.
1: Why?
0: Well, the funny thing is, well, I guess it's not funny for the Clippers. I mean, this is binding. I mean, this is basically, unless, I know we live in a world of everything goes to court nowadays. Unless the Clippers want to take the NBA to court, this is the punishment right now. I think that's a question for the Clippers to answer here. I think that maybe their interpretation of the rules is a little bit different than what the NBA and what the CBA is and what the investigators came out with.
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8: 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How old is Walker?
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6: 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A pump of the fist from Lane Kiffin, the new head coach here in Baton Rouge, and the first touchdown of the night belongs to the LSU Tigers.
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7: 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Back to pass, back at his own 40, he's going to let it go. 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Touchdown!
5: The reigning national champions open their title defense.
8: Motion goes Marsh. Here's the snap. Hoover back to throw. He's going for the bomb down the field. He's got his man, and he is caught! And a touchdown! Unbelievable catch!
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10: 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Week one of college football in the books, or at least the first Saturday of week one of college football, week zero last week, and had some pretty good matchups. Of course, the pennant races continue to heat up across the diamond as well. Plus, the U.S. Open continues from New York. But we'll start with a controversial finish as 16th-ranked Michigan took on Western Michigan, the ninth all-time meeting between the two programs. Michigan 8-0 all-time against the Broncos, including a 47-14 victory in their most recent meeting back in 2021. Kyle Whittingham, 177 career wins at the FBS level as a head coach, but making his debut in the big house, and things were not looking good for Michigan. They were trailing 12-7 late in the fourth quarter. One last opportunity for Bryce Underwood and the Wolverines, looking for a Hail Mary to try to win it. Here's how it sounded on 101.3 FM, The Brew.
11: Underwood has the snap. Broncos rush three. Underwood steps up in the pocket, looking downfield, throws one up into the end zone, back of the end zone, out of the back of the end zone, that's it! The game clock score shows zeros, and Western Michigan has come to the big house and defeated the Michigan Wolverines in the season opener. Final score, Western Michigan 12, Michigan 7.
12: It's under further review.
11: And now they're going to review the last play. For what? I have no idea.
10: So it appeared that Western Michigan had won the football game 12-7. The officials got word that there was 1 second left on the clock and did not show that way on the broadcast. However, a different feed that the officials had in their replay booth showed that 1 second was remaining on the clock. More on that in a second. So Michigan, with 1 second on the clock, had one more chance to try to win it. Here's how it sounded. Here's Doug Karsh from Learfield.
7: Underwood takes the snap. Now they rush four. Back to pass. Back at his own 40. He's going to let it go. This one's coming down in the end zone. It is caught! Touchdown! Wolverines! Touchdown! Touchdown!
13: Are you serious?
10: So pandemonium in the big house. Michigan escapes with a stunning and controversial win, 13-12, the final, as Michigan escapes, entered the game as 27.5-point favorites, ended up sneaking out with a 1-point victory, a scary debut for Michigan head coach Kyle Whittingham. But here's what he said on the crazy ending to the football game.
7: Well, yeah, obviously the extra second was huge. As I watched the first Hail Mary end and the ball sailed out of the back of the end zone, as I glanced at the clock, I was pretty sure there was 1 second left, but that obviously is not up to me. But as the refs went to replay, they confirmed it, and so gave us one more opportunity. And that second time around, Bryce threw a perfect ball because the first one he sailed it out the back, which gives us no chance to catch it. And J.J. made a phenomenal catch. Doesn't surprise me. That's who he is. I see him make contested catches every day in practice. And offensive line gave Bryce enough time to launch it. And so this game will go down in history, Michigan history. I don't know if it's in a positive way, but it'll go down in history for certain.
10: As for the other side, let's hear from Western Michigan head coach Lance Taylor.
12: So I have not seen the clip. Several people have mentioned it to me that the game was over. I think, you know, one, our commissioner has already reached out. You know, normally he handles those type of situations and reviews. I thought that this... The crew tonight did a really nice job handling multiple close calls and review situations. We had several where the spot was questioned and reviewed, and those calls went our way and the review went our way. And so I'll let our commissioner and those guys handle it. At the end of the day, you don't always control those situations, or is there a second left on the clock. We talk a lot about, just respond regardless of what the circumstances are. We can't control whether there's a second left on the clock or not. We went out the first time. We defended perfectly, the Hail Mary situation. I thought our guys did an excellent job. I know when I looked up at the clock, it was past zeros before we touched it.
10: Here's the statement from the Big Ten Conference a few hours after the game was complete. Quote, following video review, it was determined Western Michigan's number 18 started his jump from an established out-of-bounds position and made contact with the ball with 1 second remaining on the clock, as shown in the provided video of what was viewed during the replay process, which included a side-by-side view of the play and the game clock using a direct shot of the game clock in the stadium and was used to determine the final ruling. Where the controversy existed was because of the telecast that seemingly had it at zeros on their timing of the broadcast and the final play. So, Big Ten provided video. It seemed to be the correct result with 1 second remaining on the clock. Again, as Michigan comes up with the controversial win 13-12 over Western Michigan. Switching gears to LSU versus Clemson, LSU has certainly been in the news quite a bit based on their decisions and whether or not they would be rostering certain players who had some NFL experience, including Daquan Wright and Xavier Harris, and they were left off the roster for week one. Here's Lane Kiffin before their matchup against Clemson on College Game Day on his decision to not roster those players.
13: As much as I feel for the players, and I believe that you fight for what you believe in. And I believe, these kids have an opportunity to play, just like all the other kids around the country that are winning court cases and being put on rosters. But at the same time, I'm the head coach of LSU, and I had to make a decision that is for the big picture of LSU and the LSU football program, with the uncertainties of what potentially could have come by adding them to the roster. And we couldn't get exact reasons or exact what that would mean if we added them.
10: So that was Lane Kiffin before the game, taking on Clemson. Sixth meeting all time between Clemson and LSU. LSU entered the game a 10.5-point favorite. LSU 91-12 in home night games since 2006. Let's get to the action. First quarter, LSU already up by a score, and Jordan Ross on the defensive side making a play to add to the LSU total.
14: Third down and 6 for the Clemson Tigers, just over their 25-yard line. LSU pinning its ears back on defense. There's the snap. Here comes the heavy pressure, and it's intercepted on the throw at the 30-yard line. Jordan Ross at the 15. Ross at the 5. Ross into the end zone. Touchdown, LSU. Blake Baker's LSU defense forcing Christopher Vezina into an INT and a pick 6.
10: LSU tacks on one to make it 17-3. That's Mark Estesher on ESPN Radio. And then Sam Levitt getting involved as he puts it on the ground and takes it in for LSU to put them up big.
14: Second and five, dropping back and rolling out to the right. Levitt using the legs again, cuts on the numbers, 10 to the 5. He's bumped near the end zone, and do they call it a touchdown? Touchdown! Sam Levitt, second rushing touchdown of the night. This one goes for 13 yards. What a first half on the ground for LSU, led by their quarterback, Sam Levitt.
10: Sam Levitt with a 13-yard touchdown there. LSU up big going into the break, and Lane Kiffin in his halftime conversation.

0: 51 points, the fourth most in a season opener in the AP poll era. Levitt, 230 passing yards, a passing touchdown, 113 rushing yards, and two rushing scores. Levitt with Laura Rutledge after the game on ABC.
1: Well, you had such an incredible preparation for this first game. What was it like when you ran out here to Tiger Stadium and you really got into a rhythm early?
2: Yeah, you know, it's surreal. Best fans of the nation, best environment to play in. Shout out to everybody. Coaching staff getting us prepared. Players came out and played. I actually don't think I came out and played the best early on. Would have liked to have gotten set a little bit earlier. But, you know, always room for improvement.
1: You really used your legs a lot. You had that injury on your foot, but you really ran well. How did you kind of let it go?
2: Yeah, you know, it wasn't a thought process. That was off-season work. Everyone, you know, kept asking me about it, and I kept saying, you know, it's not an issue. It's not even a thought process. You know, and it kind of showed on the field.
0: And LSU head coach Lane Kiffin on getting his first win at LSU.
3: Felt like I was back at Mardi Gras. It was pretty awesome. I was pretty electric, and I actually felt bad. There were so many people. Most of the people were so far away, you know, they couldn't even really get closer to the players. But it was awesome. I think the whole day was really neat, how electric the campus was from what people said. And that's what LSU's supposed to be. That's why we're here. I'm not making huge statements in one game, but I'm just saying that's the LSU swagger. That's the energy. That's how the stadium's supposed to be. Hard to come in and play. Hard to play on offenses, especially quarterbacks. So I think it started there.
0: That was Lane Kiffin. Let's get to Boise State taking on second-ranked Oregon. Always a tight one when these two teams square off against each other, although Boise State's lost four of their last five season openers, but they've won three of the four all-time meetings, all since 2008 against Oregon. Oregon did win the last meeting. That was back at home in 2024. Let's get to this one. Fourth quarter as Oregon trying to get back in front. Here's Jerry Allen from Learfield.
4: And back to throw. Dante steps up, wants to go down. Got him downfield. Moore. DeCorian sidesteps a play of 30. He might be able to make it. He's at the 10. He will make it to the end zone. DeCorian Moore with a little move on by. I'm going to keep going. Two defenders right there. He just jet stopped and then took off.
0: DeCorian Moore with the touchdown to put Oregon up 33-27. The final would be 34-27 over Boise State after the point after. The Ducks' 17th straight win in a season opener, now 2-3 all-time against Boise State, winning the last two meetings, each by only one possession. Dante Moore, 28-37, 378 yards passing, and three touchdowns. Here's Oregon head coach Dan Lanning on some of the mistakes that happened throughout the game.
5: You know, some mistakes happen, and they're going to happen. Some of them are discipline penalties. You know, to have, multiple post-snap penalties, those are the things that can't happen, right? Bear had one, right? Peyton Woodyard had one. That's where you're given free opportunities. They're kicking off from the 50-yard line and have a chance to flip the field, right? We give them a first down to move the ball in the red area, you know, when we have an opportunity for a stop. So those are the things that absolutely have to be eliminated. And then you saw some different faces in there, some guys that never got to experience a game in Autzen, but they have to be prepared for that. And I thought they handled that on their side better than we did. So there's going to be some cleanup there.
0: More from the Big Ten as 6th-ranked Indiana took on North Texas. We'll get to the action here in the third quarter. Indiana already up big. Hoosier quarterback Josh Hoover airs one out to pad the lead.
6: Motion goes Marsh. Here's the snap. Hoover back to throw. He's going for the bomb down the field. He's got his man, and it is caught, and a touchdown. Unbelievable catch. Again, one of those very contested plays, and Indiana comes up with a score, and Charlie Becker comes up with a score. Touchdown.
0: That was Don Fisher from Learfield. Hoosiers win it 52-16, their 17th straight victory, their longest by any Big Ten team since Ohio State won 19 in a row back in the 2018 and 2019 seasons. Josh Hoover, 13-16, 231 yards, four passing touchdowns in the win for Indiana. Charlie Becker with two receiving touchdowns for Indiana. Indiana head coach Kurt Cignetti on seeing the new championship banner go up for the Hoosiers.
7: Seeing the new sign in the south end zone, what was that, you know, response from you and the team?
8: I didn't see it.
7: You didn't see it at all?
8: I heard we were putting it up. I think we were in a locker room. I knew we were going to be in a locker room, and I honestly never saw it. But I know we won it last year for a fact, and it was fun.
0: Kurt Cignetti with a little laughter there, but still has not seen his championship banner. 52-16

0: 16 the final over North Texas. 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Still no Shohei Ohtani in the lineup for the Dodgers, but could they pick up a much-needed victory to stay in the race for that number two spot in the National League to get that first-round bye? Stick around. 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
1: 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The American League Central takes center stage as the Minnesota Twins fight for a spot in the postseason. 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
0: 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Dodgers take it on the Nationals. Shohei Ohtani missing the last two games for L.A. Once again, would not be in the lineup on Saturday. First time Ohtani has missed three consecutive days since joining the Dodgers. Here's more on Ohtani's health from Buster Olney as he joined Hammer and Emmett on Saturday.
16: He's not feeling good. He's got this right bicep issue along with a left knee issue. You know, a couple days ago, Dave Roberts, Brandon Gomes, their general manager, were basically at that point talking about, no, we don't think we'll have to use the IL. Well, that's been walked back. Yesterday, Dave Roberts basically said, well, we'll see where it goes from here. I mean, let's face it, at this point, I'm sure that, you know, even Shohei Ohtani, and I've told you guys before, he runs the show. Like, what Shohei wants, Shohei gets. And so if he really wants to pitch, and he hasn't thrown in a game since July 3rd, he hasn't thrown in a week from a mound. If that's what he really wanted, I mean, the Dodgers would go, okay. But without a doubt, at this point, their strong preference is, look, we just need to get you right for our offense, which has been terrible in the second half of the year. So do what you need to do. Take days off. Get right physically. Rest in order to help our offense.
0: ESPN MLB insider Buster Olney. So no Shohei Ohtani again. The Dodgers tied with the Braves, but would lose the head-to-head tiebreaker for the second bye in the postseason. Both the Braves and Dodgers, 3.5 games behind the Brewers for the top spot in the National League. Good news for the Dodgers, they're 4-0 this season against the Nationals. Their best record against any opponent, have 5 straight wins against the Nationals. Overall, their longest active win streak against any opponent. But Dodgers were trailing in the bottom of the 7th, but Tommy Edman comes up with 2 men on to change the fortunes for L.A. AM 570 L.A. Sports.
17: Beater to Tommy Edman. And Tommy swings, hits a drive to right field and deep. This ball heading back. This ball's gone! A 3-run home run for Tommy Edman. He flips the score. And the Dodgers lead it 5-4 on a 2-out tank by Tommy Edman. His 6th home run of the season.
0: Dodgers go on to win it 6-5. Edman with the go-ahead 3-run homer in the 7th. Dodgers now with 6 straight wins against the Nationals, their longest active win streak against any opponent in baseball. Again, Shohei Ohtani missing his 3rd straight game. Yankees take it on the Padres. Padres lead the 3rd NL wild card by a half game of the Diamondbacks entering play on Saturday. 5 head-to-head games against each other will end the season with 3 games against each other. Padres with a 55% chance to make the postseason according to ESPN Analytics. The Padres are an MLB best 17-4 at home since July the 11th. Carlos Rodon on the hill, a 2.84 ERA in his 3 starts since returning from the IL, but has pitched fewer than 5 innings in all 3 of his starts. But let's see how the Yankees would fare. Cody Bellinger already with the Yankees up 2-0, looking to add to their total on WFAN.
18: Here's the pitch. Swung on, line drive, base hit, right field. Here comes Caballero, flying behind him as well. 2-run single, Cody Bellinger. 4-0. Yankees in the 2nd inning.
0: Yankees going to win it 5-1. New York 13-6 since August 16, tied with the Royals for the best winning percentage in the American League in that span. Rodon, 5 innings, 2 hits, 1 earned, 7 strikeouts, his first win since June the 23rd. Meanwhile, Braves taking on the Phillies. Braves have a 5-game lead over the Phillies for first place in the National League East. Braves with 5 straight road wins against the Phillies dating back to last season. Phillies, meanwhile, a half game back of the Cubs for that top NL wildcard spot and 5 games up on the Padres for the 2nd. This game on many of these ESPN radio stations. Ronald Acuna Jr. up for Atlanta with the Braves trailing 3-0.
19: Acuna gets on top of that one and unloads deep to left field, and that is long gone into the 2nd deck. A 450-foot blast for Acuna, and Atlanta's on the board. It's 3-1. Holy cow, was that unloaded.
20: Yeah, that, and it was on the line. It wasn't this towering. It just kept going.
0: But the Phillies get that run back. Kyle Schwarber at the dish.
19: Schwarber with the power, deep to right field. That one is off the billboards in right. It is gone for a home run.
20: Schwarber did not miss, and they are trying to get him rolling.
0: That call on ESPN Radio. Phillies went 4-2. They've won 8 of their last 9 games, 71-43 since Don Mattingly was named interim skipper back on April the 28th. Red Sox in Baltimore to take on the Orioles. Red Sox winners of 2 straight, but were 2-6 in their previous 8 before this current streak. And they've got Sonny Gray on the mound looking for his 17th win of the season. Isaiah Kiner-Falefa up for the Red Sox with them already up 3-0.
1: Here's the pitch. And he lines one down the right field side. It is down. That's going to be into the corner. Mickey scores. They're going to wave home Story. Throw comes onto the infield. Alexander's relay. Not in time. Head first slide for Story. It's a 2-run double for Isaiah Kiner-Falefa.
0: The call on WEEI 93.7 FM. Red Sox shut out the Orioles 5-0. Their 16th shutout win this season, tying the Phillies for the MLB lead. First time pitching back-to-back shutouts since 2025. Sonny Gray with his 17th win. Only 3 hits allowed and 7 strikeouts. Trevor Story with 3 hits in the game. Still more to come, including from a wild day in college football. Our half-hour headlines are next. 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
3: Viking safety Harrison Smith coming back for a 15th NFL season. The team announced that Smith signing a one-year $12.25 million deal with a maximum value of $16.25 million. This according to NFL Network's Ian Rappaport, Mike Garofalo. The 37-year-old is one of six defensive backs in NFL history that has 35 career interceptions and 25 career sacks. Also on the diamond, in a protest of umpire Doug Eddings, members of both the Cardinals and Rockies decided to tilt their caps on Saturday. That, of course, after Eddings had instructed Cardinals rookie Hansel Rincon to straighten his hat on Friday, resulting in Oliver Marmol's ejection. Controversy between Michigan and Western Michigan on a Saturday night in Ann Arbor. It appeared that Western Michigan had won the football game over the Wolverines in a 12-7 win. But after replay officials saw that Underwood's pass into the end zone was touched with 1 second remaining by a Western Michigan player out of bounds, they put 1 second remaining on the clock. So Michigan was given one more chance from the 47-yard line to try to win the football game. Here's the final call on Michigan radio. Here's Doug Karsh from Learfield.
4: Underwood takes the snap. Now they rush four. Back to pass, back at his own 40, is going to let it go. This one's coming down in the end zone. It is caught! Touchdown, Wolverines! Touchdown! Touchdown!
5: Are you serious?
4: Absolute miracle!
3: Pandemonium in the big house as Michigan comes up with the 13-12 victory after it already appeared that Western Michigan had won the football game. But the controversy came because the broadcast clock, which appeared to show a picture-in-picture view of the stadium clock, that the football did not touch a player before the clocks hit zeros. However, the Big Ten released video on their social media platform with this statement. Following video review, it was determined Western Michigan's number 18 started his jump from an established out-of-bounds position, made contact with the ball with 1 second remaining on the clock, as shown in the provided video of what was viewed during the replay process. A side-by-side view of the play and the game clock using a direct shot of the game clock in the stadium was used to determine the final ruling. So some controversy and some discrepancy between the broadcast view of that sink and what the replay officials had of that sink. But nevertheless, Michigan with the victory 13-12 over Western Michigan. On ABC on Saturday, LSU took on Clemson. And it was a dominating performance, especially with Sam Leavitt at quarterback.
6: Just got it off. They bring a little pressure. It's picked up. He throws downfield wide open. Caught at the five and into the end zone. Winston Watkins Jr. Touchdown LSU. And the rout continues. 37 consecutive points for the LSU Tigers.
3: Rout continues indeed. Clemson. LSU with a big-time performance against Clemson on Saturday on ABC. 51-10, the final score. The 51 points, their fourth most in a season opener in the AP poll era. Sam Leavitt, 230 passing yards, a passing touchdown, 113 rushing yards, and two rushing scores. LSU was 644 yards, the most in a season opener since the year 2000. The men that called it for us on ESPN Radio, Mark Kessler, Kelly Stolfer, this postgame extra from Baton Rouge.
6: Alex, thank you very much. You could not have scripted it any better for Lane Kiffin. There was so much anticipation, Kelly Stauffer, for his LSU debut. And then we had to wait an extra 2 hours thanks to a...
5: You can't make this up.
6: A rain and lightning delay. I mean, it was biblical, and then it was a biblical beatdown by LSU over Clemson, and impressive on both sides of the ball, quarterback Sam Leavitt and the LSU defense led by Whit Weeks.
5: You know, Kessie, in this business, in playing football, you rarely can live up to such high expectations, let alone exceed those incredibly high expectations. And that's exactly what LSU did. I knew their defense would be good, and they're probably better than I even expected. And then the offense, I heard Lane Kiffin say this kind of late in camp. He finally said, you know, I don't know that our defense is going to have to carry us all the way through the month of September like I thought, because our offense is further along than I anticipated. Hello, that's exactly what happened, and Sam Levitt is right in the middle of all that.
6: Sam Levitt threw for 230 yards and a touchdown. He ran for two scores, 113 yards, including 100 in the first half. If there was any question if that right foot was healed, we saw tonight not only in the amount of yards he gained, but remember that one time he planted with the right foot and got into the end zone. He looks 100% healthy, and the folks here in Baton Rouge, I'm sure, have fallen in love with him very quickly.
5: Yeah, Kesty, I pointed to that right foot plant on that first touchdown run of his. He was coming to the right, had to make a really hard, aggressive stop to plant and get into the end zone and take contact really at the same time, and that foot was what he had to plan on, and there was no hesitation whatsoever on his part. That's a really good sign.
6: LSU had 38 first downs. Clemson only had 8. Christopher Vezina got his shot as the starting quarterback. Tate Reynolds got his shot to start the second half, but it's back to the drawing board, it feels, for Clemson as they head home for their opener next week.
5: Yeah, and offensively, Clemson really didn't have any answers. And I think it's mainly because their offensive line is overwhelmed. A bunch of guys that have been in the program, and Dabo gets a lot of grief for not going to the portal. And you look at that Clemson offensive line, and you really could have increased talent on the offensive line by dipping into the portal. Who would not want to come and play at Clemson? So that's where I think Dabo Swinney is seen to be behind the times in terms of program building. I love the guy, but right now he's just falling behind the teams he has to play, and his offensive line wasn't competitive. How do you make that better? You don't have anyone else in the program. Those five guys were said to be the best five, and it isn't going to work going forward.
6: Well, for the second straight season opener, the Tigers of LSU beat the Tigers of Clemson. Much closer game last year, not tonight. LSU 51, Clemson 10. The final. Now for Kelly Stauffer, I'm Mark Kestisher right here on the exclusive home of the College Football Playoff, ESPN Radio, and the ESPN app. Let's go back to Alex Del Barrio in the studio.
3: Appreciate that, Kesty. We continue rolling on here on SportsCenter all night. More college football action as Texas took on their rival from down south in San Marcos, Texas State. Longhorns lost their season opener to Ohio State last year, have not lost consecutive season openers since the 2017-2018 season. Texas State has only played Texas once. They lost that matchup back in 1930. Arch Manning plus 750 to win the Heisman at DraftKings, the second shortest odds behind Notre Dame's C.J. Carr. Arch Manning with 263 yards passing, 7 touchdown passes, 71 rushing yards per game, and 4 rushing touchdowns in the final 3 games last season. Texas starts as the number 5 team in the country here in 2026, but it was the Texas defense making things happen, already up 21-0. Here's Craig Way from Learfield.
0: And it's a handoff, Atkins, and Taji Atkins stood up. The ball's loose, picked up, picking up the fumble, bringing it down to the 30, to the 20, Grayson Littlewood, touchdown, Texas! The ball just popped out, got knocked loose, Littleton scooped it up and took it to the house.
3: That was Craig Wade from Learfield. More from Texas in the third quarter. Cam Coleman getting the carry and taking it to the house.
0: Cam Coleman in a slot to the right. Wide left, the tight end, Amari Winston. Two more receivers in slots on the left. Manning from the shotgun. Arch with the snap, looking, still looking, sends it over the middle. Coleman a catch and a touchdown. Cam Coleman leaping into the air, pulls it down for his first touchdown as a Texas Longhorn, a 20-yard strike.
3: Texas with a 59-7 win. Arch Manning finished with 305 yards and 4 touchdown passes and an interception. Ryan Wingo, 121 yards receiving and a touchdown. Cam Coleman, 2 touchdowns on the ground for the Longhorns. The 52-point win is its largest in 6 seasons under Steve Sarkisian. Let's hear from Sarkisian after the game.
7: Well, first off, Coach, Coach, congratulations on the win. Arch out there, career high, or ties a career high for four touchdown passes. What do you make and assess of his first outing of the season?
8: I mean, there was a lot of good, don't get me wrong. Like, I mean, it was great to see our new kind of toys show up in Cam and Hollywood and Relic. I thought Ryan Wingo really set the tone in the first half. Defensively creating turnovers, right? Three turnovers, I believe, to none, plus some fourth down stops, but also a lot for us to work on and get better at.
7: I know you talked about the turnovers and that being an important piece here. How much did you like the identity of the defense that Coach Muschamp brought in?
8: Well, I love the physicality. You know, obviously there's going to be plenty of things I know we were screaming and yelling the headset on about fixing, but it was a good start for the first game out coming together.
7: Next up on your schedule, game day, you get Ohio State here, this time at your house. What are you looking forward to in that matchup next week?
8: Well, it's a tall task. They're a very good team. We got to play well. We got to play better. We played today, and we got a lot of work to do this week.
7: Well, enjoy this one, Coach. Congratulations on the win. Thank you.
3: That's Steve Sarkisian with Sheree Burris after the game. Again, Texas with a 59-7 victory. Meanwhile, East Carolina taking on 13th-ranked Alabama in Tuscaloosa on ABC. Alabama's won 86 consecutive home games against unranked teams. Keelan Russell, its starting quarterback for the Crimson Tide, over fourth-year signal caller Austin Mack. And things were looking good for Alabama early, starting with the running game. Here's E.J. Crowell taking it to the house. Here's Chris Stewart from Learfield.
9: Everybody in tight except for Rico Scott, wide right. Hand off left side, hesitating, now trying to bounce to the edge, getting there and getting in for the touchdown, E.J. Crowell.
3: Crowell getting the score to make it a 10-0 lead for Alabama. Move to the second quarter. Alabama already up big, and this time it's Russell punching it in.
9: Three wide outs right, R.C. Dub to the left, quarterback draw, Russell walks into the end zone, touchdown Alabama. Keelan Russell, the running touchdown as Alabama spread the field and then just kept it in the hands of one of the most dynamic players in college football.
3: 13th-ranked Alabama, a 48-10 win over East Carolina, holding East Carolina to just 2 rushing yards, fewest by a Bama opponent since Mississippi State back in 2021. Russell, 256 yards passing, 86 yards rushing. Daniel Hill had 2 rushing scores for Bama as well. Let's hear from the Bama quarterback. Here's Keelan Russell.
7: More than 300 total yards, your first career rushing touchdown. What was it like to be the guy for the first time here at Alabama?
10: It was amazing. You know, I feel like the preparation all week, since January, you know, since we lost the Rose Bowl, we've been leading up to this moment, you know, and the guys just prepped themselves. So just feel real amazing to be out here with these guys and just go to ball.
7: How would you describe the level of confidence you have when a play breaks down?
10: Yeah, you know, the offense, you know, the quarterback is the playmaker on the offense. You know, if you have the ball in your hand, you gotta make it seem like if the play breaks down, if everything goes bad, you gotta be the toughest man on the field, you know. So showed a lot of that today. And just real confident when the play breaks down.
3: That was Keelan Russell after the game. It's Alabama with a massive win, 48-10. Over East Carolina. Meanwhile, the 6th all-time meeting between Auburn and Baylor took place on Saturday. The previous 5 matchups are split 2-2-1. Auburn's won 18 of their last 20 season openers since 2006 and have won 9 straight season opening games dating back to 2017. But this one came down to the wire. Byron Brown getting it in for the Auburn Tigers on the Auburn Sports Network.
11: Play clock at 20 as Brown looks to the Auburn sideline. Brings Jake Johnson outside the left side. Brown's going to run it. Byron bounces outside. 10, 5, Brown, touchdown! Touchdown, Byron Brown! Touchdown, Auburn! 11 yards for the lead!
3: So, Auburn takes the lead 17-10, but Baylor trying to get the equalizer or potentially game-winning score late in the fourth quarter. DJ Lagway trying to get the Baylor Bears back in the end zone.
9: Here we go. Here's the ball game. 4th down and goal from the 5-yard line. 13 seconds to play. Baylor trailing 17-10 to the Tigers. Lagway takes the snap. 4th down play. Pass.
12: Touchdown.
9: Wow.
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9: Gavin Freeman again. Touchdown, Bears. They score on 4th and goal from the 5-yard line. Baylor claws their way back within 1 at 17-16.
3: So they needed either a game tying score, but they would go for 2 to get the game winning attempt. And we'll see if Baylor could do it. Here is the call on the Auburn Sports Network.
14: Yeah, you got to find out where it sits. Watch the rub route again.
11: Lagway throws it to the tight end. Did he get it?
12: No.
11: He didn't.
12: He was taken down
11: at the goal line. He was taken down by Eric Winters. A two-point conversion saving tackle by Winters.
12: They
11: tried to throw to the tight end, and Winters, who's 6 foot, took down the 6'4", Matthew Klopfenstein.
3: Auburn beats Baylor 17-16 with that goal line stop for the two-point conversion. 10 straight win in a season opener for the Tigers. Byron Brown, 259 yards passing, 3 interceptions in the game, and a rushing touchdown. DJ Lagway, with 333 passing yards and 2 touchdowns with an interception for Baylor, had 54 pass attempts in the game. It's the most by a Big 12 quarterback in a season opener since Baker Mayfield back in 2021. Elsewhere, the Nittany Lions, 18th-ranked Penn State, with a win over Marshall, 45-0. Matt Campbell with a shutout in his coaching debut for the Nittany Lions. 20 straight win against a non-conference opponent, their first time shutting out an opponent in an opener since 2017. 23rd-ranked Houston taking on Oregon State. Houston with the victory over Oregon State. But first, it was Houston getting a big run from Rashawn Sanford.
13: First down and 10, Cougars at the Houston 44-yard line. Sanford left side. Sanford into the secondary. 45-40, foot race down the left side. 25-20, 15-10, touchdown, Houston. A 56-yard run by Rashawn Sanford over the left side. And the Cougars extend the lead.
3: And they'd finish the game with a 33-20 victory over the Beavers. Sports Center All Night, ESPN Radio, and the ESPN app. Still two more scores to pass along. 22nd-ranked Iowa with a 40-0 win over Northern Illinois. And it was top-ranked Ohio State with a 56-3 win over Ball State. Still more to come, including some action on the singles front and the U.S. Open from New York. That's next. 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
2: Number five.
5: Alex, it's the first full week of college football, so we start in Columbus. Ohio State's Jeremiah Smith with a 48-yard touchdown reception. Paul Keels had it from Learfield.
6: Sane will climb under center, take the snap, fake the handoff, set it as 44, pulls a trigger deep down the right side of the field, ball in the air, and it is caught in the end zone. Jeremiah Smith, 48-yard touchdown grab from Julian Sane.
2: Number four.
5: Rashawn Sanford II of Houston takes it the distance. Kevin Eschenfelder with the call from Learfield.
13: First down at 10, Cougars at the Houston 44-yard line. Sanford left side. Sanford into the secondary. 45-40. Foot race down the left side. 25-20. 15-10. Touchdown, Houston. A 56-yard run by Rashawn Sanford over the left side.
2: Number three.
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7: Third down and six for the Clemson Tigers just over their 25-yard line. LSU pinning its ears back on defense. There's the snap. Here comes the heavy pressure, and it's intercepted on the throw to the 30-yard line. Jordan Ross at the 15. Ross at the 5. Ross into the end zone. Touchdown, LSU.
2: Number two.
5: Auburn's Eric Winters with a great tackle at the goal line on a two-point attempt at Baylor. The game saver from the Auburn Sports Network.
8: Got to find out where it sits. Watch the rub route again. Oh,
11: Blackway throws it to the tight end. Did he get it?
8: No.
11: He didn't. He was taken down at the goal line. He was taken down by Eric Winters. A two-point conversion saving tackle by Winters.
8: What a play.
11: They tried to throw to the tight end, and Winters, who's 6 foot, took down the 6'4", Matthew Klopfenstein.
2: Number one.
5: Michigan's Bryce Underwood takes advantage of a second chance, connects with J.J. Buchanan on a Hail Mary. Here's Doug Karsh from Learfield.
14: Underwood takes the snap. Now they rush four. Back to pass, back at his own 40. He's going to let it go. This one's coming down in the end zone. It is caught! Touchdown, Wolverines! Touchdown! 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
3: 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Let's get to the U.S. Open from Flushing Meadows. Francisco Cerúndolo trailing by two sets, taking on Taylor Fritz, who is expected to be perhaps one of the favorites to break the American streak of not winning a Grand Slam championship since back in 2003. Fritz winning the first two sets against Cerúndolo 6-3, 6-4. But Cerúndolo would rally with a 6-3, 6-4 wins in set 3 and 4. And we get to match point with Cerúndolo with a chance to finish the comeback on ESPN.
16: He's now at match point.
1: short recovery from Francisco Cerúndolo, who for just the second time in his career comes back to win from two sets to love down.
3: So Cerúndolo with the victory in comeback fashion, 6-3, 6-4, 6-3, 6-4, 6-4 to pick up the victory. It'll now be left to the six American men left in the singles tournament as they try to break this string of futility on the sport's biggest stage. Real quick on the baseball front, Diamondbacks taking on the Astros. Extra inning outing tied at 3. Gabriel Moreno at the plate for the D-backs.
9: Nothing in one. Here's the pitch. There's a swing and a base hit into right center field. That will bring home Vargas. And the Diamondbacks take a 4-3 lead.
10: Well done.
3: On Arizona Sports 98.7 FM, Diamondbacks win it 4-3 in 10 innings. Ketel Marte homered in his first game since failing to show up at a game in Boston. It's their 42nd comeback win this season. Rays taking on the Rangers. Jonathan Aranda with a 3-run home run in the 10th to give Tampa the win over Texas. That means both the Rangers and Astros lose. Houston still with a 3-game lead on the Rangers in the AL West. Still more to come, including from the college football gridiron. That's next. 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
35: 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We talked to the head coach of the Seattle Seahawks, Mike McDonald. I kind of threw out a random question on getting help from somebody with a conflict of interest for the Super Bowl. Who did you seek advice from going into the Super Bowl that might surprise me?
36: 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I called John Harbaugh and I talked. 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
35: 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There was a lot of speculation Diana Rossini involved in this. It's not Diana Rossini.
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2: Direct snap, Jones runs right up the middle, touchdown LSU! A pump of the fist from Lane Kiffin, the new head coach here in Baton Rouge, and the first touchdown of the night belongs to the LSU Tigers.
0: A wild finish in the big house.
14: Underwood takes the snap, now they rush four. Back to pass, back at his own 40, is going to let it go. This one's coming down in the end zone. It is caught! Touchdown!
0: The reigning national

0: champions open their title defense.
1: Motion goes Marsh. Here's the snap. Hoover back to throw. He's going for the bomb down the field. He's got his man, and he is caught, and a touchdown! Unbelievable catch!
0: Plus, the playoff push continues on the diamond.
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4: 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Week one of college football in the books, or at least the first Saturday of week one of college football, week zero last week. And it's some pretty good matchups. Of course, the pennant races continue to heat up across the diamond as well. Plus, the U.S. Open continues from New York. But we'll start with a controversial finish as 16th-ranked Michigan took on Western Michigan, the ninth all-time meeting between the two programs. Michigan 8-0 all-time against the Broncos, including a 47-14 victory in their most recent meeting back in 2021. Kyle Whittingham, 177 career wins at the FBS level as a head coach, but making his debut in the Big House, and things were not looking good for Michigan. They were trailing 12-7. Late in the fourth quarter, one last opportunity for Bryce Underwood and the Wolverines looking for a Hail Mary to try to win it. Here's how it sounded on 101.3 FM, The Brew.
5: Underwood has the snap. Broncos rush three. Underwood steps up in the pocket, looking downfield, throws one up into the end zone, back of the end zone, out of the back of the end zone. That's it. The game clock score shows zeros, and Western Michigan has come to the Big House and defeated the Michigan Wolverines in the season opener. Final score, Western Michigan 12, Michigan 7.
6: Is under further review.
5: And now they're going to review the last play. For what? I have no idea.
4: So it appeared that Western Michigan had won the football game 12-7. The officials got word that there was 1 second left on the clock and did not show that way on the broadcast. However, a different feed that the officials had in their replay booth showed that 1 second was remaining on the clock. More on that in a second. So Michigan with 1 second on the clock had one more chance to try to win it. Here's how it sounded. Here's Doug Karsh from Learfield.
7: Underwood takes the snap. Now they rush four. Back to pass. Back at his own 40. He's going to let it go. This one's coming down in the end zone. It is caught! Touchdown! Wolverines! Touchdown! Touchdown!
8: Are you serious?
4: So pandemonium in the Big House. Michigan escapes with a stunning and controversial win, 13-12, the final, as Michigan escapes, entered in the game as 27.5-point favorites, ended up sneaking out with a 1-point victory, a scary debut for Michigan head coach Kyle Whittingham. But here's what he said on the crazy ending to the football game.
9: Well, yeah, obviously the extra second was huge. As I watched the first Hail Mary end and the ball sailed out of the back of the end zone, as I glanced at the clock, I was pretty sure there was 1 second left, but that obviously is not up to me. But as the refs went to replay, they confirmed it, and so gave us one more opportunity. And that second time around, Bryce threw a perfect ball because the first one he sailed it out the back, which gives us no chance to catch it. And JJ made a phenomenal catch. Doesn't surprise me. That's who he is. I see him make contested catches every day in practice. And offensive line gave Bryce enough time to launch it. And so this game will go down in history, Michigan history. I don't know if it's in a positive way, but it'll go down in history for certain.
4: As for the other side, let's hear from Western Michigan head coach Lance Taylor.
10: So I have not seen the clip. Several people have mentioned it to me that the game was over. I think, you know, one, our commissioner has already reached out. You know, normally he handles those type of situations and reviews. I thought that the crew tonight did a really nice job handling multiple close calls and review situations. We had several where the spot was questioned and reviewed, and those calls went our way and the review went our way. And so, listen, you know, I'll let, you know, our commissioner and those guys handle it. At the end of the day, you don't always control, you know, those situations, or is there a second left on the clock? We talk about a lot about, you know, just respond regardless of what the circumstances are. We can't control whether there's a second left on the clock or not. We went out the first time. We defended perfectly, you know, the Hail Mary situation. I thought our guys did an excellent job. I know when I looked up at the clock, it was past zeros before we touched it.
4: Here's the statement from the Big Ten Conference a few hours after the game was complete. Quote, following video review, it was determined Western Michigan's number 18 started his jump from an established out-of-bounds position and made contact with the ball with 1 second remaining on the clock, as shown in the provided video of what was viewed during the replay process, which included a side-by-side view of the play and the game clock using a direct shot of the game clock in the stadium, and was used to determine the final ruling. Where the controversy existed was because of the telecast that seemingly had it at zeros on their timing of the broadcast and the final play. So, Big Ten provided video. It seemed to be the correct result with 1 second remaining on the clock. Again, as Michigan comes up with the controversial win 13-12 over Western Michigan. Switching gears to LSU versus Clemson, LSU has certainly been in the news quite a bit based on their decisions and whether or not they would be rostering certain players who had some NFL experience, including Daquan Wright and Xavier Harris, and they were left off the roster for week one. Here's Lane Kiffin before their matchup against Clemson on College Game Day on his decision to not roster those players.
6: As much as I feel for the players, and I believe that you fight for what you believe in, and I believe, you know, these kids have an opportunity to play, just like all the other kids around the country that are winning court cases and being put on rosters. But at the same time, I'm the head coach of LSU, and I had to make a decision that is for the big picture of LSU and the LSU football program, with the uncertainties of what potentially could have come by adding them to the roster. And we couldn't get exact reasons or exact what that would mean if we added them.
4: So that was Lane Kiffin before the game, taking on Clemson. Sixth meeting all time between Clemson and LSU. LSU entered the game a 10.5-point favorite. LSU 91-12 in home night games since 2006. Let's get to the action. First quarter, LSU already up by a score, and Jordan Ross on the defensive side making a play to add to the LSU total.
11: Third down and six for the Clemson Tigers, just over their 25-yard line. LSU pinning its ears back on defense. There's the snap. Here comes the heavy pressure, and it's intercepted on the throw at the 30-yard line. Jordan Ross at the 15. Ross at the 5. Ross into the end zone. Touchdown, LSU. Blake Baker's LSU defense forcing Christopher Vezina into an INT and a pick six.
4: LSU tacks on one to make it 17-3. That's Mark Estesher on ESPN Radio. And then Sam Levitt getting involved as he puts it on the ground and takes it in for LSU to put them up big.
11: Second and five, dropping back and rolling out to the right. Levitt using the legs again. Cuts on the numbers, 10-5. He's bumped near the end zone. And do they call it a touchdown? Touchdown. Sam Levitt, second rushing touchdown of the night. This one goes for 13 yards. What a first half on the ground for LSU, led by their quarterback, Sam Levitt.
4: Sam Levitt with a 13-yard touchdown there. LSU up big going into the break. And Lane Kiffin, in his halftime conversation with Holly Rowe, had this little comment while walking away after he answered the final question.
12: Whatever, 38-0.
13: Thank you, coach.
12: Yep.
13: Good math.
12: Everything to say, not say. Imagine if we had pro players.
4: You heard the quote there. Imagine if we had pro players. Well, the domination continued into the third quarter. Pro players are not. Although, if everyone's getting paid, aren't they all pro players anyway? Well, that's a debate for another day. But Sam Levitt this time going to the air, this time to Winston Watkins Jr.
11: Just got it off. They bring a little pressure. It's picked up. He throws downfield wide open. Caught at the 5 and into the end zone. Winston Watkins Jr. Touchdown LSU. And the route continues. 37 consecutive points for the LSU Tigers.
4: Ended up being a 51-10 victory by LSU.

over Clemson. The 51 points, the fourth most in a season opener in the AP poll era. Levitt, 230 passing yards, a passing touchdown, 113 rushing yards, and two rushing scores. Levitt with Laura Rutledge after the game on ABC.

0: And, you know, kept asking me about it, and I kept saying, you know, it's not an issue. It's not even a thought process, you know, and it kind of showed on the field.
1: And LSU head coach Lane Kiffin on getting his first win at LSU.
2: Felt like I was back at Mardi Gras. It was pretty awesome. I was pretty electric, and I actually felt bad. There were so many people. Most of the people were so far away, you know, they couldn't even really get closer to the players. But it was awesome. I think the whole day was really neat, how electric the campus was from what people said. And that's what LSU's supposed to be. That's why we're here. I'm not making huge statements in one game, but I'm just saying that's the LSU swagger. That's the energy. That's how the stadium's supposed to be. Hard to come in and play. Hard to play on offenses, especially quarterbacks. So I think it started there.
1: That was Lane Kiffin. Let's get to Boise State taking on second-ranked Oregon. Always a tight one when these two teams square off against each other, although Boise State's lost four of their last five season openers. But they've won three of the four all-time meetings, all since 2008 against Oregon. Oregon did win the last meeting. That was back at home in 2024. Let's get to this one. Fourth quarter as Oregon trying to get back in front. Here's Jerry Allen from Learfield.
3: And back to throw. Dante steps up, wants to go down. Got him downfield. Moore, the corner inside, steps a play of 30. He might be able to make it. He's at the 10. He will make it to the end zone. DeCorian Moore with a little move on by. I'm going to keep going. Two defenders right there. He just jet stopped and then took off.
1: DeCorian Moore with the touchdown to put Oregon up 33-27. The final would be 34-27 over Boise State after the point after. The Ducks' 17th straight win in a season opener, now 2-3 all-time against Boise State, winning the last two meetings, each by only one possession. Dante Moore, 28-37, 378 yards passing, and three touchdowns. Here's Oregon head coach Dan Lanning on some of the mistakes that happened throughout the game.
4: You know, some mistakes happen, and they're going to happen. Some of them are discipline penalties. You know, to have, multiple post-snap penalties, those are the things that can't happen, right? Bear had one, right? Peyton Woodyard had one. That's where you're giving free opportunities. They're kicking off from the 50-yard line and have a chance to flip the field, right? We give them a first down to move the ball in the red area, when we have an opportunity for a stop. So those are the things that absolutely have to be eliminated. And then you saw some different faces in there, some guys that never got to experience a game in Autzen, but they have to be prepared for that. And I thought they handled that on their side better than we did. So there's going to be some cleanup there.
1: More from the Big Ten as 6th-ranked Indiana took on North Texas. We'll get to the action here in the third quarter. Indiana already up big. Hoosier quarterback Josh Hoover airs one out to pad the lead.
5: Motion goes Marsh. Here's the snap. Hoover back to throw. He's going for the bomb down the field. He's got his man, and it is caught, and a touchdown. Unbelievable catch. Again, one of those very contested plays, and Indiana comes up with a score, and Charlie Becker touchdown.
1: That was Don Fisher from Learfield. Hoosiers win it 52-16, their 17th straight victory, their longest by any Big Ten team since Ohio State won 19 in a row back in the 2018 and 2019 seasons. Josh Hoover, 13-16, 231 yards, four passing touchdowns in the win for Indiana. Charlie Becker with two receiving touchdowns for Indiana. Indiana head coach Kurt Cignetti on seeing the new championship banner go up for the Hoosiers.
6: Seeing the new sign in the south end zone, what was that response from you and the team?
7: I didn't see it.
6: You didn't look at it at all?
7: I heard we were putting it up. I think we were in a locker room. I knew we were going to be in a locker room, and I honestly never saw it. But I know we won it last year for a fact, and it was fun.
1: Kurt Cignetti with a little laughter there, but still has not seen his championship banner. 52-16, the final over North Texas. 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Still no Shohei Ohtani in the lineup for the Dodgers, but could they pick up a much-needed victory to stay in the race for that number two spot in the National League to get that first-round bye? Stick around. 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
14: 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Dodgers take it on the Nationals. Shohei Ohtani missing the last two games for L.A., once again, would not be in the lineup on Saturday. First time Ohtani has missed three consecutive days since joining the Dodgers. Here's more on Ohtani's health from Buster Olney as he joined Hammer and Emmett on Saturday.
15: He's not feeling good. He's got this right bicep issue along with a left knee issue. You know, a couple days ago, Dave Roberts, Brandon Gomes, their general manager, were basically at that point talking about, no, we don't think we'll have to use the IL. Well, that's been walked back. Yesterday, Dave Roberts basically said, well, we'll see where it goes from here. I mean, let's face it, at this point, I'm sure that, you know, even Shohei Ohtani, and I've told you guys,

0: as before. He runs the show. Like, what Shohei wants, Shohei gets. And so if he really wants to pitch, and he hasn't thrown in a game since July 3rd, he hasn't thrown in a week from a mound. If that's what he really wanted, I mean, the Dodgers would go, okay. But without a doubt, at this point, their strong preference is, look, we just need to get you right for our offense, which has been terrible in the second half of the year. So do what you need to do. Take days off. Get right physically. Rest in order to help our offense.
1: ESPN MLB insider Buster Olney. So no Shohei Ohtani again. The Dodgers tied with the Braves, but would lose the head-to-head tiebreaker for the second bye in the postseason. Both the Braves and Dodgers, 3.5 games behind the Brewers for the top spot in the National League. Good news for the Dodgers, they're 4-0 this season against the Nationals. Their best record against any opponent, have 5 straight wins against the Nationals. Overall, their longest active win streak against any opponent. But Dodgers were trailing in the bottom of the 7th, but Tommy Edman comes up with 2 men on to change the fortunes for L.A. AM 570 L.A. Sports.
2: Beater to Tommy Edman. And Tommy swings, hits a drive to right field and deep. This ball heading back. This ball's gone! A 3-run home run for Tommy Edman. He flips the score. And the Dodgers lead it 5-4. On a 2-out tank by Tommy Edman. His 6th home run of the season.
1: Dodgers go on to win it 6-5. Edman with the go-ahead 3-run homer in the 7th. Dodgers now with 6 straight wins against the Nationals, their longest active win streak against any opponent in baseball. Again, Shohei Ohtani missing his 3rd straight game. Yankees take it on the Padres. Padres lead the 3rd NL wild card by a half game over the Diamondbacks entering play on Saturday. 5 head-to-head games against each other will end the season with 3 games against each other. Padres with a 55% chance to make the postseason according to ESPN analytics. The Padres are an MLB best 17-4 at home since July the 11th. Carlos Rodon on the hill, a 2.84 ERA in his 3 starts since returning from the IL, but has pitched fewer than 5 innings in all 3 of his starts. But let's see how the Yankees would fare. Cody Bellinger already with the Yankees up 2-0, looking to add to their total on WFAN.
3: Here's the pitch. Swing on, line drive, base hit, right field. Here comes Caballero, flying behind him as well. 2-run single, Cody Bellinger. 4-0. Yankees in the 2nd inning.
1: Yankees go on to win it 5-1. New York 13-6 since August 16, tied with the Royals for the best winning percentage in the American League in that span. Rodon, 5 innings, 2 hits, 1 earned, 7 strikeouts, his first win since June the 23rd. Meanwhile, Braves taking on the Phillies. Braves have a 5-game lead over the Phillies for first place in the National League East. Braves with 5 straight road wins against the Phillies dating back to last season. Phillies, meanwhile, a half game back of the Cubs for that top NL wildcard spot and 5 games up on the Padres for the 2nd. This game on many of these ESPN radio stations. Ronald Acuna Jr. up for Atlanta with the Braves trailing 3-0.
4: Acuna gets on top of that one and unloads deep to left field, and that is long gone into the 2nd deck. A 450-foot blast for Acuna, and Atlanta's on the board. It's 3-1. Holy cow, was that unloaded.
5: Yeah, that, and it was on the line. It wasn't this towering. It just kept going.
1: But the Phillies get that run back. Kyle Schwarber at the dish.
4: Schwarber with the power, deep to right field. That one is off the billboards in right. It is gone for a home run.
5: Oh, Kyle Schwarber did not miss, and they are trying to get him rolling.
1: That call on ESPN Radio, Phillies went 4-2. They've won 8 of their last 9 games, 71-43 since Don Mattingly was named interim skipper back on April the 28th. Red Sox in Baltimore to take on the Orioles. Red Sox winners of 2 straight, but were 2-6 in their previous 8 before this current streak. And they've got Sonny Gray on the mound looking for his 17th win of the season. Isaiah Kiner-Falefa up for the Red Sox with them already up 3-0.
6: Here's the pitch. And he lines one down the right field side. It is down. That's going to be into the corner. Mickey scores. They're going to wave home Story. Throw comes onto the infield. Alexander's relay. Not in time. Head first slide for Story. It's a 2-run double for Isaiah Kiner-Falefa.
1: 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Red Sox shut out the Orioles 5-0. Their 16th shutout win this season. tying the Phillies for the MLB lead. First time pitching back-to-back shutouts since 2025. Sonny Gray with his 17th win, only three hits allowed and seven strikeouts. Trevor Story with three hits in the game. Still more to come, including from a wild day in college football. Our half-hour headlines are next. 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
1: Viking safety Harrison Smith coming back for a 15th NFL season. The team announced that Smith signing a one-year $12.25 million deal with a maximum value of $16.25 million. This according to NFL Network's Ian Rappaport, Mike Garafolo, the 37-year-old.

0: is one of six defensive backs in NFL history that has 35 career interceptions and 25 career sacks. Also on the diamond, in a protest of umpire Doug Eddings, members of both the Cardinals and Rockies decided to tilt their caps on Saturday. That, of course, after Eddings had instructed Cardinals rookie Hansel Rincon to straighten his hat on Friday, resulting in Oliver Marmol's ejection. Controversy between Michigan and Western Michigan on a Saturday night in Ann Arbor. It appeared that Western Michigan had won the football game over the Wolverines in a 12-7 win. But after replay officials saw that Underwood's pass into the end zone was touched with 1 second remaining by a Western Michigan player out of bounds, they put 1 second remaining on the clock. So Michigan was given one more chance from the 47-yard line to try to win the football game. Here's the final call on Michigan radio. Here's Doug Karsh from Learfield.
1: Underwood takes the snap. Now they rush four. Back to pass, back at his own 40, is going to let it go. This one's coming down in the end zone. It is caught! Touchdown, Wolverines! Touchdown! Touchdown!
2: Are you serious?
1: Absolute miracle!
0: Pandemonium in the big house as Michigan comes up with the 13-12 victory after it already appeared that Western Michigan had won the football game. But the controversy came because the broadcast clock, which appeared to show a picture-in-picture view of the stadium clock, that the football did not touch a player before the clocks hit zeros. However, the Big Ten released video on their social media platform with this statement. Following video review, it was determined Western Michigan's number 18 started his jump from an established out-of-bounds position, made contact with the ball with 1 second remaining on the clock, as shown in the provided video of what was viewed during the replay process. A side-by-side view of the play and the game clock using a direct shot of the game clock in the stadium was used to determine the final ruling. So some controversy and some discrepancy between the broadcast view of that sink and what the replay officials had of that sink. But nevertheless, Michigan with the victory 13-12 over Western Michigan. On ABC on Saturday, LSU took on Clemson. And it was a dominating performance, especially with Sam Leavitt at quarterback.
3: Just got it off. They bring a little pressure. It's picked up. He throws downfield wide open. Caught at the five and into the end zone. Winston Watkins Jr. Touchdown LSU. And the rout continues. 37 consecutive points for the LSU Tigers.
0: Rout continues indeed. Clemson. LSU with a big-time performance against Clemson on Saturday on ABC. 51-10, the final score. The 51 points, their fourth most in a season opener in the AP poll era. Sam Leavitt, 230 passing yards, a passing touchdown, 113 rushing yards, and two rushing scores. LSU was 644 yards, the most in a season opener since the year 2000. The men that called it for us on ESPN Radio, Mark Kessler, Kelly Stolfer. This postgame extra from Baton Rouge.
3: Alex, thank you very much. You could not have scripted it any better for Lane Kiffin. There was so much anticipation, Kelly Stauffer, for his LSU debut. And then we had to wait an extra 2 hours thanks to
2: a rain
3: and lightning delay. I mean, it was biblical, and then it was a biblical beatdown by LSU over Clemson, and impressive on both sides of the ball, quarterback Sam Leavitt and the LSU defense led by Whit Weeks.
2: You know, Kessie, in this business, in playing football, you rarely can live up to such high expectations, let alone exceed those incredibly high expectations. And that's exactly what LSU did. I knew their defense would be good, and they're probably better than I even expected. And then the offense, I heard Lane Kiffin say this kind of late in camp. He finally said, you know, I don't know that our defense is going to have to carry us all the way through the month of September like I thought, because our offense is further along than I anticipated. Hello, that's exactly what happened, and Sam Leavitt is right in the middle of all that.
3: Sam Leavitt threw for 230 yards and a touchdown. He ran for two scores, 113 yards, including 100 in the first half. If there was any question if that right foot was healed, We saw tonight not only in the amount of yards he gained, but remember that one time he planted with the right foot and got into the end zone. He looks 100% healthy, and the folks here in Baton Rouge, I'm sure, have fallen in love with him very quickly.
2: Yeah, Kesty, I pointed to that right foot plant on that first touchdown run of his. He was coming to the right, had to make a really hard, aggressive stop to plant and get into the end zone and take contact really at the same time, and that foot was what he had to plan on, and there was no hesitation whatsoever on his part. That's a really good sign.
3: LSU had 38 first downs. Clemson only had 8. Christopher Vezina got his shot as the starting quarterback. Tate Reynolds got his shot to start the second half. But it's back to the drawing board, it feels, for Clemson as they head home for their opener next week.
2: Yeah, and offensively, Clemson really didn't have any answers. And I think it's mainly because their offensive line is overwhelmed. A bunch of guys that have been in the program, and Dabo gets a lot of grief for not going to the portal. And you look at that Clemson offensive line, and you really could have increased talent on the offensive line by dipping into the portal. Who would not want to come and play at Clemson? So that's where I think Dabo Swinney is seen to be behind the times in terms of program building. I love the guy, but right now he's just falling behind the teams he has to play, and his offensive line wasn't competitive. How do you make that better? You don't have anyone else in the program. Those five guys were said to be the best five, and it isn't going to work going forward.
3: Well, for the second straight season opener, the Tigers of LSU beat the Tigers of Clemson. Much closer game last year, not tonight. LSU 51, Clemson 10. The final. Now for Kelly Stauffer, I'm Mark Kestisher right here on the exclusive home of the College Football Playoff, ESPN Radio, and the ESPN app. Let's go back to Alex Del Barrio in the studio.
0: Appreciate that, Kesty. We continue rolling on here on SportsCenter all night. More college football action as Texas took on their rival from down south in San Marcos, Texas State. Longhorns lost their season opener to Ohio State last year, have not lost consecutive season openers since the 2017-2018 season. Texas State has only played Texas once. They lost that matchup back in 1930. Arch Manning plus 7750 to win the Heisman at DraftKings, the second shortest odds behind Notre Dame's C.J. Carr. Arch Manning with 263 yards passing, 7 touchdown passes, 71 rushing yards per game, and 4 rushing touchdowns in the final 3 games last season. Texas starts as the number 5 team in the country here in 2026, but it was the Texas defense making things happen, already up 21-0. Here's Craig Way from Learfield.
4: And there's a handoff, Atkins, and Taji Atkins to Dup. The ball's loose, picked up, picking up the fumble, and bringing it down to the 30, to the 20, Grayson Littlewood, touchdown Texas. The ball just popped out, got knocked loose, Littleton scooped it up and took it to the house.
0: That was Craig Wade from Learfield. More from Texas in the third quarter. Cam Coleman getting the carry and taking it to the house.
4: Cam Coleman in a slot to the right. Wide left, the tight end, Amari Winston. Two more receivers and slots on the left. Manning from the shotgun. Arch with the snap, looking, still looking, sends it over the middle. Coleman a catch and a touchdown. Cam Coleman leaping into the air, pulls it down for his first touchdown as a Texas Longhorn, a 20-yard strike.
0: Texas with a 59-7 win. Arch Manning finished with 305 yards and 4 touchdown passes and an interception. Ryan Wingo, 121 yards receiving and a touchdown. Cam Coleman, 2 touchdowns on the ground for the Longhorns. The 52-point win is its largest in 6 seasons under Steve Sarkisian. Let's hear from Sarkisian after the game.
5: Well, first off, Coach, congratulations on the win. Arch out there, career high, or ties a career high for 4 touchdown passes. What do you make and assess of his first outing of the season?
6: I mean, there was a lot of good, don't get me wrong. Like, I mean, it was great to see our new kind of toys show up in Cam and Hollywood and Relique. I thought Ryan Wingo really set the tone in the first half. Defensively creating turnovers, right? 3 turnovers, I believe, to none, plus some fourth down stops, but also a lot for us to work on and get better at.
5: I know you talked about the turnovers and that being an important piece here. How much did you like the identity of the defense that Coach Muschamp brought in?
6: Well, I love the physicality. You know, obviously there's going to be plenty of things I know we were screaming and yelling the headset on about fixing, but it was a good start for the first game out coming together.
5: Next up on your schedule, game day, you get Ohio State here, this time at your house. What are you looking forward to in that matchup next week?
6: Well, it's a tall task. They're a very good team. We got to play well. We got to play better. We played today, and we got a lot of work to do this week.
5: Well, enjoy this one, Coach. Congratulations on the win. Thank you.
0: That's Steve Sarkisian with Sheree Burris after the game. Again, Texas with a 59-7 victory. Meanwhile, East Carolina taking on 13th-ranked Alabama in Tuscaloosa on ABC. Alabama's won 86 consecutive home games against unranked teams. Keelan Russell, its starting quarterback for the Crimson Tide, over fourth-year signal caller Austin Mack. And things were looking good for Alabama early, starting with the running game. Here's E.J. Crowell taking it to the house. Here's Chris Stewart from Learfield.
7: Everybody in tight except for Rico Scott, wide right. Handoff left side, hesitating, now trying to bounce to the edge, getting there and getting in for the touchdown, E.J. Crowell.
0: Crowell getting the score to make it a 10-0 lead for Alabama. Move to the second quarter. Alabama already up big, and this time it's Russell punching it in.
7: Three wide outs right, R.C. Dub to the left. Quarterback draw, Russell walks into the end zone. Touchdown, Alabama. Keelan Russell, the running touchdown as Alabama spread the field and then just kept it in the hands of one of the most dynamic players in college football.
0: 13th-ranked Alabama, a 48-10 win over East Carolina, holding East Carolina to just 2 rushing yards, fewest by a Bama opponent since Mississippi State back in 2021. Russell, 256 yards passing, 86 yards rushing. Daniel Hill had 2 rushing scores for Bama as well. Let's hear from the Bama quarterback. Here's Keelan Russell.
5: More than 300 total yards, your first career rushing touchdown. What was it like to be the guy for the first time here at Alabama?
8: It was amazing. You know, I feel like the preparation all week, since January, you know, since we lost the Rose Bowl, we've been leading up to this moment, you know, and the guys just prepped themselves. So just feel real amazing to be out here with these guys and just go to ball.
5: How would you describe the level of confidence you have when a play breaks down?
8: Yeah, you know, the offense, you know, the quarterback is the playmaker on the offense. You know, if you have the ball in your hand, you gotta make it seem like if the play breaks down, if everything goes bad, you gotta be the toughest man on the field. You know, so showed a lot of that today, and just real confident when the play breaks down.
0: That was Keelan Russell after the game. It's Alabama with a massive win, 48-10. Over East Carolina. Meanwhile, the 6th all-time meeting between Auburn and Baylor took place on Saturday. The previous 5 matchups are split 2-2-1. Auburn has won 18 of their last 20 season openers since 2006 and have won 9 straight season opening games dating back to 2017. But this one came down to the wire. Byron Brown getting it in for the Auburn Tigers on the Auburn Sports Network.
9: Play clock at 20 as Brown looks to the Auburn sideline. Brings Jake Johnson outside the left side. Brown's going to run it. Byron bounces outside. 10, 5, Brown, touchdown! Touchdown, Byron Brown! Touchdown, Auburn! 11 yards for the lead!
0: So, Auburn takes the lead 17-10, but Baylor trying to get the equalizer or potentially game-winning score late in the fourth quarter. DJ Lagway trying to get the Baylor Bears back in the end zone.
10: Here we go. Here's the ball game. 4th down and goal from the 5-yard line. 13 seconds to play. Baylor trailing 17-10 to the Tigers. Lagway takes the snap. 4th down play. Pass.
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10: Gavin Freeman again. Touchdown, Bears. They score on 4th and goal from the 5-yard line. Baylor claws their way back within 1 at 17-16.
0: So they needed either a game-tying score, but they would go for 2 to get the game-winning attempt. And we'll see if Baylor could do it. Here is the call on the Auburn Sports Network.
13: Yeah, got to find out where it sits. Watch the rub route again. Oh,
9: Lagway
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9: 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Did he get it?
13: No.
9: He was taken down at the goal line. He was taken down by Eric Winters. 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
13: They tried
9: to throw to the tight end, and Winters, who's 6-foot, took down the 6'4", Matthew Koffenstein.
0: Auburn beats Baylor 17-16 with that goal line stop for the two-point conversion. 10 straight win in a season opener for the Tigers. Byron Brown, 259 yards passing, 3 interceptions in the game, and a rushing touchdown. DJ Lagway, with 333 passing yards and 2 touchdowns with an interception for Baylor, had 54 pass attempts in the game. It's the most by a Big 12 quarterback in a season opener since Baker Mayfield back in 2021. Elsewhere, the Nittany Lions, the 18th-ranked Penn State, with a win over Marshall, 45-0. Matt Campbell with a shutout in his coaching debut for the Nittany Lions. 20 straight win against a non-conference opponent, their first time shutting out an opponent in an opener since 2017. 23rd-ranked Houston taking on Oregon State. Houston with the victory over Oregon State. But first, it was Houston getting a big run from Rashawn Sanford.
12: First down and 10, Cougars at the Houston 44-yard line. Sanford left side. Sanford into the secondary. 45-40. Foot race down the left side. 25-20. 15-10. Touchdown, Houston. A 56-yard run by Rashawn Sanford over the left side. And the Cougars extend the lead.
0: And they'd finish the game with a 33-20 victory over the Beavers. Sports Center all night, ESPN Radio, and the ESPN app. Still two more scores to pass along. 22nd-ranked Iowa with a 40-0 win over Northern Illinois. And it was top-ranked Ohio State with a 56-3 win over Ball State. Still more to come, including some action on the singles front and the U.S. Open from New York. That's next. 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
26: 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I was playing up at Loomis. And I had, no wonder I'm playing bad. I'm watching a baseball game while trying to play golf. 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
3: Number five.
5: Alex, it's the first full week of college football, so we start in Columbus. Ohio State's Jeremiah Smith with a 48-yard touchdown reception. Paul Keels had it from Learfield.
6: Sane will climb under center, take the snap, fake the handoff, set it as 44, pulls the trigger deep down the right side of the field, ball in the air, and it is caught in the end zone. Jeremiah Smith, 48-yard touchdown grab from Julian Sane.
3: Number four.
5: Rashawn Sanford II of Houston takes it the distance. Kevin Eschenfelder with a call from Learfield.
12: First down at 10, Cougars at the Houston 44-yard line. Sanford left side. Sanford into the secondary, 45-40, foot race down the left side, 25-20, 15-10, touchdown Houston. A 56-yard run by Rashawn Sanford over the left side.
3: Number three.
5: LSU's Jordan Ross with a pick six of Clemson on ESPN Radio.
7: Third down and six for the Clemson Tigers just over their 25-yard line. LSU pinning its ears back on defense. There's the snap. Here comes the heavy pressure, and it's intercepted on the throw to the 30-yard line. Jordan Ross at the 15. Ross at the 5. Ross into the end zone. Touchdown, LSU.
3: Number two.
5: Auburn's Eric Winters with a great tackle at the goal line on a two-point attempt at Baylor. The game saver from the Auburn Sports Network.
13: Yeah, got to find out where it sits. Watch the rub route again. Oh,
4: Lagway throws it to the tight end. Did he get it?
13: No.
4: He didn't. He was taken down at the goal line. He was taken down by Eric Winters. A two-point conversion saving tackle by Winters.
13: What a
4: they
13: point.
4: Tried to throw to the tight end, and Winters, who's 6 foot, took down the 6'4". Matthew Kloppitz died.
3: Number one.
5: Michigan's Bryce Underwood takes advantage of a second chance, connects with J.J. Buchanan on a Hail Mary. Here's Doug Karsh from Learfield.
27: Underwood takes the snap. Now they rush four. Back to pass, back at his own 40. He's going to let it go. This one's coming down in the end zone. It is caught! Touchdown, Wolverines! Touchdown! Touchdown!
13: Are you serious?
0: That was Marty Hausberger as we continue here on SportsCenter All Night, ESPN Radio and the ESPN app. ESPN Radio presented by Progressive Insurance. Let's get to the U.S. Open from Flushing Meadows. Francisco Cerúndolo trailing by two sets, taking on Taylor Fritz, who is expected to be perhaps one of the favorites to break the American streak of not winning a Grand Slam championship since back in 2003. Fritz winning the first two sets against Cerúndolo 6-3, 6-4. But Cerúndolo would rally with a 6-3, 6-4 wins in set 3 and 4. And we get to match point with Cerúndolo with a chance to finish the comeback on ESPN.
28: He's now at match point. A remarkable recovery from Francisco Cerúndolo, who for just the second time in his career comes back to win from two sets to love down.
0: So Cerúndolo with the victory in comeback fashion, 6-3, 6-4, 6-3, 6-4, 6-4 to pick up the victory. It'll now be left to the six American men left in the singles tournament as they try to break this string of futility on the sport's biggest stage. Real quick, on the baseball front, Diamondbacks taking on the Astros. Extra inning outing tied at 3. Gabriel Moreno at the plate for the D-backs.
8: Nothing in one. Here's the pitch. There's a swing and a base hit into right center field. That will bring home Vargas. And the Diamondbacks take a 4-3 lead.
9: Well done.
0: Diamondbacks win it 4-3 in 10 over the Astros. Ketel Marte did homer in the game, his first since failing to show up at a game in Boston and his IL stint. The 42nd comeback win this season as well for Arizona. Also in the American League West on Saturday, the Rangers fall to Tampa 6-3 in extras after Jonathan Aranda's three-run blast in the 10th inning put the Rays up. So the Astros remain three games up on Texas for first place in the American League West. Coming up next here on ESPN Radio, it's best week ever, so stick around for that to get your Sunday started. For our crew here in Bristol, I'm Alex Sobario, and this has been Sports Center All Night, ESPN Radio and the ESPN app.
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1: Controversy at the Big House. I'm Chris Smith. Michigan trailed Western Michigan by 5 late in the contest. And on what seemed to be the final play of the game, Bryce Underwood chucked a Hail Mary that sailed over beyond the end zone and into the arms of a Broncos defender. TV replays appeared to show the clock hitting zero with the ball still in the air, but officials ruled there was still a second to play. And given the second chance by the replay decision, Underwood and the Wolverines took advantage.
27: Underwood takes the snap. Now they rush four. Back to pass, back at his own 40, is going to let it go. This one's coming down in the end zone. It is caught! Touchdown, Wolverines! Touchdown! Touchdown!
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1: Nicole Learfield, the 47-yard game-ending Hail Mary, lifted number

0: 16 Michigan over Western Michigan 13-12 in Coach Kyle Whittingham's debut. And it turns out LSU doesn't need any more NFL talent on its roster. It's already oozing with it. It was all full display in the 11th-ranked Tigers' resounding 51-10 win against unranked Clemson in Lane Kiffin's debut. The 51 points are the fourth most for the Tigers in a season opener since 1936. Meanwhile, after months of contemplating retirement, safety Harrison Smith has agreed to return to the Vikings for a 15th season. The 37-year-old is one of six defensive backs in NFL history to record at least 35 interceptions and 20 sacks in his career.
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0: 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Peter Burns.
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6: We are so back. So back. College football week one, Labor Day weekend. How the heck are you? Gabe Neitzel, in for Courtney Cronin. I am Peter Burns, and this indeed is the best week ever, presented by Progressive Insurance. Slow first week, Gabe. Just dipping
3: just
6: our toes.
3: Ease in, you know.
6: Haven't been in the pool in a little bit. Let's check out the water. Dive straight in.
3: I bounce around quite a bit on ESPN Radio, filling in here and there. When I found out I was doing Best Week Ever, even before the result of last night, because last night was going one of two ways for LSU. It was either going to just completely blow up in their face, or it was going to go the way it went. And either way, I was excited to be on the air the next morning right here on Best Week Ever with you, Peter Burns.
6: Thank you, my friend. And without further ado, let's get right into it, because what a Saturday it was.
0: This is the biggest story of the week ever.
6: And as much as I would like to, as the native of Baton Rouge, Louisiana, and diehard LSU fan, start with the purple and gold and the Cajun Game of Thrones and Lane Kiffin, we actually head to Ann Arbor, Michigan, where these are words that I would never think that I would start a show going, I have to start the show with Western Michigan and Michigan. And that's where we're at right now. This game goes back and forth. It was ugly, not looking good. Bryce Underwood, the Michigan quarterback, courtesy of 101.3, The Brew. This is what the first Hail Mary sounded like.
7: Underwood has the snap. Broncos rush three. Underwood steps up in the pocket, looking downfield, throws one up into the end zone, back of the end zone, out of the back of the end zone. That's it. The game clock score shows zeros, and Western Michigan has come to the Big House and defeated the Michigan Wolverines in the season opener. Final score, Western Michigan 12, Michigan 7.
8: Is under further review.
7: And now they're going to review the last play. For what? I have no idea.
6: Well, that's a fair question. The idea was, wait a minute, was there actually zeros on the clock? Yes. And kind of no at this point. In fact, what ends up happening is that they decide that the Western Michigan player, number 18, was actually out of bounds when he first touched the ball. So therefore, the clock is automatically dead. So what does that do? There's 1 second left. Shades of USSR 1972 against the United States where, well, let's put some time back on the clock. Here's how it sounded from the Michigan standpoint.
9: Underwood takes the snap. Now they rush four. Back to pass. Back at his own 40. He's going to let it go. This one's coming down in the end zone. It is caught! Touchdown! Wolverines! Touchdown! Touchdown!
6: Are you serious?
9: Absolute miracle!
6: They literally, that's Doug Karsh from Learfield on the call. Gabe, they literally, I'm watching this on the TV screen because the LSU Clemson game has become such a blowout. They're like, this could be kind of like kick six. And they lay out, and sure enough, that's what happened.
3: Unbelievable play. I still can't believe that they caught it because I thought there's no way. It's a Hail Mary in a college game. There's no way this, sure enough, it ends up mattering. Yeah. But there's still, I believe, a little bit of controversy. But kudos to the Big Ten, Peter, because they have been very transparent since that game ended about their process, about how they determined to put time back on the clock.
6: So here was the audio. So right after the game, right, Western Michigan coach comes up. Even the president of the university comes up and says how much I love Michigan, but listen, we got to see what's right because we think there was double zeros throughout the board on whether or not this game was actually over. So, a little bit later, the Big Ten itself released the audio of the whole situation. Here's what it sounded like.
10: I'm
5: Where's his left foot there?
8: Yeah,
10: like a program.
8: So let's see here. We're taking a look here. Okay, he's jumping from out of bounds.
10: Hold on, we're still looking.
8: So when 18 is touching the football, now. Jim, do you see that?
11: Yes, it's dead when he touches the ball.
8: When 18's touching the football,
10: go back,
8: we've got 1 second on the clock.
10: I'm sorry.
8: See that?
10: I'll just keep it on because
11: I do.
10: But just hold on.
8: And we've got him.
12: But is your program feed?
8: Jim, are you with me?
10: Yes.
11: Can you hear me, guys?
10: Okay. Program, yeah. So embedded the clock.
8: We are going to put 1 second on the game clock.
10: Yeah.
8: And we're going to have another play from the previous spot, okay?
6: That audio sounds like literally we're landing the spaceship on the moon, like NASA. Like, you said, we have a problem. All right. So in Michigan, they did have a problem. I think they got it right here, Gabe.
3: I still have questions, Peter, yeah. Because NBC, I thought, did a great job of covering it. Terry McCauley is their referees guy on the broadcast, and, mm-hmm. and he's kind of walking everybody through it. He said that their clock was synced with the game clock. So something seems off. And the Big Ten, in their statement, put out, well, everybody has the cameras synced. We know all the cameras are synced. Okay, so then how does NBC's camera on the game clock show different than the Big Ten's camera on the game clock? So I still have questions. I appreciate the transparency of the Big Ten. I believe they think what they did is right. I just still have more questions, and I hope they're answered in the days to come.
6: We'll continue to talk about that throughout the show. There was a lot of questions on who was going to be on the roster for the LSU Tigers down for their opener in Baton Rouge against Clemson. Here's what Lane Kiffin had to say on College Game Day.
13: As much as I feel for the players, and I believe that you fight for what you believe in, and I believe, you know, these kids have an opportunity to play, just like all the other kids around the country that are winning court cases and being put on rosters. But at the same time, I'm the head coach of LSU, and I had to make a decision that is for the big picture of LSU and the LSU football program, with the uncertainties of what potentially could have come by adding them to the roster. And we couldn't get exact reasons or exact what that would mean if we added them.
6: All right, so that is based on whether or not they were going to add Daquan Wright or Xavien Harris, the two players that were at the court, a state court. They got an injunction, but they decided, because the SEC sued not only LSU, but Lane Kiffin himself, hey, be careful about this, putting these guys on the roster. They didn't put them on the roster. I don't think it would have mattered. Courtesy of ESPN Radio, one of the biggest crowd pops I've heard in Tiger Stadium history.
14: Third down and 6 for the Clemson Tigers, just over their 25-yard line. LSU pinning its ears back on defense. There's the snap. Here comes the heavy pressure, and it's intercepted on the throat at the 30-yard line. Jordan Ross at the 15, Ross at the 5, Ross into the end zone. Touchdown, LSU. Blake Baker's LSU defense forcing Christopher Vezina into an INT and a pick 6.
6: Blake Baker had that whole team in the Clemson just head in a blender right there. Tiger Stadium, after 2-hour rain delay, lightning delay, where a chance of rain in Tiger Stadium is never. There was a lot of bourbon. You could smell it in the air. Right before halftime, Sam Levitt doing this.
14: Second and 5, dropping back and rolling out to the right. Levitt using the legs again. Cuts on the numbers, 10 to the 5. He's bumped near the end zone. And do they call it a touchdown? Touchdown. Sam Levitt. Second rushing touchdown of the night. This one goes for 13 yards. What a first half on the ground for LSU, led by their quarterback, Sam Levitt.
6: And you knew that Lane was going to be pretty even keeled. Listen to what he had to say to Holly Rowe at halftime, right?
15: Whatever, 38-0.
16: Thank you, coach.
15: Yep.
16: Good map.
15: Everything to say, not say. Imagine if we had pro players.

0: be too hectic. That is what might need to happen in Oxford, Mississippi here in 3 weeks. Real quick, I want to get Dabo's thoughts on how the 51-10 beatdown in Death Valley sounded.
1: All right, well, pretty self-explanatory. Best thing about that one is this over.
2: Self-explanatory, Peter. Nothing else to say. Hey, it's over. We gotta move on and figure out what we're going to do in the ACC.
0: It was old school versus new school, and it was not even close. 51-10. LSU ran 47 plays in Clemson territory. Clemson ran 48 plays total, Gabe. That was one. Listen, as a diehard LSU fan, I will say, I don't ever recall more of a butt whooping than going all the way back to 2007 when LSU opened up against a ranked Virginia Tech and absolutely beat the living you-know-what out of the Hokies that year. They went on to win a national championship. I don't know if this LSU team will win a national championship, but that was one of the biggest Old Yeller moments I've seen in college football in a long time. That it's time there's going to be a changing of the guard down in Clemson. And this new school versus old school approach, we saw it play out in Tiger Stadium on Saturday night.
2: Yeah, and to Dabo's credit, he has gone into the transfer portal. He is trying to change what he wants to do. The first iteration of it, though, going very, very poorly in Baton Rouge.
0: We'll talk about senior night on opening day, the saddest fireworks story or show ever. You know, about some incredible quarterback debuts. He's Gabe Neitzel, I'm Peter Burns, and this is the best week ever on ESPN Radio.
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4: Got to find out where it sits. Watch the rub route again. Oh,
5: Lagway goodness. Throws it to the tight end. Did he get it?
4: No.
5: He didn't. He was taken down at the goal line. He was taken down by Eric Winters. A two-point conversion saving tackle by Winters.
4: What a
5: play. They tried to throw to the tight end, and Winters, who's 6 foot, took down the 6'4", Matthew Klopfenstein.
6: That call courtesy of Auburn Sports Network. You heard Jason Campbell on it as well. My goodness, what an ending that was. Auburn defeats Baylor 17-16. Gabe Neitzel, Peter Burns, best week ever here on ESPN Radio. And Gabe, it was not an ugly, or it wasn't a pretty game. Freudian slip as I talked about it.
7: It was pretty because it was on TV, right? Like, we're just so excited, yes. Peter. We got games. Games are back.
6: Well, again, we saw everyone, or the majority of week one, was playing your pay games, right? Was going out and playing a North Texas or a Ball State or Amish School of Technology. You pay them $1 million, you beat them by 50, and you go home, right? Well, Auburn-Baylor was one of those first games that had a lot of oomph to it, right? Dave Aranda coming into year 7. Alex Golish, the brand new head coach. He brings Byron Brown over, but Brown has 3 interceptions. This thing goes back and forth. And Dave Aranda, they scored late. And the question was, all right, do you kick an extra point or decide to go for it? They decide to go for it. And I'm talking by mere inches, they lose that game.
7: I always love it when coaches decide, let's end this right now.
6: Agreed.
7: Instead of going, agreed, hey, let's just kick the extra point, let's play for overtime, especially now in college when it doesn't take that much to, well, we've got to just run a bunch of two-point conversion plays now anyway.
6: Yeah.
7: So why save that for potential third overtime when, hey, let's run our best two-point conversion play. We've got them on their heels. We just scored. Why not try to punch this thing in? It didn't work out for Baylor in the game, but I applaud the decision. Hey guys, let's go out there. I believe in you. Let's take care of business right now.
6: So a great win for Alex Golish and for his debut down for the Auburn Tigers. On the flip side of it, DJ Lagway, the former Florida quarterback, what a gutsy performance for Baylor. I mean, he looked like, remember Byron Leftwich?
7: Oh, when he
6: way back
7: carried
6: in the day with like being carried on the field. I mean, he tried to gut it out, made some huge throws, but ultimately Auburn ends up winning that game. Gabe, I want to go through quickly and give a lot of props for all the other games that went on yesterday, including the national champs. Courtesy of Don Fisher from Learfield, Hoosiers rolling.
8: Motion goes Marsh. Here's the snap. Hoover back to throw. He's going for the bomb down the field. He's got his man, and it is caught, and a touchdown. Unbelievable catch. Again, one of those very contested plays. Score, and Charlie Becker comes up with a score. Touchdown.
6: 17 straight wins for the Hoosiers. Josh Hoover, four touchdowns and only 3 incompletions. Here's what Kurt Cignetti had to say, getting all emotional in the presser about seeing the new championship banner.
9: seeing the new sign in the south end zone, what was that, you know, response from you and the team?
10: I didn't see it.
9: You didn't
10: see
9: it at all?
10: I heard we were putting it up. I think we were in a locker room. I knew we were going to be in a locker room, and I honestly never saw it. But I know we won it last year for a fact, and it was fun.
6: How great is that? I mean, he's becoming a character. He's becoming his own meme. I think he's smart enough, aware of it, and he's just leaning into it, Gabe.
7: He's just such an interesting like character to me in all of college football because he does look like this old school curmudgeon. Right, he seems like that, but he's actually very progressive and new in a lot of things that they do in terms of being. Hey, we're not going to practice. Right, you see Kurt Cignetti, you're like, oh, that guy is he's doing 2 days in pads, and you're practicing for 6 hours
6: old
7: in
6: school.
7: The summer. Yeah,
6: right.
7: That's what. Yeah. But he is no. We're going to be incredibly efficient with our time, and that's how we're going to gain an advantage because we're going to be efficient. We're going to be more prepared than anybody else. And oh, by the way, he can also be. Hey, I promise you, I was there. We won. We won it last year, guys. I promise you. Just a hilarious reaction.
6: But it's not a hilarious result. I mean, because they looked legit, and he knows exactly how to kind of have the old school mentality and mesh in the new school mentality, like you talked about. All right, it was some new school faces for Ohio State, but kind of an old school result. Paul Keels from Learfield on the call.
11: With the ball to the Ball State 48, Chris Henry Jr. and Brock Boyd in his receivers. Hussain will climb under center, take the snap, fake the handoff, set it as 44, pulls a trigger deep down the right side of the field, ball in the air, and it is caught in the end zone. Jeremiah Smith, 48-yard touchdown grab from Julian Hussain, and Ohio State gets their first TD of the year, leading 6-0.
6: You're going to hear a lot of that this year. Ball State falls just by 53 points yesterday to the Buckeyes.
7: I know the Heisman Trophy is always going to be looked at quarterback first, and then if quarterback doesn't have a good year, it kind of falls down. Running backs, wide receivers is going to fall like that. And I know Jeremiah Smith's name is up there in terms of one of the favorites. He's certainly inside the top 10. I just don't know how he could win a Heisman Trophy when Julian Hussain is his quarterback.
6: I agree. I understand. It's the same thing about Malachi Toney. Right,
7: yeah.
6: Darren Mensah over at Miami, who looked fantastic in their opener. So they'll look at it and go, all right, well, you know, Malachi, 18 years old, just absolutely juking kids left and right. Should be basically a college freshman, and he's coming into his second year. But is he going to get that love as a playmaker? Not quite sure, right? One guy that will get that right now, because it's kind of a similar situation at a game that they had a tussle against Boise State. Jerry Allen from Learfield on the call. What about this 1-2 connection?
12: And back to throw. Dante steps up, wants to go down. Got him downfield. Moore. DeCorian sidesteps a play of 30. He might be able to make it. He's at the 10. He will make it to the end zone. DeCorian Moore with a little move on by. I'm going to keep going. Two defenders right there. He just jet stopped and then took off.
6: Mikey, just tell America what you put in there. I mean, it's such a dad pun. And you have
13: is
6: no
13: it really
6: kids.
13: That bad?
6: Yes, go ahead.
7: It's not good.
13: All right, after that, I typed on your screen, we will hear more of that this year.
6: Really, Dante Moore to DeCarrion Moore, we'll hear more of that. Mikey, I'm so glad that you ended up doing that, my friend.
7: Really rough first half, though, and they scored a couple of times, but they were down. I mean, Oregon, the number 2 team in the country, down at the half. Good on them for staying focused, staying in it. I guess I walked away from this game not doubting Oregon and what they're going to be this year, just maybe more impressed with Boise State as a team to kind of keep an eye on as we keep going.
6: Yeah, I think I used to overreact to week one things, right? Mm-hmm. Because, hey, you had all season long. You've been building your program for this. When you're adding 30 to 40, sometimes 50 new players on a roster, I look at week one now in 2026, Gabe, as almost a preseason game. This first game, I have no idea what to expect. It is survive in advance. And that's what Oregon ultimately ended up doing. I guarantee you, for Dan Lanning, coaches love those wins. They won't really admit it because then they can go back and look at film today and rip the ever-living hell out of their team. Also knowing that they're 1-0. That's what's going to happen in Ann Arbor with Kyle Whittingham as they get ready for Oklahoma next week. It's what's going to happen for Dan Lanning and the Ducks after they get by Boise State.
7: Yeah, that is the coach's perfect dream, right? Like, hey, we got the win. Mm-hmm. There are certainly things you can praise because, I mean, Dante Moore, Mikey made the pun because there's a reason.
6: We'll hear more of that.
7: 378 yards and three touchdowns, you know, absolutely when they needed him. He was able to come through in the second half. But there are a lot of correctable things for Oregon. So, hey, there are a lot of things we can work on this week, guys. Hey, we got to focus on this. We play like that again. We play like that against another Big Ten team. Guess what's going to happen? And you're going to hear a lot of that at Oregon practice this week.
3: We'll hear a lot from Heather Dinich, who I don't even think went to bed last night after that beat down in Tiger Stadium. She joins us next. Gabe Neitzel, Peter Burns, Best Week Ever, ESPN Radio.
14: 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They're in Chicago to face the first-place White Sox. 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
25: SportsCenter. A debut in Death Valley. I'm Chris Smith. First-year LSU coach Lane Kiffin did not go against new rules of the SEC and add two former NFL players to its active roster prior to their matchup against unranked Clemson. And it turns out they didn't need him.
26: Second and five, dropping back and rolling out to the right. Levitt using the legs again. Cuts on the numbers, 10 to the 5. He's bumped near the end zone. And do they call it a touchdown? Touchdown! Sam Levitt, second rushing touchdown of the night. This one goes for 13 yards. What a first half on the ground for LSU, led by their quarterback, Sam Levitt.
25: Mark Kesher with the call on ESPN Radio. Levitt finished with 113 yards on the ground and two scores while throwing for 230 and a pass TD as the 11th-ranked Tigers crushed Clemson 51-10. The 51 points are the fifth most by an LSU head coach in his team debut in program history. Meanwhile, Western Michigan's players were already on the field celebrating their 5-point win over 16th-ranked Michigan when officials called for a review and ruled that there was 1 second left to play. Given the second chance, Bryce Underwood tossed a 47-yard game-ending Hail Mary TD and lifted the Wolverines over the Broncos 13-12. The Big Ten issued a statement standing by the official review, saying the Broncos defender, who was out of bounds, touched the ball before time expired. On to baseball, where Shohei Ohtani was not in the starting lineup for the Dodgers' 6-5 victory over Washington as the two-way star.

0: with knee and biceps discomfort. Ohtani has missed three consecutive games for the first time since joining the Dodgers for the 2024 season on a 10-year, $700 million deal.
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2: There are not many scenes in college football as vibrant. 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
2: Direct snap, Jones runs right up the middle. Touchdown, LSU! 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
4: Felt like I was back at Mardi Gras. That was pretty awesome.
2: The Lane Kiffin era gets off to a tremendous start. 51 points.

0: right before the game starts down in one of the greatest venues in world history, in modern civilizations, is Tiger Stadium. The announcer will come up.
1: To the wonders of the world list?
0: It is.
1: Man,
0: it's the
1: you
0: eighth.
1: Are waxing poetically.
0: Well, Heather Dennis knows that the announcer comes in at the beginning of every LSU game and they say, chance of rain in Tiger Stadium? Never. That was a lie, Heather. That was a lie. Good morning.
2: Good morning. It was Niagara Falls. Guys, let me tell you something. I have been doing this for many years, let's just put it that way, and I've never seen the inside of a press box be more wet. I mean, it was like a lake in the front row of press row. It was a wild scene, but it did not deter the student section one bit. They fully embraced it.
0: 2 hours, and they were well hydrated, to say the least. And listen, I think every writer showed up to Tiger Stadium looking for some type of story. And then when the downpour happened right before the game, everyone was going to say, like, I could just see them writing, Clemson rains on Lane's parade, right? Like, this is just the mood, the aura you've created, the karma. And my goodness, what a beatdown it was. What was it like there in Tiger Stadium?
2: Well, it was my first night game, and it was phenomenal. It was such a unique environment. It was a sellout crowd. There were over 100,000 people there, and it was just, this is what's special about college football, and my soul needed this after an off season of just lawsuits and all of these other weighty issues. It was pure college football at its best, and it was, I can't wait to go back. And I saw athletic director Virg Osberry, and he told me I'm allowed because they won, so I might do it again.
1: Well, Heather, I hope you have more games like this on your schedule, because I got bad news for you. Those lawsuits, unfortunately, are just not an off-season story. But sticking with this game, why did it go exactly according to plan for Lane Kiffin and the Tigers? What impressed you the most?
2: Just how well executed and well called the game plan was. I mean, forget the whole controversy about eligibility. There are 48 new players on this roster. That alone raises the question of what are these guys going to look like they're on the field the first time together, and they look like a well-oiled machine. These guys look like a veteran team that's been playing together for months, not the summer. And I asked Sam Levitt about that. How did you guys put it all together with the distractions, you know, and the new players on the team? He said it's never even been a thought process in the building. Haven't even had to hush people about the outside noise that's been going on. And guys, I mean, you watched the game. They ran the ball so well. The offensive line paved the way. The receivers blocked. I mean, Levitt, his ability to run, clearly healthy, looked like he did 2 years ago, I guess it was, when he led Arizona State to the college football playoff and the Big 12 title. I mean, just every piece of the puzzle was functioning the way you would want a national title contender to.
0: LSU felt last night like they had become and morphed into the U in Miami of the late 80s. Everybody hates us, but they have this swagger, and that's what you experienced in Tiger Stadium. On the flip side of that, Heather Dinich, Dabo even talked about, and he said in his postgame presser, the best thing about that, it's over. How do you even bounce back when people have been questioning, are you the right guy for the future of college football and the transfer portal and how it ever changes down there at a place where you've won several titles?
2: This is going to be tough for Dabo to shake unless there's some sort of miraculous, remarkable turnaround immediately. And I mean, I stand corrected. I thought these guys were going to come out and at least put up a fight and show a pulse. And it started out with a 3-0 lead, and Levitt throws that pick and some, you know, forced a couple of throws maybe. And you're like, oh, all right, this game could be interesting. And then flat outplayed them up front, more physical, the whole bit. And it was just, man, they looked lost out there. They don't have the quarterback. It's like, since Deshaun Watson and Trevor Lawrence, it's just kind of been like, where is the leader of this offense? And now people are going to say, is Dabo the right leader of this team? And I just think it's a fair question to ask at this point after such a flat opening performance.
1: Heather, while this game was just getting started, because of the delay, wrapping up at the Big House, Michigan got the miracle victory thanks to the Hail Mary at the end of the game. The Big Ten was very transparent in their review process. They put out video, put out audio to try to be as transparent as possible. Do you think because they opened up and put all that out there a couple hours after the game that this is it, or is this still going to somehow be looked into?
2: I think there are still some questions. Now, let me say this. I've watched the video. I got the email from the Big Ten, and I listened to it. And I think they made the right call. When you look back and you're able to hear the process the officials went through, they followed the rule. They watched number 18 jump out of bounds. His left foot's out of bounds when he's doing it. So the ball's dead when he touches it, because according to the NCAA rule, if it touches a player who's out of bounds, the clock stops. And before the game, the Big Ten syncs its replay cameras with the clock. That's why you have that side-by-side picture from the Big Ten that shows 1 second left. The question, though, that will probably still be asked, I have it myself, is why weren't the NBC clocks synced? I didn't understand, and I still don't, why viewers at home were seeing something different than the officials. Because if people watching the game saw what the officials were later released, I don't think we'd still be talking about this.
0: It's interesting. Heather Dennis joining us. We're talking about the Michigan-Western Michigan Hail Mary. It appeared to Western Michigan had won. They went back and looked at the player, stepped out of bounds and first hit it, which declared the ball dead immediately. And I will say this. You guys know I'm a big, huge, huge Big Ten apologist. I, Peter Burns, the anchor of the SEC Network, love myself some Big Ten, right? Love it. I think they got this right. And the only reason why I say this is because, A, they released the audio and the video of their process. But I have experienced basketball games, Heather, in which the broadcast clock looks one way, but the actual clock itself might be 0.09 seconds or whatnot. So it might be just a sliver off. And I think what's going to come down from this is that we're no longer going to have zeros on the clock. There will be a 0.1, like there almost was in like the NBA and in college basketball right now, tenths of a second, because I mean this was probably a $50 million play when it comes down to it.
2: Well, I mean, like, here, the crazy thing is, right, we're talking about Kyle Whittingham's opener, how bad he needed a win. He needed a miracle to do it. People are rushing the field because they beat that team. I mean, the big picture here can't be lost either. They've got to play so much. I'm going to Ann Arbor this week. That's my next game. And Oklahoma. Kyle Whittingham said it. They don't play better. They're losing to Oklahoma in the first quarter.
1: All right, Heather, so what's the plan for today? Because, I mean, this first weekend of college football, it's a big one, right? Like, we got more games tonight. Do you take a nap this morning and then you get ready for the games? Like, what's on the Heather Dinich docket today?
2: First, I'm trying to get the hell out of Baton Rouge. Let's start there. Then the second thing is I'm going to New York City to be with our good friend, Paul Feinbaum, tomorrow morning on Get Up from the studios there. So we're going to, like Jay-Z, on to the next one. Keep rolling here. I got to watch the Louisville Ole Miss game, which I hope is a good one, and I think it could be, but I'm very curious to see what the Ole Miss offense looks like with Lincoln. Is it Keenholz? Am I saying it right? Keenholz.
0: Well,
2: the Ohio State transfer.
0: No, hey, it's been an early morning. It's going to be interesting to see now. Yeah. Just obviously, Charlie Weiss and a couple of those players now, you know, backed over to LSU, and now there's a whole lot of pressure right on Pete Golding because, hey, SEC went 15-0. This is an opportunity for them to go clean sweep on week one. But then so many of the eyes of college football are going to tune to week three right now, which is LSU going into Oxford. I think everybody wants those to have undefeated and undefeated.
3: Yes.
0: We're going into that game, Heather.
2: Yeah, and they should be. I mean, you know, I'm not going to pick Louisville to win that game, not when you've got Trinidad Chambliss and Keevon Lacy on the other side, but you just don't know. I mean, who saw Michigan coming? That's why this sport is so fun. Somebody asked me yesterday, a young woman in the press box, she's coming up, she's like, you know, why do you like this? I'm like, because every year. You think you know what's going to happen? You have no idea. The coaches don't know what's going to happen. Kyle Whittingham couldn't see that coming if he was standing right in front of it. I mean, it's just, it is so much fun, and it's anyone's game. And week one, it just has all these unpredictable storylines. So you would think they're undefeated going into that game. But I'll tell you what, I mean, you saw LSU just win the battle up front. And I think if they can both be like that, that's going to be a great game in week three.
0: We'll see that a little bit later tonight, too. Louisville versus Ole Miss over on ABC. Heather, stay caffeinated and keep your head on a swivel, all right?
2: On it. Thanks, guys.
0: So what Heather brought up, Gabe Neitzel, is important because I've said this for a while. College football isn't dead. It just looks different.
1: Yes.
0: Okay? Everyone wants to say it's dead. I think one of the funniest things that I'm seeing right now on college football Saturdays is the Protect College Sports Act commercials that are going on. And I only say that because, yes, I know the Protect College Sports Act is something that everyone ad nauseum says, hey, we need Congress to pass. I don't know if it passes, just the way that Congress gets at it. But I think the funniest part about it is that as if a television commercial is going to change the viewpoint of a congressperson at this point about saving college sports. Like, oh, because now I get a couple of phone calls, I'm going to completely change how I feel. I was like, that's the greatest ad sale. Whoever made that ad sale about, like, call your local representative, as if that's going to make anything, is the biggest, is the greatest salesperson ever.
1: And look, in the transfer portal and NIL era, it's given a lot of teams hope. Without the transfer portal and NIL era, the University of Indiana does not win a national championship.
0: Agreed.
1: Literally the losingest program in all of college football until about halfway through last year, and they go on and win a national championship. And I think everything is just being thrown together. I think everybody's sick of the lawsuits. Everybody, you heard Heather, she was exhausted by the lawsuits at the beginning of that and so excited to have great games like we had yesterday back. If we can find a way to get these lawsuits out and get these conferences and the NCAA to actually be able to enforce their own rules. I mean, Tony Petitti was on with Ian Fitzsimmons this week on Amber and Ian, and he said, hey, I think we have the right rules. We just have to be allowed to enforce those rules. Yep. And that's where we're at. Get these lawsuits out. Other than that, like, it's hard to argue with how exciting the product is of college football the last handful of years.
0: There's no doubt about it. We will talk about some of the different debuts we saw that could change the college football playoff race, and more of a breakdown from Mikey, as he loved that. That was such a pun earlier.
3: My new Mikey. Thing.
0: Well done. Well done. Gabe Neitzel, Peter Burns. God, we're so back. Best week ever, ESPN Radio.
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0: Let's bring in the commissioner, Adam Silver. Always good to see you again. Thank you for showing up, being punctual, as always. We're looking at 2028. Seattle and Vegas still the leading candidates for expansion. And if so, Memphis or Minnesota going to the Eastern Conference?
10: So if we expand, at least we're thinking 28-29 season. The only two cities at the moment we're looking at are Las Vegas and Seattle. We haven't had a vote on it. It's not a foregone conclusion, but we're in the process of talking to groups that are interested in getting an expansion team in those two cities. And then, yes, if we do add two teams, we'll want to likely even out the conferences, so there will be some movement then.
0: You're looking at two teams, not either Seattle or Vegas.
10: Yeah, we're currently looking at two teams, but what we've said is it's possible we won't expand at all, and we could expand to just one market.
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12: Cam Coleman in a slot to the right. Wide left, the tight end Amari Winston. Two more receivers and slots on the left. Manning from the shotgun. Arch with the snap. Looking. Still looking. Sends it over the middle. Coleman a catch. And a touchdown. Cam Coleman leaping into the air. Pulls it down for his first touchdown as a Texas Longhorn. A 20-yard strike.
0: The great Craig Way from Learfield on the call as Texas destroys the artist formerly known as Southwest Texas. That'd be Texas State Bobcats, 59-7. Shout out to Javonte for going with a little Paul Wall, Mike Jones, still tipping. Well done there. 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I thought Arch looked good yesterday. Four touchdowns, did have one interception. Cam Coleman was great. Hollywood Smothers was awesome. Ryan Wingo. I mean, this collision course against Julian Sayin and Jeremiah Smith, week two in Austin, Gabe, signed me the hell up because both Ohio State and Texas hit the ground running in week one.
1: And that's the great... I don't want to say maybe the great part of week one is maybe overstating because we're just so excited that the games are back. Mm-hmm. But it kind of feels like now the games are just going to get bigger and bigger.
0: Sure.
1: And bigger as we continue week to week to week, just the excitement of college football, football in general being back, and then we just start to really build up. I mean, again, you mentioned, so that's next week. The week after that in week three, we've got Ole Miss and LSU.
0: Oh, yeah.
1: Like, there's just so many great games to be looking forward to now that it's back.
0: Oklahoma headed up to Ann Arbor. I thought John Matera and the Sooners looked good over on mm-hmm. Friday night, and so they were going to be taking on Bryce Underwood and Kyle Whittingham, who got the crazy win against Western Michigan. We're going to talk a lot more about that and what happened at the Big Ten clock situation on the two Hail Marys that the Wolverines won. But it's time to bring in more Mikey C for this. Let's go.
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13: All right, you guys talked about Arch's debut yesterday, so I wanted to guys ask you, who else had a big debut yesterday that stuck out to you?
0: So, Gabe, I think if you wake up this morning in Columbia, South Carolina, you were over the moon for several different reasons. One, Lenore Sellers and the Gamecocks looked amazing against, albeit Kent State, right? I think it was 59-0. A huge debut for Kendall Briles, new offensive coordinator. I've said I think South Carolina starts the season 5-1, if not 6-0, and could be one of those dark horse college football playoff picks. But the fact of not only do you win your opener, you look great, but when you wake up the next morning and you see your arch rival lost by 41 points when LSU just dismantled Dabo, Old Yeller Dabo, and Clemson, that coffee is a lot. It hits different this morning if you're in Columbia, South Carolina.
1: Yeah, I'll tell you what, I was really impressed with Alabama and specifically Keelan Russell. Mm-hmm. I mean, so much of the talk heading into the season, okay, this is going to be a big year for Alabama. Can they make a run? Can they be a team that's going to be reckoned with? And you have to replace a guy who, yeah, debating whether or not he was a first-round pick, he went in the first round. He went in the top half of the first round. So replacing that is asking a lot. So for Keelan Russell, again, against East Carolina, but I don't know how you could ask for a better debut. 18 of 30, 256 yards, no turnovers, and then he's their leading rusher on top of it with 86 yards and a touchdown rushing. That makes me think that Alabama is going to be ready for some of those better teams in the SEC once they get to that portion of their schedule.
0: Well, they'll get to it next week where they're going to be facing the Kentucky Wildcats. Shout out to Will Stein, 36 years old head coach, the former Oregon offensive coordinator. Maybe that's why Oregon struggled a little bit against Boise State, as they didn't have the brilliance of Will Stein. Him, Joe Sloan, they called a great game, the most points ever in a debut for a Kentucky coach. John Summerall had the swamp in Florida looking like it was peak Urban Meyer in Spurrier days. That place was loud. It was electric. They scored over 60. Aaron Filo, Buster Faulkner, Jaden Ball had 3 touchdowns. The swamp was back to its glory yesterday, too.
1: Yeah, how about Rocco backed for Penn State? 4 touchdowns in the debut, 45 points for Penn State. I mean, it was so tumultuous for them last year, and James Franklin no longer there. Bring in Matt Campbell. That is a pretty good, I would say, debut if you're Penn State. You're going, okay, maybe we can make some noise this year in the Big Ten and bounce back after a very disappointing 2025.
0: How about James Franklin? 73-3 for the Hokies over in Blacksburg against, VMI. That was solid. Josh Hoover for Indiana was solid as well. And Alex Golish, by the hair of his chinny chin chin, gets that win for Auburn over Baylor. Next one, Mikey, what do we got?
13: All right. These walkouts are starting to become like a big thing in college football. Last week we had like Elvis running out with Memphis. I don't know if you caught yesterday.
0: With UNLV. Mullen. They got the win against Hawaii yesterday.
13: Well, the Houston Cougars yesterday came out behind like this big lowrider Cadillac that had crazy rims and was bumping. I don't know what they called it, a slab. Is that what the kids called it?
0: That's correct. That is correct. It was very, all they were missing was like Bun B coming out.
1: Is that what the kids call it?
0: I like the only one I didn't like, I think it's, is it, was it Eastern Michigan or somebody like that, Eastern Washington, where they have the cinder blocks. Where they come out there with the sledgehammer and have to break through the cinder block. The problem is if it doesn't happen quick on a walkout, it's going to look terrible. I get the idea, but trying to like sledgehammer cinder blocks as your run out, that's tough.
1: Yeah, because what if it doesn't work right away, right? Like in your mind, you're like, "Oh, this is gonna look so sick," and then just, "Oh boy, I gotta hit this. I gotta hit it again." Yeah, that's the simpler the walkout, the better. Don't overcomplicate these things.
0: It was impressive on so many different levels. It was good to see college football back. Georgia Bulldogs looked incredible yesterday. Faison Brandon, the new Tennessee quarterback, true freshman, he looked great in his start for Josh Heupel's team. So many different storylines to get into. We will continue to talk about it, including the 1 second heard around the world, especially in Ann Arbor. Did the Big Ten actually get it right, or this is shades of 1972 USSR Soviet Union taking on the United States? And if you don't know that story, it's one of the wildest ever. He's Gabe Neitzel. You can hit me up over on social media at Peter Burns ESPN as we continue to talk about what happened in week one and get you ready for a little NFL storylines as well. Best week ever on ESPN Radio.
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26: It's the first full weekend of college football. I'm Chris Smith. And perhaps the best ending of the day, 60th-ranked Michigan beat Western Michigan when Bryce Underwood threw a Hail Mary TD as time expired after 1 second was put back on the clock following a controversial review of the previous play. And Kyle Whittingham said in his debut it was the right call that lifted his Wolverines over the Broncos 13-12.
27: I was pretty sure there was 1 second left, but that obviously is not up to me. But as the refs went to replay, they confirmed it, and so gave us one more opportunity. And that second time around, Bryce threw a perfect ball because the first one he sailed it out the back, which gives us no chance to catch it. And J.J. made a phenomenal catch. Doesn't surprise me. That's who he is. I see him make contested catches every day in practice. And offensive line gave Bryce enough time to launch it. And so this game will go down in history, Michigan history. I don't know if it's in a positive way, but it'll go down in history for certain.
26: The Big Ten issued a statement standing by the official review saying the Broncos defender who was out of bounds touched the ball before time expired. But with the weight of the national championship expectations on their back and a roster teeming with talent, number two Oregon failed to look the part in their 34-27 win against Boise State. And Coach Dan Lanning described it as a wake-up call for his team. And it turns out LSU doesn't need any more NFL talent on its roster as the number 11 Tigers roll to a 51-10 win against unranked Clemson. On the injury front, Indiana coach Cignetti said running back Kobe Barton will be out a little bit after playing in the Hoosiers' 52-16 victory against North Texas.
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1: 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I'm going to need you to go ahead and come in on Sunday, okay? 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
0: Courtney Cronin.
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5: Oh, indeed it is. Best week ever on ESPN Radio. So good to be back, and we are so back. Gabe Neitzel in for Courtney Cronin. CC is probably celebrating that Indiana Hoosiers victory. Josh Hoover and Kurt Cignetti with that championship banner looking great. We'll get into that with her a little bit later today. We'll talk all about what happened over in week one. And yes, the Lane Kiffin experience. Buckle in, my friend. Sign the waiver, whatever you need to do, because it is real and it is spectacular. Without further ado, let's get into it with this.
0: This is the biggest story of the week ever.
5: We'll get down to the beatdown in Tiger Stadium in just a little bit. But in Ann Arbor, shades of like App State versus the Wolverines back in 2007. Well, that was one of the biggest upsets. We thought we had seen one last night. Here's what we thought was what was going to be the biggest upset in Ann Arbor football history. I mean, really, in Western Michigan football history for sure. 101.3 FM, The Brew. Here's what it sounded like.
6: Underwood has the snap. Broncos rush three. Underwood steps up in the pocket, looking downfield, throws one up into the end zone, back of the end zone, out of the back of the end zone. That's it. The game clock score shows zeros, and Western Michigan has come to the big house and defeated the Michigan Wolverines in the season opener. Final score, Western Michigan 12, Michigan 7.
7: It's under further review.
6: And now they're going to review the last play. For what? I have no idea.
5: Gabe, now why did they review the last play?
8: Turns out there was 1 second remaining. And there's still, I think, some confusion over this, whether or not there is a second, whether there's not. If you were watching on TV, they were showing zeros when number 18 touched the ball. Even before he touched the ball, zeros were on the clock. But because he was out of the back of the end zone, he leapt with his left foot out of bounds. So the second he touches it, it's supposed to be killed. And the Big Ten said, 1 second left on the clock, one more chance for Michigan.
5: Let's, before we play on what happened that one last second, let's go to what sounded like NASA Space Command. This is the actual audio that the Big Ten released late last night. This is like Zapruder film of what happened behind the scenes. Listen to the Big Ten Replay Center, their audio of that last Hail Mary.
9: Where's his left foot there?
10: Yeah, like a program.
11: So let's see here. We're taking a look here. Okay, he's jumping from out of bounds.
10: Hold on, we're still looking.
11: So when 18 is touching the football, now. Jim, do you see that?
12: It's dead when he touches the ball.
11: When 18's touching the football, we've got 1 second on the clock.
10: No, I'm sorry.
11: You see that?
10: I'll just keep it on because
12: I do.
10: But just hold on.
11: And we've got him.
13: But is the program feed?
11: Jim, are you with me?
10: Yes.
12: Can you hear me, guys?
10: Okay. Yeah, so embedded the clock.
11: We are going to put 1 second on the game clock.
10: Yeah.
11: And we're going to have another play from the previous spot, okay?
5: And at the end, they said that's one small step for man, one giant leap for mankind. And it was one giant leap. J.J. Buchanan from 47 yards out. Here's how it sounded like, courtesy of Doug Karsh from Learfield.
14: Underwood takes the snap. Now they rush four. Back to pass. Back at his own 40. He's going to let it go. This one's coming down in the end zone. It is caught! Touchdown, Wolverines! Touchdown! Touchdown!
15: Are you serious?
14: Absolute miracle!
5: They made him go full Howard Dean. Gabe Neitzel, you got that reference. Kudos to you.
8: Bryce Underwood, you want to talk about a roller coaster game.
5: Buddy.
8: So he starts 5 for 5 on the opening drive. Michigan scores a touchdown.
5: Going to win the Heisman.
8: He then goes 6 for his next 16, including an interception right before the end of the first half. A bad interception before the end of the first half that gave Western Michigan 3 points. And then he completes the Hail Mary for the touchdown and the win, his lone touchdown toss of the game.
7: Credit to Lance Taylor, the Western Michigan coach who handled the loss with class. I mean, Western Michigan's president came out and says, listen, we're going to review this. So they reviewed it. Both conferences have put out a statements, and you heard the audio. And I give credit to the ACC for doing this last year, where they reviewed, they would show it on television, the review, not only on video, but audio, but the Big Ten bringing out the video and audio of that, of here's what it sounded like. Yes, it sounded like NASA, but that's it, at least the transparency of it. We can have the discussion on whether or not it was 0-0 or it was 0.8 and they need to change how the clocks are handled going forward. But it appears by letter of the law, and I can't believe I'm saying that, Michigan did beat Western Michigan 13-12 in a game that seemed completely different. Grab your popcorn. You had to wait a couple of extra hours. The fans were hydrated, and you got the full Lane Kiffin experience right from the jump, courtesy of ESPN Radio. This is a crowd pop.
13: Third down and 6 for the Clemson Tigers, just over their 25-yard line. LSU pinning its ears back on defense. There's the snap. Here comes the heavy pressure, and it's intercepted on the throw at the 30-yard line. Jordan Ross at the 15, Ross at the 5, Ross into the end zone. Touchdown, LSU. Blake Baker's LSU defense forcing Christopher Vezina into an INT and a pick 6.
7: They had Buddy seeing ghost, absolute ghost. Tiger Stadium was at its absolute peak, Gabe Knight. So, and not only was Blake Baker's defense looking great, on the flip side of it, Sam Levitt, well, this is why Lane Kiffin took that private jet to Knoxville and landed a highly touted quarterback. Call courtesy of ESPN Radio.
13: Second and 5, dropping back and rolling out to the right. Levitt using the legs again. Cuts on the numbers, 10-5. He's bumped near the end zone. And do they call it a touchdown? Touchdown. Sam Levitt, second rushing touchdown of the night. This one goes for 13 yards. What a first half on the ground for LSU, led by their quarterback, Sam Levitt.
7: Levitt over 200 yards passing, over 100 yards rushing. Lane Kiffin, that's even just going into halftime, Gabe Knight. So, and you knew Lane was going to have a little bit of fun. Holly Rowe caught up with him, and he went on this like 2-minute diatribe about, well, we got to get better, even though they were whooping the hell out of Clemson, and ended up with this.
16: Whatever, 38-0.
17: Thank you, coach.
16: Yep.
17: Good map.
16: Everything to say, not say. Imagine if we had pro players.
7: I don't know if he meant to say that on air, because he said, Gabe, I was holding myself back from saying, imagine I had pro players, but he still said it, right?
8: Yeah, it's not a great look, right? Like, it's just not a great look. All the fighting that you've done throughout the course of the week. Mm-hmm. The thing that about all the court cases and everything that I'm honestly most sick of is prosecutors referring to these players as children, Lane Kiffin calling them kids. If you're then going to call them pro players, all right, we can't have this both ways. All right, we can't be calling them kids and be like, oh, yeah, but they're also pro players. Like, it just, it's a little thing, but it just bothers me.
7: Lane, Will Wade, LSU just as a whole has completely gone into embracing the villain role, and they give zero blanks. Let's see what Dabo Swinney had to get his thoughts. What happened there, Coach?
18: All right, well, pretty self-explanatory. Best thing about that one is this over.
8: That's
7: about it.
8: A lot of work that needs to be done at Clemson. This was... Going into this game, there was a question this week. All right, who needs this win more? Is it Dabo or is it Lane Kiffin? Because it's such a big debut. I thought it was Dabo because of what it could mean for the future of Clemson. Mm-hmm. And to get whooped like that on national television at night, there are a lot of questions that got to be answered at Clemson.
7: It is old school versus new school, right? And you may not like it, but what Lane Kiffin did was basically take a flamethrower to everything that you thought about college football and turn it on its head. And when he's got that focus and locked in, he's as powerful of a force in college football. On the flip side of it, Dabo has been late to adapt to the transfer portal. He does it begrudgingly, and he's doing it in a ways that a lot of old school college football fans love, saying, hey man, it's all about culture. It's all about quote unquote doing the right thing. And here's what you see. 51-10. I'm a firm believer that's the old Yeller moment for Dabo Swinney.

0: But if you can't do it, you can't begrudgingly then go in. You have to then buy in, and that's what, if you don't buy in as a head coach, the team around you is not going to buy into the concept either.
1: So it's funny, Lane has definitely, from the time that he's done this and the transfer portal is out there, he's been on the cutting edge. He always looks, his brilliance, and really it's almost like on a some different type of spectrum on whether he locks in to how can I get an advantage one way or another. It's his greatest superpower. It's also could be his kryptonite. And that's why it's interesting. Dabo begrudgingly doesn't know which way to go. Lane's kind of that way because he desperately wants to play the villain. Every single thing about Lane Kiffin is I want to play the villain, but he also still wants to be liked. And I think you just have to wipe that away. Like, Lane always comes out there and says, well, you know, I'm doing it for the kids. That's a bunch of BS. Lane's doing it for the best thing to happen for Lane Kiffin. And guess what? If it's the best thing that happens for Lane Kiffin, it's probably the best thing that's going to happen for LSU football. We saw that last night. 51-10. It was a beatdown. So the question is, do you dip your toes into that, or you just go full villain mode? And it was sicko on so many different levels and could change, really, what college football looks like. Can you imagine LSU, Ole Miss in 3 weeks or 2 weeks, Gabe?
0: Unbelievable. I don't want to get ahead of myself because Ole Miss still has a big game tonight. But if those two teams are sitting there at 2-0, Peter, I mean, it's the game of the year.
1: 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We got biggest sound of the week ever coming up next. 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
3: And back to throw. Dante steps up, wants to go down. Got him downfield. Moore, DeCorian sidesteps a play at 30. He might be able to make it. He's at the 10. He will make it to the end zone. DeCorian Moore with a little move on by. I'm going to keep going. Two defenders right there. He just jet stopped and then took off.
4: That is Jerry Allen from Learfield, where it was Dante Moore to DeCorian Moore, while One More Time just plays in the background. Well done, Javonte. Well done. He's having his best week ever. He's Gabe Knight, so I'm Peter Burns. We got baseball action this Sunday. White Sox hosting the Twins. Coverage begins at 5:30 Eastern on ESPN Radio and the ESPN app. Boise State looked fierce. Right, you kind of wonder about how these teams, a little bit smaller in structure, they were always kind of the Cinderella stories, right? It kind of felt like Boise State was always that Gonzaga squad of college football that had a lot of success up there in the Smurf turf. And then Oregon, all, you know, I mean, listen, everything was talking about what Dante Moore, DeCorian Moore, were able to do for Dan Lanning. I look at this as coming away, Gabe, more impressed with Boise State than I was, oh, I've got real issues with the Oregon Ducks.
5: I'm 100% there with you.
4: Okay.
5: Because Oregon eventually got the win. Offense was certainly clicking in that second half where they were able to put some points on the board, you know, highlighted by the touchdown we just heard. Dante Moore's stat line, he ended up looking good. He's still going to be one of the favorites, I think, all year for the Heisman Trophy. So, yeah, I walked away going, oh, maybe Boise State's better than I think. And for Oregon, yeah, you got the win. You got some things to correct. And I think Boise State walks out of there going, hey, we just hung with the number two team in the country. On the road, we're going to be pretty good this season.
4: And I think Dan Lanning's squad's going to be good. And that's the perfect win Dan Lanning, right? I mean, because you can go out there and just rip your teams to high heavens, but you're still 1-0, right? And so I think that's how they'll look at that. They have a lot to clean up for the Oregon Ducks, but they survive in advance. All right. We do it. We scour all of the interwebs in every single broadcast each and every week to give you this.
6: Big Magic Johnson, what has he done?
7: He's got winners. I want people that want to win.
8: Not a game, not a game, not a game. We talking about
9: playoffs. I'm a man. I'm
10: who we thought they were. That's why we took the damn field.
11: Biggest sound from the week ever.
4: Before the games were played, all the preview shows were going crazy. College game day was a scene over there in Baton Rouge. They actually had a weather delay, so they had to bring it inside, and then the crowd came back, and it was crazy. Here's what Paul Feinbaum had to say on the other show. That is SEC Nation talking about LSU's leadership.
12: In the end, he's a child. He's a 51-year-old man behaving like a 16-year-old. And the worst part, there are no adults in the room. I thought all college campuses have an athletic director. The one at LSU has been nowhere to be found. The president, Wade Roos, has been nowhere to be found. The governor is calling all the shots, and I wonder if there's any supervision. Does LSU have a board of supervisors? Is someone in charge to allow this to go on? We can quibble about should these guys have come back. That's for another day. That's for a court. But what happened down there has left a stain on this league. And I know it's not going to happen, and it probably shouldn't happen. But if the presidents of the SEC took a vote today, they very well might vote to kick LSU out of the league. And I can tell you, fans out there would not be the least bit upset by it.
4: Well, Gabe, I yield the floor to you to respond to Sir Paul Feinbaum at that point.
5: I understand where he's coming from. And look, the leadership there has been the governor's been involved ever since Brian Kelly got fired last year.
4: Well, the governor led the coup to after Brian Kelly got fired to get rid of Scott Woodward and put in basically his guys. And
5: correct.
4: Now the governor sits there as he probably smokes a cigar and be like, and this is what you get, 51-10, and everyone's talking about Lane Kiffin and what he's about to do.
5: But as far as LSU goes, I want to give you credit, Peter, because you had a

0: really good tweet, I thought, about the whole situation, kind of comparing being a part of a conference to joining a country club. Mm-hmm. You got to follow their rules. And I think LSU is at least, I don't want to, scared is probably too strong, but maybe concerned about what would happen if they do place these players on their roster who won their court battle.
1: Agreed.
0: But then what if you end up losing the federal court case? Then what's the SEC going to do to us? So I think they're at least thinking some of these things through at this point, which is why those players didn't end up there. Now, I think it is a bit of a cluster because, I mean, Daquan Wright had told Pete Thamel that,
1: he expected to play.
0: I'm expecting to play after they won the court case on Thursday. Well, why would he expect to play, Peter? I'm assuming somebody from the coaching staff said, hey, you win this case, we're going to put you on the roster, you're going to play, you're practicing. So somewhere between winning the court case for these athletes on Thursday and when the roster was due on midnight on Friday, someone at LSU had a change of heart.
1: I don't know who that is, and maybe it came down from the president, because there was a blink. When the president released a statement on Friday morning saying, hey, we're going to look at everything, and talked about Protect College Sports, it gave them an off-ramp, and that off-ramp, Lane took it. Now, do I believe Lane did, quote-unquote, what's right for LSU? I don't know. I think he was probably still pushing for it, but at the end of the day, they may have found a happy medium here. The question is Lane Kiffin still pushed for these two other players, or does he look at what happened here and go, you know what? Let's put this to bed. I don't know. Knowing Lane, he'll continue to push the envelope, because every time he does, if he gets away with it like that, look at what happened. You beat down Clemson 41 points last night in Tiger Stadium. Actually, here's what Lane Kiffin had to say when he was on with the guys over at College Game Day.
2: That's why I've really appreciated our friendship and this week, your guidance with me about, you know, because between you and I, we're about the two most hated people there are. You told me, hey, just focus on it. Don't worry about the noise. A lot of times, to do great things, you're going to be hated.
1: The three biggest trending things in all of sports right now, okay, in college sports, Lane Kiffin, hated. Pat McAfee, hated. Kirk Herbstreit's dog, Peter, hated. Because he gets to travel around on the private jet and he gets his own
0: convenience store. Right? I wish I could travel around.
1: They're all really great. Well, they're all really good at what they do.
0: I mean, Pat should be offended, right? Like, I understand there are people out there that hate Pat. Way more people hate Lane. Right? Like, right. Lane, outside of Baton Rouge, is public enemy number one. Yeah, there are some people that hate Pat McAfee, but Pat's still pretty popular. I mean, his show's doing great. He's on College Game Day, going to be on Monday Countdown for ESPN. Like, I think there's still plenty of people out there that enjoy, you know, Pat McAfee. Maybe it's split. Maybe it's closer to 50-50. It is nowhere near 50-50 for Lane Kiffin.
1: You know who loves that? Also, we're not going to play the sound here, but Kurt Cignetti's got to love this, right? His Indiana Hoosiers won a national championship, and he can just fly underneath the radar, reload. Josh Hoover looked great, and it continued to roll on, right? So, again, everybody likes that Lane takes sucks the oxygen out of the room right now, and including, I think, his players do as well, too, because they weren't distracted. Question is what does it look like going forward? We'll talk to Courtney Cronin about that. Should I give her the Hoosiers fight song, Mikey? Should we have that queued up, coming up?
3: I'm trying to have it ready.
1: Got to have the hits. she joins us next. Gabe Neitzel, Peter Burns, what a great day to be alive. College football week one in the books.
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7: My name is Braden Kingery. 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
6: You're Hot Dog Boy because you decided to dress as a hot dog going to Bellingham Bells games. 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
7: With his Super Bowl ring on.
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10: SportsCenter. Controversy at the Big House. I'm Chris Smith. Michigan trailed Western Michigan by 5 late in the contest, and on what seemed to be the final play of the game, Bryce Underwood chucked a Hail Mary that sailed beyond the end zone and into the arms of a Broncos defender. TV replays appeared to show the clock hitting zero with the ball still in the air, but officials ruled there was still a second left to play, and given the second chance by the replay decision, Underwood and the Wolverines took advantage.
11: Underwood takes the snap. Now they rush four. Back to pass, back at his own 40, is going to let it go. This one's coming down in the end zone. It is caught! Touchdown, Wolverines! Touchdown! Touchdown!
12: Are you serious?
11: Absolute miracle!
10: The call on Learfield, the 47-yard game-ending Hail Mary, lifted number 16 Michigan over Western Michigan 13-12 in Coach Kyle Whittingham's debut. And it turns out LSU doesn't need any more NFL talent on its roster. It's already oozing with it. And it was on full display in the 11th-ranked Tigers' resounding 51-10 win against unranked Clemson in Lane Kiffin's debut. The 51 points are the fourth most for the Tigers in the season opener since 1936. Meanwhile, after months of considering retirement, safety Harrison Smith has agreed to return to the Vikings for a 15th season on a one-year deal. The 37-year-old is one of 6 defensive backs in NFL history to record at least 35 interceptions and 20 sacks in his career. He joins veteran linebacker Kyle Van Noy, who signed with the Vikings earlier this week.
13: Hey, it's Michelle Smallman, and coming up Monday, it's finally here. The 2026 NFL season is set to finally kick off. We're going to get you ready for it all on Sports for Life, 6 a.m. Eastern, right here on ESPN Radio, ESPN2, and ESPNU.
11: Underwood takes the snap. Now they rush four. Back to pass, back at his own 40, is going to let it go. This one's coming down in the end zone. It is caught!

0: Are you serious?
1: Absolute miracle.
2: College football isn't dead. It just looks and definitely sounds different. Gabe Neitzel, Peter Burns. That was Doug Parse from Learfield IMG on the call. Did he? Now, it sounded like he went full Howard Dean there. Now, you remember Howard Dean was running for president, and he started going on this rant one time, and it basically ended his campaign. Do we have a version of what Howard Dean sounded like way back in the day? It's pretty close.
3: He went full Howard Dean. That's the only way to describe it, Peter. The only way. He 100% went full Howard Dean.
2: Who was probably saying that as she was screaming probably both at the Western Michigan-Michigan finale, but also what happened with LSU and Clemson last night in the real Death Valley. CeCe joins us right now. Courtney Cronin, normally the star of this fine radio show. CeCe, what's your biggest takeaway from last night?
4: What is a second? I'm still messed up on the Western Michigan-Michigan finale, how poorly Michigan played throughout that entire game. For, you know, Kyle Whittingham to have that be his introduction to that fan base in that stadium, you got to bring it next week. You got to come a lot more correct than they did. But what, you know, it just shows you, like, this truly the whole game of inches thing. 1 second changed the course of that game, and I will never understand why teams do not blitz on a Hail Mary. Like, you guys know this. I covered the game between the Bears and the Commanders 2 years ago that tanked Chicago's season in Washington when they lost on that Hail Mary because they dropped 8 and had 3 pass rushers. Why do teams not blitz on the Hail Mary? I'll never understand it, but what an incredible weekend that we got here, from Indiana winning to what we saw from Ohio State, Georgia, and those 5 consecutive touchdown drives. Like, college football's back, and I'm pumped, guys.
3: Well, as long as we're talking about the second, Courtney, the Big Ten was fairly transparent, put out a statement, put out the video with the audio of their replay center, kind of go, hey, this is the process we went through. But the cameras, for whatever reason, weren't synced with the clock on the NBC broadcast. I don't know how that happened. And then can you trust that that camera was synced with what the Big Ten was looking for? Do you think this is over and done with, or does the Big Ten still have more explaining to do?
4: Well, I'm sure that they wanted only one MAC upset for the weekend. So they were thrilled that they could be able to, you know, mitigate that as much as they could. But the whole timing of the camera angles is a little suspect based on what the officials saw and were able to overturn the ruling that, you know, or put the 1 second back on the clock. I understand what the MAC said. I understand what the Big Ten said. It doesn't pass the eye test in real time because we didn't get to see it ruled as such. It looked like it was zeros on the clock when that ball hits that player's hand in the back of the end zone when he's out of bounds. So I understand why they did it in theory once you go back and look at that. But if that evidence isn't available to us in real time, doesn't it look a little suspect? Doesn't it look like they were trying to do Michigan a favor there? Not going conspiracy theory on you. I'm just telling you how I saw it. That's what I think is a little unfair to the whole team from Western Michigan going in there and having to deal with that.
2: I thought Courtney Cronin joining us here on Best Week Ever. I thought Lance Taylor, the head coach of Western Michigan, handled himself with the utmost grace afterwards. Even the Western Michigan president, anytime the president of the university goes to a press conference, no good things are going to happen, right? And in fact, Mikey, I think we have the sound. If you guys can play it, I want our audience to understand this is what the Big Ten ended up putting out last night. Now, it's going to sound like NASA Command Center, like they're actually trying to land a rocket on the moon or something like that. But this is the audio that the Big Ten provided describing behind the scenes why they ruled the way they did.
5: Where's his left foot there?
6: Yeah, like a program.
7: So let's see here. We're taking a look here. Okay, he's jumping from out of bounds.
6: Hold on, we're still looking.
7: So when 18 is touching the football,
5: now.
7: Jim, do you see that?
8: It's dead when he touches the ball.
7: When 18's touching the football,
6: back,
7: we've
6: back
7: got
6: program.
7: 1 second on the clock.
6: No, I'm sorry.
7: You see that?
6: I'll just keep it on because I'm
8: talking
6: to him. But just hold on.
7: And we've got him.
9: But is the program feed?
7: Jim, are you with me?
6: Yes.
8: Can you hear me, guys?
6: Okay. Program, yeah, so embedded the clock.
7: We are going to put 1 second on the game clock.
6: Yeah.
7: And we're going to have another play from the previous spot, okay?
2: I mean, this is Buzz Aldrin, Neil Armstrong, and the replay center, CeCe. And, of course, it came down to it. Even the broadcast is like, could this be a kick six situation where they put a second back on the clock? Sure enough, they did, and it gave us one of the wildest finishes we'll ever remember in college football history.
4: I got to give the Big Ten credit for releasing that the same way that we saw on Friday night in the Miami and Stanford game when we were trying to figure out, is it illegal touching? Did it touch the Miami player on the punt? The transparency with the officiating, I would love to see translate to other leagues, to the SEC, to the NFL eventually. I don't know if that'll ever happen, if that's, you know, when hell freezes over. But to have that level of culpability and, you know, responsibility to the viewers to explain exactly why. If you're going to put a second back on a clock and change the outcome of a game going from, you know, potentially the second worst upset in program history after App State to a 1 point, you know, to a 1 second win over a team that you had no business playing around with, to be able to have that sort of look behind the curtain was important yesterday for college football. And I'm really, because otherwise we're talking about the game being rigged or the game being fixed and not having any sort of answers as to our biggest questions of what played out. So I'm pleased with that. It was tough in real time, because even the broadcaster, even Noah Eagle, and, you know, everybody on the broadcast is talking about, like, I don't understand why this just happened. So to get it after the fact, I think was good. I thought everybody handled themselves at the press conference, you know, in an appropriate manner to explain the emotion of that moment. I was a little surprised that the fans rushed the field. I mean, you're Michigan, act like you've been there. You won a national championship in 2023, but nonetheless, like, I mean, we got, it was a great finish. It was an ugly game, and you can, no one can argue that, but it was a great finish.
3: It wasn't ugly for your Indiana Hoosiers, Courtney. Josh Hoover, 4 touchdown passes in that game. Also kind of got bloodied up a little bit before he threw one of those touchdown passes. Is that going to be the new screensaver on your phone, Josh Hoover and the bloody nose?
4: I mean, I might have to make it that. How badass was that? His helmet gets ripped off. It cuts up his nose. He's in there gushing blood as he, you know, he didn't come out of the game. He stays in and finishes off that drive. I thought it was awesome. And for the statement win that they had in the first game since the national championship, number 16 in the country, you know, not that anybody was playing around North Texas. I was a little too tight for my liking in the beginning of that game. But then, you know, it's 31-16, and then all of a sudden at the end it's 52-16. Great win. Good way to start off this, you know, third year with Kurt Cignetti. And to be able to see Josh Hoover, the TCU transfer, who I think should be in the Heisman mix this year. I know that we're going to be hearing a lot about Jeremiah Smith, Julian Sayin, so many others in college football, Arch Manning. Like, keep an eye on the quarterback in Bloomington. Yes, one just won it, but this one is certainly one to be reckoned with as well.
2: Here's the big deal, though. Will Kurt Cignetti start getting a big head now that he wins all these games? I mean, listen, listen to the attitude that he had. I think he's starting to get a little egocentric here. Listen.
0: Seeing the new sign in the south end zone, what was that, you know, response from you and the team?
9: I didn't see it.
0: You didn't see it at all?
9: I heard we were putting it up. I think we were in a locker room. I knew we were going to be in a locker room, and I honestly never saw it. But I know we won it last year for a fact, and it was fun.
2: Just strike up the music. Do we have, Javonte, do we have the music? I got to give her the, there it is.

0: The replay officials. Was that good, Cece?
1: That was really good.
0: Okay, good.
1: You know, you're on your A game. It's week one, but you're already performing like you're in the national championship, which I expect nothing less from you, Peter.
0: As an LSU fan, how do you think that I'm going to feel right now? Did you see what happened? Did you see Lane Kiffin basically look like, what was it, Charlie Murphy in Prince? Or, you know, what they did to Dabo Swinney's couch? I mean, that's what it felt like.
1: Oof.
0: Yesterday.
1: BTA in the worst way. And for him to have a win like that after the week that they had, and I'm still not convinced that he's going away quietly with this whole signing pro players, former pro players back onto your roster, but sheesh, that is a statement of all statements. Worst loss, I believe, for Clemson under Dabo. Yikes. I mean, are they still pouring out of Death Valley right now? Do they get a little bit later to day drink and, you know, sober up from last night considering of the long rain delay?
0: I don't even know how this plays out. Does that tell you more about what LSU could do? Or
1: This tells me I don't need to see Daquan Wright or anybody else back on that roster. That is a damn good roster without pro players. Yes, Lane said they could have been up 38-0 had they had pro players when that little walk-off that he had with Holly Rowe at halftime. But either way, that's a statement victory of all statement victories. 51 points at home, the record for first downs too in a game. Like, it doesn't get better than that for LSU.
0: Charlie Weiss had everybody. Blake Baker did a great job. I mean, that was the whole Lane Kiffin experience. But on the flip side of it, what does this mean for Dabo Swinney and Clemson?
1: I don't think most people expected them to win. It was a pipe dream to think they could go in there and pull off the upset with the roster that they have, a quarterback who had never been in a moment like that. You know, the thing that he told Kirk Herbstreit before the game is, my poise is my, you know, that's his number one trait that he brings in. Well, you're in Death Valley. There's 106,000 people who have been drinking all day, and the game's been delayed 2 hours, the second pass of the game, and I'm not putting it on him, but I think that that's a moment that, you know, if the circumstances aren't perfect, you're not getting out of there alive. And they didn't. So it doesn't tell me anything different about Dabo Swinney and the way that that roster is formed, the way that he believes they should be playing college football in today's day and age, than I already knew. I was rooting for chaos, but we got a blowout.
0: Mm-hmm. Cordy Cronin, what do you got going on today? Why the heck were you, well, you just wanted to take today off? You're at the lake or
1: no,
0: what?
1: No, I have sports center in I have Sports Center in 17 minutes, so that's where I'm about to go head into the studio right now.
0: Oh, I get it. More important to do television than just this little old radio show that launched your career, you know, some 15 years ago. Kind of unbelievable. Thanks, Cece. Appreciate you.
1: Exactly that. Exactly that, Peter.
0: I love you. All right, bye.
1: There it is. See you next week. Bye.
0: ESPN radio host. She'll be on SportsCenter. You go check that out. I kid because I care. Cece does such a great job. And, of course, we'll get ready for a lot of NFL action. That'll kick off next week. All right, we got so much more of week one breakdown, including arguably the saddest fireworks show in the history of modern mankind. Gabe Neitzel, Peter Burns, best week ever on ESPN radio.
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14: Seth, you and Adam Schefter broke the news about the sale of the Seattle Seahawks. 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
15: 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You know, you never know how these things go, but I think it's an ideal situation in the sense that he's buying a team that obviously is very well run at the moment. And his son, Neil, I think is going to be heavily involved in day-to-day operations on the team. And I think that ownership being involved, not in the minutia of football, but in how football operations work, I think can be a really good thing. 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
17: Three wideouts right. RC Dub to the left. Quarterback draw. Russell walks into the end zone. Touchdown, Alabama. Keelan Russell. The running touchdown as Alabama spread the field and then just kept it in the hands of one of the most dynamic players in college football.
0: That would be Keelan Russell, and that would be Chris Stewart from Learfield on the call as Alabama cruised by East Carolina yesterday. Gunnar Stockton looked amazing for Georgia. Faison Brandon for the Tennessee Volunteers was great. Rocco Beck, you were talking about earlier.
18: Mm-hmm.
0: Fantastic going over to give Matt Campbell and Penn State that victory. So we had a lot of really good performances. I was blown away with how good Florida looked with John Summerall. The Swamp looked loud last night. They're fired up for him. And it's honestly, it's kind of a shame that we're not going to see Florida and LSU play this year, because I think that would have been a fantastic a matchup. As you know, Buster Faulkner, the offensive coordinator that came over from Georgia Tech, Jaden Ball looked great. That was a huge debut for the Gators as well, Gabe.
18: Yeah, I mean, really, you just take a look at college football. I think maybe we're just excited that the games are back, and at least for a 24 to 48 hour period, maybe even a little bit longer once you include the games today. And of course, we've got a game on Labor Day Monday. Maybe we can just leave the lawsuits and stop worrying about that for a short period of time and just focus on the thing we all love.
0: And
18: that is college football on the field.
0: Yeah, we will see that. Obviously, we've got a couple big games tonight. We've got the Apple Cup, believe it or not. Washington State and Washington. That's going to be over at 4 p.m. And then Wisconsin, Notre Dame. So
18: at Lambeau.
0: At Lambeau, that's right. 21-point favorite. That's what the Fighting Irish are right now against the Badgers up there in Wisconsin. And then over on ABC, Louisville, Ole Miss, the only top 25 matchup that we had. Guess the spread of that game, real quick, Gabe.
18: I think it's, what is it, 7.5? Ole Miss by 7.5?
0: Right now, Ole Miss appears to be a 6.5-point favorite,
18: okay,
0: with the over and under 54 in a hook. That call, or that game is going to be in Nissan Stadium over in Nashville. All right, so we'll break down those games a little bit longer, or a little bit later in the show, but without further ado, it's time for Mikey C.
2: Rapid Fire Water Cooler.
19: All right, guys, I don't know, I'm sure actually you guys saw this on Thursday. UMass got a big win,
0: yes,
19: upsetting Rutgers after like being on like a 118-game losing streak. And
0: I think that's a little much, but I don't know if it's 118 games. I mean, this is like Prairie View A&M back in the day, but
19: it was close.
0: Wasn't good.
19: Well, anyways, Greg Schiano and Rutgers ended up celebrating the loss with a spectacular fireworks display. In fact, I can play some of it if you want to hear.
0: Go with it.
19: This is the actual fireworks going on at Rutgers Stadium.
0: So wait, they had a fire. I get why they do it. Hey, it's the opener. We want you to stick around. We're going to beat the hell.
18: They were 29.5-point favorites.
0: 30-point favorite. You had to think, hey, we're going to take the kids out there. They'll get us to see a victory. By the way, they paid UMass $1.5 million.
18: Oof.
0: Plus whatever the fireworks are. So, Gabe, here real quick, here is always my proposal. There's two things that I will die on a hill for. One, okay, there needs to be a committee that says on whether or not a game is worthy of a court or field storming or not, right? It's like Western Michigan storming the field after beating Western Michigan on the second Hail Mary. That's not
18: allowed.
0: You can't do that, right?
18: Correct.
0: You get penalized for that. Like, we'll have a whole committee that says whether or not if you win this game in the way that you do, can you rush the field or rush the court? That's one. Number two, if you ever lose a game, one of these bye games that you have to give somebody a lot of money to, contractually in that contract, you have to hand the school that beat you one of those huge Happy Gilmore checks.
18: At midfield.
0: At the midfield, at the 50-yard line, at the conclusion of the game. So, like, Rutgers, as the fireworks are going off, hands literally the PGA Tour Happy Gilmore check to UMass for $1.5 million. I would have it written up in every bye game contract.
18: So my question about the Rutgers fireworks is this. What's worse, Rutgers playing fireworks after losing that game, or, I don't know if you saw this, speaking of fireworks, so Delaware decided to start shooting off fireworks every time they score a touchdown this year.
0: Okay.
18: They scored 42 points against Merrimack on Thursday, and after they had scored their fourth touchdown, they got to 28 points. They put on their scoreboard, unfortunately, because Delaware has found the end zone too many times.
0: Oh,
18: we're
0: no.
18: out of fireworks.
0: Oh, no.
18: How do you run out of fireworks after four touchdowns?
0: Do you think they went to,
18: if you're going to be doing fireworks like that, I feel like you're underselling your team if you only think they're going to score four touchdowns. You got to be ready for these.
0: After six, I can get it. Hey, sure. We had no idea we were going to do it.
18: Yeah.
0: I mean, four touchdowns? You had to go look at the Merrimack too deep and think we had a pretty good shot at over 28 points.
18: Yeah.
0: Or maybe that's just an NIL budget deal. They didn't have the budget for it. Like, please donate. They put like a QR code. That'd have been good marketing.
18: Right? Next week, we need more money for fireworks. Yes. In case we score five touchdowns next week, we need the money.
0: At some point for poor Rutgers, they needed to say, hey, man, we had a malfunction. Sorry. Like, we can't do the fireworks show. What else we got, Mikey?
19: Well, the Rams are going to need money to get those little C's for their uniforms. They named 11 team captains for the 2026 roster. Matthew Stafford, Kyren Williams, Davante Adams, Tyler Higbee. I mean, 11 of them. I don't have to go through the whole roster. Too many cooks in the pot or what?
0: 11 team captains is a little... This is very like Jim Harbaugh. Like, he would do something weird like that. Or is it one of these like Kawhi Leonard's Assyrian contracts where it's like, hey, if you re-sign, you'll be a team captain?
19: I'd feel bad if I wasn't named a captain. Am I not liked?
0: Who feels worse? A member of the Rams who does not have a team captain, or the team Delaware that did not have enough fireworks after scoring 28 points?
18: If 20% of your roster is captains, if you have that many captains, do you even have a captain? Like, you can't.
0: You know what they always say.
18: You have to have a
0: leader,
18: right?
0: You got 11 team captains, you don't have one.
18: You don't have one. That's
0: Socrates.
18: The old saying.
0: I think Plato actually said that.
18: It's the old saying. It's like a participation trophy at this point. And I guess you want to make everybody feel as good as they can. But I remember a handful of years ago for the Packers, they had Za'Darius Smith was not named a captain. And he had previously been a captain. And he decided that he was going to go out and get a chain with the C.
0: I thought you were going to say he was naming himself a captain. Sewed like the C on his own jersey.
18: No, God. He was upset. So he got himself one of those chains, but it looked like the C that you put on the NFL jersey. That was his last year in Green Bay, believe it or not.
0: Who knew? We'll go to Green Bay and talk a little bit about Wisconsin Notre Dame coming up a little bit later and our full takeaways from a wild and crazy week one. By the way, LSU just scored again on Clemson. But that was too easy of a joke I had to take.
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39: Good morning. I'm Joe Tian, along with Deanna Haraluk and Jason Upton. Thanks for joining us for today's show.
40: With the continuing drop in Canadian visitors, it's no secret that Whatcom County's border communities have been hurting, but one city in particular is trying to rally the community amid struggles that were exacerbated by a natural disaster last year. Joining us today is Nicole Sandoval Postma, president of the Sumas Chamber of Commerce and owner of Loka Moka Coffee in Sumas, to give us the latest on how the community is faring and what we can do to help. Nicole, thanks so much for taking the time to talk today. Great to have you on.
41: Thank you so much. I really appreciate the opportunity to be able to talk about my town and everything that we're going through and how we're trying to get through it.
40: So how would you describe the state of Sumas's economy here as we hit the end of the summer?
41: It could absolutely be better. I mean, not only are we facing all the residual issues of everything that happened with the flood and trying to rebuild, but also the lack of Canadian visitors has also really put a damper on what's happening in our town. A lot of the businesses in our town are minority owned. They are mom and pop shops. And every single purchase from these businesses, it meets the bottom line. Like if we're not getting visitors, if we're not getting tourism, if we're not being able to rely on locals coming in and supporting, we could close. And there's several businesses in our town that are looking at this every day going, I hope we can make it through to the next month because it's that serious.
40: So the drop in Canadian visitors, a lot of that started in early 2025-ish, but then there's the floods in December 2025, and it seems like that was a real setback to a lot of the business owners in Sumas.
41: Absolutely. We definitely saw a decrease in tourism coming from, you know, the north. But we were still able to survive. But then the flood came through, just demolished almost everything. Every business in town was affected. There was not one business in town that didn't have some kind of effect from the flooding. But that coupled with the fact that 50% of the residents had to relocate. Some aren't even back. Most aren't even back in town. And the decrease.

0: of tourism. It's just a trifecta of really negative issues that are happening to our economy, and we're just really trying to find different ways that we can boost that economy and bring people in and say, hey, you know, Sumas is a real small town in Whatcom County. Maybe you haven't heard of it. We'd love you to come down and show some love, and you're not going to find a friendlier group of people. I mean, small town folks here, we rely on tourism and visitors coming through, again, because our residents aren't here right now. So we would just love the opportunity to serve.
1: Nicole, you mentioned a lot of the city's efforts have been, you know, obviously focused on this flood recovery. How has that been going? We're about 8 months removed from the December 2025 floods. What lingering effects are we still seeing from that?
0: So from a resident standpoint, there are a lot of homes that are just now being raised, a lot of homes that are continuously being flooded because we've had three major floods in 5 years. So those homes that continue to be flooded were on a list to get raised. So a lot of those homes are just going up right now, which is really lucky because we're about 2 months away from flood season hitting again. But there's a lot of homes that still are not repaired and a lot of damage that still has not been addressed. And as far as businesses, I mean, most businesses are still recovering. And when we were hit in December, we were recovering from the previous flood. So something that most people don't know is when a business, especially a food establishment, is hit with the flood, almost everything inside the business has to be thrown away because it's been exposed to the air or, you know, certain elements that go along with the flood, and they're considered contaminated. So every time a business gets flooded, it's like starting all over again. So a lot of these businesses had to start from scratch. And so, yes, it's been 8 months, but it's almost like having an absolutely new business 8 months later. They're starting fresh all over again, and that's a struggle.
1: How effective would you say the recovery resources were for a lot of these business owners in Sumas? Because we saw state grants going out. We saw federal resources like from the Small Business Administration and other things from FEMA that seem to have been aimed at helping this. How effective do you think that's been now 8 months removed from this?
0: I would say there was a lot of resources available for residents. And I'm so grateful as a resident of Sumas myself. There were a lot of opportunities for residents to seek help and aid. And that was amazing. As a business, this time around, because we weren't the only ones flooded, there was a lot of flooding in that time all over Washington. So the funding that came in, grants and things like that, were so much smaller than in previous years. FEMA doesn't typically help businesses, and a lot of the nonprofits that are around that were helping residents can't help businesses because businesses are for profit. So I think there's a common misconception that businesses just get the same amount of aid and they're good to go. They're just going to get this check and be back on their feet. The reality is that almost all the businesses, at least in our town, that were affected had to rebuild almost completely on their own savings, take out loans. And there are loans available, but as I said before, because this is the third major flood in 5 years, a lot of businesses were still paying off loans from the previous flood. So taking on additional debt was not something that they were able to do. So long story short, there was not a lot of options for small businesses. So that's what makes the situation so dire, is they have sunk every penny that they have to their name into the business, and we're just trying to do our best to keep our doors open.
1: Again, speaking with Nicole Sandoval-Postma, president of the Sumas Chamber of Commerce, and you know, like you mentioned, we're a couple months away from another flood season coming here. How would you describe the general feeling among, you know, some of these Sumas business owners like yourself, who, you know, owns Loca Moca over there? You know, what's the feeling? Because you're in one hand, you're still in this recovery process, still, you know, recovering from, like you said, three floods in 5 years. And we're coming up a season again. Kind of what's the general feeling among a lot of these business owners who are just having to, you know, deal with so many different things going on?
0: You know, overall, we're trying to stay hopeful. If you don't have hope, it makes things really hard. In actuality, there was a big difference in how people felt after this flood versus the previous floods. The first time around, you know, our big saying was, you know, Sumas strong, we're coming back, you know, watch us rebuild. And it was really powerful, and we had a lot of help. But like I said, when this flood happened, we were still trying to recover from the previous flood, and to have it happen again so soon and have it be so catastrophic really brought down the mood of the businesses. And we're trying to stay hopeful. And by reaching out to, you know, other cities, other counties, and trying to encourage tourism to our town, like, that's our lifeline to staying hopeful and optimistic. But, you know, if we're being honest, going into flood season, it's very scary. And the reality is, if we do get hit with another flood in Sumas and the businesses are affected in the same way that they were before, most won't come back.
1: Yeah. Well, you know, one silver line of this is I gotta believe this has really strengthened a lot of the internal bonds within the Sumas community. And, you know, seeing so many people step up during this flood recovery process in such a small town, I gotta believe that this has really brought the community together in this road back to recovery from the floods.
0: Yes, that definitely is something that's shown through, is our community will do anything for each other. But what was beautiful, for example, with our coffee shop is, you know, we were honest about what our situation was. We put that out on social media. And there was a coffee shop in Bellingham, Phoenix Coffee. I had never met them before, had no connection really. And they closed their shop, came down and helped us muck out our cafe, clean things up. And they're, to this day, good friends of ours now. And that was a friendship built on a tragedy. But that just shows how kind Whatcom County folks can be towards each other in a time of need. And if nothing else, these floods have shown that. We just really hope that we don't have to continue to see that.
1: Yeah.
0: But we're so appreciative for the community that's come out and supported. And we've had volunteers from all over the country come out and help, because this effort is so huge and still not even close to being completed. But the help is incredible.
1: Yeah, well, that's a really touching story. You know, when it comes to what the rest of the greater Whatcom County community can do, what would you tell them in terms of how they can support Sumas, the economy that's really going through it right now?
0: Honestly, you know, as we said before, if you're considering going across the border, cross in Sumas, you know, fill up some gas in Sumas, have a coffee in Sumas. We have restaurants that perhaps you haven't tried before. Every single sale makes a difference, and it's make or break for these small businesses. And like I said, we have a variety of businesses. A lot are minority owned, women owned. I mean, we have some really great restaurants and places to shop. We have a museum. We have all kinds of things out there that I think most people don't know. And if I could just encourage folks to come and give us a visit, just stop by and just see what we're about, I think that would mean the world to our businesses and our economy, and we'd be so appreciative.
1: Got it. Anything else you think is really important for people to understand about just the big picture thing about what's going on in Sumas right now, and what people who might be outside of this, you know, relatively isolated community should really know about it?
0: Sure. I would say that I think on paper, folks look at the flooding in Sumas and say, well, that was in December. I'm sure, you know, they're good to go and they don't have to worry about anything. But the recovery process is so long, and these businesses really are belonging to residents who live here as well, right? So their homes are affected, their businesses are affected, and yet they come to work every day and are ready to serve the community that comes through, anybody that does. And that just shows how much heart our town has. And we would love to share our story and our and just to serve you. So come to Sumas. You are all invited, and we would love to have you.
1: All right. Once again, that was Nicole Sandoval Postma, president of the Sumas Chamber of Commerce, also owner of Loka Moka Coffee Hut in Sumas, giving us a look at Sumas's economy amid this drop in Canadian visitors as the road to recovery from last year's flooding continues. Nicole, thank you so much for coming on today. Really appreciate your time.
0: Thank you for having me.
2: 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I'm Joe Tian, along with Jason Upton
3: and Deanna Harrelick.
4: Well, of course, folks, it is back to school season here in Whatcom and Skagit counties, really all across the country, if we're being totally honest. But that means more than ever, some local nonprofits that focus entirely on kids' well-being, making sure they go back to school safely with all the materials that they need. It's more important now than ever. Being joined now by Executive Director of Blue Skies for Children, Caprice Teske. Always great to have you in studio, Caprice.
5: Thank you so much for having me.
4: Absolutely. Now, Blue Skies for Children, you're basically in full swing, making sure these kids have backpacks and coats and shoes, everything they need to get ready for back to school, which for a lot of folks has already begun. And you've got some opportunities for the public to help you further that goal into making sure every child is A-OK going into school.
5: Absolutely. So yes, we have our annual Back to School Boost, which is taking place September 17th to the 19th. During that event, we basically set up almost like a store where families can come in and shop and try on new coats and shoes. So their kids are prepped for the school year. We're anticipating, like I said, 600 families or so coming in. And that event, we are still looking for some cash donations to help us pull off this event. And also we are finding that we are short on some coat sizes. So we're in particular looking for youth sizes of 8 or 8-10 and sizes 12 or 12-14. And

0: for the cash donations. Pretty easy here. So this Boost event happening again Thursday and Friday, September 17th and 18th. Oh, as well as the 19th on that Saturday. Where is it located and how can people, where's the best place for folks to donate coats, shoes, backpacks, things like that if they haven't done so already?
1: Yeah, they can totally stop by our office, which is located at 1310 Broadway, Suite 2A. They are also welcome. Dewey Griffin is matching up to $2,500 this year, and so they're welcome to drop off coats to Dewey Griffin if they would like. Another really easy way is to visit our website, which is blueskiesforchildren.org. And on there, they can either give a cash donation, or there's also a list if people just like hopping on Amazon, and there's a wish list, and they can buy coats off of our wish list and get them sent directly to us.
0: Oh, that's even better. So for the folks who might have heard the sizes earlier and go, I'm not going to remember that. Well, now you do. You have that Amazon wish list. You'll find it right there and center. But what if you're out there, maybe you're thinking, I really want to support Blue Skies for Children. I think it's a fantastic nonprofit organization. But I want to be a little bit bougie about it. There's an event for you folks out there as well, right?
1: Yes, absolutely. This year we are super lucky to have the Bellingham Rotary is going to be sponsoring Blue Skies for Children with the proceeds from their annual Grapes and Gourmet gala, which is taking place September 19th. The Saturday happens to be the Saturday right at the end of our back to school boost. So it's a busy weekend for us. But that evening from 4 to 8, I believe it is, at Hotel Bellwether. And it's like a traditional wine tasting. You can taste all these wines from area wineries, buy bottles. They'll have raffle prizes. The whole nine yards.
0: Fantastic. I would like to note on here, I am taking a look over at the website. I'll get to ticket prices in just a second, but I really, really appreciate that you have discounted ticket prices for DD's designated drivers for the event. That's really smart.
1: I think that, yeah, I love that. That's a Bellingham Rotary decision, and I love that too. Makes it very safe and, accessible to everybody.
0: 100%. Tickets at $75 for general admission. If you want to go super bougie VIP route, $125 will get you some early access options as well. So you mentioned a little bit earlier, you expect to serve about 600 families this year with your back to school boost going on this year. That there's wiggle room in there, of course, that as you know very well, it's been a really rough year with inflation taking a toll on families, the prices of everything just skyrocketing. Do you think you'll have enough to meet the need should that that 600 threshold be a lot higher than you were originally anticipating?
1: We are very hopeful. That's one of the reasons why donations are so important is because, as you can imagine, sizing is one of the most complicated things. It's kind of one of the reasons why we're one of the only nonprofits that deal in clothing and shoe sizes. So to serve 600 kids or 500 to 600 kids, we really need more like 800 to 1,000 coats and shoes so that we can try and make sure we have the, you know, all the different sizes. So we are very hopeful that we'll have what we need this year. And the community has been really, really generous all summer long with coat and shoe drives.
0: Yeah, there's not, that's something we can say definitively on the record for a fact. Whatcom County cares about its kids.
1: It totally does. But back to your point, though, it has been a tough year for nonprofits. And so participating in any way that you can, and if that means, you know, if it feels better to go and have a glass of wine and do it, fantastic. It feels better to hop on to Amazon and do a little couch surfing shopping, then that's a great way to do it as well. We'll take it, all the help we can get.
0: Sure. And even with a glass of wine in hand, you can go browse through Amazon, have yourself a fun old time. I'm totally on board with that particular plan, if I'm honest. So other than coat and shoe donations, are there any other items specifically for the back to school boost that you're looking for, some underappreciated items that you could use?
1: We do need mittens and hats, which are, you know, just warm items that, as you can imagine, kids lose. Kids, and they're also financially accessible for somebody if you just don't feel like you can afford or swing a coat right now. We would definitely like that. The one thing we do ask is we are asking for new items, and that's mainly for longevity. We need these kids to be able to have these items work for them for the year. So we find that, you know, having used items, even if they're gently used, it just doesn't meet our particular mission.
0: For sure, because, I mean, they're only going to go through that coat. Say, hypothetically, it's a coat that's partially used a little bit. It could only last about 2 months down the line, where something new could last them the full year, like you mentioned.
1: Yeah.
0: And I'm really glad you mentioned the new or as lightly used, if at all possible. What about, like, in terms of outerwear? I'm thinking hats, scarves, gloves. I'm a very crafty person at heart. Maybe folks want to I don't know, knit something, crochet something together, that's A-OK.

0: Yes, that's totally fine.
1: Okay, mm-hmm. Cool. That's good. That is considered a new,
0: item.
1: Not even a lightly used item. It is considered a new item. So again, for all the event details, blueskiesforchildren.org, your best resource to go ahead and go to. And beyond these upcoming events, once the back to school boost wraps up, Grape and Gourmet gets all wrapped up and everybody's wined and dined, do you have any other events on the horizon that folks can hop in on?
0: I'm so glad you asked. yes, right on the tail of that, we have our second annual Harvest Hops and Hope, which is, it's basically month long of pumpkin sales. So pumpkins that are sold at Stemma West will be, the proceeds from that will go to us. But in addition to that, we are doing a harvest festival on October 10th, which will be a variety of activity, family-friendly activities, some carve and sip type of activities for adults. We're still kind of pulling it all together, but we're hoping to make this a big annual family-friendly day-long festival, because we just don't really have anything in downtown that's like a harvest festival, and all proceeds would obviously come and support Blue Skies for Children.
1: Oh, you know what? That does make a heck of a lot of sense. So again, because it's all in the working phases, you can't give me details on like dates or times or location even.
0: I can definitely give you a date.
1: Okay.
0: It is Saturday, October 10th is the day, and it's pretty much going to be all day. It's just going to be components happening throughout the day. So keep an eye on our website, and probably within the next 2 weeks, we'll have an agenda on our website.
1: BlueskiesForChildren.org being that website, which is also the best way you can go ahead. Learn more about Back to School Boost, Grape and Gourmet. There's a big old button that says donate now. If you want to go straight cash, it's right there for you, BlueskiesForChildren.org. Chatting with Executive Director of Blue Skies for Children, Caprice Teske, about the Back to School Boost. Again, that is happening on September 17th, 18th, and 19th at the CTK Church on Meridian Street. Also on the 19th, Grape and Gourmet, also going to help fundraise a little bit of money for Blue Skies for Children. Think I got it all, Caprice.
0: You did. The only thing I do want to mention is if you are a family that is seeking services, you do need to pre-register, and you can do that on our website.
1: Okay. I'll make sure to put that note next to a link to the website as well, so that folks can find it pretty easy. Caprice Teske, Executive Director of Blue Skies for Children. Always great to have you on. Best of luck with your event this year.
0: Thank you so much.
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4: Our biggest takeaways of week one. Let's go to Wilmington, North Carolina. 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
5: Yeah, good morning, gentlemen. So I think my biggest takeaway was definitely that it seemed, at least to me, in those last 2 minutes of the Michigan game, that every intention was for Michigan to win that game. The very, very blatant face mask, I think they were third and long on one of the last drives before kicking that field goal, that kind of bound them up a little bit. I mean, I know we're going to talk about that clock for probably the rest of the season, especially depending on what the rest of Michigan's next few games look like. But I mean, there were a lot of really, in my opinion, blatant missed calls that should have been recognized, and I think Western Michigan really got done dirty on that one.
4: I don't disagree. Just brutal for Western Michigan. You think you sit there, you basically storm the field, and you realize, hold up, there's 1 second on the clock. It felt like a little, I mean, for those who don't know the story, 1972 USA versus USSR, right, in the gold medal game. And what ended up, like, they end up replaying the final couple seconds, like, three different times. And finally, the Soviets ended up scoring 51-50 and won that game. And they played it, what? They played it over twice.
6: Yes.
4: Amazing. And I applaud the Big Ten for releasing the audio of it. So that's kind of what you needed to go going forward.
6: Look, there was a call. I thought that went Western Michigan's way. As they were trying to grind out and you know, take as much time off the clock, they had a third and short where it looked like the running back got stuffed. And on the TV broadcast, they're like, I don't think he got the line to gain. They replayed it, and they upheld the call because they ruled first down on the field, so they still got the first down. So I understand how it looks fishy at the end, but there was also an opportunity for, you know, there were some things that went Western Michigan's way as well. Your heart just breaks for him, though, because that would have been the first time that Western Michigan had ever beaten a top 20 team.
4: And now Kyle Whittingham, who had to take over kind of last second because of the whole Sharon Moore situation, they got to get that right because Bryce Underwood does not look right. And you do that against Brent Venables' defense next week, Oklahoma's going to make you look silly over there in the big house. Let's go to Kansas City, Missouri. Leonard, thanks for joining us here on Best Week Ever. What do you got?
7: Oh, yeah, I'm the biggest University of Missouri football fan, but after seeing Lane Kiffin, I'm changing my whole allegiance to him, and I'm going to put all my eggs in that basket. I'm going to follow LSU for the rest of my life. I love it.
4: It is, if you enjoy the dark side of anything, Gabe, and LSU fans are reveling in it, right? The governor, Jeff Landry's reveling. They love this. Will Wade, the whole thing. You hate us because you ain't us type situation. This is going to be a thing all season long.
6: My advice to Leonard, and Peter, look, you were born into it. Like, this is you've already got all your eggs in the Lane Kiffin and LSU basket because you're an LSU guy. This is the way it is. If you're not born into it and you're going to switch your allegiances to LSU, maybe save a couple of eggs and don't put them all in the Lane Kiffin basket. Just based on
4: Ended. Actually, I will tell you, don't do what Lane does. Like, Lane's the villain. He loves being the villain. Mm-hmm. And honestly, I think there's something to be said that he takes all the heat on him. And I don't, the players, I don't think they're distracted. I said that coming into the game. I didn't think they were going to feel that distraction.
6: I'm just saying, for Leonard, don't follow LSU. Just don't pledge your allegiance blindly to Lane Kiffin.
4: No, just you can't half-step it. You're either in or you're out.
6: Oh, you're either in or you're out?
4: You're either in or you're out. Okay. Canton, Ohio. Ralph, what do you got for us real quick, man?
8: Yeah, with all the advertisement on the shows for college football and that, you have to show the process for the gambling. Otherwise, you have people, it gets messy at that point. And, just for the gambling alone and being able to use those people as, paying advertisers.
4: I'm with you. I mean, again, when you're I guarantee you that would have probably moved $30 to $50 million in the economy of the result last night in many different ways. It's going to get to the point where the money is so big, someone's going to file a lawsuit for not being able to see the transparent version of that. So that's where I think that this will head. We'll see audio and video from every conference next year. All right, we got games today. We'll get you fired up for that. Nitzel Burns, Best Week Ever.
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8: SportsCenter. A wild week one of college football. I'm Chris Smith. And perhaps the best ending of the day, 16-ranked Michigan beat Western Michigan when Bryce Underwood threw a Hail Mary TD as time expired after 1 second was put back on the clock following a controversial review of the previous play. Head coach Kyle Whittingham said it was the right call that lifted his Wolverines over the Broncos 13-12.
9: I was pretty sure there was 1 second left, but that obviously is not up to me. But as the refs went to replay, they confirmed it. And so gave us one more opportunity, and the second time around, Bryce threw a perfect ball because the first one he sailed it out the back, which gives us no chance to catch it. And JJ made a phenomenal catch. Doesn't surprise me. That's who he is. I see him make contested catches every day in practice. And offensive line gave Bryce enough time to launch it. And so this game will go down in history, Michigan history. I don't know if it's in a positive way, but it'll go down in history for certain.
8: The Big Ten issued a statement standing by the official review, saying a Broncos defender who was out of bounds touched the ball before time expired. And it turns out LSU doesn't need any more NFL talent on its roster as the 11th-ranked Tigers rolled to a 51-10 win against unranked Clemson in Lane Kiffin's debut. The 51 points are the fifth most by an LSU head coach in his team debut in program history. Meanwhile, Miss Wisconsin's starting right tackle, Kevin Haywood, who is nursing a lower body injury, is expected to play against fourth-ranked Notre Dame, sources told ESPN's Pete Dammel. But right guard Emerson Mandel is not expected to play because of a foot issue. Also, Indiana coach Segnetti said running back Kobe Martin will be out a little bit after the Hoosiers' victory.
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11: Well, normally we do like an NFL whip around on an NFL Sunday. We'll get that next week, but we still got games over on this fine Labor Day. So we do a little college football flair of that. Gabe Knights and Peter Burns, best week ever on ESPN Radio. So let's do the college version of it, shall we?
12: Number 24, Louisville, at number 9, Ole Miss.
11: Mark Schlabaugh has a front row seat. Actually, he has all the best front row seats. He gets to cover all the golf stuff that we do. He's at the best beat in all of ESPN. We'll be there in Nashville for Ole Miss and Louisville. The SEC 15-0 after week one games. What's the biggest thing you'll be watching in this game between Ole Miss and Louisville to see if they can go 16-0?
13: Yeah, Peter. I mean, Ole Miss brings two of the best players back in college football, Trinidad Chambliss and Quan Lacy. Looking at those new offensive tackles, Terrez Davis on the left side, Texas transfer Tommy Kinsler on the right side, how do they hold up against Cleve Leubert

0: 8.5 sacks, 13.5 tackles for loss, and Tyler Thompson. And then on the other side for Ole Miss, that rebuilt defense, a lot of transfers at linebacker and in the secondary. Be curious to see how that defense looks with Pete Golding continuing to call plays.
1: Mark, on the other side for Louisville, since Jeff Brohm has gotten there, they've gone 10-4, 9-4, 9-4. They're in the top 25. They want to take that next step and be, you know, considered for the college football playoff. What can they do this year that can make it different from the first 3 years under Brohm?
0: Yeah, it's, you know, Lincoln Keenholz, the former Ohio State backup, you know, doesn't have a lot of experience. I'd be curious to see how much leash he has tonight. A little bit different type of quarterback than what Brohm's had, but you know, this is the type of situation that Brohm has flourished in at both Purdue and Louisville. For the betting people out there, 11-4 against the spread since 2018, when he's an underdog of 7 points or more. And I think the line's right about 6.5 right now.
2: Yep. Last thing for you. Did you learn more about LSU and Lane Kiffin or Dabo Swinney and Clemson?
0: Man, as good as LSU looked, Clemson looked equally as bad. I'm afraid it may be over up there.
2: That was
0: a miserable performance.
2: It was not good for them. Tony Elliott on line two, I would imagine that's the case. Thank you. Enjoy the day, Mark.
0: Thanks, guys. Enjoy
2: there it. You go. Next one.
3: Wisconsin at number four, Notre Dame.
2: I honestly thought I was on a restraining order to talk to, not Mike Golic Jr., because I always got along pretty well with him, but Mike Golic Sr., the legend that co-host of the Golics back here on ESPN Radio and color analyst for SoFi Notre Dame Radio Network. So I guess the statute of limitations has run out, Mr. Golic.
4: Yeah, I think so. Yeah, I think we're back in the good graces.
2: I love that, and I love the fact that Marcus Freeman has brought a different tenor to this squad, and all eyes are on them. They're going to be in Lambeau. They're 20-point favorite. Like, you know, boots on the ground when you see this Irish squad, what does America need to know right now before we'll find out in a couple hours?
4: Depth. I mean, their depth, especially on the defensive side of the ball, is staggering. They returned 72% of their production from last year. That's number one in all of college football. I mean, they're deep on the D-line, linebackers, the secondary, obviously led by Leonard Moore, outside of the quarterbacks in the draft, rated number two behind Jeremiah Smith from Ohio State. I mean, he is just incredible. But the depth on defense, I'm so excited as a former defensive lineman to watch this defense in action. And then offensively, you know, even though they lost Jeremiah Love and Jadarian Price, everybody's thinking, oh, is the running game going to take a step back? Now, it's a deeper room. Aeneas Williams will get the start, but they have three or four guys that can carry the ball. But this is still going to be a running offense based on the run and to help the pass, even though C.J. Carr, he's a Heisman favorite and all that. But it's still going to be, you know, play some smash-mouth football behind this offensive line.
1: Well, you mentioned it, C.J. Carr. He is the betting favorite coming into the weekend for the Heisman Trophy. What impresses you the most about him as he gets ready for his junior year?
4: I mean, just his poise in the pocket. I mean, from the neck up, he's incredible in making reads, and obviously he's physically gifted, whether standing in the pocket or on the move. He has just matured at a very, very, very quick trajectory up. And Mike Denbrock, the offensive coordinator, and CJ have such a great relationship working. And the wide receiver room, I talked about depth on defense, it's depth on offense with a returning group, and they went out in the portal. Notre Dame doesn't major in the portal, but they minor in the portal in the spots that they need, and they have some well-needed depth at the wide receiver position to help CJ. But he is truly, truly a leader on that team.
2: Last thing for you, Mike Golic Sr., biggest takeaway from yesterday was what?
4: I mean, Western Michigan got royally screwed. I mean, that was we sat and watched that game. And I know the Big Ten came out with a statement saying the kid touched the ball with still a second to go. I didn't see that. I saw all zeros on the last Hail Mary by Michigan. I felt horrible for that team. They outplayed Michigan at the Big House, and they just they left empty-handed. I felt awful for those players. I really thought they won that game, and I thought it was a bad call.
2: Well said. You'll get to hear that more, co-host of the Golics, and you'll hear them on today, Notre Dame Radio Network. And let me just tell you, Mike Golic Sr., it is an honor and privilege to have you back. You make everything here on ESPN Radio a lot better. So can't wait to tune in this week, all right?
4: I appreciate that. Thank you.
2: There it is, the legend, Mike Golic Sr., and always carrying his younger Gojo right there. All right, where we go now? This guy, Tauscher, who got rid of me a couple years ago because he's too big and important. Color analyst for the Badger Radio Network and co-host of Wild and Talish over on ESPN Milwaukee. All right, so you heard Mike Golic Sr. talking about the Notre Dame side of it. What do we need to know about the Badgers here?
5: Well, I guess, first of all, Peter, cancel the game. I mean, I just heard Golic say, you know, Notre Dame's quarterback's great. Their running backs are great. Their depth is unbelievable. Their chemistry's great. So, just breaking news, they canceled the game.
2: Is this like surrender for less than Vegas, where you're like, I got a six, they got two face cards, I'll surrender.
5: Exactly. Yep. Call it a day, take the insurance, and just head home. You know what? Notre Dame is really good. I think every national pundit you hear is, oh, the quarterback's great, Heisman candidate, they're going to be in the national championship. And, you know, I think Wisconsin, obviously we've struggled the last couple of years, but, you know, Mike was just talking about the 72% retention, all that stuff. We have went the other way. And I think college football now, it's obviously every year stands on its own. And there's a lot of talent that got brought in here, and especially at the quarterback position with Colton Joseph. So it's going to be a huge undertaking. There's no question about that. But I just think Wisconsin, this defense last year, while we couldn't score, we were 135 out of 136 offensively, which is bad. Defensively, we were pretty good, and I think we're going to be even better this year. So who knows how things are going to shake up, but I know this. Wisconsin feels a lot better about where they're at depth-wise, and especially up on the front lines. The physicality that we've been known for all these years, I think you're going to see more of that than what we've seen maybe in the last couple of years.
1: Tausch, it does feel here in Wisconsin like that, you know, again, there's a little bit more buzz after those two disappointing seasons. Is that because they do have a little bit more money to spend on that roster? Is that the biggest reason for optimism heading into 2026?
5: I definitely think so. And obviously tonight is a huge challenge with Notre Dame, but the schedule I think also kind of lines up a lot better. But there's just, I think there is a lot more talent both on the offensive and defensive sides of it. And I really do believe this defense with Mason Posa and Cooper Catalano at linebacker, they feel like they're some of the best linebackers in the country. And they're going to get a great opportunity to slow down that juggernaut, Notre Dame Fighting Irish up here at Lambeau Field.
2: Looking forward to it. Give me a hot take about the Packers this year.
5: I think Jordan Love has got a great shot at being the MVP. Everything is kind of lined up. The running game with Josh Jacobs, we don't know when he's going to be back. Mm-hmm. I think they're going to put the ball in Jordan Love's hands. I don't know what the odds are right now for Jordan Love, but he is going to emerge, and I think you're going to see him take his game to the next level. I think he's going to be an MVP candidate, has a good shot at Green Bay. Is able to have the success that a lot of us think he will, you're going to be hearing a lot about Jordan Love this year.
2: Does this feel like, last thing on this, does this feel like a Josh Allen, Buffalo Bills situation where like, hey, the window is here, if not now, then when for Love?
5: I don't think I wouldn't say that because I think this team is a lot deeper. You have Micah Parsons going to be coming back probably week 5 or 6. And I think it's a little bit of a deeper, I don't think you're viewing it as the putting on a Superman cape like the Buffalo Bills are asking, but I do think they're going to lean, and I think Jordan is ready to take that next step of being, he's a nice quarterback to being viewed as one of the best quarterbacks in the league. That's what I think what we're going to see up in Green Bay.
2: Enjoy it today. Lambeau will be rocking for that game. We'll see a little jump around later as well, too. Thank you, Tauscher.
5: You bet, fella. See you guys.
2: Looking forward to that game. Also, you got Washington and Washington State. And by the way, did you see yesterday? I think it was Ohio State. They did their, was it Ohio State or Michigan that did their senior day early? I think it was Ohio State because they don't want to have it. Ryan Day did it because they don't want to do it against Michigan, which I kind of actually dig. I thought that was kind of cool. All right, who had the best and the worst week ever? That coming up next. Neitzel, Burns, best week ever on ESPN Radio.
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6: A debut in Death Valley. I'm Chris Smith. LSU coach Lane Kiffin did not go against the new rules of the SEC and had two former NFL players to its active roster prior to their matchup against unranked Clemson. And it turns out they didn't need him.
7: Second and five, dropping back and rolling out to the right. Levitt using the legs again. Cuts on the numbers, 10 to the 5. He's bumped near the end zone. And do they call it a touchdown? Touchdown! Sam Levitt, second rushing touchdown of the night. This one goes for 13 yards. What a first half on the ground for LSU, led by their quarterback, Sam Levitt.
6: Mark Kesher with the call on ESPN Radio. The 11th-ranked Tigers crushed Clemson 51-10. Levitt had finished with 113 yards on the ground and two scores while throwing for 230 and a pass TD, joining Jaden Daniels and Joe Burrow as the only LSU players with 200 pass yards and 100 yards rushing in a game over the last 30 seasons. Meanwhile, Western Michigan's players were already on the field celebrating their five-point win over 16th-ranked Michigan when officials called for a review and ruled that there was still 1 second left to play. Given the second chance, Bryce Underwood tossed a 47-yard game-ending Hail Mary TD and lifted the Wolverines over the Broncos 13-12. The Big Ten issued a statement standing by the official review, saying the Broncos defender, who was out of bounds, touched the ball before time expired. On the baseball, where Shohei Ohtani was not in the starting lineup for the Dodgers' 6-5 victory over Washington, as the two-way star deals with knee and biceps discomfort. Ohtani has missed three consecutive games for the first time since joining LA for the 2024 season.
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11: 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Braden, good afternoon. 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
10: 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Linden, Linden Christian, Ferndale, Mount Baker, Nooksack, Meridian, Bellingham, Sehome, Squalicum, Lummi, and Blaine. And we cover them all on Northwest Sports, KPUG.
2: One of the monster additions that the Texas Longhorns added to Sark's arsenal, to say the least. And apropos, right now, Javonte, who's been great with our rejoins and our songs, is joining the squad. Him playing The Choice Is Yours by Black Sheep, incredible. Because there's many different choices. You got Ryan Wingo. You got Cam Coleman. Hollywood Smothers was great. So Arch Manning and that crew look good, and it sets up a monster matchup coming up in week two now with Texas hosting, Gabe, the Ohio State Buckeyes, who Julian Sand, Jeremiah Smith, they looked every part of what we expected to be a top three team in the country.
1: Big Ten versus SEC, part one of 2026, yes. Right? Because that's the debate. Which conference is the best? Mm-hmm. SEC had that title for such a long time. Big Ten wins the last three national titles. SEC, Big Ten, who's the best conference? Part one, we get a front row seat.
2: And we get we get three of those games coming up next week. We'll have Oklahoma headed into Ann Arbor to take on Michigan. Of course, Kyle Whittingham survives by a tenth of a second, allegedly. And I'm joking. I do think they actually won that game. And then you'll have Ohio State, Texas, down to the 40 acres in Austin. And I think Mississippi State plays Minnesota. And what's such an odd matchup. But Kamario Taylor for Jeff Levy's squad, over 700 yards of offense yesterday, a school record. They looked awfully good. So looking forward to that matchup. Remember, Ole Miss, Louisville tonight. Coverage begins 7 p.m. Eastern on ESPN Radio and the ESPN app. Early thoughts on that game, Gabe?
1: I know Ole Miss wants to just focus on the task at hand. And it's the most, it's the only game all weekend with two top 25 teams.
2: Yeah, only ranked opponent.
1: But a little bit in the back of mind, you got to be paying attention to what your old coach is doing at LSU, right? In the circus that is the Tigers, and they go and just absolutely blow out Clemson. It's human nature, isn't it? To kind of just a little bit see what the X is doing.
2: Ole Miss fans are going to scroll through it and make sure they don't like a picture from like 3 years ago. So they seem really creepy.
1: Yeah, accidentally Kiffin. Hit the, yep.
2: Mm-hmm. Right. I don't think Pete Golden cares. I really don't. He's cut a little bit different, right? And Lane is his own way as well. So I think that's a fan base deal, not necessarily a football deal. More like when people are saying, "Oh, this is going to be such a distraction for LSU, all the Lane Kiffin stuff." I said, "I agree. I think it's going to be a distraction for LSU administration, for top to bottom, that part, even Lane himself." Okay, but for the players, they just want to play football, and I think Pete will be locked in, but he's got a hell of a battle right now against a Jeff Brohm team that really looks at blood in the water with Clemson not being good. Miami's going to be a competitor, but who else outside of of the Hurricanes do you feel like a no-brainer in the ACC? I don't know of any.
1: Yeah, so I mean, they want to make it back to that ACC championship game. They want to, because that's the one thing they haven't done. They haven't taken that next step to be, hey, we are a team that should be in the college football playoff, and obviously that's the next thing they want to do in Louisville.
2: All right, let's go to worst and best. We start with the bottom of the barrel.
9: I want to be the best of the worst.
3: Who had the worst week ever?
1: Oh, no, this is terrible. We have spent all day today on college football, and understandably so.
2: Rightfully so, Gabe.
1: I'm not saying we shouldn't, because we did the right thing. However, the worst week, I am just going to take a quick little detour into the world of Major League Baseball, because Doug Eddings is an umpire in Major League Baseball.
2: Oh, no.
1: And chances are, if you know the guy's name,
2: not a good thing.
1: It's not going to be a good thing. Nope. So Doug Eddings was umpiring earlier this weekend, and obviously still is umpiring, but he was behind home plate. And the Cardinals were playing the Rockies, and Hansel Rincon was making his Major League debut. And he had his hats, as some pitchers do. It wasn't straight, right? It was a little cocked off to the side. He's got a little style, a little flair to him. And Doug Eddings told him he had to straighten out his hat because nobody was, and this part's the alleged part, that nobody was going to wear a hat like that on his field.
2: That's tough.
1: That's tough, especially then later when Doug Eddings completely blew a call at home plate that the Cardinals, could not challenge because they had already used their challenge on a call at third base, but just completely boned a play. So if you're going to refer to something as your field, to me, now you've put undue pressure on yourself, and then you blow a call at home plate. And additionally, if you're an umpire calling any major league stadium your field, at minimum, you need to be suspended because your ego needs to be checked.
2: Is that any worse than paying somebody $1.5 million to beat you on your own field and then have a fireworks show? So think about this. If you're a Rutgers fan, Greg Schiano, hey, come on out. We're going to pay UMass $1.5 million. We're going to beat them down. Stay around for the end. I know we're going to blow these guys out. We're 30-point favorites, but you get to see a fireworks show. And not only does UMass get to celebrate and watch the fireworks show, there were people that stuck around for that game just to live in infamy even further and had to stick around for that fireworks show. Unbelievable. That's a tough week.
1: That's rough. That's just all the way around rough for Rutgers. But Dabo might have it worse.
2: Oh, buddy.
1: Because at least with Rutgers, yeah, that's embarrassing.
2: Where's the arms of an angel? Or like, remember when Sally Struthers would come up and like, hey, you need to adopt, or like the
1: can
2: the,
1: save a, this animal
2: for just $1.75
1: for just 30 cents
2: $1.25 Bishop.
1: Because for Rutgers, it's, I mean, I don't know if it's been over because I don't know if it actually ever started at Rutgers, but it might be over for Dabo and Clemson. Like, that's to go down and be completely non-competitive against LSU, it kind of feels like that might be it for Clemson.
2: It's old Yeller. It's old Yeller. It's about time to just go behind the college football proverbial barn and call it a day.
1: I mean, he's going to be great on TV in a couple years,
2: right?
1: I think
2: he's going to be awesome, yeah. By the way, last night, worst week, DJ Lagway played his butt off for Baylor and gave them an opportunity. He looked like Byron Leftwich, you know, hobbled up. They end up losing that game. A great tackle there by Eric Winters for Auburn. They win that game. Felt horrible for DJ Lagway and the Baylor Bears. All right, quickly, let's flip it to the best. You're
13: simply the best. Who had the best week ever?
2: Where are you starting?
1: I'm starting with the defending champs because I thought, A, they looked fantastic in that game yesterday. But additionally, for, you know, you lose the Heisman Trophy winner. Josh Hoover's got to step up and play quarterback. And not only does he throw for four touchdowns, he gives us one of the images of the college football season. If you missed it, his helmet got ripped off. The bridge of his nose is bloodied. Blood running down his face. Throws a dime into the end zone for one of his four TDs.
2: Kurt Cignetti. I don't even know where our banner is. I think we won a championship last year. He's leaning into the bit. I liked it. Malachi Toney, Miami ended up looking good. Georgia, Keelan Russell was great. SEC 15-0 was pretty solid. Sam Levitt, though, like all the credit is going to be given to Lane Kiffin, right? He's going to get all the attention. But the job that Sam Levitt did, he looked spry, he looked healthy, and he was a difference maker for LSU yesterday. And I want to give credit to Blake Baker, the defensive coordinator, who had those boys in a blender for Clemson last night, and Charlie Weiss Jr., who called a perfect game plan for LSU last night.
1: Arch Manning, it was a rough start last year. He was one of the Heisman favorites. Got off to that rough start. Season went better. Got off to a great start. Hit the ground running. I mean, he's always been looked at as this huge NFL prospect. One of the best players in all of college football. He could actually live up to that after the start he had yesterday.
2: You know who feels good? South Carolina fans waking up. Right? They won 57-0 and Clemson lost by 41. The coffee's going to hit a little bit different. Gabe Neitzel, great job filling in for CC as always. I'm Peter Burns. Follow me on Twitter.
1: Baby. It's back.
2: Peter Burns ESPN. It is back. Braden Gall, David Dennis Jr. coming up. Sunday morning is next. It's been Best Week Ever on ESPN Radio.
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14: 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Bear with me, ladies and gentlemen. You peasants.
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5: 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Braden, good afternoon. Nice to talk to you again today.
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9: Week one of college football continues. I'm Chris Smith. There's just one ranked matchup in the opening weekend as number 24 Louisville battles ninth-ranked Ole Miss in Nashville. And ESPN NFL analyst Kirk Herbstreit says the key to this matchup is new Rebels offensive coordinator John David Baker.
10: He coached all year in 25 at ECU, but when Lane and his staff left, even though Charlie Weiss stayed, some of the other assistants left, John David Baker came, even though he coached all year at ECU, and he was coaching in those playoff games. He's now taken over as the offensive coordinator. So I'm very excited to see Trinidad Chambliss in Nashville without Charlie Weiss Jr., with John David Baker, to see, is it business as usual, no problem, turnkey, it's Trinidad Chambliss, no problem, or does it feel a little bit different without Charlie Weiss Jr.? I think that's a massive factor in this game.
9: Herbie, a guest on ESPN's Get Up. Coverage begins 7 p.m. Eastern on ESPN Radio, with kickoff at 7:30 East on ABC and the ESPN app. Meanwhile, Wisconsin gets some good news ahead of their matchup with fourth-ranked Notre Dame, as starting right tackle Kevin Haywood, who suffered a lower body injury during the second day of camp, is expected to play, sources told ESPN's Pete Thamel. But sources say right guard Emerson Mendel is not expected to play because of a foot issue. Meanwhile, after months of considering retirement, safety Harrison Smith has agreed to return to the Vikings for a 15th season on a one-year deal. The 37-year-old is one of six defensive backs in NFL history to record at least 35 interceptions and 20 sacks in his career.
11: Hey, it's Michelle Smallman, and coming up Monday, we'll react to a full slate of college football games and look ahead to an early season battle in the ACC on Sportsmanlike, 6 a.m. Eastern, right here on ESPN Radio, ESPN2, and ESPNU.

0: Saturday into the 2026 college football season, and already we've got total and utter chaos. Good Sunday morning. 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My name is Braden Gall. That is David Dennis Jr. David, did you know there are two clocks at every college football stadium?
1: Did not know there was a 2 o'clock situation. I thought that everybody would have the same clock at any time, but apparently there is a Michigan Standard Time and a Buffalo Wild Wings.

0: standard time that you have to account for when you're doing college football in Michigan. So,
1: are you suggesting that the Tony Petitti, the Big Ten commissioner, had a button somewhere that he pushed last night? Is that what you're suggesting?
0: I am suggesting that something is awry. Like, something is awry here. And, like, this is why I have not been the sort of... I've not been clutching my pearls over this idea of these players coming back from the pros. And this is why I'm tying this in. Walk with me here. This is why we're going to tie this into all this.
1: A nice, easy stroll on a Sunday morning.
0: Yeah, let's take a little walk with me. This is why I just refuse to be up in arms over things that don't make sense and don't follow the rules. Because this is who you are dealing with. You are dealing with an entity in which rules do not matter and rules... I've been saying this from the beginning. Everybody, how do you feel about the players coming back? It's a lawless land. Rules don't matter. They say when you go to the pros, the red line is that you cannot come back. Well, when a clock strikes zero, the red line is that you don't put time on the clock arbitrarily. That's also been a red line. The red line is when the score is final. That's the final score. The rules do not matter. The rules are always there to be broken. This is another example of it.
1: Western Michigan became the first team in NCAA history to lose a game after winning in regulation. Mm-hmm. Let's back up here. The Michigan Wolverines are 1-0, number 16. Kyle Whittingham's debut as the head coach with Bryce Underwood in year number 2 as a very talented quarterback. They win 13-12 on the back of a Hail Mary with 47 seconds left, or sorry, from 47 yards away with one very famous second left on the clock. Why is that interesting? Well, they ran the Hail Mary the play before, and the ball, according to the clock that is on the TV and according to the clock that is in the stadium, the play is clearly over at zeros. There are 4 zeros mm-hmm. on the clock, 3 zeros, however many zeros you need. There's enough zeros there.
0: Yes.
1: And the play is over before the player for Western Michigan, who does jump from out of bounds and touches the football on the Hail Mary. And therefore, when the player touches the football, play is dead. But on all of the clocks and all of the replays in the stadium on national television, it says zeros when the ball is touched. Now, the Big Ten has released footage late in the evening on Saturday night and an explanation. And it shows a different piece of footage, a different clock that has a one on the clock when the player touches the football. And according to those rules, that does look like the correct call. However, we are just supposed to believe that this other clock that no one can see, that no one, it's not anywhere in the stadium or on the broadcast, is the actual real clock. David, what are we doing?
0: We are doing something that is embarrassing to the sport. This is what I've been also saying about college, but with sports in general. I have a sort of a weird barometer of what things are good for sport, a unique barometer for when I think things are good for sport or not. And my thing is, if you're sitting at a bar, at a sports bar, as I'm assuming you've been to a few in your life, so you go to a sports bar, you're sitting at the bar, and inevitably a game is on, somebody will lean into and look, right, at you and say and ask a question about what's on the TV. Just somebody happens to be there. They just want a meal. They're not interested in sports. They'll say, "Hey, what are they talking about?" My thing is the speed at which you can explain it is directly related to how good this is for the sport. So, for instance, like when somebody looks up what you're watching LSU Clemson last night, you're at a bar. Somebody says, "Hey, what's going on there?" "Oh yeah, LSU is really good. They're beating the brakes off of Clemson. Clemson doesn't have a shot." Easy, right?
1: Yeah.
0: If there is this game, for instance, or if there's like the player, you know, going back, somebody says, "Hey, what's happening with this Lane Kiffin thing?" "Well, there's an arbitration, and then there's the injunction, and then there's a thing, da da da." That's bad for the sport. When you have a game, the clock strikes zero, and suddenly somebody at the bar taps you on the shoulder and say, "Hey, why are they playing again?" And you say, "Well, the defender jumped from out of bounds, and there's a clock that's on the TV that everybody else sees, and then there's another clock that gets added, and then they went back and looked at it, and then when you look at it, you reset the play." That's bad for the sport. I'm sorry. You have to explain to somebody that a game was over until it's not over anymore. This is not good for the sport. And what makes it even worse is the other thing that I'm sure you come in contact with is you see people, and I know you roll your eyes at this because I do it, and they say, hey, man, this game, this series, you know, went seven. You know why it went seven. You know the referees rig it so they make more money. You know, like you get all that stuff when you're out. And you just, if you're like me, your brain shuts down. You're like, we have nothing else to talk about. This is one of those instances when somebody walks up to you and uses the C word, the corruption word, you really don't have a defense for it.
1: No, conspiracy is another good C word in this situation.
0: Yes, conspiracy, corruption.
1: I'm with you. I'm with you. Look, conspiracy, corruption, imperfection, this is all baked into college football. It's why I fell in love with the sport. It's why I love college football is that it's chaotic. It's got it's flawed at its nature. It is a strange, beautiful, wonderful, just annoying thing all at one time. And that is clearly what happened in Michigan and Ann Arbor last night. Here was the actual audio. And again, if everything here is correct, then I can see how this was the right decision, the right call.
0: Yeah.
1: But to your point, we can all doubt why this took so – why did it come out so late? Here was the Big Ten replays audio of the actual decision that they were making in real time.
2: Where's his left foot there?
3: Yeah.
4: Like a program.
3: So let's see here. We're taking a look here. Okay, he's jumping from out of bounds.
4: Okay, hold on. We're still looking.
3: So when 18 is touching the football,
2: now.
3: Jim, do you see that?
5: Yes, he's dead when he touches the ball.
3: When 18's touching the football, we've got 1 second on the clock.
4: No, I'm sorry.
3: Do you see that?
4: I'm just keeping it on because I
5: do.
4: But just hold on.
3: And we've got him.
6: Which is the program fee?
3: Jim, are you with me?
4: Yes.
5: Can you hear me, guys?
4: Okay. Yeah, so embedded the clock.
3: We are going to put 1 second on the game clock.
4: Yeah.
3: And we're going to have another play from the previous spot, okay?
1: Look, here's the thing. If that had all happened, and I'll give a lot of credit to the ACC for doing this in real time on their own in some of their games where they're actually just showing you that process in real time. And in a world, David, where we're trying constantly to find ways to enhance our broadcast experience for fans, it's a tremendously cool asset to have this real-time view into the replay booth. And congrats to the ACC for doing something transparent and really fun for the broadcast. If this is done in real time, if this is done on the screen while we're all watching it, I think that explanation is perfectly sound.
0: Yeah.
1: It's perfectly fine. I have no problems with it. That's the rule. The player jumps from out of bounds, touches the ball, done. But it's hours and hours later, and we live in a world, man, and I don't like that this is where my brain goes, because I'm like you. I don't like conspiracies. I don't think it's corruption. I think it's way more just incompetence than anything else most of the time in life. But AI is everywhere, man. You can create images and videos, and you can graphic design a clock to say 1 second. It's so easy to you could do that. I could do that in Photoshop in like 5 minutes.
0: Yeah.
1: It's not that hard. And so it's hard to – you're asking the public to believe it, and that's the problem here.
0: Yeah, like do I think – that somebody higher up called down and said, hey, throw a second on the clock because we need Michigan to win this game. No, I don't think that happened. But I am like, it's kind of my job not to think that happened, right? And I'm not really the target audience for these things. When you have something like this under the structure of NCAA and all of the bending of the rules, the corruption that goes on, the things that don't make sense. When you have all of that, in addition to something like this, you create so many people who are looking at this and saying, yeah, this is absolutely somebody on high made a call. This is corrupt. They made a move to make Michigan win for whatever reason. And you create this monster, and there's really no way to get the toothpaste back in the tube.
1: Yep. 888-SAY-ESPN, 888-729-3776. Braden Gall, David Dennis Jr. here on Sunday morning. Are you buying it, guys? Are you buying it? Because I'm with you. I'm with you. I don't believe that any – this is incompetence, not corruption, in my opinion. But you are – it's still a massive mistake to have two separate clocks.
0: Like, yes,
1: What are we doing? How are there two clocks that exist? This is not a first down line where the broadcasters are like, guys, remember, that first down marker is not official. It's just a line we put on the screen for all of you at home to see. Like, oh, that clock is not official, guys. Don't worry about that clock. It's not official. Like,
0: can you imagine when we get to basketball season? Like football, it's rare to have a buzzer beater in football, right? Buzzer beaters generally do not matter in football. Like a kick will go, you know, play starts at 2 seconds, it goes past it, but like all that stuff, right? Imagine had this happen on a last second layup. or on where they review it and they say, actually, he was a full second behind on the layup when the ball was clearly in his hand because we have two separate clocks. Can you imagine
1: yeah.
0: this happening come basketball season? And now

0: Here, Braden Gall here. Coming up, did Lane Kiffin silence every single doubter last night in Baton Rouge? That's next. This is Sunday Morning on ESPN Radio and the ESPN app.
1: Labor Day weekend, the college football spotlight shines on Nashville. 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

0: Nebraska will go down in history, Michigan history. I don't know if it's in a positive way, but it'll go down in history for certain.
1: One of the absolute craziest endings in the history of college football last night in Ann Arbor, Michigan, when Michigan got an extra play with a mysterious second clock. And Sunday morning here on ESPN Radio, David Dennis Jr., Braden Gall. What's interesting is I kind of feel bad for the Michigan offensive players. Like, I feel bad for the guys who actually made an extraordinary play.

0: and did something like just spectacularly special, and we're not going to talk about much about that because it's why did they get to play in the first place, right?
1: Who made the catch?
0: That's exactly right.
1: Do you remember the guy's name who made the catch? One of the great plays in Michigan history.
0: That's right.
1: Was this
0: That's
1: incredible right. catch. And by the way, an incredible throw that was after thrown out the back of the end zone, correcting and thrown to the front of the end zone and having an incredible catch. Do not know. This dude should be like iconic, should be immortalized in Michigan history for saving them from a terrible defeat. Yeah. Have no clue who made the catch.
0: Just so that everybody, J.J. Buchanan is the gentleman who made an extraordinary play, probably the best play of his entire life, maybe
1: yes.
0: ever, and like everyone's going to just remember it for a bunch of other reasons. 888-SAY-ESPN, 888-729-3776. Are you buying it? Alan in Wisconsin, you're first up. Welcome to the show, Alan.
2: Hey, how's it going, y'all?
0: What up?
2: Hey, first off, I wanted to call in. I was waiting for a chance to call and jump on all the Kiffendorfs, all the people who wanted Lane Kiffin fired before game one. But different conversation, different day.
1: Kiffendorfs? Is that what you called it? Kiffendorfs?
2: Yep.
0: Is a Kiffendorf anti-Kiffin?
2: I guess so, because okay. I'm just taking it out of something out of Harry Potter, we might say.
0: Okay.
2: but like I was telling your producer, I used to work in sports TV and do production work for networks and stuff. So I have actually climbed into scoreboards to like sync the truck clock or the clock you see on TV with the clock that's actually ran in the stadium. And it's just a cable. It's just, it's entirely possible for the two clocks to not be in sync. Now, the other end of this is I don't know where that clock is that someone sits and watches. And I've been in production trucks during shows and all kinds of stuff. I don't know where the clock is. I don't know who sits there with their finger on the button of the 15 years I've done it. So... I guess you could still bring out the conspiracy, thing, with it, but it is entirely possible for it to be, out of sync.
0: All right, there you go, Alan. Appreciate the call. What I'm hearing there, David, is that there is a cord that got unplugged for a second by somebody somewhere in the stadium.
1: Is that
0: the new theory?
1: Yeah, there's a guy who possibly may have been a Michigan fan.
0: Yeah.
1: Or maybe was just like, oh, wait, game started and then pushed the button late. And then, because the only way to really solve this right now is to go back from the beginning of the game and see actually how much time was. And then we'll probably, it's sort of like when you work at retail and you got to balance the cash register and you're like, actually, we're $3.95 short because of whatever short, this game, they may come to realize that every football game is actually like 59 minutes and 7 seconds. I don't know. Like it just feels like this was an avoidable situation that just kind of uses common sense, where replay made it worse than what the common sense thing was, which is everything struck zero. There's no need to even discuss it.
0: You don't realize that we've been watching college football for over I've been watching college football for almost 40 years, and I never realized that there's like 13 seconds that disappears into the multiverse every game.
1: Right. Yeah.
0: You just have no idea when it happens or how it happens. It just disappears. Tommy in Indianapolis. Tommy, welcome to Sunday Morning.
3: Good morning, fellas. How are you?
0: Morning.
3: So I was going to tell you guys, so former Division I basketball official, and like your last caller mentioned, we were always told the clock that you all see, that we see now as a retired official on the screen, is not the official clock. And I had a situation, this was probably late 2018-19, a game at UAB, last second shot, and we go to the monitor, and I kid you not, the game clock said 0.2, the shot clock there said 0.2, and then the game clock was 0.1. So we had three different clocks that we're all looking at, but we know as officials, now I can't speak to football, but the basketball clock that's superimposed is not the official clock. And then just for any rules nerds out there, how we adjudicate that is, first, if you can't see the game clock, then you go to the horn. Or, I'm sorry, the red light. And then if you can't see the red light, then you go to the horn. So that's the hierarchy of, if you can see the official game clock with .0, if you can't see that, you go to the red light. If you can see the red light, if you can't see the red light, then you go to the horn. So it's always frustrating, especially as an official. It's like, well, everyone at home sees this clock. Why is that not the official? Why are we even showing that clock? It's just like a made-up clock. What? That makes no sense.
0: Thank you for the call, Tommy. Good insight there. And again, David, I think this is your point. If you have to explain it like that, it ain't good for the sport.
1: It's right. If I was thinking the exact same. If I'm sitting at the bar, and you're telling me when is the game over, should be a very simple answer, right? The same thing I feel about catching, like a catch is. Like, what is a catch? Hands on the ball. If there's like all that stuff feels kind of ridiculous. This, though, feels like the easiest thing to do. Like, it is, this is the thing that I'm a stickler on too. This is one of my hot takes. Get rid of the heat index wind chill when you're talking about temperatures. I don't care if it feels like 102 degrees. I'm going to prepare as if it's 102 degrees, right? Like, that is the thing. Like, you're telling me,
0: sure,
1: just give me the heat index. Give me the heat index. On this thing, it's like, what is the actual time on the clock? It should be zero across the board. Like, don't tell me what the different clocks are and the different things and find the buzzer. This should be one of the things that you figure out pretty easily.
0: And last but not least on this, here on Sunday morning, ESPN Radio, presented by Progressive Insurance, David Dennis, Braden Gall. The other thing is, what is Michigan doing storming the field after this?
1: Yes.
0: We'll talk more about this, but, like, come on, guys. You were a 28-point favorite, and you didn't really deserve the win, at least watching the game on a regular screen. What are we doing?
1: Yeah, yeah. There's no reason. Like, have a little shame. Shame can take you so far in life. Like, people don't embrace shame nearly enough. I think that if you just embraced shame a little bit, then you would be too ashamed to do some of the dumb things that you do. And I think more people should embrace shame.
0: David Dennis Jr., big shame guy. Braden Gall here on Sunday morning. Coming up, we'll dive into Lane Kiffin's win in his debut. It was electric. This is Sunday morning on ESPN Radio.
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5: Happy Labor Day weekend. I'm Chris Smith. Wisconsin faces fourth-ranked Notre Dame in the fourth college football game at Lambeau Field in Green Bay. And ESPN's Chris Fowler says the Irish are set up for a college football playoff run with quarterback C.J. Carr, who enters as a slight Heisman favorite over Texas's Arch Manning, according to odds by DraftKings.
6: They're automatically in the bracket if they finish in the top 12. It would stun me if they weren't in the top 12 at the end of the regular season. It would take at least two losses, I think, to knock them out of it.
7: Okay.
6: So then what do you do once the bracket unfolds? That's the reality. That's what Mendoza could do last year. Yeah, they were the top seed, but they had to perform under pressure. If Notre Dame can do that, I think they're well set up to win a championship.
5: Wisconsin had some good news ahead of that matchup, as starting right tackle Kevin Haywood, who suffered a lower body injury during the second game of camp, is expected to play, sources told ESPN's Pete Thamel. Later, number 24 Louisville and ninth-ranked Ole Miss collide in the Music City kickoff. According to the All-State Playoff Predictor, the Rebels have a 23% chance to reach a college football playoff, while the Cardinals have a 13% chance. Coverage begins 7 p.m. Eastern right here on ESPN Radio, with kickoff 7:30 East on ABC and the ESPN app. And after 16th-ranked Michigan beat Western Michigan with a Hail Mary after 1 second was put back on the clock following a controversial review of the previous play, the Big Ten issued a statement standing by the official review, saying a Broncos defender who was out of bounds touched the ball before time expires. And it turns out LSU doesn't need any more NFL talent on its roster, as the 11th-ranked Tigers roll to a 51-10 win against unranked Clemson in Lane Kiffin's coaching debut.
8: Hey, this is Rich Eisen. 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
9: There are not many scenes in college football as vibrant. 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
10: The team's ready to go. 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
9: Direct snap, Jones runs right up the middle. Touchdown, LSU! A pump of the fist from Lane Kiffin, the new head coach here in Baton Rouge.
11: Felt like I was back at Mardi Gras. That was pretty awesome.
9: The Lane Kiffin era gets off to a tremendous start. 51 points on the board.

0: Rouge is underway after a 51-10 win over Clemson. I guess we really figured out which Death Valley is the real Death Valley. Welcome to Sunday Morning here on ESPN Radio, ESPN app, Sirius XM Channel 80. That is David Dennis Jr. I am Braden Gall. 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Sam Levitt, the quarterback for LSU, throws an interception early in that game, David, and Clemson scores a field goal off that turnover. That was the end of Clemson's evening, because LSU proceeded to run off 51 consecutive points. They got all the way to halftime with a 31-3 lead, and the debut for Lane Kiffin in Baton Rouge off with a huge, huge celebration in Louisiana. And as only Lane Kiffin can, here was his halftime comment as he's heading to the locker room with a 31-3 lead to Holly Rowe on the broadcast.
1: Whatever, 38-0.
2: Thank you, coach.
1: Yep.
2: Good math.
3: Everything to say, not say. Imagine if we had pro players.
0: I love it. He goes, I love the old, I'm not going to say this, but I'm going to go ahead and say it right here. Imagine if we had pro players. The greatest troll in the history of college football does it again on a halftime broadcast in his debut with a 4-touchdown lead.
4: I'm not buying it. This was so rehearsed. Lane Kiffin was so, this was absolutely rehearsed. He's done 1,500 pressers like this. He knows when the mic is on. He knew that was going to be his, he was going to have his little mic drop moment. And then he tried to play it off as like, oh, what if I did say, and then say the thing? Like, I'm not going to say the thing I'm going to say while the mic is on. He knew what he was doing. This is not, I'm sorry. I just am not buying any spontaneity or any off the cuff cutesy moment from Lane Kiffin. This dude is a 100% predetermined, orchestrated, rehearsed troll.
0: David, I would never come on national radio and suggest that the Big Ten might have fixed a football game for Michigan last night. I would never do that.
4: Never, right.
0: No. Look, here's what's crazy. Like, think about this story. This is what's wild to me. This is a guy who is one of the most high-profile names, one of the most talented offensive minds in our generation of college football. Mm-hmm. He got Ole Miss to unprecedented heights last year. Mm-hmm. He leaves in the middle of the season. Obviously, incredibly controversially, I would argue going from Ole Miss to LSU is a very normal career decision, a tough one, but a normal decision, but still incredibly high profile and controversial. And then he's literally sued by his own conference this week.
4: Yeah.
0: Decides not to play the players, which I'm willing to bet you, to your point, was also timed out and rehearsed in exactly the way they wanted to go and they wanted it to play out. And then he goes out and with an entirely new roster, in one of the greatest venues in all of college football, puts a 50-burger on Dabo Swinney and Clemson. What an amazing story we've had. And we're in week one.
4: Yeah. This is Lane Kiffin doing being Lane Kiffin. This is the most quintessential Lane Kiffin thing I think we have. There's a dude who has come off of derailing and creating a circus at Ole Miss to go to LSU. The offseason, instead of talking about, hey, I don't think LSU is going to win a national championship this year. Like, I think that would be the prevailing conversation, which is, I don't think these dudes are going to win a national championship. It's going to be one of these other schools that's going to do it. They're not there yet. And then it's all about Lane Kiffin doing Lane Kiffin things, these pro players and all this stuff, being sued and everything. And then you blow the doors off a team that's just not good. That's just not on your level. Yep. And all we're talking about is Lane Kiffin. He loves this. He lives for this. Mm-hmm. He is a Coach Kardashian. Like, this is what he is all about. And there is I think if Lane Kiffin went to bed last night and said, had the most perfect 2 weeks I could ever imagine.
0: I think you're completely correct. Here was the LSU head football coach after the win on how he has dealt with the critics over the last couple of weeks.
5: I'm just really glad they played the way they did, so that wouldn't have been the story, because I get it. That would have been the whole story. Even if we won close and kind of ugly, the whole story would have been, man, I screwed the team up by, you know, doing this. And I said it this morning, you cannot agree with it. I've been criticized heavily for the last 2 weeks, and I get that. I understand. But my job is not to please you and worry about what you're going to write. My job is what I believe is right, and I believe we were fighting for what was right for those kids. I'm not going to get into all the reasons, but that's what I believe. And so many people don't like that, but they don't understand that. And maybe if they knew my relationship with Daquan, you'd think a little different.
0: All right, Lane Kiffin after the game. I was interested by the level of impact this would have on the gameplay itself. I think the players are largely insulated from this kind of stuff. Mm-hmm. I mean, we all have phones. We all can read social media. But what's really impressive about this is Sam Levitt, brand new quarterback, transferred from Arizona State, 230 yards passing, a touchdown, an interception, over 100 yards rushing, a couple of touchdowns, over 300 yards rushing, and over 300 yards passing. I agree with you. Clemson is a shell of its former national championship self, but lost in the Lane Kiffin of it all is that this was an extraordinary performance on both sides of the ball, complete and utter domination. Clemson has 145 yards of total offense and was completely irrelevant. And I think when you say, like, do I think LSU can win the national championship? I don't know if I'm ready to say that yet. I had them making the playoff, but sort of in that 9, 10, 11 range.
4: Yeah.
0: But that showing last night, we're going to see against Ole Miss in 2 weeks what it looks like when Lane goes back to Oxford, which will be a total circus. But that was an extraordinary performance, and we've got to focus on that as well.
4: We do. We should highlight the fact that this was kind of a little bit better than what everybody thought LSU was going to look like. You know, like on the low end, I don't think anybody realistically thought they were going to lose, but on the low end, this was going to look kind of like more competitive than you thought, and then we were going to come out of this saying, was this a distraction, all these things. The team looked good. Now, we don't know what the level of competition is, which, by the way, if there's one person who owes Lane Kiffin, ironically, like an edible arrangement for all of the nonsense done, is Dabo, because we're not talking about how bad your team is, really. You know, we're not talking about this. This is all about Lane. This is all about the stuff that he's done and LSU and how they look. We're not as much as we would have otherwise talking about the fact that this looks like a Clemson team that is on not even a downswing, that is looking like they're in some sort of rebuild, or they're like the Clemson that we saw in the last few years ain't walking through the door.
0: What's crazy is they had 9 players drafted last year in the NFL draft. I think only 2 or 3 other teams had more players. Like Ohio State, I think, had more, maybe Texas and maybe Georgia, I think. They're going to have another 7 or 8 players drafted off this roster. They have NFL talent at defensive end, at wide receiver, at corner, at linebacker. These 2 seasons for Clemson, I know we're talking Lane here, but these 2 seasons for Clemson would be one of the biggest wastes of talent ever in modern college football, which is saying a lot. And Dabo's not that old, guys. Dabo's like 56 years old.
4: Well, he just sounds like a guy who's old, though, when he talked about sticking to his guns, doing all that. He sounds like a dude who's the game has passed him by. And when you say those things plant your flag on those things, but in years past, and then you come out looking with a team that looks like it's playing a different sport than LSU. That's the thing. It looks like it's just a different game on the field, a different product. You look like a dude who is sticking to your guns to the detriment of Clemson and to the detriment of those players, because when you have that many players going into getting drafted and you look like that, that sounds like something that lands directly on the lap of the coach.
0: I tend to agree. Here is Heather Dinich, ESPN's senior college football reporter, asking those exact same questions.
1: It's since Deshaun Watson and Trevor Lawrence, it's just kind of been where is the leader of this offense? And now people are going to say, is Dabo the right leader of this team? And I just think it's a fair question to ask at this point after such a flat opening performance.
0: So, look, we don't like to overreact. I know we love overreacting, and then we all step back during the week and say, hey, let's not overreact to week 1. But this was not LSU versus UL Monroe. This was not LSU versus, Slappy State in the Gulf Coast. This is not Texas State, and I'm not trying to be insulting to those programs here. This was Clemson that got the doors blown off. This was Clemson. So, and if it hadn't happened last year in such a disappointing way, I don't think we'd be as concerned about Clemson.
4: Right.
0: It'd be more about LSU. But now it's multiple years of this for Dabo, and the trajectory is real concerning.
4: Well, yeah, you mentioned all of these teams that they weren't, but if you had slapped La Tech on their jerseys, would it look the same?
0: Yeah,
4: they would look the same.
0: Yeah,
4: it would look the same. This didn't feel. Oddly enough, this didn't feel like a bad Clemson performance. It didn't feel like they came out there unprepared.
0: Yeah.
4: They just came out there and looked like they just played a team that was just that much better than them.
0: Yep.
4: You know, it wasn't like just bad sloppy play. They just were outclassed from beginning to end, and in college, more so than the pros, that is 100% about a coach.
0: Well, LSU will play Louisiana Tech next week at home, and then they head to Oxford to take on Lane Kiffin's old team, the Ole Miss Rebels, in week number 3. I would pay any amount of money to be in the locker rooms and in the facility for that one. It's going to be unbelievable if Ole Miss can hold up its end of the bargain. They, of course, will take on Louisville tonight, 7:30 Eastern time on ABC. Of course, coverage on ESPN Radio starts at 7 o'clock. Sunday morning here on ESPN Radio. David Dennis Jr., Braden Gall here, hanging out after an extraordinary first Saturday. However, there are things going on around the sports world. Hatgate, that's a thing that we have to worry about. Hatgate took the baseball world by storm this weekend. Was it good or bad for the game of baseball? That's next Sunday morning on ESPN Radio.
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20: 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The Commanders, 3 years ago, were sold for just over $6 billion, almost $3.6 billion less than Seattle. 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
0: How you wear your hat is very important. It's not about how the hat looks. It's about how you wear it. It's about the confidence. Unless you're making your debut in Major League Baseball, I guess. Sunday morning here on ESPN Radio, that's David Dennis Jr. I am Braden Gall. What the heck happened with a pitcher for the St. Louis Cardinals and his hat and what the umpire did in a young player's rookie debut in the majors? How about this? I'll just let Cardinals skipper Oliver Marmol explain.
2: Obviously, the fireworks in the sixth inning. What was up with you and Doug Eddings?
21: Some words exchanged there. Quite honestly, I thought it was pretty embarrassing on his end. We have a kid making his debut, and in between an at-bat, he tells him that he needs to fix his hat, and the kid's not going to wear his hat like that on my field. So last I checked, this was Coors Field. So I took issues with it. And then the pitch violation while I'm out there having a discussion, that's also stupid in my opinion. So there's a lot of moving parts to that one. At the end of the day, I thought they handled it poorly, and I'd like an explanation at some point.
0: All right, David. Hatgate in Major League Baseball. What are we doing? You're not allowed to wear that. I got my hat on sideways, by the way, just for this entire segment in support of Rincon.
4: Yeah, I'm just going to say something that's very basic here. You got to be careful when you're telling a black dude how to wear his hat. Just say it. Like, you can't, like, come on, like, you just can't. You just can't. This kid is making his debut. Oh, and man. You, as an umpire, find it within your spirit to tell him to fix his hat. The problem with this, it is a very coded thing to do, whether he meant it or not. And there is such a history of sort of policing how black folks look in baseball, especially when it comes to hats and talking about hats and backwards caps and are you going to wear your hat this way? And Ken Griffey Jr. and Acuna and all this stuff about this long history of how we talk about players, black folks and their hats. And you go out there and decide this to make this thing about telling this kid how to wear his hat for no reason whatsoever. Then it looked like you made an egregious bad call as a get back at the end of the inning when there should have been an out, and it turned into a run. You're arguing with the manager. You're doing all. It seems like an ego trip, and it also seems like, I don't know if you've seen what's my guy for, Pattinson. The movie's coming in, and the meme that's like, you do understand how it looks, don't you? Like, this is, you do understand. You have to understand how this
0: field
4: looks.
0: David, not on my field. You're not going to wear your hat like that on my field.
4: Yeah, right. It ain't your field, but like, this was an ego trip that has intersected with a history, like a really troubling history of coded things going on, and it just looks bad.
0: Doug Eddings is the umpire in question. He has since apologized to the young pitcher Rincon for the Cardinals. And, sure, okay. Your job as an umpire, much like a clock operator, is to be seen and not heard.
4: Yeah.
0: Your job is to not be a part of the story, not be a part of the game. And you got to be there, and there's human error, and we understand there's going to be mistakes made, and that's totally normal for baseball, for umpires, for referees, whatever it might be. But you made yourself a part of the game.
4: Yeah.
0: Because of the way a hat was tilted. Like, CC Sabathia famously wore his hat like this for his entire career, and it seemed to be just fine. So I don't, it's very odd for me. So.
4: Look, I don't want to hear about a hat and a game where dudes are spitting tobacco on the field. Like, come on. Like, this ain't, he ain't showing up for a job interview right here. You know, like, you cannot do the fix your hat, son, when you're an umpire. There's no reason for him to do it. And I don't care if he apologized, I don't care what the apology is. I think a suspension is in order. I think a suspension is in order for something like this because it was so unnecessary. It was so petty. And also, again, you clearly made a call at the end of the inning that was based on how you felt in a response to what you did. Like, that was unprofessional as unprofessional gets. There should be an investigation, and there should be a suspension.
0: Very boomer behavior, man. That's all I'm going to say. Very boomer behavior. David Dennis Jr., Braden Gall here on Sunday morning. There is a question, though, about sort of etiquette. Like, personally, baseball has a lot of rules, it feels like, with field etiquette. I'm going to err on the side of, like, this is a game. We are playing a game. and let's have fun playing a game. Like, it's not, this is not that serious. But there's a bunch of, I want to ask you what crosses lines, because obviously you and I are pro wear your hat however you want to wear your hat. It's 2026.
4: Yes.
0: What are we doing? You told me about what happened in a UFC fight over the weekend that might be quite, like, where, tell us the story.
4: Yeah, this dude, Losin Kata, I think his name was, knocked out his opponent, hops out the octagon, sits in the front row, and gives himself a round of applause, like an applause, like as if he's an audience member watching himself knock some dude out. And to my thing, if you knock a guy out, you can celebrate however you want. You knock a guy out, yeah, you can celebrate. Yeah. But also, if you, there's just something in my, I don't know, like, I don't understand the UFC fights. You get, or boxing, like, you get knocked out and you just shake a guy's hand like he knocked me out. Like, I don't know. I don't know if I can, like, just end it there. You jump off the octagon, you get in the front row, and you start clapping. I think I'm just going to bring a weapon to the octagon. Like, that's just, like, this has got to be, clearly I can't beat you in a fight, but, like, something's got to happen here.
0: Hey, creative. I give him points for creativity.
4: Yeah.
0: You know, points for sort of being funny at the same time. Like, I'm down with that. I got no problem with celebrating your own win in a one, in a 1v1 gladiator type of sport. By the way, I just want to point out, I did not do that in my 1-0 boxing career during my charity boxing career when I won all three rounds by all three judges on points. I did not jump into the front.
4: Wait, who did you box? Who was this?
0: This was a music executive here in Nashville, Tennessee, all raising money for charity. I just want to point out that I am a bigger fighter than that, you know?
4: Okay, wait, we got to rewind this thing back. Who did you fight? I need, there's somebody, I have so many questions.
3: What were the scorecards? Was it 30-27?
0: All three rounds, all three judges, I went 3-0, 3-0, 3-0.
4: What was the landing count? Like,
0: I don't know. This was
4: score?
0: A charity. I was trying to make fun of myself, guys. This was a charity.
4: You opened up the can. You opened up the can. Now we got to get into it.
0: I have the length on him, so I just hit him with the left jab. I hit him in the forehead like 1,000 times.
4: Okay. Was there blood in this thing?
0: No.
4: Was no blood.
0: No.
3: You're a regular Sean Strickland.
4: Yeah. Were there accusations?
0: I gave the Heisman pose after I won, by the way. Like, as soon as I won, I gave the Heisman pose. Everyone was very confused.
4: Okay. So here's a question. So we've been talking about the C word in Michigan and all stuff. Was there accusations of corruption that were going here? There was
0: stop
4: the accusations.
0: No.
4: Of you dropping $20 to the judges here and
0: there. There were no Russian judges. No.
4: No Russian. Okay. So you just went out there and beat the brakes off of some guy.
0: Yeah.
4: What? How? Now, because
0: I trained very hard.
4: I'm looking at you. You're sitting down. I can't tell how big you are. Was there,
0: I'm like 6'1", at the time, like 205. I had to get down. I had to get down to 205. Yeah.
4: 6'1", 205. How big was this other guy?
0: Not as big.
4: Okay, well, what are we talking about? Is he like 5'8", 160?
0: No. Like 5'11", 200, 5'11", 195. I don't know. Like, I had to reach.
4: You're still in the same weight class,
0: yeah.
4: A little bit.
0: Yeah.
4: Okay. I have so many questions. Clear out the schedule for the rest of the show. Who cares about Michigan? We're breaking down tape of the fight.
0: I got the belt right over here in the office.
4: There you go.
0: I'll break the belt out. Yeah, look, anything to raise money for kids, man. You know, I'll do anything to raise. Can you, speaking of the Heisman pose, can you pose after week one in a 50-point blowout against like an FCS opponent?
4: Like, if you can storm the field after,
0: Malachi Toney might win the Heisman, but three Heisman poses against Stanford on a Friday night? Come on, man.
4: You can't do a Heisman pose every time.
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26: There's just one ranked matchup in college football. I'm Chris Smith. Number 24, Louisville, and ninth-ranked Ole Miss face off in Nashville tonight. Louisville is the only ACC team to return a pair of 700-yard rushers from last season, while Trinidad Chambliss is back at quarterback for the Rebels after accounting for 30 touchdowns last season. Coverage begins 7 p.m. Eastern on ESPN Radio, with kickoff at 7:30 East on ABC and the ESPN app. On to baseball, where Shohei Ohtani has missed three consecutive games for the first time since joining the Dodgers for the 2024 season, as the two-way star deals with knee and biceps discomfort. While L.A. is still considering a stint on the IL, ESPN's Buster Olney says any decision will be up to Ohtani.
27: What Shohei wants, Shohei gets. And so if he really wants to pitch, and he hasn't thrown in a game since July 3rd, he hasn't thrown in a week from a mound, if that's what he really wanted, I mean, the Dodgers would go, okay. But without a doubt, at this point, their strong preference is, look, we just need to get you right for our offense, which has been terrible in the second half of the year. So do what you need to do. Take days off. Get right physically. Rest in order to help our offense.
26: Heard on ESPN Radio's Hammer and Emmett. If Ohtani goes on the IL by Sunday, the move can be backdated a maximum of 3 days to when he was held out of a game on Thursday. Later, it's an AL Central showdown as the White Sox host the Twins. Chicago leads the division by 2.5 games, while Minnesota sits in third place and are fighting for a wild card spot. 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

0: The most controversial head coach in college football debuted at one of the biggest programs in college football in a 51-10 win. And it wasn't even close to the biggest story in college football on Saturday. Welcome to Sunday Morning, presented by Progressive Insurance here on ESPN Radio, the ESPN app, Sirius XM Channel 80, and tune in. That is David Dennis Jr. I am Braden Gall, and that's because the biggest story in all of college football happened in the Big House with Ann Arbor and in Ann Arbor with the Michigan Wolverines trailing 12-7 with 1 second to go. A Hail Mary attempt goes out the back of the end zone. It was ruled, time has expired, incomplete, game over. A 28-point underdog Western Michigan has won one of the biggest upsets in the history of modern college football. But no, there's a second clock on the grassy knoll somewhere, David. The clock doesn't match the one we see on TV. There's another clock that doesn't match what we see in the stadium. And hours and hours and hours later, the Big Ten comes out and announces, after putting a second back on the clock and Michigan then proceeding to score on a Hail Mary from 47 yards out to win the game, the Big Ten releases footage of this other clock. And all of a sudden, there are two clocks. The clock you see on the screen during the game and in the stadium, not official apparently, and according to Big Ten replay, it was the right call. It was the right application of the rules, and Western Michigan has their heart absolutely ripped out of their chest.
1: Did that feel like a true thing coming off your lips as you were saying that, as you were giving that explanation, as objectively as humanly possible? Did it burn a little bit as you were saying those? Like what you were saying. You know, it's not about you, but what you were saying was absolutely stupid. Not that you were saying a stupid thing.
0: Yeah, no, I got you.
1: Not that you were saying a stupid. I would never.
0: Yeah, of course. It's Sunday morning. I am sweating Sunday a little morning. Bit. You know what I mean? I'm sweating. Like I'm lying.
1: Yes, it is. It is. But you can't how do you walk into church today if you are a church person and you have sent out that? By the way, why did they use back of the Goosebumps paperback font for the explanation? Did you see the font that they used?
0: Did.
1: Like, why did they do that? Why was that font used? Why did we get a choose your own adventure font for them to explain this?
0: It's almost like my nine-year-old.
1: Yeah, it's almost as if they knew that they were writing out fiction. So they said, let's make it look like a fiction book, because I don't understand why we got the font.
0: Well, I'll read it, but I can't read it in Goosebump font. So here we go. Quote from the Big Ten. Following video review, it was determined Western Michigan's number 18 started his jump from an established out-of-bounds position and made contact with the ball with 1 second remaining on the clock. Per NCAA football rule 4-2-3-A, as we all know, a ball not in player control other than a kick that scores a field goal is out of bounds when it touches the ground, a player, a game official, or anything else that is out of bounds. That was the explanation. Here's how it sounded, apparently, during the actual real live replay moment, during the actual unfolding of the event. This is what the Big Ten released later on Saturday evening.
2: Where's his left foot there?
3: Yeah, like a program.
4: So let's see here. We're taking a look here. Okay, he's jumping from out of bounds.
3: Okay, hold on, we're still looking.
4: So when 18 is touching the football,
2: now.
4: Jim, do you see that?
5: It's dead when he touches the ball.
4: When 18's touching the football, we've got 1 second on the clock.
2: No, I'm sorry.
4: That?
2: I'm just keeping it on because I'm cutting him up. But just hold on.
4: And we've got him.
6: Which is a program fee.
4: Jim, are you with me?
2: Yes.
5: Can you hear me, guys?
2: Okay. Yeah, so embedded the clock.
4: We are going to put 1 second on the game clock.
2: Yeah.
4: And we're going to have another play from the previous spot, okay?
0: So, again, if that is all... If they are applying the rules, absolutely correct. Because the player in question, Western Michigan, number 18, does start his jump out of bounds. So the second he puts his foot out of bounds, he becomes a part of out-of-bounds territory. So therefore, when he touches the ball, the play is dead. All of that makes perfect sense. And according to their clock that they're showing as they release this footage and in their statement, there is 1 second on the clock and he's touching the football. The problem is that that's not what anyone watching the game saw, anyone in the stadium saw. And so the application of the rule feels fine, but why are we looking at a different clock? Where is this other clock? Why are there two clocks?
1: Because there shouldn't be two clocks. Like that's the thing. Like there should not be there. The fact, like, this feels like a bad movie where there's like a new plot point gets added at the very end. And it's like, where did this person come from? Like, where, like, you're just trying to get to the like, we didn't know that the new clock existed. We didn't, or a different clock. We didn't know that there were multiple clocks. And to have this, to your point earlier, come out hours and hours later, it's like, what is the most likely thing to happen? And now there are millions of people waking up on Sunday morning who are saying that the most likely thing to happen is that this game was rigged for Michigan to win.
0: And I want to be clear, like, we can joke. You and I have joked already on the show. Look, this is incompetence, not corruption. This is incompetence, not a conspiracy. But what happens is you've created a place for conspiracy to live and exist. And we already live in a country where people don't know what to believe on AI. People don't know what to believe what they see on the internet. People don't. We already are sort of naturally inclined to believe conspiracy theories. Again, if this was Alabama getting a break from our network, like, are you kidding me? People would be losing their minds about this. And again, I don't believe that that's what happened. I don't believe that Tony Petitti called somebody up and then all of a sudden the Big Ten's leaning on the officials. Oh, let's make up another clock. Like, obviously that doesn't feel realistic if you really think about it. It breaks down. But if it's not that, then it's complete and utter incompetence. And then we're not getting anywhere on this situation if you've got two clocks and two first down lines and two, like, you can't execute sports this way.
1: You can't, and especially in the, like, Pablo Torre era of like, where things are, where it's kind of like, this thing seems weird and it's kind of implausible, but it's like, no, there's a thing that actually happened, right? Like, it's like, regardless of how we, like I said, we do not believe that somebody on high made a call and said Michigan has to win and we need the sports bettors to make sure that they don't lose too much money and all this stuff, because, I mean, it's not like they're, like, strapped for cash, let's be honest. But there is, like, if in 3 years there was a report that came out, if 3 years from now Pablo Torre, whoever, does a podcast and is like, here's really what happened in week one in the 2026 college football season, there, somebody did the thing, you'd be like, ah, I knew it. Right? Like, that would be, I think that when you reach that threshold of bad stuff happening, that is without a doubt bad for the sport.
0: I just got a tip, David. I don't know if you know this. I just got a tip that apparently Connor Stalliams works in the Big Ten replay department. Did you know that?
1: Oh, there you go. Boom. There you go.
0: Like, you could just make stuff up because I want to be clear, I am making that up, but there is now space for people to doubt what the validity of the outcome. That's the problem. It's not that they didn't apply the rule correctly. It's not that we believe that there was an actual corruption here. It's that you have created space for people to doubt what actually happened on the field. And that is ultimately why the NFL is as strict and as harsh as they are on gambling and fantasy sports and that kind of stuff. That you cannot have the outcomes of our games be called into question. And that is ultimately what is happening when you just invent another clock and just say, no, this is actually the real one here. Like, again, I don't believe there was anything nefarious. I think it is far more likely that it was pure incompetence, and that is more likely the explanation for much of what happens in our sports world when it comes to this kind of stuff. So 888-SAY-ESPN, 888-729-3776, Sunday morning here on ESPN Radio. Are you buying it? David Dennis Jr., Braden Gall, are you buying what the Big Ten is selling? Philip in North Carolina. Philip, welcome to ESPN Radio.
3: I mean, I question it, man, but I was at the Alabama game yesterday. And the the referee on the field, man, changed the clock that we were seeing in the stadium a handful of times while we were watching it, adding seconds back to the clock to an official clock. So, I mean, there's an official clock somewhere that's getting to happen. What I would love to see, I would love the official who is either keeping the time on the field or wherever this clock is, to let that official or a official be controlling the clock that's in the stadium. So it's not some Johnny or somebody that works at the stadium controlling what everybody sees in the field. It's actually an official doing it. That's what I would like to see. But I agree with it. I mean, I was watching the game, man. I thought it was a great game. Another thing y'all were talking about, man, about the hat situation. It ain't the umpire's responsibility to control no hat. Call pitches. That's the team's responsibility. If the team has an issue with their pitcher wearing their hat a certain way, then that's the team's responsibility. It's not no, what's he going to go referee a banana ball game and tell Stilts that he can't wear his pants long to pull it up so I can see your legs? What is this official doing, man? Umpire the game, man, and call the game. Let that be a team responsibility to control their own players, yep. Not you.
0: Phillip, stop making sense. What are you doing? You're not allowed to make sense. Come on.
1: Well, that's now a thing now. That's now a thing. How many times you're at a game and they make an adjustment to the clock for whatever reason, right? We realized during the timeout we had a couple seconds here. We did this. Now, every time that happens, people are going to be looking like, look at what's happening. Like, this is what's, you know, like there's, you just create so many more questions. And then on top of that, you make it hard to lay down the law when everybody's looking at the law as something that does not exist in NCAA.
0: And why is it then when we all watch football for decades with clocks on screens showing us one tick down from 3 to 2 to 1, and here's a player, his foot's in bounds or it's not, like we put that on the screen and we use it in every sport, basketball. We use it in every sport. It's on the screen, and that is the thing they are showing us as viewers as the way they will make a decision or a ruling on a play. If that's not the thing we're actually looking at, then you've called into question our decades-long watching of college football. So 888-SAY-ESPN, 888-729-3776. Are you buying what Michigan is selling? Because there's a bigger story here also with the Big Ten and the SEC. The Big Ten, three consecutive national championships with three different teams. The SEC is trying to get back on top. What did Week 1 tell us about that rivalry? That is next.

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13: 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David Dennis Jr., Braden Gall. 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Are you buying what the Big Ten is selling? That there are two clocks, a mystery clock just hiding somewhere in every football stadium that no one ever sees? And that is how Michigan, of course, wins their game 13-12 on what should be like one of the coolest moments of J.J. Buchanan and Bryce Underwood's careers. Bryce Underwood, the quarterback for Michigan, with a 47-yard Hail Mary. J.J. Buchanan with the catch and the touchdown. Extraordinary play, but obviously marred by this decision to give Michigan the extra second. Western Michigan, a 28-point underdog, would have won the game, and it would have been, probably did win the game, frankly, and it would have been one of the biggest upsets in modern college football history, but also it would be on the heels of Oregon earlier getting a win against Boise State, but they were a heavy favorite against Boise State at home. Dante Moore plays great, but they struggle in that game. Nebraska struggles with Ohio. The SEC, meanwhile, is 15-0 with Ole Miss ready to go tonight against Louisville. There is a bigger story here about the Big Ten's first weekend. I don't want to overreact, David, but are you concerned? Kyle Whittingham in his first game, they don't look very good at all. You got Oregon struggling against Boise State. What do we make of the Big Ten SEC beef after just one weekend?
14: I mean, I think the last part of that is the big one, is the just one weekend of it all. You know, I mean, I think the Boise State game, I think it was just a slow start. And then after that, I mean, they,

0: they were able to pull things together. Like, I'm not too terribly concerned. And the SEC, I mean, spearheaded by LSU, we know, you know, there's Ole Miss today and all that stuff. I think it's kind of early for any sort of panic or any sort of worry about it, especially when we're talking about the top-heavy teams.
1: I think what's interesting is if you look at the SEC, a lot of you know, cupcakes on the schedule this week, a lot of, you know, 56-9 kind of wins. But I also think when you look at the depth of this conference and you look at the quarterback play in this conference, Faison Brandon, one of the youngest players to ever play for Tennessee, they dominate. That's a team that's ranked and has playoff aspirations, even if I don't think they're good enough to get there. LSU completely dominant with their new quarterbacks, Sam Leavitt and Lane Kiffin. A&M totally dominant. We'll see what Ole Miss looks like. Alabama with their new young quarterback, Keelan Russell, looked very, very good. Georgia was completely dominant. Again, not great opponents in some of these games outside of LSU, but they looked very good. They did their job. We'll find out if Ole Miss does that against Louisville tonight, ABC 7:30, coverage on ESPN Radio at 7 o'clock. Here in Nashville, Tennessee, by the way, a couple miles from where I'm sitting right now. So it's going to be a fun night. Very hot in Nashville. But the Big Ten, you can't argue. You know, Michigan's a team I'll be accounted for here. Like, I thought Michigan could make a run to the playoff because I believe in Kyle Whittingham. I think he's an extraordinary coach. Bryce Underwood in his second year, I expect him to take a step. I know it was just one match, one game, but man, needing a mystery clock and an extra second to just beat your in-state directional rival as a 28-point underdog, there's way more concern about Michigan than I think we've talked about because of the controversy.
0: Yeah, when we were watching the game, when I was watching the game last night and assuming that they were going to lose, I was thinking, well, because, you know, the clock has struck zero. So assuming that they were going to lose, I was thinking about, you know, the show and just thinking about Michigan and like how different of a team they are from the one just a few years ago, right? Like just all of the things. I mean, you have a coach. Coach is gone. Coach is gone and married in controversy. New guys in. Like, you are potentially having the biggest upset you've had since 2007. Like, this is looks like yeah. It's not necessarily Clemson level of fall off, but it has not been great over these last few years. And you know, with a coach who kind of looked, I mean, you believe in him. He looked like he was a little bit in over his head last night. Was not really prepared for the moment and lucked out at the very end. Yeah. And it just like looks like Michigan may be on the wrong side of coming off of a few years of dominance. And that stuff comes a little bit quicker than we think.
1: If the question is, who are you more concerned about, Clemson or Michigan? I think it has to be Clemson.
0: Yes, for sure.
1: Because this is Kyle Whittingham's first game in Michigan. It's Bryce Underwood is still just a sophomore quarterback. Mm-hmm. They are coming off a season in which the coach was arrested.
0: Yeah,
1: so,
0: yeah.
1: Like, let's be honest about how much chaos was inside of that program. It's the third coach now in 4 years for that program. And so I think there's you can understand patience and growing pains. And, hey, maybe they weren't as good as I expected. But Michigan should be fine under Kyle Whittingham. When you have nine players drafted and with another 7, 8, 9 this year for that Clemson roster, just a roster loaded with NFL talent, to be disappointing last year and then to come in and lose 51-10 to a Southern rival like LSU on the road and to do it in embarrassing and sort of, I mean, pretty pathetic fashion, I am way more concerned about the trajectory and the direction of the Clemson program than I am Michigan right now.
0: You know what? I'm not concerned about Clemson because concerned would indicate that I have expectation of them. You know, like Michigan is a team that you would get concerned about because you're like, man, this is where like we thought they were going to be doing something and they're not doing as well as we thought. Clemson, I just don't. I think just Clemson is going to be. I mean, it's hard to say that they're in a rebuild when you have so many of these pro players. But they're in a something that feels like it's a long time before we're talking about them in any sort of meaningful way.
1: Yeah, I agree. Ohio State, by the way, dominant 56-3 over Ball State. Indiana begins their title defense with a dominant win over North Texas, 52-16. See, again, Texas A&M, 50-0. Like, weak Georgia, 63-3 over Tennessee State. The reason LSU was so impressive is they had the same scoreline as all those teams. They did it against a power program that is supposed to be one of the better programs in the ACC. So LSU certainly the most impressive performance by any team that you're talking about right now on this Sunday. Now, what matters is Lane Kiffin and LSU going to Oxford in 2 weeks. to face his former team in his former stadium. Ole Miss, of course, will play Louisville tonight, so they have to hold up their end of the bargain. But can you imagine 2-0 LSU after the way they've played? 2-0 Ole Miss, if they can get the job done tonight, sets up what could be the best regular season football game of the entire year because of the Lane Kiffin drama.
0: Well, that was what I was going to add. Like, this is going to feel like the game of the year already. And I can't imagine anything coming close to this in terms of just the crowd, the nastiness. I mean, it is going to be one of those, like, you know, Ole Miss is just a few hours away. It's one of those things where I'm like, should I go, or do I want to be safe? How do you feel? Like, this is going to be one of those things. It's going to be one of the more intense regular season games we've ever seen.
1: Trinidad Chambliss, superstar quarterback Kawan Lacy, maybe the best backfield in all of college football, will be on display tonight, 7:30 p.m. Eastern Time on ABC. That Louisville football team is no joke. They are a ranked opponent. They're number 24. This is a team well-coached under Jeff Brohm. They also have a superstar running back in Isaac Brown. They've got some good pass rushers, both of these teams. It's going to be a legitimate line of scrimmage battle here in Nashville. And again, coverage beginning at 7 o'clock on ESPN Radio. If Ole Miss were to win, it's still just week one, and I'm trying not to overreact, and I don't think SEC fans can do that too much. But 16-0 is 16-0. You cannot do any better if Ole Miss handles their business tonight. David Dennis Jr., Braden Gall here on Sunday morning. Does Notre Dame have the easiest path to the playoff? We'll do that next right here on ESPN Radio.
2: 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Matt Olson and the Atlanta Braves are in Philadelphia for a critical series against Kyle Schwarber and the Phillies.
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4: This is SportsCenter. Week one of college football continues. I'm Chris Smith. There's just one ranked matchup in the opening weekend as number 24 Louisville battles ninth-ranked Ole Miss in Nashville. And ESPN's Kirk Herbstreit says the key to this matchup is new Rebels offensive coordinator, John David Baker.
5: We coached all year in 25 at ECU, but when Lane and his staff left, even though Charlie Weiss stayed, some of the other assistants left, John David Baker came, even though he coached all year at ECU, and he was coaching in those playoff games. He's now taken over as the offensive coordinator. So I'm very excited to see Trinidad Chambliss in Nashville without Charlie Weiss Jr., with John David Baker, to see, is it business as usual? No problem. Turnkey, it's Trinidad Chambliss, no problem. Or does it feel a little bit different without Charlie Weiss Jr.? I think that's a massive factor in this game.
4: Herbie, a guest on ESPN's Get Up. 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But sources say right guard Emerson Mandel is not expected to play because of a foot issue. Meanwhile, after months of considering retirement, safety Harrison Smith has agreed to return to the Vikings for his 15th season on a one-year deal. The 37-year-old is one of six defensive backs in NFL history to record at least 35 interceptions and 20 sacks in his career. He joins veteran linebacker Kyle Van Noy, who signed this week with the Vikings.
6: Hey, it's Rochelle Smallman, and coming up Monday from week one in college football, all the U.S. Open action and everything in between. We'll react to it all during my Upon Further Review. 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
7: 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I have the number one team in the nation is Notre Dame for me. And if you want to argue with me and say, they're not the best team in the nation, my argument is I think they have the best chance to be number one going into the playoff. Based on talent and coaching and quarterback and schedule, I think Notre Dame will be number one going into the playoff with no more than one loss.
8: Okay.
7: At most. So I think they belong as the number one team in the nation. Are you okay with that explanation for why I would put them number one, or should I put a team number one who I think is actually the best team in college football?
8: Yeah, because there's two different things here. Because we've seen this plenty. There's a difference between a number one team and the best team in the country. And I'm with you that Notre Dame could probably be the number one team, but do you think they're going to be the actual best team in the country come playoff time? Because like what you don't want if you're Notre Dame, it almost makes it worse sometimes, is if you find yourself as the number one team and you do not win at all, then it kind of looks like you failed in some sort of way.
7: Yeah, and that's probably unfair considering 135 teams don't win the national championship every year. I don't think Notre Dame, based on talent and quality, is that much worse than anybody else in this sport right now. I think there are – the question is, can Notre Dame – so many teams can make the playoff. Almost everybody can make the playoff. I'm very sort of – I cast a wide net. Mm-hmm. I'm very liberal on – are you a playoff contender? Well, how many teams can get to 10-2? I mean, a lot of them. Duke won the ACC last year, for crying out loud. Like, teams can break to that number and have a great year and get into the playoff. The question is, to be a national championship contender, how many teams can win three or four straight games in the tournament the way Miami beat three straight top eight opponents and then almost beat number one Indiana last year? And I don't know if there's more than four or five of them, maybe six. But I would absolutely have Notre Dame in that list.
8: Okay, all right. Let's run through the names. Who you got? Where are we at?
7: I have Georgia and Texas out of the SEC.
8: Uh-huh.
7: I think those two. I think Ohio State, Oregon, and Indiana And I can be convinced that Indiana definitely belongs. I can be convinced that Indiana is on the next tier. But I would put those three, and I would put Notre Dame. So I think it's probably those six. I am very, very close to putting Miami into that mix.
8: Yeah.
7: I think they kind of I see a couple more performances like Friday night. They totally dominated. Malachi Toney was outstanding. He's one of the most electric players in our game. I could see Miami because their schedule and their path is pretty easy for them, too, relative to other teams.
8: Okay. That is a – I think I'm with you there. And you said LSU Ole Miss.
7: LSU's close.
8: you know what I'm saying? Like LSU,
7: yeah.
8: As much as it pains me to like think about Lane Kiffin being back in this mix again, it feels like that was a statement thing that was like, hey, like we're actually a little – because as much as bad as Clemson looked and as much as we could have our doubts about LSU, they still looked better than we thought they would. Like we even though we knew they were going to win, felt good about them winning, felt good about their explosiveness on both sides, they still looked a little bit better than everybody anticipated, which kind of it's just one game, but it kind of feels like that was possible.
7: I think if you want to put three or four or five teams in that top tier, I think Notre Dame belongs there. I think the next tier is like that Indiana, Miami, A&M, LSU group. And what I think will happen is we're going to have a lot of teams that work their way into that group. Mm-hmm. We just don't know who they were. I thought Michigan could be one of them. That doesn't look right.
8: Right.
7: after 1 week. There's no question about that. But could Notre Dame be the best team? Could they finally win a championship for the first time since I was like 5 years old in the 80s? It's very, very possible. Booger McFarland from ESPN, college football analyst. This is from the Always College Football Podcast. He says Notre Dame only has to be great in two games.
0: What if Notre Dame wins every game they should and loses the two that are toss-ups in BYU and Miami? So if Notre Dame finishes 10-2 with two losses to BYU and Miami, it's not going to look good. I personally think Notre Dame is the most talented team in America relative to the schedule that they're going to face. I don't think they have to be at their best, but one, maybe two times in order to get through this schedule. Whereas other teams, you got to be at your best 8-9 weeks in order to be salvage your season.
7: That's Booger McFarland there. Look, I agree with him. The problem is sometimes, and I remember this was Florida State 2013, I think, with Jameis Winston, where they were 13-0. They went to the national championship in the BCS. They beat Auburn. And I remember everybody knocking that team because of how bad their schedule was. And you are not the contents of your schedule. You just because you play a bad schedule does not mean you are not an elite team. And Florida State was winning by 42 points a game that year, literally, on average, six touchdowns. If Notre Dame is dominant and they're that good, we're going to know it by the end of the year. And this is one of the biggest tests for the committee this year, David, is I hope that the committee is looking at quality of schedule more than they ever have before, because the extra games in the SEC – USC schedule is much harder than Oregon's schedule. Like, we have to look at differentiation in the schedules.
8: Yeah. I think we do, because also what you don't want to have happen, which I think one of the good things that the playoffs does, but it still is an issue, is you don't want this situation where the number one seeds are losing, the top seeds are done and stuff like that, because they look like it was bad. Like you just put too much weight in the regular season, right? You don't want to have a situation where it's still just Georgia and Ohio State or whatever, and you have overinflated a team. Because so I think one of the things is like when you have the playoffs like this, the actual good teams are going to rise to the top.
7: Yeah.
8: And you don't want a team that's number one that it actually does not look like the best team in the country.
7: What's really interesting is even after 1 week, Oregon struggles with Boise State. They end up winning 34-27, a really dramatic game. Dante Moore was excellent, 378 yards passing, three touchdowns. That Oregon team, much like Notre Dame, has been so close over the last whatever it is. Let's call it 10, 15 years. Remember, Oregon played in the national championship game against Auburn in 2010. Remember, Michael Dyer with the crazy play needed a field goal to win that one, so they were one field goal away there. They play in the national championship game against Ohio State in 2014 with Marcus Mariota and that unbelievable offense. They ran into probably one of the most talented rosters in the history of college football in Ohio State that year. The losses under Dan Lanning, David, if you look at the last 4 or 5 years that he's been the head coach, they only lose to teams that either win the national championship or play in the national championship.
8: Yeah. Yeah.
7: Washington twice, or, you know, they lose to Indiana, they lose to Ohio State. Like, they're this close. Mm-hmm. And I didn't see greatness from them against Boise State yesterday, but I'm willing to say that's week one stuff. I'm not overreacting to Oregon right now.
8: Yeah, it just felt like, because once they got rolling. You know, there was and Boise State's played them tough. It's just a weird thing where they have a team that plays them tough. They came out the gate slow. I'm not overreacting to it. I think that they're right there in the mix of a team that's, again, probably going to lose one or two, and they're going to be against good, really good teams.
7: Yeah, I do think that there's a ton of different good teams that can win. And obviously, as the season goes along, people will rise to the top. We'll have a couple teams that go close to undefeated, and a few teams will be disappointing. But if you told me any of those top 7, 8, 9 teams win the national championship, I would not be surprised. And what you want as a fan of the game is, after week one, to say, I have no clue who can win the whole thing.
8: Yeah.
7: That to me, that's a good place for the sport to be, despite the controversy that happened in Ann Arbor last night.
8: Yeah, I mean, if there was a team that we're not talking about that you said, hey man, they could be here at the end, what you got?
7: Man, it's just so early. You know, Penn State looked really good. I want to see what Washington looks like today against Wazoo. Alabama looked really good on both sides of the ball. Texas Tech was a little slow, and I don't know if their talent is there, because they kind of got showed out against Oregon last year in the playoff. Oklahoma, I just don't think we know about a lot of these teams that didn't play anybody yesterday.
8: Yeah.
7: And I think that's kind of where I'm at on that. It's like, I think I know something about Michigan. I think I know something about Oregon. I think I know something about LSU. But you got to collect data. We're just one out of 12 here, right?
8: We
7: got 11 more weeks of data. We got to figure this stuff out. So, look, the season's just underway. But if the first Saturday, Lane Kiffin trolling the entire world and a total chaotic controversy in Michigan. By the way, the Baylor-Auburn game finishing on a two-point conversion. What a great finish to that game. Really kind of boring, ugly football game, but a great finish. If yesterday is any indication as to what we are going to get for the next 13 or 14 weeks, all I got to say is welcome back, college football.
8: Yeah, I'm with you. I'm doing a little clock watching myself. I have something I want to talk to you about.
7: Right this second?
8: Right this second.
7: Okay, lay it on me.
8: A little something I want to talk about while
7: Sunday morning on ESPN Radio. Lay it on me.
8: I got a food conundrum. I have a sushi conundrum. So it's getting close to lunchtime. So I think this is part of why this is on my mind a little bit. I made some ribs last night for the week. I like to cook for the week.
7: Okay.
8: Had some ribs. Put them in the fridge. They were still hot. I didn't want to, but it was late. You know, I know it's a cardinal sin. It was late, tired. But I also had sushi, and I sat my leftover sushi on top of the ribs in the fridge. And when I went to go get my sushi this morning, there was a lot of condensation in the sushi container. I feel like my sushi got hot in the fridge and then cold.
7: So we're worried that the sushi sat at room temperature-ish, kind of.
8: At hot. Like
7: for
8: at
7: the whole
8: hot.
7: Night.
8: Yeah.
7: Oh,
8: like
7: you think it got hot?
8: Well, because the ribs were hot. The ribs were kind of fresh out the oven. I didn't grill them. Sorry, guys. Out the oven, thrown into the fridge. Sushi on top of like 200 degree ribs, probably took a few hours to cool. Sushi was kind of room temperish because they were kind of out to kind of eat a little
7: bit.
8: Sure. I feel like the sushi got hot and stayed in that danger zone for a few hours. And like the condensation when I opened it up made me a little nervous. I know we're taking callers. I feel like callers should also help us in on this. I should eat the sushi or not.
7: You want approval to eat the sushi is what you're looking for.
8: I really want some. I want approval, but also I want somebody to guarantee that I won't be hovered over. It won't be a both sides type of situation. Hmm. You know, I really don't want that. I got a lot of stuff going on. It's Labor Day. Go to WWE event tonight. I don't really want to be, you know, both sides.
7: You know, I hear you. I think we got it. Here's the question. Look, 888-SAY-ESPN.
8: I can go into more detail if you want. I'm trying to avoid.
7: No, okay, gotcha. Good. 888-SAY-ESPN, 888-729-3776. If you are a sushi or food expert and you can let him know whether or not he can eat the sushi, I'd love to hear it. I also have a couple of other major problems that we've got to get to. And I thought the Michigan clock management stadium issue was bad, but this is raising serious concerns.
8: If you work the FDA,
7: we need to address.
8: CDC, anybody, do we need to poison control, help us out. Somebody give us a call.
7: Oh, man. I will pick those bones with you coming up, literally, the rope bones, coming up momentarily. Also, whose travel plans to the land down under will pay off more? What are the Rams doing? We'll explain next here on Sunday Morning on ESPN Radio.
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7: So the San Francisco 49ers have been in Australia for a week. The Rams are going for a day. Very different travel strategies. We'll get to that coming up Sunday morning on ESPN Radio, the ESPN app. But David has a food dilemma. David Dennis Jr., Braden Gall. First of all, no self-respecting red-blooded American male should cook ribs in an oven.
8: Yeah, I'm with you.
7: I had my green egg going yesterday. We did some smoked thighs. We did some burgers and dogs for the kids. We did some corn on the cob.
8: Yeah.
7: You gotta use a real grill for the ribs. But notwithstanding.
8: Yeah. No, I'm with you. I get you. I understand.
7: We need to know. 888-SAY-ESPN. We need to know, can he eat the sushi that may have been warmed to room temperature for an extended period of time by said cooked ribs in a refrigerator? Can he still eat them today? Let's go to Ryan in South Dakota. Ryan, what's up?
0: Hey, yeah, so as far as the sushi goes, that's full sense, right? Just inhale it, see what happens. I think you're probably okay, but I'm more concerned about your ribs.
8: Yeah.
0: And it's okay. It's okay, like, if you want to admit it, did you boil those ribs first before you put them in the oven?
8: Oh, come on. That is an insult. I've never been as insulted before in my life about boiling the ribs. No, we're not doing that. We're just seasoning. So here's the elephant in the room about the ribs and the grill. It was just really poor time management on my part.
7: So like Michigan, yeah.
8: It was a bad Michigan. I needed some more seconds on the clock.
7: You needed a Big Ten official looking over your shoulder.
8: Needed somebody looking over the shoulder. Like my grill, I got to clean the grill. I got to do a bunch of stuff. The day got away from me. Went to Costco where I got said sushi, so you know it's good. Went to Costco. went to the movies. It was like 8 o'clock by the time like the ribs were sort of at the room temperature that you want.
7: Yeah.
8: And I was like, I could refrigerate it. I could go back into the, I could, you know, try to do this, kick the can down and try to do it tomorrow. But I got radio this morning.
7: Yeah.
8: I'm going to Sunday Night Main Event, WWE tonight.
7: I'm hearing a lot of excuses.
8: And so I was just like, you know, we're going to bite the bullet. We're just going to throw these ribs in the oven. And you know, it'll be fine. And also, I got to take a little bit of this too. I don't eat pork, so this is really just for my kids. And I'm just kind of like, they don't really.
7: How old are the kids?
8: You know, older, 13, 20, so they're older.
7: So they might appreciate a good quality smoked rib. Like they'll know the difference.
8: They'll know the difference, but still, also they don't like they ain't pay for it. You know, they're not paying.
7: No hurt.
8: You get what you paid for. So you're getting oven ribs.
7: As a father of two girls that complain constantly about that stuff, absolutely hurt.
8: Yeah, you ain't paying. You're not paying no bills. You're not paying any bills. You're getting whatever. So yes, it would not be. optimal for me to do the ribs, but sometimes you got to do what you got to do. It was an ugly game, but we won. It was an Oregon game. We only won, but a win is a win.
7: Survive in advance. That's the name of the game. Brad in Wisconsin. Brad, welcome to Sunday morning.
1: Hi, how's it going?
7: Doing well.
1: Are we there?
7: Yep, we got you, man. You're on the air.
1: All right. I've been in food service out here at Fort McCoy for 25 years or so, and if it was above them hot ribs and it was in a time temperature abuse, probably too long, and when in doubt, throw it out.
7: I like that. Thank you, Brad. With a little bars there from Brad. And thank you for your service.
8: Doubt, throw it out. Man, that seems like it applies to more than than just food here.
7: Yeah, like everything.
8: It's like dating advice. Good dating advice,
7: too. Dean in Ohio. Dean, welcome to ESPN Radio. Dean, you're on the air. All right. Sorry, Dean.
8: All right, Dean. Maybe had some bad sushi.
7: When in doubt, throw it out. Are you going to go with... Are you going to eat the sushi?
8: I don't think so. Right. It only took... There was so much sweat and perspiration... Around.
7: That's not the words you want to hear when you're talking about your sushi.
8: Right. You don't want. The rice was soggy. Yeah. There was just so much going on there that when I looked at it, I was like, "What? Like what?" It wasn't even. I was like, "Why does my sushi look like this?" And I was like, "Oh yeah, I sat them on top of the ribs.
7: The rice was soggy.
8: I
7: think we've got to the answer we need to get to here, David. Brian in Missouri. Brian, welcome to ESPN Radio. What's up?
2: Good morning, gentlemen. As a former Navy enlisted personnel, I inspected food going in and off Navy vessels, and I would not eat that sushi. I grew up in Missouri in the Ozarks, and I ate gas station sushi all the time and never had a problem. So, you know, hey, eat your ore. And if you're in Costco and you're getting your sushi, might as well just get the Costco ribs. They're right next to them.
7: Ooh, that's a good point. That's a good, Brian. That's an up-tempo offense right there.
8: Yeah. I probably should have done it. The ribs were. I'd gotten the ribs last week on sale.
7: Wait, hang on. These are week old ribs already?
8: They were frozen. I froze them. A guy who's hesitant about my soggy sushi. is absolutely the guy who would freeze week-old ribs. Come on, that's now. This is the thing. We're very food safety conscious here. I'm not gonna buy ready cooked ribs. Come on, I'm gonna put my rib. Like I feel like it's grill.
7: Yeah.
8: Then oven. Then buy Costco ribs. It's sort of the hierarchy of shame.
7: Look, you're in the South. I'm in the South. We can throw a rock and hit people that know how to, like a good small local business, you know, that knows how to smoke low and slow some good ribs. You know, you could do that too. Yeah. I would not knock you for going to your local joint, you know, and supporting the barbecue ribs. Quickly, Rick in North Carolina. Rick, what's up? Quickly.
3: Hey there. Yeah, quick. I was going to say any man who would cook ribs in an oven should eat the sushi. It's called gourmet justice.
8: This
7: is about karma. Is what
8: this is about karmically. I deserve the both sides situation.
7: I think you should live stream it. Actually, like, I think we should watch you eat the sushi and then see what happens.
8: It was just so much water, so much dew, so much dew in the sushi container.
7: It's not what you want.
8: I just can't handle. I don't even. What could be the reason for so much water in my sushi? And the sushi was sweating. There was like a sauna. You don't want to put your sushi in a sauna. And I think I put my sushi in a sauna.
7: No, famously, sushi is uncooked. That's sort of the point.
8: Uncooked. That's the point. And I think I cooked it a little bit. And
7: now, it is fish, right? Like, it's not like you're not one of those sushi eaters that eats a bunch of sushi that's like not actual fish, right? Like,
8: no,
7: I'm eating California roll or whatever, right?
8: Straight up salmon. Salmon. Okay, good, real good. Deal.
7: All right. Coming up, our college football analyst has thoughts on Michigan's controversial win last night. That's next on ESPN Radio.
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2: Happy Labor Day weekend. I'm Chris Smith. Wisconsin faces a fourth-ranked Notre Dame in the fourth college football game at Lambeau Field in Green Bay. And ESPN's Chris Fowler says the Irish are set up for a college football playoff run with quarterback C.J. Carr, who enters as a slight Heisman favorite over Texas's Arch Manning, according to odds at DraftKings.
3: They're automatically in the bracket if they finish in the top 12. It would stun me if they weren't in the top 12 at the end of the regular season. It would take at least two losses, I think, to knock them out of it.
4: Okay.
3: So then what do you do once the bracket unfolds? That's the reality. That's what Mendoza could do last year. Yeah, they were the top seed, but they had to perform under pressure. If Notre Dame can do that, I think they're well set up to win a championship.
2: Wisconsin gets some good news ahead of the matchup as starting right tackle Kevin Haywood, who suffered a lower body injury during the second day of camp, is expected to play, sources told ESPN's Pete Thamel. Later, number 24 Louisville and a ninth-ranked Ole Miss collide in the Music City kickoff. According to the All-State playoff predictor, the Rebels have a 23% chance to reach the college football playoff, while the Cardinals have a 13% chance. Coverage begins 7 p.m. Eastern on ESPN Radio with kickoff at 7:30 East on ABC and the ESPN app. And after 16th-ranked Michigan beat Western Michigan with a Hail Mary after 1 second was put back on the clock following a controversial review of the previous play, the Big Ten issued a statement standing by the official review, saying a Broncos defender who was out of bounds touched the ball before time expired. And it turns out LSU doesn't need any more NFL talent on its roster as the 11th-ranked Tigers roll to a 51-10 win against Clemson in Lane Kiffin's debut.
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1: Welcome back, college football. 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It's what makes the game great. 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That is David Dennis Jr. I am Braden Gall. The Michigan Wolverines win on an extremely controversial mystery clock. There's a TV clock and a game clock in the stadium, and then apparently a third mystery clock that no one sees and is not synced up, but is the reason they got an extra Hail Mary yesterday and then converted it to a win after a 47-yard touchdown pass from Bryce Underwood to J.J. Buchanan to win the game. Joining us here on Sunday Morning, Cole Kubelik from the SEC Network, college football analyst, has done a lot of TV broadcasts over the years, and you're in the booth now, Cole, and I'm curious, take us into that role and what you guys see as broadcasters, because for 30 or 40 years now, we have all looked at clocks on the screen as the clock that seems to matter to us. What do you guys see in the booth, and how do you explain this third mystery clock?
2: I think everything that we would see would be exactly what we would deliver to you on television. So we go by the game clock that's given to us in the truck. And if you show that, if you put that as a part of your broadcast, that would be everything that we had in the booth. Felt like with what you saw, and it was obviously synced up before the game and apparently delivered in an accurate manner in which what the game clock was, it felt egregious. And even the explanation by the rules analyst that came on to help explain it further even felt like it gave you more confidence in believing that that game should have been over. And I realize the league went out and tried to bring more clarity to it. I don't know if that's going to cause more confusion for people or not, as you're stating, Braden, where this other clock was and how this other clock was viewed. But it's probably going to raise some issues of trust now inside certain replay rooms of, all right, what do you have versus what you're allowing other people to have? It's why some of this clarity, I think, is extremely valuable. To be able to hear it in-game and being a part of UFL broadcast is something that's really taught me that. To listen to the process on how people go through either a call standing or being reversed or being upheld, it's really valuable. And I think it changes people's opinion, not only, number one, on what the call is, but also the process in which it's made.
3: What is sort of the long-term fallout of something like this? I know you talked about the sort of the scrutiny of the clock things, but I mean, it sounds like a question I couldn't imagine asked yesterday, but can we just get a regulated clock? Like what could we do to fix so this doesn't happen again?
2: I think a lot of people thought we already had that. I think a lot of people would have gone into this game thinking we do have a clock that's synced up. TV has the ability to go match their screenshot up to that. And there's only one that we go by, and that's sort of the end-all, be-all, which, again, I think would be more valuable with extra clarity inside some of those replay rooms to say, well, this is how we distribute it. This is the one television takes. But if you look, ours, I mean, even the video that we saw, I'm not sure you can make me believe that it's synced up to where there should have been an extra second on the clock, the one delivered from the league. So I think the only thing you can do is provide more transparency and more clarity as to this is how we're making these calls and these are the things that we utilize to go maybe change one of these calls.
1: Cole Kubelik joining us here, SEC Network college football analyst. Lane Kiffin makes his debut in Baton Rouge. They win 55-10. Total destruction of the Clemson Tigers, but it's how they look on both sides of the ball in such a complete performance by them. Look, the talk is going to be Lane. The talk is going to be his comments at halftime. The talk is going to be the Ole Miss game coming up in a couple of weeks. But look, I thought this LSU team could be a playoff team. I had them in that like 9-10 range in my rankings. But they looked much better than even I expected. So how good can this team be? Ignore the noise. What's going on the field with this roster?
2: I will already go ahead and ignore the noise even without you asking, Braden, because that's what I thought one of their biggest obstacles was going to be. We knew it wasn't going to be talent. We knew it wasn't going to be roster because they had those guys that had either been there or that they brought in. You've got the coaching acumen, one, by maintaining Blake Baker as your defensive coordinator, and then Lane and all of his guys coming in on offense. And even a little bit further that they've gone, that people don't really talk about, James Craig, who was the offensive line coach there in 2019 when they won the Joe Moore Award and the national championship. Eric Wolford has been at Bama, Kentucky, South Carolina. he's in as another offensive line coach. So the coaching prowess that they brought in is just as impressive as what they brought in through the portal that doesn't get enough run outside of just Lane and Charlie White's and what they maintain. But to be able to overcome those distractions week one, when we see so many teams that are jumping off sides, fumbling snaps, dropping mesh point handoffs, and there just wasn't much of that from LSU. Now, was some of that just guys making plays? Yeah, Whitweek made some plays. You know, Sam Levitt made some plays. Obviously, that was a part of it. But to be able to go out there and show some of the continuity, togetherness that they did, it's beyond impressive. Clemson's a team with a pulse. Clemson is a team that has players that are going to be on NFL rosters. Now, if we want to go a little bit further into how they devise that offensive game plan, not to attack with screens, not to attack with more quarterback runs, to think that you could just sit in a pocket against that aggressive of a defense with those kind of players, I'll question that, and I'll wonder and scratch my head about what the thought process was there. But just the way that LSU ran the football, keep in mind, they were almost completely inept at running the football a year ago. Now, part of that was because there were very few called runs by that staff a year ago. But I didn't anticipate they would go out and have as good of a feel for the zone scheme as they did. And if they've got that going with the way that a couple of the receivers looked, you're on board with thinking that this could potentially be not just a playoff team, but one that could make some noise in the playoffs.
3: On the other side, with Clemson, has it just passed him by? Dabo Swinney, has this passed him by? Like, he looks sort of like they look like they were playing a different sport than LSU. What happens there with him?
2: I thought that the spot for his team would be one that he may be able to feed off. I think one thing that we discounted, maybe not discounted, but didn't give enough attention to, was the spot that his quarterback was in. And that is one of the most hyped up, most credentialed, most sought after venues to be involved in the history of college football and Tiger Stadium, which in and of itself can just absolutely engulf you. I mean, that is a place that it's like Les Miles said, it's where dreams come to die. That fan base, more so than any fan base in college football, is absolutely ignited by fear and doubt. And when it creeps in, they go bonkers. And there was a little bit of that early, and it allowed them to be a big part of the game. To put Christopher Vezina in that spot, on top of not having a great game plan, I didn't think, to help him out very much, there's part of that we should have saw coming. It was going to take a valiant effort and probably different effort than we all expected to even get from him individually for them to have sustained success. Yeah. But it went further than I think any of us imagined. I'm not going to say that it's passed up Dabo, but some of the things that they were doing on each side of the ball, those things don't work anymore. And then that's not where we are in today's college football.
1: Yeah, there's no doubt about that. Cole Kubelik joining us here, SEC Network, college football analyst. Week one is a liar. We kind of know that to some degree, but it's hard to argue Michigan's not worse than maybe we expected or that LSU's better than we expected. Is there any other team or game that changed your mind about something that you evolved your opinion on based on what we saw so far through week one?
2: Yeah, I think when you look at, I mean, Boise State's a team that a lot of people think is going to be the G5 representative and potentially be in the playoff. You know, they go play like that against Oregon. There's obviously some things that they could have done differently or will still be able to improve upon. I think you look at them as a real playoff contender now, even though they lost. That loss is not one that's going to hurt them. And maybe you have some concerns about Oregon. I didn't think the offensive line looked great. The operation that hurts some teams is what's going to be cleaned up. Like, I just watched Alabama's film on the plane. You know, they're snapping the ball into motion receivers. You know, they're dropping mesh handoffs. Receivers are dropping passes. Like, a lot of that stuff can be cleaned up, and you can change that in a matter of a week or two. You know, it's the teams that you see things on that really concern you about just not being able to operate their scheme as far as the understanding of where to get and how to get there. That's some of the things that we talk about with Clemson. So, I think Alabama and Keelan Russell offensively are going to be fine. I think their defense showed more man coverage and the ability to be more aggressive up front, feel a little bit better about them. And I was kind of where you were on LSU, Braden, with Oklahoma. But I'll say this. I think the Oklahoma defense is not going to be far off where they were a year ago. Maybe have a chance to be better. But that was a group, and I understand the level of opponent. But I walked away from that film thinking, good Lord, this Oklahoma defense is still going to operate like an absolute wrecking ball. and they are going to be a problem for anybody they play.
3: Cole, you, SEC Network, you're in the South, you're covering all the stuff, you're going from town to town. I have a very important question for you. In a pinch, is it okay to put to cook ribs in the oven in a pinch?
4: Oh, man.
2: I don't think I have ever prepared ribs myself. And I am not a barbecue or grill snob by any stretch of the imagination. So I'll say this. If that is what needs to be done in order to have the rib prepared to consume, you do what you need to do. It's like the best advice that I ever got when my wife and I started having kids was from a buddy of mine that says, hey, man, do what works for you. Because there's going to be a lot of people that tell you, oh, don't let them nap at this time, or don't put them in the stroller for this, or don't swaddle them like that. But you know what? If that gets them to sleep and you get some rest and that gets them fed and you make them happy, then by God, do it. So I would tell you the same thing as it comes to preparing food, specifically if you're hungry and you need that. You do what works for you, and you go along with your day.
3: There you go. Cole feels like I'm a good parent. He did good parenting, unlike all of these other miscreants who call in and insult my parenting when I need to feed my children in a pinch.
1: Look.
2: Well, listen, I've been on the other end of that. Some of these folks, like, I mean, I have been absolutely demolished for, like, you know, the grill marks on a steak that I took a picture of and posted on social media. Like, these people, they live in houses above normal society that you and I will never be a part of.
3: There you go.
2: Know, these grilling snobs. You know, they live in the Hamptons. You know, they're up in the top of the mountains in Aspen. They're in Switzerland as it pertains to preparing food. So I don't even try to maneuver in those neighborhoods. I'll just be down here in the regular old suburbs. Be fine doing things the way I need to be done. We might even make a trip to Mickey D's every now and then.
1: Cole, I respect the work ethic. I respect the self-awareness. But as we all age and get older, we are allowed to be snobby about certain things. And I'm going to be snobby about my ribs. It's okay. I'm allowed to do that. And I don't live in some ivory tower in the Hamptons. I'm just a regular guy in Nashville. You know what I mean?
2: Well, Braden, I would ask you this. Regardless if it was your Traeger or your Green Egg or your $29.99 charcoal grill from Walmart, were they good?
3: There you go.
1: Yeah, I agree. And you can cook them all. I mean, barbecue is a blue-collar food made by blue-collar people all across the South. Like, it is it doesn't have to be a wealthy thing. You know what I'm saying? It's not class warfare.
2: I would just ask the question, you know? Were they good? And if they were, I don't care if you cooked them in the sewer. If they're good, okay. I'll take them.
1: Let's not go crazy. Cole, thank you, Cole. I appreciate it.
2: Appreciate you guys.
1: Hey, here's the thing, David. Are you okay with sewer sushi? Because I'm not okay with sewer. I draw the line at the cooked in the sewer.
3: I would
1: the
3: be,
1: line.

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12: Felt like I was back at Mardi Gras. 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
11: The Lane Kiffin era gets off to a tremendous start.
13: It's week one of the college football season. Everyone is going to overreact. It's what we all do. Some of those reactions will be appropriate and will come true. Some of those reactions will be complete nonsense because week one can be a liar. David Dennis Jr., Braden Gall here on Sunday morning ESPN Radio, presented by Progressive Insurance. I have one overreaction that I'm already going to call out with everyone else and say, that's an overreaction. Let's not go that direction.
14: Okay.
13: I want to get one from you in just a second, but mine are going to be the people burying the Oregon Ducks after yesterday's performance.
14: Okay.
13: Oregon goes down. They do not look inspiring for most of the game against Boise State. Mm-hmm. They struggle for a lot of this game. I think the Oregon Ducks can win the national championship. They're a top two or three team in the country, regardless of what poll you look at. They figure out a way to win against mm-hmm. a quality Boise State team that, by the way, could be a playoff team.
14: Yeah.
13: And while Cole just said it there too, some questions maybe along the offensive line, I think we can react appropriately with Oregon. I'm not dropping them down my rankings much at all. Dante Moore, really, really efficient day, almost 400 yards passing, 3 touchdowns. I think if you are going to bury the Ducks off of one slow performance against Boise State yesterday, I think you're overreacting. That's the one I don't think is going to be real.

0: I'm with you. I think that is too much of an overreaction. I think the Oregon that we saw towards the end that caught fire, that got their stride, that looked dominant, is the Oregon we're going to see all for the rest of the season. I'm totally with you on that. With you.
1: Do you have anything else from yesterday that you think that we are, as a collective of college football fans and media, are overreacting to that you think is real or is not real? What do you got from week one so far?
0: All right, I have the real one, which may be my overreaction, is we may be approaching the end with Dabo. I just think that, like, and maybe it's not even an overreaction. Maybe it's just a reaction. But that's like, I just think that we're looking at a Dabo who has decided that this is how he is going to do college football going forward. This is going to be his path. And it has not worked out for him. And he's been very proud of the way he's been doing it. And you got the doors blown off of you, and you look like a guy whose game has passed you by. I would not be surprised if we're looking at him at the end of the season saying, I'm stepping away.
1: Oh, okay. And a prediction, overreaction, and a prediction in one. Prediction. That's unprecedented.
0: Yeah, yeah.
1: No one's ever done that before.
0: I think it's possible. I think it's possible that this could be the end for Dabo.
1: Look, here's the thing. I don't think that's an overreaction based on how pathetic they looked yesterday. But the real issue is the context around the loss, which is this is a team that's loaded with NFL players. It was loaded with NFL players last year, and they were a major disappointment last year also with better players.
0: Yeah.
1: Like, the trajectory is the direction of the program is just very concerning if you're a Clemson fan. So I don't think that's an overreaction. I think putting LSU in the national championship conversation, I don't think that's an overreaction. I think the one that I'm going to try to react appropriately to, and that's this Big Ten SEC rivalry, where the Big Ten has won three straight titles. They've got three elite teams potentially at the top in Oregon, Ohio State, and Indiana. The SEC is trying desperately to reclaim its spot atop college football. Right now, in just 1 week, with not a ton of real games on either side of the ledger, the Big Ten had a much rougher weekend. The SEC is 15-0. And so I think you can put that in your bucket and kind of keep it on your – just keep an eye on it. It's not – let's not overreact to it. But if Michigan is as bad as maybe they looked yesterday, I know I said don't react to Oregon, but maybe Boise State's better. We'll see what Washington looks like today. We'll see what Wisconsin looks like today. We'll see what Ole Miss looks like today. But the Big Ten, I didn't gain a ton of confidence about the depth in this conference, whereas with the SEC, they went 15-0. They won all their big games so far. I'm not overreacting to it, but let's keep an eye on it.
0: Yeah, but don't you think this is just one that the rivalry does not matter until the season's over? Until whoever.
1: Yeah, the playoff. Yeah,
0: yeah, to the playoff, to whoever's got the national championship. Like, SEC cannot make an argument until you raised that trophy, because when you talk about a conference taking a hit from this playoff, one of the sort of things we did not expect to see coming. Now, of course, this has one of the things coincided with Nick Saban leaving Alabama. So it has been a way for everybody to come down on the SEC and say all of these national championships prior to this did not count because this is what would have happened. If you want to be an SEC hater, then this is a perfect opportunity to do that. But this rivalry does not get settled this season until somebody wins the national championship.
1: Yep, I tend to agree with that. I think that's the right way to look at it. 888-SAY-ESPN, 888-729-3776. Brian, you were at the Michigan game with the clock controversy last night. Is that correct, Brian?
2: I was. However, we left early. I will caveat that.
1: Oh, man, what a bummer, dude.
2: So, yeah. So, first of all, I was calling about the sushi. Risk-reward. Reward, day-old sushi, not all that great. Risk, soggy sushi. But I think you made up your mind. You're good to go. But, yeah, you know, we're season ticket holders. We live in Alabama. So we go up to a few games a year, and we were there last night, and about the end of the first quarter, we go out to get an adult beverage, and my wife and I decide, you know, it's just nice out. Let's head back to the RV at the campground where we're at with the dogs, and we'll watch the second half back there. And so we get back there, we're watching it, sitting outside, enjoying the nice 60-degree weather opposed to 98 down in Alabama that we've been used to lately. And I'm watching in. Clock hits triple zeros. I immediately shut the TV off, pack it up, get in the RV, take a shower, get ready to go to bed. And I look and I've got 32 text messages. And first of all, I'm originally from Cincinnati, so I grew up with a bunch of Buckeye fans, right? And I'm still here in Athens. And I figure these are 32 of my high school and college buddies giving me grief about Western Michigan now, and I've got to live this the rest of my life, right?
0: Wow.
1: Unbelievable. I'm assuming they were all 32 text messages about Michigan actually getting an extra second and winning. More overreactions, more clock reaction right here. And what about travel? How about that? Coming up next here on Sunday Morning.
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8: There's a lot of different things that the NFL is trying to do. Games, you know, every day of the week. Now we're going to Australia. We're going to the four corners. Is it the four corners of the earth?
9: Checking.
8: Just want to make sure.
9: I believe
8: sure.
9: That's the saying.
8: Okay. Yeah. Didn't know how many quarters there are.
10: And I checked.
8: Corners.
10: There are no corners.
8: There are no corners.
10: On the earth.
8: Yeah. Unless you're a flat earther.
9: Unless you're a globist, then there's no corners, but.
8: Didn't one of the astronauts send a picture just to say, if you're a flat earther, this should change all of that? I never understood that with flat earthers. Like, what happens when you get to the end of the earth?
10: Remember we had this discussion. What is the town that's on the edge?
8: Yeah.
9: We are about to get just
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8: I know. I stay in my lane when I go around the globe.
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1: There's just one ranked matchup in college football. I'm Chris Smith. Number 24 Louisville and 9th-ranked Ole Miss face off in Nashville tonight. Louisville is the only ACC team to return a pair of 700-yard rushes from last season, while Trinidad Chambliss is back at quarterback for the Rebels after accounting for 30 touchdowns last season. Coverage begins 7 p.m. Eastern on ESPN Radio, with kickoff at 7:30 East on ABC and the ESPN app. On the baseball, where Shohei Ohtani has missed three consecutive games for the first time since joining the Dodgers for the 2024 season, as a two-way star deals with knee and biceps discomfort. While L.A. is still considering a stint on the IL, ESPN's Buster Olney says any decision will be up to Ohtani.
2: What Shohei wants, Shohei gets. And so if he really wants to pitch, and he hasn't thrown in a game since July 3rd, he hasn't thrown in a week from a mound, if that's what he really wanted, I mean, the Dodgers would go, okay. But without a doubt, at this point, their strong preference is, look, we just need to get you right for our offense, which has been terrible in the second half of the year. So do what you need to do. Take days off. Get right physically. Rest in order to help our offense.
1: Heard on ESPN Radio's Hammer and Emmett. If Ohtani goes on the IL by Sunday, the move can be backdated a maximum of 3 days from when he was held out of a game on Thursday. Later, it's an AL Central showdown as the White Sox host the Twins. Chicago leads the division by 2.5 games, while Minnesota sits in third place and are fighting for a wild card spot. 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
5: 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That is David Dennis Jr. I am Braden Gall. 888-SAY-ESPN, 888-729-3776. We are overreacting to week one. LSU and Lane Kiffin are going to win the national championship. Michigan is going to lose every game the rest of the season. Mm-hmm. And we have no idea how many clocks there are in any given football stadium.
6: Yeah.
5: From now on. So it's just like a regular old Saturday.
6: I have no clue what time means.
5: That's right. It's a time is a flat circle. Yeah. Look, it's all par for the course for college football. Welcome back, college football. We love you and all your imperfections and all your controversy and glory. It's great to have you back. And even if we're all frustrated by whatever happened at Ann Arbor last night, it's great to have college football back. There's no question about that. 888-SAY-ESPN, 888-729-3776. Harold in California, up late last night. Harold, what's going on?
7: Well, I know ESPN seems to be an SEC honkers, but I want to talk about, you guys never talk about the West Coast, especially, but except Oregon. I saw UCLA play last night. I haven't heard boo, because, of course, ESPN had them on 7:30 at night. You guys are probably sound asleep, so you get up and do the morning show. But they looked very impressive yesterday under Bob Chesney. I'd like to hear a little more about the L.A. teams, SC, even though I'm a UCLA guy. I think they're going to do pretty well this year. I think UCLA is going to surprise a lot of teams. And you guys will be talking about them in a few weeks when you see them, when you finally see them at a reasonable time. So let's talk about a little more about West Coast, especially Los Angeles.
5: Okay.
7: Because
5: okay.
7: I think UCLA is on the uptick. I want to know what you guys think. You probably didn't even see the game.
5: Oh, I watched JKS sling it in those first three quarters, and then Nico Iamaleava had an interception last night. But they looked good. They ran the football last night, and then they ran. I think they scored 21 unanswered in the fourth quarter. I did fall asleep in the fourth quarter, but I was trying to watch it on the East Coast because those are two good quarterbacks.
6: Yes.
5: in that Cal UCLA game. Here's what I'll say: like, I am in Nashville. You're in Atlanta. We are in the South, where college football is king. The Midwest, college football is king. Texas, college football is king. The reason the story around USC's attendance and the pictures of the crowd have become a thing is because LA has too much to do. There's too much stuff.
6: That's a take. Too much going on.
5: There's too many things happening in Los Angeles for people to be diehard dedicated to one thing. And USC has not been good enough. And I'm sorry, UCLA, nice win last night, David. 3-9 last year, 5-7 the year before. They are on their third coach in four seasons. You have to be consistently good before you earn the right to be talked about on a national level. I love the Bob Chesney hire. They looked like a real football team last night. Mm-hmm. And that is a great step in the right direction. But UCLA's got to fix itself before they can start claiming they need more coverage.
6: Yeah, I would jump out on a limb and say week one UCLA win after the season that they've last couple seasons that they've had is not quite reaching the level of me saying that I'm ready to pencil them in any sort of postseason national championship run, if that's what the argument here that's being made. I'm not quite ready for that. Even though it was a nice win, they have a lot of talent there.
5: I mean, they haven't won 10 games since 2014. They need, forget postseason. Like, can you get to a bowl game?
6: Yeah. Yeah.
5: And I think Bob Chesney's a really good coach. I think they can get to a bowl game. But here's the thing. West Coast football, like, it's great when it's great. Here's the other thing about this match. Cal versus UCLA. You know partly why there's a weirdness around it and a viewership. People don't view it the same way because it was an ACC team playing against a Big Ten team.
6: Yes, on the West Coast.
5: It should have been a Pac-12 game. And I know there's a Pac-12 now that's reemerged, but that should have been a Pac-12 game.
6: Yeah, that was one of the big things, that you had these two West Coast teams at the Atlantic Coast Conference, which I am not a big geography person, but the Atlantic, I believe, is on a different part.
5: I don't know. That's Jared Goff. Wasn't it Jared Goff who thought the sun rose in the west?
6: Look, I don't know much about
5: when he was in LA.
6: I don't know much about grilling ribs. I don't know much about geography, but I'm pretty sure that the Atlantic is on the other side.
5: Yeah, there you go. Anyway, great quarterback matchup last night. Nico Yamaleava, JKS for Cal. It's a good quarterback battle. We'll see what happens with UCLA moving forward. We gave you like 3 minutes of coverage.
6: There you go. Boom.
5: Okay. All right. Jamie in Florida. Jamie, welcome to ESPN Radio. What's up?
8: What's going on, guys? Last night was an absolute joke. It was completely criminal. They robbed Western Michigan of their Super Bowl. Little brother beating big brother in Ann Arbor, big house, over 100,000 people watching a game that was ridiculous. After Michigan going down the field scoring a touchdown, they didn't score one more point. Western Michigan played their ass off, and they got robbed. How do you magically add a second to a clock? It gives me a bad taste in my mouth. A lot of people, obviously, unless you're a Michigan alum, or you had a crazy bet on a $20,000, you know, to win $100 on their money line, you're rooting for Western Michigan in that game.
5: Yeah, appreciate the call, Jamie. Here's the other thing. You know how hard it is to make Oklahoma the team everyone's going to root for?
6: Yeah, yeah.
5: You know how hard that is to do, but everyone is going to be rooting for Oklahoma against Michigan next week. And we have not touched on this too much here, but the real issue with the game, the thing that is going to be lost, is I hope those kids for Western Michigan, Lance Taylor, the coach, I hope those kids spend the rest of their life thinking we won that game.
6: Yeah.
5: They earned it, and that was what really was taken away, was not just last night a win or a loss, but a lifetime of things that they got to sell. App State is celebrated forever because of what they did. And Western Michigan should have gotten that, and that was stolen from them last night.
6: Well, here's a sort of fan fiction type of question is, if, say for instance, there was no clock discrepancy, right? There was no sort of issue with this phantom clock and all this stuff, and it was just a wrong call. What is the apparatus here at the end of these games to just say, we're reversing this game? And if there isn't one, should there be? Because generally bad calls just happen, but this one literally changed the outcome of the game. And they made a justification for it because of the clock. But say they just got it wrong.
5: Yeah.
6: We got the clock wrong. Do you think that there should just be something that says, hey, we're reversing this decision?
5: Well, so that's an interesting question, because if it was ruled incorrectly, mm-hmm. right? Like just straight up, the clock says zero and they just ruled it incorrectly. Cannot that that can be reviewed and corrected in the in our current set of rules, is it not?
6: Well, they reviewed it and incorrected it. You know, like they they reviewed it and got it wrong.
5: Yeah.
6: And so like the question then becomes, if in a situation where you just get the literal game winning call wrong, should there be something that just comes down from above and says, look, this is just a wrong call? But then
5: we get to the thing of, hey, we
6: missed a pass interference at the end? You know, like there should just be some, like, should there be just some things like, I don't know, we don't know when the clock struck zero, that should just be straight up overturned at the end of a game.
5: But you and I were talking before the show. You're of the belief that you like the human error in officiating, which I would argue is just baked. It's inherent in our sports. Like, you have to acknowledge that humans play these games, referee these games, and that humans will inherently make mistakes, and that's just part of it. I don't ever blame referees for outcomes. I know fans like to do that. I think that's lazy fandom. I think if you are blaming the refs for your team, especially in college football where there's 160 plays, 180 plays, or whatever it is in a game, you got so many opportunities to overcome some human error that is going to happen throughout the course of the game. I do blame it when it literally feels like the last play of the game flipped the outcome from victory to defeat. That happened sort of with the Saints and Rams, I think, in the NFC Championship game with the pass interference call that felt blatant. The Seattle Seahawks and the Packers, that the fail Mary, right?
6: Yeah,
5: in the end zone. Where, like, it literally was the last play. You got it wrong. It changed the outcome. That's the only time I ever blame officials. And last night is one of the few times that I think that's happened.
6: Well, yeah, the thing that I just think that we should just get rid of replay anyway. I just think replay is bad for sports in general because I'm still upset with the calls half the time. You know, I don't recall anybody ever saying, man, the officiating has gotten so much better now. You know, like we're in the golden age of officiating. Officiating is just really good. Like you still have people complaining about calls. All that instant replay does is it makes you upset about calls, and we got to wait an extra 3 minutes to get to watch them get it wrong. Like that's really like last night should have been clock struck zero. Everybody's leaving. Yeah. And people will say, well, what if they just get the game? What if they get a call so wrong that it changes the course of a game when you want replay? Well, we had replay and they got a call so wrong that it changes the course of a game like it's still happening. And replay is only there to serve to make us more upset, to make up more convoluted reasons why a game ended a certain way. And then we have to watch 4 minutes of these guys looking at a secret camera before they come up with a stupid decision.
5: First of all, I think everybody kind of agrees. Like, officials are like an offensive line. And if you don't talk about them the entire game, they probably did a great job.
6: Right.
5: You know, the only time you talk about them is when they screw up, which is a thankless situation to be in. But what's crazy is, according to the Big Ten, that they called it exactly correctly. And that's what makes this so hard to understand, is that according to the laws and the rules of the game, if there had been 1 second on the clock when the Western Michigan player touched the football because he started out of bounds, that as soon as he touches the ball, the play is dead. That is good rules. They applied the rules properly in this situation. The problem is they had some clock that no one else in the world had.
6: You're right.
5: And how do we... It is real hard in a country that believes in conspiracy theories that's just a thing that could happen, that there's just an extra clock somewhere that nobody can see, and that for 40 years we've used the clock we can all see as the clock that matters, and now there's this other clock?
6: That's where the problem comes in.
5: That's right.
6: That's where the problem comes in.
5: Are you guys buying what Michigan is selling? 888-SAY-ESPN, 888-729-3776. Your call's next here on Sunday Morning, ESPN Radio and the ESPN app.
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5: Braden is 12 years old, just graduated fifth grade, and he's up in Linden. Braden joined us over on Cafe 104.1 this morning, and now he's joining us here live in The Zone. Braden, good afternoon. Nice to talk to you again today.
6: You too.
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5: 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Hey, guys, let's go to the Bells game. 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
7: Underwood takes the snap. 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It is caught! 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Wolverines!
8: This game will go down in history, Michigan history. 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
9: 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Let's get back to the phones. Michigan. I think we're going to be talking about this clock management situation for the rest of the season. Alex in Nebraska. Alex, welcome to the show. What's up?
10: Thank you for having me. Hey, that 1 second clock type of thing, you know, it's unfortunate, but if you were to replay, they did the exact same play and they got that extra second and all that other stuff, but which is worse? Where they added the Texas, Nebraska, I think Sue was there, where they added a second and they kicked that field goal. And I have an overreaction. And Matt Rhule needs to just kind of leave. And reason why I say that is he wound up making the comment, we don't like to run up the score. Well, get out of the Big Ten. You know, I mean, Big Ten crushes people. And if you watch that LSU game, I think there's a Megatron. This could be an overreaction, but that tight end, that seven, man, that's a big dude. I mean, it's just, and LSU, you got to give it to them. I mean, they just completely, if there's any critics, you know, I mean, there could be one thing. I think the thing that will end LSU will be they get too fancy. And that's the other thing. They're going to – special teams is going to be the thing that's just going to kill LSU.
9: Thanks for the call, Alex. David, I like that he's already at, like, well, this is the, we're one game into Lane Kiffin's tenure, and we're already figuring out what their Achilles heel is.
11: Yeah, I think their Achilles heel is that they're not as good as the other teams that are above them.
9: Maybe. We don't even know that yet because one game into the season.
11: Yeah, I think if there's going to be one reason that they lose, it's because the other teams are better.
9: Yeah, there you go. Larry in Indiana. Larry, welcome to the show. What's up, Larry?
12: Yes. I was sitting here listening to you guys, and I enjoyed the show, by the way.
9: Thank you.
12: And I was just wondering, like, I hear how you guys are, not just you guys, I hear everybody, you know, we have this preseason ranking system, and we have, it's pretty much the same top teams in the top 15, just switch the order, whatever you want. And you have teams that struggle coming out of the gate, and we make, well, like Oregon, who didn't look good, but they're one of the top teams. And then you had LSU, who was one of the top teams. They look great. But I was wondering, I never understood the purpose of a preseason ranking. Why not just go to a system where, since they're changing everything, how about just go to a system where there's no preseason ranking, everybody plays the month of September, and you start ranking teams on October 1st based off what you see on the field, not by what name is on the front of their jersey. Because that way you wouldn't have to have the conversation of how bad is Oregon, or are they as good as their ranking, and is LSU better than the ranking that they already have? Because there's always a team that comes from the back of the pack. Because look at it this way. I've asked this question many times, and I don't think I'm the one person who's ever got the answer right. I said, who's the only team that was unranked to win a national title in preseason?
9: Came
12: and won the national title.
9: Is that Auburn in 2010? Is that correct?
12: Imagine if Auburn had lost one game. Even if it was a last-second field goal, they'd have been buried. They'd have had no shot.
9: Well, no, Larry, hang on, Larry. Let me ease your troubled mind here, Larry. First of all, they don't put out rankings until November 3rd this year. So there is no ranking that actually is relevant to college football until November 3rd. You said October. They're going to do it. They're going to wait till November. But if you don't want, like, the rest of society to do preseason rankings, you're basically asking the internet to stop having opinions about things. And that's, I don't know if you guys know this, but that ain't going to happen.
11: Yeah, I think, there are things that are just part of the, I mean, I think the preseason ranking is kind of a choose your own sort of like how much weight you put into it. And the fact that it's something that people get riled up about is exactly why they're never going to end.
9: Yeah, because we all argue about stuff. It's just us. It's all of us just guessing and having fun sport. Like, do you not argue about who's the best quarterback of all time at the bar with your buddies? Like, everybody does that stuff. So, preseason rankings have no impact on the actual playoff, because the beauty of this, and I would argue, if you want to make a debate and say we shouldn't have rankings every week, I'd be fine with that. Get rid of them every week. Do like college basketball.
11: Yeah,
9: have like one on November 1st and then not again until the end of the season, right? The only ranking that matters is the one that happens after every single game has been played.
11: Yeah.
9: So we have the exact perfect picture of the season. We know what's up.
11: Yeah, and also there's a value, again, going back to like explaining things at the bar, that I think there are people who it is a fan service for people who are casual fans of the sport, to look up and say, okay, LSU has a ranking. Clemson has, Clemson's there. This team is supposed to be good. That, like, there is a service to the casual fan.
9: Yeah.
11: That I think it's worthwhile.
9: But like, even diehards, they want to argue about whether or not Auburn's better than South Carolina. Big Ten fans are going to argue about whether or not Iowa's better than Nebraska. Like, that's called sports opinions in the internet. So I don't know. Yeah. How you solve that. Levi in Kentucky. Levi, welcome to the show. What's up, man?
13: Yeah, I just wanted to hop on here. Happy college football is back.
9: Yeah.
13: I want to touch base on the Michigan game. Sorry to keep talking about it, but I'm actually a Buckeye fan. My wife is a Michigan fan, so our house is split. So we have one day a year, we essentially hate each other. But, just a different aspect of it is we know the clock was wrong. Everybody can see that. That's fine. But at the end of the game, Buchanan still made the catch and made the play. If they don't catch that, then we're not talking about this at all. So I'll hang up, let you guys talk about that. OHIO.
9: I normally agree with that, David, where it's like, man, you still had a chance to make the play, but it just didn't get done. Congrats to J.J. Buchanan for making an extraordinary play, by the way. Where are you at on – where are you at? By the way, first of all, congratulations if your wife only hates you one day a year, by the way. Like, well done, Levi.
11: You know, like you go back to that Saints-Rams thing. It was a terrible call. There was still some game to be played. So that's this is the end, the literal end of the game when you put a second of the clock. Like there's the generally, yes, there's more time to be played, all this stuff, blah, blah, blah, all the things we say. But the game was quite literally at zero. You won the game.
9: Man.
11: You won the game, and then you unwon the game. Like, that, it doesn't get more the refs decided this game than that. I understand it was a once-in-a-lifetime, like, one-in-a-million odds.
9: Yeah.
11: But you know what even less odds than that? Somebody putting an extra second on the clock when the game was over. Quite literally does not happen.
9: Western Michigan, the only team in history to have lost a game it won when there was no time remaining on the clock. Are you going to eat the sushi today, or are you not? What are you going to do?
11: I'm
9: going to do
11: it? I'm tossing it.
9: When in doubt, throw it out.
11: Yeah.
9: Excellent choice by you, my guy. David Dennis Jr., my name's Braden Gall. David's going to go enjoy his sushi, maybe. It's game day next here on ESPN Radio.
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16: Larry David is here fresh off of that game four victory for the New York Knicks. 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
17: 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Mm-hmm. 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And, you know, I'm starting to yell at him. I'm going, hey, man, come on. 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
18: I'm John Ryder. 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Western Michigan thought that they had won the game when Wolverines quarterback Bryce Underwood watched his pass sail out of bounds. Zeros on the clock. Michigan was given a second chance by a disputed replay decision.

0: Cannon connecting with J.J. in a 47-yard Hail Mary for a game-ending touchdown. 16th-ranked Wolverines escape with a 13-12 win over the Broncos. Michigan head coach Kyle Whittingham.
1: I was pretty sure there was 1 second left, but that obviously is not up to me. But as the refs went to replay, they confirmed it, and so gave us one more opportunity. And the second time around, Bryce threw a perfect ball because the first one he sailed it out the back, which gives us no chance to catch it. And J.J. made a phenomenal catch. Didn't surprise me. That's who he is. I see him make contested catches every day in practice. And offensive line gave Bryce enough time to launch it. And so this game will go down in history, Michigan history. I don't know if it's in a positive way, but it'll go down in history for certain.
0: Bryce Underwood to J.J. Buchanan on the Hail Mary. It doesn't get any easier for Michigan next Saturday when they take on 10th-ranked Oklahoma. NFL Vikings safety Harrison Smith heading back for a 15th season, signing a one-year, $12.5 million contract with Minnesota.
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0: 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Touchdown, Wolverines!
1: This game will go down in history, Michigan history. I don't know if it's in a positive way, but it'll go down in history for certain.
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3: Well, the beauty of college football is that they have had some historic, crazy endings to a game, and somehow, some way, we got one yet again for the record for last night with two unlikely teams. 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I'm Matt Fontana. He is Will Kunkel. So happy to have you along on this beautiful Sunday edition. We got that taste of college football yesterday. Yeah, there were some blowouts. We'll get to the LSU-Clemson game. But every story right now is about Michigan and Western Michigan. So what we want to do to begin the show here today is just get everybody equal. It was a little late into the evening, maybe. And if you didn't see what happened, it was one of the craziest endings that we have ever seen. Our audio coming in, Doug Karsh from Learfield. So this is what happens. Western Michigan is playing the University of Michigan, the Wolverines. Wolverines score on their opening drive. You think, okay, here we go, no problem. The issue is they did not score basically yet again in regulation. And Western Michigan pulls ahead 12-7 with about a minute to go. So Bryce Underwood and the Michigan Wolverines, incompletion, 28-yard pass, incompletion. So they get set up with 9 seconds left to go on the clock, and they chuck a Hail Mary into the end zone. Let's hear it, Doug Karsh from Learfield.
4: Underwood in a shotgun, takes the snap. Western rushes three. Bryce will step up. He's going to let it fly to the end zone, and this ball's going to go out of the back of the end zone, incomplete. And that is the final play of the football game. Western Michigan has come into the Big House and defeated the Michigan Wolverines 12-7. Now the officials are blowing the whistle. I believe they're going to review to make sure that the game clock did indeed expire, which I think that it did.
5: After review, there's 1 second remaining in the game. Third down.
3: So that was the call on Learfield. And Will, I mean, just how crazy that was. They think the game is, you could hear it in Doug's voice, they think the game is over, and they go, nope, 1 second to go.
6: And they didn't have anything to lean on to explain it away because the next play happened so fast. So they're doing the best thing they can to keep things moving. And then all of a sudden, like, the play happens. And then now we got to go back and look at it. And we're all looking at it like, well, it says zero. Like, that's 000. We then go to the rules analyst. He confirms it's 000. He can't explain it. The Big Ten now comes out with an explanation today that doesn't really make that much sense or answer any questions. And this is why college football and college athletics is the best, because it's just drama constantly, for better or worse. And it's just a shame for the Broncos. I honestly, my heart breaks for those kids last night. You saw them on the field with tears in their eyes as the field was stormed. It's just such a bummer for those kids because they can't get it back. We can sit here and have a great moment with it. It's a loss for them no matter what.
3: That it is. Let's hear how it played out. So again, the review, they put a second back on that gives Bryce Underwood one last shot.
4: Underwood takes the snap. Now they rush four. Back to pass. Back at his own 40. He's going to let it go. This one's coming down in the end zone. It is caught! Touchdown! Wolverines! Touchdown! Touchdown!
7: Are you serious?
4: Absolute miracle!
6: I mean, my thumbs hurt just listening to it because I can, like, go back just to all the texts, like, oh, my God, I can't believe, like, just what happened. And then you're, like, reacting to it, oh, my gosh, that's crazy. But then also you want to be like, that's insane. That's robbery.
3: Insane. Right.
6: That's
3: yeah.
6: Robbery. They got robbed. And then you're firing off all the posts on X, and just a crazy night of college football.
3: It was. Doug Karsh there on Learfield on the call. And that's what I love about college, too, is that there's always a little bit of that homerism where a lot of times the color analyst just starts screaming. Like you heard on the broadcast. So it goes back to the review. Let's hear now. This is the Big Ten audio of the review and what ultimately led to the decision to put time 1 second back on the clock to allow Michigan to get the win. This is the Big Ten Review audio.
8: Where's his left foot there?
9: Yeah,
10: like a program.
9: So let's see here. We're taking a look here. Okay, he's jumping from out of bounds.
10: Hold on, we're still looking.
9: So when 18 is touching the football,
8: now.
9: Jim, do you see that?
11: It's dead when he touches the ball.
9: When 18's touching the football,
10: back,
9: we've
10: got
9: 1 second on the clock.
10: No, I'm
9: do you
10: sorry.
9: See that?
10: I'm just keeping it on because I'm
11: touching
10: him. But just hold on.
9: And we've got him.
12: Which is a program fee.
9: Jim, are you with me?
10: Yes.
11: Can you hear me, guys?
10: Okay. Yeah, so embedded the clock.
9: We are going to put 1 second on the game clock.
10: Yeah.
9: And we're going to have another play from the previous spot, okay?
6: Okay, first of all, good on the Big Ten on releasing everything. I think
3: yes,
6: that's
3: I
6: what
3: agree.
6: We 100%. All want
3: yes.
6: in all yep. sports. We want to see yep. how you're coming up with these decisions, whatever they may be. So kudos to the Big Ten. I applaud that. I don't think it really answers the question, though, because right. it's still zero. They're telling us that we're seeing the stadium clock. It's all synced up. All clocks are synced up via the strobe light pregame. We're seeing the stadium clock on the broadcast, and it says zero. So, like, what clock are you looking at? I still don't get it.
3: No, and that's the question that we all have today. The Big Ten releasing this audio is a little self-serving because they probably don't want everybody on their backs about this that are upset about it. And to your point, Will, which I agree, I also think it's great insight for the fans, for us to understand what that process is, that this wasn't quite like just a flippant, like, oh yeah, we saw this or whatever. Like, they were about as in-depth as they could have been in a short amount of time to come up with that decision. It's Game Day here on ESPN Radio. He's Will Kunkel. I'm Matt Fontana with you this afternoon. And I think no matter what, if you did not have a dog in the fight, you don't like last night's result. Because one of the beauties of college athletics are underdog upsets. It just so happens that it's Michigan again, too. But everybody, Appalachian State, the anniversary was just last week, right? One of the greatest moments in college football. You love, when it's not your team, you love seeing upsets. And then let's add another layer to this, Will. It's Michigan. With all of their scandals and with all the reasons to not really like the Michigan Wolverines, even again, if you don't have a dog in the fight, you're a fan of any other team, right? And you don't really care. Last night was a result that you did not want to see. You hated that.
6: Not only that, but you don't want something, a game that was 60 minutes, that turned into 60 minutes in 1 second. You don't want it to see it, like, decided off the field.
3: Correct.
6: You want the kids to decide it, and I understand that the kids also at points or even at the professional level put the game in the official's hand because they are forced to make a call, which I get. This just wasn't that. It's one, you know, I talked about this the other day is, you know, there was an old Supreme Court justice that said, I don't know pornography, but when I see it, I know it. I don't know how to describe it. And I don't know what happened there, but I know it feels icky. It doesn't feel good. It doesn't feel right, and it feels wrong. And when college athletics is so much more about the haves and have-nots, the have-nots once again get robbed, and we don't like watching it because it didn't feel right.
3: It didn't feel right because I felt like the review, even hearing it, I heard the audio earlier today too, but it was like, I'm not going to lie, I thought they were looking out to save their own rear ends, because what I think was going is like, through your mind's like, well, this is iffy. You know, let's just put a second on the clock. They'll probably bat down the Hail Mary, and then at least we could say, well, you know what? Like, hey, we gave Michigan one more shot, right? And then all of a sudden you get the Hail Mary that they somehow win the game on. I think it was, it just really felt like they were making that decision just to give complete and utter benefit of the doubt, not really understanding, hey, that's actually what could happen. But the other problem is the Western Michigan Broncos do not play in the Big Ten. That was a Big Ten crew. Like, you know, you don't ever think this game early in the season, too, when you had 60-3 blowouts yesterday. You didn't think this game was going to be there. And for the most of us, we sit here and what? We all say Michigan lost that game 100%.
6: Yeah, I sit here in my heart of hearts, and I don't think that there was anything corrupt. I also sit here in my heart of hearts and say Western Michigan got cheated. There was a call made off the field by an official that was wrong, and there's no undoing that. And that's really a bummer for Western Michigan and their fans and everyone involved. And then what you do is you go back and you're like, all right, then you look at all the officiating. It wasn't great throughout. They mm-hmm. didn't call running into the kicker when the punter wasn't able to land. You see how Western Michigan managed the game towards the end when they ran the wildcat. And if they just ran a handoff, then more seconds come off. We're not even in that predicament. So you start second guessing everything. Everyone has, you know, hindsight 20/20 vision, but it's It's just still, it's just a bummer because it was something you can't go back and undo, and we all agree was not correct.
3: It wasn't, and it's going to go down, again, in history as one of the biggest ones, one of the craziest finales that you've seen. And I was joking with friends about this last night. I go, could you imagine that as a college football playoff game? Could you imagine was Ohio State, Texas, or I would say Clemson, LSU, because we saw what that game turned into. But again, I'm saying, like, what if that was Georgia, Alabama in a big game in an SEC title game or something along those lines? And we'd be talking a whole different game on that.
6: Not only that, Matt, but now you bring in the committee and the fact that they have to weigh, was it call or not?
3: Right,
6: and everyone's got an opinion of, like, oh, the committee's overcompensating for the bad call. Or, like, that's
3: what if Western Michigan turned out to be 11-1 this year?
6: Yeah.
3: And they're looking at the committee and they're like, ah, oh, man, like, what are we going to do here? Like, they should be 12-0.
6: Again, that's kind of the beauty, though, and how beautiful college football and athletics are, is that it's a bit of a mess, and it's like, dang, this drama is great. Like, in the NFL, it's division winners, wild card, your record is what it is. There is no discussion like this in the NFL about who gets into the playoffs. This is kind of the beauty of what college sports are.
3: That it is. Coming up, the real Death Valley. 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
4: Felt like I was back at Mardi Gras. That was pretty awesome.
3: The Lane Kiffin era gets off to a tremendous start.
5: Well, we certainly had to wait for it last night. I'm not sure it was worth the wait if you were a Clemson fan. LSU starts off that Lane Kiffin era with a 51-10 beatdown of Clemson, and they let everybody know who the real Death Valley is. It's game day right here on ESPN Radio, ESPN App Series XM Channel 80, presented by Progressive Insurance. He's Will Kunkel. I'm Matt Fontana. Will, we had to wait with the lightning delay. You know, and I'm sitting down because I think I'm like so many people, man. I am jonesing for some college football, and we all got our fix yesterday. I'm sitting down, I'm like, yeah, here we go. Night, Death Valley, the field, let's go. Couple plays, this game is over.
6: Well, we got the interception and the field goal. It's like, all right, Clemson's back, baby. Right. He's doing his thing.
5: Right.
7: And not so much.
5: No. It was, I don't want to say, like you said, from the jump, it was a back and forth to kind of start, but LSU ended the first quarter up 17-3. They finished the first half up 31-3. Clemson had to change quarterbacks. That didn't really work. All eyes on Sam Levitt, who, by the way, was their leading rusher. Three total touchdowns, two on the ground. You know, I think the fascinating question out of this, Will, and I'd love you to answer it for me here. Did that game say more about LSU or did it say more about Clemson?
7: I think it continues to say the same about Clemson, is that they aren't adapting. Like, Dabo's not making the Clemson Tigers relevant year in and year out. And I've asked this on X for the last few years. Is Dabo untouchable? Because there are conversations around several coaches every year that may not deserve to be on the hot seat, but there's always kind of that question. And like Steve Sarkisian down here in Texas is one of those guys of, what if he doesn't make the playoffs again? You're spending $40 million on a roster. Are the boosters going to live with that? And he's significantly more successful than Dabo Swinney is at Clemson. Yet there's no conversation around him. Like, is this the most untouchable cat in college football?
5: Okay, I see what you did there. I like it. Yeah, I love it. Now, I don't understand it either, because you know it's not going to change. We are in a transfer portal NIL world, and it seems very much that Dabo is just against it, that he just doesn't want to get with the times. And I don't think that inherently makes him a bad coach. It's not like the guy forgot how to coach. He has two national championships. He knows how to do it. It's just in this era, somebody had a great tweet about this, and they go, think about the prior era of coaches. They either retired or adapted, right? And there was even some of the basketball coaches, some legends that decided to retire. Nick Saban, they were done with it. They didn't want to have to deal with it. And I'm trying to think if there's other kind of lineage. Like Dan Lanning's a new coach. Ryan Day's a new coach. Lincoln Riley's a young coach. These guys are up with this. Kirby Smart is maybe an example, but again, he's shown that he can live in this world and have the success that Georgia's had. Dabo's just stuck in his ways, and I do think eventually it's going to cost him his job.
7: I've had several conversations on my show, Kicking It with Kunkel, with Kelvin Sampson, the head coach of University of Houston, and I've asked him, like, how do you view this? Because you once got canned by IU for texting a dude, and now all of a sudden you're able to give bags of cash legally to a player. Like, things have changed. Like, how do you adapt to this? Is it scary? Is it nerve-wracking? Because you're kind of always, like, nervous of what's going on. He's like, no, I don't have time to be scared or nervous about this. The rules are the rules. I adapt. I change. I have people around me that tell me what to do, what I can't do, etc. And if I love what I do, which is coaching, I will do that. Dabo, for better or worse, I applaud him for wanting to have some, you know, standards, if you will, and not wanting to adapt. But the problem is, you aren't college football. College football is its own entity. It will go on with or without you.
5: 1,000%.
7: You can either adapt and grow with it or not. That's up to you. You can still have a great culture and a great program and have high standards and principles and all of that. Of course. But at the end of the day, you still got to play by the same set of rules and parameters that everybody else is if you want to keep on being competitive.
5: Last night, if you are a Clemson fan, that was embarrassing. Like, that was completely and utterly unacceptable to look at a team like LSU that

0: has a lot of conversation around them, a conversation we will have right here on Game Day on ESPN Radio as well. Kunkel, I'm Matt Fontana. We'll have that conversation about LSU. You used to be in that realm. You used to be in that ball game with LSU, and all you did was show last night that you are so lost and out of touch with it that you are borderline no better than a bottom-feeding team from the SEC or the Big Ten. And that's the fall-off that you had. And I don't think it's coaching. I get, you know, Brett Venables left. They've been gone for years. This is on how they want to operate their team. And if you watched that game last night, Clemson did not deserve to be on that field with LSU. There was not any part of that game that looked remotely like a fair fight between LSU and Clemson. That talent gap was one that I saw in Ohio State, Ball State yesterday, of Texas and North Texas. That was the level of gap that I saw in the talent last night at LSU against Clemson. It's embarrassing. It was completely unacceptable there for Clemson. Now, to the LSU side of it, they've had a lot going on with their program. They obviously bring in Lane Kiffin in the offseason. And more recently, the idea of them playing players that had signed NFL contracts and had played in offseason, or I'd say preseason games, but were part of teams, pro teams, in the offseason. Now, those players did not play last night. There's still some legal ramifications, but it's kind of the center of the sports universe, college sports universe, with LSU right now. And Lane Kiffin at halftime with Holly Rowe, you knew he had to take a shot.
1: Whatever, 38-0.
2: Thank you, coach.
1: Yep.
2: Good map.
1: Everything to say, not say. Imagine if we had pro players.
3: But I had to. It's like one of those. It's like the kid. It's like, oh, I have something really mean to say, but I'm not going to say it. And then it's like, well, okay, you're kind of saying it. And then he says it anyway. Like, Lane loves Lane. Lane loves drama. Lane is consistently the guy at the bar that's talking smack to the bigger dudes, and your friend's got to handle it all for you, and the night ends early every single night. Like, that's Lane. And Lane is a really, really good football coach, so there is a difference between those two. But, man, is like this doesn't end the drama. This doesn't end anything, because he's always drama. He's drama everywhere he goes. He's a grown man that loves to have talks around him at all times.
0: Somebody had, they go, what do you call it when you don't like somebody, but you have to admit that they are objectively very funny? And they're like, that's Lane Kiffin. They're like, you don't like him, but you really have to admit he has a great sense of humor, as much as that might pain you to say about him. The two players are Daquan Wright and Xavien Harris. They were, again, in NFL training camps and in NFL offseason programs. They left. They are not on LSU's roster either, because the NCAA allows you to carry 105 players on your roster. Funny that LSU is carrying 103. So they have two open roster spots for both Wright and Harris, but it's not yet resolved. I'm sure there's plenty of legal things that they're going to have to jump through. And LSU did say before the game last night that those two would not play. So that was the other thing, Will. There's reports Clemson was threatening legal action, because they said, you know, we signed a contract to play this game. You might be voiding this contract.
3: Kind of. Like, it was a bit of an empty threat is what it felt like.
0: Right.
3: Of, we're not going to seek financial restitution, and we are also going to not play the game. However, I just want to let you all know that what you're doing is wrong, and we really appreciate
0: it. I just want
3: it
0: on the record that I don't agree with what you're doing.
3: They were kind of just setting themselves up for maybe future action and having a stance on it, and they're right. Like, they are right. This is just, you know, I talked to Nick Caserio, the Texans GM. He called it ridiculous. It's just ridiculous. Again, this is so silly, and it's Lane Kiffin being Lane Kiffin, pushing all the buttons to see, like, who can I tick off today?
0: And there's a villain role that he has accepted, which I appreciate. Because it's fun in sports when you have that, when you have the unabashed guy or team that you're really kind of rooting against. And I got to tell you, too, Will, watching LSU play, as much as I was kind of talking about how bad Clemson was, I liked a lot of what I saw from LSU. Imagine them going on that run, potentially getting into the playoff and beyond. 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We're coming up. Well, speaking of the post-Lane era, we'll discuss it. It's Game Day right here on ESPN Radio, the ESPN app, and SiriusXM Channel 80.
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15: John Ryder with breaking NFL news. Commissioner Roger Goodell has agreed to a new four-year contract extension that runs through the 2030 season. Week one of college football wrapping up today, and the only game this week to feature a pair of ranked teams facing off is tonight in Nashville with number 9 Ole Miss taking on 24th-ranked Louisville. One question for the Rebels this season is how will star quarterback Trinidad Chambliss play under a new offensive coordinator, John David Baker, ESPN college football analyst Kirk Herbstreit.
16: We coached all year in 25 at ECU, but when Lane and his staff left, even though Charlie White stayed, some of the other assistants left, John David Baker came, even though he coached all year at ECU, and he was coaching in those playoff games. He's now taken over as the offensive coordinator. So I'm very excited to see Trinidad Chambliss in Nashville without Charlie Weiss Jr., with John David Baker, to see, is it business as usual, no problem, turnkey, it's Trinidad Chambliss, no problem, or does it feel a little bit different without Charlie Weiss Jr.? I think that's a massive factor in this game.
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0: U.S. and women's top seed Aryna Sabalenka with a straight sets win over American Taylor Townsend reached the U.S. Open quarterfinals. On the men's side, 20th seeded American Tommy Paul faces second seeded Carlos Alcaraz on ESPN TV at the top of the hour. In baseball, the Reds lead the Brewers 6-3 in the fourth in Cincinnati. Ellie De La Cruz, a two-run homer, is 33rd. One other game in progress, Phillies 2-0 lead on the Braves in the second in Philadelphia.
1: Hey, this is Rich Eisen. 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
2: 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I'm Matt Fontana. He's Will Kunkel. And don't forget, tune in for baseball action tonight as the White Sox host the Twins. 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They take on Louisville. Wisconsin, Notre Dame's the other game tonight, but they take on Louisville tonight, so a top 25 matchup. Ole Miss favored pretty well in this game, so I would believe that they should be able to take care of it. But I think about them, and I like the majority of fans, they feel bad for how Ole Miss got left at the altar with Lane leaving. They get into the playoff. They lose to Miami in a close game, and you're off into the offseason. But, you know, looking at the Rebels, I'm very interested to see. They're already ranked ninth in the preseason rankings. I think tonight's going to be a fun game to watch.
3: I don't know that, like, you look at the Ole Miss Rebels and you're like, all right, no Lane Kiffin, Trinette Chambliss still there, yes. But all the attention went with Lane. It does show how strong his star power is. And we're about to see Ole Miss now for the first time, so finally we get to see them back on the field. But I feel like Ole Miss is exactly where that gap is from the top of college football and to where it starts to change just a little bit. And I don't know that they're towards that top, because I think they get into the playoffs, but if they do, I don't know that they make any noise, because I think that gap is still so big.
2: It is, and you mentioned Trinette Chambliss. There was even some drama around him with this offseason on whether he was going to get the eligibility. You know, that was another area that you put in, but I do think about Ole Miss. They lost a lot of coaches that left with Lane Kiffin. You know, some stayed behind Pete Golding, but that's something that I kind of wonder what that impact might be felt on this team, is that the fact that they had a lot of roster turnover, but they also had a lot of coaching turnover with guys leaving.
3: Yeah, and that was like their calling card was the offense. And right. So like the way they ran it, this whole system, the culture, like that was Lane Kiffin's. It wasn't Ole Miss's. Ole Miss wasn't the Ole Miss of last year, years prior, and we don't know if they're going to be that this year. Like, maintaining a culture in college football is very, very hard. You could have a good team here and there, and that's what Ole Miss had last year. We're about to find out if they were able to maintain any of that culture, but when you lose not only Lane, but all the coaches around him, and then the guys that go into the draft, of course, as always, and then come back and try to go to LSU, it's really hard to maintain that culture when you haven't had a history of doing so over the last, ever.
2: Right, and that's where Pete Golding, to take this over, you know, David Hale had a great article, and we're going to talk to him on the show in a little bit, but David had a great article just about Golding, who was there and trying to convince Lane to stay, and then in turn how that really kind of felt, where you're trying to get a guy to stay, but if he leaves, you get your dream, which is just such a complex. You're sitting there like, no, you should want Lane Kiffin to run away and go take some job so then Pete Golding could take this job. And he's like, no, I was yelling at him. I was trying to tell him to stay. And he really, in David's article, Pete Golding said he thought he could convince Lane Kiffin to stay. And obviously he didn't, and now it's his opportunity to step up. Like,
4: you know, sports, you shouldn't be lacking a motivation. That's got to be some great motivation for Pete Golding to say, listen, you still left us. We want to step up, not just in this game, but prove that we can do this and take the team maybe even further than Lane Kiffin ever did.
3: I don't know about that, but a lot on John David Baker's shoulders. You know, he's going to be the first time play caller where he's really the lead play caller. So it's going to be fun to watch, I think. And they're running up against a team with Louisville that is considered to be a little bit one of those dark horse sleepy teams. And I'll bet you there's a lot of money line bettors on those guys. I think it's a 6.5-point spread for tonight's game in favor of Ole Miss.
4: Right, and Ole Miss, and again, it's a neutral site spot as well because they're going to be playing in Nissan Stadium in Nashville where the Titans play. It's going to be the second time in six seasons that Louisville and Ole Miss are going to play. And this one, the last time, was in 2021. When the Rebels beat them 43-24. Now for Louisville, another team, 24th ranked. They've won three straight season and openers. They're trying to win four straight for the first time in over a decade, and that's going to be an interesting matchup to watch about how Ole Miss, because like you said, I've got it, same thing, DraftKings, the official sports book of ESPN. I've got it here, 6.5. It opened at 7. It's down to 6.5, but I would think of all the craziness we've seen this weekend, this could be a very close game.
3: And this is Jeff Brohm's fourth year, man. Like, and he's a, you know, he's a true program builder. You don't have those type of expectations in Louisville to where he can go. I think they went 9-4 last year and kind of slowed down on the back end and lost some things, and now they're rejuvenated again. So Jeff Brohm, given that time, it's nice to see a coach given time to be able to build a culture and not be forced and have all that pressure on him like so many of these coaches are these days.
4: Yeah, and they had a lot of transfers added to this team as well. They had like 34 first-year transfers on the roster, which were the most in the ACC according to Tracking Football. Now, Ole Miss, as I mentioned, they had a lot of transfers. They had 32, but that's only the fifth most in the SEC. So you see the difference between the ACC. They almost had the same numbers, the most, and then they're only fifth in the SEC. You know, so that's a little bit of a different one as well. And, you know, for me tonight on Louisville, the running backs in this game actually are two that I'm really looking at as well, between Lacy and Brown. And you mentioned Trinidad Chambliss, Lincoln Keenholz. I mean, it's going to be a fun game tonight, but I think it's going to be a rushing attack tonight between these two squads.
3: But you look at Keenholz, like, he has, I mean, limited experience in his 2 years at Ohio State. I mean, he threw 36 combined passes in his 2 years there, and now all of a sudden he's getting shoved into a top 25 matchup on national television to where if you're Louisville, like, I don't know that this is a must-win game, but it's certainly one of those games that you really need a feather in your cap if you do want to make the dance at the end of the season.
4: And for Louisville, we mentioned just the amount of transfers, but it's not just amount on the roster. They are projected tonight to start only three guys that were on the roster a year ago on offense. Two of their receivers, four of their offensive line, their tight end, and their quarterback. I mentioned Isaac Brown, he, the center, and Trayshon Hurry, one of their wide receivers. Those are the only ones that were on the team last year. So
3: that's so crazy.
4: And isn't that nuts?
3: You know, and it's a bit of a bummer. You know, I don't want to be that buzzkill guy, but it is a bummer that you don't have that identity with your players and your guys. They redshirt, they're 1 year, 2 years, 3 years, 4 years. It's such a different experience, and that's why you kind of see some fans having a little bit of trouble with the buy-in year in and year out. I know winning cures all ills, so we'll see what happens, you know, tonight going forward into the season.
4: And especially for these two squads where, like, Louisville, I know their path is probably only winning the ACC. I mean, inherently, if you do that, you should be close to 10 wins. You should be able to maybe get in without the automatic of winning it. But I just look at their schedule on here on out. They have number 9 Ole Miss. They only have, at this point, one other preseason ranked game. That's in 2 weeks against SMU. So I just don't know for Louisville how big of a chance they're going to have to make a statement. They've got Florida State, but they don't have Miami on their schedule this year in the ACC. That would have been a nice game to have to try to boost your roster a little bit, or boost your chances of making the playoffs for there. And then the same thing, you know, for Ole Miss, I would imagine they have no reason to believe they shouldn't be back in the playoffs, and they've got every opportunity. They got Missouri, they've got Texas, they've got Georgia and Oklahoma all on the schedule this year. Beauty. Oh, and LSU in a couple of weeks, too. So you have, at that point, four top 15 teams preseason that you're playing. So tonight, obviously very important for Ole Miss, but I think this game is much more important for Louisville. I'm not going to say that they lose tonight, or if they lose really bad, they'll have no prayer of making it back to the playoff, but that mountain is going to be one I don't know if they can climb.
3: Both of those teams are on the opposite end of the spectrum of the double-edged sword, where Louisville doesn't have enough opportunities to prove themselves if they do falter, but they have an easier schedule, but they also don't have enough to build their resume, whereas Ole Miss has plenty of times to prove themselves, but also plenty of times where they can take an L several times to knock themselves out. Again, this is college football where it's a complete mess, and you have two teams vying for the same position in the college football playoffs that play very drastically different types of schedules, and it's so unfair. It's very silly, but it's awesome. Like, that's kind of what we're sitting here doing, talking about it, how do you compare Ole Miss and Louisville? You can't, because they're so different and their paths are so different, yet we got to find out somehow how they can intersect for the playoffs.
4: And especially, we hear this a lot with the committee, well, they played months ago, right? Like, this is a different team. We heard that how many times last
3: year? Only when it's convenient do we hear
4: exactly
3: that,
4: right? Like, that's the remedy. Well, we really can't look at that game. That game was 3 months ago. They're a completely different team. You know, here you are, exactly your point, Will. Here's Louisville on their opening game of the season, and I dare say that might be their biggest game of the year. It is.
3: Oh, it's definitely their biggest game, because, you know, it's like when you do the blind resume in March Madness. It's like, you know, top 25 wins, top 25 L's, you know, impressive wins, or what, you know, like whatever. And that's their one. That's the one they have to have.
4: Yeah.
3: Whereas it's going to be left blank if they don't get that win. So they got to get that feather in the cap. Whereas Ole Miss, they don't get it. Cool, fine, whatever. Move on. You have five other opportunities.
4: It's going to be a fun game. We got it for you coming up a little bit later on the TV side of things. That game will be airing on ABC. Coming up here on Game Day, though, where if you were cheated out of a win, we'll discuss it. 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
4: Well, if you're a fan of the Western Michigan Broncos, there's no way you're not waking up this morning. You feel robbed, cheated, whatever you want to put in there. You feel dirty for what happened last night with the Michigan Wolverines. But that's sports, and we got a long list of times your team has been cheated on or robbed out of a win. We'd love to hear from you. It's game day right here on ESPN Radio, ESPN App, Sirius XM, Channel 80. Will Kunkel, I'm Matt Fontana. We never cheat you here on game day. You could join the conversation, 1-888-SAY-ESPN. That's 1-888-729-3776. Your biggest example of when you felt like you or your team got cheated out of a win. So, Will, the first one that I thought of was not my team, but my team was a part of it. I'm in Cleveland. Armando Galarraga, the imperfect game. He won the game, so it's not like I cheated out of a win, but he got it cheated out of a perfect game history in baseball because Jim Joyce made the wrong call. I'll never forget that. And again, it wasn't my team, but it was my team that broke it up, I guess, in a way.
3: I'll never forget Jim Joyce crying next day.
4: Yeah.
3: I mean, just felt horrible, which brought the humanitarian aspect into like, oh my gosh, I feel horrible. The first one I think of had directly correlates to me in high school. We were in the league championship in the FAA league in Connecticut, baseball, St. Luke's versus Hamden Hall. A pass ball, play at the plate. Jason Hickey, one of my good friends back then, the pitcher covers home plate. The catcher throws it back to him. He tags him out. Umpire yells, show me the ball. Shows him the ball, calls him safe. Like, whoa, what do you mean, show me the ball, he's safe? What do you mean, dude?
4: This is the ball.
3: So what do you need to see the ball for if he's safe? And that was it. They won the league championship at their place, and mayhem broke loose. Parents, and as you can probably imagine, no replay system back in 2003, unfortunately, in high school baseball.
4: Maybe we need to get there one day. I think we will. You know, same thing with Jim Joyce. That replay would have been overturned now. We would have had, a perfect game. So, again, 1-888-SAY-ESPN. The time you felt the most cheated out of a win for either you or your team. Chris is from Virginia. He joins us here on game day. How's it going, Chris?
18: Everybody, love your show.
4: Appreciate
18: that 2003 title game between the Miami Hurricanes and the Ohio State Buckeyes. I'm still mad about that. That was not pass interference in the end zone.
4: Well, Chris, I'm sorry to tell I am an Ohio
3: State
4: fan.
3: Depends who you root for.
4: So I'm sorry. You know, the other one is when Maurice Clarett stripped the interception from Sean Taylor, and they got the ball back. That's another huge play. I think there was also holding on that final play, but that's okay. We got the sack, so we'll agree to disagree on that one. I'm trying to think, national championship.
3: The one that's identical was the USA and USSR in the 72 Olympics, where the USSR misses a shot. It's over. USA wins. They put time on the clock. USSR wins. We then refuse the silver medals, which I don't think anyone has ever gotten. That was identical to the Western Michigan last night.
4: Yeah. Another one here, the 2018 NFC Championship game between the Saints and the Rams, when Roby Coleman just completely and utterly destroys Tommy Lee Lewis. Early hit, pass interference, helmet to helmet, and not a single flag was thrown. That is one that might be one of the most egregious Rob's on a football field that I think I've seen. David is in Dallas. He joins us here on Game Day. David, what's the time you felt the most robbed?
3: I'll bet Dez.
4: Oh, yeah.
19: Hey, you guys. Good afternoon. You actually took my game. I'm a born and raised Louisiana native.
4: Okay.
19: And that Nolan no call was absolutely egregious. But maybe even more furious is that they actually looked at the replay.
4: Yes.
19: And they still did not call the call correct. That really made me mad for the whole year.
4: David, I didn't mean to steal from you. I appreciate it because I thought he was going to go with Dez.
3: Yeah, Dez
4: a little short. A little short. But that was when that happened. Talking about the Rams and the Saints in the NFC Championship game with how blatant that was, I swore that was going to be the implementation of the eye in the sky and an overarching camera view, whether it was somebody that sat in the room somewhere and looked it all over. I swore that that was going to be what it took, and it didn't. And we still don't have, I mean, we have different versions of it now with the expedited reviews and things like that, but I swore that that was going to be the final straw.
3: I swore I was taking crazy pills. Like it was like I'm missing something. Like, what am I know this game well. I know the rules. I know what I'm looking at. I see the replay. Like, what am I missing? Like, where am I going wrong here? And then, lo and behold, it just was like, nah, we're just not going to call it.
4: Mm-hmm.
3: Do any of these not involve the officials? Is there a way to get robbed without? Because everything is official-driven.
4: I mean, the rob, you would think, it could be like Michigan where it's a Hail Mary because you feel robbed because all you had to do was knock the football down. I'm trying to man, that's a great question of getting robbed when...
3: Like the Tuck rule, for instance, that's, again, another rule
4: another official thing. I mean, another... It's not necessarily officials, but, like, I feel robbed for when Ohio State got popped for all those guys doing Tattoo Gate and it cost Jim Tressel his job. And I didn't think it should at the time, and he got fired for it. Like, that's not a game per se, but there were still officials involved with it. And that's a good one. And again, let us know. 1-888-SAY-ESPN. That's 1-888-729-3776. If we can come up with a game that was robbed without the officials.
3: I guess it's maybe one of those situations where you clearly dominate the game forever. Like,
4: yeah.
3: I'm sure Canada feels that way after we took gold and we are now a hockey country. And they dominated that game from start to finish, but Jack Hughes had the golden goal, and we win, you lose.
4: I mean, same thing, walk-off home runs, that's not robbed per se because you still made a play. You know, there could be fluky plays on football that can happen, but yeah, that'd be a good one. I'd be interested to see. Let's head out. Eduardo is from California. Eduardo, what's the time that you felt the most robbed when it came to your team?
20: Well, I was going to say Deflategate. But and Tuck rule, but what if it's divine intervention like the 1986 World Cup where Maradona had the hand of God?
4: Yeah, hand of God. That's I mean that's a great quote, Rado. We appreciate it because for those that don't know, there was a goal scorer, Diego Maradona, and it very clearly was a handball and it was not called. And then after the match, they asked him if it wasn't a handball, then how did that ball end up in the net? And he goes, it must have been the hand of God. I mean, the same thing. That's an official thing because the official missed the call of it being a handball in the box. But, yeah, that's a great one, too.
3: Immaculate reception. You know, things where they're just so...
4: Yeah, that's
3: you can't,
4: a good,
3: like,
4: yeah.
3: explain. You're like, oh, my gosh.
4: That's a good one. Yeah, that's a good one. I'm trying to think if there's an example of a player that, like, shouldn't have been in the game or something like that.
3: There was a fifth down, but that was, again, official-driven.
4: Right. You know, bad measurements are still an official thing. If there's something like a player,
3: but again, it's not caught. Like if a guy's in the game, it shouldn't be. You know, that you don't call it. It's still official driven.
4: You know, it's not like even like steroid thing. You'd be like, oh, we robbed that guy. Was all juiced up and doing that. Like that's a little different too. Yeah, I think a lot of it's gonna have to come back. Or man, can we think of any examples of you feel robbed by like mother?
3: That's
4: 2016 World Series. They call. Oh my God! This is it. That's
3: Here
4: the answer, Will Coco. That is it. I don't know why it took me this long to figure it out. 2016 World Series. They call for the tarp. It wasn't even raining that hard. Completely ruined the momentum, and we lose the World Series to the Cubs. Why did it take me that long to figure that out?
3: That's a great answer.
4: That's it. That wasn't even the officials. It was the Mother Nature. Well, I guess Mother Nature. They had to call it, and they brought the tarp out. That yes.
3: You know what's super interesting? Shout out to hockey. hockey hasn't been mentioned here once, because I do truly believe that their officials do such a great job of, it's an understood rule in this sport that in the final 2 minutes, you're going to have to do something crazy illegal to get a penalty. You guys are going to decide it.
4: Yeah, that's, I mean, hockey would maybe be the goalie misplays the puck or something and it goes into your net to lose. Like, there aren't too many of those opportunities to feel robbed. When it comes to hockey, but yeah, we've gone basketball, we've had football, we've had soccer, we've got baseball now. We have to golf. Robbed in golf. Mito Pereira dunking it in the creek.
3: Oh yeah,
4: was it the U.S. Open or the PGA that Justin Thomas won? But that's also like his mistake. He robbed it himself. Mm-hmm. Why would you be a driver? Nobody tell you to driver. Coming up, could it be time for a change? This is Game Day on ESPN Radio and the ESPN app.
0: On the Monday edition of Unsportsmanlike with Evan Cohen, Chris Canty, and me, Michelle Smallman. 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
1: Well, 2 hours from kickoff at glorious Husky Stadium. It is absolutely stunning here on Labor Day weekend. Elise Woodward and Cam Cleland, so glad to have you with us as UW and Wazoo face off in the 118th Apple Cup. Boeing is honored to support a classic rivalry between these two exciting teams at this year's Apple Cup. Cam, you remember when you were a kid and you waited for Christmas and you woke up in the middle of the night? At least my parents, I had to wait and wait. I couldn't get up at like 3 in the morning for my presents. We're 2 hours away, Cam. We just want to rip the tunnel open and get rocking on the 2026 season.
2: Well, first off, I got to start with this. Who knew, Elise, 32 years ago, two kids, one from Oregon and one from a podunk town up north called Cedar Woolley, we're going to sit in a booth and talk about the Apple Cup 32 years later. Congratulations, young lady. This is awesome, and it's awesome to be here with you and to tell you what the Apple Cup means. And these are just two dogs. Look, we grew up with Nirvana and Candlebox and all the stuff in the 90s, and now we get to sit up here and talk about college football, especially these dogs, and this game to open up on a Sunday, no less. Feels pretty cool, I tell you.
1: This is the first time the Apple Cup has ever been on the opening weekend. Jed Fish has called it a rivalry sandwich. You start with the Cougs, you end with the Ducks. And what a way to get it started. Like, everybody knows that things are moving in college football. I think this is something that it could be really fun. The juices are flowing. The fans are going to be here. They expect this to be a packed house today.
2: Yeah, I think it's great. And it's when we see what this Apple Cup and everybody talks about why it still means so much, it's because it's our state. It's families. It's history. I mean, I have Cougs in my family, and then we have Huskies. All of that, I don't know what the future holds, but I will tell you that this game is so meaningful, not only for everybody, but for businesses and what college football means to our state, to the players that are in the state, to the young athletes that are watching, everybody. I still remember my first Apple Cup as a player, and then now I watch it every year. It's a big deal, and to have it in front of all these fans on this day in Husky Stadium, it's beautiful.
1: Well, I do believe that when you see the local news, the Cairo, the Como, the King, the KCBQ, and they've got the anchors wearing crimson and gray and purple, and you go to schools and your kids have to choose, are you wearing crimson or are you wearing purple, and your neighbors are hanging their flag, and you might tear it down if it's not the right color.
2: But fair.
1: For all of those things, that is what the Apple Cup is about. It is the ability, when you boil it all down, for fans to talk trash to your neighbor.
2: Absolutely. And it's special. There's meaningful. You have a new coach on one side, Coach Mora, and then you have Jed Fish in year three. So this is, both these coaches want to get off to a fantastic start. One coach that, look, they both have college football playoff aspirations. The realistic point of view is that right now, this Husky football team in year three, this is this year. That means a lot for this conference. And not about pressure, it's about expectations with this group.
1: Well, you mentioned year three. Jed Fish, year three. Damond Williams, year three. And when you have a head coach that has continuity, you have a coaching staff with continuity, and you have a quarterback who is coming off a 3,000-yard passing season, and then a rushing season where he finished number one amongst all quarterbacks in the Big Ten Conference, you have a belief that this offense could be pretty special.
2: Yeah, I look at him and I say, okay, here's a kid that had 69% completion rate. He has elite talent with his feet. Okay, that's fair to say as anybody in the country. Elite ball skills. Okay, space awareness. His win and his elevation this season is his trust in his position players. His guys on the outside get the ball out, hand it off. The protection from the offensive line. We're going to go into detail those new guys, how big they are up front to protect him. The talent that he has, the coach, all of that now, year three, you're looking for that year to pop.
1: And I will say, Cam, there's a lot of questions. Who's going to score touchdowns for this team? You know, Damond Williams is going to be the playmaker, but who can he deliver the basketball? A point guard reference of,
2: sure.
1: He wants to distribute. He's a scoring point guard for sure, but he needs other scorers around him. Desmond Roebuck was the guy last year, 7 touchdowns. The most touchdowns in the history of Washington football as a freshman. He's going to be the bell cow of that wide receiving corps.
2: Yeah, incredible talent, that young man. I mean, that history goes back all the way to their youth, and they develop that relationship. It will be guys on the outside, the talent, Rasheed And then Christian Moss, the big outside threat, the down the field threat potentially. And don't forget about the tight end room with Decker DeGraff, a very reliable middle seam runner, another big target, a veteran kid now in his third year. That experience is unequivocally important when you see Damon Williams wanting to find those guys. Yeah, and then the running back room is also questions. All those things we need to see. We got a lot of questions. I'm ready for football. No more questions. I'm ready for hitting.
1: Yeah, we're ready for some answers, Cam.
2: Yes.
1: Some answers coming up in the Apple Cup. I know who has all the answers. He really does believe that he has all the answers, and that is Dave Softy Mahler from Over in the Zone. Softy, what's up?
3: Oh, well, it's about time you admit that, by the way. I appreciate that. And it's also, you know what? I've known Cam for 30 years, and to finally hear him say that Cedro Woolley is a podunk town, I've been waiting to hear that forever out of you, man. So, way to go, buddy. Well, and I'll echo again, Elise, what Cam said, fired up for you, jacked up to be a part of this team. We're going to have so much fun this year. It's going to be an amazing run. So looking forward to everything we do together. The fans are stoked for this, and we know you're going to kick butt. But you know what? The worst part about being up in the booth, by the way, guys, and not being down here with us is that former Husky punter Channing Wiles just dropped off a couple of big pizza pies for us. So you want to come down and enjoy some pizza, then run on down. We'll save you a couple slices. But we'll get more with you guys coming up in about an hour or so. Let you get acclimated, get yourself all comfortable, ready for kickoff at 105. We have a lot to get to down here as well. Chris King, the voice of Cougar Radio, will join us in a matter of minutes. We're going to hear from Phil Steele as well with his weekly thoughts on the matchup predictions for the rest of college football. The 2016 team is here. Seeing a bunch of guys already walking by. Marcus Peters down here. Bunch of dudes from that 2016. Jake Browning, Dante Pettis, Chris Peterson. Lots of big names. So we'll talk to a couple of them. And, of course, the stars of the show. And if you don't believe that, they will tell you that. Greg Lewis and Mario Bailey. More with the Husky Honks. 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
3: All right, dog fans, we're back inside the zone. The Coors Light tailgate show continues, getting ready for the Apple Cup on this Sunday afternoon, week one of the college football season. All that still sounds weird to me. But you know what? It's a new day, a new dawn in college football, and OGs like me got to get used to stuff like this. But Chris King is the voice of Washington State football on radio in Pullman, and he joins us right now to talk about the college football season kicking off for both the Dogs and Cougs. Chris, how are you, man?
15: Softy, I'm good. Here we go. Apple Cup Sunday. It's go time.
3: Yeah, I love it, man. Week one, Apple Cup Sunday in September. Nothing weird about that at all. Let's just start with that and kind of get your take, man. What's the vibe over in Pullman right now? Brand new head coach and Kirby Moore, brand new quarterback and Caden Pinnock, who we saw last year here in Husky Stadium with UC Davis, and now we got a brand new date for the Apple Cup, obviously. So give us kind of the view from 50,000 feet on what's happening on your side of the mountains, man.
15: I'd say the vibe is there's excitement, there's optimism. Now, this is going to be a tough start to the season for the Cougs, just the way the schedule worked out. Apple Cup on the Sunday, then you turn around 6 days later, go and play Kansas State in Manhattan. You have the home opener against Duquesne, which, you know, obviously the hope is that that's not a lot of drama in that game. That ends up being an easy win. And then playing Arizona at home. So this is no easing in to the start of the season. I think there's a lot of excitement around Kirby Moore. I've just so enjoyed my interactions with Kirby Moore. I think he's a great fit to be the head coach at WSU. But there is, like a lot of teams, and I know certainly parts for Washington as well, there's just a lot of unknown. I mean, we are going into unknown for what this Kirby Moore team looks like, how successful Caden Pinnock will be. You know, it is no easy thing, as I've said. This is tough, tough competition in three of the first 4 weeks of the season before conference play starts. So it's now the time where we find out how it's all going to start to come together.
3: Yeah, and we don't really know much about the depth today for Wazoo. There's no official depth chart for the Cougs. I know the spokesman review tried to piece one together, but outside of Caden Pinnock, who we know, again, was here last year with UC Davis and got beat by 70-10 in that game. I know he's looking for a little bit of a different result this afternoon, but what are the other kind of things to keep an eye on with this Cougar football team? Who are the stars? Who are the playmakers that we should know about on this team today?
15: Yeah, let's go kind of both sides of the ball. On offense, I think one of the most impressive things that Kirby Moore was able to do after being hired as head coach, and, you know, it's been multiple years now of transition. Third head coach in 3 years, so there was transition. There's roster turnover after Jake Dickert left and Jimmy Rogers was hired. Then, of course, after Jimmy Rogers left, there was the transition there, and what did that mean for player retention, roster turnover? I thought Kirby Moore did an outstanding job, especially on the offensive side of the ball. And I think he had a compelling case to be made. And when I talk to guys like Kirby Voorhees, standout running back for the Cougs, or Tony Freeman, the top returning wide receiver, those were guys that I think maybe the average Cougar fan, when they saw that Jimmy Rogers was leaving, they would think, okay, well, you know, this guy's been, you know, one of our top targets. This is our top running back. These guys are going to be gone. I think that Kirby Moore's background as an SEC offensive coordinator, obviously he comes from a great football family in the state. His dad, Tom, a legendary high school coach at Prosser High School. His brother, Kellen, a head coach of the Saints. He had a compelling case to be made, and there was really strong retention. So at running back, the Cougs kept their top three running backs from last year. Kirby Voorhees, more of a hammerhead power runner. And then on top of that, Maxwell Woods in the bowl game last year. when the Cougs beat Utah State in the Potato Bowl at 117 rushing yards, kind of a breakout game for him and Leo Kulalasi. For the wideouts, go kind of those skill position guys who are going to be the pass catching targets. Tony Freeman, outstanding punt returner, had a breakout season as a wide receiver last year. You go back 2 years ago when the Cougs beat the Huskies at Lumen Field in the Apple Cup. Tony Freeman had an impact in that game at over 40 yards receiving, had a punt return that helped give the Cougs good field position. So he's a guy who made an impact last time the Apple Cup was played in Seattle. Beyond that,

0: State, Washington State, Boise State, Texas State, and others? I mean, is this a Pac-12 contender in that conference, you think, with Wazoo, or do you see maybe one or two teams that are clear-cut favorites in that Pac-12 right now?
1: That's an interesting question. I don't know if anyone knows the answer to that. It is
0: right.
1: The time where everyone's gearing up to try to plant their stake, trying to plant their flag to be the, you know, that top team to knock off in the revamped Pac-12. I think, you know, I'd say outsiders look at it. I think this team has the potential. There's so much unknown that I can't sit here and tell you for sure at the end of the year that the Cougs will be, you know, winning the Pac-12 title and be playing in the Pac-12 championship game. I think, you know, you look from the outside and just as respect for what these programs have done, there's going to be respect, and rightfully so, for Boise State. And, you know, not just Kirby Moore is a player at Boise State. There's a number of members of the staff with connections to Boise State, and Kirby Moore part of that Chris Peterson coaching tree. Outside of that, San Diego State had a very successful season last year. Seems to be a program on the rise, even though the Cougs last year did play San Diego State and got a lopsided win over them. Another school as well, I think, not to sleep on is Fresno State. I know maybe not the flashiest name, but between the Cars over the years, what Pat Hill did there, they now have Matt Ince, who is an assistant at USC, had success at North Dakota State. I think that's going to be a team to look out for as well in the new Pac-12. And you know, WSU and Oregon State, of course, both wanting to be able to make a statement in year one of the revamp conference.
0: Yeah, no doubt. We'll see. A lot of questions that need to be answered, and we'll start getting some answers in a couple hours. Chris King, voice of Cougar football. Great stuff, man. We will see you upstairs, and I appreciate you doing this, man.
1: Sounds good. Thanks.
0: All right, Chris King again, the voice of Washington State football on radio. We'll get a break, come back, and wrap up hour two of the Coors Light Tailgate Show with Greg Lewis and Mario Bailey from The Zone. 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
7: And that is Browning. Going to throw. Surveys the middle, fires for the end zone. Pettis coming up and touchdown. Washington, now he drops the ball. He did not come down with it and hold on.
8: He came
7: had
8: down
7: it
8: with
7: and
8: it.
7: Lost it. The official on the play rules incompleted pass.
8: Let's take this one to the booth. He takes like two or three steps, comes down, hits the ground. I don't know.
9: Okay, first of all, you got to be kidding me. I'm not wearing that. I am not wearing that at all. Andrew Allison back in the studio. I asked Andrew and said, dude, get me a Dante Pettis touchdown from the 2016 season. And that's the one he comes up with. Are you kidding me? Andrew, you got to apologize to Dante. He's sitting right here with us. Go ahead. The floor is yours.
10: Dante, my apologies. I just read the title and I didn't listen to it. I dropped the ball as well.
9: He dropped the ball. Unbelievable. Well, I mean, the guy only had 15 of them in 2016. He only had 9 punt return touchdowns, which, by the way, is still an NCAA record from the 2016 Dogs. Put your hands together for one of the all-time great wide receivers at Washington, maybe the greatest punt return man in the history of college football, Dante Pettis, back with us here today. How are you, man?
11: Sir, I'm doing great. I'm doing great. Happy to be here.
9: Well, listen, we apologize for that clip. All right?
11: That's right. What play was it? I don't know.
9: Andrew, what game was that from?
10: It was Oregon. I looked it up. It was a touchdown.
11: They ruled it a touchdown.
9: They did.
11: Yeah. Yeah.
9: Okay.
11: Yeah.
9: All right.
11: Yeah, yeah, yeah.
9: There you go.
11: No,
9: there
11: we're good.
9: Go.
11: We're good.
9: But
11: yeah.
9: We don't have that part in there for crying out loud. I mean, I guess when you score 70 points, you tend to kind of lose track,
11: yep,
9: right,
11: exactly,
9: of what the heck's going on. But
11: exactly.
9: First of all, welcome back to UW, man. It's great
11: Thank
9: to
11: you.
9: See you. The entire 2016 team is here today, as many guys as could get out here. But, dude, 10 years, man.
11: It's crazy.
9: 10
11: it's,
9: years.
11: It's wild. I was looking at the roster. I was at the Buffalo in training camp,
9: yep,
11: and I was looking at the roster, and I was the third oldest guy on the team.
9: Wow.
11: I was like, this is crazy.
12: It happens fast, doesn't it?
11: Oh, yeah.
12: Yeah, yeah, yeah. Well, you know, you talked about that 2016 team. You've been in Buffalo. You've been a couple other places in the NFL. What do you remember from that season? Why was it special? Why are we honoring the 2016 team here today?
11: Man, it felt like 2014 and 15. We were building, and mm-hmm, you could see it. Like, everyone can feel it. We were a couple plays off in a lot of games. And the 2016 offseason was just like you felt everybody coming together, and you could see it, the workouts. Like, people weren't giving up on anything. You know, we wanted more, mm-hmm, and whatever the coaches threw at us in the offseason, we were like, all right, we're ready for it,
12: yeah,
11: you know? And I feel like once the games actually started, it was like, oh, no, this is what we're working for. Like, this is we're ready for this.
9: Yep.
11: We've been building, and everything just came together. It was awesome.
13: Man, you had so many great moments, punt returns, touchdowns, 15 touchdowns. Do you have a favorite moment as your time here at Washington? Doesn't have to be the 2016 team.
11: Right. I think my last punt return against Oregon,
9: mm-hmm,
11: was special.
9: Mm-hmm.
11: My dad just won the World Series, and my family was out here for the game.
13: Yeah.
11: Obviously, the national record and against Oregon was pretty special, too. So
13: I got a follow-up question to that. Do you want your record to be broken?
11: I don't really
13: Tell
11: care.
13: Tell the truth.
11: Like,
13: tell the truth.
12: He didn't want you to break his record, by the way.
13: Yeah, I did not. I was watching you.
11: Right. So. Like, if someone does that, I mean, to have 10, especially now, I feel like, well, right. I guess you get a fifth year now, so it's a little different. But if you get 10, like, you deserve that, you know? Okay. Like, that's, like, good for you. So I don't really care. I do what I had to do.
9: No doubt.
11: So, it is what it is.
9: There's a lot of moments for me that stand out with this guy. I mean, the one against Utah, right, the game winner down there in Salt Lake City. And then, I don't know, I know it was a loss, but I just remember going up 7-0 against Alabama in the corner and just wanting to freeze time right there, because that Alabama crowd was stunned and the rest of the game didn't go our way. But that team was special, man. The amount of NFL talent that you guys had on that team, you and John and Miles and Jake on the offensive side, Trey and Caleb, just on Nick Harris. Unbelievable. Mm-hmm. How often do you guys talk? How often do you kind of keep up with each other?
11: I mean, we have a whole, like, Instagram group chat.
9: Right.
11: So people are always throwing stuff in there all the time.
9: Yeah.
11: I mean, individually, I feel like we keep up with each other on, you know, we'll text each other every once in a while, reply to each other's Instagram stories or something like that. So we're all in touch, you know, for sure.
12: So college football's changed a little bit over the last couple of years. You know, there's this NIL thing that was kind of brewing when you guys were here, but now we're seeing the full scope of it. Mm-hmm. Do you kind of wish you were hanging around college football these days?
11: I do, a little bit.
12: You might have. Do you have a fifth year? I heard that.
11: I think I do.
13: You can play five.
11: I think
13: come back.
9: Go play for Lane.
11: You might see me out there today. Yeah.
9: Go play for Lane.
11: It's crazy. The NIL is crazy. It would be cool to be a part of that, but at the same time, I wouldn't change anything about how, you know, my career went and my time here. I feel like throwing money at kids gets a little different. You know, people start valuing stuff a different way, and when we were here, it was like we were here because we wanted to be here, not because people were paying us, whatever. It was like, no, we're at UW for a reason, and we all knew what that was, and I feel like that was special.
9: All right, well, Dante Pettis with us. You mentioned that. So just so you can be honest with us now, did anybody actually pay you for anything when you were here?
11: Coach Pete shut all of that down. He made sure that no boosters, nobody gave us anything. And, I mean, it is what it is. I wish I got a little something under the table. But
9: right.
11: Yeah.
9: Well, with Pete, and obviously he's doing the whole media thing now. He's kind of relaxed. He's kind of opened up a little bit. You may have noticed that.
11: Yep.
9: Played for Jonathan Smith as well. What did you learn from Chris Peterson? If somebody asked you about what Coach Peterson meant to you, what would you say?
11: So much.
9: Yeah.
11: I mean, he taught us just how to be a man. You know, I feel like that's such a important part and time in our lives. And you're getting this attention. You leave home, most people, you know, and you're on your own. And I feel like he taught us so much about how to be responsible and just how to be like a good person. And I thought that was really important.
9: Yeah, no doubt. Well, it's great to see you, man, out there. Congratulations on all your success.
11: Thank you.
9: What do you make of this year's version of Husky football? What do you think we're going to see starting today? And by the way, just real quick, this guy in the Apple Cup, undefeated in four Apple Cups, won them by an average of 27 points a game.
11: Yep.
9: So not one of them was tight. You think we'll see the same kind of thing today?
11: I hope so. I also won a track meet against Wazzy. So 5-0, yeah.
14: I love it.
11: Yeah, but I don't think it's going to be close today.
9: Yeah, okay. You got a prediction? Final score?
11: We'll go like 45-20.
9: 45-20.
11: Yeah.
9: Well, that's also a cover, so we'll take that as well, man.
11: There we go.
9: All right, Dante, you're the man. Great stuff, and look forward to seeing you again, pal. Thanks for coming over.
11: Thank you.
9: You bet. Dante Pettis with us on the radio program. 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
30: 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Here's Andrew Allison.
10: Andrew Allison back inside the network studios getting you a look at the Angel of the Winds scoreboard brought to you by Angel of the Winds Casino Resort, the official casino resort partner of Husky Athletics, the official escape for the dogs. We'll tell you two scores from yesterday in the conference. 16th-ranked Michigan survives on a Hail Mary attempt, the second attempt, against Western Michigan, getting the win 13-12. And they start off the season, I guess, on the right foot, but they probably don't feel great about it. Then we go to Eugene. Boise State almost became a Husky favorite, but they fell just short as second-ranked Oregon squeaks by them 34-27. Moving from college football to professional football, the NFL announced Commissioner Roger Goodell's contract has been extended, keeping him as the commissioner through 2031. That'll give him at least 25 years as the commissioner of the NFL. And going from professional football to professional baseball, the Mariners called up Michael Arroyo, their number 3 prospect and the number 45 prospect overall in Major League Baseball. Softy, back to you.
9: Andrew, thanks, pal. 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Coming from Bellevue, about 30 minutes here to Husky Stadium. Tacoma is an hour and 3 minutes, and Everett pushing about 50 minutes as of right now. Big thanks to our friends as well at Hemplers. Since 1934, Hemplers has used only the leanest European pork bellies for its premium bacon, slow-smoked over natural hardwood. hardwoods for a rich aroma, savory flavor, and a thick gourmet bite. It's no wonder Hempler's is America's leanest bacon and a longtime Husky fan favorite. We'll get a break, come back, get some keys to the game from Greg and Mario. Hear from Phil Steele as well, from Phil Steele's college football preview for the first time this year. This is Husky Football from Learfield.
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13: 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That's a message to you, Greg Lewis, by the way. The last time the Cougars beat a Husky football team that won eight or more games was 30 years ago in 1997 in the stadium. We all remember that night. Horrible night. We will take revenge tonight and every year we play Washington State from now on in the Apple Cup. But we got a few minutes left here before Phil Steele jumps on to join us on the air. Some keys to the game, guys, for today. What do you want to see in game number one, Greg, for UW?
14: Yeah, when you're playing a team that you have more talent and you're better than, you just don't want to make the mistake. So limit any turnovers, play your best football, stick to the fundamentals, and just come out healthy.
13: Yeah,
15: Mario. I just want to see the emergence of some stars on offense, whether that's the running backs or the receivers, just to see some guys come out, and also the defense just to create some turnover, especially against a team like Washington State.
13: Yeah, how many turnovers would make you happy? Because you're really hung up on this turnover thing today, by the way.
15: Turnovers.
13: You want like 10 of them today? What do you want?
15: Three would be great.
13: Three? Okay.
15: Yeah.
13: Well, I mean, who are the emerging stars, right, on this football team? A lot of new names. We'll see Quade Carr. We'll see Jaden Lamar. We'll see Trey Cooley at running back. Obviously, Jordan Washington's not going to play this year. We saw what Adam Muhammad did for California last night, going bananas against UCLA. So the Huskies need someone to emerge, or do they do this by committee, Greg, at running
14: back? It's going to be by committee. I think

0: You got Carr and you got Lemar are the two main characters. Again, I think the quarterback's going to be really prevalent in the run game this season, so they'll get that done by committee between those guys. I think at the wide receiver position, Desmond Roebuck is the obvious answer, but I'd love to see Rashid Williams picking up where he wanted to, you know, take off last year.
1: Yeah, Mario, is there a guy at wide receiver that you like? Because they're looking for a household name to emerge there for sure.
2: No, I like Roebuck to come back and play even better than he did last year. Some guys had some great camps, but I think we have enough weapons that he shines as a star and breaks out this year.
1: Well, and the big question I think that everybody's just waiting to hear and waiting to see, is this a CFP team? I mean, you got, you know, landmines at USC. You got Penn State. You got Nebraska. You got Iowa coming here on a Friday night. Then you go to Eugene. You got Indiana coming here. I mean, really, you think the Huskies could probably stomach one loss before the final two games of the year. Otherwise, they're going to be in a position to have to sweep Indiana and Oregon. So when you think of this team, Greg, do you see a CFP team?
0: I think that's going to be a tall task, tall order, because, again, you got to navigate the first 10 with one loss maximum.
1: Right.
0: And then you got to upset someone who's going to be a clear favorite by all things that I've seen, you know, this first couple weeks. So they're just on the outside.
2: I do see a team that can make it, because you can get on fire. As long as we take care of the teams that we're supposed to beat, like last year we lost to Wisconsin.
1: Correct.
2: And if we didn't, we had a chance.
1: They would have been in the mix before the Oregon game for sure. Let's do this. Let's get a break. Phil Steele. Phil Steele's college football preview will join us. He'll talk about what UW might be this season, get a prediction for the game, and more. That's coming up next. This is Husky Football from Learfield.
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4: All right, Dawg fans, we're back on an Apple Cup Sunday right here. Getting ready for kickoff coming up just after 1 o'clock. Softy with you, Greg Lewis, Mario Bailey. But as we've been doing the last couple years, and thrilled that he agreed to join us again on the Coors Light Tailgate Show, our friend Phil Steele is with us to talk some college football every weekend. Give us some picks for the weekend. Give us a take on how that day's Husky game will go. And he's back with us again on the pregame show. Phil, how you doing, man?
5: You know, I am doing great, Softy, and when you work on football, nothing but football, college football, 365 days of the year, always a lot better when the games are being played.
4: Yeah, no doubt. Well, this is a unique situation today in that there's only one game going on at 1 o'clock our time. I mean, I've seen your setup that you've got with all those TVs in your man cave, and there's only one game to watch live at 1 o'clock, and that's the Apple Cup. So the nation's eyes, the world's eyes, in some ways, right, will be on this game at 1 o'clock today. Why don't we first of all just get your thoughts on Washington, right? Nine-win year last year with a win over Boise State in the L.A. Bowl. A lot of guys back, but also some new faces at a lot of key positions. What do you make of Jed Fish in year three on Motlick?
5: You know, I think Washington's a legitimate playoff contender this year. You start out with Demond Williams at the quarterback situation, and that off-season stuff is water under the bridge. Team captain, I think he's going to have a fantastic year. And yes, they lose their top running back in Jonah Coleman, but, you know, he didn't even have 1,000 yards last year. And I like Quade Carr, Jaden Lamar, Trey Cooley. They've got three solid running backs to fill that spot. You look at the offensive line. When Jed Fish took over, they had 7 scholarship offensive linemen. Now they've got 17. Mm. I rated my number 21 offensive line. And, you know, look at the receiving core. They do lose some talented receiver like David Denzel Boston, but I like the talent they have there. Defensively, overall, all three units rank in my top units in front of the magazine. I've got the defensive line number 17, the linebackers number 20, the defensive backs number 23. So I've got them a top 20 defense this year.
4: Yeah.
5: And then you look at the special teams, I rate them number 35. So it's a legitimate team that I think is a playoff contender.
4: Well, let's talk about where these guys sit in the Big Ten, Phil. If you just look at the college football rankings right now, the AP poll, Ohio State 1, Oregon 2, Indiana 6. You got three Big Ten teams in the Sox top six. I'm assuming we can agree that if Washington's going to make the playoff, they cannot withstand more than 2 losses. They end the year with Indiana and Oregon. How do you think Washington fits into the Big Ten picture?
5: Yeah, I think the key is going to be how Washington does in those big games. They've got 2 tough road games this year. At USC, which I think is a playoff contender as well. Mm-hmm. And then at Nebraska. And Nebraska's sort of flying a little bit under the radar this year. But neither game of there is unwinnable. And I think when we do get to week 11, when they host Indiana, Washington will be very much in the playoff discussion at that point. Now, how they do in those final 2 games is going to be huge. When I look at the Big Ten, I think you've got your top 3, which everybody knows, Ohio State, Oregon, and Indiana, in whatever order you want to put them in. But then your next level is your Michigan. You've got USC, Washington, and Penn State, I think, fall into the next level. And the difference between a Washington and a Penn State, I think Washington's a more talented team. In fact, I've got them number 15 in my power poll. I've got Penn State number 19 in the power poll behind them. But Washington has a tougher schedule. Having to play USC, Nebraska on the road, Oregon on the road, Indiana at home. You look at Penn State, they don't have to play Indiana, Oregon, or Ohio State this year. They do have to play Michigan and Washington on the road, so I think record-wise, they could even finish a little bit ahead of Washington due to the schedule. But yeah. I think Washington's a legitimate playoff contender and win a couple of those road games early, and this team could be right up there.
4: No, certainly should be at least 4-0 right before that USC game in Week 5, so look forward to kind of maybe seeing what happens then at the Coliseum in Week 5. But Phil Steele's with us. We're going to pick for today's game. Get your lock of the week coming up in a matter of seconds here as we can continue to countdown to kickoff. Dogs and Cougs in the Apple Cup just after 1 o'clock on the Coors Light Tailgate Show. Phil, let's talk about the new-look Pac-12 and this Cougar team. Brand-new head coach with Kirby Moore. Obviously, his brother Kellen is the head coach of the Saints. Both of them played for Chris Peterson, who's actually here today in Seattle celebrating that 2016 Final Four team that lost the Peach Bowl to Alabama. But brand-new Pac-12, which includes all the states, right? Boise State, Fresno State, Oregon State, Washington State, and others. What do you make of the challenges facing Kirby Moore in Pullman in year number one for him?
5: Well, I'll say this. Washington State probably was better than I expected last year at 7-6. They had a top 15 defense, allowing just 20 points per game, only 300 yards per game. So I thought they did extremely well. I think Kirby Moore steps into a tough situation, though. In the transfer portal era, to be a third head coach in 3 years, that's a tough situation. You lose a lot of players to the portal each year every time there's a coaching change, and you're just revolving the roster. In fact, they're number 128 on my experience chart this year. And unlike coaches like Campbell moving to Penn State or Whittingham going to Utah or Chesney going to UCLA, who are bringing all their guys with them from their team, Kirby Moore's hardly bringing anybody at all from Missouri because he was just a coordinator, not the head coach.
4: Right.
5: So I think it's a completely rebuilt team. They're low on the experience chart. I'm looking for a rebuilding year out of the Cougars this year. When I look at their schedule, I do have an underdog this year in 8 games, and I've got a toss-up game on the schedule as well. So I think it's going to be really tough for Washington State to get back to a bowl game. Just a really tough situation for Kirby Moore to step into in his first year as a starter.
4: Yeah, well, it's also tough for prognosticators right now like you because we've only got, you know, outside of the Apple Cup coming up at 1 o'clock this afternoon, you only got 3 more games, right? Wisconsin, Notre Dame, 4:30, Louisville, Ole Miss, 4:30, and then SMU, Florida State tomorrow on Labor Day at 4:30 in Tallahassee. So you want to grab one of those games for your lock of the week, or do you want to keep it local here?
5: Yeah, I think for my lock of the week, and I actually like this one. I think if I was given a choice of all 43 games, I may have this one towards the top.
4: Wow.
5: I do like the Washington Huskies. Minus the 23.5 here. You've got the rivalry factor. Jed Fish knows you need to keep your rival down, and Washington's at home with a much more talented team. I like the Huskies to win this one and win it big. So they would have been one of my top plays of the week, yeah, even with the full slate to choose from.
4: I love it. Well, there's a lot more like that on the website for fans that want to hook up with you throughout the week and find out what you're up to. Where do they go on the internet, man?
5: Yeah, I appreciate that, Softy. And remember, if you're getting ready for the football season, pick up my magazine. 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
4: Phil, you're the man. Great stuff. Looking forward to have you on the air every single week with us, talking Huskies, talking college football. Thrilled that you're back, and we'll do it again next Saturday before the Dogs in Utah State, man. Thanks, pal.
5: Sounds good, Softy. Great to talk to you again, my friend.
4: You bet. Phil Steele from philsteele.com likes the Dogs minus the points today against Washington State. With that, we'll get a break. Coors Light countdown to kickoff. Our local pregame show, at least from the zone, will come to an end. Countdown to kickoff with Elise and Cam from the booth is next. This is Husky Football from Learfield.
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10: Let me clean up something that happened in Tahoe. We talked to the head coach of the Seattle Seahawks, Mike McDonald. I kind of threw out a random question on getting help from somebody with a conflict of interest for the Super Bowl. Who did you seek advice from going into the Super Bowl that might surprise me?
11: Well, I wouldn't have surprised. I called John Harbaugh and I talked. 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
10: can we guess?
11: Sure. I don't know if I'm going to tell you, but go ahead.
10: Bill Belichick.
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10: 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He did tell me, and it's not Tom Brady. There was a lot of speculation Diana Rossini involved in this. If it's not Diana Rossini.
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3: 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That's why Purple reigns on America's best network, according to Ookla speed test. Now back to the stadium and Elise Woodward.
14: Well, thank you for spending part of your Labor Day weekend with us, Elise Woodward and Cam Cleland. Softy will be on the sidelines, and welcome to the 2026 Washington football season brought to you by T-Mobile, the most advanced 5G network with more towers, more bandwidth, and a signal that goes farther. That's why Purple reigns on America's best network, according to Ookla speed test. We are about an hour away from the 118th Apple Cup. The gold helmet's getting ready to gleam in the sunshine. Cam, it is 70 degrees. It is beautiful. The lake is sparkling. The boats are out. The Sail Gators are ready to come into the stadium here in the next, 30 minutes or so. We're about ready for a football season, young man.
15: Yeah, how about that? We're going to open up the season against the Cougs. It's the Apple Cup. I had to say that to myself mentally over the last few weeks. I went, moy. I remember so much about how much this game means, and to be the opener of the season with a new head coach on the other side of the field, a third-year head coach, Jed Fish, all of this wrapped up into questions and answers we're going to have from both teams, new quarterback on one side, our returning third-year quarterback. Everything means so much in an opener because you want to get off such a great start. Both teams want to feel like, hey, we're in it to win it. We got a lot of expectations, and we're up here just going to call a fun football game and enjoy watching this unbelievable September on a Sunday.
14: It is a Sunday, and why not go to the Church of Husky Football to get things started in this season? You mentioned the emotions, Cam. You've been there before. I think the season opener, there's always that heartbeat racing a little bit faster. Yeah. You have not played football. You have not had those pads really hit where somebody is trying to hit you as hard as they possibly can for 8-9 months. And some of these players a lot longer due to injury. This is their chance. It is like a boxer taking the ring. You know when you step out there, literally your life is on the line. And what is that emotion combined with the fact that it is a rivalry game with the Cougs trying to smash you?
15: Yeah, I can tell you this just not only from experience. Yes, it's been a while, but when you look at what these teams have had to do in prep. Now, there are things you can do. You can have live scrimmages. You can have what's called game day experience for the team. You can game simulation. Nothing. I'm telling you guys, nothing simulates the energy of a football game when it's real, especially when it's a different color. So expect nerves. Expect some pre-snap penalty mistakes. Expect some emotions, the stability. That's where you're going to look from guys that are senior players that have been there. They can fall back, but they're going to get nervous. Experience is a big deal. You have a first-year starter, but not a star that hasn't been there with Caden Pinnock on Wazoo's side, but you have a veteran experience, certainly with Damon Millions on that side. That's a huge deal. Young freshmen are going to be playing today for both sides. We have a few that we'll get into talking more about, but that's it, Elise. It is the emotions, the nerves, the stress, the anxiety, the anticipation. We could go on and on. And you just want to snap the ball, hit somebody.
14: There's no question about that. The fans are ready for that as well. Jed Fish, year three. He has built this program up. He took it over and had a lot of work to do with roster reconstruction. And here we are in year three. He won 6 games year one. He won 9 games year two. Year three at Arizona, he won 10 games. And that program was more about it. It was a one-win season for him when he took over all the way to 10 in year three. And talking to him, Cam, Jed Fish just seems more settled. He seems more confident. And I think it's because he looks at his roster and he's got some answers instead of a lot of questions.
15: Yeah, and I agree with you. You can see how it's become not just a system, and you mentioned it. He feels comfortable. He's going to be calling plays, one of the best play callers in the country. He believes in his system. His system is an offensive-minded system. It's a West Coast stable. Back in the day, that was what Bill Walsh, but he's evolved into what Sean McVay. Think about all the coaches he's coached under and the knowledge he has, and to be able to adapt all those styles and now implement it into his style and what he likes to call. He's brought in players that he personally recruited with his staff to adapt into his mindset. That's a big deal. And so now we're waiting for this year, and we're seeing in arguably, okay, Big Ten's the best conference in college football. 3 straight national championships. It covers a vast array of teams. And you got to go win, and it starts with winning game number one.
14: Ranked 17th in the AP poll, as we mentioned, this team beat Boise State convincingly in the L.A. Bowl to end last season and to get win number 9. It was 38-10. They start this season with their starting quarterback back. As you know, that's always the number one key to a successful season is who is under center or from the shotgun as well, obviously, in the offense that the Huskies play with Jed Fish. But for you, with Damon Williams under control, I feel like he, along with Jed, he feels more comfortable, more settled. We all know with Damon in the offseason what happened, and yet I think it may have been a turning point for him in his career where he has really embraced the fact that he is the leader of this entire program.
15: Well, I mean, you've seen it too, at least over the years, maturity. These guys are 18 years old. They come in. There's things that are very different now. The elephant in the room is financial. There's NIL. There's expectations. You put a young man who I think, too, physically looks different this year. Damon, I think he's put on some solid amount of weight. That's a healthy physical style of weight, because he took some big hits in games last year where I've seen him take those hits, and I've said this so much. You got to get down, young man, because we need you. It's availability, not ability sometimes. Yeah. And so that's super important for me to watch him. But he feels comfortable. He's got a true freshman left tackle. That's going to help him. And you're going to help him out, too, at Cody Green. There's just a lot of variables going into this offense. But to have a veteran signal caller is what gets you to the college football playoff.
14: Now we're going to break down so many new faces combined with the veterans returning. Could be a very exciting year here on Motley. Tony, Selena, Tino, listening from Tampa. Thanks, you guys. Appreciate you. And, of course, Bob and Molly Rondo. Shout out to you guys, the predecessors here in the Bob Rondo radio booth. Hope we can bring you all you need to know from here inside Husky Stadium. The sun is shining. The Boeing Apple Cup logos at the 25-yard line. We are ready to get it going. Coming up next, you'll get some updated scores from a busy yesterday, Saturday, of college football. 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

0: It's time to take a look around the Big Ten and Top 25. 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Here's Andrew Allison.
1: Welcome into the Learfield Network Studios. I'm Andrew Allison. As we get you ready for the Apple Cup between 17th-ranked Washington and Washington State, let's take a look at the Angel of the Winds scoreboard, specifically the Big Ten. A game we want to tell you about from last night, and that was in Ann Arbor, where 16th-ranked Michigan trailed Western Michigan 13-7 with just enough time for a Hail Mary, and that Bryce Underwood pass would fall incomplete. But the officials deemed there was still 1 second on the clock when the incompletion was, well, incomplete. And that left time for truly one last play.
2: Western's crowding the line of scrimmage here. It's interesting. 1, 2, 3, 4, 5, 6 up front. Underwood takes the snap. Now they rush four. Back to pass. Back at his own 40. He's going to let it go. This one's coming down in the end zone. It is caught! Touchdown! Wolverines! Touchdown! Touchdown!
3: Are you serious?
2: Absolute miracle!
3: Are you serious?
1: Doug Karsh on the call from Learfield. The Maize and Blues survive an early scare. 13-12, the final there. One other game today from the Big Ten goes down. That's at Lambeau Field in Green Bay starting at 4:30. The Wisconsin Badgers get ready to take on 4th-ranked Notre Dame. Luke Fickell, the Badgers head coach, knows that it's just time for his team to let it rip.
4: As you go into games, there's adjustments in being able to adapt. But the idea of no plan B is, guys, like, you got to put it all out there. The whole philosophy and motto of let it fly is important. And I think they have. I think that they recognize that. And part of that is trying to back off a little bit in the idea of, you know, how much pressure is on, you know, all of us to perform. It is what it is. I mean, this is the game today. But the idea of, hey, let's don't have any excuses. Let's don't have anything that we're holding on to from the past. Let's make sure everything we do is we're moving forward.
1: Now, the Badgers and the Fighting Irish are not familiar programs with each other. They have only played once since 1964. However, these two coaches, they're very familiar with each other. And as a result, Marcus Freeman, the Fighting Irish head coach, has a lot of respect for the other sideline.
5: I got a lot of respect for Luke Fickell, and he was my coach in college, and I had a chance to work for him for 4 years at Cincinnati, and obviously this will be the first time we go against each other as head coaches. At the end of the day, it's not about us, it's about our team and our program, but it'll be good to see him pregame. I wouldn't be in this position without the investment he made in me, and so the gratitude you have for that more than anything is to me what's important about that.
1: That game kicks off at 4:30. One score I want to tell you from Husky Athletics. That was yesterday. The men's soccer team defeated UC Davis 4-0. Zach Ramsey led the way with 2 goals, and Stockton Short had the clean sheet. That'll do it for the Big Ten scoreboard of the Angel of the Winds Casino Resort. And when we come back, we'll go to the booth. Elise and Cam will break down the offense on the Washington Sports Network from Learfield.
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14: It is Washington versus Washington State. It is 70 degrees out. The stadium starting to fill up. The student section starting to fill up, even though they do not start class until September 30th. The Huskies, of course, on a different academic schedule than Washington State. They have already been in classes for a couple of weeks, and we are ready.

0: Simon, this will make you feel old. His son, Cooper, is a freshman in high school, and he's bigger than you, Cam. It's unbelievable. Shane Powakoa, former safety down here. Going to be a lot of ex-dogs floating around the sideline. One guy that obviously won't play today, Landon Hatchett, number 66. He is not in pads today, so he's obviously out this afternoon. But you can feel the buzz. You can feel the buildup. I love when you get these big crowds and all these young kids that are dying to come play football at Washington, and they're all down here getting a peek at their heroes. So let's hope the Huskies put a great show on for him today, huh?
1: Yeah, I love it. Thank you, Softy. Yeah, Cam, it's always fun on these big games when the sideline is filled with potential Huskies that want to get a feel for playing in front of 70,000 people. Yeah. You've been there.
2: It means everything when you get them to be able to feel what it's like on game day when you come out of that stadium and you come out of that tunnel. I'll tell you, that's my biggest memory ever. But yes, a lot of former players, a lot of young athletes, a lot of people get a chance to see what it's like to dress up in purple and gold.
1: Well, Washington's offense scored 34.1 points per game last year. That was 17th best in the nation. Damond Williams finished second in UW history for a single season with a completion percentage of 69.5. He also finished third all-time in a single season with 611 yards. And talked to Damond earlier this week. He says he is confident to get this season going.
3: Yeah, I think really just the preparation throughout the week, understanding, you know, the work that you put in throughout the entire offseason, the work you put in prepping for the game, just to really trust in when you go out there and kind of don't let your emotions or, you know, the environment get to you, especially in the heated rivalry like the one we're about to play in. And, you know, it's my third year playing in it, so I know how it gets as far as, you know, chippiness and fans and all the things. So being able to have a leadership voice on the team to understand and make sure that guys keep their emotions under control as we go out there and try to win.
4: Damond, this is your third year playing. You started the last couple of games, your true freshman season. You're just 20 years old. How are you different than you were a couple of years ago as the starting quarterback here at UW?
3: Yeah, I think just a lot more mature, a lot more outspoken. I think that really stepping into a leadership role that I was blessed enough to be a part of my freshman year when Will Rogers was here, seeing the way that he led the team, you know, really throughout that entire offseason and at the beginning of that season, really try to making my own style and continue to evolve my voice within the team, within the offense, and continue to move in a positive direction.
4: Damond, what excites you most about this year's offense and the weapons you have? There's no Denzel Boston, who you could always count on third down, and no Jonah Coleman, so there's a lot of new faces, but what are you most excited about showcasing about this offense on Sunday?
3: Yeah, for starters, I'll say the O-line. I think just the work that they put in the entire offseason, the amount of growth that we had, you know, the 2 years that I've been here in those positions and seeing those guys go to work every single day, putting their head down, understanding, you know, the main goal as a team. And I think just seeing the way that those guys work just motivates me even more every day. And then I think that really just the entire committee as far as the receiver and the running back room, I think there's going to be a lot of guys rotating in throughout the game. And, you know, just seeing the plays that those guys make at practice gives you a lot of confidence in what they can do on game days.
1: That is Damond Williams, the third-year quarterback for your University of Washington Huskies. Cam, what'd you make of Damond's thoughts about being more vocal, maybe more settled now in his third year?
2: Yeah, I think that comes with veteran experience. I think that comes with confidence. But I always tell you this about a quarterback. I need you to lead by example. And that's the caveat that he needs to do is protecting the football, efficient with the football, smart with the football. But his intelligence and his confidence is how he leads out there by that example.
1: Well, if you grew up in the state of Washington, I think this Apple Cup might mean just a little bit more. And one of those guys is Xtree Alexander, poised for a huge season at that linebacker spot for the Husky defense. The strength of their team just might be the four guys in the depth at that linebacker spot. You'll get a chance to hear from Xtree and more. Coming up, you're listening to Washington Football from Learfield.
5: Hey Husky fans, it's me, Barry from Brown Bear Car Wash. The Big Ten season is here. 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
4: 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Well, the Husky defense, Cam, returns a ton of talent and experience. That linebacker crew, I think, is at the front of the list. Might be the best position group at linebacker in the Big Ten.
16: Yeah, I agree. Veteran experience. Exery's a senior. Buddha's a senior. Jacob Manu's a senior. You have experience with Rainey Saleh also coming back as a sophomore. It is a deep room. Athletic, fast, intelligent. It's going to be very intimidating for opposing offenses going up against those guys.
4: Well, one of the guys, Exery Alexander, was the MVP of the LA Bowl last year. He put on a show. He is one of those returners. He had seven tackles, a sack, an interception. He had two pass breakups. And he is a local kid from Auburn who went to Kennedy Catholic High School. And he talks about what it means to be playing in the Apple Cup.
17: It means a lot to me. I just can't wait to go put on for the hometown. A lot of my family thought I was going to go to WASU, and obviously I didn't make that decision. I didn't feel like it was right. but now since I'm back home with the Huskies and everything, I just can't wait to go. You know, crush them basically. Can't wait.
4: Yeah, that is Exery Alexander. I just

0: do that, Cam, the Cedro Bully kid in you knows what that's like.
1: Yeah, that's hometown. Everybody was Cougs where I grew up. I just happened to put on the purple. I think I made a good choice.
0: Yes, I think you did. Absolutely. The Husky defense really looking to make a statement here. Not only is that linebacking crew good, but they feel really confident in all three levels. Cam, what are you most looking forward to seeing today from that Husky defense?
1: Well, to me, you're going up against the offense against the Cougs. Matt Miller comes over from Boise State. He's good friends, in fact, teammates of Kirby Moore, the head coach. Their offense, you're going to look about what Boise State ran last year. Expect to see that on offense. And this defense that the Huskies are going up, you're starting two true freshmen at the up front, Ramzak Fruin and Derek Coleman-Brusa. Those freshmen, I say this because it's just not something that happens at the Power 5 level. You see a couple, but two on the defense. But it's the back end of this defense that is so good. The talented back end with Alex McLaughlin, who's the quarterback, I would consider the guy that you're going to be looking for in that back half. The flowing red locks of that youngster. I know he trimmed them up. They're a little bit thinner now, but that's the guy.
0: You love the redheaded.
1: I do. The ginger, we got to stay together. We're few and far between, but he is a ball hawk. He's intense. He's arguably the best tackler in the back end. That group is very, very good. We're replacing corners. And this is in the Dylan Robinson show. We see a lot of experience. Emmanuel Carney comes over, too. He is going to be targeted. All of these defenses or offenses are going to go after our edges. They're going to go after those corners, testing it. You're going to see Caden Pennick do a lot of it. There's a lot to go over, but I really, really like what Coach Walters has put together on defense this year.
0: Well, who is going to be in the injury report coming up from Dave Softy Mahler from down on the sidelines and brand new turf here inside Husky Stadium? We'll get that report on that and more. The opponent preview coming up. 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
3: 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Cam, little is to be known about what Kirby Moore in his first year as a head coach is going to put out there today in terms of scheme. Defensively, Trent Bray was the former head coach at Oregon State. There's a lot of unknowns for Washington's coaching staff to try to decipher. How does that affect things today?
4: Yeah, it's certainly their tendencies that you're going to go after when you're looking at coaches. Coaches like their styles. They have that. But that means it makes your job with Coaches Fish's group is to find the film. And then you have to look at, it's not just about film, it's about player execution. Because you can put a scheme together, but maybe those guys aren't going to execute the same way. So in my opinion, Wazoo has a little bit of an advantage because you're going to do a lot of guessing by Coach Walters on defense and Coach Fish on offense, making those calls. And oh, by the way, Washington State only returns 4 starters of the 22. And they're, by the way, they're all on offense. Yeah. It's Aston Tripp is left tackle. John Lester is the right tackle. You have Freeman as a wide receiver. And Borey's the running back. Other than that, there's a tremendous amount of unknowns. That usually means at the beginning of the game, there's a feel-out phase. And also, let's be real, Washington State is going to take chances on offense and defense early to try to attack this Husky team and get them on their heels, as they should going into a football game as big as this.
3: It is a glorious day on Montlake, 118th Apple Cup due at the top of the hour. We'll send it down to Softy to give us the sights and sounds from down on the sideline. What's going on?
5: Yeah, guys, I got to tell you, I'm not sure if I've ever seen a Husky football team this healthy, even for an opener. I mean, I'm looking around just looking for guys in
4: Find
5: jerseys.
4: Find some wood, Dave.
5: Yeah,
4: knock on it.
5: Yeah, exactly. Well, I'm talking about for right now, right? What happens during the game, I'm not responsible for that. But I just tell you this, I'm looking for guys in jerseys and no pads, and so far, Elise and Cam, just the two of them with Landon Hatchett and Lowell Coleman. Bruce, DCB's brother, is obviously out for this game. And then Peyton Reed, tight end, second string tight end for Wazoo, not going to play today. But watching Caden Pinnock warm up, that's a guy we saw last year for UC Davis, and it did not go well. They lost by 60 points in that game, and the guy that I see so far in practice in warm-ups does not look a lot different than the guy that we saw here a year ago with UC Davis. So kind of funny, coincidental, by the way, that Chris Peterson's also here with the 2016 team, because he is also a UC Davis grad. So we got the Aggies in the house this afternoon, but yeah, Washington football in a pretty darn good spot, guys, health-wise, for this game today.
3: All right, I appreciate it, Softy. Cam, he mentioned UC Davis and Caden Pinnock, the starting quarterback for the Cougs. Last year was here inside Husky Stadium. He took a 70-10 loss. He was 8 of 16. He had 1 touchdown. He had 1 pick, but then he went on to have tremendous success with UC Davis. You know your boys are down at that program. What can you tell Husky fans about what to expect in a new system with new personnel around him?
4: Yeah, I got to know Caden very, very well, certainly with his system and watching his playmaking ability. I mean, he threw for over 3,200 yards in the Big Sky and had in big moments in big games. Yes, it was a tough game here, certainly. The Huskies were one of the best teams he faced all season, but an electric athlete. He was a 3-sport all-state athlete out of Sacramento, small town out of high school there. He played baseball also too at UC Davis. So he's an athlete that makes a lot of plays outside the pocket. He's got great touch, good vision, good feet. Now it becomes the system, and it's about Coach Miller, the new offensive coordinator for the Cougs. How did they transition the system for him for verbiage? Because a lot of it, when you have new stuff, it's always about the verbiage. Everybody knows how to run a slant route. Just 8 coordinators call it differently. So those types of things are his nuances he has to learn quickly. And, of course, Elise, this game is faster at this level. Guys are bigger. They're stronger and they are faster, and this is Power 5 football. It's going to come at you pretty quick.
3: Well, it is time to send it to the studio with Andrew Allison to get you all caught up on what happened around the Big Ten yesterday and give you some scores, as well as the Jed Fish Show. You're going to hear from the head coach of the Dogs in his third year, looking to bust through for double-digit wins. It's all coming up right here on the Washington Sports Network from Learfield.
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11: He was tearing it up. 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
12: 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Who are you going to let go of? 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
11: That's Brian Blue. Masterful. Absolutely masterful. And should we just say it right now? 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
9: It's time to take a look around the Big Ten and Top 25. 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Here's Andrew Allison.
15: Andrew Allison back inside the network studios as we're counting you down to kickoff in the Apple Cup between 17th-ranked Dogs and the Cougars. Let's take a look at that Angel of the Winds scoreboard. Two other games today. They are both at 4:30. We told you a little bit about the game at Lambeau Field in Green Bay, just the second meeting since 1964 between number 4 Notre Dame and Wisconsin, and those two go at it in Lambeau, going to another NFL stadium, this time in Nashville, where the only ranked matchup of week one, 9th-ranked Ole Miss and number 24 Louisville, the second ever meeting between those two, and they will kick off at 4:30 as well. That'll do it for your look at the Angel of the Wind scoreboard. We'll take a break. We'll come back, and Elise Woodward sits down with Jed Fish after this on the Washington Sports Network from Learfield.
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12: All right, we are almost to kick off for the 118th Apple Cup, and Jed Fish, the head coach of the Dogs, your third Apple Cup coach, and I don't know if you ever get used to it, but to start a season is certainly unique. What's the emotions like? Game one, and it's your rivalry game.
13: Yeah, there's certainly been a ton of emotions, and I think they've continued to add up over the course of the last 48 hours of the amount of football that's been on TV that we've been watching, and it's like you start playing every scenario in your head, so I'm just glad it's time. And we're ready for kickoff, and it's time to play, which is a really good football game, and I can't wait for it to happen.
12: I think a lot of people would want to know, what is your last message to the guys before they take a field with so much emotion swirling?
13: Yeah, I told the guys, like, we've got to be able to have composure. We have to be able to play physical with discipline. And if we can be a physical football team but a disciplined football team at the same time, good things will come. And then the last thing I told them was, like, we're going to have to go hunt. We're going to have to go attack. We're going to have to hunt the ball. We're going to have to hunt ball carriers. And we're going to have to stay aggressive. And let's not let a play affect the next play.
12: Every season's different, but I think the confidence that you must have in this offense because of Damon Williams at the controls and all of the calm and poise that he's brought in fall camp, what does he look like? How is he different? What kind of a year can you expect as we get going?
13: Yeah, you know, I noticed that just yesterday, that the confidence of just walking in to get on the bus and the confidence of the team and the confidence of just, you just feel them. You just feel that. You know, we have our day before meeting and go through the call sheet, and the way we communicate, the knowledge he has, the ability to get us in and out of plays now, and

0: It's fun to ride his coattails, and looking forward to seeing what he can do here today.
1: So you're giving him free rein on some audibles?
0: Yeah, he's going to have free rein. No, but a looser leash, we'll say.
1: A looser leash on that dog. Let him run, Coach. No. For you guys, obviously, there's a lot of youth, a lot of new faces as well in your skill positions. No Denzel Boston, no Jonah Coleman, who are doing great things. Let's start at the running back spot. Somebody's going to be scoring their first ever Husky touchdown in the backfield today. Quade Carr is going to get the first carries. What can you tell folks about this kid, Quade Carr, and what he can bring to your offense?
0: Yeah, I'm excited about giving him this opportunity. He's earned it. And they're going to see somebody that has great vision, has great speed. There's going to be some anxiety. There's going to be some energy and enthusiasm behind it. But he has incredible patience as a runner. And I think he's somebody that's going to excel in our system.
1: Well, and he does have two veterans that we assume will get some touches in Trey Cooley and Jaden Lamar, who have both been just gearing up for game action. What can you tell us about the rotation you might expect?
0: Yeah, we're going to be a running back by committee group today, and we're going to make sure that there'll be different running backs that start each series, after the first couple. So we'll have opportunities for Jaden to start a few series and get some touches and get comfortable, as well as Trey. And we'll see exactly what that looks like and what situations those guys going on. But we'll see all the backs today.
1: And you also have had different wide receivers have great practices. It's one day, it's Des Roebuck. Another day, it's Rasheed Williams, and then Chris Lawson and Christian Moss. What can you tell us about what you want from that wide receiver corps today?
0: We're going to see them all. We're going to see them all. We're going to have a great rotation, specifically with those four, but we're also going to expand that rotation out to a couple other receivers today. And I think we're going to see Christian start out there at X, but we'll see a lot of Chris Lawson in all three of those spots, X, Z, and F.
1: And then your offensive line. You got a lot of vets, but you got some new guys that are extremely talented across the board. You feel good about these guys?
0: I feel really good about our offensive line, and those guys are in a great place mentally. They're in a great spot physically. The biggest question mark will be at center, where Colt Dietrich will have his first start, and we know that they're aware of that, so we'll have to deal with some line games, and we'll have to deal with some early action and early movement there on the center position. But when you've got Champ and you've got John on either side of you, I feel really good that those guys are going to have a great day.
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1: All right, it is countdown to kickoff. We are back with Coach Fish, third Apple Cup for him, 118th all time as UW and Wazoo get ready to do battle. Coach, there's so much that is unknown about this Washington State team. It's the third head coach you faced off against in this rivalry series. How do you go about scouting and doing all the things to get ready for an opponent when there's very little that's known?
0: Yeah, we've had to do a lot. We've had to spend a lot of time of watching other teams play. And when you lead up a two-week lead up into watching other teams play, it almost messes with your head a little bit, right? Because you're watching Oregon State's defense. You're watching Missouri's offense. You're watching all these different schemes. Derek Sage, a special teams coordinator, was a special teams coordinator at UCLA a few years back. So you're kind of going back and forward and looking at what other personnel, but you're trying to find the scheme underneath it. So we're just excited to go out and play. And I told our staff that first quarter is going to be really important. And that first quarter, we got to evaluate what we're getting and then make very quick decisions on is it what we expected or do we have to prepare for the unknown?
1: Well, you have one of the best defensive coordinators in the nation. Ryan Walters is so good at fundamentals. Is that defensively when you don't know a lot of the things coming at you, just play to your fundamentals today?
0: Yeah. You know, I told our team we got to play training camp rules in a lot of places, right? And it's training camp rules are you understand the system, you know how to match up, and then just stick to your alignments, your assignments, your technique that you've been taught. Defensively, I think we have a phenomenal coaching staff. Everybody's back from last year. This is year two under Coach Walt. They recognize the type of leap they can make if they do everything as they're coached. And on the same token, we got some really good players. Yeah. And I can't wait to watch them go.
1: Yeah, one of them, Alex McLaughlin, your captain, who last year had two picks in the Apple Cup, one of them a pick six from 47 yards. He's been all over the place during fall camp, and he's been so vocal. Tell me about your defense and you know, the leader in charge of it, and Alex.
0: Yeah, you know, it's pretty fun to see a leader from the safety position, because they can kind of talk all the way. They see it all. Right, they see it all. They're the center fielder of the defense, and he's done a fantastic job, and just keeps getting better and better and better. And last year, what was a jump, but this year is even a bigger jump. And watching him perform at the level he's performing at, he's gotten bigger, he's gotten stronger, he's gotten faster. The defense really is led by our linebacking core when you look at our overall group, but that middle of the defense would. RDA and Alex, with the line, all four linebackers, with the interior D-line. I'm excited to watch our defense go.
1: Well, and you have two freshmen on the D-line that are both from the state of Washington, and they're both going to make their debut in the Apple Cup, which, I mean, I can't even imagine how hard their heart is pumping right now to get ready for this one. Ramzac Fruin on the edge, Derek Coleman-Brusa, big-time recruit that you're able to keep home. What an opportunity for these guys, Coach.
0: Yeah, it's wild to think about it, right, that three out of our four defensive linemen that are starting today are from the state of Washington, when you include Jacob Lane as well. But it's super special, I'm sure, for Ramzac and for Derek. And it's the responsibility, you know, Coach Cafusi and Coach Van Horn, I've talked to them and I said, like, there's going to be emotions out there. I mean, we have to remember that. And we have to recognize there's not everything's going to go our way on every single play, and especially when you got so many young freshmen out there. But I'm sure it's a special day for them, special moment. I can't wait to watch them go.
1: All right, Coach, we'll have some fun out there.
0: Thank you. I appreciate it. Go Dogs.
1: You bet. That is Coach Fish. She'll be back with more as we get you ready for kickoff, the 118th Apple Cup, coming up on the Washington Sports Network from Learfield.
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10: 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Jermaine Kearse and the Huskies have taken the lead!
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12: 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I just can't wait to go kill him.
13: 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They're going to take over the Apple Cup. Wow.
14: We understand the magnitude of this game. 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
16: Washington.
17: You know, going out last year and being able to handle business was a great feeling.
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10: 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How about that?
16: 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With Dave Softy Mahler on the sidelines. And alongside Cam Cleland, here's Elise Woodward.
1: So the Apple Cup trophy was handed out beginning in 1963, and since then Washington has dominated this series 44-18, including the last time here in Husky Stadium in 2023. Grady Gross hit a 42-yard field goal to win 24-21. And it's time for the Northwest Chevy Dealers Keys to the Game, brought to you by Chevy Silverado, Equinox, and Colorado. Chevy's lineup of tailgating All-Americans. Cam, what is the key for Washington to get another win here in the Apple Cup?
4: Well, let's start with number one, and it is number one, because that is Demond Williams from the pocket. You have to not only have high percentage throws, ball out quick, he needs to be efficient, and that leadership that you talked about. Number two, it is edge contain of Caden Pinnick, the new quarterback for the Washington State Cougars. That means Ramzak Ruin, Jacob Lane. He throws very well on the outside of the pocket. He can create, that means curl it, keep him inside, make him be efficient, and win with pressure. And finally, it's this O-line group up front for the Huskies. New Cody Green at left. Okay, you have a group playing together for their very first time. Physical runs, intensity, but it's also about protection, because I guarantee you, Washington State is going to be bringing the pressure early and often.
1: Well, the new tradition here in Husky Stadium, say who, say what, is about ready to commence. The purple smoke coming out of the tunnel, the dogs behind the cage ready to be unleashed here to start season in 2026. It is the Apple Cup, sponsored by Boeing, and here come your dogs. The gold pants, the purple jerseys, the gold helmets, glistening under the sunlight here midday on a Sunday of Labor Day weekend. We are ready for kickoff. We will send it to a quick break and then back for the Apple Cup coming up.
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16: Cougars.
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28: Uh-huh.
1: you. It's almost time. The Holland America opening kickoff. It is time for you to

0: set sail on today's game with the opening kickoff brought to you by Holland America Line. Holland America, experience a journey with the cruise line that's number one in Alaska wildlife and wilderness tours. The Go Huskies chant getting going, Cam. We are about ready to set sail on the 118th Boeing Apple Cup. The crowd filling in, the chants going. You mentioned the keys to the game. What's going to be the number one thing here in terms of first impression for this season that you want to see?
1: Well, I think you heard it from Coach Fish. It's energy. Energy out the start. How they play. Fast, physical. He loves that idea of playing fast and physical, and adjustments too because of what Washington State looks like, how different they're going to look. This team, this is about the coaching adjustments that they make depending on what they see both offense and defensively from the Cougs.
0: So the Huskies wearing the purple tops, the gold pants, the traditional gold helmets, and a lot of new faces, including out on special teams. The Huskies will be kicking away. They won the toss and deferred. So the Cougs in their white jerseys, crimson helmets, and crimson pants will be the first to touch the ball here on Montlake to get the 2026 season started. Back to return for the Cougs. It is Jaleel Tucker, number 22 in white. Also Leo Pulalasi. And the kick is away, and it is driven not only to the end zone, out of the end zone. The Huskies will be able to set their defense at the 25-yard line.
1: That's a great thing when you see that already on special teams, at least the ball sailing out of the end zone. Let's see that all year long. It just gets a great start for the defense on that 25. You feel the energy already.
0: Derek Coleman, Brusa, part of that defensive line, waving his arms. The true freshman with Elanius Davis on the line with them. Jacob Lane on the right edge. Ramzak Fruin on the left. Caden Pinnock with split backs. Takes the shotgun snap, fakes the handoff. Takes it around the right side. He's got the edge. It's a first down for the Cougs, and now he makes the man miss, and he is past midfield. The Cougs coming out immediately. Going to Pinnock.
1: Yeah, you could see it. It's just a fake left, so it's power left. You got a polar, great handoff fake, but to be able to keep it, that's just smart with what Pinnock can do. He is a tremendous outside the pocket. It's a gutsy call. Usually you want to hand it off early, but he goes out to the right side, and Ramzak Fruin, what a freshman, he made him pay.
0: 6 foot, 192 pounds, the redshirt sophomore is Caden Pinnock. Takes the shotgun snap, play action, rolling to the right. Flips it downfield, caught. That is Daniel Blood, the 5'11 senior out of Louisiana. Back-to-back first downs for Washington State.
1: Yeah, you can see the action of what they want to do. They fake left and roll Pinnock to his right. Again, he's very, very good outside the pocket, finding on a crossing route. It's just a simple drag route for Blood as he comes across, balls up and away, but makes a great two-handed stab.
0: So the ball at the 39-yard line, first and 10 for the Cougars. Man in motion, that is Blood, settles on the right side of the line. Two receivers to the left. Pinnock takes the shotgun snap, tosses it to the left, and bounces right through the hands of his intended target. So a pass incomplete for the Cougs. So yes. Second and 10.
1: Yeah, action. Action quick. See, I don't think very often you're going to want Caden Pinnock holding the ball for 2 to 3 seconds with this Huskies bearing down. He likes the flat. He's getting the ball out of his hands quickly to start it, but they're moving it.
0: Second and 10, moving right to left, ball on the right hash. Peterson, the tight end, in motion. It is a handoff up the middle. Nice gain on the second down run right up the gut

0: by the Cougs. Ball carrier Maxwell Woods, the 5'10 redshirt sophomore. It was Melanius Davis, the D tackle for the Huskies, that brought him down. Third and four coming up.
1: Yeah, simple inside zone. And right now, Washington is feeling confident enough to only hold four. They don't want to be able to drop that much. Will they bring pressure on third down, expecting it here?
0: Five Huskies near the line of scrimmage. Pinnick from the shotgun takes the snap. Inside handoff, chased and dropped. Zadrius Rainey Saleh making his presence known in the backfield.
1: Well, that was a communication between the two because it's an RPO, but it's actually a read zone hold. So Caden Pinnick could have pulled that football. He felt comfortable enough. He didn't want to. There looked like a little bit of a pause, like he was going to rip it out and go around the corner because the edge not only knocked it down, but there's Saleh just finishing. I mean, the way this started quickly, the Cougs were moving it. Now you're holding to a very long field goal.
0: So a 51-yard attempt upcoming. The long 49 yards. Hold down. Kick is away. Well short. No chance on that field goal attempt by Jack Stevens, the 6-foot redshirt sophomore. That one fluttered harmlessly, Cam. I couldn't tell. Did you see if there was a hand on that? We'll send it down to Softy.
2: Yeah, I didn't see a block. I just saw a duck. Didn't even make it about 5 yards, guys, into the end zone. And the Huskies sideline just exploding. And, Cam, you're right. On that third down play, Kate Pinnick had that corner open, decided to give it up, and now they're missing a field goal, and the Dogs get the ball back.
0: The Dogs get the stop they were looking for after giving up back-to-back first downs to get things started. Cam, we talked about not knowing what Washington State's offense was going to present. They were able to get the stop. Quade Carr, the running back, with two receivers to the left, one to the right. Demond Williams takes the shotgun snap. Pocket starts to close. He moves forward, picks up about 4 yards on the ground himself.
1: Expect to see a lot of number one doing that early. Now, if Washington doesn't bring any pressure, which they didn't, they had four. They dropped seven into that secondary ability. You could see DeMond, he paused. He went 1,001, 1,002. His brain and his feet want to get out of that pocket. That's a great move to start on the first play, get a nice four-yard gain.
0: 11:33 on the clock. Scoreless here from Montlake. We are just underway. Second and six coming up from their own 38-yard line. Ball in the right hash. Handoff. Carr and met in the backfield and dropped. Nothing there. The Cougs from Linus Zunk, a 6'6", 264-pound senior out of Berlin, Germany, gets the stop.
1: How about that? I mean, he slanted across Champ's face, made him miss very quickly. That young man on the left side, I mean, that was a free run through the middle. Again, this is that doesn't happen very often when you see somebody miss.
0: Huskies moving left to right, third and six. Devon Williams from the shotgun, two receivers to his left, one to his right, takes the shotgun snap, getting pressured, and his pass incomplete and would have been short anyway. He was looking for Chris Lawson, who would have been a yard short of the first down, and it is three and out. The pressure from Matthias McClain of the Cougs was disruptive.
1: Yeah, you mentioned it, McClain. He did almost a double team as he brought pressure. You could feel how DeMond wanted to step up early. He held at about the 6-yard spot, and then as soon as he stepped up into that slide, he had already had his feet a little bit tangled and knocked up. That's just the Cougs only having to bring four and getting enough pressure.
0: Cody Green, the true freshman left tackle, getting pushed into DeMond. Snap is back. Punt is away. A high-hanging punt, and it's going to be interference by the Huskies. It was Rylan Dillard Allen who arrived early and was in the halo. Let's send it down to Softy.
2: Yeah, Elise, you're right. That was Cody Green getting shoved back by Matthias McClain. John Mills was in there as well. And Mike Switzer walking up to Cody Green here on the sideline just saying, hey, breathe, right? First start, you're 18. Give yourself a break. Go back next drive. Go get him again.
0: I appreciate it, Softy. Cam, I don't think there's any question. The heartbeats are beating real fast with adrenaline right here.
3: Number four. 15-yard penalty added to the dead ball spot. First and 10, Washington State.
1: And Elise, you got to put it in the perspective of what Coach wants to do for the Cougs. You know, and as Dave's mentioned, that's an 18-year-old freshman. You're going to go after someone that's not experienced. Even if you think that he's a great talent, this guy has not been in those situations. So you're going to put pressure on them early. And you could see it, DeMond from the start in that series. Felt a little comfortable, got out of the pocket on first down, but then started to hold a little bit and then a slant. So it was quick.
0: Well, we got to take a break. It is scoreless here in the first quarter. 10:34 to go. The Cougs will have the ball after the 15-yard penalty coming up.
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7: Today's Apple Cup Showdown between the Huskies and Cougars is presented by Boeing. As UW and WSU face off, Boeing is proud to bring Washington together for the Boeing Apple Cup.
0: Brought to you by UW Medicine, the only health system in Washington that directly connects care with a top-rated medical school and research powerhouse, UW Medicine, a higher degree of health care. So the Cougs will take over at their 39-yard line after a 15-yard penalty. It was a 38-yard punt and only netted 18 yards, Cam. Some guys flying around. Ryan Dillard Allen, a little bit too much energy on that one.
1: Well, I think nerves. You could see it a little bit on both sides. A couple mistakes back and forth. Just operationally, it's part of getting started. But now guys start to settle in, get a little bit more comfortable.
0: So they take over at the 39-yard line. Three receivers to the right, shotgun snap. This is Kirby Voorhees, and he picks up three tough yards up the middle. Ball will be spotted at the 42-yard line, second and seven coming up.
1: Remember, the most experience is at this offensive line group that's returning for Washington, and then you're going to see Alex McLaughlin coming down from the safety position, almost running like an A-gap pressure to make that hit and tackle. I mean, he's one of the best players in the country, but he's going to be a great run force, too, from that secondary.
0: Cougs moving right to left now in the pistol formation. Pinnock snaps his hands, takes the snap, and it's tipped, deflected. Darren Conley, the transfer from Ball State, reaching up with a big left paw to knock it down. It's going to be third and seven.
1: I know it goes without saying, at least, but this is a 6 foot court. He's not 6 foot. He's maybe 5'10", and that ball angle, I mean, you have to have your hands up on a guy. He's going to have to slide for windows, and there's a knockdown opportunity, and you could see it. Ball just batted straight down.
0: The right hash, the crowd getting loud. Six men on the line of scrimmage for the Dogs. Pinnock takes the shotgun snap, wants to run. He's going nowhere. He is taken to the turf by a couple of Dogs. Deuce Davis there to lead the charge. Big number 99. So good to get him back and healthy.
1: Pressure up the middle. Again, get it home with four. But you could see how the panic set in really quick. He hit his back foot. He was ready to get it out. And then suddenly he said, I got to escape out of it. Here's the difference. These Dogs are fast. They can make adjustments. And sure it was. He didn't have any window to get through there. He tried to jump to the right. No chance. And that's a great three and out for this defense.
0: Seventh and a half sack in his career. or Russell Davis. Punt is away. No fair catch. It makes a man miss. This is Rashawn Clark, who's out past the 40. He is to the 43-yard line. He took it up the left sideline. And so the Huskies are going to have great field position coming up.

0: defense and knew what they were doing.
1: Well, it is time for a break. Still scoreless with 9:48 to go here in the first quarter. The Huskies will be driving left to right toward the lake when we come back here on the Washington Sports Network from Learfield.
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1: Welcome back to the 118th Boeing Apple Cup. Washington and Washington State trying to set their season with a win. It is scoreless with 9:01 to go here in the first quarter. The Dogs will take over after Darren Conley and Deuce Davis getting the big defensive stop on third down. The Dogs will be taking over for their second possession. They went three and out in their first possession, Cam.
0: Yeah, you could see it in the last possession for the Cougs on defense. They were able to get home. McLean and Zunk, they're two edges. I mean, you've got two guys that are pretty good size. Now, one's a senior in Zunk, the other one's just a junior, but they brought pressure. Those guys had no problem getting past.
1: So the Dogs starting on the 43-yard line, moving left to right. Handoff, middle, Quade Carr, nothing there. Might have picked up a yard, but a short gain on first down.
0: Washington trying inside runs, not going outside the tackle, nothing wide zone. You heard and you could see Coach Fish talk about how important wide zone runs are to stretch the defense. Right now, Washington trying to run inside the tackles.
1: Second and 9 from the 44-yard line of Washington. Ball in the middle of the field. Rasheed Williams goes in motion towards the left side, and now intended target in front of him as he was going towards the Husky sideline, and it's incomplete.
0: So just play action fake, and DeMond hurried himself. You could see his feet weren't quite set. He was anxious to get that ball out to the flat. I could feel that ball sailed just to the left. Those are the throws. Again, veteran experience, but you got to have those completions in those situations because now you're looking at a third and long, and it's not situations you want to be in very often.
1: Third and 9 to be exact from the 44-yard line. Quade Carr in the left hip of DeMond. Rasheed Williams goes in motion again. Three wide receivers to the left. DeMond takes the snap, looking plenty of time, launches downfield, has a man, no! And a flag flies. It was Kamari Terrell in coverage. And that broken up. The pass intended for Rasheed Williams near the 10-yard line.
0: Yeah, he was just on a deep post, and the patience was there. DeMond slightly underthrown.
6: Two fouls occurred on the play, one by each team. Holding offense, number 76. Pass interference, defense, number 13. The foul's offset. Third down.
0: Well, we get a do-over, at least. We get an opportunity to see Cody Green, and they got him again, the true freshman.

0: freshman. But again, good shot down the field by DeMond. You get a chance to make that play, but underthrow it. Quarterbacks will tell you underthrow because then the corners end up having contact. But here we are at 3rd and 9 yet again.
1: It wasn't Rasheed Williams. It was Chris Lawson, not 3 but 8, that got behind the defense. But with the hold, we do it again. Re-rack 3rd and 9 from the 44-yard line. DeMond takes the snap. Good pocket, clean, and the pass complete over on the right side. It is Desmond Roebuck, first down near the 40-yard line. The first down of the game. Pass completed in front of Jaleel Tucker.
0: Great protection, great time, excellent patience. You could see it. Des starts on the left, comes all the way across at about 12 yards. The ball's out in front of him. I feel like that's Mr. Reliable when DeMond is looking for a guy. That's who you want to throw it to.
1: So Des Roebuck, 7 touchdowns a season ago as a true freshman. A UW record. And he will be featured in this offense for Jed Fish and the Huskies. The Huskies calling a timeout here. Their first of 3 in the first half. So we will step away. It is scoreless. The Dogs picking up their first down, though. 8:16 to go in the first quarter. We will be back here on Washington.
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0: A lot of that throughout the season is he is an electric player. He can go outside. He can play both the X and Z, but he's excellent on the interior, and that's his versatility, Des Roebuck, that brings to this offense.
1: So wherever you're watching, Kohl's has everything you need for game day. 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Scoreless with the Huskies moving left to right, ball on the right hash at the 42-yard line in plus territory as they try to sustain a drive for their first touchdown of the season. They went 3 and out on their first possession. DeMond now goes under center. Split receivers.

0: Takes the handoff to Carr. Plenty of time. Now hits Carr underneath for a pickup of four.
1: That's just beautiful. To me, that's simple football because you get under center, you have two tight ends, you're in 12 personnel, you fake the inside run to Quade Carr. But DeMond's looking deep because they're over the top routes, but he hits the check down, which is simple. It's just efficient football. He does a good job of getting 4 or 5 yards, just puts it in second down so much better.
0: Second and six from the 38-yard line. DeMond under center again. Play action. Now he's going to go deep. And good coverage, incomplete.
1: Another
0: in the
1: flag,
0: end zone. That was Rasheed Williams.
1: I think we're getting another flag at least.
0: A flag dropped back at the 16-yard line, and it looks like it's going to be a defensive hold.
1: Yeah, you could see it from the contact early. Is that Kuzi? You know, these hand battles happen quite often, and sometimes the officials say, look, hey, whoever initiates contact.
2: Prior to the pass, holding. Defense number 22, 10-yard penalty. Automatic first down.
1: And what they like to say is they tell these players, hey, look, if you initiate contact offensively, I'm going to let a few things go. But if defense initiates contact and does not transition, it's just an easy call. And there it is right there.
0: So first and 10 on the penalty, first down against Jahlil Tucker. Three receivers to the left for the Huskies. The ball on the right hash. So 3-2 to field side for DeMond. Out of the shotgun. Quick toss right side. Des Robick has it. And he pushes to the 25-yard line. So a third down, or excuse me, a 3-yard gain on first down.
1: We're seeing it already quickly, at least. Those are fast throws. You're getting out to a bubble screen, but we're watching this Husky offense right now. Only 5 yards on the ground rushing wise. And it's something we wanted to see, who's going to be the guys rushing. Is it going to be DeMond? You know, the sack doesn't help when you have that backup position. But right now, got to establish a little bit more run and physical runs up front.
0: 3 runs for 5 yards for the Husky offense so far. DeMond under center. Hands it to Carr. Left side has a crease, and he is to, oh, breaks the tackle to the 12-yard line. And he gets up, telling the crowd to get on their feet. The first down pickup for Quade Carr. Brought down by Terrell.
1: It's like we're calling the offense up here. It was right on cue. Beautifully done. You get Cade Eldridge. He pulls from his tight end position. You got to double its power because you're going to bring two guys to the party. You're going to bring the right guard. You're going to bring the backside tight end and kick out. And then Quade Carr, patience. He lets it develop in front of him, cuts back behind. And that's the run game you're going to see a lot of from this group.
0: We'll send it down to Softy.
3: Yeah, it was Jeremiah Bernard, not Jeremy Bernard, number one for Wazoo. But I tell you what, man, Quade Carr is a stud.
0: He takes the handoff here and doesn't get anything. In fact, might have been thrown back for a loss. Terrell there again. Kamari Terrell. Coops. Cornerback. Able to get into the backfield. 5:28 to go. It's going to be 2nd and 8 from the 11-yard line for the Huskies.
1: Yeah, remember, even for the backs, when you're talking about Quade Carr, eventually we'll see Jaden Lamar. We'll see a group of Trey Cooley. It's there. They have to get in rhythm, too, seeing their space, feeling the different defenses, seeing their adjustments.
0: This time it's an empty set. 3 receivers to the left, to one to the right, which is Quade Carr. Now he's in motion. DeMond fakes the handoff, takes it himself, and he gets to the 8-yard line. Penalty flag flies as we might have a targeting. Jeremiah Bernard with the hit.
1: Well, you see DeMond. I mean, that is a cold run with empty. They motioned.
2: Holding offense, number 73, 10-yard penalty.
0: Well, not second what down. The Husky faithful wanted. Instead of DeMond Williams, you could hear the pads popping. Instead, it is a hold whistled against the Huskies. And after the ball was at the 11-yard line, they're going to be move all the way back. It's going to be 3rd and 18.
1: What have we seen so far? At least we've seen a couple calls and a couple situations. Freshman Cody Green, you got new starter Champ Taulele also with a hold there. These are new guys up front. They're attacking. A couple mistakes early.
0: Make it 2nd and 18 from the 21-yard line. DeMond takes the snap, looking towards the end zone. Overshot Decker DeGraff on the left side. We'll send it down to Softy.
3: All right, Elise, I want to offer more than just Quade Carr's a stud.

0: By the way, all right, so let me follow up on that. First of all, this guy had 1,200 yards in high school on 80 carries. I think the coaches here desperately want Quake Carr to become that guy, but there was some fighting on that last play with Brown and Decker DeGraff. And I'm not sure about you guys, but I'm watching an offense that's reflective of a bunch of guys that just simply put have not played a lot of football together so far.
1: Yeah, a lot of young guys, Cam, for this Husky offense. And you mentioned this first quarter, going to be some heavy adrenaline and trying to work through some things. It is 3rd and 18 from the 21-yard line. All in the middle of the field for DeMond. Out of the shotgun takes the snap, but the whistles blow.
2: Yeah, you had the Cougs all up. They had 7 up on the line of scrimmage. They were in blitz formation.
3: Prior to the snap, delay of game, offense, number 1. 5-yard penalty, 3rd down.
2: Well, you could see it there because DeMond was potentially changing the protection. He was waiting for the Cougs to maybe show something. They walked up 2 linebackers. They had 4 up front also. They had outside pressure. So it was a pressure down. I mean, in this 3rd long situation, you don't want to let him sit back and maybe throw something towards the end zone. They need to get the ball out of his hands.
1: Well, the Huskies are moving backwards. They started at the 11-yard line, now at the 23. 3rd down underneath. Ball caught. And now moving forward, it is Roebuck to the 5-yard line and pushed out of bounds. A slow developing play, but a flag is down in the middle of the field.
2: I think we might get a legal man downfield.
1: Roebuck was able to catch it.
3: Offense, number 73, 10 yards from the spot of the 5. 3rd down.
1: So what looked like a nice gain for Roebuck on 3rd and 23 instead is going to keep the Huskies moving backwards.
2: So when you're in space as an offensive lineman and you're trying to block a DB or a linebacker, they're faster, duh, that's obvious. But Champ, with another hold call, where they get outside, you have to be really disciplined and smart with your hands. And look, no one said this was going to be easy when you're breaking in 2 young guys that have never started in Husky Stadium. But right now, they're playing like it.
1: So 3rd and 28 for the Huskies from the 31-yard line. They can get a first down at the 3. DeMond Williams takes the snap, rolls to his left, fires toward the end zone, and broken up. A beautiful defensive play by the Cougs. It looked for a moment that Rasheed Williams was going to be open and have a touchdown, the 2nd of his career, but instead it was a brilliant pass breakup by Jahlil Tucker in the end zone, and it will be 4th down and a field goal attempt coming up for Tyler Robles, the 5'7 senior.
2: Yeah, you look at that play, you could see it. I mean, Rasheed was open. The ball was just back behind him. Maybe see, DeMond thought he was going to come more towards the back of the end zone.
1: This is a 48-yard attempt for Robles. Plenty of distance, and it is good. And the Huskies are on the board first here in the Apple Cup. With 3:53 to go in the first quarter, the first score of the game. Last year, the Huskies put 59 points on the board, but it took them a while to get that motor running. They put 28 points up in the fourth quarter in a 28-0 blitz. Huskies hoping that field goal will take a little bit of the defensive sting away from the Cougs. They have started strong. It is 3-0. Robles with the field goal puts the Dogs on top. We'll be back for more first quarter action from the 118th Boeing Apple Cup coming up on the Washington Sports Network from Learfield.
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7: Today's Apple Cup Showdown between the Huskies and Cougars is presented by Boeing. As UW and WSU face off, Boeing is proud to bring Washington together for the Boeing Apple Cup.
1: 3-0, the Washington Huskies lead the Cougars with 3:53 to go here in the first quarter. The Les Schwab scoring drive summary is brought to you by Les Schwab Tire Centers, your local tire brake and alignment expert since 1952. It was an 11-play, 26-yard scoring drive, capped by the 48-yard field goal by Tyler Robles, who has a big leg inside the 40. Last year, he was 17 for 17, and he gets the Huskies on the board.
2: Yeah, he needed that. We need to get a little bit of points. Went backwards towards the end, just mistakes. And we talked about that going into this game, Elise, how some of these new players and the emotions and all these things you got to work through. Young talent, just execution now. Jed Fish knows that. You have to get these guys experience, but this is a rival game like that. And we cannot leave those situations like scoring opportunities much longer.
1: So the kickoff from Hunter McKee for Washington, and another one that is drilled out of the end zone. He is 2 for 2, Cam, and now a little extracurricular. Guys start talking to one another near the 20-yard line.
2: Well, that never happens.
1: Especially on special teams, right?
2: Sweet nothings in each other's ear all the time.
1: You got any sweet nothings that you'd like to tell a Coug, Cam?
2: I'll take the fifth.
1: So the Huskies get on the board in their second scoring drive. They went 3 and out in the first one and then got pushed back. The penalties really adding up for the Dogs. 4 total penalties, 40 yards in this game. 3 coming on that drive alone. But it is 3-0. The Cougs will take over, moving right to left here in the first quarter. 3:53 from the 25-yard line. Ball in the left hash. Caden Pinnock claps his hands, takes the shotgun snap, fires over the middle, and it is caught. Clemens, it's the first down catch and more. Nice gain. Zadrius Rainey-Saleh, the linebacker, able to bring him down. But it is a Cougar first down.
2: Yeah, deep, deep hook. Almost like comeback route at about 18 yards. Comes back down the field. Pinnock, with that play action, does a good job of sliding to his left. It holds the linebackers up for a good throw by Pinnock.
1: The 18-yard throw takes it to the 43-yard line. 3:17 to go here in the first. The Huskies leading 3-0. Out of the pistol. Ooh, big hit. It was the handoff to Voorhees. And Buddha Al-Ukta smacking him. Make that Jacob Manu, excuse me. Manu getting there in a hurry.
2: Man, I'll tell you what. When you read something that quickly, Jacob Manu's on inside track. This play is going to get about 8 yards before there's impact. Manu reads it and comes downhill for a massive collision to no gain.
1: I love Jacob Manu, the captain of Washington's defense. Now a senior. One receiver to the left, 2 to the right. Pinnock takes the shotgun snap, and it's incomplete, looking left side near the 50-yard line for Clemens. And Manny Carnley, a transfer in from Virginia at the cornerback spot there in coverage to break it up.
2: Yeah, lockdown situation. You can see the belt going over the top. I got you. Hands up. Good aggressive play. Long arms. Good athlete on the outside.
1: Third down. With 3 receivers to the right. Ball on the left hash.
2: Comes pressure.
1: Moving right to left. Pinnock clapping his hands multiple times. Has yet to receive the snap. Now he does. And he gets pressured and he gets sacked. Jacob Manu, his 8.5 career back, and that was a beauty, Cam.
2: Yeah, let me draw this up for you because it's sneaky, Coach Walters. You're going to bring Alex McLaughlin down from his safety position. He's going to replace like a defensive lineman. He brings pressure, and Jacob Manu waits for the guard to turn his eyes, and as soon as his eyes adjusted, shot out like a cannon. Manu comes right through. Pinnock, no shot. When you dial up pressure in those moments, it's about the execution, and it was excellent.
1: Well, Tony Freeman, I believe, is a Cougar down at about the 35-yard line, closest to the tunnel for Washington State. This is the Cougs' number one star receiver, the 5'8 senior. He was number six in the nation last year in punt return yards, and he is down, and the entire training staff circled around him. Send it down to Softy.
0: Yeah, Tony Freeman down, the entire Cougar training staff. He's now getting up with some help, but they're looking at that knee, and he's going to be limping off the field here in just a second. By the way, just want to point out, pretty good Cougar representation so far in this game today as Freeman actually walks off the field. So the few that are here are pretty loud, but what a back-to-back series from Manu. And you're right, Elise, when you see that number 9 crunch on the back of that jersey, it almost does look like Buddha Aukta. Both those guys built similarly. Let's hope they play like each other the entire year.
1: Yeah, it does. I got fooled. Manu at 5'10", 225, wearing number 9, but crunched up. Buddha Aukta, the former Coug, now dog, 5'10", 230. So very similar builds. Hope to see Buddha out there at some point. So the Cougs will have to punt it away. They get it away cleanly, angling it towards the right sideline, and it bounces at about the 20 and then rolls out near the 15-yard line.
2: Yeah, going back to that injury, Elisa, Tony Freeman, just an open space, non-contact. He had nothing around him. You could see him just kind of go down. His lower body moved it a certain way, probably scared him a little bit, and hopefully he's, you know, like to see that in those non-contact situations.
1: So that was a 58-yard punt by Max Dean, the Australian. And so the Huskies will take over at their own 18-yard line, first and 10, 1:57 to go here in the first quarter. They lead 3-0. Jaden Lamar, the back end now for Damond Williams, who's under center. 7 yards deep, fakes the handoff, rolling to his right over the middle. Nice catch by Decker DeGraff, and he falls at the 30-yard line. First down grab by the junior tight end.
2: Well, there you can see it. That's the wide zone fake to the left, moving, then rolling back out to the right. Damond had open space. You know, I think the younger Damond takes off running there. That time he waits for the drag that comes across with Decker DeGraff, hits between the 8 and the 6.
1: At the 29-yard line now, it is first and 10, ball on the right hash. Handoff, Lamar pushes up through the middle, some tough yards on first down. He might have got 6. A lot of traffic he was navigating.
2: Yeah, you look at number, I mean, it's just size, impact. Number 17 looks the part. We talk about a tank, physicality, but there's a downhill run. That is a gap to the right. Holds the ball high and tight, gets physical, gets to a good second down situation.
1: He is 5'10 and 2'10. They don't give him 6, they give him 7. It's going to be second and 3 from the 36-yard line. Less than a minute to go in the first quarter. The Dogs leading 3-0. Damond takes the shotgun snap, quick toss right side. And it's a first down. That's Baron Naoni, who they really like. The tight end out of West Lynn High School down in the Portland, Oregon area. 6'4", 260, the sophomore. Cam, the Red Baron. He's got that auburn hair.
2: And he's wearing a great number. I mean, if I just tell you, he's wearing number 85. Also, a little adjustment on the offensive line. At least you got Garen Hatchett, steps in at right guard, in for Champ, making some adjustments there. You can see it. But again, you find your tight ends. Your tight ends are big, easy targets, guys that you can get the football to quickly. Those are flat routes. Those are high percentage, consistent, easy throws for Damond.
1: Naoni with his first career catch, the big tight end. He's good about that as the first quarter clock ticks down to triple zeros. So a low scoring affair here in the 118th Boeing Apple Cup. It is Washington 3, Washington State 0. as we head to the second quarter on a stunning day here in Seattle on Montlake. Everyone wearing their tank tops. They got their shades on, the sunscreen necessary for this Apple Cup to kick off the 2026 season here on the Washington Sports Network on Learfield.
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11: Andrew Allison back inside the network studios getting you a look at the Angel of the Wind scoreboard. Well, we're the only football game going on right now, but we will tell you the Mariners are playing the Athletics, and that game is scoreless, bottom of the third. But they do have one of their new top prospects up. And making his debut, Michael Arroyo. And, well, so far hasn't got much to do, though. But 3-0, Washington leads Washington State in our game. Cam, Elise?
1: Thank you, Andrew Allison, from back in our studios at Learfield. The Huskies in the first quarter put together an 11-play scoring drive to bang in a 48-yard field goal from Tyler Robles. He is a good kicker. He was 17 of 17 last year within 40 yards and hit three at 50 yards. Exactly. Three at 50 yards, which
2: incredible.
1: Is career line, his career high as well. But that was the only scoring managed by either side in the first quarter. So it is 3-0 as we start the second quarter. What'd you learn about this squad in the first quarter, Cam? Everybody wants to find out what they're all about. I think they're still feeling through some things.
2: Yeah, I think everybody, we had questions. What we're going to be the guys that we see offensively. I think I feel really good when I watch with this defense and the attack. I knew that the offense, of course, you're getting some different feels out there. You have new wide receivers, new running backs, new offensive. That's a lot of new to get experience and to feel comfortable. And as we get one quarter in, 3 points, some mistakes were made. But this is why we play a four-quarter football game. And give it up to the Cougs right now. They're playing good on defense and putting a lot of pressure on Damon Williams.
1: So starting the second quarter, the Huskies now moving right to left. Ball on the right hash. It is first and 10 from the 39-yard line. Handoff, Lawson, and a nice gain of 7 yards around the right side. It's brought down by Isaiah Hung.
2: I think the best part about that is that builds your stats because it's a forward pop pass. It's good for just a, it's almost like an inside handoff, but it's a quick little pop pass up the middle, and Lawson gets around the corner, lead blocker. Jaden Marr, the big guy at running back, gets you a little kick-out block to get a great play on first down.
1: So Lawson, the receiver that they moved all over the place in fall camp. It gave him 6 yards, so it'll be second and 4 from the 45-yard line. Lamont takes the snap, hands it to Lamar, and he pushes forward. Picks up a couple. So it's going to be 3rd and 2 coming up. Hung again on the tackle.
2: Well, that time you get to see Cody Green the true freshman, pulled from his left tackle position, kicking out on the backside, but you're waiting for those backs. Those are when you bring more guys to the party. You're overloading one side when you pull your big left tackle. That's the kind of athlete he is as a lead blocker.
1: Ball on the right hash for the Huskies, 3rd and 2. Justice Williams onto the floor now. DeMond takes the snap, rolling left, trying to hit Roebuck and led him too much. He dove, but it's incomplete, could not hang on.
2: Look, that's a hard throw from a right-handed quarterback moving left. Okay, the ball's out in front of him. Mon's moving to his left. Dez is moving to his left. Ball's out in front. You get hands on it, but those are the catches. You know, you get in third down situations, and it's an iffy thing. You're on your own, what, 47-yard line? Do you go for it with a 4th and short, or do you play the field position game? And I think this is the smart call to play field position.
1: So Hunter Green, the outstanding punter, 6'4", 235. He looks like a tight end. Wears number 93 to honor his dad, Phil, who was a member of the 91 team. Puts together a beautiful punt. And a fair catch at the 12-yard line. And Tony Freeman, who normally is back there to handle all punt return duties instead, it is Maxwell Woods.
12: Seattle makes some
1: noise! They'll make it Jalen Thomas, the other number 3 for the Cougs. So the Cougs will take over 1st and 10, heading towards the lake from the 12-yard line. 13:35 to go. The Huskies leading 3-0. Bennett takes the shotgun snap, and in his face is Fruin, and then he leads him right to X-Ree Alexander. X on the spot. Fruin is the one that blew the play up, the true freshman on the edge, but X-Ree cleans it up nicely.
2: Yeah, I mean, Ramczak he's on the right side. I'm going to say this a lot because it's a youngster knowing to be disciplined and not bite on the fake, keep his outside shoulder free, and Pinnock had no chance as he fought to get around him, and there was X-Ree to clean that up.
1: A 2-yard loss, 2nd and 12 from the 10-yard line, right in front of the student section. More pressure. This time a short pass completed on the right side and working his way to the 20-yard line is the Cougs. And Pulalasi will send it down to Softy.
0: Yeah, Ramczak Fruin, you saw the good and the bad of a freshman right there, guys. I mean, he had the great play to blow that play up and lead to a TFL for X-Ree, and then a little bit jumpy, would have called an offsides, but I think Wazoo's going to keep the play here anyway. We'll see what happens.
1: So a penalty against Washington, but it was a...
13: Okay, penalty accepted.
1: A 5-yard penalty, so the Cougs accept the penalty.
2: I mean, it makes sense to do that because you keep your second down and you get a reasonable gain with it.
1: So they will replay this down, take the 5 yards. It's going to be 2nd and 7 from their 15-yard line. Pass, a duck, and it lands harmlessly at about the 35-yard line. Great pressure again by Ramczak Fruin. Might have got a piece of that, Cam, but certainly good pressure.
2: Yeah, it could have been. You could see where Ramczak gets his hand up. The ball gets batted, and that it is. It affected Caden Pinnock's hand.
1: I think he got him on the wrist.
2: Yeah. Very fortunate for the Cougs that ball was not picked off.
1: Local product, Ramczak Fruin, a true freshman for a South Puget Sound co-player of the year out of Bethel High School. So 3rd down for the Cougs offense, 7 to go. Pinnock takes the shotgun snap, more pressure, fired and intercepted. The Huskies have it, taken down to the 20-yard line is Jaron Jones, the true freshman nickel, making a huge play in the Apple Cup.
2: Man, the pressure is there. Pinnock has to step back and slide just a little bit as he slides to his right, but that ball flutters, trying to fit it in a window, and I think it looked like it was affected. Maybe, I don't know if it was tipped at all quite a bit, but the ball didn't come out with any juice. because the pressure was getting to Pinnick. And talk about a turnover time. This defense showing why it's important.
1: Big Coleman Broussa pushing up for some pressure, Softy.
0: Yeah, I was going to tell you, that was DCB with some pressure. The freshman with the pressure, the freshman with a pick. The future looks bright, guys, on this defense.
2: Yeah, you know what, guys? He tipped that football. Coleman Broussa tipped that football. You can see it. And that he gets both hands up, and that ball's coming out with speed, but it's not. Two back-to-back freshmen making plays. You got Fruin tipping that ball and his pressure, and then you got Coleman Broussa doing it.
1: Well, what a play by the true freshman Jaron Jones for the interception. The Huskies have it at the 21-yard line. And speaking of pressure, Damon Williams takes the snap and is hunted down. He gets rid of it. But Caden Beatty, the redshirt junior D tackle, put him on his fanny at about the 30-yard line. Damon able to get rid of it. So it's going to be second and 10.
2: I think they're going to discuss, Elise, if he was out, if this is intentional grounding, he was not outside the tackle box.
1: And the hanky does come. The referees, the officials here today.
3: Ball did not make the line of scrimmage. Lost it down at the spot of the foul. Second down.
1: The fifth penalty, all on the Washington offense here in the first half. 12:21 to go. Huskies lead 3-0, but the penalties certainly have been costly.
2: Well, what have we learned so far a little bit? The adage that the offense delays a little bit at the beginning of a season behind the defense. We're seeing two good defensive situations. More a little bit about some mistakes that are being made by the Huskies on offense. But even the Cougs are feeling the pressure. You can see it in their offensive situation. And it certainly shouldn't be about experience at the quarterbacks. Both these guys have plenty of it.
1: So disregard the penalty is what we've just been told. So it's going to be third and 10. We will sort this out. But Damon Williams under center getting ready to go. Second and 10 from the 21-yard line, nearing the red zone. Quick pass right side. Decker to Graff. Good ankle tackle in space from Jalen Thomas. That was no gain on the play for DeGraff.
2: Did they review the penalty of the situation and looked at it where the ball actually crossed the line of scrimmage potentially and then got notification? But there you get a ball to Decker DeGraff out in the flat.
1: And a coach cannot challenge a penalty.
2: Right.
1: But because that was something that's reviewable in the booth, that ball did cross the line of scrimmage, so they waved off the penalty. Third and 10, moving right to left. The Huskies want to punch in a touchdown in front of the student section. Damon takes the snap, feeling pressure. Now we'll tuck it to the 20, to the 15, to the 10, to the 5, and he is pushed out. It was Jeremiah Bernard there to push out Damon Williams, but making things happen with his legs.
2: Yeah, I'm going to tell you, when I first looked at it, I don't think this was a designed run, and it was not. Because he pump fakes on the outside and gives you a little bit of left stiff arm there. And he kept running with that left stiff arm out. Now, Damon is strong. That's a big dude. He just absolutely face mask planted to get down the field and convert on third down.
1: Also a nice block by his running back, Jaden Lamar, downfield. Now he's under center. Handoff. Lamar loses his towel and then gets crunched at the 5-yard line. So no gain on the play. It's going to be second and 5 as Jaden Lamar gets hit by a pack of Cougs led by Jalen Thomas.
2: I'll tell you what, I mean, other than the long run we had early by Quade Carr on the power, I mean, this, and then of course the scramble there, you could see it from the miss. The interior runs, Cougs have been doing a good job of not allowing anything to break in the middle.
1: Huskies lead 3-0, second and 5 from the 5-yard line. Damon Williams with Lamar on his right hip. Two receivers to the left, takes a snap, looking left. Now rolls out to the left, he's going to tuck it, looking for the edge. He dives to the pylon, waiting for the signal, yes! Touchdown, Washington! Sound the siren, the Dogs getting their first score of the Apple Cup, courtesy of Damon Williams' speed.
2: I mean, this is the difference between what number one can do. Look, the plays with his feet is incredible. Pause. Look to the left. Look to the right. I'm out. And just an accelerate. The three guys had the angle on him. And they're going to look at this. He went full Superman vertical. His whole body is out of bounds except the right hand that goes over the pylon. What a great look at it. And somersaults and right there.
1: His body control.
3: The touchdown is under review.
1: His athleticism is incredible. Let's send it down to Softy.
0: Look at that touchdown again and make sure he crossed the goal line. I thought he could have scored on that first scramble, by the way, guys, if he cuts that back up to the left. But just looking at Jed Fish on that supposed touchdown that we're hoping is going to stand. The look of relief on his face. He dropped his shoulders, looked up in the air, and said, thank God we're on the board.
1: Thank you, Softy. I think that a lot of the fans here also feel the same way as we get ready for the points after coming up. Tyler Robus got the Huskies on the board with the field goal.
2: You look at it, and as his arm is crossing, to me it's a pretty simple call. Ball just has to go in front of that pylon that goes in front of it. Goes right over the top of it, too. Look at that athlete roll and tumble.
1: Pause 10 seconds for station identification. 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
10: All things Northwest sports, whether it's the Seahawks, Mariners, Kraken, Cougs, or Huskies, and high school sports, get it right here in the zone on 1170 KPUG Bellingham.
1: And the ruling just coming down, it is a touchdown, and we knew it the whole way. They just got to be certain. But Damon Williams with his wheels creating the big play for the Huskies, and they are leading at 9-0, 10:09 to go in the first quarter. PAT coming up. Smacking that one through is Tyler Robles. So Tyler Robles with his fourth point off his foot, and Damon Williams with six of his own on the touchdown at the left pylon. The Dogs leading 10-0 with 10:09 to go here in the second quarter. Dogs with their first touchdown here in the greatest setting, and they lead 10-0 in the Apple Cup. We'll be back for second quarter action here on the Washington.
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1: The Washington Huskies leading the Cougs in the 118th Apple Cup. They got the victory last year, 59-24. And the last time they were here in Husky Stadium, the Dogs going down to the wire. Everybody breathing a sigh of relief. Roma Dunze with the play of the game. And then Grady Gross getting the field goal to make it a 24-21 Washington win. They lead 10-0 here in the second quarter. But Damon Williams really doing it all right now for the Huskies, Cam. You're going to need to spread that love around.
2: Yeah, I mean, you got to certainly you're going to start distributing and not leaning so much on yourself. That's what that kind of talent. I mean, he has that kind of talent, but three rushes for 25. He's moving it a little bit, hit Decker on a few throws. You can see him being comfortable in the pocket right now. He's escaping early, but that's what he does athletically. As we get further into this football game, more he can get it out, get it into those guys' hands, the better.
1: Really nice job, Hunter McKee, drilling

0: kickoff again into the end zone. He is 3 for 3. No returns for Washington State. You can elevate your Husky game day experience with the Metropolitan Grill, the best steak in town. 10:09 to go, 1st and 10 from the 25-yard line from the Cougar offense. Tony Freeman, the leading returning wide receiver for the Cougs, went down in the first quarter, grabbing at his knee. He did get up and walk off on his own power. Shotgun snap, pin, it goes to his knees, but a flag flies. Flag coming prior to the snap.
1: False start.
2: False start, offense, number 69, 5-yard penalty, first down.
0: So the Huskies have had some major penalty issues here, not to be unexpected in game one with so many new faces. The Cougs have played fairly cleanly. That was their first penalty. So it'll be 1st and 15, moving left to right towards the lake, all on the right hash. Two receivers to the field. Handoff for Heath, and he is crunched after a 3-yard gain. Might have pushed forward for 4, and the Huskies are saying the ball is loose. Isaiah Ward has the football. No signal from our officials.
2: Down prior to the ball coming out. Second down.
1: You might take a look at this. You know, the Cougs are going to get to the line immediately. They're not going to allow it, but you might get something that stops to look at this. Oh, that ball's out.
0: Voorhees was met, and they get the playoff. What a break. Now the whistles come.
1: Yes, that came from above. It had to, Elise.
0: This is college football in 2026, and thankfully it is, because this is a huge play, and this is way too close to play on. I agree with you. I think this ball is loose. It was Jacob Manu, who already has made 2 big plays in this game, sticking
2: prior to the
0: four
2: snap,
0: heaps.
2: Washington called the timeout to challenge the play. Previous play is under review.
0: I think this is brilliant. A great use of the challenge. You get 2 challenges per game now in college football. You get a 3rd if you win either of the first 2. And it was Isaiah Ward who was able to get in there and create the havoc with a group of Huskies in the area, Softy.
3: Yeah, the entire sideline thought it was a fumble, and they were shocked that ball got snapped. I think you're right, Isaiah Ward. I think he forced a fumble. I think this is going to be Washington's football well inside the Cougar side.
1: Yeah, I think we're getting a great look at it. You could see that ball is moving, and it's on his way out prior to the leg or the shin coming down. This is going to be a turnover, guys, and talk about being on the spot, Coach Fish, listening to the guys, the quick response to it, getting into the official's ear, because the Cougs knew it, and they were trying to run that play. This is a great job by the sideline group.
0: Yes. I mean, that is a huge difference maker. A turnover, and this is in Husky territory. They don't have it spotted right now, but what, about the 25-yard line, Cam? Yeah. If the Huskies win this challenge, they're going to take over leading 10-0, and the ball knock it on the red zone.
1: Well, how about the group up front right now? Because the defensive line loves to rotate and move back and forth. You see Jacob Lane and Ramczak, but that time Isaiah Ward. You see Logan George come in, big number 12. You got to see Kai McClendon in there. That defensive line, they're constantly bringing in speed and adjustments.
0: Isaiah Ward was fantastic last year in the Apple Cup. 6 tackles, had a half a sack. 2 TFLs.
2: After review, the ball came loose prior to the runner's knee on the ground. It is a turnover. 1st and 10, Washington.
0: Well, the second turnover forced by this Husky defense, and the ball inside the Wazoo 25. It was Jaron Jones, the true freshman nickelback at a Mission Viejo, California, who the coaching staff has raved about, getting an interception earlier. And now the Huskies, behind the veteran Isaiah Ward and other dogs in there, creating the havoc plays that they wanted. It will be 1st and 10 from the 24-yard line. Quade Carr on the left tip of DeMond takes the shotgun snap, plenty of time, looks right side, goes to Nione, and he catches it.

0: before going out of bounds. Nice pickup by the tight end.
1: Elise, this is elite maturity by Damon Williams. I'm going to tell you right now, he had 15 yards in front of him. He could have taken off and run. He stepped up. Quarterbacks are on slide rules, right? Slide one, slide two. That ball's got to go. He took right on that third and gave number 85 a shot, and it's a back shoulder ball. But if that defender's not looking at it, not only Damon takes a shot, the ball's fluttering a little bit, but how about that, Barron? Great job. Goes up and makes that catch.
0: Well, and it was big at number 98. It was in the face of Damon. He took a shot. He's under center now. Fakes the handoff, rolls to his right, tries to deliver, and it is deflected, knocked down. Damon had a man open, but Michael Hughes closed that window with his pressure. Almost took it away from him, Softy.
2: Yeah, that was Chris Lawson, Elise, in the back of the end zone. I'm with you. I thought he had a touchdown there if he would have gotten rid of that ball a little bit quicker. But the previous play by Naoni, how about a toe tap from 6'4", 260? You like that, Cam?
1: Yeah, I'd like that number. See, you know what? You know, we ginger stick together.
0: The Red Baron.
1: Naoni.
0: How about that, Cam?
1: I think that's going to stick, Elise.
0: So it's going to be second and five for the Huskies on the five-yard line. Trey Cooley in, and now he gets it pitched and on the ground, and he has to recover. Trey Cooley onto the field, and it was Damon Williams trying to pitch it to him on the right side, and he did not handle it cleanly, and the Huskies are lucky to recover.
1: Yeah, tremendously. You get nerves. You could see it just... basic things that you've done in all through training camp. It's a good pitch. He starts, his eyes leave. It's a little behind him, but not unmanageable. But you can see Trey's eyes, it just left it just for a second because he was worried about the pressure and where to run, and fortunate to get that ball back.
0: It is a 6-yard loss on the fumbled pitch. Third and 11. Damon Williams takes the snap, planted at the 20-yard line to the end zone, and it is out of the back of the end zone, incomplete. He was looking for Jordan Clay, the true freshman wide receiver.
1: I don't know if there was a little bit of confusion. You had Jordan Clay in the back of the end zone. You had Des Roebuck right stacked over the in front of him. You had two guys probably within 4 yards of each other, and where that ball was going, it looked like maybe Damon wanted a back shoulder to try to get it there, but...
0: So a 28-yard field goal attempt coming up for Tyler Robles. He hit his first attempt from 48, this one from the right hash. Hold is down, and that misses wide left. Hit off of the goalpost, and the Cougs get the stop after the turnover. So Robles, who was a perfect 17 of 17 last year at Texas State inside the 40-yard line. Tried to angle that one too much. And he puts his hands on the helmet. He cannot believe it.
1: Man, but you talk about taking advantage of situations. You get an interception, and then you get a fumble. You get inside the red zone. No, look, we got to move, and you can't sit around and lament in it, but these are the things that good offenses are going to build on. They're going to have to make adjustments. You're going to have to clean up these mistakes. But right now, Washington and both Washington State on offense look a little just out of sorts, getting comfortable, mistakes.
0: So the Huskies missing the field goal, and the Cougs will take it over, trailing 10 to nothing. It's the Huskies 10, the Cougs nothing. 7:58 to go in the second quarter. We'll be back on the Washington Sports Network from Learfield.
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0: As UW and WSU face off, Boeing is proud to bring Washington together for the Boeing Apple Cup.
1: 7:58 to go in the second quarter. 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So Penick from the shotgun, two receivers to his right, ball in the left hash. Now puts his hands on his helmet, waiting for the shotgun snap. Hands it to his tailback, pushes up the middle for 5 yards. That is Pulalasi, the ball carrier. It will be 2nd and 4 coming up.
2: Yeah, one of the better plays on first down for Washington State. They need to get some rhythm going, too. They've been going backwards the last couple of possessions. Certainly backwards with turnovers does not help, but that was a much better play by them on first down.
1: It was Darren Conley making another play. He got the stop and the run up the middle. So 2nd down coming up. Short pass completed right side at the 32-yard line. After the carry, it is then the completion to Pulalasi, the tailback.
2: Yeah, Cougars are going to go tempo and try to catch Washington so they can't substitute. They want to go faster.
1: Now from the pistol on the right hash, moving left to right, two receivers over to the left, handoff, Pulalasi, and this time a lot of purple jerseys. Was able to pick up about 3 yards. And it was Jacob Manu and Isaiah Ward there to bring him down.
2: You can see just outside run, back-to-back plays. You get a good run on first down. Nice outside throw by Penick into the flat. Another conversion there, and you go right to tempo, get a positive run. Washington State trying to simplify a few things. No big deep drop backs, no edges, just vertical push.
1: So 2nd and 7 from the 35-yard line for Washington State, moving towards the lake. Pulalasi, the handoff, working left, and he's taken down right near the line of scrimmage. Might be a short loss. Derek Coleman Brusa, the true freshman big man, getting after it, Softy.
3: Yeah, how about DCB pumping his fist in the air and almost punching a ref in the face?
2: I saw that.
3: Guy had to duck and avoid the big club of number 5. That could have been a disaster, but how about number 5 guy stepping up and the impact he's had so far?
1: Boy, he is so athletic. Number 1 recruit in the state of Washington. Picked UW over Ohio State, USC, Michigan, and Oregon. And it is 3rd down and long, about 8 yards for the Cougar offense. 3 receivers to the right. Penick takes the shotgun snap, getting pressured. Now he's going to tuck it to the right side of the 35, to the 40, and he gets the first down before getting smacked right near the sideline, and a late flag flies. It's a late hit, and that's going to be Ryland Dillard Allen, who was in the area, that's going to be whistled for the late hit. And they're going to tack on 15 yards, Cam.
2: Elise, I think we're going to get offset penalties here. I think we're going to get a hold by the Cougs, and we're going to replay this thing. But Penick got on the outside, because we got flags in the backfield at Washington State, and that was clearly a brutal late hit. That's just not smart. You're a step and a half.
4: 2 fouls occurred, 1 by each team. Both will be enforced. Holding offense, number 64, 10-yard penalty after the play. Personal foul, late hit out of bounds. Defense number 4, after the 15-yard penalty, it'll be 1st and 10.
2: Interesting.
1: So I think both teams in offsetting penalties like this, the big ones,
2: the big
1: Cam.
2: One. Yep, the big one steps
1: both
2: it
1: coaches
2: off.
1: Are probably shaking their heads, what could have been.
2: Well, it's a great job by Caden Penick. He gets to the outside with a little bit of help in the hold, but then he goes right down the outside. That's what he can do. He still has great feet, great athlete. But those mistakes, just mental errors out of bounds.
1: So it's 1st and 10 from their own 39-yard line. The Cougs moving left to right. Penick, play action, rolls to his right, dumps it down on the check down, and heading out of bounds. That is Daniel Blood, pickup of about 5 right in front of the Cougar bench.
2: To me, it looks like

0: Washington State's having a much better job of getting Pinnick out to the right. They want to roll him left, but when he gets outside the tackle box, they can move to it. They bring a back in the flat. They motion to it. So comfortable in the pocket, yeah, but not versus the pressure of Washington. They've now decided to get him on the outsides.
1: They give him a four-yard gain. It's second and six from the 43-yard line, 4:40 here in the second quarter left. Run goes nowhere. The Huskies getting big at the line of scrimmage. Ramzack Fruin, the true freshman there, first for the Dogs.
0: You know, sometimes when you look at a freshman, you go, man, maybe the game looks a little fast for him. I'm just telling you right now, number 11, he looks fast for the game. And that's a lot when you're coming from a youngster who has never played in Husky Stadium in his very first football game versus men. And that's impressive.
1: Fruin out of Bethel High School. Third down for the Dogs. Getting loud inside Husky Stadium. Four receivers for the Cougs. Ramzack, handoff in the middle, going nowhere. Voorhees is met by Jacob Manu in the hole and put down in a hurry.
0: So a long time ago, we used to do a drill called eye-opener drill. Now, we don't do that anymore. But I want to say the guy that's never lost eye-opener drills where you drop your head, you run into each other as hard as you can, and nobody can. Let's see who's stalemates. Jacob Manu has done three hits in this game. Well, trust me, your eyes are open when that guy's coming downhill at you.
1: Jed Fish said of Jacob Manu, he's one of the most important people to me in my coaching career. He's like a son to me. He said, that's why I also yell at him more than anybody else, because he's like a son. So the Cougars have to punt a duck off of the right foot. But it is very effective. It bounces and then fielded at the 6-yard line. Boy, a risky play by the Huskies returner, Rashawn Clark, the junior out of Garfield High School. That was a punt that can go anywhere once it hits the turf. And it bounced and kept bouncing past the 10 to the 5 when he picked it up and then was engulfed, Cam.
0: I think there's a small conversation going on the sideline, Dave, about that decision potentially with Coach. Not the balls bouncing like that. Not a great idea.
2: Yeah, that was not smart. But you know what? Look, it could have been worse, way worse. Thank God it was not. Just a quick update, Elise, on Tony Freeman, wide receiver Wazoo. He looks like he's done for the day. He's on crutches. Right knee is wrapped in the Cougar sideline, so I would not expect to see him the rest of the way. And then just one quick note going back to that missed field goal by Robles earlier today. One of the first guys to come over and sit with him was Grady Gross, who was looking for that fifth year of eligibility. Doesn't have it yet, but still here with his jersey on, offering encouragement for his teammate. That was pretty cool to see.
1: I appreciate it, Softy. Of course, it was Grady Gross who was the Apple Cup hero back in 23 that pushed the Huskies to their undefeated mark and into the Pac-12 championship game in Las Vegas, where they beat the Ducks. Every Husky mobile payment helps us compete. 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So the Huskies pitching a shutout on defense will start with their worst field position of the day. But they've got time to do some damage. We'll take a break and we'll be right back here on the Washington Sports Network from Learfield.
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1: Ten to nothing, the Washington Huskies lead the Cougs. 3:07 to go until halftime. Huskies able to get a touchdown from the legs of Damond Williams and a field goal by Tyler Robles from 48 yards. He's 1 for 2 today. So first and 10 from the 6-yard line, backed up. Handoff for the Huskies up the middle, got a crease. Pushed it a little bit to the right, but a nice first down run from Quade Carr. Keith Brown, the linebacker for the Cougs, on the stop.
2: Yeah, that's how you run the outside zone. You're going to run to number 85, Baron Aone, who just in that wide stretch gets a chance for Quade Carr to get vision as he hits downhill with the right foot. Those are the great runs you need.
1: Champ Taulalea back onto the field at the right guard spot with a nice block there for Carr. Two receivers to the left now. Ball on the right hash for Damond Williams, who's under center. Lone back, Jaden Lamar. He takes the handoff and a nice gain. 6 yards straight up the middle. Pads popping and he falls forward. Tough run by Jaden Lamar, the Lake Stevens High School alum.
2: Couple things happen when you go in 12 personnel, which is two tight ends. They're running tight ends to the strong side, so that's a wing position. You got Decker DeGraff and Barron, and then you go under center with Damond, so that gets a downhill attack, so you get to the line of scrimmage faster, your run game hits quicker, and then that opens up play action, because now the Cougs can't stop, and those are what great runs start to do. Sometimes when you get in gun runs, it creates crisscross, and then the backs and the linebackers can create pressure. This is not old school football, it's just smarter to get it in your back's hands, more blockers up front.
1: Well, you listen to all things college sports, including live games and talk on SiriusXM College Sports Radio, Channel 84, and streaming on the SiriusXM app. That brings us to the 2-minute timeout. It is 10 to nothing, Washington. 2 minutes until halftime. The Huskies would love to put together a 2-minute drive here, Cam. We were looking at some of these numbers. Damond Williams, 9 of 17 for 65 yards passing. And his completion percentage at 53%. Last year, he was just a tick under 70%. He is looking to find out who his wide receivers are going to be that makes some plays. Just 3.82 yards per attempt so far today. He was well over 8 last season. Roebuck has 3 catches for 22 yards, a long of 14. Aaron Naone, the tight end for the Dogs, with a couple of grabs, and so did Decker DeGraff, the other tight end. Chris Lawson with a catch. Quade Carr at the backfield with a catch, but Lawson's was a pop pass.
2: Yeah.
1: Almost a handoff. So they have yet to really get any of those other wide receivers involved.
2: Well, a couple things when you look at the way Coach Fish sets it up. If your running game starts early, you get more pressure. The linebackers start to creep because he loves to run vertical press down the field. There's a lot of vertical. There's a lot of deep corners. There's a lot of skinny posts over the top. There's not a lot of intermediate, like 5 yards out, over the ball stuff. That's short intermediate because Damond can threaten. So with that being said, the intermediate throws come in action. That means he either rolls to his right with boot action or rolls to his left with other action, and backs and everybody are coming with him to a one-sided field. All that being said, it sounds like a lot of minutiae, folks, but what it means is to get high percentage throws for Damond, you have to be able to run the ball effectively early, because then that opens up how you call the offense and the defense. Look, the big plays, the big shots down the field are going to come, but it starts with being able to run the football early.
1: Quade Carr getting his first start as a Husky, and in his collegiate career, the second-year player, 5 carries today for 28 yards, so 5.6 average per carry. You'd take that all day long.
2: Yeah.
1: Damond himself has pulled it 3 times for an 8.3 yards per carry average. So,
2: look, he had, at least he had over 600 yards rushing last year, correct? Damond did?
1: 611, correct.
2: We can get to, not to say I need to see a 1,000-yard back as our quarterback, but he's going to get his carries in good moments.
1: So it's going to be 2nd and 2 after the 2-minute timeout remaining until halftime from the 27-yard line. The Huskies would love to string together a long drive and punch it in before halftime. Naone with his 3rd catch on the right side. It's a first down catch And then he's pushed out of bounds right in front of the Husky bench.

0: sorry, Terrell is the one that put him to the turf. But a nice first down catch.
1: Got smart with the football, DeMond. That's excellent, buddy. Get it to your tight end.
0: They go tempo. Left side catch at the 35-yard line. Desmond Roebuck pushed out of bounds after a 6-yard gain.
1: Now you're seeing Smart, so get the ball out quick. Those are short flat routes, but one convert, and now again another great play on first down. You get 5-6 yards in a second shot. This is shot territory because you still have 2 timeouts. You have the ability to push it down the field. You can go down the middle of the field because that gives you all that open space.
0: 2nd and 4 from their own 37-yard line. Ball in the left hash, 2 receivers to the right, 1 to the left. Jaden Lamar fakes the handoff to Lamar. Now a pass completed. Rasheed Williams at the 50, at the 40, at the 35. Finally taken out right in front of the Husky bench by Jamari Smith. But that is the production you want from your wide receivers, Cam. Rasheed Williams getting involved.
1: Well, he lines up on the left. And look, folks, I'm telling you, when you run the ball, it opens up everything. That time, the wide open on the play action fake.
0: Takes the shotgun snap, looking downfield, nearly intercepted, and it hits the turf. DeMond Williams getting flattened as he let that one go, and he is in some pain, and there is a penalty flag at the 40-yard line.
1: Are we going to get roughing the passer, driving him into the turf?
0: DeMond
2: personal
0: is
2: foul,
0: up.
2: Roughing the passer, defense number 9, 15-yard penalty, automatic first down.
0: Boy, DeMond Williams taking a shot from Matthias McClain, and this will be a costly penalty. Softy.
3: Yeah, that ball was tipped, number 1. Number 2, he got creamed. Number 3, there were 2 Cougars with a chance at that football down the field, including Jeremiah Bernard, who had that ball in the air, juggling it, and it finally hit the turf. But how about that break, guys, for UW right there?
0: Well, Cody Green that got beat. DeMond getting put on his backside with force. Jaden Lamar, the handoff, cuts back to the left, breaks out of a tackle, and he's to the 7-yard line. Nice run from Jaden Lamar before McClain got to him.
1: I mean, you get to see what number 17, why he was so good. Inside zone to the right, bounces back, breaks one tackle. I mean, again, center of gravity and a load. Look, we loved watching Jonah Coleman, but this young man, I'm telling you, he is very strong and not someone you bring down one-on-one.
0: Ron Williams takes the snap, rolls out to his right, hits Mahoney at the 4-yard line, and he's pushed out of bounds. Not a lot there. A lot of white jerseys for the Cougs, but better to get something than nothing.
1: Yeah, there could have been a moment where DeMond could have pushed it on his own, but pinning yourself in those action plays where he rolls to the right, waiting for somebody to drag deep in the back part of the end zone, but hits Barron to get out of bounds, stops the clock. Still plenty of time.
0: 54 seconds with the clock stopped. 2nd and goal for the Huskies on the 4-yard line. Lamar, handoff, and he is met behind the line of scrimmage. Good penetration led by Malachi Rice for the Cougars. Lamar had no room at all. It's going to be 3rd and goal from the 6. 46 seconds after the Huskies call timeout.
1: So with that last play, you're on the right hash, correct? You're going to run zone into the boundary. And that time you could see it just a little bit, the hesitation by Jaden Lamar. I thought he should have stayed on the play side. He tried to wait because it's a cutback zone. He has the ability to cut it all the way back to the backside tackle. He stopped his feet. If he stays play side, he probably gets a better run than taking a loss there. But again, those when you're a boundary run side, you got to make sure you seal that outside edge, and back's got to trust it.
0: This is a huge 46 seconds coming up in this Apple Cup as the Huskies already lead 10-0 with 46 seconds to go in the second quarter. They have put together a fantastic drive and are knocking on the door of the end zone to go up by 3 scores. 2 receivers tight to the formation on the left. The ball on the right hash. DeMond Williams fakes the handoff. Gets the edge to the 5, to the 4. He spins. just short. He is inside the 1 yard line.
1: I think you go.
0: But this is fourth and one from the one, Cam.
1: I think you go here, Elise. And these are, again, these are shots. Number one, man. He's trying to get to the end zone. I don't know if he was going to dive. I thought for a second he was going to try to elevate and jump over everything. But those are big, kind of big hits. And DeMond did not get up fast. He's taken two monster shots in this drive. One was a roughing the passer to the stomach, and that one was up in the head and the top shoulders.
0: So fourth and goal from the 1 yard line, and there will be a timeout.
1: Huskies
0: using their final timeout, and I think more than anything, yes, strategy to give him a rest, maybe have DeMond be able to take a breath because he took a couple of shots, Softy.
3: Good point, Elise, and really, Cam, to be honest with you, it wasn't just the two hits by the Cougs. It was the hit he took when he hit the turf on that last run as well. He got pounded right up near the head neck area, as you said, and took a shot right to the grass. I don't know, man. Number one's getting beat up pretty good here on this drive. You might want to consider just shoving that ball right up Dietrich's butt and getting your touchdown and getting out of here.
1: Yeah, I think, Coach, he did the right thing. He ran all the clock all the way down to 3 minutes, called a timeout. He's going to kick a field goal, take some points here, and get what you can at this point, but... You're right. I don't know if we can see number one take shots like this game in and game out and expect to not have it affect him.
0: Well, he definitely took an absolute shot on it. The late hit by the Cougs that extended this drive. Huskies out of the timeout. Leading 10-0 here just before halftime. Jaden Lamar in at tailback with 3 seconds remaining.
1: They're going to go for it. Okay. All right.
0: They are going to go for it.
1: In gun.
0: Chris Lawson to the left side. Rasheed Williams on the right along with Roebuck. Handoff. Lamar, and he is met pushing, and he's not going to get it. The Cougar defense with the goal line stop led by Keith Brown. And that will take us to halftime. It remains a 2-score lead for the Washington Huskies. 10-0 here inside Husky Stadium. But a big stop for the Cougars. And you want to talk about stops. The Husky defense pitching a shutout. And the Cougs are without their leading wide receiver for the rest of this game. No Tony Freeman, who suffered a knee injury. So a lot to get to here at halftime. You'll hear from Jed Fish. It's all coming up here on the Washington Sports Network from Learfield.
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4: 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Brayden, good afternoon. 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
7: Nothing. And this is the Boeing Apple Cup proud sponsors. And we are joined by Steve Chisholm, the Vice President and Chief Engineer for Boeing Mechanical and Structural Engineering. The Apple Cup is such a special tradition. We have been doing this for so long. First time we're doing it from up in the booth, Steve. Normally it's cold and snowy or rainy, but your continued sponsorship of Boeing for this Apple Cup, why do you guys feel like this is important to Boeing?
8: Well, first, Elise, I want to congratulate you on becoming the new voice of Husky football. This is actually a full circle moment for me.
7: Yeah.
8: I don't know if you remember, my first interview at halftime for Apple Cup was with Elise.
7: I do remember that. I do remember that.
8: Ago.
7: And we're still here.
8: So you were the one at the microphone that day, so it is full circle for me. But we're both fellow Huskies, Husky alums, so you know how much this means to everybody. But what does it mean to me? I remember my first Apple Cup when I was a student here. And the energy in the stadium, it was like unlike anything else. And it left a lasting impression. You know, the first matchup goes way back to 1900, so the passion hasn't really faded a bit since then. It brings families and communities together, and that's something that Boeing is proud to be part of.
7: Well, and also for Boeing, so many alums from both Washington State and UW, a major part. So, I mean, this is huge for so many reasons for Boeing to be a sponsor of this Apple Cup.
8: Oh, you're right. I mean, Boeing has more employees in the state of Washington than anywhere else in the world, and many of them are Huskies and Cougs. Right now, at the Boeing Company, we have over 7,000 UW alumni working at the Boeing Company today. So the rivalry is alive and well with our team. It makes sense for us to support a tradition that is so important to the community and to this region. You know, speaking of this region, we just recently, you may have heard of this, we just recently started building 737s up in Everett. That was a $1 billion investment by the Boeing Company in the state of Washington, and that's how important this is to our region.
7: Well, you're wearing your purple and gold like a good man, like a smart man. I won't say what side of the rivalry you're on, but I think we all know as a UW alum. So what do you make of the rest of this one, Steve? It's tight, 10-0. That was a big stop by the Cougs.
8: Yeah, it's a little too tight. And like you, I bleed a little purple. You know, I am a Husky alum, but we do have a lot of Cougs at the Boeing Company, too, so I don't want to be too bold. I do think the Huskies are going to come out strong in the second half. But, you know, Elise, this is the Apple Cup, so you just never really know.
7: You never really know. And we're going to get this 2026 season started right here. Second half coming up. Steve, thank you so much. Thanks to Boeing for their continued sponsorship of Washington and Washington State Athletics and the 118th Boeing Apple Cup from here in Husky Stadium. It is 10-0 here at halftime. Softy, well, he's a busy man. He's going to take it from here. You'll hear Cam Cleland's thoughts. We'll also hear from Jed Fish, the head coach of the Dogs. It's all coming up from halftime here on the Washington Sports Network from Learfield.
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13: Welcome back inside the network studios. Andrew Allison alongside with you. As right now, the Dogs lead the Cougs 10-0 at the break. Probably feel like they could lead a little bit more, but the defense has really picked up Washington here and kept the Cougs off the board. Let's go ahead and take a look around the out-of-town scoreboard, and, well, we'll start out with yesterday. One game in the Big Ten that, well, everyone's been talking about around the college football world, and that was in the Big House in Ann Arbor, where 16th-ranked Michigan trailed Western Michigan 13-7 with time for just one play. And a Hail Mary by Bryce Underwood fell incomplete. But then the officials went to the replay monitor. They deemed that there was 1 second left on the clock. And then it was time for truly one more play.
14: Western's crowding the line of scrimmage here, which is interesting. 1, 2, 3, 4, 5, 6 up front. Underwood takes the snap. Now they rush four. Back to pass. Back at his own 40. He's going to let it go. This one's coming down in the end zone. It is caught! Touchdown! Wolverines! Touchdown! Touchdown!
15: Are you serious?
14: Absolute miracle!
15: Are you serious?
13: Doug Karsh on the call from Learfield. The Mason Blues survive an early scare. 13-12, the final score in Ann Arbor. Well, one other game from the Big Ten that goes down today, and that is in Lambeau Field, where Green Bay starts at 4:30. That is in Green Bay. Wisconsin and fourth-ranked Notre Dame will go at it. Two sides, the second time they met since 1964, but they are familiar with each other. Luke Fickell was Marcus Freeman's coach in college, and then Marcus Freeman also coached with Luke Fickell when they were both at Cincinnati. The other game later on, that is from the SEC-ACC, a little bit of a showdown there, and the only ranked matchup of the week, and that is number 9 Ole Miss and 24th-ranked Louisville in Nashville. Just the second time the two sides have met, and the first was back in 2021 when they played in Atlanta and the Rebs smoked the Cardinals 43-24. One more score to get you. The Mariners lead the Athletics 2-0 in the top of the seventh. Ryan Wu, 6 innings of work and giving up just one hit while striking out 6 A's. And Michael Arroyo making his Major League debut. He was the third-ranked prospect in the org and the 45th overall in Major League Baseball. It's 10-0 the score here. We'll come back. It'll be Softy and Cam after this on the Washington Sports Network from Learfield.
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14: All right, Dog fans, we're back inside Husky Stadium. 10-0 halftime lead for the Dogs in the Apple Cup. Dave Sofi, Mahler, Cam Cleland wrapping up our halftime show. We're going to hear from Jed Fish in a matter of minutes, waiting for the coach, Cam, to leave the locker room, the cool down. He was on national TV with NBC and called the first half performance offensively embarrassing. Your thoughts on what you saw in half number one, man?
26: Well, I saw an offense that was just struggling to really find what they were doing. I saw DeMond trying to make a lot of plays. I mean, mistakes, six penalties for 60 yards in situations where you had it down to the 11, and then you guys just kept going backwards with young guys. Look, you're playing two freshmen. I looked at, they attacked Cody Green on some pressure a couple times. They got cross-faced and fortunately hit DeMond in the chest, about probably rearranged his rib cage after that hit, beating Cody on the inside, and just missing throws, looking like an offense that needs to get some rhythm and some confidence, and that starts with number one.
14: And looking like an offense, I just feel like that has not played a lot of football together, at least not the skill players.
26: Agreed.
14: The offensive line has a freshman, so there are going to be some learning pains there, but how about this defense? I mean, Caden Pinnock, I'm looking at the numbers, Cam, going back to the UC Davis game a year ago in six quarters against UW. He is now 12 of 25 for 90 yards, a touchdown, and two picks. But I guess you'd expect the Husky defense to look this way against that offense.
26: I didn't quite know what to expect with how they were going to use Caden Pinnock because I'd seen him before. But to me, it's been the front. I mean, look at these linebackers. Jacob Manu, okay, X-Ray Alexander, Buddha. This group, one of the best in the country, and they've played like it. But we've seen a rotation up front.
14: Right.
26: Of Ramzak Fruin as a freshman, Derek Coleman Brusa getting a knockdown, Jacob Lane. You saw Isaiah Ward making those plays. That group up front has put tons of pressure on Pinnock in the offensive line.
14: All right, changes for the second half. We're going to talk to Jed here in just a second, but if you're on the sideline, what are you doing differently in half number two to put some points on the board,
26: big boy? I think I'm going tempo. I think I'm getting out of the gate. We're getting out of the huddle. We got five, six plays, and we're going. And we're trying to get rhythm and tempo. We're running the football with some tempo. with pace, but let's get some energy from this guy.
0: Yeah, we'll ask about Quade Carr, by the way, who had to leave the game right before that last final drive. But so far, to my eye, number 17 looks like the go-to guy at running back. How about you?
26: Yeah, I think he's big. He's physical. He's got to stay on that play side. He had a couple good runs in the red zone, but if we're going to win football games, we have to score in the red zone. That was a bugaboo of last season.
0: Yep.
26: Those

0: have to be productive this year.
1: All right, Cam, I got Jed Fish right here. Heading back to the locker room. Cool down a little bit. Give me your thoughts on half number one.
2: Yeah, I mean, I guess way too many missed opportunities on offense. We had too many penalties, missed touchdown passes, missed execution blocking from the half a yard line. Just a lot of things that we're disappointed in, three holding penalties. But, you know, we're up 10-0. We got the ball. Let's see if we can have some poise and go up 17-0.
1: What are your thoughts on the defense? You always take a shutout in one half, won't you?
2: Yeah, I'll take a shutout on two halves. Our defense took the ball away, I think, multiple times already. We got a fumble. We got an interception by Jaron Jones. So Ward, Jones both showed up. I expect us to continue to play at a really high level.
1: Coach, we saw Quade Carr walk off before that last drive. What's the status for half number two?
2: Yeah, I'm waiting to get an exact answer from the docs. I haven't heard yet, but I think we're going to see more Jaden Lamar.
1: Gotcha. Coach, thanks.
2: Thank you.
1: All right, guys, there you go. Quade Carr waiting for an answer on the injury, so expect to see a heavier dose of number 17 in half number two. We'll get a break. Elise Woodward, Cam Cleland will take you home the rest of the way. Second half, the Dogs up 10-0 on Wazoo in the Apple Cup. This is Husky football from Learfield.
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8: Welcome back in from halftime. It is 10-0. The Washington Huskies leading Washington State. Washington outplaying the Cougs in a lot of different areas, and the Husky defense has been incredible so far in this game, limiting Washington State to just 73 total yards, 39 through the air, 34 on the ground, pitching a shutout and shutting them down on third down. 0-for-5 are the Cougs. We need to pause 10 seconds for station identification. 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
8: So the Husky defense has been on point. They get the interception from Jaron Jones, the freshman nickelback slash cornerback. He's been all over the place in training camp. He came up with a big play. Isaiah Ward has been effective. Jacob Manu has been good. That side of the ball, Cam, has come to play.
0: Yeah, it's been great to watch the intensity of this defense, knowing the talent they had and how they played. And they've attacked the Cougs on offense. And you can imagine if you're Coach Kirby Moore for the Cougs, you're like, okay, all right, what do we need to do to try to get some points? Because right now it's been the Washington offense that has been struggling a little bit to find those execution things. And you heard Coach Fish talk about it, but Look, defense is going to keep you in every football game, and right now they have not disappointed.
8: Damon Williams in the first half, 13 for 21, 108 yards passing. And he also had four rushes for 30 yards. Quade Carr, if you are just joining us, banged up in the first half, had to leave. We were waiting to hear if he can come back. But Jaden Lamar, a transfer from Oregon, the Lake Stevens High School product, seven rushes, 26 yards. Des Roebuck leading the Dogs through the air with four catches, a long of 14. So the Huskies will get the ball to start the second half. They deferred after winning the coin toss. The Cougs getting ready to kick it off. The kick sailing toward the student section, and it is short, and there will be a return. Rashawn Clark pushes up, met at the 20-yard line, and dropped. So could have signaled fair catch and taken it at the 25, decided to bring it out. So the Huskies will get rolling at the 20. It's Caden Jones with the special teams tackle. So first and 10, moving left to right towards the lake to start the second half. Cam, what do you want to see from this Husky offense to give them a spark?
0: Well, I think a big play, certainly. We need to see a chunk play, something down the field, but this is consistency. Great plays on first down gives you second and short, second and fives. Those are, first down is always so critical, not only just in all drives, but it gets you into a better rhythm. So let's see if this Husky offense can then get some tempo going, be more efficient on first down.
8: So Jaden Lamar will start the second half in place of Carr. Whistles toot.
7: Play again. Offense, number one.
8: Boy, that is not the way you want to start the second half. The first play from scrimmage is a delay of game. So instead of first and 10, it's going to be first and 15 and push back to the 15-yard line.
0: Yeah, get you behind the sticks to start. Very baffling there.
8: So ball on the right hash, moving towards the lake. First and 15. Chris Lawson settles on the left side after some motion. Takes the handoff to Carr. Damon looking over the middle, and the umpire just broke that play up, Cam. The umpire over the middle got in the way of Des Roebuck.
0: Yeah, you're coming downhill with depth, and look, you got to know where the umpire is. It's not his fault. I mean, that's just execution. They're never going to leave their part of the field. It's never an excuse. It's just more about understanding your depth and your route in anticipation, but good job by number U.
8: So the pass incomplete. So the Huskies now second and 15 from their own 15-yard line. Three receivers on the left. Bubble screen coming up. Roebuck catches it and pushes forward for 5 yards. It's going to be third and 10. He caught it on the left. Picked up about five before Jamari Smith took him down.
0: Yeah, that's just getting the ball quickly out to your playmaker and certainly gets you to a third down situation that's a little bit better. Look, you started first and 15. You start with a penalty on a delay of game coming out. That's kind of baffling. But now you have a chance here. Three and out is just unacceptable to start the second half.
8: Yeah, it's actually third and 6 coming up from the 24-yard line. 14-16 to go here in the third. A pass on the left, incomplete, looking for Rashid Williams. He would have been short of the sticks anyway. Jaleel Tucker in coverage. But that route took him behind the line to gain.
0: Yeah, that to me, again, these are execution things that we're talking about so much. But even that route where he comes out at, the depth, he's 3 yards short of the first down. And then the ball's to the outside, good stick coverage. You know, the Cougs in that situation, they're going to play heels on where the sticks are in the first down. You just didn't get the right depth.
8: It was Rashid Williams, the intended target. And the pass drops incomplete. So an opening drive for the second half that Husky fans will not want to remember. A booming kick from Hunter Green, and it's muffed. Picked up now at the 10, at the 15, before the Huskies put him down at the 17-yard line. But Hunter Green getting after it. Remember, Tony Freeman, the regular returner, is out because of injury. So Jalen Thomas, the punt returner, and he muffed it, Cam. Fumbled it and picked it up.
0: That was a nuke missile right over the top. unbelievable. I mean, when you can flip the field on special teams, that's certainly massive, because right now, the way this Husky defense is, you're in attack mode. Let's see if the Cougs make any adjustments coming out of halftime.
8: A 64-yard punt for Hunter Green, the Lake Washington High School product. Caden Pinnock takes the snap, takes off right side, and he works his way upfield to a first down at the 30. Just turned it upfield, and the Huskies had to chase him.
0: Well, you could see number 12, Caden Pinnock, is just more comfortable outside the pocket. You get wide action across, makes Bruin miss. Young freshman Pinnock is very shifty, very athletic in open space.
8: So a first down for the Cougs, trailing 10-0 here in the third quarter. Ball on the 28-yard line, handoff middle, now veering out to the left, and he's going nowhere. The Husky defense wrapping him up, led by X3 Alexander.
0: Just a little bit. There's a little bit of a window. And you think you can get to the outside. Number 10? No. These linebackers, not only do they have anticipate where the back's going to be through the tackle, but just the downhill ability and open field tackle.
8: Ball in the left hash. The Cougs, a four wide receiver set. Now they shift close to the formation. Pinnock takes the shotgun snap, moves to the left side, holds it himself, and he is taken down. Alex McLaughlin there first. We have not called his name a lot. He was an absolute terror for Washington State last year with two interceptions and a pick six, and he was there first, Softy.
1: Yeah, guys, I'm curious down here. There has just been nothing vertical downfield for either offense. Is that a product of the wide receiver play, you think, Cam, or what we're seeing from these secondaries?
0: Well, I mean, it's a combination of everything. I mean, you're too deep. You're seeing a lot of pressure. The coverage is excellent, but just not a lot of guys getting open vertically.
8: It is 3rd and 11 for the Cougar offense. Ball in the left hash. Pinnock takes the snap, deep drop, now getting chased. Might have been a hold, no flag. And then pushed out of bounds right near the third down marker. And a late flag will fly.
0: Going to be another freshman mistake by Ranzak Fruin. Literally 5 yards out of bounds. He just hit Pinnock.
7: Personal foul, defense, late hit out of bounds, number 11, 15 yards, automatic first down.
8: That is Washington's second third down personal foul for an automatic first down in this game, and that was a costly one. It was going to be 4th and 10.
0: Two freshmen have done it also, at least. This is not rocket science here.
8: Okay? I mean, the play was completely dead, and Ramzak Fruin was hustling over, and I don't think this was intentional, but you just can't do that. And
0: yeah, this is just inexperience at this point.
8: So it's going to be 1st and 10 from their own 42-yard line, moving right to left, ball on the right hash, handoff up the middle, nothing for Kirby Voorhees. That was Rashawn Clark pushing up on the safety spot. Nice play, Softy.
1: Yeah, Ramzak Fruin tried to hit the bench on that last play after that silly penalty, and Jacob Lane grabbed him and gave him an earful. Now Landon Hatch is over there in his ear. So a couple of OGs, veteran guys, getting number 11, the freshman, to get his head in the game down here.
8: Well, I don't think it's a surprise. It is the definition of a freshman, right? Playing with emotion, hair on fire, but having to learn when to turn it down a bit. 10-0, the Huskies lead here in the third quarter. A second down coming up for the Cougs. Pinnock going nowhere. The pocket collapses quickly. All kinds of Huskies there to put Pinnock on his back.
0: Panic.
8: Deshaun Watts, big number 58, coming in from Sacramento State. Isaiah Ward in the area as well to force a 3rd and long, make it 14 yards from the 38-yard line.
0: It's just natural sometimes you get a little panicky if you can't get down your field. Look, he's got plenty of time to stay in the pocket. All of a sudden, didn't feel comfortable, tried to run. It's just excellent job up front of not getting vertical and losing your pass rush lanes.
8: Third and 14, four wide receivers. Voorhees on the right hip of Pinnick. Two to the left and two to the right for Pinnick. Waiting for the shotgun snap. He takes it. And he's going to take off up the middle. Sheds one tackle. Penalty flag flies. And now the whistle. They blow it dead.
7: Right at the snap. Delay game. Offense number 12. 5-yard penalty. Third down.
8: So the Cougars taking too long on the third and 14 play. They will be moved back. So penalty certainly hurting the Huskies in the first half. And the Cougars are 0-6 on third down, Cam.
0: Yeah, that's a heck of a stat. That's not something you want to hang your hat on, that's for sure. And it doesn't get any easier as you move even further back. Third and 19.
8: Third and 19. On the 33-yard line, Voorhees, handoff middle, tries to bounce it outside, breaks through a tackle, and then is pushed down. Still behind the sticks, Jacob Manu.
0: We're going to have another penalty, Elise. We might get a targeting by the Huskies.
8: Ryan Walters, the defensive coordinator for Washington right now, really animated on the sideline. He does not look happy.
7: After the play, unsportsmanlike conduct, defense number 9, Tonti, his first of the game, 15-yard penalty, automatic first down.
8: That is one for a fifth-year senior leader that you just cannot have.
0: Yeah, no, you get those when they're younger players. But, again, the emotions and the frustrations are starting to really show a little bit. Not both sides, but the ones that are a little bit calmer, that are understanding, it's not from the Husky situation. They're just making very bad decisions after the play is dead.
8: Jacob Manu talking too much. So it's going to be a first down pickup in Husky territory. Pinnick back to pass, getting chased by Isaiah Ward. Lets it fly down the right sideline, has a man. It is caught at the 11-yard line. Daniel Blood is the one that had it, and he is pushed out of bounds.
0: Caden Pinnick is excellent moving to his right. He is excellent in open space. He escaped to his right, finds Blood wide open.
8: It is a 32-yard pickup for the Cougar offense. So first and 10, looking to have a short pass outside, very quick, and it is dropped. Softy.
1: Yeah, we're starting to get to a point, guys, where the best offense for the Cougars is these silly penalties by the Husky defense. Dogs have 9 penalties for 95 yards. The Cougars have 24 more yards of total offense than that so far in this game. This has got to be cleaned up, or this game's going to be a one-score game real quick.
8: The Huskies lead 10-0 here in the third quarter. 8:41 to go. Second and 10 coming up. The 17th-ranked Washington Huskies pitching a shutout against the Cougs, but it is precarious now. A pop pass to the middle, and the Husky defense sniffs it out. Jacob Lane and X-Ree Alexander combine for the tackle for loss. Exactly what the Husky defense needed to pull back some of this momentum.
0: Yeah, number 48, he comes from his right edge position, and this is a pop pass forward. And one half of a second later, he just swims to the inside, and then impact wouldn't have mattered anyway. Both he and X-Ree were together in that sandwich.
8: The ball on the 15-yard line. The Cougs can still get a first down. The marker at the 1.5-yard line. It is third and 13. Pinnick takes the shotgun snap, takes off. He's at the 10. And then wrestled down and smacked. X-Ree Alexander pulled on him. And then Dylan Robinson came at the corner spot and put a lick on Caden Pinnick.
0: Yeah, this is Coach Walters being very, very, very smart. Now, if you're going to bring pressure, which way do you bring it? I told you, Caden Pinnick loves to escape to his right. He brings Alex McLaughlin from his safety position, brings pressure outside left, quarterback right, and then Pinnick panics, double P's there, gets out of the pocket so we can't throw down the field, and you get off the field with with a field goal attempt. That's great job by the defense.
8: Yes, the field goal unit coming out on the fourth down. Jack Stevens, 6 for 6. Last season, between 20 and 29 yards. And the whistles fly. The kick was good, but the whistles and the flags flying before the kick on fourth and six.
7: Kick, delay of game, offense. 5-yard penalty.
0: Now, look, I think it's fair to say

0: he had a miss down in that red zone, could have taken not only to a bigger lead, but you would think those are chip shots. They are not. You get a penalty. You fall asleep a little bit. You lose your execution. Your kicker misses. And here we go.
1: So the Cougs still with zero on the scoreboard after the missed field goal from Washington State. It remains 10-0 here in the third quarter. There's 6:59 to go, and we will take a quick timeout. A two-score lead for the Huskies versus the Cougars, and they will have the ball back when we return here on the Washington Sports Network from Learfield.
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1: 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Washington has targeted Rasheed Williams and Chris Lawson 8 times. Just 2 of those passes have been completed. They are looking for some explosive plays. Just 2 passing plays, Cam, of 15 yards or further out of DeMond's 24 attempts. We want to take the top off this defense. And they will start 1st and 10 here in the third quarter from the 20-yard line. DeMond looking to pass, and it is completed. Decker DeGraff, left sideline, right in front of the Husky bench. No, check that. That is Sam Villahall, his first catch of the 2026 season.
0: Wow, what a great throw. No, there's a first down throw. Look, play action, drop back depth, throws a beautiful corner route. Ball's on the outside.
1: No, that was DeGraff, my bad. It looked like 88 instead of 86. So I stand corrected. Nice catch from Decker DeGraff. DeMond Williams under center, handoff to Lamar. Might have got a yard, but not a lot there.
0: Yeah, I'm watching Jaden Lamar's eyes. He's just a little pitter-patter in his conviction. You know, if you're big physical back right there, you can see it. Now, Huskies have done great in 12 personnel. That means they've kept Decker DeGraff and Baroneoni on the field there. That was a run start. You could see watching that downhill run. You have to commit to it. Go right to it.
1: Huskies going with 3 wide receivers. Ball in the middle of the field. 2nd and long. This pass completed, but not a lot of room for Dez Roebuck. He is taken down right at the line of scrimmage by Josh Wadle. So it's going to be 3rd and 9 coming up for the Huskies from their own 36-yard line, moving toward the lake. Huskies today on 3rd down are 2 for 8. They've got 3 wide receivers out there. Decker DeGraff, the tight end to the right of the formation. Jaden Lamar goes in motion. Short pass on the slant to Roebuck. He makes one man miss, but the Cougs bring a couple more defenders. It's a 3-yard gain, and it's going to be

0: fourth and five from their own 40-yard line. And the Huskies are going to have to punt it away.
1: Yeah, you try two back-to-back inside, not only slip screens or smokes, however you want to try to get it. You're trying to get a kick-out play, and that time Dez comes from his right-hand side. It's a quick ball to him, but at third and nine, you just can't live in those third and long situations, and it's been tough second half to start possession, just the execution.
0: Jay Warner was on the stop for Washington State, so the punt unit has come out. Hunter Green bombed one before. This one all the way down in the air. The high kick, it is muffed again and then picked up in the end zone out to the 10. And the whistles blow. Now I'm confused right there because
1: once a ball is...
0: They blow it dead all the way when he was already at the 11-yard line. But Jalen Thomas, it has been an adventure back there, Cam. Tony Freeman is out of this game after the injury. And that is the second time that Thomas has not fielded cleanly.
1: Very, very fortunate.
0: And so it hits off him into the end zone before he recovered it and brought it out. So the Cougs will have it. And they'll have it first and 10 after a timeout here. The Huskies 10-0. We'll be back here on the Washington Sports Network. Washington Sports.
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10: As UW and WSU face off, Boeing is proud to bring Washington together for the Boeing Apple Cup.
0: So a crazy play in special teams. No Tony Freeman. And so Jalen Thomas for the second time muffing the long punt from Hunter Green. I thought he had possession and went into the end zone. No whistles blew. He took it all the way to the 11 before they whistled the play dead. But they say that it was not controlled. It deflected off of him.

0: and so it will be a touchback count.
1: Well, fortunate for Washington State that that did happen, because it, to me, it looked like it was every opportunity, but that punt was, again, no such thing as out-kicking your coverage sometimes. It was just a great punt, but Coach Fish trying to get the, not only this field position game started, you get three and out here, get the defense, and get the ball on a short field.
0: So first and 10 from their own 20-yard line, moving right to left, the ball on the left hash. And they toss to the left side, not much room there for the back for the Lassie. It was Derek Coleman Brusa, the D-tackle there on the stop, Softy.
2: Yeah, just a quick note, Demond Williams getting his right leg worked on during that last timeout. Didn't look like much, maybe just stretching those hamstring muscles out. Could be a cramp, but he's up and walking around right now.
0: Thank you, Softy. Yeah, the entire offense has been geared around Demond Williams, hopefully just a cramp. On a warm day here in Seattle, the sun on half of the field. It is second and 8 from the 22-yard line, 3:37 to go. The pass completed on the left side, breaking out of a tackle for about a 6-yard gain. It was Tank Hawkins Jr. catching it right in front of the Washington State sideline.
1: Yeah, as Carnley, who's there from his corner position, steps up, misses the open field tackle, gets a few more, but this is that third down situation. Washington State coming into there, 0-for-8 on third down. Yet to keep that zero still active.
0: Kai McClendon, the big D tackle transfer from Mississippi State, in there along with Derek Coleman Brusa in the interior. Isaiah Ward on the right edge. An empty set for Pinnock. He takes the shotgun snap, looking on third down, and it's tipped away. What a play by Manny Carnley. Incredible anticipation as he breaks it up and stops the Cougs on third down.
1: At least that is an elite corner play, because you drop Isaiah Ward. You only rush three. You drop Isaiah Ward in the flat. So Pinnock has to adjust, put the ball further outside. That's a completion. If Carnley doesn't elevate and go full vertical, sorry, horizontal, that would be tough to go vertical. That happens sometimes too. But gets out, knocks that ball down, or that's an easy completion on third down.
0: So Rashawn Clark, the punt returner, the Aussie, kicks it towards the right sideline. It bounces at the 35, keeps going forward, and then stops at the 30-yard line. So the Huskies will take over with a 10-0 lead. 2:45 to go here in the third quarter. A 43-yard punt. And the Huskies feel pretty good, taking it over at the 30-yard line. Demond Williams was receiving some medical attention. Looked like he was cramping. We'll see what he looks like and see if the Huskies can ride his wheels to a 3-score lead here in the third quarter. It's 10-0. We'll be back on the Washington Sports Network from Learfield.
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6: We'll be right back.
0: 7-0, 2:45 left in the third quarter. The Huskies lead, and they have the football in their own territory. 31-yard line is where they will start. Quade Carr left right before halftime, hustled to the locker room. We have not seen him since. Damon Williams, we just saw on the TV feed, was grabbing at his right calf. Looked like he was cramping, went over and got stretched out. And hopefully he's going to be okay, Softy.
2: Yeah, he's back in the game right now. Was getting worked on, as you said, that right leg during that last break. But just a quick note on Caden Pinnick in six corners against the Huskies so far this year. He's got an NFL passer rating of 44. I mean, Washington's defense is swallowing up Caden Pinnick. It's about time number one in this offense reciprocated.
0: Well, no question, Softy, the defense doing their job. It is a shutout here in the third quarter for the Husky defense. They have been flying around. Manny Carnley, the cornerback, making a great play to get the Husky defense off the field. And the Husky offense will take over at their own 31-yard line, 2:45 to go in the third quarter. The ball's on the left hash. Damon with a shotgun snap, hands off to Jaden Lamar, and a nice run up the middle for 5 yards on first down. It was Jack Quinton Bowell who was there for the stop.
1: Yeah, they're going. The Huskies going right to tempo, trying to catch Washington State in a defensive set.
0: Damon already takes the snap, hits the receiver, Chris Lawson, for the first down catch and into Cougar territory. He was moving towards the middle, hauled it in. A nice hands catch for Lawson.
1: Love this rhythm there. That was a great inside strike on the post.
0: And we go again. Damon will tuck it, heads toward the sideline, and will scoot out of bounds after a pickup of 3. So that was a designed run, Cam. Even though Damon is cramping up, maybe they just want to loosen him up.
1: It is, personally. I think, well, it's an RPO, and it's that zone read mesh, and I'd like to see him give that ball up to Jaden Lamar a little bit, because he pulls it because he's reading the defensive end. But the prior throw was great as he hit Lawson on the inside strike. But not bad on first down to get some yards.
0: It's 2nd and 7. Handoff, Lamar, left side, nowhere. A loss on the play. Nyland Brown in the middle linebacker spot, pushing up to make the play.
1: Some noticing a little bit. Jaden Lamar, he's got to stay, has to stay play. Play side. There, he could have pushed again to the outside. He set his feet trying to hit to the cutback lane. I think he's got to try to widen that, stay to the outside, because you're running into the boundary. Now 3rd and long again.
0: 3rd and 8. The Huskies at the 45-yard line. Damon, pocket closing, climbs the pocket, now will take off. He's at the 35, and he slides down right near the first down. Jamari Smith there on the stop. Where did Damon start his slide? A flag comes out. Was he hit late, Cam?
1: Well, I 100% see this. He starts his slide, and he was impacted like a tackle. So they're going to.
6: There's no foul. The contact was legal. It was a late slide.
1: Oh, never heard of a late slide, huh? That's like a late slide into second base, right?
0: So 4th and 1, Softy.
2: Yeah, nonsense. I mean, he's in a slide. And he's got number 2, Jamari Smith, bearing right down on him with an easy call for a late hit that wasn't thrown. It's ridiculous.
1: Yeah, I agree with you, Dave. That's a really bad call. There was 2 yards as he started his slide. There was 2 yards at least prior to the impact.
0: So 4th and 1, the Huskies are going to go for it from the 38-yard line. Damon to pass, getting it pressured, throws it up, it's hanging, and it drops harmlessly at the 18-yard line. Desmond Roebuck was there, but Jahlil Tucker on the high hanging pass after Damon under pressure. He just threw it up there, and it's incomplete.
1: Well, I like the call of going for it. It's just now it's been down these executions on 4th down. You're in gun situation. Cougs come up there. He gets hit through the impact. You know, 4th and 1. I don't even mind Coach calling the timeout here, really designing it, but went with his gut and what he felt like. And offense has been very hard for both teams today.
0: Boy,
1: both sides.
0: On a day that has been filled with penalties and some miscues, certainly the call that does not get made for Damon sliding, that's a tough one. It would have been a first down.

0: but you have to move on. The Husky offense just looking for the explosive plays. They've got 246 yards of offense to just 130 for Washington State, but the Cougs will have it. Coming up, it is 10-0. The Washington defense has come up time and time again, pitching a shutout. We'll see if they can continue that coming up on the
1: Liberty. 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
2: 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Problem is, I can't take away his name, and it feels like he might not be liked.
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0: 10-0 Washington. Their defense has been phenomenal. It's 1st and 10 for the Cougs from the left hash going right to left. Ball on the 38-yard line. Play action. Penick stepping up and a catch at the 50-yard line. Had to go to the turf to haul it in. And the catch is made for the Cougs. It's Clemens. So 1st and 10. From the left hash, right at the 50-yard line. Voorhees, the back, along with Pinnock, who comes up to the line. Patton, his center, on the backside. And that will be the end of the third quarter. We will head to the fourth quarter. The Huskies have not scored since early in the second. They got a Damon Williams touchdown and a field goal in the first half and have not been able to score since, but their defense has been carrying the day. The Cougs driving, and we will see what the fourth quarter brings in the 118th Boeing Apple Cup from inside Husky Stadium. We'll be back on the Washington Sports Network from Learfield.
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14: Today's Apple Cup Showdown between the Huskies and Cougars is presented by Boeing. As UW and WSU face off, Boeing is proud to bring Washington together for the Boeing Apple Cup.
0: So we start the fourth quarter. The Huskies, the 17th ranked team in the nation, a two-score lead over the Cougars, 10-0. The Cougars have the ball right near midfield. Brought to you by UW Medicine, the only health system in Washington that directly connects care with a top-rated medical school and research powerhouse. UW Medicine, a higher degree of health care. The lowest scoring Apple Cup, Cam, since 1998. Is right now 10 total points through three quarters in this Apple Cup. 1998, 16-9, Washington won.
9: Wow.
0: But boy, this is reminiscent of a lot of the games we saw throughout college football yesterday. But the good news, Washington's defense has been stellar. The bad news, Washington's offense just has not found their rhythm at all.
9: Yeah,
0: and the penalties have not been in their favor as well.
9: Well, the word of the day to me is just it's execution. It's experience and execution. Those are things that you have to fall back on. If you haven't done them, if you have a new wide receiver core, since all new running backs, essentially a new offensive line, and a veteran quarterback. So all of those things, continuity, all these big buzzwords that matter in football, but rhythm, confidence, all of that has to happen, and both teams are feeling the squeeze on offense.
0: The defense has been stellar. Jacob Manu with six tackles, Alex McLaughlin with four, and the pick by Jones. First and 10 from the 50-yard line. The Cougs now driving toward the lake. Pinnock, shotgun snap, throws it soft over the middle in a nice open field tackle. The solo tackle by Alex McLaughlin right near the stick. Short gain, if anything.
9: Yeah, number seven is just, he's just such a smart football player, but he might be, this isn't, goes without saying, he might be the best open field tackler on the team because he's always in space. There's a reason why he wears that number C on his chest, because he is a great captain, but he also plays with a massive intensity.
0: Give him a long two on the catch. Mark it as second and seven. A toss to the right side and immediately ankle tackled by Jacob Manu. Number nine, the 5'10 fifth-year senior captain, coming up with another big play for the defense. It's going to be third and five from the 45-yard line in Husky territory.
9: Just a nose for the ball, doesn't he? He just knows how to be. His tackle through the legs there. Space, he's eyeballing it. He's watching it from about 5 yards deep over the center. Just the elite speed of the great angles. Jacob Manu.
0: Wazoo 0-for-9 on third down today. They've converted three times due to UW personal fouls. It is third and five from the 45-yard line. The right hash for he's handoff. He'll pick up a couple, but he is going to be 3 yards short. Darren Conley, the D tackle, the first man there.
9: I think you go for this at least. I think Coach Moore's going to, I mean, you're on the plus side. Washington's offense hasn't scared you at all. You got to go here.
0: Fourth down and three from the 43-yard line. The Cougars getting shut out here in Husky Stadium in the 118th Apple Cup. Ball on the right hash, two receivers to the right, now one, motions behind the formation. Pinnock will keep it himself, and he gets the first down on the ground. Gets to the 39-yard line on fourth and three. He gets four. Jacob Manu there, but just a bit too late to stop the Cougs from moving the chains.
9: Yeah, and it's quarterback design run into the boundary. They're on the right hash. He's got a party out front. He's got two blockers on the right-hand side, plus he's got the back that lead blocks for him. They do a good job of sealing the edge. They needed three. They got enough.
0: So first and 10 from the pistol ball on the right hash, two receivers to the field side for Pinnock. Fakes the handoff, rolls to his right, delivers the short completion to the tight end. That is Bo Baker. Cougs down. Trey Lechner, Hudson Cederlin.
9: Well, I'm I'm enough to understand right now that Coach Walters wants to make a simple adjustment and that Caden Panic moving to his right is the entire offense thus far. And that's, again, opens up to his right, fakes to the inside, handoff, peels back to his right. The last four plays have all been right-handed.
0: So the first down at the 27-yard line, first and 10, ball on the right hash, two receivers to the left. The handoff, middle, couple of yard pickup there for the back, Pulalasi. And it was Derek Coleman-Brusa, first man there for the Husky defensive line.
9: Still a shot play coming here, Elise. This is just one of those situations. You're on inside your own 20. You're on your own 24. It's a second and six. Second and seven. This is a shot play, potentially. You know you can lean back.
0: Ball's in the middle of the field in the pistol for Caden Penix. Second and seven, like you said, from the 24-yard line. Knocking on the red zone. The Cougs. On the slant route, it's caught. Daniel Blood hauls it in, and they will get the first down, and that ball spotted at the 11-yard line.
9: That's a dime slant in between two defenders. Jacob Bond is going to drop into the flat, but the ball is in one spot. It has to be high and outside, right in between two Husky defenders. It's a great catch.
0: Washington leads here in the fourth quarter with 10 and a half minutes to go, 10 to nothing. Their defense has been stellar. They're going to have to bow up here. The ball on the 11 and yard line. Fakes the toss. Pinnick takes it himself, breaks the tackle, and he is into the end zone. The Cougs score for the first time today in the Apple Cup. And it cuts the Husky lead to 10-6 with the PAT pending.
9: Well, arguably, that was the best offensive drive we've seen from both teams today because Caden Panic took a challenge and said, all right, I can do this. And that's a good design. It's so you offset to the left, but he fake pitches to his left. Two defenders peel off, and he comes right back with a pulling back. The lead block for him makes one guy miss, and gave him a window.
0: Stevens for the points after touchdown. Drills it, and it is 10-7, the Huskies' lead, but their shutout is gone. 10:15 to go in the fourth quarter, Softy.
15: Yeah, there's no juice on the Husky sideline, guys, right now at all. This is a, feels like a pro-Cougar crowd down here from my perspective. Not a ton of Cougar fans, but the ones here that are here are very, very loud. And I wonder, Cam, if we're going to see some tempo out of UW's offense here on this next drive and maybe even take some chances the way the Cougars just did.
9: Yeah, I agree with you, Dave. I don't think it just takes tempo. This is a sense of, okay, this is a put-up or shut-up drive in this moment because this you can take the entire clock. You can take a 10-minute drive, go down and score. All right? Still make it a two-score game. But this is one of those situations where we're going to test and see what this group has.
0: 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It was a 9-play, 62-yard Washington State drive, and they cut the Husky lead down to 3. The Dogs will have the ball when we come back here in the fourth quarter on the Washington.
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0: 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The Huskies lead 10-7. But the momentum has flipped to the side of the Cougars. An 11-yard rushing touchdown by the quarterback, Caden Pinnick. Cap off a 9-play, 62-yard drive. The kick sails into the end zone, so Washington will have it at the 25-yard line, heading towards the student section and the tunnel. It has been an absolutely gorgeous afternoon with the lake gleaming. The sunshine is out. And I think there's some nervousness that is set in to Husky Stadium as the offense for Washington has not scored in over 29 minutes of game time. They're going to try to put a run of successful plays together here, starting at the 25-yard line. Three wide receivers for DeMond. He takes the snap, looking to his right, getting chased, gets rid of it, and it's a catch at the 42-yard line. Now Lonnie Yak passing midfield is Chris Lawson. Biggest catch of his Husky career, and the Dogs are past midfield. 33 yards on the pickup from Lawson.
9: I'll tell you one more. Literally impact ball out. Right as DeMond coming, it is just getting down, and he gets slobber-knocked. Absolutely, I was worrying about his hand. He gets two shots to the face, and what a catch and a move. But man, number one, man, that is a tough, tough throw.
0: The first down pickup at the plus 46. A handoff now back to DeMond, looking to his left. Wide open is Rasheed Williams. Makes the man miss, turns upfield to the 10, to the 5. Is he in? He is. It is a Washington touchdown. Rasheed Williams, the first touchdown here of 2026, and a big play for the Dogs. They can sound the siren. It is a 16-7 Washington lead, Cam.
9: Well, what do you do when you need a play? You have to go deep into your playbook. I didn't know Flea Flicker was coming out that quick, but certainly it did. You step up. Trey Cooley is in the backfield. You're trying to get the Cougs to step up, create any pressure at all whatsoever. You pitch it back to DeMond, and Rasheed is beautifully open. But this is about after the catch, because you could have gone out of bounds. You could have gone back to the inside, but he presses, goes over the top. You had the answer in this drive. Dave Softy and I, we talked about this. I questioned, like, what kind of answer will this offense do? And certainly, they felt it. Two plays, touchdown.
0: Boy, Rasheed Williams breaking a play. We were asking for somebody to step up, a 46-yard touchdown, the longest reception of his career. And what a time to bust it out, Cam. 9:17 to go in the fourth quarter of the Apple Cup. The big play the Huskies were looking for. And they are reviewing this. And he might have stepped, I think he stepped on the sideline at about the 2-yard line.
9: Yeah, you're going to see that foot.
0: Yep.
9: You see any white?
0: You could just hear the groan from the crowd here inside Husky
23: After
0: Stadium.
23: Review, the runner stepped out with the ball at the 2-yard line. First and goal.
0: Still a huge huge play from Rasheed Williams, but it takes the touchdown off the board. And so the Huskies will have it first and goal from the 2-yard line. 9:17 to go. They lead 10-7 here in the 118th Boeing Apple Cup. So now the Huskies are going to try to find a way to punch it in. Quade Carr, the starting running back, left right before halftime. It is Trey Cooley on the left hip of Damond Williams. Ball on the left hash with two receivers to the field side. Cooley, carry, gets to the one, pushing, and he is then pushed back. Ball comes loose, but after the whistle, he said his forward progress was stopped. We'll see where they spot him. It is Jaira Leopepetele on the stop for the Cougs.
9: Again, Washington has eight in the box. Cougs have eight in the box in a run. You're offsetting their backs. You're in shotgun. You're on the 1-yard line, 2-yard line, and the Cougs are just coming all out. They know where that inside handoff is coming. All right, this is when you get under center, you go downhill, you run old power, and you push on it.
0: Second and goal from the 1-yard line. Jaden Lamar, the back with Damond. He passes short to the left side. This time it's Rasheed Williams to the end zone, right in front of the pylon. And this one will stand. The Washington touchdown gives them the 16-7 lead with 8:05 to go in the fourth quarter.
9: Well, again, there you go, because you're going to set up again with backs in shotgun, offset back. You're going to run a mesh concept, and then you just take another hit. Damond Williams stands back there, takes that shot, gets it out to his, not only to the wide receiver you thought scored before, but you get it right back to him. Now he gets a chance to put that touchdown on his resume.
0: Robles for the point after touchdown, it drives it through. I love to go back to Rasheed Williams. A big play that he thought was a touchdown. He stepped out at the 2. And they go right back to him for the first touchdown of the season, the second of his Husky career. Love that. We'll send it down to Softy.
15: Yeah, guys, we haven't even talked about the first play of that drive. Malachi Rice and Michael Hughes just contorting Damond Williams. I thought he was broken, too, on that first play. And then two plays later, they're down there at the 1-yard line. Man, guys, we asked for an answer. We got one. I got one question for you. Where the heck has that drive been all game long?
9: No doubt.
0: I mean, it is one of the interesting things, Cam, we were talking about watching college football before this game started, about how the first game, crazy things happen. You saw the Michigan, Western Michigan game. You saw Boise State take a big lead on Oregon. You saw these games around the nation where it's the first game. Teams are not where they're going to be in November in the first week. But can you survive? Can you find a way to get a win? And the Huskies have been riding their defense. And that big play from Rasheed Williams and Damond Williams being tough has been the difference.
9: Yeah, you can't script out perfection. You certainly can't. There's nothing that you look at and go, all right, how do we make this work really, really well? But that was a great drive and a huge answer.
0: Well, we will take a break and be back. The Huskies lead 17-7, 8:05 to go on the Washington Sports Network from their field.
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7: Today's Apple Cup matchup between the Huskies and Cougars is presented by Boeing. As UW and WSU face off, Boeing is proud to bring Washington together for the Boeing Apple Cup.
0: A 17-7 lead, 8:05 to go. Hunter McKee will kick it away for the Huskies. This one floats up and is a fair catch by the Cougs at about the 9-yard line. So it'll come out to the 25-yard line. Now extracurriculars at about the 20-yard line. Again, special teams has been flying around. We need to pause 10 seconds for station identification. 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
0: 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Washington did not score for 32 minutes. That went 75 yards in four plays, capped by the Rasheed Williams touchdown. So 17-7. Was four plays and 77 yards. And Rasheed had a touchdown taken off the board. He stepped out at the 2-yard line. They go right back to him. And Rasheed Williams feeling a lot better about that. The senior wide receiver out of Brentwood, California. So the Cougs have it at the 25-yard line. First and 10. Pinnock will tuck it right up the middle, and he is met after a 4-yard pickup. Alex McLaughlin and Zadarius Rainey Saleh in the area. They got to him and took him down.
9: Caden Pennick starting to really look now into this fourth quarter like he's found some not like decisive rhythm. If he sees four and they drop seven, he's taken off. He sees windows. They're letting him make some adjustments. But right now we'll see if they continue. If they don't pressure him, he might start to find the ball going further downfield.
0: 7:32 to go. The Huskies, 17th ranked team in the nation, lead 17-7. Shotgun snap by Pinnock. Short drop off pass to the left side. It's good for a first down. Jacob Manu there and pushes Voorhees out of bounds after the catch. It will move the chains for the Cougs.
9: Yeah, great job again, Pinnock, getting the ball out of his hands faster. That's been the adjustment in this fourth quarter. It's been singular runs by himself. He's really been the best running back they've had today. And then ball out of his hands quickly.
0: Cougs at the 39-yard line. It is first and 10. Two wide receivers set. Fakes the handoff to Voorhees and escapes out of a tackle. Picks up seven. But Pinnock on the quarterback keeper on the left side. Proven to be like a running back, slipping through the tackle before being stopped by Alex McLaughlin.
9: Yeah, he's at now 12 carries, 45 yards. Just been that was an option for him to hold it. He pulls it on the backside, explodes through, and just not afraid of contact, too. Number 12, I mean, he's just not shying away from any physical impact downfield.
0: Yeah, he broke out the tackle of Manu. So second and 2 for the Cougs. Shotgun snap, Pinnock back at the 40-yard line, now getting chased to the 35. He's going to tuck it, and he turns upfield to the 45. Oh, he gets destroyed, and it is a fumble, but a flag on the play. It is picked up by Clark, but a massive hit delivered by Ramsack Fruitt.
9: Man, this ball is out from behind. I mean, you can see it. Carnley punches it out from behind. I don't know what the flag is for.
0: Unless it was a helmet-to-helmet.
9: They're
0: going to
9: call it targeting, but the ball
8: personal
9: was...
8: Personal foul, targeting,
9: yeah.
8: Defense, number 4. 15-yard penalty, automatic first down.
0: That is Rylan Dillard Allen. who was called for targeting. New college football rules, if it is indeed upheld as targeting, he will miss the rest of this game, but will not miss any further action in the next game.
9: Oh, no.
0: So on the replay, Fruin doing a fabulous job punching this ball out. And then it was helmet-to-helmet contact. Rylan Dillard Allen, they call him Batman, getting in there. And, boy, that ball came loose, Softy.
15: Yeah, it looked like a clean hit from across the field to me. We're not seeing any replays yet in the stadium. I'm not sure if you guys are seeing anything on the TV feed, but... Bad day for him, by the way, if he does get called for this. He's had a rough day with the rules. There's no question about it. But Cam and Elise, from my perspective across the field, that looked like a clean hit.
0: Yeah, well, it was a huge hit, Cam. And yeah. It wasn't the crown of the helmet, and he didn't launch, but it was his face mask hitting the face mask. And, you know, you target, you make forcible contact with the crown, but it did not look like the crown of the helmet to me. He led with his face mask.
9: Yeah, this is going to be really, I mean, my gut is telling me they're going to upheld this. They're going to keep it. You can see the impact. The frustrating part is that it was such a great play by Ramczyk to chase it down and get the ball out, but it's been so many just mistakes, critical plays, and...
0: This is a bang-bang play.
9: It's a bang-bang play.
0: The ball was loose, and so...
9: He's going to the ground also, and he's lowering, and he's not a big guy, so he's going to the ground, and you're already trying to get down to make the tackle.
0: And Fruin, Pinnock was upright running. Fruin punched it and then got his ankles, and it lowered him a little bit.
9: But it was
0: helmet-to-helmet contact. Not with the crown, but this is one they are reviewing.
9: They're taking some time to do it, but I'm not seeing. Usually you can get a word a little bit, but...
0: The officials looking 6:14 to go in the fourth quarter.
9: But if they could also be looking at, was the ball out prior to the impact? Where was it? Where is it recovered? There's a lot of things that have to happen, because if they don't say it's targeting, that ball's out. And we clean recovered. So they blew the whistle dead. So there's just a lot of factors that could be going on.
0: It is 17-7. Washington leads here in the fourth quarter. 6:14 to go. A huge play, as you mentioned, Cam. A true freshman, Ramczyk Fruin, played two seasons at Bethel High School here in Washington. He's a Hawaii native out of Nanakuli. 6'5", 235-pound edge, making his first start. He has been everywhere, and it'd be a shame if this play is not credited to Fruin after hustling down to punch it away.
9: I think this is going to get upheld.
0: Pinnock.
9: At least I think it's going to get upheld.
0: Officials still looking at the monitor. And
10: after
0: the decision.
10: The target is confirmed, and number 4 is disqualified.
0: So Rylan Dillard Allen, I do think that is an unfortunate call. I don't believe it's the wrong one. I just think for Rylan Dillard Allen, he did not launch. This is one that I feel like in college football, targeting is unfortunate. In basketball, you have a flagrant 1 and a flagrant 2 because there's contact that is, you know, it's not something that you determined, but... As it stands, the Cougars will have it 1st and 10 at the 30-yard line with 6:14 on the clock. The ball on the right hash. Two receivers to the left, one to the right. For Pinnock, he takes the shotgun snap, throws right underneath. In the right flat, and he is driven quickly out of bounds. It is Pulalasi. It is Carnley, the cornerback for the Huskies, pushing him out of bounds.
9: Well, that was 12-on-12 violence right there, as Logan George just smacks Caden Pinnock, and Caden gets up very slow, looking down into the turf.
0: Now Logan George, former Ohio State product. Second and long for Pinnock. looking right side, caught right on the sideline with 1 foot in, or do they say he was on the sideline? They said no, he was out of bounds.
9: Yeah, good pressure, run a game up front. Good twist, makes panic again. It's quite pretty typical to see, right? I mean, I've called it all day, escape to the right, move to the right. They're trying to bring pressure. This is boundary situation. You're on the right hash. Do not allow Caden Panic to be able to roll to his right and open up. This is part of the scheme that you need to start to adapt to.
0: Third and nine, ball on the right hash for the Cougs. Shotgun snap, Panic has it. Looking in the middle, he goes short. And the Huskies are there. He gets it to Pulalasi, but the Huskies getting the stop from Jacob Manu. So
9: you kick a field
0: goal here. It's
9: going
0: to be fourth and four after the short 5 yard gain over the middle. They look like they're going to go for it. The offense for the Cougs on the field. Now they're bringing out the field goal unit.
9: I mean, it's smart. You have three timeouts. By the time you get the ball back, you'll kick it. It's a little over 4 minutes. Put it in your defensive hand, make it a one-score game.
0: So he has missed two field goals today.
23: Timeout, Washington.
9: I mean,
23: the first of the half, 30 seconds.
0: One from 51 yards, one from 30 yards. This is a 41-yard attempt from the right hash.
9: This is a big deal here because right now you had X-Ray Alexander running onto the field. It was 12 men on the field for the Huskies. If they don't recognize that call timeout, obviously, it's a legal substitution. They got a free first down there. So Washington calls a timeout because they had 12 guys and just detail execution situation.
0: That's a good catch, Cam. So the Huskies forced to burn a timeout. Husky fans can score big at Dave Smith Motors. 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So the Cougs trying to figure out now after the timeout. They lined up for the 41-yard field goal. The offense also in the huddle. They do break out Jack Stevens. Redshirt sophomore kicker transferred in from South Dakota State. His brother Drew is a rookie with the Washington Commanders. He lines up for the 41-yard field goal from the right hash. Max Dean, the holder. Kick is away. It's got the distance, and it is good. So the Cougs cut it to a one-touchdown Washington lead with 4:30 to go here in the fourth quarter. Still an uncomfortable lead for the Washington Huskies. They have got work to do. They put together a four-play, 77-yard touchdown drive. It was quick, it was explosive, and it was finished off by Rasheed Williams. They will try to find that magic again here with 4:30 to go. Take a timeout and be back here on the Washington Sports.
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0: Well, a 41-yard field goal by Stevens for Washington State cuts it to 17-10, 4:30 to go. 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It was an 8-play drive of 51 yards that took 3:35, and it was extended. They went to the Close Shave Instant Replay brought to you by Barbasol, America's number one shaving cream. Close Shave America, Close Shave Barbasol. They reviewed targeting on Rylan Dillard Allen, the Husky safety, and he has been ejected from the game. So the Huskies will be down their starting safety. But he will, because of the college football rule changes, he will not miss the first half next week. The Huskies' mind is on their offense right now.

0: away from almost breaking it, but great setup for field position for this offense.
1: I was surprised that he didn't signal for the fair catch at the time of the score, but he gets it out. Good decision at the 32-yard line. Devon Williams fakes the handoff, rolls to the right, goes short to Baron Naoni, and he completes the catch for a 7-yard gain. We'll send it down to Softy.
2: Yeah, just a kind of a fun little factor. If anybody saw number 69 there on that kickoff return, that was Desmond Roebuck. They had him wearing 69, so him and Rayshon Clark, both wearing number 2, could play together on that return team. Then they took the jersey off, put him back on wide receiver.
1: Yeah, I love it. Thank you, Softy. It is one of the joys of college football that you've got double numbers all over the place. And on special teams, if you're trying to figure out who is who, it can be tough. So, yes, Des Roebuck, 69 on special teams. Damon Williams takes the handoff, fakes the handoff, and the pass completed, but a short gain underneath. Really, Keith Brown in the area of Naoni. He did not have a chance. He caught it, hung on to it, the big tight end for the Huskies, but didn't advance the ball.
0: You want to talk about big situations. Cougs are 0 for 11 on third down. Washington is 2 for 10. This is it right here. You have still Cougs, still 3 timeouts and the 2-minute timeout. Plenty of time to be able to get the ball back. So this has to be the conversion you need.
1: Third and 4 for the Husky offense at the 38-yard line. 3 minutes to go in the Apple Cup. Chris Lawson on the left side and the left tackle for Washington. Cody Green moved.
3: False start, offense, number 76, 5-yard penalty, third down.
1: This is an extremely talented kid, Cody Green, the 5-star recruit, 6'6", 315, out of Renton. He played at Eastside Catholic and then went down to Modern Day. This is his first ever start. And that time, making a freshman mistake, it is 3rd and 9. 2:56 to go from the 33-yard line. Damon takes the shotgun snap. Pressure from the right edge. He climbs the pocket. Now he tucks it at the 35-yard line. He makes the man miss to the 40, to the 45, to the 50, and he slides down. Damon Williams making something out of nothing. That was an incredible play by the junior quarterback for the Dogs.
0: You know what? There are a couple times in football where you just go air brakes in the middle of the field. He could have ran to the sideline, Elise, and just said, okay, let me get to the sideline. I think I can get there. He stopped, put on the brakes, the skids, watching the guy. It's like watching Tom Cruise hit the air brakes in Top Gun and have the jets go fly by, because every single one right by, cuts right back, goes up the middle, and makes an unbelievable conversion on 3rd and 9.
1: It's an incredible individual play by Damon Williams, who had 88 yards rushing and a touchdown in last year's Apple Cup victory in Pullman. He also had 298 yards passing. Things have not come as easily here in the Apple Cup from Husky Stadium. They are trying to grind out a week one win, work the bugs out here, and it is 17-10 with 2:40 left on the game clock as we send it down to Softy.
2: Yeah, Elise, we were getting after Greg Lewis a little bit this week for making Damon Williams his pick for leading rusher this year. He might be right, and that may not be a good thing, by the way, but where would this team be without Damon's legs right now?
1: Boy, an incredible play to pick up the first down and the ball on the 46-yard line in plus territory. Now he's going deep downfield. Chris Lawson, an incredible catch at the 10-yard line. Contested catch with Kai Rapola all over him, Cam, and that was a big-time play by Lawson.
0: Well, it's just enough where you go over the top. It's one-on-one. He saw the press coverage, and Lawson hasn't beat. It's slightly underthrown, and the impact is there. It was a great adjustment because he's getting grabbed, easily getting grabbed, and it's a one-handed catch with his left hand. Should have been a penalty. Great play. I mean, that is an unbelievable play by Chris Lawson right there.
1: No, he's a 4-star recruit out of high school. He's a sophomore out of San Francisco, California. He was limited to 8 games last year.

0: with some injuries, but I feel like once he really got settled in the playbook, that he is a phenomenal athlete, and you saw that there. That was an incredible catch.
1: I want to go back to one thing that I want to, looking at what number one has done and what he's had to do, that throw is great. It's to the outside. It's only where your guy can get it. It's a one-on-one individual effort. What I want right now, the true conviction, is that nobody's going to question number one's toughness and what he's had to take shots in this entire football game. I don't think anybody going into this football game saw what Damon Williams had to be, the leading rusher, the leading passer, and the leading everything in playmaking ability. But again, that's why you wear number one, and right now it seems like he's wearing an S on his shirt.
0: 17-10, Washington leads, 2:25 to go in the fourth quarter. First and 10, handoff, Jaden Lamar makes a man miss, turns it upfield, and he scores! It is a Washington touchdown, Jaden Lamar! Stevens kid with his first score as a dog.
1: Open space. Made guys miss. First shot. Kind of took their soul a little bit to the Cougs. That shot down the field. Jaden Martin, open space. Nice little inside handoff. Makes one guy miss. And then you could see the acceleration and then leaps over the top, over the goal line. Running the football in the red zone is intimidating.
0: Boy, the Huskies with two touchdowns here in the fourth quarter to extend their lead 23-10 with the PAT coming up, Softy.
2: Yeah, two leaps in the air. Not the one, two. One to evade a defender and one to jump into the goal line. I don't know, man. We're going to see this. What do we got going on? We got a flag? Did that negate that touchdown?
0: No.
2: Got it.
0: It was a...
1: Looks like that game was
0: excessive unsport. Celebration after the touchdown is scored. It will be implemented on the PAT or
1: kickoff.
0: On the kickoff. Is everybody was moving back. So the Huskies leading 23-10 with 2:18 to go. The Cougs with one timeout left and the two-minute warning. The PAT is up, and Robles bangs it through. Robles has been good today for the Dogs. He did miss one field goal short, but he hit the 48-yarder and has been clean on the PATs, and the Huskies lead 24-10 with 2:18 to go. And Cam, so many fits and starts in this game. It has felt like a first game. Penalties, some missed plays, some missed communication. But the Dogs in the fourth quarter have put the pedal down, and they lead by two touchdowns.
1: Well, look, no matter how this season starts to unwind week in and week out, it's how you finish a football game. I mean, we've seen it throughout college football this past weekend and the weekend at 0 week. You could see it. Right now, Washington is finishing or waiting for the offense to make some big plays. Number one, that third nine, that is the play of the game at this point, because if he doesn't get that third down, you're kicking the ball back to the Cougs to go down and tie it. And then one play later, Jaden Lamar makes a great play. So this is about closing out a football game, and now you put your defense on the field.
0: Hunter McKee kicking off towards the student section, and after the penalty, this falls, and it's touched right there, trying to cover it up. And the Husky defense back in special teams, and they push him out of bounds at the 20-yard line. A mess on special teams in the return game for the Cougs. That was Tank Hawkins Jr. that, again, did not handle it cleanly. And it led to some chaos, but the Cougs, once again, even after they muff it initially, they're able to get on it, and they will have the football with 2 minutes and 11 seconds to go. The scoring drive for the Huskies is brought to you by Les Schwab Tire Centers, your local tire, brake, and alignment expert since 1952. Jaden Lamar with an 11-yard touchdown run, 5 plays, 68 yards in 2 minutes and 3 seconds. So the Husky defense onto the field. Quick toss right side, caught, and then pushed out at the 30-yard line. It was Clemens who hauled it in, and Carnley pushed him out of bounds. But it is a first down pickup, 10 yards, right to the 30-yard line. And the two-minute warning in this game. So the Cougs still with one timeout. I'm kind of surprised with the two-minute timeout. They didn't go over the middle of the field. They went to the sideline. It was a nice first down grab.
1: Yeah, Washington State now has to take pedal to the metal. Shots down the field. If they're going to, they can't get nitpicky and go flat, flat, flat. Eventually, you're going to have to take a shot down the field. Coach Walters might make some adjustments on his coverage. If he only rushes three and drops eight, keep everything in front. You know the old adage of prevent defense, but a little bit, you just cannot give up the big play and the quick score. If you're going to give up a score, all right, that's, I mean, we're okay with that, but you cannot leave a minute and a half in time for them to get the football back.
0: Jed Fish down on the sideline with Damon Williams, and they're sharing a laugh. You can see those two have a special connection. Jed Fish, also the offensive coordinator this year, and it's time to spotlight today's best in the game, brought to you by Old Dominion Freight Line. Old Dominion Freight Line works hard to be the best in the game and is proud to support those striving to be the best in theirs. And Cam, you love to see the big smile on the face of Damon Williams, and he deserves to smile. He has completed 24 of 35 passes for 268 yards and a touchdown. He also has the touchdown on the ground. Seven rushes, 61 yards, but that last run, incredible. The play of the game to extend the Husky drive.
1: It wasn't just the play of the game. It's in the moment when you needed to have it. You were at third and four. Your freshman left tackle, okay? Never been in those situations needing the drive. He jumps, he false starts, and now you back it up. And he rolls to his left. He could have thrown the ball down the field, but he didn't. An air brake stopped in the middle of the field, made three, not one, not two, three Cougars miss within a yard of himself, and then continued up the field, slid, and just one of those plays where you're going to look back on this football game and go, that's what made the difference in it. And there were a lot of great plays, but that's the one that put this, let's call it what it is, put it in control, letting you have a chance to finish this win.
0: DeMond with 114 passing yards in the fourth quarter. Much like he did last year in Pullman, when the Huskies put four touchdowns on the board in the fourth quarter alone to blow it open and put 59 total points on, which is the most points ever scored in the Apple Cup. This has been much more of a grinded-out affair. And the Husky defense, when the Husky offense was faltering, Cam, this Husky Husky defense has come up big. They have limited Washington State to just 10 points here in the 118th Apple Cup. It's going to be first and 10 for the Cougs from their own 30-yard line. The ball on the right hash, two receivers to the boundary. Pinnick looking towards the middle. Now he checks it down into the right flat to Voorhees, who takes it out of bounds after a couple of yard gains. Let's see where they spotted him out of bounds. A four-yard pickup out to the 34-yard line.
1: You've got to get a little pressure up front to get that ball out of his hands. But those are those short, you could give those short throws. Nothing big, nothing long, no deep shots.
0: Second and six, ball on the right hash. Pennick takes the shotgun snap, goes over the middle, it's tipped up, and it's picked. Alex McLaughlin, the money man in the Apple Cup with the interception. He had one last year for the pick six. This time he smartly slides down, knowing time and score. Get down, good man, with a two-touchdown lead.
1: How about number seven? He joins us last year from Northern Arizona and decides to have a pick six in the Apple Cup. And oh, by the way, let's have another pick to end his second Apple Cup. He's a legend already. Ball gets tipped in the air. It's a back throw. The pressure was up the middle. And like you said, at least smart enough to not try to do anything. He probably could have had another pick six there, but got down knowing he could control this football game.
0: And Zadrius Rainey Saleh, the man that tipped it up, the linebacker with the tremendous speed, and it led to the McLaughlin interception, Softy.
2: Yeah, I thought that ball was just thrown behind the receiver. I thought Rainey Saleh was there for the tip like you, but I'm thinking that was just completely thrown behind the receiver, and it was tipped off a Cougar, and then old faithful McLaughlin there for the pick. Great play.
0: Alex McLaughlin, the pick six last year, the interception here, handoff for the Huskies and Lamar. He stays in bounds. Smart play. Headed towards the left sideline, and now he's coming up holding his arm.
1: No.
0: His arm is stiff, and he is going down to the ground, holding at his right wrist, right area. The Huskies lost Quade Carr in the first half to injury. He is not returned. And now Jaden Lamar, a fifth-year senior running back from Lake Stevens High School, is being attended to.
1: I couldn't tell as he was trying to go out of bounds. It looked like he was pulled from his on his right arm. Maybe it could be his shoulder as he's letting it.
0: He's grabbing at the right wrist. He's stiff-armed into the helmet, the Cougar defender, and then, ooh, the body landed on his wrist, and it got bent back very awkwardly. He is up, and he is walking off the field. He is shaking it off. So Jaden Lamar smartly went down inbounds. He had that ball tucked in his left arm, and using the right arm to shield the defense. He had a nice stiff arm, but then when he went down, the defender landed right on top of his right arm, and he came up in some pain. You hope everything will be okay, but as the Huskies try to drain this clock, leading 24-10 in the fourth quarter with 1:44, make it 1:40 on the clock. They have the ball at their at the Cougs' 31-yard line, second and five. Damon Williams, handoff. Trey Cooley pushes forward, gets to the 30-yard line. Picks up a 2-yard gain for the Huskies. It's going to be third and three from the 29. Tyler Robles last season proved his range. He hit 3 field goals at 50 yards. And he was 1 for 2 from 40 to 49. Ball at the 30-yard line here for the Huskies. Make it the 29. Handoff, Cooley, right side, gets a little seam, and he gets out near the first down, and he twists his body forward to pick it up. Nice move and run to move the chains, and the Huskies, with 47 seconds on a ticking clock, get the big first down. Cam, a 2-touchdown lead, and everybody breathing a little bit easier here on this Sunday afternoon.
1: Finishing out a way to close it. Your offense had production in the fourth quarter when you needed to. Your defense made plays when you needed to in the fourth quarter. A team win. And anytime you have a chance to beat the Cougs, that feels fantastic.
0: Well, the best play in football. Damon Williams screaming out some joy as the Huskies finish it out. He takes a knee, and it is over. The Washington Huskies beat the Cougs again. They have dominated in this series. It is now 45-18. The Washington Huskies with the Apple Cup trophy since 1963. And Damon Williams, the player of the game, Cam.
1: What a great young man. What a great way to finish this second half. He was challenged. Coach Fisk was frustrated. Everybody, defense was playing great. But in the second half, number one, he not only took control of the offense, he led the team. He made plays with his feet down the field, great throws, all the things you needed to do from the kind of leader that he should be heading into this season, and that's what you wanted in this second half.
0: Well, Dave Softy-Mahler with a smile on his face down on the field with one of the players. Softy, who do you got?
2: Yeah, well, I'm kind of thinking this may have been this guy's last Apple Cup. I'm not sure if there's going to be a seventh year for Garrett Hatchett.
3: This is the seventh.
2: Yeah, there you go, an eighth year then. This was a slog, man. Tell me about what it felt to be out there.
3: you know, it's just a grinder. You know how rivalry games always get. It doesn't matter what rankings there are, what conferences there are, what teams are out there. Just, it's a rivalry game. It's going to get heated. It's going to be a good game every single time. So just glad that we were able to get that dub, rally there at the end, score a few touchdowns.

0: touchdowns and come away with the Apple Cup where it belongs, staying home.
1: What changed in the fourth quarter? It felt like the Beast kind of woke up when they made it 10-7.
0: Yeah, I don't know if the Beast woke up or if we just started getting the job done. You know, early on we were sloppy, lots of penalties, and now we're in the fourth quarter we were able to kind of put it together and get some drives going. Felt good.
1: How do you control the emotions, though? Was that just a rivalry thing, you think, that came out in the Apple Cup, or is there a conversation that the leaders have to have about some of the extracurricular stuff
0: going
1: on?
0: Yeah, I mean, we definitely have to have some conversations, but, you know, it is the first game. We haven't played football since December 13th against another team, so there are going to be heated emotions out there, and especially in a rivalry game, but, you know, we got a lot of things to fix. The extracurricular, we'll handle that within the locker room, and we're just ready to go play Utah State next week.
1: Final Apple Cup, final win. Congrats, Ben. Go get it. Appreciate that.
0: Appreciate you. Thank
1: you. All right, Elise, go back to you.
2: All right, appreciate it, Softy Garen Hatchett. Seventh-year Husky trying to get back on the field, the offensive lineman. At 24-10 is your final score. The Huskies beat the Cougs in the 118th Apple Cup from here inside Husky Stadium. Full breakdown. You'll hear from Jed Fish, some more players, and of course Cam Cleland will break it all down. The Dogs getting the win here in the Apple Cup. We'll be back with much more on the Washington Sports Network from Learfield.
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0: Welcome to the Husky Postgame Show on the Washington Sports Network from Learfield. A recap, check of scores, and the thoughts of head coach Jed Fish are all coming up. Now, back to the stadium and Elise Woodward.
1: 24-10, your final score in the Apple Cup. The Washington Huskies getting two scores. Boy, their back's against the wall, Cam, and they came up with their finest two touchdown drives in the fourth quarter, led by DeMond.
2: Yeah, he did some great things to be able to see it and be able to get down the field. Rasheed Williams makes an unbelievable play on a scramble ball that DeMond Williams got slobber knocked in between to get that ball out in time, and then found him later on a beautiful throw to the outside edge, and he finishes it. And then it came down to another great 3rd-and-9 play by DeMond Williams. Number one played sensational in the second half. We were waiting for that offense to wake up. I guarantee you Coach Fish and the rest of the coaching staff were waiting for that, and that's how you close it out.
1: Well, the Dogs getting the victory. Softy down there is the Apple Cup trophy being presented to the Huskies.
3: Yeah, the guy that I was going to talk to apparently has the biggest family in college football. Offensive line coach Michael Switzer was having a nice conversation with Cody Green after the game was over. We're going to grab him in just a second here as soon as he's done taking pictures with his wife, his kids, his family. But Coach Switzer, hell of a game for you guys and a hell of a debut for some young guys. Tell me about the way your boys up front played, and especially your thoughts on what you saw from your young left tackle.
4: Yeah, I got to play better overall. We got to clean up our run game protection. But some guys played a lot of their first snaps, and that was good for them. But there's plenty to learn from on this film. And most definitely plenty to improve upon.
3: Yeah, talk about what the atmosphere was like at halftime. Jed was obviously not pleased with the TV crew, but something clear.

0: clicked in that fourth quarter, but it took some time to get that going too.
1: Yeah, it took us too long. We've got to make the plays that are there to be made and be who we are. So we got to take care of business and make sure we're on top of all of our preparation and making sure we're going out and doing it on game day.
0: The plan to bring in Guerin for Champ, was that something that the game called for, or was that a plan that you guys thought about ahead of time?
1: Pre-planned before. He was going to get snaps for sure this game. Yes, sir.
0: All right, go celebrate, man. Thanks, pal.
1: Thank you.
0: All right, guys, Michael Switzer, back to you.
2: All right, appreciate it, Softy. The Huskies feeling great. A 24-10 win against Washington State. 402 total yards of offense for the Huskies to 242 of the Cougs. The defense today, there's no question, if you're going to highlight it, Damon Williams played a great game, but it was that defense that carried the mail today.
3: Yeah, you held him down. I mean, 242 on the ground. Elise, this is a big stat here. 0 for 11 on third down was Washington State. 0 for 11 on third down. Yeah, you gave up a good inside run earlier or in that third quarter, but this defense played wonderfully in the first half. They put Caden Pinnick under pressure. It's not very often I say two quarterbacks led the team in passing and rushing. I mean, both of these guys had 61 yards on the ground. Damon had 61 with seven attempts. Pinnick had 14 attempts or 61. They both have a touchdown. They tried to throw the ball all over the yard. You made it pressure. You had two interceptions. This is something that this defense was as advertised. Jacob Manu played great. Amak, Ramczak, Fruin, although made a couple mistakes, the chase down when he knocks the ball out, he got out of bounds. He did some great things, and this team's only going to get better on defense, and they showed that they can be one of the best defenses in the country.
2: Yeah, Ramczak Fruin, that's your first game as a true freshman. Watch out. He made some big-time plays, especially when he was able to punch it out. It was Ryland Dillard Allen that got called for targeting. I thought it was an unfortunate penalty deserved, but certainly an unfortunate development as he had to miss the rest of the game. A couple of interceptions for the Dogs today. Alex McLaughlin had one late, his third interception in the Apple Cup. Two last year, one this year as we send it back down to Softy.
0: Guys, you mentioned that defense, 0 for 11 on third down, the Cougars offense was, and a guy responsible for part of that was Jacob Lane. Give me a thought on the way this defense played overall today, pal.
4: I think we started fast, and I think we just kept up our energy really throughout the whole course of the game. And we just played off each other the whole time and just did a great job overall, I feel like. Obviously, we let up a touchdown and a field goal we would like to have back, but other than that, you know, it's a great time. Great job.
0: A lot of new guys working their way into this defense.
4: Yeah.
0: Give me a thought on the entire operation, communication, and how that went this afternoon.
4: Yeah. I think our communication was good on the field. Obviously, there's a couple times where, you know, didn't get it communicated before the snap, but overall, I thought it was good. I thought the guys played hard. You know, obviously, a lot of young, and we have older veteran guys out there, but everybody did a good job of communicating and playing with each other today, I feel like. So.
0: How about the two young guys, Ramczak Fruin, DCB? DCB had the pressure on the interception by Jerron. Give me your thoughts on the two young bucks out there.
4: And they're just electric young players. They both made some good plays today. Ramczak had the punch out. Unfortunately, he got called back. I saw DCB in there a few times on some run tackles, so I'm just proud of both those guys. I think they did a really good job.
0: Does it matter how you win the Apple Cup as long as you win the Apple Cup?
4: As long as you win it, that's all that matters at the end of the day, but yeah, for sure.
0: Jacob, great stuff. Go celebrate. Thanks, pal.
4: Thank you.
0: All right, guys. Jacob Lane out of Emerald Ridge. Go back to you.
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7: To 10, the apples taste sweet for the Huskies today. 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Toyota, let's go places. Cam Jacob Manu, the senior linebacker, the captain who really kind of redshirted last year. He was healthy, but they wanted to make sure he was 100% and ready to go. At the time last year, you were wondering, is this going to be the right decision? Well, Jacob Manu today, my player of the game, 11 total tackles, 7 of them solo. He had a sack. He had a tackle for loss. He was incredible today as part of a Husky defense that held Washington State to just 10 points.
8: Yeah, he was, I mean, it's a great call to watch that young man, to get a chance to see him. I mean, he was all over the field, but it's how he played, his tackles, his leverage, his impact, the way he read it from depth. I mean, look, he'll line up sometimes around 5 yards to read the play quickly, put pressure on Caden Panic, make sure he was all over the field. There's watching both him and Alex McLaughlin play football was quite a treat, and it's great to see. We only had him for 4 games last year. Now it's like, we get him for a whole season? Oh, spectacular.
7: Yeah, part of a linebacking crew that is slated to do some special things. Wazoo limited to just 242 total yards, 142 through the air, 100 on the ground. And for Washington, I think if you look at the overall result, 24-10, okay, if you were here or you're listening at home or in your car or you're watching it at home, it felt like a grind, but that is not to be unexpected in a game one. I think the one area that irritated Jed Fish was not penalties. You're going to have some penalties, some false starts, some things that you need to work through. It was the penalties that were unforced, that were just managing your emotions or being smart about things.
8: Yeah.
7: The Huskies with 12 penalties for 130 yards, and that will be an area that you best believe will be talked about, as Garen Hatchett already mentioned.
8: Yeah. Yeah, that might be taken care of within the locker room a little bit, and that's worth asking Coach Fish. I mean, how do you want to address that, and maybe practices, and is there something you can, because the tempo, the pace, the emotions of it, a lot of those guys had never been there. At least they didn't know what it's like to play in those intensities. Look, when they finish out of bounds in practice, the coach goes, good job, good finish. You finish out of bounds in a game, it's 15 yards because you took one extra step. So those details come from experience. And experience is how you win football games, because you have to be in those situations over and over again and know how to react.
7: You know, the Huskies, lots to learn from this, there's no question, but they get what they came to get, and that is the Apple Cup trophy. It'll be staying right here on Montlake. We've got much more on the postgame show. The Dogs win it today 24-10. 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

0: 56 to go from the 33-yard line. DeMond takes the shotgun snap. Pressure from the right edge. He climbs the pocket. Now he tucks it at the 35-yard line. He makes the man miss to the 40, to the 45, to the 50, and he slides down. DeMond Williams making something out of nothing. That was an incredible play by the junior quarterback for the Dogs. That is your Air Van Move of the Game, brought to you by Air Van Moving, official mover of Husky football, and your next move. Those are plays, Cam, where there's a lot of different guys out here that are all great athletes. That was exceptional.
1: Yeah, that's just different. That's just, I'm different than you. I make three guys miss. I need to make a play on third down and nine to put this game away. And that's what great leaders do. And in the moment, number one, he put it on his back and wore that S and that cape and decided to take control of it, and it was a wonderful play. It was a huge play, critical moment of the football game.
0: Yeah, the fourth quarter is when the Huskies came alive. They put a field goal on the board in the first quarter. They got a touchdown by DeMond in the left pylon. He tiptoed over there and got there just inside the pylon for a touchdown in the second, and then they went scoreless for the entire rest of the second quarter. For the entire third quarter, the Cougs had all the momentum. And then finally, the Huskies came alive in the fourth quarter. They put two touchdowns on the board, and they outscore the Cougs 14-10 to get the 24-10 victory. DeMond finished 24 of 35, 268 yards, and a touchdown through the air. And you look up, and it's 69% completion percentage. It was a slower start while the Huskies found their rhythm, but they were able to grab it in the fourth quarter when it mattered. And Jed Fish, the head coach of the Dogs, joining us now. Coach, I know it was kind of a grind of a game. That's what happens a lot of times in these first games. But you get the Apple Cup win 24-10. What are your overriding thoughts about how this went down?
2: First of all, I'm really proud of the fact that we have the Apple Cup here. And it hasn't gone anywhere. And we'll put that thing right back in the trophy case. And the boys will be able to see it every day for the next 365 days until we do it again. Obviously a lot to clean up. I probably feel like we left some stuff out there. You know, we can't be stopped on the one-yard line. Make a decision to go for it on fourth and one on the one. We got stopped twice on fourth and ones in this game. We weren't very good in short yardage situations. Our defense had a really good game, but left too many first downs by penalty. I mean, they were 0 for 11 on third down, but yet they were converting third downs because we were making poor decisions either after the play or on the sidelines. So we got to get better there, but for the most part, you know, I'm proud of the way our guys battled, and we'll take the win and move on.
1: Yeah, I think it's important to just win. I don't ever care how it looks, man, because it's just about the record and the W. How did you think watching those young guys play? I mean, Ramczak was all over the field. Yeah, one or two little errors, but they're young players. They haven't been in this situation before. Give me your feel on those freshmen that went out there and competed today.
2: Yeah, I think that's the biggest thing, right? Like, I have to remind myself that we are going to have growing pains. Growing pains are going to happen. The first third down, Cody struggled on a pass pro, or, you know, we had a chance that, you know, Ramczak lost contain on the first play. Those things are going to happen. And on the same token, we've got guys that were stepping up